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5: And welcome inside Fox for the Live, tracking another volatile stretch of severe weather as we enter into the latter half of May. As you're looking outside of Brandon Kopik's windshield tonight, he is in pursuit of some of those warnings in northwestern Iowa. This is going to be a threat that plays out in the Midwest, not only tonight, but for the next 5 days in a row. And we're going to be seeing the intensity start to climb. So, welcome inside Fox for the Live. I'm Steve Bender. We're going to be diving deep into tonight's threat. But notice this. This is actually over the next 5 days into Tuesday. Anywhere that's in this brighter shade of red, that means you really need to be cognizant and aware of how the weather evolves each day. Every 24 hours, something a little bit different starts to brew. But once we get into Sunday and Monday, more widespread impacts, the intensity starts to increase, and then you start seeing the tornadic conditions emerge in this as well. And throughout this show, we're going to dive deeper into why that threat is really prevalent and a focal point come Sunday and Monday. Let's get into what we're seeing tonight. This threat, by the way, encompasses about 1,400 miles from the Great Lakes down towards the Mexico border. We're going to start on the south side. This is a dry line ignition, damaging wind and large hail. We've talked about this in recent days. Look at this, Altoona, Iowa, kind of that spaceship effect. That's playing out on the northern side. We'll visit there in just a moment. Severe thunderstorm watch here, about a million people. There's the cluster of warnings. This is diving to the southeast, leaving I-27 in Lubbock, hopefully minimizing the impacts. But here's what we've seen over the last several hours. Wind gusts 50, 60, nearly 70 miles per hour, even in New Mexico. That's the damaging wind event down south. We're watching it. The bigger threat, though, in the Midwest. This encompasses over 3 million people. And you're looking at southern Minnesota, I-90, I-35 south into Des Moines. Then you have I-29, Omaha, and Sioux City, all under that severe thunderstorm watch until 1 a.m. Let's use Omaha. About 15 to 16 miles away, you're on the outer edge of this storm. Here's the good news. These storms are moving towards the east, so this should be leaving those areas like Omaha. But this is a considerable threat for, notice why, 70-mile-per-hour wind playing out Highway 34, Red Oak, plenty of lightning showing the instability in this storm. Then we have a cluster just to the north. This one is just the east of Sioux City and I-29. Notice this from the, you have, overall, you have supercells that are popping, right? Individual cells. But then you have more that are near each other. What ends up happening in this phase is you have these towering storms, kind of like what you see here below. And then eventually they're going to collide together. It's going to congeal. And with that, you're going to have clusters, and those clusters can at times aid in a little bit of rotation. That doesn't look really like a big concern tonight, but it does allow for a quick enhancement in those clusters. And then eventually they turn linear and they can drive forward, and that turns into that damaging wind event. What I'm trying to say with all of that is that it's the same event, different chapters, different threats that start to emerge. I think as we get deeper into tonight, overnight, you turn into that damaging wind event, hurricane force gusts, 75 miles per hour or greater. As we look at

0: I-35. Here is another large hail maker. This is 2-inch in diameter right now, just outside of Mason City and I-35. But here, just to the north of here, that's actually where you have the southern Minnesota threat that's playing out. So think about the different states that we have talked about. Here's Brandon Kopick, by the way. We showed you his dash cam footage right off the top of the show. He's eyeing these storms. It looks like he was in pursuit to kind of ride towards the north and east to intercept those storms. As we pull back, everything up here has been large hail so far, but we have just gotten some new reports coming in out of Omaha. So I kind of want to click on this and see what is coming in out of these cities. Trees are down in Tabor, and then we have power outages that are being reported in those areas like Red Oak. And so that's kind of what we're looking at in the hours ahead. I do want to bring out the short range model to show you exactly what I was talking about before. Individual cells, clusters, now look at the line. That's about midnight, blasting through those areas of the Midwest. And then this is only the beginning onset to the weekend event where we start to increase that intensity and the potential for damage. But the true kind of increase in the activity and the intensity happens on Sunday. So let's talk more about those areas like southern Minnesota and Minneapolis, where notice their temperatures this evening and throughout the day today, mid to upper 80s. And so very warm. You got explosive energy that's going to allow these storms to turn into supercells. Now, here's what's the difference between Sunday and Monday versus what you have seen out of Thursday, Friday, and Saturday. What is different is that now you have a low trough that's going to eject out of the Rockies, right? That's at 18,000 feet. That's going to come in with a frontal boundary. It's going to make a more widespread but intensifying event. And then even Sunday evening, you have the low-level jet that starts to increase. A low-level jet is about 5,000 feet. So that's mid-levels of the atmosphere. So now you're talking about layers. And those layers are all going at different speeds at different heights. And if you watch Fox Weather for any amount of time, you already know I'm talking about wind shear and I'm talking about vorticity and rotation that aids in the development of tornadoes. And so that's the biggest concern as we move into Sunday is late into the afternoon and evening time, you have supercells that could potentially rotate. As you move deeper into Sunday night, the event changes. Those supercells merge. They form clusters. Those clusters could produce large hail, but they could also produce a damaging wind event. Notice this goes into Sunday evening. Notice the bowing effect that will move through the Midwest all the way through Monday morning. Now, Monday is interesting to watch because Monday morning, it will remain active, but it will be subsevere. How much energy is eaten up in the atmosphere? Does that deplete the atmosphere? Does it inhibit some sunlight hitting the surface and kind of limit the potential? We're going to talk about that in our next forecast. Really, the big focal point is this. For the latter half of the weekend, regardless if you're traveling a great distance, but if you're getting out and about and you're in areas of Sioux Falls, South Dakota, if you're out towards Minneapolis, if you're in areas of Iowa, these are spots of the Midwest that have to be keeping an eye to the sky because it can be rapid development as you move towards 6, 7, 8 p.m. of your local time along that I-29 corridor. And the action continues on. Looking at Omaha, notice it's a never-ending cycle. Saturday is a dry line. Sunday is the event. And then Monday could be the day of greatest concern. We're going to dive deeper into that forecast right now. The reason why Monday may be the biggest concern is that same low, right? That trough that I said comes in on Sunday. Well, now it becomes negatively tilted. What does negatively tilted mean? Well, for us in the weather community, it means an intensifying low pressure. So these storms increase in their kind of explosiveness from what we've seen Sunday night. Notice the coverage area as well has expanded. For Sunday, it was composited into the Midwest. Now we're including the Southern Plains, and you're getting all the way up into the Great Lakes and anywhere in between. I will not be surprised if Monday, the Storm Prediction Center goes to a level 4. And for our Fox Weather Threat Zone, you see that starburst pink start to emerge. That's that extreme level. That would be the first time we've reached it. Truly a sign that this is a high-end event. And it could be an outbreak event. Here's why. You have plenty full of storm energy, right? So here in that pink zone, again, you have all this warm air from the south that's bringing in record heat potentially and plenty of moisture. Look at the dew points. It's that soupy, sticky feeling as you go outside where you start sweating, you can't stop sweating. Those thunderstorms feed off of that. I mean, Des Moines looking like it's on the Gulf Coast right now. into the lower 70s, ample moisture at the surface. Now, if you notice something with this map as well, you have two different lows, right? You have one low that's strengthening and it's being negatively tilted. That's attributed to a frontal boundary. You have another low with counterclockwise rotation that's actually aiding in more of that wind shear and also allowing for more of that warm air and humidity to lift to the north. So it's almost this ramping effect combination of these weather systems that are allowing this to be the focal point, not only into Monday, but again on Tuesday, where you get back into the Midwest. So notice two different zones. This is midday, snow out west yet again. You have some isolated storms into the morning time, and then you're looking at ample sunshine that's allowing the storms to destabilize. Big bowing segment that allows that damaging wind event for those areas for the fourth day in a row. And then this continues on into the overnight hours for spots like Kansas City, out towards Chicago, and into St. Louis. So with all that being said, Sunday and Monday are the biggest days of concern. Now, with all this, we do enter into a new season today. As we look out towards Acapulco, Mexico, you don't have to go far back in history to think about the devastating Cat 5 Hurricane Otis and what it did to those areas like Oaxaca as well. The EPAC season begins today. And so we know just because it hit on the calendar, does that mean those type of visuals instantly play out? We start talking about how now the favorable conditions are in place that we could see storms. Now, over the next 7 days, not likely. As we look towards the latter half of the month into early June, that's where we see development likely, also development possible, and overall increased rain. Why is that? It's the MJO cycle. It's the Madden-Julian oscillation. And you get this rising air that's working its way through Central and Southern America. And notice that it's drifting towards the east. But because of that rising air, it allows those thunderstorms to increase. And with that, maybe there'll be some of that organization. Now, of course, we've been having people talk about this and diving deeper into that. And so as we look at overall, we'll have that throughout our show. You'll be hearing from our hurricane specialist, Brian Norcross, at times. And we'll also be talking with others that he's been able to talk with about the El Nino cycle. But looking at this overall, the water temperature is quite warm inside the eastern Pacific. And you'll notice the difference from average. This is indicative of about 2 to 3 degrees above average for this time of year. For the eastern Pacific, El Nino and a strengthening El Nino means favorable conditions, conducive to more storms and more powerful storms at times. Here's a list of names for this year. But again, for those systems to actually form and get a name, climatologically speaking, you have to get into early to middle of June. Not ruling out May activity. That can happen, especially towards the latter half of the month. But typically, we're looking at the next month. That's when you start to gain that activity. And we'll start seeing, does it leave the basin? And does it move into the desert southwest? Does Hawaii see more activity? That is truly what we're going to be focusing in on over the next few weeks. And notice, it's just the beginning of a long stretch of active weather in the EPAC. All right, we had some strong winds that kicked up some dusty conditions in North Dakota. We talked about it at the top of the show. It really lowered visibility to this. You couldn't see anything in front of you. But more on the critical fire weather across the plains coming up and what that could mean for areas around the country. Plus, we're going to be talking about America celebrating 250 years. And so we're going to go through all the 50 different states, and we're going to do it alphabetically. So we want to celebrate Alabama tonight and look at some of the weather extremes for Alabama. Hottest temperature, 112, coldest, negative 12, and they were like right next to each other. Think about the 24-hour rain rate. What happened in one day alone? Over 32 inches of rain. Just speaks to the extremes of what America can feel during a height of a weather event. We'll have more after the break.
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0: And welcome back to Fox with the Live. May is the peak of the tornado season, and I know May's been active, but it hasn't been high-end. I think we're about to enter into a high-end event over the next several days. So tonight and Saturday, this is different. It's a dry line ignition. You have that dry air that comes in and out of the desert southwest, works its way through western Texas and Oklahoma, even into Kansas, and collides with a lot of that Gulf moisture. Then Sunday, it's the upper levels of the atmosphere that start to destabilize. You got this trough that comes in and allows that instability. Then Monday into Tuesday, it intensifies. And so that's where you start looking at the potential of wide sweeping impacts. And it changes from a damaging wind in a large hail event today and tomorrow into now large and powerful long track tornadoes Sunday and Monday. And you're talking about numerous tornadoes. That's when we use the word outbreak. It's not something that you use with every severe event. One key component that I think is starting to emerge, and we're talking with, of course, the entire Foxworth Forecast Center, is the layers of the atmosphere, right? That is so crucial and in bringing in the ingredients, but also in that rotation element. And when you start looking at the low-level jet at about 5,000 feet, that is going to be strengthening. And if it really reaches a threshold where it starts to kind of rip out of the west-southwest, and you already have the winds coming in out of the south-southeast, that allows those tornadoes to tap into that record heat, that extremely soupy environment with the dew points, and allows those tornadoes to intensify quickly with the supercell. So something we'll be watching for. It's not a guarantee by any means, but something that we have to talk about now to build that awareness. By the way, when you're talking about 4, 5, 6 days in a row that we have said, this starts to really emerge where you're looking at the flash flooding risk for areas of Iowa, Minnesota, and Wisconsin in the days ahead. Now, those are the areas where it gets wet. What about those areas to the south? Well, remember earlier I was talking about the dry line, and these thunderstorms weren't dropping rain. It was evaporating, and then they were kicking up dust like this that you see here. This is when it gets risky because now you're getting a big wind event in areas like Harvey, North Dakota, and you're getting a whole lot of dust but no rain. And that could kick up, of course, concerns of wildfires. So that was the Dakotas. Now we're going to take you further to the south and look at the fires that are active now in New Mexico. Several of these, by the way, were all ignited yesterday because of dry lightning storms, panhandle of Texas, Kansas, Oklahoma. These are the ones that are going to continue to get hit time and time again. And you can almost see more thunderstorms that are popping up again tonight. Those thunderstorms kick out 60 to 70 mile per hour winds, which means if these fires already have a 40% perimeter and containment, well, how do you contain a fire when it gets hit with 70 mile per hour wind and it can carry those embers miles down the road? That's the real concern for those areas like New Mexico, Texas, Oklahoma, and on into Kansas. Now, this is where we have that critical fire risk for tonight. There's the dry line that comes through, and then back behind it, another cold front. Notice the dew points dropping into the teens, if not into the single digits. Out ahead of that, that warm tongue of moisture that comes in off the Gulf, where you go in the Red River region, straddling the Red River, 30s or 40s with the dew point. This is that dry line where we're coming in, already entering into this evening time, numerous lightning strikes. That's what you're seeing here. That will carry on into a more humid environment where you don't have that concern. Then we move into tomorrow. There's the dry line that emerges, and look how hot it is, fueling those storms as they get back into the triple digits in areas of West Texas. That's not the only spot it's going to be cooking. It's going to be hot. I want to show you the spring heat that's building towards the east. As we get into Baltimore, Maryland, where you start seeing those boats that are docked, and you got a friend, or if you're lucky enough to own one, well, you're going to want to get out on the water as we get out towards this weekend. Because here in the Northeast, let's be real, it's been gloomy. It's been wet at times. Now that weather pattern's about to flip. It's the weekend. You have the opportunity to get outside. You earn that time outside, and you may want to head towards the water because it's not really like spring-like heat. It's like summer-like heat that's coming back in. There's the Big Apple. Here's the new record highs from just yesterday alone. Only 7 of them, but it was quite warm. Now, notice what's going to unfold as we move through Sunday. Record highs from the Midwest fueling those storms. We talked about it. Now we get into the Mid-Atlantic up towards the Northeast, potentially 35 new record highs. Here's tomorrow's eye, nation's capital, getting into the mid-80s. Notice you get to Music City, Nashville, 88, and then it continues to climb from there. I think the peak of this event ends up being Sunday through early next week. D.C. tiptoeing into the lower 90s, so the latter half of the week. Now, that may not seem like that hot, right? But in this time of the year, you're expected temperatures to be in the upper 60s or lower 70s for the most part. And now you're talking about 20 to 30 degrees above average. This is early next week, Monday through Wednesday. Monday itself, D.C., 96. New York climbing into the lower 80s. We are fortunately moderated by the Atlantic at times. Notice that. Not even the Atlantic can cool us off in the Big Apple, the five boroughs, bacon in the sun. Mid-90s, Boston getting into the lower 90s. This is where you're going to have numerous record highs all up and down the East Coast, I-95 corridor. As you look at this, record highs being broken from the 60s. As you look at spots like Richmond, Virginia, or Syracuse, New York, so you're talking about 60-plus years or so of records that will be broken there. Forecasted high for Steel City. They should be in the lower 70s. Pleasant weather, an opportunity to get outside. Definitely Saturday, even Sunday. Not that bad. You start getting into early next week. But by the way, if you're going from lower 90s to 60s, that's an active cycle in between there. And we'll be tracking that potentially for Western Pennsylvania by the early. Let's talk more about things that are heating up in the tropics now. We're about 3 weeks away from the official start of the season, but it's truly never too early to prepare. Look at this. This is in Jamaica, where we're talking about, of course, sadly, Melissa from last year and how that was the worst storm they've ever experienced in history, how catastrophic that was. By the way, kind of early insight for everybody, Robert Ray is going to go back and visit Jamaica. He did that extended exclusive coverage for Fox Weather during the height of Melissa. He's going back to those communities this upcoming season to share their story. Look at the basin right now. It's quiet, no tropical activity expected. I know you may be already saying, Steve, it's 3 weeks out. We're not expecting it. No, there are May storms that can form this time of year. Notice current water temperature, quite warm in the Caribbean and the Gulf. The MDR, relatively quiet. We expect that. And that will continue on as you look at the temperatures above average. Now, it's important in the lead up to this to dive deeper into those topics when we start looking at what you will be seeing for the Atlantic Basin. Earlier today, we had National Hurricane Center Director Jamie Rome, who told Fox Weather why they start the Atlantic Tropical Outlook in May. Take a listen to what he had to say.
8: It's just a way for us to be prepared and ready. It's not atypical for early season activity in the Atlantic. So, you know, occasionally we can get situations where activity forms before the official start of the hurricane season on Atlantic hurricane season on June 1. We tell the viewers to be ready for hurricane season even before a storm or disturbance forms. We like to practice what we preach here at the Hurricane Center.
0: So important to try to get out as much lead time as possible. A big component of all of this is the El Nino. What's the driving factor in all of that? Notice CSU, Colorado State University, they came out with their first forecast. All of those numbers underneath the average, right? Now, we say this, and this is very important to get to because I think this is going to get overlooked. It only takes one storm for a season to be catastrophic or detrimental. And when you're looking at Cat 3, those are major hurricanes. When you still have the potential of two of those. Now, it depends. Do they stay out to sea like we saw last season? Remember how many storms we had that just kept riding through the Western Atlantic? And besides, storm surge didn't do a whole lot. We don't know those driving factors until the storms form. And so that's something that we'll talk about. But overall, atmospheric conditions look like it may suppress those storms developing. All right, so we gave you an early outlook of what tropical season could be like. Let's get you an early outlook of what Memorial Day weekend could be like. I know we're a week and a half away, but you're making plans. And here's Long Island from 2022. We're getting out there for the parade, and here's what we're noticing. The northern tier above average, right? Quite warm. Then we get down south. Gulf Coast states, very wet. As we look out towards the Pac Northwest, the West Coast, the Great Basin, all mild and dry. Notice these are just, you know, kind of broad strokes. As we get closer to the actual holiday weekend, we'll bring out the timing and intensity for those regions. And there she goes yet again. Hawaii's Kilauea volcano erupting for the 47th time over the last year and a half. The lava fountains this time reach up to 650 feet. Smoke plumes rose about 20,000 feet above sea level. The eruption lasted about 9 hours, consistent with about me and my tantrum. More on Fox Weather when we return. Keep it right here.
9: Hey, I'm Ari Sarsalari, and today we're talking about nighttime tornadoes. Severe weather can hit any time of the day, but nighttime or nocturnal tornadoes are more than twice as likely to result in deaths. So let's make sure that you're prepared for severe weather, even if it comes in at night. Before a storm even hits, you should know where your tornado safe spot is in your house. You want to be in the lowest level of your home and as close to the center as you can possibly get. Away from windows, put as many walls between you and the outside as possible. 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Things like a first aid kit, batteries, a flashlight, and a whistle to call for help. 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
0: Hey, welcome inside Fox for the Live. Look at Rockwell City, Iowa. The sun getting blocked out by a lot of the storms that are building, many of these storms, 40, 50,000 feet, and very strong right now throughout the Hawkeye State. That's actually where we have a cluster of warnings right now. In total, we have 22 warnings, 21 of those severe thunderstorm warnings. Now, this stretches outside of Iowa. We're looking all the way from the Great Lakes to the Mexico border, and so you're looking really about 1,400 miles. And so we have a dry line down here, which we'll get to in a moment. And then what you're looking at here is a damaging wind event that has already sadly created damage at the surface of updates coming in. You want to show you this. Severe thunderstorm watch has now been extended on the southern side of this. So this is the initial one, about a million people in it. Now this additional one is just outside Oklahoma City. So Red River, western Oklahoma, goes until 11 p.m. We're going to shift down towards Lubbock. There is that line right in here. Damaging wind event, 60, 70 mile per hour gust in this region, and you pull back, large hail associated at times, or could be possible. So that's the southern side. We'll keep watching it. This is the side that's really coming alive. It has over 3 million people in it. Southern Minnesota, Iowa, in extremely eastern portions of Nebraska, I-29, I-35. This is south of Des Moines. A considerable tag, 70 mile per hour wind is the greatest threat in this. This is moving towards the east, and it's going to move right over I-35. That is a concern late on a Friday night. I do want to show you, sadly, the damage that's already kind of picked up in this area. The city of Red Oak took a 74-mile-per-hour gust. That is basically hurricane-force gust that are coming through at the airport there. Damage to the siding and roofing at one of those spots, and sadly, numerous trees knocked down, taking out power to 30 to 40,000 of their customers in that county. Now, look to the north. It goes from one individual cell that packed that 70-mile-per-hour wind to now you're starting to see clusters that are forming. And all of these 60-mile-per-hour wind, golf ball to egg-size hail. Shift your focus a little bit to the I-35 corridor. Mason City, another bigger city in those areas, are dealing with this. And so notice kind of the erratic movement. One's moving east, another one's moving southeast. These are going to kind of popcorn around. They're going to hit each other. They're going to congeal. That will allow the energy to ramp up for a moment until they kind of get into a glide of a line and turns into a bowing segment. Again, we do have Brandon. He's on the southern side of these. He's trying to give us a vantage point of what's unfolding and really showing you overall this has been a hail threat with the wind just starting to pick up. There's chapters of this, though. As we push deeper in, this is our short-range model, the northern side of this. That's where you have the damaging wind that's coming in. Supercell still potential deep into the night. Overnight, it continues on and marches on into areas like Illinois. And it could impact your early morning commute. It will likely be sub-severe at that point, but it is going to create some rain. Then as we get into tomorrow, we let the daytime heat warm things back up. You kick it back a little further to the west, North Platte to Colby. These spots, I-80, I-70, dealing with that event, level 3. Now, notice we have a surface low that emerges. Upper-level jet starts ripping. You have the Gulf moisture coming back in. It's sticky. down south, you have the dry line ignition. It could have some isolated cells down there. All the available energy is on the northern side of this, going through the Midwest. And as we time it out, look at the afternoon event. It starts here, and notice how quickly that kind of popped up and really started to play out. Let me get it back in time here, just kind of give you a timestamp of when the most widespread threat, 9 p.m., right? You have the main line that's going through I-29 and those corridor right in here, Omaha to Sioux City, same spots. But notice this, back into Nebraska, where they actually had a wildfire concern today and increased fire risk, they're dealing with supercells. That erratic wind could cause another risk in all of this. Let's jump ahead into Sunday, because Sunday's event starts to evolve. Not only does the intensity ramp up, but the actual threat changes as well. Yes, you'll still have wind and large hail, but now we're going to start looking at the potential of tornadic conditions. And that's going to play out in areas of the Midwest that were extremely active, of course, early on in the severe season. This is going to include other areas like Nebraska, where maybe it's been relatively quiet, or South Dakota so far in recent weeks. So here's that level 3 out of 5. Now, this is Sunday, so there's still an opportunity that this could maybe get increased, or this area shifts a little beyond that. So if you're in the I-35 corridor, Des Moines, Mason City, Minneapolis, I'd be watching this forecast closely. Now, why does this change? Notice mid-level of the atmosphere, we're talking 18,000 feet. You're looking at these troughs, these low pressures that sweep through, and that helps intensify these storms. And what ends up happening is that you'll have plenty of low-level spin that could actually combine with that mid-level rotation. Once you have that, you have you have tornado genesis that could form. You have plenty of rotation in this area. I think what's important to watch is here. I know we have so many bars, but notice how fast they are moving, right? So at 10,000 feet, that's the mid-level, low-level jet, they are ripping and they're moving so fast. That's why you're seeing that speed at which it's moving. But then here, you have just a slow crawl. The winds at the surface aren't moving at that same speed and they're moving at a different direction. That's that rotation effect where you create the tornadic conditions, which you were not present on Thursday, Friday, or Saturday. Here is Sunday, 6 p.m. You think, okay, I just had my weekend. You know, now you're kind of settling back in. And the last thing you want to be doing on the I-29 corridor is to be driving into this mess. And why it's important, by Sunday evening, you are staying well aware and on top of everything that could unfold, because we've already seen a damaging wind event that could play out in this area, hurricane force gusts in the days prior. And now you're looking at potentially a tornadic event. As we move into Monday, then we increase it even further. We'll get into that in a moment. Another concern that I have, Sioux Falls, your day is going to be Sunday. That's going to be the greatest area of concern for those spots of I-29. My concern would be other areas of the Midwest, where you're looking at 4 days in a row. But Monday, you're saying, okay, I got through the weekend, and then Monday ends up being the worst day in total. And so then you start worrying about, okay, is this storm fatigue? Is everybody kind of aware with the messaging? Hey, I went through so many different warnings and events. It's got to be over. Monday could be the greatest area of concern, because now those lows that I was showing you before, they become negatively tilted. That means they are deepening, they are strengthening, and you start looking at the coverage area that expands. You go from the Southern Plains all the way to the Great Lakes and anywhere in between of those spots in the Midwest. So there is the negatively tilted low. You have another one that comes on the leeward side of the Rockies. Why is this one? This one may not be as strong, right? It's attributed to this dry line, and you have another cold front. But what's important about this one is what it does is counterclockwise rotation actually continues to accelerate that low-level jet even further. And it intensifies this corridor right in here, right? Triple access point for here is up in the upper Midwest. Southern Plains is intensified by this leeward, low pressure that's coming out of the Rockies. So that's why you're looking at all of that storm energy consolidated right here. And the storms could form right here, but we're talking about powerful and strong tornadoes that could live on as they move through Missouri and into Iowa. Another component of that is it's pulling all this moisture through the atmosphere. I mean, it's kind of ridiculous looking at Iowa and Des Moines, looking at lower 70s for their dew point. Look at how soupy that is. I mean, the comparison to that and Wichita, right? And so you're looking at an environment that's more indicative or would feel like the Gulf, right? And what you would see out of coastal Texas or Louisiana or Mississippi versus the farmlands and the heartland of Iowa, Missouri out towards Illinois. And so that's Monday's threat, right? And then Tuesday, you continue to see that cold front march to the east. I think what's important to know is that Monday's event, quick cloud cover. Then throughout the afternoon, plenty of heat beating down on the surface, temperatures warming it back up, and then allowing these storms. And look at this line that forms, damaging wind event, along with that discrete cells and powerful tornadoes that are possible. And that goes all the way through Tuesday as well. All right. As we had mentioned, though, it's not just the severe season that we are watching. We have to talk about the season that started today. And that's the Eastern Pacific. Their hurricane season is now started. And just because it's May 15th does not mean that they're going to have sites like this, Acapulco, Mexico, Oaxaca, Mexico. These are from storms like Hurricane Otis and others that have been retired. Powerful. But what this does show us is that as your Hurricane HQ, it's time to build that awareness and attention that if you are in these coastal areas, whether you're near the Western Atlantic, the Gulf of America, or out towards the Pacific, you need to be mindful of these tropical systems that could form in the weeks or months ahead. Here, tropical development over the next 7 days, unlikely. But outside that window and not far outside of it, we're looking at the potential of development likely here in orange. That's where you're going to have development possible, rising air and plenty of rain. With this is all attributed to the MJO. That's going to be the Madden-Julian Oscillation. Rising air is conducive to thunderstorm development. Thunderstorms, if become organized enough, will become potentially tropical systems. That's something that we'll be watching for as well. So watching the rising air come in end of May, early June. Once those thunderstorms form, they need to be fed from the surface. The surface is quite warm for this time of year. You're looking at these areas that are in orange running roughly 2 to 3 degrees above average for this time of year. Yes, we'll be looking at Baja California, the desert southwest, west coast, and also Hawaii. With this uptick in activity expected for the Eastern Pacific, will those areas and regions be influenced by this? Will they have more rain and impacts overall? Here is the list of names that we're expecting for the EPAC. As we look at when we could actually get to that first name, Amanda, you look at June 10th, climatologically speaking. And then you'll notice 2 weeks later, the B name. Now, that is just when you have 70 years worth of data, each year is unique. And as we're facing into an El Nino, maybe that's favorable to storms actually forming quicker, earlier, and often. Notice this, though, the uptick in the EPAC really does happen deeper into the summer months, August, and then into September. That's typically when you get those spikes, not only in all name systems, but hurricanes. Now, for May storms, it's not unusual. They've had 19 storms and 25 tropical storms in the last 70 years, as we've watched what's been forming as well. All right, a lightning strike led to this wildfire that broke out across Utah. As of this morning, crews were gaining an upper hand on that containment in Leamington, Utah. But gusty winds truly have made that extremely difficult. Plus, there's this, a wall of dust that engulfed the Texas Panhandle yesterday. This was during that severe weather event that we were tracking. And with this, a lot of dry lightning and near impossible visibility. Like, you can't see anything. These dust storms usually arrive with little warning, which is why it's important to stay weather aware when you are on the road. We'll have much more on Fox News Live when we return. Stay with us.
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0: Hey, welcome back into Fox Weather Live. We're talking about how May is the peak of the tornado season. And yes, May's been active, but we haven't seen this type of setup, which we're going to dive deeper into for the weekend and early next week, Sunday and Monday, where you could have an outbreak, where you have, of course, the concern of powerful and long track tornadoes. Now, tonight and tomorrow, you're looking at the plains and the Midwest with the dry line ignition, and that fuels a damaging wind event and a large hail event. When you look at Monday, this is the day that is a level 3. Strong likelihood they'll increase this to a level 4 Storm Prediction Center for us here at Fox Weather. There's already talks behind the scenes of increasing this to our Fox Weather Threat Zone as a extreme category, which we have not done so far since that's been issued, which kind of puts that emphasis and the onus on in all of this. When you're looking at this, and I know it's an extended stretch, right? It's been 6 days total of severe weather for these exact same region. The biggest days to be watching for are Sunday and Monday. It does not mean turn your back on the other days, but when you're looking at the potential and the concern ahead for tornadoes, that's where you start looking at that environment. And then this other element, you know how we talk about with these storms, damaging wind, large hail, and tornadoes. That's with each storm. That's what the storm itself can produce. Now, with those storms, oftentimes comes a lot of rain. And when you look at the cumulative nature and the frequency of which these storms are in the exact same states, then you start looking at flooding becoming that kind of hidden risk that becomes paramount or emerges as the main focus for the latter half of this event. I'm telling you right now, when you look at this far out in advance, we're painting with a large brush, which means when you already have pocket areas at 3 to 5 inches, likely without a doubt, you'll have areas that surpass a half foot of rain by the time we get through early next week. I would not surprise if we get to 7-8 inches of rain in isolated cities in the Midwest. Now, when we look at the severe storms, as I mentioned, May has been active, but we're about to get to potentially the first level 4 of the month and adding a whole lot more of the level 3s that we've only had 3 of so far over the past 15 days. All right, let's get into the tropics now, right? We talked about EPAC. That season started today. Atlantic Basin and hurricane season doesn't start for another 3 weeks. So We do have to address, though, the El Nino is becoming a big headline as we get closer and closer. And so when we look at the basin right now, it's relatively quiet. And we do not expect any development over the next 7 days. Now, here's the thing to know. In May, there are storms that will form in the Atlantic Basin. Normally, there's a homegrown system. So they form in these bodies of water, the Gulf of America, Caribbean Sea, or the Western Atlantic. The MDR likely will be shut off. Now, as I said, the ENSO forecast, the long range for that, which is the El Nino, is here. This is on average what the latest prediction is. It's at that intensity, that strength. Why is that important? Because look at where this yellow line is and look at where we were 2 months ago. 2 months ago in March, yeah, we said it was going to be an El Nino and maybe a strong one. Maybe. That's the average. May not seem like a lot, but that's a whole degree above from where we saw just 2 months ago and likely showing you a trend that overall the El Nino will form and it will be a strong or a super El Nino as we push through the latter half of the tropical season into the winter months. Because of that, and what we're looking at the atmospheric conditions for the Atlantic Basin, here's CSU's outlook and their forecast as of right now. Notice it is below average, and it's also below what we have seen in recent years, where we have actually a lot of active seasons over the last 5 years. Now, with all this being said, there's nobody better to ask than our hurricane specialist, Brian Norcross, who actually spoke earlier on why these season forecast predictions align with past averages overall. Take a listen.
2: When the scientists around the world analyze all this, they say, all right, the net effect of a probable El Nino is to keep the numbers down in the Atlantic. So when we add up all these agencies, 17 of them around the world that have issued so far, you see 13, 6, and 2, their consensus. Compare that to average a little bit below.
0: And so we'll be hearing a whole lot of Brian, of course. He's got great insight. And that's going to be leading up into the season and then the season itself. If you haven't had an opportunity to live Q&A just yesterday, that's a great one. That's going to be posted on our website. Or if you're watching us through your phone and you rather go through social media and you love those outlets, you can find it on there as well. Any of those, diving deeper into what Brian is looking at. But again, El Nino is derived out of this box, 3.4. It's actually in the equatorial Pacific where you have a lot of this warm water. But what's important is not just a shallow layer of this. It's not talking about, okay, the sea surface temperature is just warm for a moment. It has to be warm for an extended period of time with that rising air. That rising air goes towards the poles. And with that, it influences the entire globe. So we've talked about how it's influenced the Eastern Pacific, the Atlantic Basin, but we've also broken up in recent weeks how it influences the different regions around the lower 48. It is going to have a global impact going into a strong or super El Nino, which rapidly builds. But again, notice the timestamp. The onset of this is actually the latter half of the hurricane season into the winter months. So we're looking deep into the future for that upcoming season, but we don't have to look very far into what's going to be lining up over the weekend. We got a busy weekend for sports. The Preakness is actually tomorrow. It's in Maryland, and the conditions, well, they're looking pleasant. They're looking good. You couldn't look for anything better because when I'm looking at Laurel Park, Maryland, as of right now, we have zero risk of weather impact. The Rowey Report. I mean, I've done a lot of Rowey Reports before, and I very rarely have seen a zero. So that's a great sign that there is really no worry or concern. Temperatures into the lower to mid-80s may be able to even buy some cloud cover so you don't have to worry about the UV index. By the time the race starts at 6:50 p.m. Eastern and the wind, a slight breeze out of the south-southwest. Okay, so that's horse racing. We got a whole lot. We got the PGA Championship Newtontown Square in Pennsylvania. That's going to go all the way through Sunday. Sunday, it's going to be quite warm. The greens are going to be running fast, and the risk of weather impact remains low. Then we get into some MLB baseball. This is tomorrow evening. Obviously, it's the in-town rivals. We look at the Yankees taking on the Mets, very low risk of weather impacts. This is going to be hosted at the Mets, home field, Citi Field there in Flushing, New York. Low risk of weather impact, lower 70s with a light wind coming off of the south-southwest. And then another sport that starts to emerge, Protective Stadium, as we get into the UFL, Columbus Aviators taking on the Birmingham Stallions. As we look, I mean, this is an area this time of year could be rowdy, and it doesn't look rowdy at all. Looks dynamic, low risk of weather impact, and the temperatures there into the mid to upper 80s. Speaking of sports, we got, of course, one of the greatest sporting events of the year. That's going to be coming up, World Cup. I'm a massive soccer fan, so the FIFA World Cup is just around the corner, and the first group stage will actually be played on June 11th in Mexico. Canada and the U.S., they're also going to be hosting some matchups where the most games will be played is actually here in the lower 48, 16 different cities, each with a unique weather challenge. And so that's one thing that we'll be diving into is all the different countries that are going to be represented, all the different locations and where it's going to be played at. Notice this is Team USA's schedule. We're going to be on the West Coast. So a nice little home advantage as we look at us playing in Los Angeles or up into Seattle. This is going to be in June. And notice, climatologically speaking, as we get into the month of June, temperatures, whether you're talking about the southern side of the West Coast or the northern side, relatively the same, right? You're talking about 70s or lower 80s for the most part. Then we start looking at some of those other spots like Mexico City and their stadium. I think what's going to be important to watch is in Mexico City, that sea level rise, right? So you're talking about 7,000 feet above sea level. These are those different parameters. You got 100 plus matches, 48 different teams from around the world. So you have to think about where they come from. Are they used to seeing this type of dynamic? Let's give you an example, right? New York and New Jersey, we're going to be having about 82,000 people that can fit into the stadium there. They're going to have the final July 19th, average daily rain. That's not the concern. Average temperature on that date, quite warm. And we start looking at Miami. Miami could also have very warm temperatures as we look at the end of the kind of World Cup as you move into early July. So we want to ask you at home, what is the importance of the sun's UV index? Talk about that, right? And that's what Jared was asking from Ashland City, Tennessee. And if you have any questions about the weather or about the World Cup in general, right? Scan the QR code there. You can answer that. UV index has an importance because it's how quickly you will burn, right? If the sun is high in the sky and it's coming in, that means that UV index gets to that level 8, 9, or 10 quickly. And if you're out in an outdoor stadium like this, it is powerful. And so we'll continue to answer those questions as you feed them to us. By the way, the biggest World Cup in history kicks off on Fox and FS1, and you can see every match live as the world's best head to the U.S. The countdown has begun. The 2026 FIFA World Cup starts June 11th on Fox and FS1. You don't want to miss it. Stay with us. More after the break.
3: I'm Fox Weather meteorologist Haley Meyer. Are you ready to be a step ahead of the competition for the World Cup? The first one featuring 48 teams across three different countries, all with separate climates. Well, we've got you covered with the exclusive ROWI, the risk of weather impact, this time specifically tailored for soccer. The ROWI takes all of the important aspects of the forecast and combines them into a single metric to represent the overall impact on the game. Temperature, wind, precipitation, these are all the variables rated based on the latest Fox Weather forecast. That's then weighted based on our historical analysis of how weather has impacted the game. The ROWI then averages them together to give a total ROWI score from 0 to 10. That score then is classified from 0 to high. The ROWI automatically updates in real time based on the latest forecast. So stay tuned to Fox Weather to make sure that you have that competitive edge.
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2: Welcome to Park Places, everybody. I'm Bob Van Dillon, and if you've seen Park on Fox Weather, you know Abby Hornacek takes adventure to a whole new level. And we've got a wonderful episode of Park today, but stick around for Park Places. On it, we're going to be taking you behind the scenes and beyond the trails as Abby dives into the stories, the people, and the wild beauty that makes our national parks unforgettable. Today, she's got double trouble heading into the land of giants to explore the wonders of Sequoia and Kings Canyon National Parks. Abby, this was a double barrel full of fun.
3: Yes. Oh, I like that. I'm going to steal that.
2: Do it.
3: Yeah, well, these two parks are jointly administered. So people go to Sequoia. They don't realize that Kings Canyon National Park is also part of that.
2: Now, I see pictures from the National Park with Sequoia trees all around. I see people in, like, Model Ts almost going underneath this tunnel. Yeah. It looks fantastic.
3: Well, it's historic. I mean, you have this tunnel tree that you can drive through. It's cut out of an actual log, which is so cool. The cars sometimes line up, but it's worth it.
2: And these trees are so old. It's amazing to think that they've been here for centuries and millennia.
3: Large and old. They can live up to 3,400 years. I mean, that's a really long time.
2: Well, that's it. I've never been to the Land of Giants, but that's where you're going right in this first segment. So this is going to be a fun one to watch. And these things are bigger than what I thought. Even the camera doesn't do it justice.
3: No, it does not.
2: Let's take a look.

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1: This is it, we found it.
0: A two-for-one national park in the sunny state of California. Just like a rhythm grows, we take a twist in the way. We visit Sequoia.
1: 2,000-year-old Sequoia.
0: And Kings Canyon National Park. The trails wind around some of the most incredible species of trees you'll ever see.
1: Here we are, General Sherman Tree. I feel so tiny standing next to this thing.
0: And we discover one of the deepest canyons in the United States. Plus, we take in the views by rock climbing in Sequoia National Forest.
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0: And I become a Modesto nut for the day and follow through on one of my top five to-dos on my bucket list.
3: Throwing out the first pitch, Abby Hornacek from Parked.
0: We're in the Golden State.
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0: Sequoia and Kings Canyon National Parks are remarkable places. Together, they're a combined 1,400 square miles. And with all of this beauty, wildlife, and fascination, it's no wonder why it was declared a biosphere reserve in 1976. In short, that means it's a designated area aiming to connect and improve relationships between people and the environment. With that in mind, our journey begins.
1: Affectionately called the Land of Giants, this national park is home to some of the largest trees in the world. Trees that can live up to 3,400 years.

0: While that's what this park is known for, the terrain offers things like mountains, meadows, granite rocks, and a quiet place to reset. This is Sequoia National Park.
1: Almost every park we've been to has had lush trees and impressive views. But these sequoias were absolutely breathtaking. Even the drive on the winding roads felt like we were in a fairy tale. And something you should know about Sequoia National Park is it's an absolute must to drive through the tunnel log.
0: Right now we are driving along Crescent Meadow Road in the Giant Forest. And what we're looking for is tunnel log. Back in 1937, this big sequoia fell across the road. It was 275 feet tall, 21 feet in diameter at the base. So the summer after, they ended up cutting a hole into the sequoia so people could drive through it as a tourist attraction. And that is exactly what we are doing today.

0: This is it. This is it. We found it. Okay. We are about to go through Tunnel Log. This is really cool.
1: That is, to me, spectacular. You've got this huge tree that's draped across the ground. It's so heavy, they're not going to do anything, so they just carve a hole to drive through.
0: This is what makes me love people, is that sucker fell across the road, and you mentioned Model Ts. Back in the day, they were like, you know what? Instead of moving the log, let's actually cut a hole out of it. And something that always fascinates me, Bob, is when you go back years and years, we obviously have a lot of technology now that they didn't have back then. Mm-hmm. So the fact that people were able to cut through this log is what shocks me.
1: I mean, I wonder how long that took. I mean,
0: probably
1: amazing.
0: A long time.
1: And now, the other question I had when you were driving through, are there dings in there? Have people taken shots at this thing by accident, like low bridge?
0: I didn't notice any of that.
1: Really?
0: There is a moment where you really want to just, you get excited and you're like, I'm going to walk across it. So there are people trying to climb up, walk across it, wait. I do also think about the people who cut the hole.
1: Right.
0: Do you think they ever expected one day we would have these cars that we have now and that there would be this many people waiting in line to drive through the hole they just cut?
1: No, absolutely. I mean, you think about the cars and the different generations of them going through. Just the pictures, the Model Ts, the 1950s cars, the ones we're driving through now. It's just a testament to how old these streets actually are.
0: Yes, and it made me want to learn how to ride a motorcycle.
1: Mm.
0: Because I was like, the experience of driving a motorcycle with your hair blowing, the wind, and you're like, ah, I'm going through this. You can see it more. Because in a car, you know, unless you have the sunroof open.
1: Yeah, forget you can't see it. You can't take it all in.
0: Can't take it all in.
1: So when you are driving into the park, do you notice that the trees are getting bigger, or is it all of a sudden a huge forest of these guys?
0: No, I mean, throughout the park, you have different even types of trees. Mm-hmm. People think there's just these giant sequoias, but, you know, there's a specific loop that you take that is just, you're surrounded by all of these massive trees. General Sherman is a big one. You're looking out for bears. But also, Crescent Meadow is one of my favorite areas. Mm-hmm. It doesn't have a lot of trees. It's obviously a meadow.
1: Right.
0: And we had this experience where one of the sequoias fell into the meadow. We're sitting there and someone all of a sudden is like, bear, bear, bear. And there's this couple walking and they're trying to take pictures. I literally grabbed the guy. I'm like, we gotta go. The mama bear walks out on the log.
1: Oh my God.
0: And then her two little cubs. And I'm like, once those cubs showed up, we are out.
1: That's the one thing, dude, not. When you see cubs, it's worse than seeing a tornado in your back.
0: Yes, you're like, all right, I wasn't scared until now.
1: That's amazing. But just the opening shot, we see those huge trees. It's still awe-inspiring.
0: Yeah, and I learned, you know, the Sierra snowpack is feeding these trees.
1: Right.
0: It allows them to grow for longer. They have the thickest bark of any tree.
1: Yeah, you said it was 2 feet wide.
0: Yeah, I mean, that's like that.
1: And you can walk through these guys, too, which is absolutely amazing. So stick around. There's more segments.
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1: Hey, welcome back, everybody. This is Parked Places. I'm Bob Van Dillon, and this is Abby Hornacek. It's great to talk to you behind the scenes what's going on right here, because these trees are massive, we know. But it's not just that. There's a lot of hiking involved, and waterfalls, too.
0: Yeah, you don't expect there to be a swimming hole where there's also these massive trees.
1: Did you touch the water? How cold is that
0: stuff? I went in the water.
1: Yeah!
0: Full head underneath. Very cold.
1: Well, let's check it out, everybody.
0: So I was nervous there for a second because it felt like you were maybe going to hit the tree, but it is 17 feet wide and 8 feet high, so we made it. Tunnel log, check. From Tunnel Log, we started on a trail that would lead us to what is known to be the largest tree in the world, the General Sherman tree. The trail to get to General Sherman Tree is about a half a mile long, so it's very easy and you have to do it because General Sherman is a staple of this national park. But while we're here, this is a great opportunity just to talk about the effect of wildfires in this area. Obviously, we've seen a lot of devastation caused by wildfires, but when it comes to these giant sequoias, fires can actually help them. The reason is because the heat from the fire opens up these cones, which release their seeds. And then the flames burn up this dead wood and any brush you see around, and that creates a nutrient-dense ash, which then allows those saplings to thrive. The older a sequoia gets, the stronger and more resilient it becomes. When it comes to these trees living as long as they do, sequoias have a lot working for them. First off, they have the thickest bark on Earth. In fact, on some of these trees, if you go to the base, you'll find the outer layer of bark can be over 2 feet thick. The other thing is, without any flammable pitch or resin, their bark stands the test of wildfires and can slow the flames from reaching inside of their trunks. These trees are massive. Just a little further down on the trail was our main attraction, General Sherman. You might be wondering how this massive tree got its name. Well, as the story goes, the General Sherman tree was named after an American Civil War general named William Sherman. The claim is it was named by a man named James Wolverton, who served under Sherman as a lieutenant in the 9th Indiana Cavalry. Just another example of how deep the history is at these parks. All right, I think this is it. I see people, I see a sign. General Sherman's right here, but you know what? Let's get a little closer, shall we? Here we are. This is General Sherman Tree. And standing next to this, I feel so tiny. This is the world's largest tree by volume. And you can understand why. It stands 275 feet tall, and the circumference around its base is over 100 feet. And let me tell you, by the end of this season of Parked, we'll have visited about 30 national parks, and we haven't seen anything like this.

Because this tree is so monumental, extra precautions were taken to protect its base from the more severe fires that have killed other large sequoias in the past 6 years. These trees are known for being resilient and partially fire dependent, but devastating forest fires are another story. Sequoia is known for its towering trees, but what makes them so big? Well, part of it has to do with their lifespan. Sequoias can live to be up to 3,000 years old and grow very quickly. In order to thrive, giant sequoias need a lot of water, which they get from the Sierra snowpack. All right, when you look up and you see just how big these trees are, you think the seed must be the size of a golf ball, right? Well, actually, it's the opposite. The seeds inside of here are so tiny that 91,000 giant sequoia seeds make up all of 1 pound. Not only that, a giant sequoia releases about 300,000 to 400,000 seeds per year. And that's needed because unlike redwoods that can sprout from roots or stumps, giant sequoias depend on their seeds. That's where animals play a role. They crack open the sequoia cones and scatter what's inside. We started making our way to another trailhead that would lead us to an unexpected payoff at the end. We're starting our hike to Tokapah Falls. The trail is longer than General Sherman's. It's 3.4 miles round trip. But this waterfall has been extremely hyped up because apparently you see water just cascading over these awe-inspiring granite cliffs. So let's go see what all this buzz is about, shall we?

0: feels like we've landed on another planet. Wow, this is nuts.
1: This is insane.
0: I hear the waterfall. We're getting close.
1: This completely exceeded my expectations. Tokapah Falls is 1,200 feet high, and it's the tallest waterfall in Sequoia National Park. And what differentiates this one from other waterfalls is the water topples over this jagged rock rather than just flowing straight over. And you know what the best part is we had no idea there was a pool down here. It was such a pleasant surprise. So I think before we hike back, we have to jump off this boulder to cool off, right? Let's do it.
2: Come on. Did you really think I'd come here and not jump?
1: This is parked. Oh, that's cold. And there are fish down there. Woo! What a great way to end Sequoia National Park.
3: So that's General Sherman. That thing is gigantic, and it's, what, 3,000 years old?
1: Yeah, well, you think about why do these live so long? Yeah. And I had mentioned the Sierra snowpack before, but also, I mean, you think about fire. Of course, California is already susceptible to wildfires. Those are bad, but they're also controlled burns because it allows the seeds to open up. The red, there's no flammable pitch in the in the trunks. So, you know, human beings are so susceptible to things. And we can't live to be over 3,000 years old.
3: No.
1: So maybe we should take some notes from the trees.
3: And the risks that you take, you're not living to 3,000. With all the hiking and all that and all that stuff. But you talk about the width of the bark of these trees. It's fascinating to see that, but it's also fascinating to know that they thrive off of fire.
1: Yes, the fire, the water that's coming from different areas of the mountain. That's why you can have a waterfall like Tokapah Falls, where you hike and hike and hike, and it's rocks and trees, and then all of a sudden you have this beautiful waterfall cascading down into the swim hole, and of course you see that, and you're like, I gotta jump in.
3: Two questions on that one first. Was that an ad-lib jump?
1: It was. It was hot and it was beautiful. And I'm like, we don't have any filming left. I got to go in.
3: Second question was, did you test the water temperature before you hopped in?
1: No, which was dumb. I immediately got a brain freeze when I got. I didn't think that was possible unless you were drinking a Slurpee.
3: I can't believe you did it. Just going to jump on in.
1: Yeah.
3: White shirt, probably not a good
1: Not a great thing. That's why I didn't know we were doing this. So it is what it is. I did feel like, I don't know if you saw, if you're a football fan, Brady Quinn did this cover of a magazine back in the day, and everyone kind of made fun of him for it because he was coming out of the water.
3: Yeah.
1: I mean, he looked great. But I was like, I feel like Brady Quinn coming out of the water.
3: Well, I'm glad you didn't do that because it's still a family show. But I'll tell you, when you walked up there, it must have been a total relief because it was hot when you were shooting.
1: Yeah, it was. And that's the thing about being in national parks, when you can have a true adventure. You know, we try to capture that spirit in this show. We're not just there to film. We're trying to do what people would actually do. And what's the thing that you want the most after a long hike is getting your hair completely wet and laying on a rock and watching the sunset.
3: Yes.
1: After the cameras turned off, we stayed for quite a bit and watched the sun go down. And then it is a bummer when you have to hike back.
3: Was that the last shot of the day?
1: That was the last shot of the day.
3: Okay.
1: I would have liked to be teleported back to the starting trail because at that point I was so relaxed. I'm like, oh no, we got to hike a couple miles back.
3: So. Yeah. How far of a hike was it to get back?
1: I can't remember exactly, but it was over a mile or two.
3: Wow. So when you're done, you're not done.
1: No. People don't realize about this show, this is a little behind the scenes thing, is we're filming all day, 15 hours, everything's closed, you don't eat dinner. I mean, it's a long time.
3: You put a lot of work into it, and it shows up beautifully on screen, too. It is so great to watch. If you want to see more.
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3: Hey, welcome back to Park Places, everybody. Bob Van Dillen, Abby Hornacek, and Abby, those trees are gorgeous, but it's not the only thing you can do out there.
11: No, there's rock climbing because you have Kings Canyon. The Sequoia National Forest is not just a forest. There's also a lot of rocks, so it gives more context to the area.
3: And it's interesting to watch this clip because I don't want to say you made some mistakes rock climbing. But it didn't go as smooth as it could have gone.
11: But you're
3: right?
11: Going to say it anyway.
3: But I'm going to say it anyway.
11: Because you're right.
3: Check it out.
11: It was a perfect day in the park, not to mention a memorable one. Our time here wasn't done yet, though. Next on the list was a trip in a different direction. We ventured south to Sequoia National Forest. We just entered Sequoia National Forest, and I'm going to be honest, before this trip, I thought, how are we going to go rock climbing in a national forest? But when you look around, it's not just trees. It was time to get my climbing shoes ready. Today, I will be trading in these for these, because I am about to go rock climbing in Sequoia National Forest. Now, we have been rock climbing before on Parks, but it was nothing like this. So before I go get some tips from our guide, Aaron, I gotta gear up. Aaron, how's it going?
12: Good, how are you?
11: I am so excited.
12: I am too.
11: Okay, is this what we're climbing?
12: Yeah, we're going to be climbing right up there.
11: Are there different types of rocks that we'll have to go up?
12: Yes, there is. So there's a bunch of different types of rock climbing. There's slab, crack, face climbing. What we're going to be doing today is like kind of a mixture of face and slab. So,
11: what's the main thing that I need to remember?
12: Main thing to remember is balance. Climbing is not all about strength. It's more about balance and technique. So, and just kind of staying in your head while you're there. So what you're going to be doing is kind of on the moderate side to intermediate. It's not really a beginner route. So you'll be like feeling some pump in your arms and, you know, basically just mostly have fun.
11: Should we walk up?
12: Yeah. Once we get up there, we'll have some fun.
11: All right.
12: Sweet.

0: We didn't get very far before plans started to shift a little. Aaron right now is scouting out the path for us because the path we're going to take is now overgrown with trees. So we have to go a different way. But as we wait for him, it's nice because we can really take in the view. Also gives us a moment to pick out these spiky things out of our hands. I have about a million in my hands, so it's a win-win just before we start rock climbing. So I quickly found out that basically every plant has some type of thorn on it. We were making our way through all kinds of California flora. Even the leaves have spikes on them. Ow! See that? This hike is so different, and every part that we've been in, you got to do a little bushwhacking and really just power through. Probably should have worn long sleeves. I learned my lesson. I'm hoping that this is not poison oak. Fingers crossed. I feel like we just rock climbed already, but the beauty is that we get to do it again. After what felt like an eternity in this desert heat, we finally made it to the end of the hike. I see you guys setting up. Is this it, Aaron? Ooh. Well, good. I almost made it without tripping. That's a lie. I tripped like 8 times. Now, we've done climbs on Parked before. Remember when we were in Joshua Tree?
1: This is the coolest thing I've ever done in my life.
0: And how about our Shenandoah episode, climbing at George Washington National Forest?
1: That was honestly the highlight probably of my entire life. Wow.
0: Those were great, but it's been a while. We just scrambled up about 400 feet from down below, and now we are going to rock climb up this slab here, another 150 feet, and you know what? This is Parked. With a thumbs up from Aaron, I was ready to go. All right, it's game time. I am about to climb up this rock wall, so wish me luck.
1: Anything to grab onto over here, huh?
0: It's tougher than it looks.
1: What do we think, this way?
0: Aaron, you made this look so easy. Yes! Making it over that ledge was so much harder than I thought. But luckily, I had some of the best coaches to guide me through. The good thing about making it to the top is the reward of coming back down.

0: Amazing. Made it. Great work. I clearly need some more practice. That looks really hard.
1: Oh, it's pretty difficult.
0: You think I can do it?
1: I think you can.
0: Okay, that's good news. Oh! Yes! Well, scaling a rock wall in the Sequoia National Forest is now an item I can check off my bucket list. One of the best things about this area of California is the number of national forests, parks, and preserves within just a short drive. On our way out of the forest, we decided to take in some of that beauty. The Sequoia National Forest covers over 1.2 million acres with some of the greatest concentrations of giant sequoia groves in the world.
2: I am inside a tree.
0: The nature throughout all of Sequoia is truly unmatched, both in the park and in the forest. And if you thought these sequoias were out of this world, just wait until you see what Kings Canyon has to offer. We'd get a good night's rest so we could jump on the trail at Kings Canyon early tomorrow. Since this park is jointly administered with Sequoia, visitors get an exclusive two-for-one adventure. The terrain here is very similar to that of Yosemite Valley. In fact, John Muir once described this place as a rival to Yosemite, and we are here to see it all. Welcome to Kings Canyon National Park.

0: Something that really draws your attention at this national park is Kings Canyon itself. The shape of the high country was largely sculpted by glaciers during the ice ages over the last 2.5 million years. Some of those valley glaciers traveled as far as 44 miles down the Kings River. That's where you get that U-shaped valley at parts of the South Fork. You can tell a glacial valley by its flat floors and granite cliffs and domes that can tower thousands of feet above the ground. If you've been to Yosemite Valley north of here, you'd see some similarities. John Muir actually used the term Yosemite to describe some of these valleys before they were more widely known by their own names. We are going to Panoramic Point. Right now we can't see anything, but I have a feeling that once we turn this corner, we'll be able to see a beautiful view. You can really just sit here in awe at Panoramic Point. Behind me is hundreds of miles of Kings Canyon National Park and forest lands. And if you follow this view all the way down, you can see Hume Lake. It's a small historic lake in the National Forest that was created in 1908. Now, it's a little bit different than the ones we've seen before on this show, but it's still impressive in its own right. It was made using a rare multiple arch dam, and seeing it from here makes you realize the role it played in our history.
1: So when I was watching the show before, this clip right here, I wrote down, I was like, I had to ask her if she made a mistake wearing short sleeve shirts, climbing up with all the spikes. And as soon as I said that, you answered it on the show.
2: You know, I think being from Arizona, I believe I'm invincible to anything that's prickly because there are cacti everywhere. Mm-hmm. But it also was like 7,000 degrees confirmed. I think it was like 98 degrees or something right. Like that. And it was so hot. So I know there are certain sun shirts that are breathable, but right. Nah, I'm telling you, you can't. I had to be, the fact that I wore pants, I was like, man, but you know, you scrape your arms and your legs.
1: It's
2: on
1: a big
2: the
1: deal.
2: No. Yeah.
1: But the one thing you were telling me before though, behind the scenes, you guys forgot water.
2: Yeah. Well, so we didn't necessarily forget.
1: Right.
2: We thought the scramble to get to the rock climbing, I mean, we already had so much gear. So we're like, all right, we're just going to be, you know, 5 feet away.
1: Right.
2: And the scramble took us a very long time. It was hot. God bless one of our photogs. He's like, I'll run back down and get everyone water. And the guide, I don't know if I should tell this, but yeah. The guide was like, oh, do you want some of my water? And I was like, I didn't really want to. And I took a sip and there was something in there. Like, I don't know if you put electrolytes. And it was such a shock.
1: Did you paint the poor kid?
2: I don't know, thank goodness. Okay, but good. I was like, man, I probably should have asked him what was in there. It's still one of those memories that still I'm like, oh, God, it makes me
1: nauseous. Well, listen, you're jumping into the pools before you test the temperature. You're taking swigs.
2: I know.
1: But I'll tell you what, the form of the rock climbing, that was great. You've done this before.
2: Well, thank you. I grew up rock climbing just every once in a while in a gym. But real rock climbing is so different.
1: Right.
2: So the first time I actually rock climbed was in Joshua Tree, a different episode. And then this one, I didn't realize. I mean, you're up there and we were thousands of feet in the air. That view, I again love hikes, but I looked down and was like, whoa, where are we?
1: Are you constantly looking up and you're not looking down? And when you finally do, you're like, oh my gosh.
2: Yeah, you're like, oh, I didn't realize. It's kind of, I think it was a good metaphor for life. It was only look right in front of you. You don't have to look behind
1: no
2: you.
1: No rear view mirror, baby.
2: You just got to go step by step.
1: Who was climbing with you? Had the guide or another couple of people? Who was filming?
2: The guide. So our photogs were down on the ground and they did the little hike with us and they got different shots. I had a 360 cam.
1: Okay.
2: The guide went up first and he kind of hooked into the side of the wall, shot with a GoPro. Mm-hmm. So we had so many different angles that we were able to use. And that, again, is part of this show. We have these cameras and we get really creative with how we shoot it.
1: Right.
2: Also, you think about the mic pack. You got to figure out where to put that. Mm-hmm. And, you know, you sweat because it's hot. And
1: yeah.
2: There's a lot of logistics that go into it.
1: You're truly ad-libbing as you go by. And that's what makes this show so special is you really don't know what you're going to do until you finally do it.
2: Yeah, well, people don't have a plan necessarily when they go on adventures. We have a plan to an extent, but that adventure along the way.
1: You do such a great job. There's more to come right after the break.
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1: Welcome back to Park Places, everybody. Bob Van Dillen, Abby Hornacek. And in this segment right here, I'm going to set it up because you don't have to hike everywhere. You've got these great vehicles that you can take.
2: Yes, and there's a historic aspect to it as well. So I don't want to ruin the surprise.
1: Yeah, but I mean, cool. These vehicles, it's like straight out of Mad Max. Check it out.

Down in the deserts of California, it seems absolutely necessary to kick up some dirt in an off-road vehicle. So we did just that. But these trails are more than just dirt. They actually have a little bit of history to them.

0: Today, we will be exploring the Sierra National Forest in a pretty sweet ride. Christina here is the owner and founder of Yosemite Adventure Company. She'll be taking us around. Christina, what's the plan for today?
1: So today, we're going to be taking off and we're going to be driving on old logging roads from the 1800s. These roads were all established during the Gold Rush as they were heading up and building civilization. And we have some really awesome stops along the way.
0: And how long have you been doing this?
1: So I started this business in 2015, so about 7 years now. I started with just me and a Jeep as a tour guide, and so I've built it. We do side-by-sides now over the last 7 years and have 22 machines.
0: That is so impressive, and it sounds like we're in great hands. So should
1: for
0: we,
1: sure.
0: Should we
1: yeah.
0: hop behind
1: yeah,
0: the wheel?
1: Let's go get our helmets on and get going.
0: Okay. Christina wasn't wrong. These trails were perfect for what we wanted to do. I love it. Gotta punch it. It's dusty back here. I love it. Our first stop on the trail was a phenomenal overlook on top of a giant rock with bright blue skies as far as the eye could see. Let's go drive up a mountain. Look at that mountain. We're about to drive up that. It truly felt like a UTV commercial. Look at this. You do not want to fall off this thing. One of the best parts about this trip was getting to cover the crew in dirt on purpose. Good things, it was time to head back.
2: What do we got going on here?
0: It's a little dusty out there, and I took off my helmet, and I have a goatee. Christina, that was such an incredible experience. My goodness, the cliff's edge, where you're literally hanging on the side of the cliff, moon rock. All of it.
1: Yeah.
0: You are the best guide. Thank you so much for taking us out.
1: Thank you for coming out.
0: When can I take it for another spin?
1: Whenever.
0: Okay, deal. Appreciate it. It's been a great week out here in California, but the fun isn't over just yet. We would now make our way up to Modesto for one final stop.
3: Take me out to the ball game.
0: We just rolled up to John Thurman Field because I'm about to throw out the first pitch at the Modesto Nuts game. I do not want to embarrass myself, so wish me luck. It sounds like the game's about to start, so let's go.
3: Let me root, root, root for the home team. If they don't win, it's a shame, for it's one.
4: Abby warming up for the first pitch
0: with a nectarine.

0: I gotta suit up.
1: I don't care if I never get back.
2: Let me root for the haunty.
0: I'm gonna make sure I have some mobility. All right, feels good.
1: For it's one, two,
0: okay, I think we're ready.
3: What are you about to do?
0: I'm about to throw out the first pitch at the Modesto Nuts game. Stretching it out, making sure I don't embarrass myself. So now that I looked the part, it was time to see if I could also play the part. My game plan is to not throw it into the dirt, to not look like 50 Cent, and to hit the catcher right in the glove. Fingers crossed. You're gonna make me look bad. That was pretty good.
4: Throwing out the first pitch, Abby Hornacek from Hart.
0: Woo! It's a little high.
5: Throwing out the first pitch.
0: Well, looks like I might have a little bit of practicing to do. That was really fun. Okay, thank you for catching that and making me not look bad. Awesome. Let's go Nuts. And just like that, our time in California has come to a close. Woo! That does it for us here at Sequoia and Kings Canyon National Parks. We stood next to towering trees, UTV'd through a national forest, climbed up granite rocks, and enjoyed a good old-fashioned baseball game. We truly had an unforgettable experience in California. Thanks so much for coming along. We'll see you next time on Parked.
6: Got me?
0: We truly had an unforgettable experience. Wait, is there something I missed in there? There is a bee that landed right on your lens. That was crazy. I feel like a lizard sunbathing on this rock. I understand now why rattlesnakes like to come up here.
7: That last part, I didn't think I was gonna make it.
0: Let's go drive up a mountain.

0: like Brady Quinn in Sports Illustrated. Do I look like George Washington?
1: Are you guys still rolling?
0: You're right, I blew out of my nose. That's just habit.
2: So it's a little dangerous.
0: What kind of snakes are up here, Aaron?
3: Rattlesnakes
0: and what? Gopher snakes? Okay, so gopher snakes only go for gophers, right?
4: Okay, you want to introduce Bud?
0: This is Bud Knapp, producer extraordinaire.
5: I don't know what those are called. I wish they were.
0: They're called spiky things. A pretty awesome experience, if you ask me. Fire. And I guess give it a go. Wish me luck.
4: Hang on a second. Let's do... I'm going to cut that.
0: Apparently I'm going to cut you in your mouth. Oh, that was close. I'm not sharing with anyone, by the way.

0: right, so my takeaway from this is those vehicles are great to drive, but you're right on the edge of a freaking cliff.
1: I will say, I was like, I hope my foot doesn't slip.
0: Oh my God.
1: We were very safe, but I love the aspect that these were old logging roads.
0: Yeah.
1: And I talked to this woman. She was incredible and so intelligent. Mm-hmm. And the fact that she was able to say, okay, I like to adventure when I was younger and do these things, and I want to bring it and make it more accessible to folks around this area. She had to do a lot of planning, get permits. That aspect was just as spectacular to me as the views.
0: And her business is growing as we speak.
1: It is. Yeah. And being those vehicles is really fun because you mentioned you have like all these hikes and stuff, but I'm like, boom, boom, let's go.
0: I was like white knuckle driving. I was like watching it like this. It's like, you're this close to the edge.
1: Yeah. We like to have a lot of fun too. One of our photographers was like, okay, Abby, why don't, and I think this made the show. He was like, why don't you just floor it as hard as you can, or go as fast as you can. You're going to slam on the brakes because all of the dust goes like this.
0: Yeah.
1: And he goes, well, shoot it in slow-mo. And I'm like, yes. So just make sure. And I was like, whoop.
0: Yes. Call that the hero shot. And then you take off the mask and you've got the goatee going right here.
1: I didn't realize. You know, I've learned in this show to not look in the mirror. That is a behind the scenes. I don't think I ever look in the mirror.
0: That's my favorite thing, too. So the Park Place is the actual screenshot that we have. Your promo right there is after a 15-mile walk that you've done and scale, what, El Capitan or something?
1: Yeah, we did Half Dome, and we went under a waterfall. And then they're like, take a picture. And I'm like, great. And then they use it in all the promos. I'm like, well, this is why ignorance is bliss.
0: Yeah, you don't know what you can't do until you know it.
1: That's right.
0: It was great. So those are the old logging trails and the minor trails, which to me is fantastic. The history goes way back.
1: Yes, and just logging trails in general, we were just driving UTVs, but thinking about them actually carrying these trees and going throughout the routes is really interesting. And then you get to a rock that just has nothing on it. There's nothing growing.
0: Yeah.
1: And this is what I find so fascinating about nature is you can have two completely different experiences side by side.
0: Mm-hmm. Yeah, and you looked like you were driving on the moon.
1: Yes.
0: This is why it says moon rock.
1: In my brain, I was driving on the moon. Don't ruin it for me.
0: The gravity was there, though. I was worried about the whole time. Now, how sheer was that cliff that you're driving up? It looked like you went pretty high up.
1: I tried not to look.
0: Again, with the don't look.
1: Again, ignorance is bliss.
0: So you shifted from there to throwing out the first pitch for a baseball game. It was a bucket list.
1: People don't know this. I have been so blessed to knock so many things off my bucket list. Mm-hmm. I've always wanted to throw out the first pitch of a Cubs game, and I am not nearly important enough to do that. And even the fact, I mean, the Modesto Nuts, also very important, but I think they are single A, and I was just flattered that they would let me throw out the first pitch. But we were practicing in the parking lot with a peach, because I didn't want to make one of those videos where you just throw it right in the dirt.
0: Yeah, 50 Cent, all those, into the ground, yeah.
1: And I played baseball when I was younger. Mm. Actually, so I was like, I cannot embarrass myself. This is my time to shine.
0: You had a little kid throw it in front of you too, right?
1: Yeah, I was like, oh gosh, if the kid throws it better than me.
0: Yeah, but you rifled it a little high, but it was still a rifle.
1: Yeah, I am upset. I still think about that. I should a little bit lower. So it was a ball.
0: It
1: for
0: was
1: sure.
0: So what though? It was still there was no arc to it. It was a gun right down the middle, right there.
1: You're making me feel much cooler than I actually am. Kind of like how you compared my drive into Mad Max.
0: Yeah, it's on a quest for gas.
1: Exactly.
0: Just driving around. It was so fun to watch that. So I just driving there and seeing General Sherman itself that goes way the heck up, 225 feet up. It's stunning to look at this. And the camera, I still say, doesn't do it justice. You have to go in person.
1: Yeah, you have to go in person. And there, I don't know if I had mentioned this before, but there are a lot of tourists around that area, of course, because it's a very important part of the park. And we had another bear encounter there as well.
0: Gosh.
1: A little bear was just kind of, no cubs this time.
0: Okay.
1: Just kind of chilling with Van Dillen, walking around the tree trunk, and it makes you realize you really are in nature, and we are guests in these national parks. You know, there's different ecosystems, and there's the biodiversity is incredible, and we're just lucky enough to be a little part of it and experience
0: it. Yeah, that's a great way to put it. Do they actually give you how to deal with the bear warnings? How do you deal with the bear?
1: Certain parks, they don't allow bear spray, and I'm like, excuse me? But, you know, you can use a blowhorn. Mm-hmm. If the black fight back, brown lay down.
0: Right.
1: So depending on what kind of bear it is. But it's hard when you're... Because some bears can have different color of... Just because it's black or brown, you know, you don't know for certain until you're close enough to see the nose. And you kind of do after a while. I like to think if I don't mess with them, they don't mess with me.
0: Yeah.
1: But sometimes, you know, when you're hiking, you should make a lot of noise if you're going through a bear area because it warns them. You never want to surprise a bear.
0: I mean, that's the thing. And if you see the Cubs, turn around, you walk the other way.
1: So. Yes, unless you're at a Cubs game, then you want to cheer hard and you want to stay in your seat.
0: By the way, how did you become a Cubs fan? You're not from Chicago.
1: My dad grew up in Chicago, and I have been Bears, Blackhawks, Cubs my entire life.
0: Yeah, it's my son. I screwed him a little bit. We're talking about Yankee fans, which you're so close, and then the Giants fans were not really that close.
1: Well, the Cubs, we were that way for a very long time until we won the World Series in 2016.
0: Yeah, no, that was fantastic. That was fun to watch, that one for sure. So this whole entire experience, you've been to these areas before, but the fact that you're such a good athlete and you can scale these walls, it just makes it easy to watch.
1: I always say, fake it till you make it. So
0: no way.
1: My mom is like, you know, I don't know if you're really kind of, like, if you are, you have the background for this. And no, she knows. She's
0: eight seasons sweet. Later, I would say you do. So if you want to see more of Park, you can watch it on Fox Weather. We'll see.
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1: On this edition of Parked.
2: Ah! Oh, it's a shark!
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2: 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It's a shark! Grabbing that thing. Never thought life could be
1: 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Can't beat that one. 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
4: Lean forward, lean forward, lean forward, lean forward. There you go.
1: This is the beautiful and exhilarating Biscayne National Park. The park is about 95% water, so to get to our locations, we are going to hop into this boat. From the rich history of her most historic landmarks. To discovering shipwrecks off the Florida coast that have settled on the ocean floor for decades.
5: It is so spooky down there.
1: And just when you had thought we had enough water. It's all right.
2: It's okay. I'm gonna do some twirls.
1: A jet ski ride in Biscayne Bay to top things off. Welcome to our journey on Season 5 through our national parks.
2: Oh my gosh!
1: This is Parked.
2: Wow, look at him jump!
3: Look at him jumping out there, guys.
2: Woo!

0: With so much to see in Biscayne National Park, and the entire park monopolized by water as far as the eye can see, we'd soon find out just how interesting navigation around the park would be. Between taking in the sights and getting to our excursions, I can safely say there would be plenty of boat time in our future. This national park, from the coral reefs to the shipwrecks to the pirates, and although it covers nearly 173,000 acres, the park is about 95% water. So to get to our locations, we are going to hop into this boat with our captain, Alex. Alex, so nice to meet you.
1: Pleasure to meet you guys.
0: I think you're the captain until I see this guy up here. Is he our real captain?
1: He's our real captain. I'm just the first mate.
0: That makes a lot of sense. Where's our first stop today?
1: We're going to start down south, Boca Chica area, and start working our way back up north and hit a few areas on the way back up, National Park.
0: All right. Did you grow up here?
1: Born and raised.
0: So you know this area very well.
1: Yes, ma'am.
0: All right. Should we get to it?
1: Let's go.

we pushed off from Matheson Hammock Park with a plan. We wanted to hit all of the best spots in the national park and even stop by Fowey Rocks to dip our hooks in the bay. Now, I mentioned this park is 95% water, so that's what was surprising about our stop at Stiltsville. So as you cruise around Biscayne Bay, one of the really unique things about this national park is Stiltsville, which dates back to the 1930s, when a man by the name of Crawfish Eddie Walker built the first shack on stilts above the water. They say that he allegedly built it to facilitate gambling, which was illegal at the time, and from there he started selling beer and bait. And then at one point there were 27 of these houses around this area, which has since dwindled down to 7 because of fires and hurricanes. But at one point, this was the place to see and to be seen. This area has over 500 different species of fish, so you'll see boaters, vacationers, people who want to fish. There's a lot to do here, so we first had to get our bearings. So can you just give me...

0: are right now? What am I looking at?
1: Sure. We just passed the Raton Keys, and we're approaching Bocachin Island, where the lighthouse is.
0: Is that Elliot next to it?
1: One of the largest ones out here.

0: Soon enough, we made it to the peaceful Elliott Bay.
1: We're within eyeshot of downtown Miami at a gorgeous escape characterized by its aquatic nature and little sprinkles of unique history. Welcome to Biscayne National Park.
0: Now, traveling around this area takes a little bit of time since a boat is pretty much a necessity. So it took about 20 minutes to get to our fishing spot, which gave me plenty of time to annoy Captain Alex with some questions.
1: So Alex, word on the street is this is not your full-time job. What is your full-time job?
2: Correct. My full-time job is a City Miami fireman.
1: Well, thank you so much for your service. How does that work between the chartering and firefighting?
2: So we work 24 hours on and 48 hours off. So on those 48 hours, I spend most of my time out on the water. I just gotta love what you do. So this is Sands Key and then Elliott Key on the right. And what separates them is this little cut in between. A lot of people come over here in the shallows and the nice clear water and nice sandy bottom. They use it for hanging out, sandbarring, cooking, grilling.
1: Going to go fishing. Is there a good spot for that?
2: Absolutely. One of our most popular spots is actually Fowey Rocks.
1: Oh, that's where we are now.
2: That's where
1: the historic lighthouse is.
0: We arrived at Fowey Rocks, a place that features a character in and of itself, the Fowey Rocks Lighthouse. So the Fowey Rocks Lighthouse was once damaged by the Labor Day hurricane of 1935. That storm washed away the first deck of the lighthouse, but as you can see, the tower survived, and it's actually still operational today.
1: Alex, I don't know if you knew this, but this is the only other historic structure within the boundary of the national park besides what's found above Chiriqui.
2: Oh, really?
1: Yeah, it's actually not owned by the National Park Service. It's owned by the United States Coast Guard. I guess for years there were complaints about the inadequacy of the old Cape Florida light. So finally, back in 1875, the Lighthouse Board replaced it with the one located right here on Fowey Rocks. It was once called the Eye of Miami.
0: With the lighthouse rising majestically in the background, it was time for the big event, fishing.
2: Let's get them.
1: Let's get them. So, Alex, what are we fishing for?
2: Whatever bites our hook. I'll put the order in, so let me know what you guys want.
0: Now, I'm going to be honest here. I'm more of a catch-and-release kind of gal, and it's a good thing, because our first big haul was something I didn't expect.
1: I think we got some action.
2: Lift up slow. Lift. All right, let him run. Get ready, guys. We're going to jump again. Okay, go. Wind. Turn the handle. Keep coming. All the way.
1: Oh, he's a tough guy.
2: Nice. You got it, girl.
1: Come on. Keep going?
2: Yeah. Good eye, girl.
1: Slow and steady wins the race. Oh, my gosh.
2: You all right?
1: See if you can grab him. It's a shark. I'm grabbing that thing. He's going to go back in the water.
2: Yeah, bye.
1: Thanks for coming.
0: All right, the shark got away, but you better believe that the song Baby Shark was stuck in my head the rest of the day. But that was just the first bite.
2: No, don't hold it on. Let it go. Yep, just let him run. You got one in the back. Look at him jumping. Sailfish out there, guys.
1: Keep tight.
2: Look at him jumping, guys. Look at him go. We're going to go chasing him. Look at him. Wow!
1: Look at him
2: go! Let him run! Okay. Let him go! Do not hold the reel! Do not hold anything!
1: Wow! Let him run! Oh, look at him jump!
2: Let him run! Come over here!
1: Go.
2: Come over here! Yep! Go over me!
1: Going over!
2: Yep! Stay right here! Stay right here!
1: Wow! Look at him jump!
2: Look at him jumping out there, guys!
1: Woo! Do I keep going, Alex?
2: Yep! Lift up slow, wind that fast.
1: Oh, look at him! That's a swordfish! Is that a swordfish? Is that a marlin?
2: Sailfish.
1: I am exhausted. I don't know how people do this every day. Do you always catch this many fish, or are we the good luck charms?
2: No, I think it's you guys for sure, 100%. Look how beautiful he is, huh?
1: Oh, my gosh, that's huge, you guys. Do you see that?
2: Woo! Open it, yep. Just put your rod in the back, in one of those back holes. Yep.
0: So we snagged a sailfish, which is actually considered one of the fastest fish in the ocean.
3: Whoa.
4: See right here on the side?
3: Yeah.
4: Beautiful
3: if
4: fish,
3: I,
4: girl.
3: If I pet him on the side,
4: sure,
3: will he bite
4: touch
3: me?
4: Touch a sail.
3: Will he bite me?
4: No, not at all. It's not spiky or anything.
3: So beautiful.
0: Fishing with Captain Alex was right. Exceptional. Feeling that ocean air on your face and the adrenaline of a sailfish chase, it was unbelievable.
3: Wow, look at him right. Jump!
4: Look at him jumping out there, guys.
3: Woo!
0: These masks. Michael Murphy and Bud Knapp crushed it on the masks. Michael Murphy, thank you so much. Carolina, you're doing great. After our excursion, we made our way back to Matheson Hammock Park and met up with Wade at Adventure Sports to do something a little bit more peaceful. A perfect combination of soaking in some Florida rays and experiencing one of the most important parts of the Biscayne ecosystem, the mangroves. We met Wade at the dock and he filled us in not only about the mangroves, but also the marine species and beauty we'd see.
5: The seagrass you find out here acts as sort of like a nursery for the smaller fish, and it offers protection from predators like barracuda patrolling along the edges of the mangroves. And the mangroves act as protection for those fish so they can grow up and head out to the open water once they get big enough.
0: This was a great opportunity to just take in some of the beauty the bay had to offer. Of course, being careful not to disrupt the marine life. The sun was definitely hot, but with all the water around me and a nice little breeze, you really do get a sense of why so many people love South Florida.
3: Good?
6: Yeah.

In addition to the barracuda, you can sometimes spot stingrays and even the manatee, which is known as a sea cow. They're peaceful and harmless creatures, ranging in size from anywhere between 400 to 1,000 pounds and between 8 and 12 feet in length. But they really just eat the grass at the bottom of the ocean floor, so nothing to be scared of.

0: nice way to reset and just get ready for the true highlight of this trip, learning more about Biscayne National Park.
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0: Our first stop is the most visited island in the park, Boca Chica Key. You've probably seen the name Honeywell on alarms, security systems, thermostats, things like that. Well, it was actually the founder of Honeywell Industries, Mark Honeywell, and his wife Olive, who originally purchased this island in 1937 as a vacation retreat.
1: And you can totally see why. This island boasts plenty of vegetation. Pineapple was the first successful crop grown on the Keys thanks to a man named Benjamin Baker, who brought it over from Mexico in 1860.
0: Another little island in the national park is called Adams Key. We are on the north side of Caesar Creek, which was known to be one of the premier fishing spots back in the day. If you look at Adams Key, it was the home of the Coca Lobo Club, a vacation lodge for Carl Fisher and several presidents like Herbert Hoover, Lyndon B. Johnson, Richard Nixon. Now, Carl Fisher would bring guests to this lodge to show them the beauty of the Keys in hopes of selling them property on Miami Beach.
1: Even President Warren Harding frequented the club, known back then as the Coca Lobo K Club.

Sea turtles, manatees, and hundreds of species of fish call this marine wildlife their home. Pelicans and plans that you can't find anywhere else in the U.S. make Biscayne National Park one of Florida's best preserved treasures.

0: this is one of the main features of the national park. When you Google Biscayne National Park, you'll see a lot of pictures of this lighthouse right here. It was reportedly built by Mark Honeywell to guide himself and his guests to this little island. There's actually a story that back in the 1930s, after the first lighting of the lighthouse, it was shut down by the U.S. Coast Guard because it technically wasn't approved as a navigational aid. That story has since been questioned because the floor of the lantern at the top of the tower doesn't actually have attachments to affix the light, so we don't really know for sure. With so much opportunity to be out on the water, there's something I've been wanting to try for a very long time. It's extremely popular here in Florida, so it felt like there was no better moment to try it than right here in Biscayne. I'm feeling good. I'm feeling nice. I feel that everything is going away. We made our way over to eFoyle USA, one of the leading adventure spots in the Biscayne area, just to see what this activity was all about.
1: I think I'm in the right place.
2: You are?
1: You must be Nikki.
2: I am.
1: Your coach, is that what the back of your shirt says? Can we get a shot of that, the back of his shirt?
2: eFoyle coach.
1: eFoyle coach. So what exactly is eFoyling? What are we doing today?
2: So eFoyling is the electric version of hydrofoiling. Right here we have a regular hydrofoil board. This is what you use to surf big waves. And in areas where there's no waves to push you, he added a small electric motor to the bottom of the board that is remote controlled. And you ride it just like a hydrofoil, but now you have a controller to push you.
1: Is it like surfing?
2: Only thing now is that you have to also control the board, which is very hard for the new users. It is a Bluetooth controller right here that connects to the front of the board, and okay. You have the one trigger here.
1: Is it hard in general?
2: It's not hard, it's new.
0: After a quick safety chat and a little change of clothes, we were on our way.
2: Give it a good little push and hop on.
0: Coach Nikki and I got on our boards and off we went. This new trend in surf sports is becoming extremely popular. The bottom line is, waves aren't needed, but water is, so it's a good thing we're in a place that has so much water.
1: I almost had it!
0: Okay, when I first started, I thought I was doing this right, but the motor is supposed to lift you out of the water. So after a few practice runs with Coach Nikki, I started to kind of get the hang of it.
2: Lean forward.

0: What was it?
1: Oh, I loved that. I could do that every day, and it's a lot harder than it looks.
0: Yeah, obviously.
1: You make it look easy.
0: It's not easy. It's just different. Like I said, when you're on land and I'm telling you all the instructions, you won't really understand it until you go in the water and get a feel for it.
1: What's hard is that you have to manage, because you're controlling it with this the whole time, and you can't go too fast, you can't go too slow, and it's your weight adjustment. It took me a while to get that.
0: Obviously, you're falling like a pro already the first
1: day.
0: You're
1: a great coach. Well, next time you'll have me doing handstands.
0: Handstands and backflips.
1: Perfect, perfect. Well, next time it is.
0: Awesome.
1: Thank you so much. That was awesome.
0: You're very welcome.
2: Such a great activity. Be sure to stop by eFoil USA and definitely ask for Coach Nikki.
0: I think you have to jump in.
1: I have to jump?
0: Yeah, do it.
1: Seriously?
0: Send it. Go for it.
1: I'll do it.
0: I'll
1: do it. Don't challenge me.
0: I believe you. I'm waiting.
1: I'll do it. Is this some sort of initiation thing?
0: Initiation.
1: I guess.
0: If not, I won't teach you.
1: These are going to come off for the actual thing. All right.
0: Good luck. Oh.
1: It's not shallow. I'm glad it wasn't shallow. Oh, it is nice.
2: There's a lot of tranquil beauty in this area of Florida, but something not so tranquil is a phobia that I've had my entire life, and it's of ships that have either sunk or capsized. Don't ask me why. It makes no sense at all. But because Biscayne National Park has a lot of nautical history, I figured this was the perfect place to conquer my fear and swim down to see the eerie shipwrecks of decades past.

0: Captain Jeremy?
1: Yes, welcome
0: all
1: aboard.
0: Right. Thank you so much. And First Mate Michelle.
2: First Mate Michelle, yes.
0: Hey, I hear we're seeing some shipwrecks today.
1: We're going to the Maritime Heritage Trail today. There's some incredible history. You're going to see some intact remains of these ships, anywhere from 14 to 20 feet of depth, and a lot of fish life.
0: There are 6 shipwrecks in Biscayne National Park open to snorkelers, usually set up through tours. And we were lucky enough to latch on with our guys.
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0: Along the Maritime Heritage Trail, it's said that there are some shipwrecks at the bottom of the ocean that are 100 years old. And rumor has it, there could be hundreds of shipwrecks down there.
10: I'm actually really nervous, and things just got real.
0: While we won't be searching for all of them, we do have a pretty good idea of what we'll be seeing, all thanks to Captain Jeremy. As we got to our location, Michelle did her thing to make sure we were there to stay.
10: What is she doing?
1: She's grabbing the mooring ball.
10: What does that do?
1: So that way we're tethered to the seafloor and we don't have to drop an anchor and damage either the shipwreck or any coral.
10: That's great. Being within a national park, I'm sure you guys are really careful about that stuff.
1: Absolutely.
0: So
10: So we just got to the shipwreck. What is this ship's name?
1: So this is the Mandalay. It was part of the Windjammer cruise line. A very, like, upscale schooners.
10: Wow.
1: So it was very, luxurious. And it was 1966, New Year's Eve. They were doing a week-long cruise in the Bahamas, heading back to Miami. And the captain, who was only 26 years old, he let his first mate run. They basically passed out. I'm guessing they were celebrating New Year's Eve. We're off course. And they ran right into this. Are you ready to do some snorkeling?
10: I'm ready. I think I'm freaking out. I'm trying to breathe. I'm actually really, really scared for this. So it's more just knowing that you're in the open water and these ships. It's more of a phobia, I think.
1: It's, you know, we're 4 miles from the nearest land. So, yeah, I mean, we are out in the middle of nowhere.
10: Again, you're supposed to make me feel better.

0: deck is right up here.
1: Okay.
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1: Going in.

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You're in the middle of the ocean, and Jeremy had just told me that a shark swam up to a swimmer last week. So it makes sense, right? You can't blame me. But then again, I was thinking about how embarrassing it would be for me to chicken out. I knew I needed to face my fear, so I went down.

0: spooky down there. And everything was so rough.
1: I think one of the scariest parts about being out there is that you can't see any land. You're in the middle of nowhere. And the boat is just going up and down on the waves. Being out there, whew, it's creepy. Are those haunted?
2: I wouldn't be surprised. Did they see any fish with red eyes?
1: Are there pirate ships?
2: One of our channels is named after a pirate, a black pirate named Black Caesar, and it's called Caesar's Creek. And there's some really fascinating history. There was a black pirate named Caesar who actually ran with Blackbeard, and he survived that but later was captured. Show me
1: that you're in. Jeremy is absolutely right about this. Caesar is known as Florida's most mysterious pirate. Legend has it, he was one of the surviving pirates of Blackbeard's crew. In fact, one of the islands north of Key Largo is named Caesar's Rock in honor of Caesar. That's also the present-day site of his headquarters. Pretty cool.
0: We just got back to land after snorkeling to the shipwrecks in Biscay National Park, and I'm not going to lie, that was the scariest thing I've ever done in my life.
1: Soon enough, Captain Jeremy brought us to a more shallow area of Biscay National Park to get up close and personal with some more ocean life in the mangroves that you can find across Florida. Now, when it comes to water filtration, that's where the mangroves come in handy. They enhance water quality and clarity. They also protect fish and can be a terrific food source for a lot of marine species. Thank you again. That was wonderful.
2: Come and do another trip with us.
1: You don't have to ask me twice, honestly.
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0: Okay, because Biscayne is in the heart of South Florida, you can't plan a visit without making sure to experience the unique local culture that shapes the area.
1: We obviously have to eat, so we are stopping at one of the best restaurants in Miami, Versailles. And while we're waiting for our table, we have to get a Cuban coffee. So here we are at Cafe Versailles, and I'm very excited. Who doesn't need a little caffeine? Hi. Thank you so much. Can I ask you what's in a Cuban coffee or what it is?
2: What it is?
1: So it's just straight espresso?
2: Yeah.
1: There's brown sugar in there?
2: Yeah.
1: Okay, so it's espresso, brown sugar. Is there cream or anything?
2: No.
1: It's just espresso and brown sugar.
2: Yes.
1: All right, I'll do that. Yeah. Please. This will have me wired, won't it? We're staying up all night. Never had brown sugar in my espresso before. Yum.
0: Jessica told me I had to try a traditional cortadito as well, which is basically the same thing, but with a little bit of milk in it.
1: Can't beat that one. I think I like the cortadito better. I like them both the same, though. I mean, every day I'll be here. If I lived here, I would be here.
2: Okay, thank you.
1: All right, great. So we were supposed to swim with sharks this morning, but the wind conditions were too crazy. So then we are going to kite surf, and that got canceled because of weather. So instead, we are grabbing some Cuban food at Versailles. Should be a good alternative.
0: I was definitely ready to dive into some Cuban food.
1: Yeah. I said a big Cuban sandwich, yeah. The ropa vieja. I've never had oxtail or lamb before, so I'm a little nervous.
3: Okay.
1: Full adventurous for me. But sure, why don't you just surprise me with whichever one you think is the best.
0: Our waiter insisted I try a traditional mojito and some plantain chips with garlic sauce. And I'm not going to lie, I was a little skeptical at first. But check out how good these look.
1: What's this?
4: Garlic sauce.
1: Yum.
4: You put in the garlic sauce in the top.
1: It's like very this? Good. Is that
4: yes.
1: enough?
4: Yes.
1: That's enough?
4: Yeah.
1: Mmm.
4: You like it?
1: I wouldn't think to put garlic on a plantain.
4: Yeah.
1: That's amazing.
0: Next came the main course. I got some white rice with plantains, their famous oxtail, some ropa vieja, and last but not least, a ginormous Cuban sandwich.
1: Oh. Wow, you weren't
4: Cuban sandwich?
1: You weren't kidding, it is big. Miami to Havana to Ibiza and Mallorca. Time to party, let's get loco. Make that body get to work. Miami to look at how good that looks.
0: You honestly can't go wrong with anything you order here because it's just all delicious.
1: There is a robust Cuban culture here in Miami, and during and after the Cuban Revolution, a lot of people fled here and settled, and they brought their phenomenal cuisine with them. And we are lucky now that we get to enjoy that cuisine and feel all of the different flavors as we experience this area. I just had a feast. I'm really glad I wore a swimsuit.
0: With our parked Biscayne trip almost winding down, I wanted to cross one more thing off my list.
1: Today, we're exploring the waters a little bit more on some jet skis. How's it going?
5: Good, how you doing?
1: I see a lot of options here. Can I pick my ride?
5: Absolutely.
1: All right, how about number seven? Lucky number seven.
5: We just got these skis yesterday, brand new.
1: Really?
5: Yes.
1: So has anyone driven them yet?
5: Yeah, they have.
1: Oh, you should have told me no. I'm just kidding.

With folks on land giving me their blessing, I signaled with a thumbs up and made my way into the bay for one last round of fun and excitement.

0: decide that I was having a little bit of fun and really maximizing my time out on the water. Unfortunately, our time had come to an end, so I eventually made my way back in.
1: Woo! I have been jet skiing so many times in my life, and I have not experienced better jet skiing conditions than that. I want to go again and again and again. It was perfect. Got a little choppy at the end, but that's what makes it fun. Thank you for everything. That's it for us here at Biscayne National Park. Although we had to work with the conditions a little bit, we still got to dive down to some shipwrecks, see everything that the park had to offer, do a bunch of water activities, catch some big fish, some weird tan lines, and of course, experience the famous Cuban sandwich. I hope you had as much fun as I did in South Florida. We'll see you next time on Park. It's all right.

0: this edition of Parked. Sometimes you just have to take the bad with the good. We learned that quickly as a nasty storm engulfs Shenandoah National Park right as we roll into town.
1: It is such a beautiful day to film Shenandoah. Can you just look at this rain and this snow coming down at the same time? So beautiful, wow.
0: But what a difference a day makes. This is incredible. The views and this hike, it's not easy. It's cold, but it's fun. The snow is beautiful. Plus, I rappelled down one of the steepest cliffs at George Washington National Forest to gaze at the Shenandoah views right across the valley. This is Parked.

0: 101 miles of the Appalachian Trail, the 500-million-year-old Blue Ridge Mountains, trees that once sheltered Herbert Hoover's 13 cabins. And those are just some of the things you can find at Shenandoah National Park. A little fun fact, President Franklin Delano Roosevelt established the park in July of 1936. It's easy to see that there is nothing quite like Shenandoah on the east coast of the United States. And we showed up just as the green was starting to peak through the cold of winter. We entered Shenandoah on Skyline Drive, the main road that will take you through the entire park. From different viewpoints along the way, you can witness some of the breathtaking views, peaceful waterfalls, and incredible rocky peaks that house the oldest rocks in the state. Not to mention the various forms of wildlife. You can find 50 different mammal species, including the largest black bear refuge in the state. Bird lovers can enjoy the 200 different species that fly throughout the trees. Or, if you're lucky, you might spot an endangered species that can breathe through its skin and can only be found in this national park, the Shenandoah salamander. We even encountered some deer feeding in the cool mountain air. The park was peaceful, but little did we know a major storm was gearing up to pay us a little visit on the eve of our big day of shooting. Guys, update. We just did some stuff, and now it's legitimately snowing. There is so much that surrounds Shenandoah, so we tiptoed our way around the area to some of the neighboring parks in an attempt to dodge flooding and gain visibility. We stopped at Shenandoah River State Park.
1: Welcome to Parks. I'm your host, Abby Hornacek, and as you can see, it is an absolutely beautiful day to be filming at Shenandoah. We might have had a little bit of a scheduling conflict with Mother Nature, but you know what? It's okay because she is the reason that these parks exist. So I'm going to do my best to show you its beauty in all of this rainy glory.
0: So the rain just kept on coming, and then it turned into snow, and then the mud and the wet socks. And, you know, you get the idea. The conditions were so bad that on our way out, our crew encountered a woman whose car had actually veered off the road and into a ditch. Honestly, it seemed like everything that could go wrong would go wrong.
2: Oh my God, they got her.
3: Oh, look how happy they are.
0: A local even told my producer that he had never seen a nor'easter sweep in so unexpectedly. The next morning, we were welcomed with a beautiful coat of snow on the Blue Ridge Mountains that paved the route all the way to where we started our morning, George Washington National Forest. From here, we could see the breathtaking views of Shenandoah from the observation deck across the valley in anticipation of our next activity with Lester Zook, the owner of Wild Guide Adventures. The plan is to hike down to the rappelling station, then climb back up to where we started.
4: Surprise, they have a different weather forecast up on the Blue Ridge because it's above 2,000 feet.
5: It is not warm.
0: Depending on where you are in the area, the higher you climb, the lower the temperature drops. While there's green down below, we're surrounded by white up here.
6: This is incredible. The views and this hike, it's not easy. It's cold, but it's fun. The snow is beautiful. Lester's great. He's leading the way, and we are hiking this thing.
4: Good, thanks. Okay.
6: The sun is coming out, and I have never been so thankful for the sun before. I feel like I could just lay on a rock and thaw out for a second. What would you rate this hike? Difficulty level.
4: I call it a scramble. I mean, like I said to you, the hike is part of the adventure today. There's no, it's using your hands, available. The snow adds an element, so we just want to take our time. It is going to get windier today, so just, you know, kind of buckle up and zip up and...
6: You can see Shenandoah from here, too.
4: Yep. That is the Blue Ridge.

So my mind was on scaling down the side of a cliff, but I'm going to be really honest with you. The hike to get there was pretty intense. After a quick rest and supply and equipment check, we were on our way over the cliff and down its side with just a rope helping me down.

0: rappelling is just releasing the control and lowering myself. If I want to stop, I just lock up. Can't go anywhere. Okay? So as I'm going down, my hands are here. While you're rappelling, you're controlling the descent, but I've got you on a backup safety line so I can take over if anything goes wrong.
1: Okay.
0: Does that make sense?
1: Yes. I need more leeway. So excited. It's such a gorgeous view. Getting my trace knot figured out here. I was never a Girl Scout.
0: Okay, well.
1: I ate the cookies. Lester just taught me how to rappel, and I can just truly get all of this in because
0: you're doing great.
1: I feel very lucky. That's far.
0: You're doing great.
1: That's
0: isn't this lovely.
1: That's a steep ledge.
2: Rappelling down the mountain was remarkable. Many safety measures needed and repeated, but the fact that I could just take a break and turn around and soak in the magnificent views of Shenandoah National Park was something I've never experienced. As I made my way down, my mind immediately went to the thousands of park lovers who have taken this journey before me. The love for nature and this brush with danger just had me feeling so incredibly lucky to have the greatest job in the world.
1: That was honestly the highlight probably of my entire life. Wow. The view from up there, incredible.
2: Once I reached the bottom, there was only enough time for a quick break to refuel before climbing back up.
3: So we are just refueling to climb up the crag. This is a very rocky situation. It is no joke. It is serious because we need, as much protein as possible. We are going to get our climbing shoes on. We're going to make the most out of
0: this
3: day.
0: This time you're going to say climbing, ? And I say climb on, and up you go.
2: The upward view of the sheer cliff was just as daunting as the one looking down. I was quickly reminded that the same rope holding my life in balance before is the same one belaying me on my trek back up. My fingers could barely function because of the cold. One slip and I'm hanging off the cliff, but luckily for me, adrenaline was on my side.

0: The chilly temperature made the climb feel that much more strenuous, but the hard work made the view from the top that much sweeter.
1: Like, I did this, you know?
0: Shenandoah, whether flooded with rain, covered in snow, or flashing its incredible beauty in the form of sun rays pushing through the clouds, made me appreciate every beautiful element of our country that we tend to often overlook. I completely forgot we still had to hike all the way back to the observation deck of George Washington National Forest. This is where I want to give some credit to the crew behind the scenes, because they also had to navigate the slippery rocks, but they did it with cameras and audio equipment. No easy task.

0: I cannot believe I got to do that. We rappelled 80 feet down, then we got to rock climb 60 feet up. I even got to do a little bit of bouldering, and while we were rappelling, I had the most incredible view of Shenandoah National Park, so I feel very, very lucky that we got to do this.
1: Okay, we did it. We made the most of Shenandoah National Park and all of its beautiful surroundings on what could have been a disaster of a shoot. But that's Mother Nature, and if I could leave you with one takeaway from this episode, it's to always, and I mean always, appreciate her in her every form.

0: Explore the wonders of Sequoia and Kings Canyon National Parks. Abby, this was a double barrel full of fun.
1: Yes. Oh, I like that. I'm going to steal that.
0: Do it.
1: Yeah, well, these two parks are jointly administered. So people go to Sequoia. They don't realize that Kings Canyon National Park is also part of that.
0: Now, I see pictures from the National Park with Sequoia trees all around. I see people in, like, Model Ts almost going underneath this tunnel. Yeah. It looks fantastic.
1: Well, it's historic. I mean, you have this tunnel tree that you can drive through. It's cut out of an actual log, which is so cool. The cars sometimes line up, but it's worth it.
0: And these trees are so old. It's amazing to think that they've been here for centuries and millennia.
1: Large and old. They can live up to 3,400 years. I mean, that's a really long time.
0: Well, that's it. I've never been to the Land of Giants, but that's where you're going right in this first segment. So this is going to be a fun one to watch. And these things are bigger than what I thought. Even the camera doesn't do it justice.
1: No, it does not.
0: Let's take a look.

0: on this edition of Parked.
1: This is it, we found it.
0: A 2-for-1 national park in the sunny state of California. Just like a rhythm grows, we take a twist and we visit Sequoia.
1: 2,000-year-old Sequoia.
0: And Kings Canyon National Park. The trails wind around some of the most incredible species of trees you'll ever see.
1: Here we are, General Sherman Tree. I feel so tiny standing next to this thing.
0: And we discover one of the deepest canyons in the United States. Plus, we take in the views by rock climbing in Sequoia National Forest.
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0: And then head north to explore the scenic backroads on a UTV.
1: It's a little dusty out there.
0: And I become a Modesto nut for the day and follow through on one of my top 5 to-dos on my bucket list.
3: Throwing out the first pitch, Abby Hornacek from Parked.
0: We're in the Golden State.
1: This is Parked.

Sequoia and Kings Canyon National Parks are remarkable places. Together, they're a combined 1,400 square miles. And with all of this beauty, wildlife, and fascination, it's no wonder why it was declared a biosphere reserve in 1976. In short, that means it's a designated area aiming to connect and improve relationships between people and the environment. With that in mind, our journey begins. Affectionately called the Land of Giants, this national park is home to some of the largest trees in the world. Trees that can live up to 3,400 years. But while that's what this park is known for, the terrain offers things like mountains, meadows, granite rocks, and a quiet place to reset. This is Sequoia National Park. Almost every park we've been to has had lush trees and impressive views. But these sequoias were absolutely breathtaking. Even the drive on the winding roads felt like we were in a fairy tale. And something you should know about Sequoia National Park is it's an absolute must to drive through the tunnel log. Right now, we are driving along Crescent Meadow Road in the Giant Forest. And what we're looking for is tunnel log. Back in 1937, this big sequoia fell across the road. It was 275 feet tall, 21 feet in diameter at the base. So the summer after, they ended up cutting a hole into the sequoia so people could

0: This is it. This is it. We found it. Okay. We are about to go through Tunnel Log. This is really cool.
1: That is, to me, spectacular. You've got this huge tree that's draped across the ground. It's so heavy, they're not going to do anything, so they just carve a hole to drive through.
0: This is what makes me love people, is that sucker fell across the road, and you mentioned Model Ts. Back in the day, they were like, you know what? Instead of moving the log, let's actually cut a hole out of it. And something that always fascinates me, Bob, is when you go back years and years, we obviously have a lot of technology now that they didn't have back then. Mm-hmm. So the fact that people were able to cut through this log is what shocks me.
1: I mean, I wonder how long that took. I mean,
0: probably
1: amazing.
0: A long time.
1: And now, the other question I had when you were driving through, are there dings in there? Have people taken shots at this thing by accident, like low bridge?
0: I didn't notice any of that.
1: Really?
0: There is a moment where you really want to just, you get excited and you're like, I'm going to walk across it. So there are people trying to climb up, walk across it, wait. I do also think about the people who cut the hole.
1: Right.
0: Do you think they ever expected one day we would have these cars that we have now and that there would be this many people waiting in line to drive through the hole they just cut?
1: No, absolutely. I mean, you think about the cars and the different generations of them going through. Just the pictures, the Model Ts, the 1950s cars, the ones we're driving through now. It's just a testament to how old these streets actually are.
0: Yes, and it made me want to learn how to ride a motorcycle.
1: Mm.
0: Because I was like, the experience of driving a motorcycle with your hair blowing, the wind, and you're like, I'm going through this. You can see it more. Because in a car, you know, unless you have the sunroof open.
1: Yeah, forget you can't see it. You can't take it all in.
0: Can't take it all in.
1: So when you are driving into the park, do you notice that the trees are getting bigger, or is it all of a sudden a huge forest of these guys?
0: No, I mean, throughout the park, you have different even types of trees. Mm-hmm. People think there's just these giant sequoias, but, you know, there's a specific loop that you take that is just, you're surrounded by all of these massive trees. General Sherman is a big one. You're looking out for bears. But also, Crescent Meadow is one of my favorite areas. Mm-hmm. It doesn't have a lot of trees. It's obviously a meadow.
1: Right.
0: And we had this experience where one of the sequoias fell into the meadow. We're sitting there, and someone all of a sudden is like, bear, bear, bear. And there's this couple walking, and they're trying to take pictures. I literally grab the guy. I'm like, we gotta go. The mama bear walks out on the log,
1: and
0: then her two little cubs. And I'm like, once those cubs showed up, we are out.
1: That's the one thing, dude, not. When you see cubs, it's worse than seeing a tornado in your back.
0: Yes, door. You're like... All right, I wasn't scared until now.
1: That's amazing. But just the opening shot, we see those huge trees. It's still awe-inspiring.
0: Yeah, and I learned, you know, the Sierra snowpack is feeding these trees.
1: Right.
0: It allows them to grow for longer. They have the thickest bark of any tree.
1: Yeah, you said it was 2 feet wide.
0: Yeah, I mean, that's like that.
1: And you can walk through these guys, too, which is absolutely amazing. So stick around. There's more.
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1: Hey, welcome back, everybody. This is Parked Places. I'm Bob Van Dillon, and this is Abby Hornacek. It's great to talk to you behind the scenes what's going on right here, because these trees are massive, we know. But it's not just that. There's a lot of hiking involved, and waterfalls, too.
0: Yeah, you don't expect there to be a swimming hole where there's also these massive trees.
1: Did you touch the water? How cold is that
0: stuff? I went in the water.
1: Yeah!
0: Full head underneath. Very cold.
1: Well, let's check it out, everybody.
0: So I was nervous there for a second because it felt like you were maybe going to hit the tree, but it is 17 feet wide and 8 feet high, so we made it. Tunnel log, check. From Tunnel Log, we started on a trail that would lead us to what is known to be the largest tree in the world, the General Sherman tree. The trail to get to General Sherman Tree is about a half a mile long, so it's very easy and you have to do it because General Sherman is a staple of this national park. But while we're here, this is a great opportunity just to talk about the effect of wildfires in this area. Obviously, we've seen a lot of devastation caused by wildfires, but when it comes to these giant sequoias, fires can actually help them. The reason is because the heat from the fire opens up these cones, which release their seeds. And then the flames burn up this dead wood and any brush you see around, and that creates a nutrient-dense ash, which then allows those saplings to thrive. The older a sequoia gets, the stronger and more resilient it becomes. When it comes to these trees living as long as they do, sequoias have a lot working for them. First off, they have the thickest bark on Earth. In fact, on some of these trees, if you go to the base, you'll find the outer layer of bark can be over 2 feet thick. The other thing is, without any flammable pitch or resin, their bark stands the test of wildfires and can slow the flames from reaching inside of their trunks. These trees are massive. Just a little further down on the trail was our main attraction, General Sherman. You might be wondering how this massive tree got its name. Well, as the story goes, the General Sherman tree was named after an American Civil War general named William Sherman. The claim is it was named by a man named James Wolverton, who served under Sherman as a lieutenant in the 9th Indiana Cavalry. Just another example of how deep the history is at these parks. All right, I think this is it. I see people, I see a sign. General Sherman's right here, but you know what? Let's get a little closer, shall we? Here we are. This is General Sherman Tree. And standing next to this, I feel so tiny. This is the world's largest tree by volume. And you can understand why. It stands 275 feet tall, and the circumference around its base is over 100 feet. And let me tell you, by the end of this season of Parked, we'll have visited about 30 national parks, and we haven't seen anything like this.

Because this tree is so monumental, extra precautions were taken to protect its base from the more severe fires that have killed other large sequoias in the past 6 years. These trees are known for being resilient and partially fire dependent, but devastating forest fires are another story. Sequoia is known for its towering trees, but what makes them so big? Well, part of it has to do with their lifespan. Sequoias can live to be up to 3,000 years old and grow very quickly. In order to thrive, giant sequoias need a lot of water, which they get from the Sierra snowpack. All right, when you look up and you see just how big these trees are, you think the seed must be the size of a golf ball, right? Well, actually, it's the opposite. The seeds inside of here are so tiny that 91,000 giant sequoia seeds make up all of 1 pound. Not only that, a giant sequoia releases about 300,000 to 400,000 seeds per year. And that's needed because unlike redwoods that can sprout from roots or stumps, giant sequoias depend on their seeds. That's where animals play a role. They crack open the sequoia cones and scatter what's inside. We started making our way to another trailhead that would lead us to an unexpected payoff at the end. We're starting our hike to Tokapah Falls. The trail is longer than General Sherman's. It's 3.4 miles round trip. But this waterfall has been extremely hyped up because apparently you see water just cascading over these awe-inspiring granite cliffs. So let's go see what all this buzz is about, shall we?

0: feels like we've landed on another planet. Wow, this is nuts.
1: This is insane.
0: I hear the waterfall. We're getting close.
1: This completely exceeded my expectations. Tokapah Falls is 1,200 feet high, and it's the tallest waterfall in Sequoia National Park. And what differentiates this one from other waterfalls is the water topples over this jagged rock rather than just flowing straight over. And you know what the best part is we had no idea there was a pool down here. It was such a pleasant surprise. So I think before we hike back, we have to jump off this boulder to cool off, right? Let's do it.
2: Come on. Did you really think I'd come here and not jump? This is parked.
1: Oh, that's cold. And there are fish down there. Woo! What a great way to end Sequoia National Park.
3: So that's General Sherman. That thing is gigantic, and it's, what, 3,000 years old?
1: Yeah, well, you think about why do these live so long? Yeah. And I had mentioned the Sierra snowpack before, but also, I mean, you think about fire. Of course, California is already susceptible to wildfires. Those are bad, but they're also controlled burns because it allows the seeds to open up. The red, there's no flammable pitch in the in the trunks. So, you know, human beings are so susceptible to things. And we can't live to be over 3,000 years old.
3: No.
1: So maybe we should take some notes from the trees.
3: And the risks that you take, you're not living to 3,000. With all the hiking and all that and all that stuff. But you talk about the width of the bark of these trees. Oh, yeah. It's fascinating to see that, but it's also fascinating to know that they thrive off of fire.
1: Yes, the fire, the water that's coming from different areas of the mountain. That's why you can have a waterfall like Tokapah Falls, where you hike and hike and hike, and it's rocks and trees, and then all of a sudden you have this beautiful waterfall cascading down into the swim hole. And of course, you see that, and you're like, I gotta jump in.
3: Two questions on that one first. Was that an ad lib jump?
1: It was. It was hot and it was beautiful. And I'm like, we don't have any filming left. I got to go in.
3: Second question was, did you test the water temperature before you hopped in?
1: No, which was dumb. I immediately got a brain freeze. I didn't think that was possible unless you were drinking a Slurpee.
3: I can't believe you did. You said, just going to jump on in.
1: Yeah.
3: White shirt, probably not a good
1: idea. Not a great thing. That's why I didn't know we were doing this. So it is what it is. I did feel like, I don't know if you saw, if you're a football fan, Brady Quinn did this cover of a magazine back in the day, and everyone kind of made fun of him for it because he was coming out of the water.
3: Yeah.
1: I mean, he looked great, but I was like, I feel like Brady Quinn coming out of the water.
3: Well, I'm glad you didn't do that because it's still a family show. But I'll tell you, when you walked up there, it must have been a total relief because it was hot when you were shooting.
1: Yeah, it was. And that's the thing about being in national parks, when you can have a true adventure. You know, we try to capture that spirit in this show. We're not just there to film. We're trying to do what people would actually do. And what's the thing that you want the most after a long hike is getting your hair completely wet and laying on a rock and watching the sunset.
3: Yes.
1: After the cameras turned off, we stayed for quite a bit and watched the sun go down. And then it is a bummer when you have to hike back.
3: Was that the last shot of the day?
1: That was the last shot of the day.
3: Okay.
1: I would have liked to be teleported back to the starting trail because at that point I was so relaxed. I'm like, oh no, we got to hike a couple miles back.
3: So. Yeah. How far of a hike was it to get back?
1: I can't remember exactly, but it was over a mile or two.
3: Wow. So when you're done, you're not done.
1: No. People don't realize about this show, this is a little behind the scenes thing, is we're filming all day, 15 hours, everything's closed, you don't eat dinner. I mean, it's a long time.
3: You put a lot of work into it, and it shows up beautifully on screen, too. It is so great to watch. If you want to see more...
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3: Hey, welcome back to Park Places, everybody. Bob Van Villen, Abby Hornacek, and Abby, those trees are gorgeous, but it's not the only thing you can do out there.
14: No, there's rock climbing because you have Kings Canyon. The Sequoia National Forest is not just a forest. There's also a lot of rocks, so it gives more context to the area.
3: It's interesting to watch this clip because I don't want to say you made some mistakes rock climbing. But it didn't go as smooth as it could have gone.
14: But you're
3: right?
14: Going to say it anyway.
3: But I'm going to say it anyway.
14: Because you're right.
3: Check it out.
14: It was a perfect day in the park, not to mention a memorable one. Our time here wasn't done yet, though. Next on the list was a trip in a different direction. We ventured south to Sequoia National Forest. We just entered Sequoia National Forest, and I'm going to be honest, before this trip, I thought, how are we going to go rock climbing in a national forest? But when you look around, it's not just trees. It was time to get my climbing shoes ready. Today, I will be trading in these for these, because I am about to go rock climbing in Sequoia National Forest. Now, we have been rock climbing before on Parked, but it was nothing like this. So before I go get some tips from our guide, Aaron, I gotta gear up. Aaron, how's it going?
15: Good, how are you?
14: I am so excited.
15: I am too.
14: Okay, is this what we're climbing?
15: Yeah, we're going to be climbing right up there.
14: Are there different types of rocks that we'll have to go up?
15: Yes, there is. So there's a bunch of different types of rock climbing. There's slab, crack, face climbing. What we're going to be doing today is like kind of a mixture of face and slab. So,
14: what's the main thing that I need to remember?
15: Main thing to remember is balance. Climbing is not all about strength. It's more about balance and technique. So, and just kind of staying in your head while you're there. So what you're going to be doing is kind of on the moderate side to intermediate. It's not really a beginner route, so you'll be like feeling some pump in your arms and you know, basically just mostly have fun.
1: Should we walk up?
15: Yeah. Once we get up there, we'll have some fun.
1: All right.
15: All right. Sweet.

0: We didn't get very far before plans started to shift a little. Aaron right now is scouting out the path for us because the path we're going to take is now overgrown with trees. So we have to go a different way. But as we wait for him, it's nice because we can really take in the view. Also gives us a moment to pick out these spiky things out of our hands. I have about a million in my hands, so it's a win-win just before we start rock climbing. So I quickly found out that basically every plant has some type of thorn on it. We were making our way through all kinds of California flora. Even the leaves have spikes on them. Ow! See that? This hike is so different, and every part that we've been in, you got to do a little bushwhacking and really just power through. Probably should have worn long sleeves. I learned my lesson. I'm hoping that this is not poison oak. Fingers crossed. I feel like we just rock climbed already, but the beauty is that we get to do it again. After what felt like an eternity in this desert heat, we finally made it to the end of the hike. I see you guys setting up. Is this it, Aaron?
1: Ooh.
0: Well, good. I almost made it without tripping. That's a lie. I tripped like 8 times. Now, we've done climbs on Parked before. Remember when we were in Joshua Tree?
1: This is the coolest thing I've ever done in my life.
0: And how about our Shenandoah episode, climbing at George Washington National Forest?
1: That was honestly the highlight probably of my entire life. Wow.
0: Those were great, but it's been a while. We just scrambled up about 400 feet from down below, and now we are going to rock climb up this slab here, another 150 feet, and you know what? This is Parked. With a thumbs up from Aaron, I was ready to go. All right, it's game time. I am about to climb up this rock wall, so wish me luck.
1: Grab on to over here, huh? And
0: it's tougher than it looks. What do we think, this way? Aaron, you made this look so easy. Yes!
2: Making it over that ledge was so much harder than I thought. But luckily, I had some of the best coaches to guide me through. The good thing about making it to the top is the reward of coming back down.

0: Amazing. Made it. Great work. I clearly need some more practice. That looks really hard.
1: It's pretty difficult.
0: You think I can do it?
1: I think.
0: Okay, that's good news. Well, scaling a rock wall in the Sequoia National Forest is now an item I can check off my bucket list. One of the best things about this area of California is the number of national forests, parks, and preserves within just a short drive. On our way out of the forest, we decided to take in some of that beauty. The Sequoia National Forest covers over 1.2 million acres with some of the greatest concentrations of giant sequoia groves in the world.
2: I am inside a tree.
0: The nature throughout all of Sequoia is truly unmatched, both in the park and in the forest. And if you thought these sequoias were out of this world, just wait until you see what Kings Canyon has to offer. We'd get a good night's rest so we could jump on the trail at Kings Canyon early tomorrow. Since this park is jointly administered with Sequoia, visitors get an exclusive two-for-one adventure. The terrain here is very similar to that of Yosemite Valley. In fact, John Muir once described this place as a rival to Yosemite, and we are here to see it all. Welcome to Kings Canyon National Park.

0: Something that really draws your attention at this national park is Kings Canyon itself. The shape of the high country was largely sculpted by glaciers during the ice ages over the last 2.5 million years. Some of those valley glaciers traveled as far as 44 miles down the Kings River. That's where you get that U-shaped valley at parts of the South Fork. You can tell a glacial valley by its flat floors and granite cliffs and domes that can tower thousands of feet above the ground. If you've been to Yosemite Valley north of here, you'd see some similarities. John Muir actually used the term Yosemite to describe some of these valleys before they were more widely known by their own names. We are going to Panoramic Point. Right now we can't see anything, but I have a feeling that once we turn this corner, we'll be able to see a beautiful view. You can really just sit here in awe at Panoramic Point. Behind me is hundreds of miles of Kings Canyon National Park and forest lands. And if you follow this view all the way down, you can see Hume Lake. It's a small historic lake in the National Forest that was created in 1908. Now, it's a little bit different than the ones we've seen before on this show, but it's still impressive in its own right. It was made using a rare multiple arch dam, and seeing it from here makes you realize the role it played in our history.
1: So when I was watching the show before, this clip right here, I wrote down, I was like, I have to ask her if she made a mistake wearing short sleeve shirts, climbing up with all the spikes. And as soon as I said that, you answered it on the show.
0: You know, I think being from Arizona, I believe I'm invincible to anything that's prickly because there are cacti everywhere. Mm-hmm. But it also was like 7,000 degrees confirmed. I think it was like 98 degrees or something right. Like that. And it was so hot. So I know there are certain sun shirts that are breathable, but Nah, I'm telling you, you can't. I had to be, the fact that I wore pants, I was like, man, but you know, you scrape your arms and your legs.
1: It's
0: on
1: a big
0: the
1: deal.
0: No, yeah.
1: But the one thing you were telling me before, though, behind the scenes, you guys forgot water.
0: Yeah. Well, so we didn't necessarily forget.
1: Right.
0: We thought the scramble to get to the rock climbing, I mean, we already had so much gear. So we're like, all right, we're just going to be, you know, 5 feet away.
1: Right.
0: And the scramble took us a very long time. It was hot. God bless one of our photogs. He's like, I'll run back down and get everyone water. And the guide, I don't know if I should tell this, but the guide was like, oh, do you want some of my water? And I was like, I didn't really want to. And I took a sip and there was something in there. Like, I don't know if you put electrolytes. And it was such a shock.
1: Did you paint the poor kid?
0: I don't know, thank goodness. Okay, but good. I was like, man, I probably should have asked him what was in there. It's still one of those memories that still I'm like, oh, God, it makes me
1: nauseous. Well, listen, you're jumping into the pools before you test the temperature. You're taking swigs.
0: I know.
1: But I'll tell you what, the form of the rock climbing, that was great. You've done this before.
0: Well, thank you. I grew up rock climbing just every once in a while in a gym, but real rock climbing is so different.
1: Right.
0: So the first time I actually rock climbed was in Joshua Tree, a different episode. And then this one, I didn't realize. I mean, you're up there, and we were thousands of feet in the air. That view, I, again, love heights, but mm-hmm. I looked down and was like, whoa, where are we?
1: When you go, are you constantly looking up and you're not looking down? And when you finally do, you're like, oh, my God.
0: Yeah, you're like, oh, I didn't realize. It's kind of, I think it was a good metaphor for life. It was only look right in front of you. You don't have to look behind you.
1: No rear view mirror, baby.
0: You just got to go step by step.
1: Who was climbing with you? Had the guide or another couple of people? Who was filming?
0: The guide. So our photogs were down on the ground, mm-hmm. and they did the little hike with us, right. and they got different shots. I had a 360 cam.
1: Okay.
0: The guide went up first, and he kind of hooked into the side of the wall, shot with a GoPro. Mm-hmm. So we had so many different angles that we were able to use. And that, again, is part of this show. We have these cameras and we get really creative with how we shoot it.
1: Right.
0: Also, you think about the mic pack. You got to figure out where to put that. Mm-hmm. And, you know, it's you sweat because it's hot. And
1: yeah.
0: There's a lot of logistics that go into it.
1: You're truly ad-libbing as you go by. And that's what makes this show so special is you really don't know what you're going to do until you finally do it.
0: Yeah, well, people don't have a plan necessarily when they go on adventures. We have a plan to an extent, but that adventure along the way.
1: You do such a great job.
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1: Welcome back to Park Places, everybody. Bob Van Dillon, Abby Hornacek. And in this segment right here, I'm going to set it up because you don't have to hike everywhere. You've got these great vehicles that you can take.
0: Yes, and there's a historic aspect to it as well. So I don't want to ruin the surprise, but
1: pretty
0: cool.
1: These vehicles, it's like straight out of Mad Max. Check it out.

When in the deserts of California, it seems absolutely necessary to kick up some dirt in an off-road vehicle. So we did just that. But these trails are more than just dirt. They actually have a little bit of history to them.

0: Today we will be exploring the Sierra National Forest in a pretty sweet ride. Christina here is the owner and founder of Yosemite Adventure Company. She'll be taking us around. Christina, what's the plan for today?
1: So today we're going to be taking off and we're going to be driving on old logging roads from the 1800s. These roads were all established during the Gold Rush as they were heading up and building civilization. And we have some really awesome stops along the way.
0: And how long have you been doing this?
1: So I started this business in 2015, so about 7 years now. I started with just me and a Jeep as a tour guide, and so I've built it. We do side-by-sides now over the last 7 years and have 22 machines.
0: That is so impressive, and it sounds like we're in great hands. So
1: for sure.
0: Yeah, behind the wheel.
1: Let's go get our helmets on and get going.
0: Okay. Christina wasn't wrong. These trails were perfect for what we wanted to do. I love it. Gotta punch it. It's dusty back here. I love it.
2: Our first stop on the trail was a phenomenal overlook on top of a giant rock with bright blue skies as far as the eye could see.
0: Let's go drive up a mountain. Look at that mountain. We're about to drive up that.
2: It truly felt like a UTV commercial.
0: Look at this. You do not want to fall off this thing.
2: One of the best parts about this trip was getting to cover the crew in dirt on purpose. Good things, it was time to head back.
3: What do we got going on here?
0: It's a little dusty out there, and I took off my helmet, and I have a goatee. Christina, that was such an incredible experience. My goodness, the cliff's edge, where you're literally hanging on the side of the cliff, moon rock. All of it.
1: Yeah.
0: You are the best guide. Thank you so much for taking us out.
1: Thank you for coming out.
0: When can I take it for another spin?
1: Whenever.
0: Okay, deal. Appreciate it.
2: It's been a great week out here in California, but the fun isn't over just yet. We would now make our way up to Modesto for one final stop.
4: Take me out to the ball game.
0: We just rolled up to John Thurman Field because I'm about to throw out the first pitch at the Modesto Nuts game. I do not want to embarrass myself, so wish me luck. It sounds like the game's about to start, so let's go.
4: Let me root, root, root for the home team. If they don't win, it's a shame, for it's one.
5: Abby warming up for the first pitch
0: with
5: the nectarine.
0: I gotta suit up.
4: I don't care if I never get back. Let me root, root, root for the home team.
0: Gonna make sure I have some mobility. All right, feels good, feels good.
4: For it's one, two.
0: Okay, I think we're ready.
3: What are you about to do?
0: I'm about to throw out the first pitch at the Modesto Nuts game. Stretching it out, making sure I don't embarrass myself.
2: So now that I looked the part, it was time to see if I could also play the part.
0: My game plan is to not throw it into the dirt, to not look like 50 Cent, and to hit the catcher right in the glove. Fingers crossed. You're gonna make me look.
6: look bad. That was pretty good.
7: Throwing out the first pitch, Abby Hornacek from Hart.
6: Woo! It's a little high.
8: Throwing out the first pitch.
2: Well, looks like I might have a little bit of practicing to do.
6: That was really fun. Okay, thank you for catching that and making me not look bad. Awesome. Let's go nuts.
2: And just like that, our time in California has come to a close. That does it for us here at Sequoia and Kings Canyon National Parks. We stood next to towering trees, UTV'd through a national forest, climbed up granite rocks, and enjoyed a good old-fashioned baseball game. We truly had an unforgettable experience in California. Thanks so much for coming along. We'll see you next time on Parked.
9: Got me?
2: We truly had an unforgettable experience. Wait, is there something I missed in there?
6: There was a bee that landed right on your lens. That was crazy.
10: I feel like a lizard sunbathing on this rock. I understand now why rattlesnakes like to come up here.
6: That last part, I didn't think I was gonna make it. Let's go drive up a mountain.

0: feel like Brady Quinn in Sports Illustrated. Do I look like George Washington?
1: Are you guys still rolling?
0: You're right, I blew out of my nose. That's just habit.
2: So it's a little dangerous.
0: What kind of snakes are up here, Aaron?
3: Rattlesnakes and
0: what? Gopher snakes? Okay, so gopher snakes only go for gophers, right?
4: Yeah. Okay. You want to introduce Bud?
5: This is Bud Knapp, producer extraordinaire.
6: I don't know what those are called. I guess
5: they're called spiky things. A pretty awesome experience, if you ask me.
6: Sorry.
5: Fire. And I guess give it a go. Wish me luck.
4: Hang on a second. Let's do... I'm going to cut that.
5: Carolina, catch me in your mouth. Oh! That was close. I'm not sharing with anyone, by the way.

0: So my takeaway from this is those vehicles are great to drive, but you're right on the edge of a freaking cliff.
1: I will say, I was like, I hope my foot doesn't slip.
0: Oh my God.
1: We were very safe, but I loved the aspect that these were old logging roads.
0: Yeah.
1: And I talked to this woman. She was incredible and so intelligent. Mm-hmm. And the fact that she was able to say, okay, I like to adventure when I was younger and do these things, and I want to bring it and make it more accessible to folks around this area. She had to do a lot of planning, get permits. That aspect was just as spectacular to me as the views.
0: And her business is growing as we speak.
1: It is, yeah. And being those vehicles is really fun because you mentioned you have like all these hikes and stuff, but I'm like, boom, boom, let's go.
0: I was like white knuckle driving. I was like watching it like this. It's like, you're this close to the edge.
1: Yeah, we like to have a lot of fun too. One of our photographers was like, okay, Abby, why don't, and I think this made the show. He was like, why don't you just floor it as hard as you can, or go as fast as you can. You're going to slam on the brakes because all of the dust goes like this.
0: Yeah.
1: And he goes, well, shoot it in slow-mo. And I'm like, yes. So just make sure. And I was like, whoop.
0: Yes. Call that the hero shot. And then you take off the mask and you've got the goatee going right here.
1: I didn't realize. You know, I've learned in this show to not look in the mirror. That is a behind the scenes. I don't think I ever look in the mirror.
0: That's my favorite thing, too. So the Park Place is the actual screenshot that we have. Your promo right there is after a 15-mile walk that you've done and scaled, what, El Capitan or something?
1: Yeah, we did Half Dome, and we went under a waterfall. And then they're like, take a picture. And I'm like, great. And then they use it in all the promos. I'm like, well, this is why ignorance is bliss.
0: Yeah, you don't know what you can't do until you know it.
1: That's right.
0: It was great. So those are the old logging trails and the minor trails, which to me is fantastic. The history goes way back.
1: Yes, and just logging trails in general, we were just driving UTVs, but thinking about them actually carrying these trees and going throughout the routes is really interesting. And then you get to a rock that just has nothing on it. There's nothing growing.
0: Yeah.
1: And this is what I find so fascinating about nature is you can have two completely different experiences side by side.
0: Mm-hmm. Yeah, and you looked like you were driving on the moon.
1: Yes.
0: This is why it says moon or hot.
1: In my brain, I was driving on the moon. Don't ruin it for me.
0: The gravity was there, though. I was worried about the whole time. Now, how sheer was that cliff that you're driving up? It looked like you went pretty high up.
1: I tried not to look.
0: Again, with the don't look.
1: Again, ignorance is bliss.
0: So you shifted from there to throwing out the first pitch for a baseball game. It was a bucket list.
1: People don't know this. I have been so blessed to knock so many things off my bucket list. Mm-hmm. I've always wanted to throw out the first pitch of a Cubs game, and I am not nearly important enough to do that. And even the fact, I mean, the Modesto Nuts also very important, but I think they are single A, and I was just flattered that they would let me throw out the first pitch. But we were practicing in the parking lot with a peach because I didn't want to make one of those videos where you just throw it right in the dirt.
0: Yeah, 50 Cent, all those into the ground, yeah.
1: And I played baseball when I was younger. Mm. Actually, so I was like, I cannot embarrass myself. This is my time to shine.
0: You had a little kid throw it in front of you too, right?
1: Yeah, I was like, oh gosh, if the kid throws it better than me.
0: Yeah, but you rifled it a little high, but it was still a rifle.
1: Yeah, I am upset. I still think about that. I should a little bit lower. It was a ball, for sure.
0: But so what, though? It was still, there was no arc to it. It was a gun right down the middle right there.
1: You're making me feel much cooler than I actually am. Kind of like how you compared my driving to Mad Max.
0: Yeah, it's on a quest for gas.
1: Exactly.
0: Just driving around. It was so fun to watch that. So just driving there and seeing General Sherman itself that goes way the heck up, 225 feet up. It's stunning to look at this. And the camera, I still say, doesn't do it justice. You have to go in person.
1: Yeah, you have to go in person. And there, I don't know if I had mentioned this before, but there are a lot of tourists around that area, of course, because it's a very important part of the park. And we had another bear encounter there as well.
0: Gosh.
1: A little bear was just kind of, no cubs this time.
0: Okay.
1: Just kind of chilling with Van Dillen, walking around the tree trunk, and it makes you realize you really are in nature, and we are guests in these national parks. You know, there's different ecosystems, and there's the biodiversity is incredible, and we're just lucky enough to be a little part of it and experience
0: it. Yeah, that's a great way to put it. Do they actually give you how to deal with the bear warnings? How do you deal with the bear?
1: Certain parks, they don't allow bear spray, and I'm like, excuse me? But, you know, you can use a blowhorn. Mm-hmm. If the black fight back, brown lay down.
0: Right.
1: So depending on what kind of bear it is. But it's hard when you're, because some bears can have different color of, just because it's black or brown, you know, you don't know for certain until you're close enough to see the nose. And you kind of do after a while. I like to think if I don't mess with them, they don't mess with me.
0: Yeah.
1: But sometimes, you know, when you're hiking, you should make a lot of noise if you're going through a bear area because it warns them. You never want to surprise a bear.
0: I mean, that's the thing. And if you see the Cubs, turn around, you walk the other way.
1: So yes, unless you're at a Cubs game, then you want to cheer hard and you want to stay in your seat.
0: By the way, how did you become a Cubs fan? You're not from Chicago.
1: My dad grew up in Chicago, and I have been Bears, Blackhawks, Cubs my entire life.
0: Yeah, it's my son. I screwed him a little bit. We're talking about Yankee fans, which you're so close, and then the Giants fans were not really that close.
1: Well, the Cubs, we were that way for a very long time until we won the World Series in 2016.
0: Yeah, no, that was fun to watch, that one for sure. So this whole entire experience, you've been to these areas before, but the fact that you're such a good athlete and you can scale these walls, it just makes it easy to watch.
1: I always say, fake it till you make it. So
0: no way.
1: My mom is like, you know, I don't know if you're really kind of, like, if you are, you have the background for this. And no, she knows. She's
0: eight seasons sweet. Later, I would say you do. So if you want to see more of Park, you can watch it all.
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1: See if you can grab him, it's a shark! Grabbing that thing? 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

0: And just when you had thought we had enough water.
1: It's all right.
0: A jet ski ride in Biscayne Bay to top things off. Welcome to our journey on season 5 through our national parks.
2: Oh my God!
0: This is Parked.
2: Wow, look at him jump!
3: Look at him jumping out there, guys.

0: was so much to see in Biscayne National Park, and the entire park monopolized by water as far as the eye can see, we'd soon find out just how interesting navigation around the park would be. Between taking in the sights and getting to our excursions, I can safely say there would be plenty of boat time in our future. This national park, from the coral reefs to the shipwrecks to the pirates. And although it covers nearly 173,000 acres, the park is about 95% water. So to get to our locations, we are going to hop into this boat with our captain, Alex. Alex, so nice to meet you.
1: Pleasure to meet you guys.
0: I think you're the captain until I see this guy up here. Is he our real captain?
1: He's our real captain. I'm just the first mate.
0: That makes a lot of sense. Where's our first stop today?
1: We're going to start down south, Boca Chica area, and start working our way back up north and hit a few areas on the way back up, National Park.
0: All right. Did you grow up here?
1: Born and raised.
0: So you know this area very well.
1: Yes, ma'am.
0: All right. Should we get to it?
1: Let's go.

0: We pushed off from Matheson Hammock Park with a plan. We wanted to hit all of the best spots in the national park and even stop by Fowey Rocks to dip our hooks in the bay. Now, I mentioned this park is 95% water, so that's what was surprising about our stop at Stiltsville. So as you cruise around Biscayne Bay, one of the really unique things about this national park is Stiltsville, which dates back to the 1930s, when a man by the name of Crawfish Eddie Walker built the first shack on stilts above the water. They say that he allegedly built it to facilitate gambling, which was illegal at the time, and from there he started selling beer and bait. And then at one point there were 27 of these houses around this area, which has since dwindled down to 7 because of fires and hurricanes. But at one point, this was the place to see and to be seen. This area has over 500 different species of fish, so you'll see boaters, vacationers, people who want to fish. There's a lot to do here, so we first had to get our bearings. So can you just give me context as to where we are right now? What am I looking at?
1: Sure. We just passed the Ratted Keys, and we're approaching Bocachin Island, where the lighthouse is.
0: Is that Elliot next to it?
1: And one of the largest ones out here.

0: Soon enough, we made it to the peaceful Elliott Bay.
1: We're within eyeshot of downtown Miami at a gorgeous escape characterized by its aquatic nature and little sprinkles of unique history. Welcome to Biscayne National Park.
0: Now, traveling around this area takes a little bit of time since a boat is pretty much a necessity. So it took about 20 minutes to get to our fishing spot, which gave me plenty of time to annoy Captain Alex with some questions.
1: So Alex, word on the street is this is not your full-time job. What is your full-time job?

0: job as a city of Miami fireman.
1: Well, thank you so much for your service. So how does that work between the chartering and firefighting?
0: So we work 24 hours on and 48 hours off. So on those 48 hours, I spend most of my time out on the water. I just gotta love what you do. So this is Sands Key and then Elliott Key on the right. And what separates them is this little cut in between. A lot of people come over here in the shallows and the nice clear water, and nice sandy bottom. They use it for hanging out, sandbarring, cooking, grilling.
1: So Alex, you said that we were going to go fishing. Is there a good spot for that?
0: Absolutely. One of our most popular spots is actually Fowey Rocks.
1: Oh, that's where we are now.
0: That's where the
1: historic lighthouse is.
2: We arrived at Fowey Rocks, a place that features a character in and of itself, the Fowey Rocks Lighthouse. So the Fowey Rocks Lighthouse was once damaged by the Labor Day hurricane of 1935. That storm washed away the first deck of the lighthouse, but as you can see, the tower survived, and it's actually still operational today.
1: Other historic structure within the boundary of the national park besides what's found above Chiniki.
0: Oh, really?
1: Yeah, it's actually not owned by the National Park Service. It's owned by the United States Coast Guard. I guess for years there were complaints about the inadequacy of the old Cape Florida light. So finally, back in 1875, the Lighthouse Board replaced it with the one located right here on Fowey Rocks. It was once called the Eye of Miami.
2: With the lighthouse rising majestically in the background, it was time for the big event, fishing.
0: Let's get them.
1: Let's get them. So, Alex, what are we fishing for?
0: Whatever bites our hook. I'll put the order in, so let me know what you guys want.
2: Now, I'm going to be honest here. I'm more of a catch-and-release kind of gal, and it's a good thing, because our first big haul was something I didn't expect.
1: I think we got some action.
0: Lift up slow. Lift. All right, let him run. Get ready, guys. We're going to jump again.
1: Woo! Look at him.
0: Okay, go. Wind. Turn the handle. Keep coming. All the way.
1: Oh, he's a tough guy.
0: Nice. Got it, girl.
1: Come on. Keep going?
0: Yeah. Good eye, girl.
1: Mm. Slow and steady wins the race. Oh, my gosh.
0: You all right?
1: Oh, it's a shark.
0: Let's see if we can grab him here real quick.
1: See if you can grab him. It's a shark. I'm grabbing that thing. Oh, he's going to go back in the water. Bye. Thanks for coming.
2: All right, the shark got away, but you better believe that the song Baby Shark was stuck in my head the rest of the day. But that was just the first bite.
0: No, no, don't hold on. Let it go. Yep, just let him run. You got one in the back. Look at him jumping. Sailfish out there, guys.
1: Keep tight.
0: Look at him jumping, guys. Look at him go. We're going to go chasing him. Look at him. Wow!
1: Look at him!
0: Look at him go! Let him run! Let him go! Do not hold the reel, do not hold anything.
1: Wow, let him run. Oh, look at him jump!
0: Let him run. Come over here.
1: Go.
0: Come over here. Yep, go over me.
1: Going over.
0: Yep. Stay right here. Oh, stay right here.
1: Wow, look at him jump!
0: Look at him jumping out there, guys.
1: Woo! Do I keep going, Alex?
0: Yep. Lift up slow, wind that fast.
1: Oh, look at him! That's a swordfish! God. Is that a swordfish? Is that a marlin?
0: That's
1: a sailfish. I am exhausted. I don't know how people do this every day. Do you always catch this many fish, or are we the good luck charms?
0: No, I think it's you guys for sure, 100%. Look how beautiful
1: you
0: are.
1: Oh my gosh, that's huge, you guys. Do you see that?
0: Woo! Open it, yep. Just put your rod in the back, in one of those back holes. Yep.
1: It's okay, we're gonna let you go.
2: So we snagged a sailfish, which is actually considered one of the fastest fish in the ocean.
1: Whoa.
0: See right here on the side?
1: Yeah.
0: Beautiful
1: if
0: fish,
1: I,
0: girl.
1: If I pet him on the side,
0: sure,
1: will he bite
0: touch
1: me?
0: His sail.
1: Will he bite me?
0: No, not at all. It's not spiky or anything.
1: Oh, they're so pretty. Beautiful.
2: Fishing with Captain Alex was exceptional. Feeling that ocean air on your face and the adrenaline of a sailfish chase, it was unbelievable.
1: Look at him jumping
0: out there, guys.
1: These masks,
3: Michael Murphy and Bud Knapp crushed it on the mass. Michael Murphy, thank you so much. Carolina, you're doing great.
2: After our excursion, we made our way back to Matheson Hammock Park and met up with Wade at Adventure Sports to do something a little bit more peaceful. A perfect combination of soaking in some Florida rays and experiencing one of the most important parts of the Biscayne ecosystem, the mangroves. We met Wade at the dock and he filled us in not only about the mangroves, but also the marine species and beauty we'd see.
4: The seagrass you find out here acts as sort of like a nursery for the smaller fish, and it offers protection from predators like barracuda patrolling along the edges of the mangroves. And the mangroves act as protection for those fish so they can grow up and head out to the open water once they get big enough.
2: This was a great opportunity to just take in some of the beauty the bay had to offer. Of course, being careful not to disrupt the marine life. The sun was definitely hot, but with all the water around me and a nice little breeze, you really do get a sense of why so many people love South Florida.
3: Good?
2: In addition to the barracuda, you can sometimes spot stingrays and even the manatee, which is known as a sea cow. They're peaceful and harmless creatures, ranging in size from anywhere between 400 to 1,000 pounds and between 8 and 12 feet in length. But they really just eat the grass at the bottom of the ocean floor, so nothing to be scared of.

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0: Our first stop is the most visited island in the park, Boca Chica Key. You've probably seen the name Honeywell on alarms, security systems, thermostats, things like that. Well, it was actually the founder of Honeywell Industries, Mark Honeywell, and his wife Olive, who originally purchased this island in 1937 as a vacation retreat.
1: And you can totally see why. This island boasts plenty of vegetation. Pineapple was the first successful crop grown on the Keys thanks to a man named Benjamin Baker, who brought it over from Mexico in 1860.
0: Another little island in the national park is called Adams Key. We are on the north side of Caesar Creek, which was known to be one of the premier fishing spots back in the day. If you look at Adams Key, it was the home of the Cocolobo Club, a vacation lodge for Carl Fisher and several presidents like Herbert Hoover, Lyndon B. Johnson, Richard Nixon. Now, Carl Fisher would bring guests to this lodge to show them the beauty of the Keys in hopes of selling them property on Miami Beach.
1: Even President Warren Harding frequented the club, known back then as the Cocolobo K Club.

Sea turtles, manatees, and hundreds of species of fish call this marine wildlife their home. Pelicans and plans that you can't find anywhere else in the U.S. make Biscayne National Park one of Florida's best preserved treasures.

0: this is one of the main features of the national park. When you Google Biscayne National Park, you'll see a lot of pictures of this lighthouse right here. It was reportedly built by Mark Honeywell to guide himself and his guests to this little island. There's actually a story that back in the 1930s, after the first lighting of the lighthouse, it was shut down by the U.S. Coast Guard because it technically wasn't approved as a navigational aid. That story has since been questioned because the floor of the lantern at the top of the tower doesn't actually have attachments to affix a light, so we don't really know for sure. With so much opportunity to be out on the water, there's something I've been wanting to try for a very long time. It's extremely popular here in Florida, so it felt like there was no better moment to try it than right here in Biscayne. I'm feeling good. I'm feeling nice. I feel that everything is going away. We made our way over to eFoil USA, one of the leading adventure spots in the Biscayne area, just to see what this activity was all about.
1: I think I'm in the right place.
2: You are?
1: You must be Nikki.
2: I am.
1: Your coach, is that what the back of your shirt says? Can we get a shot of that, the back of his shirt?
2: E-foil coach.
1: E-foil coach. So what exactly is e-foiling? What are we doing today?
2: So e-foiling is the electric version of hydrofoiling. Right here we have a regular hydrofoil board. This is what you use to surf big waves. And in areas where there's no waves to push you, he added a small electric motor to the bottom of the board that is remote controlled. And you ride it just like a hydrofoil, but now you have a controller to push you.
1: Is it like surfing?
2: Only thing now is that you have to also control the board, which is very hard for the new users. It is a Bluetooth controller right here that connects to the front of the board, and you have the one trigger here.
1: Is it hard in general?
2: It's not hard, it's new.
0: After a quick safety chat and a little change of clothes, we were on our way.
2: Give it a good little push and hop on.
0: Coach Nikki and I got on our boards and off we went. This new trend in surf sports is becoming extremely popular. The bottom line is, waves aren't needed, but water is, so it's a good thing we're in a place that has so much water. Okay, when I first started, I thought I was doing this right, but the motor is supposed to lift you out of the water. So after a few practice runs with Coach Nikki, I started to kind of get the hang of it.
2: Lean forward.

0: How was it?
1: I loved that. I could do that every day, and it's a lot harder than it looks.
0: Yeah, obviously.
1: You make it look easy.
0: It's not easy. It's just different. Like I said, when you're on land and I'm telling you all the instructions, you won't really understand it until you go in the water and get a feel for it.
1: What's hard is that you have to manage, because you're controlling it with this the whole time, and you can't go too fast, you can't go too slow, and it's your weight adjustment. It took me a while to get that.
0: Obviously, you're falling like a pro already in the first
1: day.
0: You're
1: a great coach. Well, next time you'll have me doing handstands.
0: Handstands and backflips.
1: Perfect, perfect. Well, next time it is.
0: Awesome.
1: Thank you so much. That was awesome.
0: Very welcome.
2: Such a great activity. Be sure to stop by eFoil USA and definitely ask for Coach Nikki.
0: I think you have to jump in.
1: I have to jump?
0: Yeah, let's do it.
1: Seriously?
0: Send it. Go for it.
1: I'll do it.
0: I'll do it.
1: Don't challenge me.
0: I believe you. I'm waiting.
1: I'll do it. Is this some sort of initiation thing?
0: Initiation.
1: I guess.
0: If not, I won't teach
1: you. These are going to come off for the actual thing. All right.
0: Good luck. Oh.
1: It's not shallow. I'm glad it wasn't shallow. Oh, it is nice.
2: There's a lot of tranquil beauty in this area of Florida, but something not so tranquil is a phobia that I've had my entire life, and it's of ships that have either sunk or capsized. Don't ask me why. It makes no sense at all. But because Biscayne National Park has a lot of nautical history, I figured this was the perfect place to conquer my fear and swim down to see the eerie shipwrecks of decades past.

0: Captain Jeremy?
1: Yes, welcome
0: All
1: aboard.
0: Right. Thank you so much. And First Mate Michelle.
2: First Mate Michelle, yes.
0: Okay, I hear we're seeing some shipwrecks today.
1: We're going to the Maritime Heritage Trail today. There's some incredible history. You're going to see some intact remains of these ships, anywhere from 14 to 20 feet of depth, and a lot of fish life.
0: There are 6 shipwrecks in Biscayne National Park open to snorkelers, usually set up through tours. And we were lucky enough to latch on with our guide.
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0: Along the Maritime Heritage Trail, it's said that there are some shipwrecks at the bottom of the ocean that are 100 years old. And rumor has it, there could be hundreds of shipwrecks down there.
9: I'm actually really nervous, and things just got real.
0: While we won't be searching for all of them, we do have a pretty good idea of what we'll be seeing, all thanks to Captain Jeremy. As we got to our location, Michelle did her thing to make sure we were there to stay.
9: What is she doing?
1: She's grabbing the mooring ball.
9: What does that do?
1: So that way we're tethered to the seafloor and we don't have to drop an anchor and damage either the shipwreck or any coral.
9: It's great. Being within a national park, I'm sure you guys are really careful about that stuff.
1: Absolutely.
9: So we just got to the shipwreck. What is this ship's name?
1: So this is the Mandalay. It was part of the Windjammer cruise line, a very like upscale schooners.
9: Wow.
1: So it was very, luxurious. And it was 1966 New Year's Eve. They were doing a week-long cruise in the Bahamas, heading back to Miami. And the captain, who was only 26 years old, he let his first mate run. They basically passed out. I'm guessing they were celebrating New Year's Eve. We're off course. And they ran right into this. Are you ready to do some snorkeling?
9: I'm ready. I think I'm freaking out. I'm trying to breathe. I'm actually really, really scared for this. So it's more just knowing that you're in the open water and these ships. It's more of a phobia, I think.
1: It's, you know, we're 4 miles from the nearest land. So, yeah, I mean, we are out in the middle of nowhere.
9: Again, you're supposed to make me feel better.

0: the wreck?
1: The wreck is right up here.
0: Okay.
1: Here's your fins.
0: Going in. Oh my God! I don't like this!
2: I mean, who would want to go down there alone? You're in the middle of the ocean, and Jeremy had just told me that a shark swam up to a swimmer last week. So it makes sense, right? You can't blame me. But then again, I was thinking about how embarrassing it would be for me to chicken out. I knew I needed to face my fear, so I went down.

0: so spooky down there. And everything was so rough.
1: I think one of the scariest parts about being out there is that you can't see any land. You're in the middle of nowhere. And the boat is just going up and down on the waves. Being out there, woo, it's creepy. Are those haunted?
2: I wouldn't be surprised. Did they see any fish with red eyes?
1: Are there pirate ships?
2: One of our channels is named after a pirate, a black pirate named Black Caesar, and it's called Caesar's Creek. And there's some really fascinating history. There was a black pirate named Caesar who actually ran with Blackbeard, and he survived that but later was captured. Show me
1: that you're in. Jeremy is absolutely right about this. Caesar is known as Florida's most mysterious pirate. Legend has it, he was one of the surviving pirates of Blackbeard's crew. In fact, one of the islands north of Key Largo is named Caesar's Rock in honor of Caesar. That's also the present-day site of his headquarters. Pretty cool.
0: We just got back to land after snorkeling to the shipwrecks in Biscay National Park, and I'm not going to lie, that was the scariest thing I've ever done in my life.
1: Soon enough, Captain Jeremy brought us to a more shallow area of Biscay National Park to get up close and personal with some more ocean life in the mangroves that you can find across Florida. 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Thank you again. That was wonderful.
2: Come and do another trip with us.
0: Don't have to ask me twice, honestly.
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8: 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Hear it all here, commercial-free, on TuneIn.

0: Okay, because Biscayne is in the heart of South Florida, you can't plan a visit without making sure to experience the unique local culture that shapes the area.
1: We obviously have to eat, so we are stopping at one of the best restaurants in Miami, Versailles. And while we're waiting for our table, we have to get a Cuban coffee. So here we are at Cafe Versailles, and I'm very excited. Who doesn't need a little caffeine? Hi. Thank you so much. Can I ask you what's in a Cuban coffee or what it is?
2: What it is? Yeah. Cuban coffee?
1: So it's just straight espresso?
2: Yeah.
1: There's brown sugar in there?
2: Yeah.
1: Okay, so it's espresso, brown sugar. Is there cream or anything?
2: No.
1: It's just espresso and brown sugar.
2: Yeah.
1: All right, I'll do that. Yeah. Please. This will have me wired, won't it? We're staying up all night. Never had brown sugar in my espresso before. Yum.
0: Jessica told me I had to try a traditional cortadito as well, which is basically the same thing, but with a little bit of milk in it.
1: Can't beat that one. I think I like the corcerito better. I like them both the same, though. I mean, every day I'll be here. If I lived here, I would be here.
2: Okay, thank you.
1: All right, great. So we were supposed to swim with sharks this morning, but the wind conditions were too crazy. So then we are going to kite surf, and that got canceled because of weather. So instead, we are grabbing some Cuban food at Versailles. Should be a good alternative.
0: I was definitely ready to dive into some Cuban food.
1: Yes. I said a big Cuban sandwich, the ropa vieja. I've never had oxtail or lamb before, so I'm a little nervous.
3: Okay.
1: Full adventurous for me. But sure, why don't you just surprise me with whichever one you think is the best.
0: Our waiter insisted I try a traditional mojito and some plantain chips with garlic sauce. And I'm not going to lie, I was a little skeptical at first. But check out how good these look.
1: What's this?
3: Garlic sauce.
1: Yum.
3: You put in the garlic sauce in the top. It's
1: like
3: very
1: this? Is
3: good.
1: That
3: yes.
1: enough?
3: Yes.
1: That's enough?
3: Yeah.
1: Mmm.
3: You like it?
1: I wouldn't think to put garlic on a plantain.
3: Yeah.
1: That's amazing.
0: Next came the main course. I got some white rice with plantains, their famous oxtail, some ropa vieja, and last but not least, a ginormous Cuban sandwich.
1: Oh. Wow,
3: you
1: weren't kidding, it is big. Miami to Havana to Ibiza and Mallorca, time to party, let's get loco, make that body get to work. Oh. Miami to look at how good that looks.
0: You honestly can't go wrong with anything you order here because it's just all delicious.
1: There is a robust Cuban culture here in Miami, and during and after the Cuban Revolution, a lot of people fled here and settled, and they brought their phenomenal cuisine with them. And we are lucky now that we get to enjoy that cuisine and feel all of the different flavors as we experience this area. I just had a feast. I'm really glad I wore a swimsuit.
0: With our parked Biscayne trip almost winding down, I wanted to cross one more thing off my list.
1: Today, we're exploring the waters a little bit more on some jet skis. How's it going?
4: Good, how you doing?
1: I see a lot of options here. Can I pick my ride?
4: Absolutely.
1: All right, how about number seven? Lucky number seven.
4: We just got these skis yesterday, brand new.
1: Really?
4: Yeah.
1: So has anyone driven them yet?
4: Yeah, they have.
1: Oh, you should have told me no. I'm just kidding.

With folks on land giving me their blessing, I signaled with a thumbs up and made my way into the bay for one last round of fun and excitement.

0: I was having a little bit of fun and really maximizing my time out on the water. Unfortunately, our time had come to an end, so I eventually made my way back in.
1: Woo! I have been jet skiing so many times in my life, and I have not experienced better jet skiing conditions than that. I want to go again and again and again. It was perfect. Got a little choppy at the end, but that's what makes it fun. Thank you for everything. That's it for us here at Biscayne National Park. Although we had to work with the conditions a little bit, we still got to dive down to some shipwrecks, see everything that the park had to offer, do a bunch of water activities, catch some big fish, some weird tan lines, and of course, experience the famous Cuban sandwich. I hope you had as much fun as I did in South Florida. We'll see you next time on Park. It's all right.

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0: this edition of Parked. Sometimes you just have to take the bad with the good. We learn that quickly as a nasty storm engulfs Shenandoah National Park right as we roll into town.
1: It is such a beautiful day to film Shenandoah. Can you just look at this rain and this snow coming down at the same time? So beautiful, wow.
0: But what a difference a day makes. This is incredible. The views and this hike, it's not easy. It's cold, but it's fun. The snow is beautiful. Plus, I rappelled down one of the steepest cliffs at George Washington National Forest to gaze at the Shenandoah views right across the valley. This is Parked.

0: 101 miles of the Appalachian Trail, the 500-million-year-old Blue Ridge Mountains, trees that once sheltered Herbert Hoover's 13 cabins. And those are just some of the things you can find at Shenandoah National Park. A little fun fact, President Franklin Delano Roosevelt established the park in July of 1936. It's easy to see that there is nothing quite like Shenandoah on the east coast of the United States. And we showed up just as the green was starting to peak through the cold of winter. We entered Shenandoah on Skyline Drive, the main road that will take you through the entire park. From different viewpoints along the way, you can witness some of the breathtaking views, peaceful waterfalls, and incredible rocky peaks that house the oldest rocks in the state. Not to mention the various forms of wildlife. You can find 50 different mammal species, including the largest black bear refuge in the state. Bird lovers can enjoy the 200 different species that fly throughout the trees. Or, if you're lucky, you might spot an endangered species that can breathe through its skin and can only be found in this national park, the Shenandoah salamander. We even encountered some deer feeding in the cool mountain air. The park was peaceful, but little did we know a major storm was gearing up to pay us a little visit on the eve of our big day of shooting. Guys, update. We just did some stuff, and now it's legitimately snowing. There is so much that surrounds Shenandoah, so we tiptoed our way around the area to some of the neighboring parks in an attempt to dodge flooding and gain visibility. We stopped at Shenandoah River State Park.
1: Welcome to Parks. I'm your host, Abby Hornacek. And as you can see, it is an absolutely beautiful day to be filming at Shenandoah. We might have had a little bit of a scheduling conflict with Mother Nature, but you know what? It's okay because she is the reason that these parks exist. So I'm going to do my best to show you its beauty in all of this rainy glory.
0: So the rain just kept on coming, and then it turned into snow, and then the mud and the wet socks. And, you know, you get the idea. The conditions were so bad that on our way out, our crew encountered a woman whose car had actually veered off the road and into a ditch. Honestly, it seemed like everything that could go wrong would go wrong.
2: Oh my God, they got her.
3: Oh, look how happy they are.
0: A local even told my producer that he had never seen a nor'easter sweep in so unexpectedly. The next morning, we were welcomed with a beautiful coat of snow on the Blue Ridge Mountains that paved the route all the way to where we started our morning, George Washington National Forest. From here, we could see the breathtaking views of Shenandoah from the observation deck across the valley in anticipation of our next activity with Lester Zook, the owner of Wild Guide Adventures. The plan is to hike down to the rappelling station, then climb back up to where we started.
4: Surprise, they have a different weather forecast up on the Blue Ridge because it's above 2,000 feet.
1: It is not warm.
0: Depending on where you are in the area, the higher you climb, the lower the temperature drops. While there's green down below, we're surrounded by white up here.
1: This is incredible. The views and this hike, it's not easy. It's cold, but it's fun. The snow is beautiful. Lester's great. He's leading the way, and we are hiking this thing.
4: Good, thanks. Okay.
1: The sun is coming out, and I have never been so thankful for the sun before. I feel like I could just lay on a rock and thaw out for a second. What would you rate this hike? Difficulty level.
4: I call it a scramble. I mean, like I said to you, the hike is part of the adventure today. There's no, it's using your hands, available. The snow adds an element, so we just want to take our time. It is going to get windier today, so just, kind of buckle up and zip up and...
1: You can see Shenandoah from here, too.
4: That is the Blue Ridge.

So my mind was on scaling down the side of a cliff, but I'm going to be really honest with you. The hike to get there was pretty intense. After a quick rest and supply and equipment check, we were on our way over the cliff and down its side with just a rope helping.

0: rappelling is just releasing the control and lowering myself. If I want to stop, I just lock up. Can't go anywhere. Okay? So as I'm going down, my hands are here. While you're rappelling, you're controlling the descent, but I've got you on a backup safety line so I can take over if anything goes wrong.
1: Okay.
0: Does that make sense?
1: Yes. I need more leeway. So excited. It's such a gorgeous view. Getting my trace knot figured out here. I was never a Girl Scout.
0: Okay, well.
1: I ate the cookies. Lester just taught me how to rappel, and I can just truly get all of this in because
0: you're doing great.
1: I feel very lucky. That's far.
0: You're doing great.
1: That's
0: isn't this lovely?
1: That's a steep ledge.
2: Rappelling down the mountain was remarkable. Many safety measures needed and repeated, but the fact that I could just take a break and turn around and soak in the magnificent views of Shenandoah National Park was something I've never experienced. As I made my way down, my mind immediately went to the thousands of park lovers who have taken this journey before me. The love for nature and this brush with danger just had me feeling so incredibly lucky to have the greatest job in the world.
1: That was honestly the highlight probably of my entire life. Wow. The view from up there, incredible.
2: Once I reached the bottom, there was only enough time for a quick break to refuel before climbing back up.
3: So we are just refueling to climb up the crag. This is a very rocky situation. It is no joke. It is serious because we need, as much protein as possible. We are going to get our climbing shoes on. We're going to make the most out of this day.
0: This time you're going to say climbing, ? And I say climb on, and up you go.
2: The upward view of the sheer cliff was just as daunting as the one looking down. I was quickly reminded that the same rope holding my life in balance before is the same one belaying me on my trek back up. My fingers could barely function because of the cold. One slip and I'm hanging off the cliff, but luckily for me, adrenaline was on my side.
4: We're

0: chilly temperature made the climb feel that much more strenuous, but the hard work made the view from the top that much sweeter.
1: This, you know?
0: Shenandoah, whether flooded with rain, covered in snow, or flashing its incredible beauty in the form of sun rays pushing through the clouds, made me appreciate every beautiful element of our country that we tend to often overlook. I completely forgot we still had to hike all the way back to the observation deck of George Washington National Forest. This is where I want to give some credit to the crew behind the scenes, because they also had to navigate the slippery rocks, but they did it with cameras and audio equipment. No easy task.

0: I cannot believe I got to do that. We rappelled 80 feet down, then we got to rock climb 60 feet up. I even got to do a little bit of bouldering, and while we were rappelling, I had the most incredible view of Shenandoah National Park, so I feel very, very lucky that we got to do this.
1: Okay, we did it. We made the most of Shenandoah National Park and all of its beautiful surroundings on what could have been a disaster of a shoot. But that's Mother Nature, and if I could leave you with one takeaway from this episode, it's to always, and I mean always, appreciate her in her every form.

0: Welcome to Park Places, everybody. I'm Bob Van Dillon, and if you've seen Park on Fox Weather, you know Abby Hornacek takes adventure to a whole new level. And we've got a wonderful episode of Park today, but stick around for Park Places. On it, we're going to be taking you behind the scenes and beyond the trails as Abby dives into the stories, the people, and the wild beauty that makes our national parks unforgettable. Today, she's got double trouble heading into the land of giants to explore the wonders of Sequoia and Kings Canyon National Parks. Abby, this was a double barrel full of fun.
1: Yes. Oh, I like that. I'm going to steal that.
0: Do it.
1: Yeah, well, these two parks are jointly administered. So people go to Sequoia. They don't realize that Kings Canyon National Park is also part of that.
0: Now, I see pictures from the National Park with Sequoia trees all around. I see people in, like, Model Ts almost going underneath this tunnel. Yeah. It looks fantastic.
1: Well, it's historic. I mean, you have this tunnel tree that you can drive through. It's cut out of an actual log, which is so cool. The cars sometimes line up, but it's worth it.
0: And these trees are

0: on this edition of Parked.
1: This is it. We found it.
0: A 2-for-1 national park in the sunny state of California. Just like the rhythm grows, we take a twist and we visit Sequoia.
1: 2,000-year-old Sequoia.
0: And Kings Canyon National Park. The trails wind around some of the most incredible species of trees you'll ever see.
1: Here we are, General Sherman Tree. I feel so tiny standing next to this thing.
0: And we discover one of the deepest canyons in the United States. Plus, we take in the views by rock climbing in Sequoia National Forest.
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0: And I become a Modesto nut for the day and follow through on one of my top 5 to-dos on my bucket list.
4: Throwing out the first pitch, Abby Hornacek from Parked.
0: We're in the Golden State.
1: This is Parked.

Sequoia and Kings Canyon National Parks are remarkable places. Together, they're a combined 1,400 square miles. And with all of this beauty, wildlife, and fascination, it's no wonder why it was declared a biosphere reserve in 1976. In short, that means it's a designated area aiming to connect and improve relationships between people and the environment. With that in mind, our journey begins. Affectionately called the Land of Giants, this national park is home to some of the largest trees in the world. Trees that can live up to 3,400 years. But while that's what this park is known for, the terrain offers things like mountains, meadows, granite rocks, and a quiet place to reset. This is Sequoia National Park. Almost every park we've been to has had lush trees and impressive views. But these sequoias were absolutely breathtaking. Even the drive on the winding roads felt like we were in a fairy tale. And something you should know about Sequoia National Park is it's an absolute must to drive through the tunnel log. Right now we are driving along Crescent Meadow Road in the Giant Forest. And what we're looking for is tunnel log. Back in 1937, this big sequoia fell across the road. It was 275 feet tall, 21 feet in diameter at the base. So the summer after, they ended up cutting a hole into the sequoia so people could drive through it as a tour.

0: This is it. This is it. We found it. Okay. We are about to go through Tunnel Log. This is really cool.
1: That is, to me, spectacular. You've got this huge tree that's draped across the ground. It's so heavy, they're not going to do anything, so they just carve a hole to drive through.
0: This is what makes me love people, is that sucker fell across the road, and you mentioned Model Ts. Back in the day, they were like, you know what? Instead of moving the log, let's actually cut a hole out of it. And something that always fascinates me, Bob, is when you go back years and years, we obviously have a lot of technology now that they didn't have back then. Mm-hmm. So the fact that people were able to cut through this log is what shocks me.
1: I mean, I wonder how long that took.
0: Probably amazing. A long time.
1: And now with the other

0: A question I had when you were driving through, are there dings in there? Have people taken shots at this thing by accident, like low bridge?
1: I didn't notice any of that.
0: Really?
1: There is a moment where you really want to just, you get excited and you're like, I'm going to walk across it. So there are people trying to climb up, walk across it, wait. I do also think about the people who cut the hole.
0: Right.
1: Do you think they ever expected one day we would have these cars that we have now and that there would be this many people waiting in line to drive through the hole they just cut?
0: No, absolutely. I mean, you think about the cars and the different generations of them going through. Just the pictures, the Model Ts, the 1950s cars, the ones we're driving through now. It's just a testament to how old these streets actually are.
1: Yes, and it made me want to learn how to ride a motorcycle.
0: Mm.
1: Because I was like, the experience of driving a motorcycle with your hair blowing, the wind,
0: yeah.
1: and you're like, ah, I'm going through this. You can see it more. Because in a car, you know, unless you have the sunroof open.
0: Yeah, forget you can't see it. You can't take it all in.
1: Can't take it all in.
0: So when you are driving into the park, do you notice that the trees are getting bigger, or is it all of a sudden a huge forest of these guys?
1: No, I mean, throughout the park, you have different even types of trees. Mm-hmm. People think there's just these giant sequoias, but, you know, there's a specific loop that you take that is just, you're surrounded by all of these massive trees. General Sherman is a big one. You're looking out for bears. But also, Crescent Meadow is one of my favorite areas. Mm-hmm. It doesn't have a lot of trees. It's obviously a meadow.
0: Right.
1: And we had this experience where one of the sequoias fell into the meadow. We're sitting there and someone all of a sudden is like, bear, bear, bear. And there's this couple walking and they're trying to take pictures. I literally grabbed the guy. I'm like, we gotta go. The mama bear walks out on the log.
0: Oh my God.
1: And then her two little cubs. And I'm like, once those cubs showed up, we are out.
0: That's the one thing, do not. When you see cubs, it's worse than seeing a tornado in your back.
1: Yes, you're like, all right, I wasn't scared until now.
0: That's amazing. But just the opening shot, we see those huge trees. It's still awe-inspiring.
1: Yeah, and I learned, you know, the Sierra snowpack is feeding these trees.
0: Right.
1: It allows them to grow for longer. They have the thickest bark of any tree.
0: Yeah, you said it was 2 feet wide.
1: Yeah, I mean, that's like that.
0: And you can walk through these guys, too, which is absolutely amazing. So stick around. There's more segments coming up right after the break.
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0: Hey, welcome back, everybody. This is Parked Places. I'm Bob Van Dillen, and this is Abby Hornacek. It's great to talk to you behind the scenes what's going on right here, because these trees are massive, we know. But it's not just that. There's a lot of hiking involved, and waterfalls, too.
1: Yeah, you don't expect there to be a swimming hole where there's also these massive trees.
0: Did you touch the water? How cold is that?
1: I went in the water.
0: Yeah!
1: Full head underneath. Very cold.
0: Well, let's check it out, everybody.
1: So I was nervous there for a second because it felt like we were maybe going to hit the tree, but it is 17 feet wide and 8 feet high, so we made it.
8: Tunnel log, check. From Tunnel Log, we started on a trail that would lead us to what is known to be the largest tree in the world, the General Sherman tree.
1: The trail to get to General Sherman Tree is about a half a mile long, so it's very easy and you have to do it because General Sherman is a staple of this national park. But while we're here, this is a great opportunity just to talk about the effect of wildfires in this area. Obviously, we've seen a lot of devastation caused by wildfires, but when it comes to these giant sequoias, fires can actually help them. The reason is because the heat from the fire opens up these cones, which release their seeds. And then the flames burn up this dead wood and any brush you see around, and that creates a nutrient-dense ash, which then allows those saplings to thrive.
8: The older a sequoia gets, the stronger and more resilient it becomes.
1: When it comes to these trees living as long as they do, sequoias have a lot working for them. First off, they have the thickest bark on Earth. In fact, on some of these trees, if you go to the base, you'll find the outer layer of bark can be over 2 feet thick. The other thing is, without any flammable pitch or resin, their bark stands the test of wildfires and can slow the flames from reaching inside of their trunks. These trees are massive.
8: Just a little further down on the trail was our main attraction, General Sherman. You might be wondering how this massive tree got its name. Well, as the story goes, the General Sherman tree was named after an American Civil War general named William Sherman. The claim is it was named by a man named James Wolverton, who served under Sherman as a lieutenant in the 9th Indiana Cavalry. Just another example of how deep the history is at these parks.
1: All right, I think this is it. I see people, I see a sign. General Sherman's right here, but you know what? Let's get a little closer, shall we? Here we are. This is General Sherman Tree. And standing next to this, I feel so tiny. This is the world's largest tree by volume. And you can understand why. It stands 275 feet tall, and the circumference around its base is over 100 feet. And let me tell you, by the end of this season of Parked, we'll have visited about 30 national parks, and we haven't seen anything like this.

Because this tree is so monumental, extra precautions were taken to protect its base from the more severe fires that have killed other large sequoias in the past 6 years. These trees are known for being resilient and partially fire dependent, but devastating forest fires are another story. Sequoia is known for its towering trees, but what makes them so big? Well, part of it has to do with their lifespan. Sequoias can live to be up to 3,000 years old and grow very quickly. In order to thrive, giant sequoias need a lot of water, which they get from the Sierra snowpack. All right, when you look up and you see just how big these trees are, you think the seed must be the size of a golf ball, right? Well, actually, it's the opposite. The seeds inside of here are so tiny that 91,000 giant sequoia seeds make up all of 1 pound. Not only that, a giant sequoia releases about 300,000 to 400,000 seeds per year. And that's needed because unlike redwoods that can sprout from roots or stumps, giant sequoias depend on their seeds. That's where animals play a role. They crack open the sequoia cones and scatter what's inside. We started making our way to another trailhead that would lead us to an unexpected payoff at the end. We're starting our hike to Tokapah Falls. The trail is longer than General Sherman's. It's 3.4 miles round trip. But this waterfall has been extremely hyped up because apparently you see water just cascading over these awe-inspiring granite cliffs. So let's go see what all this buzz is about, shall we?

0: feels like we've landed on another planet. Wow, this is nuts.
1: This is insane.
0: I hear the waterfall. We're getting close.
1: This completely exceeded my expectations. Tokapah Falls is 1,200 feet high, and it's the tallest waterfall in Sequoia National Park. And what differentiates this one from other waterfalls is the water topples over this jagged rock rather than just flowing straight over. And you know what the best part is we had no idea there was a pool down here. It was such a pleasant surprise. So I think before we hike back, we have to jump off this boulder to cool off, right? Let's do it.
2: Come on. Did you really think I'd come here and not jump? This is parked.
1: Oh, that's cold. And there are fish down there. Woo! What a great way to end Sequoia National Park.
3: So that's General Sherman. That thing is gigantic, and it's, what, 3,000 years old?
1: Yeah, well, you think about why do these live so long? Yeah. And I had mentioned the Sierra snowpack before, but also, I mean, you think about fire. Of course, California is already susceptible to wildfires. Those are bad, but they're also controlled burns because it allows the seeds to open up. The red, there's no flammable pitch in the in the trunks. So, you know, human beings are so susceptible to things. And we can't live to be over 3,000 years old.
3: No.
1: So maybe we should take some notes from the trees.
3: And the risks that you take, you're not living at 3,000. With all the hiking and all that and all that stuff. But you talk about the width of the bark of these trees. Oh, yeah. It's fascinating to see that, but it's also fascinating to know that they thrive off of fire.
1: Yes, the fire, the water that's coming from different areas of the mountains. That's why you can have a waterfall like Tokapah Falls, where you hike and hike and hike, and it's rocks and trees, and then all of a sudden you have this beautiful waterfall cascading down into the swim hole, and of course you see that, and you're like, I gotta jump in.
3: Two questions on that one first. Was that an ad-lib jump?
1: It was. It was hot and it was beautiful, and I'm like, we don't have any filming left. I gotta go in.
3: Second question was, did you test the water temperature before you hopped in?
1: No, which was dumb. I immediately got a brain freeze when I got. I didn't think that was possible unless you were drinking a Slurpee.
3: I can't believe you did it. Just gonna jump on in.
1: Yeah.
3: White shirt, probably not a good.
1: Not a great thing. That's why I didn't know we were doing this. So it is what it is. I did feel like, I don't know if you saw, if you're a football fan, Brady Quinn did this this cover of a magazine back in the day, and everyone kind of made fun of him for it because he was coming out of the water.
3: Yeah.
1: I mean, he looked great. But I was like, I feel like Brady Quinn coming out of the water.
3: Well, I'm glad you didn't do that because it's still a family show. But I'll tell you, when you walked up there, it must have been a total relief because it was hot when you were shooting.
1: Yeah, it was. And that's the thing about being in national parks, when you can have a true adventure. You know, we try to capture that spirit in this show. We're not just there to film. We're trying to do what people would actually do. And what's the thing that you want the most after a long hike is getting your hair completely wet and laying on a rock and watching the sunset.
3: Yes.
1: After the cameras turned off, we stayed for quite a bit and watched the sun go down. And then it is a bummer when you have to hike back.
3: Was that the last shot of the day?
1: That was the last shot of the day.
3: Okay.
1: I would have liked to be teleported back to the starting trail because at that point I was so relaxed. I'm like, oh no, we got to hike a couple miles back. So.
3: Yeah. How far of a hike was it to get back?
1: I can't remember exactly, but it was over a mile or two.
3: Wow. So when you're done, you're not done.
1: No. People don't realize about this show, this is a little behind the scenes thing, is we're filming all day, 15 hours, everything's closed, you don't eat dinner. I mean, it's a long time.
3: You put a lot of work into it, and it shows up beautifully on screen, too. It is so great to watch. If you want to see more, it's coming up right after the break.
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3: Hey, welcome back to Park Places, everybody. Bob Van Villen, Abby Hornacek, and Abby, those trees are gorgeous, but it's not the only thing you can do out there.
10: No, there's rock climbing because you have Kings Canyon. The Sequoia National Forest is not just a forest. There's also a lot of rocks, so it gives more context to the area.
3: It's interesting to watch this clip because I don't want to say you made some mistakes rock climbing. But it didn't go as smooth as it could have gone.
10: But you're going to say it anyway.
3: But I'm going to say it anyway.
10: Because you're right.
3: Check it out.
10: It was a perfect day in the park, not to mention a memorable one. Our time here wasn't done yet, though. Next on the list was a trip in a different direction. We ventured south to Sequoia National Forest. We just entered Sequoia National Forest, and I'm going to be honest, before this trip, I thought, how are we going to go rock climbing in a national forest? But when you look around, it's not just trees. It was time to get my climbing shoes ready. Today, I will be trading in these for these, because I am about to go rock climbing in Sequoia National Forest. Now, we have been rock climbing before on Parked, but it was nothing like this. So before I go get some tips from our guide, Aaron, I gotta gear up. Aaron, how's it going?
11: Good, how are you?
10: I am so excited.
11: I am too.
10: Okay, is this what we're climbing?
11: Yeah, we're going to be climbing right up there.
10: Are there different types of rocks that we'll have to go up?
11: Yes, there is. So there's a bunch of different types of rock climbing. There's slab, crack, face climbing. What we're going to be doing today is like kind of a mixture of face and slab. So,
10: what's the main thing that I need to remember?
11: Main thing to remember is balance. Climbing is not all about strength. It's more about balance and technique. So, and just kind of staying in your head while you're there. So what you're going to be doing is kind of on the moderate side to intermediate. It's not really a beginner route, so you'll be like feeling some pump in your arms and you know, basically just mostly have fun.
10: Should we walk up?
11: Yeah, once we get up there we'll have some fun.
10: All right,
11: sweet.

0: We didn't get very far before plans started to shift a little. Aaron right now is scouting out the path for us because the path we're going to take is now overgrown with trees. So we have to go a different way. But as we wait for him, it's nice because we can really take in the view. Also gives us a moment to pick out these spiky things out of our hands. I have about a million in my hands, so it's a win-win just before we start rock climbing. Feeling supreme. So I quickly found out that basically every plant has some type of thorn on it. We were making our way through all kinds of California flora. Even the leaves have spikes on them. Ow. See that? This hike is so different. And every part that we've been in, you got to do a little bushwhacking and really just power through. Probably should have worn long sleeves. I learned my lesson. I'm hoping that this is not poison oak. Fingers crossed. I feel like we just rock climbed already, but the beauty is that we get to do it again. After what felt like an eternity in this desert heat, we finally made it to the end of the hike. I see you guys setting up. Is this it, Aaron?
1: Ooh.
0: Well, good. I almost made it without tripping. That's a lie. I tripped like 8 times. Now, we've done climbs on Parked before. Remember when we were in Joshua Tree?
1: This is the coolest thing I've ever done in my life.
0: And how about our Shenandoah episode, climbing at George Washington National Forest?
1: That was honestly the highlight probably of my entire life. Wow.
0: Those were great, but it's been a while. We just scrambled up about 400 feet from down below, and now we are going to rock climb up this slab here, another 150 feet, and you know what? This is Parked. With a thumbs up from Aaron, I was ready to go. All right, it's game time. I am about to climb up this rock wall, so wish me luck.
1: Grab onto over here, huh?
0: It's tougher than it looks. What do we think, this way? Aaron, you made this look so easy. Yes!
2: Making it over that ledge was so much harder than I thought. But luckily, I had some of the best coaches to guide me through. The good thing about making it to the top is the reward of coming back down.

0: stretching. Made it! Great work. I clearly need some more practice. That looks really hard.
1: It's pretty difficult.
0: You think I can do it?
1: I think you can.
0: Okay, that's good news. Yes! Well, scaling a rock wall in the Sequoia National Forest is now an item I can check off my bucket list. One of the best things about this area of California is the number of national forests, parks, and preserves within just a short drive. On our way out of the forest, we decided to take in some of that beauty. The Sequoia National Forest covers over 1.2 million acres with some of the greatest concentrations of giant sequoia groves in the world.
2: I am inside a tree.
0: The nature throughout all of Sequoia is truly unmatched, both in the park and in the forest. And if you thought these sequoias were out of this world, just wait until you see what Kings Canyon has to offer. We'd get a good night's rest so we could jump on the trail at Kings Canyon early tomorrow. Since this park is jointly administered with Sequoia, visitors get an exclusive two-for-one adventure. The terrain here is very similar to that of Yosemite Valley. In fact, John Muir once described this place as a rival to Yosemite, and we are here to see it all. Welcome to Kings Canyon National Park.

0: Something that really draws your attention at this national park is Kings Canyon itself. The shape of the high country was largely sculpted by glaciers during the ice ages over the last 2.5 million years. Some of those valley glaciers traveled as far as 44 miles down the Kings River. That's where you get that U-shaped valley at parts of the South Fork. You can tell a glacial valley by its flat floors and granite cliffs and domes that can tower thousands of feet above the ground. If you've been to Yosemite Valley north of here, you'd see some similarities. John Muir actually used the term Yosemite to describe some of these valleys before they were more widely known by their own names. We are going to Panoramic Point. Right now we can't see anything, but I have a feeling that once we turn this corner, we'll be able to see a beautiful view. You can really just sit here in awe at Panoramic Point. Behind me is hundreds of miles of Kings Canyon National Park and forest lands. And if you follow this view all the way down, you can see Hume Lake. It's a small historic lake in the National Forest that was created in 1908. Now, it's a little bit different than the ones we've seen before on this show, but it's still impressive in its own right. It was made using a rare multiple arch dam, and seeing it from here makes you realize the role it played in our history.
1: So I was watching the show before, this clip right here. I wrote down, I was like, I had to ask her if she made a mistake wearing short sleeve shirts, climbing up with all the spikes. And as soon as I said that, you answered it on the show.
0: You know, I think being from Arizona, I believe I'm invincible to anything that's prickly because there are cacti everywhere. Mm-hmm. But it also was like 7,000 degrees confirmed. I think it was like 98 degrees or something right. Like that. And it was so hot. So I know there are certain sun shirts that are breathable, but Nah, I'm telling you, you can't. I had to be, the fact that I wore pants, I was like, man, but you know, you scrape your arms and your legs.
1: It's
0: on
1: a big
0: the,
1: deal.
0: No, yeah.
1: But the one thing you were telling me before, though, behind the scenes, you guys forgot water.
0: Yeah. Well, so we didn't necessarily forget.
1: Right.
0: We thought the scramble to get to the rock climbing, I mean, we already had so much gear, so we're like, all right, we're just going to be, you know, 5 feet away.
1: Right.
0: And the scramble took us a very long time. It was hot. God bless one of our photogs. He's like, I'll run back down and get everyone water. And the guide, I don't know if I should tell this, but the guide was like, oh, do you want some of my water? And I was like, I didn't really want to. And I took a sip and there was something in there. Like, I don't know if you put electrolytes. And it was such a shock.
1: Did you paint the poor kid?
0: I don't know, thank goodness. Okay, but good. I was like, man, I probably should have asked him what was in there. It's still one of those memories that still, I'm like, oh, God, it makes me
1: nauseous. Well, listen, you're jumping into the pools before you test the temperature. You're taking swigs.
0: I know.
1: But I'll tell you what, the form of the rock climbing, that was great. You've done this before.
0: Well, thank you. I grew up rock climbing just every once in a while in a gym, but real rock climbing is so different.
1: Right.
0: So the first time I actually rock climbed was in Joshua Tree, a different episode. And then this one, I didn't realize. I mean, you're up there and we were thousands of feet in the air. That view, I, again, love heights, but I looked down and was like, whoa, where are we?
1: Are you constantly looking up and you're not looking down? And when you finally do, you're like, oh my God.
0: Yeah, you're like, oh, I didn't realize. It's kind of, I think it was a good metaphor for life. It was only look right in front of you. You don't have to look behind
1: you.
0: No
1: rear view mirror, baby.
0: You just got to go step by step.
1: Who was climbing with you? Had the guide or another couple of people? Who was filming?
0: The guide. So our photogs were down on the ground, mm-hmm. and they did the little hike with us, right. and they got different shots. I had a 360 cam.
1: Okay.
0: The guide went up first, and he kind of hooked into the side of the wall, shot with a GoPro. Mm-hmm. So we had so many different angles that we were able to use. And that, again, is part of this show. We have these cameras and we get really creative with how we shoot it.
1: Right.
0: Also, you think about the mic pack. You got to figure out where to put that. Mm-hmm. And, you know, it's you sweat because it's hot. And
1: yeah.
0: There's a lot of logistics that go into it.
1: You're truly ad-libbing as you go by. And that's what makes this show so special is you really don't know what you're going to do until you finally do it.
0: Yeah, well, people don't have a plan necessarily when they go on adventures. We have a plan to an extent, but that adventure along the
1: you
0: way.
1: You do such a great job. There's
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1: Welcome back to Park Places, everybody. Bob Van Dillon, Abby Hornacek. And in this segment right here, I'm going to set it up because you don't have to hike everywhere. You've got these great vehicles that you can take.
0: Yes, and there's a historic aspect to it as well. So I don't want to ruin the surprise.
1: Yeah, but I mean, cool. These vehicles, it's like straight out of Mad Max. Check it out.

When in the deserts of California, it seems absolutely necessary to kick up some dirt in an off-road vehicle. So we did just that. But these trails are more than just dirt. They actually have a little bit of history to them.

0: Today, we will be exploring the Sierra National Forest in a pretty sweet ride. Christina here is the owner and founder of Yosemite Adventure Company. She'll be taking us around. Christina, what's the plan for today?
1: So today, we're going to be taking off and we're going to be driving on old logging roads from the 1800s. These roads were all established during the Gold Rush as they were heading up and building civilization. And we have some really awesome stops along the way.
0: And how long have you been doing this?
1: So I started this business in 2015, so about 7 years now. I started with just me and a Jeep as a tour guide, and so I've built it. We do side-by-sides now over the last 7 years and have 22 machines.
0: That is so impressive, and it sounds like we're in great hands. So
1: for sure.
0: Should we hop behind the wheel?
1: Let's go get our helmets on and get going. Okay.
0: Christina wasn't wrong. These trails were perfect for what we wanted to do. I love it. Gotta punch it. It's dusty back here. I love it. Our first stop on the trail was a phenomenal overlook on top of a giant rock with bright blue skies as far as the eye could see. Let's go drive up a mountain. Look at that mountain. We're about to drive up that. It truly felt like a UTV commercial. Look at this. You do not want to fall off this thing. One of the best parts about this trip was getting to cover the crew in dirt on purpose. To end, but like all good things, it was time to head back.
2: What do we got going on here?
0: It's a little dusty out there, and I took off my helmet, and I have a goatee. Christina, that was such an incredible experience. My goodness, the cliff's edge where you're literally hanging on the side of the cliff, moon rock. All of it.
1: Yeah.
0: You are the best guide. Thank you so much for taking us out.
1: Thank you for coming out.
0: When can I take it for another spin?
1: Whenever.
0: Okay, deal. Appreciate it. It's been a great week out here in California, but the fun isn't over just yet. We would now make our way up to Modesto for one final stop.
3: Take me out to the ball game.
0: We just rolled up to John Thurman Field because I'm about to throw out the first pitch at the Modesto Nuts game. I do not want to embarrass myself, so wish me luck. It sounds like the game's about to start, so let's go.
3: Let me root, root, root for the home team. If they don't win, it's a shame, for it's one.
4: Abby warming up for the first pitch
0: with
4: a nectarine.
0: I got a suit up.
3: I don't care if I never get back.
5: Let me root, root, root for the home team.
0: Gonna make sure I have some mobility. All right, feels good, feels good.
3: For it's one, two,
0: okay, I think we're ready.
2: What are you about to do?
0: I'm about to throw out the first pitch at the Modesto Nuts game. Stretching it out, making sure I don't embarrass myself. So now that I looked the part, it was time to see if I could also play the part. My game plan is to not throw it into the dirt, to not look like 50 Cent, and to hit the catcher right in the glove. Fingers crossed. You're gonna make me look bad. That was pretty good.
6: Throwing out the first pitch. Abby Hornacek from Heart.
7: Woo! It's a little high.
8: Looks like I might have a little bit of practicing to do.
0: That was really fun. Okay, thank you for catching that and making me not look bad. Awesome. Let's go nuts.
8: And just like that, our time in California has come to a close. Woo! That does it for us here at Sequoia and Kings Canyon National Parks. We stood next to towering trees, UTV'd through a national forest, climbed up granite rocks, and enjoyed a good old-fashioned baseball game. We truly had an unforgettable experience in California. Thanks so much for coming along. We'll see you next time on Parked.
9: Got me?
8: We truly had an unforgettable experience. Wait, is there something I missed in there?
0: There is a bee that landed right on your lens. That was crazy.
10: I feel like a lizard sunbathing on this rock. I understand now why rattlesnakes like to come up here.
11: That last part, I didn't think I was gonna make it.
0: Let's go drive up a mountain.

0: You're like Brady Quinn in Sports Illustrated. Do I look like George Washington?
1: Are you guys still rolling?
0: You're right, I blew out of my nose. That's just habit.
2: So it's a little dangerous.
0: What kind of snakes are up here, Aaron?
3: Rattlesnakes
0: and what? Gopher snakes? Okay, so gopher snakes only go for gophers, right?
3: Yeah.
4: Okay, you want to introduce Bud?
0: This is Bud Knapp, producer extraordinaire.
5: I don't know what those are called. I wish they were.
0: They're called spiky things. A pretty awesome experience, if you ask me.
4: Sorry.
0: Fire. And I guess give it a go. Wish me luck.
4: Hang on a second. Let's do... I'm going to cut that.
0: Carolina, cut you in your mouth. Oh! That was close. I'm not sharing with anyone, by the way.

0: So my takeaway from this is those vehicles are great to drive, but you're right on the edge of a freaking cliff.
1: I will say, I was like, I hope my foot doesn't slip.
0: Oh my God.
1: We were very safe, but I love the aspect that these were old logging roads.
0: Yeah.
1: And I talked to this woman, she was incredible and so intelligent. Mm-hmm. And the fact that she was able to say, okay, I like to adventure when I was younger and do these things, and I want to bring it and make it more accessible to folks around this area. She had to do a lot of planning, get permits. That aspect was just as spectacular to me as the views.
0: And her business is growing as we speak.
1: It is, yeah. And being in those vehicles is really fun because you mentioned you have like all these hikes and stuff, but I'm like, boom, boom, let's go.
0: I was like white knuckle driving. I was like watching it like this. It's like, you're this close to the edge.
1: Yeah, we like to have a lot of fun too. One of our photographers was like, okay, Abby, why don't, and I think this made the show. He was like, why don't you just floor it as hard as you can or go as fast as you can. You're going to slam on the brakes because all of the dust goes like this.
0: Yeah.
1: And he goes, we'll shoot it in slow-mo. And I'm like, yes. So just make sure. And I was like, whoops.
0: Yes. Call that the hero shot. And then you take off the mask and you've got the goatee going right here.
1: I didn't realize. You know, I've learned in this show to not look in the mirror. That is a behind the scenes. I don't think I ever look in the mirror.
0: That's my favorite thing, too. So the Park Place is the actual screenshot that we have. Your promo right there is after a 15-mile walk that you've done and scaled, what, El Capitan or something?
1: Yeah, we did Half Dome, and we went under a waterfall. And then they're like, take a picture. And I'm like, great. And then they use it in all the promos. I'm like, well, this is why ignorance is bliss.
0: Yeah, you don't know what you can't do until you know it.
1: That's right.
0: It was great. So those are the old logging trails and the minor trails, which to me is fantastic. The history goes way back.
1: Yes, and just logging trails in general, we were just driving UTVs, but thinking about them actually carrying these trees and going throughout the routes is really interesting. And then you get to a rock that just has nothing on it. There's nothing growing.
0: Yeah.
1: And this is what I find so fascinating about nature is you can have two completely different experiences side by side.
0: Mm-hmm. Yeah, and you looked like you were driving on the moon.
1: Yes.
0: This is why it says moon or hot.
1: In my brain, I was driving on the moon. Don't ruin it for me.
0: The gravity was there, though. I was worried about the whole time. Now, how sheer was that cliff that you're driving up? It looked like you went pretty high up.
1: I tried not to look.
0: Again, with the don't look.
1: Again, ignorance is bliss.
0: So you shifted from there to throwing out the first pitch for a baseball game. It was a bucket list.
1: People don't know this. I have been so blessed to knock so many things off my bucket list. Mm-hmm. I've always wanted to throw out the first pitch of a Cubs game, and I am not nearly important enough to do that. And even the fact, I mean, the Modesto Nuts also very important, but I think they are single A, and I was just flattered that they would let me throw out the first pitch. But we were practicing in the parking lot with a peach because I didn't want to make one of those videos where you just throw it right in the dirt.
0: Yeah, 50 Cent, all those into the ground. Yeah.
1: And I played baseball when I was younger. Mm. Actually, so I was like, I cannot embarrass myself. This is my time to shine.
0: You had a little kid throw it in front of you too, right?
1: Yeah, I was like, oh gosh, if the kid throws it better than me.
0: Yeah, but you rifled it a little high, but it was still a rifle.
1: Yeah, I am upset. I still think about that. I should a little bit lower. It was a ball.
0: But so what though? It was still there was no arc to it. It was a gun right down the middle, right there.
1: You're making me feel much cooler than I actually am. Kind of like how you compared my drive into Mad Max.
0: Yeah, it's on a quest for gas.
1: Exactly.
0: Just driving around. It was so fun to watch that. So just driving there and seeing General Sherman itself that goes way the heck up, 225 feet up. It's stunning to look at this. And the camera, I still say, doesn't do it justice. You have to go in person.
1: Yeah, you have to go in person. And there, I don't know if I had mentioned this before, but there are a lot of tourists around that area, of course, because it's a very important part of the park. And we had another bear encounter there as well.
0: Gosh.
1: A little bear was just kind of, no cubs this time.
0: Okay.
1: Just kind of chilling with Van Dillen, walking around the tree trunk. And it makes you realize you really are in nature. And we are guests in these national parks. You know, there's different ecosystems and there's the biodiversity is incredible. And we're just lucky enough to be a little part of it and experience
0: it. Yeah, that's a great way to put it. Do they actually give you how to deal with the bear warnings? How do you deal with the bear?
1: Certain parks, they don't allow bear spray. And I'm like, excuse me? But, you know, you can use a blowhorn. Mm-hmm. If the black fight back, brown lay down.
0: Right.
1: So depending on what kind of bear it is. But it's hard when you're, because some bears can have different color of, just because it's black or brown, you know, you don't know for certain until you're close enough to see the nose. And you kind of do after a while. I like to think if I don't mess with them, they don't mess with me.
0: Yeah.
1: But sometimes, you know, when you're hiking, you should make a lot of noise if you're going through a bear area because it warns them. You never want to surprise a bear.
0: I mean, that's the thing. And if you see the Cubs, turn around, you walk the other way.
1: So yes, unless you're at a Cubs game, then you want to cheer hard and you want to stay in your seat.
0: By the way, how did you become a Cubs fan? You're not from Chicago.
1: My dad grew up in Chicago, and I have been Bears, Blackhawks, Cubs my entire life.
0: Yeah, it's my son. I screwed him a little bit. We're talking about Yankee fans, which you're so close, and then the Giants fans were not really that close.
1: Well, the Cubs, we were that way for a very long time until we won the World Series in 2016.
0: Yeah, no, that was fun to watch, that one for sure. So this whole entire experience, you've been to these areas before, but the fact that you're such a good athlete and you can scale these walls, it just makes it easy to watch.
1: I always say, fake it till you make it. So
0: no way.
1: My mom is like, you know, I don't know if you're really kind of, like, if you are, you have the background for this. And no, she knows. She's
0: eight seasons sweet. Later, I would say you do. So if you want to see more of Park, you can watch it on Fox Weather. We'll see.
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12: to discovering shipwrecks off the Florida coast that have settled on the ocean floor for decades.
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0: with so much to see in Biscayne National Park, and the entire park monopolized by water as far as the eye can see, we'd soon find out just how interesting navigation around the park would be. Between taking in the sights and getting to our excursions, I can safely say there would be plenty of boat time in our future. This national park, from the coral reefs to the shipwrecks to the pirates, and although it covers nearly 173,000 acres, the park is about 95% water. So to get to our locations, we are going to hop into this boat with our captain, Alex. Alex, so nice to meet you.
1: Pleasure to meet you guys.
0: I think you're the captain until I see this guy up here. Is he our real captain?
1: He's our real captain. I'm just the first mate.
0: That makes a lot of sense. Where's our first stop today?
1: We're going to start down south, Boca Chica area, and start working our way back up north and hit a few areas on the way back up, National Park.
0: All right. Did you grow up here?
1: Born and raised.
0: So you know this area very well.
1: Yes, ma'am.
0: All right. Should we get to it?
1: Let's go.

0: we pushed off from Matheson Hammock Park with a plan. We wanted to hit all of the best spots in the national park and even stop by Fowey Rocks to dip our hooks in the bay. Now, I mentioned this park is 95% water, so that's what was surprising about our stop at Stiltsville. As you cruise around Biscayne Bay, one of the really unique things about this national park is Stiltsville, which dates back to the 1930s, when a man by the name of Crawfish Eddie Walker built the first shack on stilts above the water. They say that he allegedly built it to facilitate gambling, which was illegal at the time, and from there he started selling beer and bait. And then at one point there were 27 of these houses around this area, which has since dwindled down to 7 because of fires and hurricanes. But at one point, this was the place to see and to be seen. This area has over 500 different species of fish, so you'll see boaters, vacationers, people who want to fish. There's a lot to do here, so we first had to get our bearings.
1: So can you just give me context as to where we are right now? What am I looking at?
2: Sure. We just passed the Ratted Keys, and we're approaching Mocha Cheat Island, where the lighthouse is.
1: Is that Elliot next to it?
2: One of the largest ones out here.

0: Soon enough, we made it to the peaceful Elliott Bay.
1: We're within eyeshot of downtown Miami at a gorgeous escape characterized by its aquatic nature and little sprinkles of unique history. Welcome to Biscayne National Park.
0: Now, traveling around this area takes a little bit of time since a boat is pretty much a necessity. So it took about 20 minutes to get to our fishing spot, which gave me plenty of time to annoy Captain Alex with some questions.
1: So Alex, word on the street is this is not your full-time job. What is your full-time job?
2: Correct. My full-time job is a City of Miami fireman.
1: Well, thank you so much for your service. So how does that work between the chartering and firefighting?
2: So we work 24 hours on and 48 hours off. So on those 48 hours, I spend most of my time out on the water. I'm just gotta love what you do. So this is Sands Key and then Elliott Key on the right. And what separates them is this little cut in between. A lot of people come over here in the shallows and the nice clear water and nice sandy bottom. They use it for hanging out, sandbarring, cooking, grilling.
1: Going to go fishing. Is there a good spot for that?
2: Absolutely. One of our most popular spots is actually Fowey Rocks.
1: Oh, that's where we are now.
2: That's where the
1: historic lighthouse is.
0: We arrived at Fowey Rocks, a place that features a character in and of itself, the Fowey Rocks Lighthouse. So the Fowey Rocks Lighthouse was once damaged by the Labor Day hurricane of 1935. That storm washed away the first deck of

0: the lighthouse, but as you can see, the tower survived and it's actually still operational today. But this is the only other historic structure within the boundary of the national park besides what's found above Chief Peak.
1: Oh, really?
0: Yeah, it's actually not owned by the National Park Service. It's owned by the United States Coast Guard. I guess for years there were complaints about the inadequacy of the old Cape Florida light. So finally, back in 1875, the Lighthouse Board replaced it with the one located right here on Fowley Rocks. It was once called the Eye of Miami. With the lighthouse rising majestically in the background, it was time for the big event, fishing.
1: Let's get them.
0: Let's get them. So, Alex, what are we fishing for?
2: Whatever bites our hook. I'll put the order in, so let me know what you guys want.
0: Now, I'm going to be honest here. I'm more of a catch-and-release kind of gal, and it's a good thing, because our first big haul was something I didn't expect. I think we got some action.
1: Lift up slow, lift. All right, let him run. Get ready, guys, and jump again.
0: Woo! Look at him.
1: Okay, go, wind. Turn the handle. Keep coming, all the way.
0: Oh, he's a tough guy.
1: Nice. Got it, girl.
0: Come on. Keep going?
1: Yeah, good eye, girl.
0: Mm. Slow and steady wins the race. Oh! Oh, my gosh.
1: You all right?
0: Oh, it's a shark.
1: See if you can grab him here real quick.
0: See if you can grab him. It's a shark. I'm not grabbing that thing. Oh, he's going to go back in the water.
1: Bye.
0: Thanks for coming. All right, the shark got away, but you better believe that the song Baby Shark was stuck in my head the rest of the day. But that was just the first bite.
1: No, no, don't hold it on. Let it go. Yep, just let him run. You got one in the back. Look at him jumping. Sailfish out there, guys.
0: Keep tight.
1: Look at him jumping, guys. Look at him go. We're going to go chasing him. Look at him. Wow!
0: Look at him!
1: Look at him go! Let him run! Okay. Let him go! Do not hold the reel, do not hold anything.
0: Wow, let him run. Oh, look at him jump!
1: Let him run. Come over here.
0: Go.
1: Come over here. Yep, go over me.
0: Going over.
1: Yep. Stay right here. Oh, stay right here.
0: Wow, look at him jump!
1: Look at him jumping out there, guys.
0: Woo! Do I keep going, Alex?
1: Yep. Lift up slow, wind that fast.
0: Oh, look at him! That's a swordfish! Is that a swordfish? Is that a marlin?
1: Sailfish.
0: I am exhausted. I don't know how people do this every day. Do you always catch this many fish, or are we the good luck charms?
2: No, I think it's you guys for sure, 100%. Look how beautiful
0: he
2: is, huh?
0: Oh my gosh, that's huge, you guys! Do you see that? Woo!
1: Woo! Open it, yep. Just put your rod in the back, in one of those back holes. Yep.
0: It's okay, we're gonna let you go.
3: So we snagged a sailfish, which is actually considered one of the fastest fish in the ocean.
0: Whoa.
1: See right here on the side?
0: Yeah.
1: Beautiful
0: if
1: fish,
0: I,
1: girl.
0: If I pet him on the side,
1: sure,
0: will he bite
1: touch
0: me?
1: Touch his sail.
0: Will he bite me?
1: No, not at all. It's not spiky or anything.
0: Wow, he's so pretty.
3: Beautiful. Fishing with Captain Alex was exceptional. Feeling that ocean air on your face and the adrenaline of a sailfish chase, it was unbelievable.
0: Look at him jump!
1: Look at him jumping out there, guys.
0: Woo! These masks. Michael Murphy and Bud Knapp crushed it on the masks. Michael Murphy, thank you so much. Carolina, you're doing great.
3: After our excursion, we made our way back to Matheson Hammock Park and met up with Wade at Adventure Sports to do something a little bit more peaceful. A perfect combination of soaking in some Florida rays and experiencing one of the most important parts of the Biscayne ecosystem, the mangroves. We met Wade at the dock and he filled us in not only about the mangroves, but also the marine species and beauty we'd see.
4: The seagrass you find out here acts as sort of like a nursery for the smaller fish, and it offers protection from predators like barracuda patrolling along the edges of the mangroves. And the mangroves act as protection for those fish so they can grow up and head out to the open water once they get big enough.
3: this was a great opportunity to just take in some of the beauty the bay had to offer. Of course, being careful not to disrupt the marine life. The sun was definitely hot, but with all the water around me and a nice little breeze, you really do get a sense of why so many people love South Florida.
5: Good? Yeah.
3: In addition to the barracuda, you can sometimes spot stingrays and even the manatee, which is known as a sea cow. They're peaceful and harmless creatures, ranging in size from anywhere between 400 to 1,000 pounds and between 8 and 12 feet in length. But they really just eat the grass at the bottom of the ocean floor, so nothing to be scared of.

0: Our first stop is the most visited island in the park, Boca Chica Key. You've probably seen the name Honeywell on alarms, security systems, thermostats, things like that. Well, it was actually the founder of Honeywell Industries, Mark Honeywell, and his wife Olive, who originally purchased this island in 1937 as a vacation retreat.
1: And you can totally see why. This island boasts plenty of vegetation. Pineapple was the first successful crop grown on the Keys thanks to a man named Benjamin Baker, who brought it over from Mexico in 1860.
0: Another little island in the national park is called Adams Key. We are on the north side of Caesar Creek, which was known to be one of the premier fishing spots back in the day. If you look at Adams Key, it was the home of the Cocolobo Club, a vacation lodge for Carl Fisher and several presidents like Herbert Hoover, Lyndon B. Johnson, Richard Nixon. Now, Carl Fisher would bring guests to this lodge to show them the beauty of the Keys in hopes of selling them property on Miami Beach.
1: Even President Warren Harding frequented the club, known back then as the Cocolobo K Club.

Sea turtles, manatees, and hundreds of species of fish call this marine wildlife their home. Pelicans and plans that you can't find anywhere else in the U.S. make Biscayne National Park one of Florida's best preserved treasures.

0: This is one of the main features of the national park. When you Google Biscayne National Park, you'll see a lot of pictures of this lighthouse right here. It was reportedly built by Mark Honeywell to guide himself and his guests to this little island. There's actually a story that back in the 1930s, after the first lighting of the lighthouse, it was shut down by the U.S. Coast Guard because it technically wasn't approved as a navigational aid. That story has since been questioned because the floor of the lantern at the top of the tower doesn't actually have attachments to affix a light, so we don't really know for sure. With so much opportunity to be out on the water, there's something I've been wanting to try for a very long time. It's extremely popular here in Florida, so it felt like there was no better moment to try it than right here in Biscayne. I'm feeling good. I'm feeling nice. I feel that everything is going away. We made our way over to Efoyle USA, one of the leading adventure spots in the Biscayne area, just to see what this activity was all about.
1: I think I'm in the right place.
2: You are?
1: You must be Nikki.
2: I am.
1: Your coach, is that what the back of your shirt says? Can we get a shot of that, the back of his shirt?
2: Efoyle coach.
1: Efoyle coach. So what exactly is efoiling? What are we doing today?
2: So efoiling is the electric version of hydrofoiling. Right here we have a regular hydrofoil board. This is what you use to surf big waves. And in areas where there's no waves to push you, he added a small electric motor to the bottom of the board that is remote controlled. And you ride it just like a hydrofoil, but now you have a controller to push you.
1: Is it like surfing?
2: Only thing now is that you have to also control the board, which is very hard for the new users. It is a Bluetooth controller right here that connects to the front of the board, and okay, you have the one trigger here.
1: Is it hard in general?
2: It's not hard, it's new.
0: After a quick safety chat and a little change of clothes, we were on our way.
2: Give it a good little push and hop on.
0: Coach Nikki and I got on our boards and off we went. This new trend in surf sports is becoming extremely popular. The bottom line is, waves aren't needed, but water is, so it's a good thing we're in a place that has so much water. Okay, when I first started, I thought I was doing this right, but the motor is supposed to lift you out of the water. So after a few practice runs with Coach Nikki, I started to kind of get the hang of it.
2: Lean forward.

0: So how was it?
1: I loved that. I could do that every day, and it's a lot harder than it looks.
0: Yeah, obviously.
1: You make it look easy.
0: It's not easy. It's just different. Like I said, when you're on land and I'm telling you all the instructions, you won't really understand it until you go in the water and get a feel for it.
1: What's hard is that you have to manage, because you're controlling it with this the whole time, and you can't go too fast, you can't go too slow, and it's your weight adjustment. It took me a while to get that.
0: Obviously, you're floating like a pro already the first
1: day.
0: You're
1: a great coach. Well, next time you'll have me doing handstands.
0: Handstands and backflips.
1: Perfect, perfect. Well, next time it is.
0: Awesome.
1: Thank you so much. That was awesome.
0: Very welcome.
2: Such a great activity. Be sure to stop by eFoil USA and definitely ask for Coach Nikki.
0: I think you have to jump in.
1: I have to jump?
0: Yeah, let's do it.
1: Seriously?
0: Send it. Go for it.
1: I'll do it.
0: I'll do it.
1: Don't challenge me.
0: I don't believe
1: me.
0: You. I'm waiting.
1: I'll do it. Is this some sort of initiation thing?
0: Initiation.
1: I guess.
0: If not, I won't teach
1: you. These are going to come off for the actual thing. All right.
0: Good luck. Oh.
1: It's not challenging. I'm glad it wasn't shallow. Oh, it is nice.
2: There's a lot of tranquil beauty in this area of Florida, but something not so tranquil is a phobia that I've had my entire life, and it's of ships that have either sunk or capsized. Don't ask me why. It makes no sense at all. But because Biscayne National Park has a lot of nautical history, I figured this was the perfect place to conquer my fear and swim down to see the eerie shipwrecks of decades past.

0: Captain Jeremy?
1: Yes, welcome
0: All
1: aboard.
0: Right. Thank you so much. And First Mate Michelle.
2: First Mate Michelle, yes.
0: Okay, I hear we're seeing some shipwrecks today.
3: We're going to the Maritime Heritage Trail today. There's some incredible history. You're going to see some intact remains of these ships, anywhere from 14 to 20 feet of depth, and a lot of fish life.
4: There are 6 shipwrecks in Biscayne National Park open to snorkelers, usually set up through tours. And we were lucky enough to latch on with our...
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4: Along the Maritime Heritage Trail, it's said that there are some shipwrecks at the bottom of the ocean that are 100 years old. And rumor has it, there could be hundreds of shipwrecks down there.
0: I'm actually really nervous, and things just got real.
4: While we won't be searching for all of them, we do have a pretty good idea of what we'll be seeing, all thanks to Captain Jeremy. As we got to our location, Michelle did her thing to make sure we were there to stay.
0: What is she doing?
1: She's grabbing the mooring ball.
0: What does that do?
1: So that way we're tethered to the seafloor and we don't have to drop an anchor and damage either the shipwreck or any coral.
0: It's great. Being within a national park, I'm sure you guys are really careful about that stuff.
1: Absolutely.
0: So we just got to the shipwreck. What is this ship's name?
1: So this is the Mandalay. It was part of the Windjammer cruise line, a very like upscale schooners.
0: Wow.
1: So it was very, luxurious. And it was 1966 New Year's Eve. They were doing a week-long cruise in the Bahamas, heading back to Miami. And the captain, who was only 26 years old, he let his first mate run. They basically passed out. I'm guessing they were celebrating New Year's Eve. We're off course. And they ran right into this. Are you ready to do some snorkeling?
0: I'm ready. I think I'm freaking out. I'm trying to breathe. I'm actually really, really scared for this. So it's more just knowing that you're in the open water and these ships. It's more of a phobia, I think.
1: It's, you know, we're 4 miles from the nearest land. So, yeah, I mean, we are out in the middle of nowhere.
0: Again, you're supposed to make me feel better.

0: deck is right up here.
1: Okay.
0: Here's your fins.
1: Going in. Oh my god! I don't like this! I mean, who would want to go down there alone? You're in the middle of the ocean, and Jeremy had just told me that a shark swam up to a swimmer last week. So it makes sense, right? You can't blame me. But then again, I was thinking about how embarrassing it would be for me to chicken out. I knew I needed to face my fear, so I went down.

0: with you down there. And everything was so rough.
1: I think one of the scariest parts about being out there is that you can't see any land. You're in the middle of nowhere. And the boat is just going up and down on the waves. Being out there, woo, it's creepy. Are those haunted?
2: I wouldn't be surprised. Did they see any fish with red eyes?
1: Are there pirate ships?
2: One of our channels is named after a pirate, a black pirate named Black Caesar, and it's called Caesar's Creek. And there's some really fascinating history. There was a black pirate named Caesar who actually ran with Blackbeard, and he survived that but later was captured. Show me
1: that you're in. Jeremy is absolutely right about this. Caesar is known as Florida's most mysterious pirate. Legend has it, he was one of the surviving pirates of Blackbeard's crew. In fact, one of the islands north of Key Largo is named Caesar's Rock in honor of Caesar. That's also the present-day site of his headquarters. Pretty cool.
0: We just got back to land after snorkeling to the shipwrecks in Biscayne National Park, and I'm not going to lie, that was the scariest thing I've ever done in my life.
1: Soon enough, Captain Jeremy brought us to a more shallow area of Biscayne National Park to get up close and personal with some more ocean life in the mangroves that you can find across Florida. Now, when it comes to water filtration, that's where the mangroves come in handy. They enhance water quality and clarity. They also protect fish and can be a terrific food source for a lot of marine species.
0: This one or that one?
1: All right, it looks like we're pulling up to the dock, guys. Thank you again. That was wonderful.
2: Come and do another trip with us.
1: You don't have to ask me twice, honestly.
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0: Okay, because Biscayne is in the heart of South Florida, you can't plan a visit without making sure to experience the unique local culture that shapes the area.
1: We obviously have to eat, so we are stopping at one of the best restaurants in Miami, Versailles. And while we're waiting for our table, we have to get a Cuban coffee. So here we are at Cafe Versailles, and I'm very excited. Who doesn't need a little caffeine? Hi. Thank you so much. Can I ask you what's in a Cuban coffee or what it is?
2: What it is? Yeah. Cuban coffee?
1: So it's just straight espresso?
2: Yeah.
1: There's brown sugar in there?
2: Yeah.
1: Okay, so it's espresso, brown sugar. Is there cream or anything?
2: No.
1: It's just espresso and brown sugar.
2: Yes.
1: All right, I'll do that. Yeah. Please. This will have me wired, won't it? We're staying up all night. I've never had brown sugar in my espresso before. Yum.
0: Jessica told me I had to try a traditional cortadito as well, which is basically the same thing, but with a little bit of milk in it.
1: Can't beat that one. I think I like the corcerito better. I like them both the same, though. I mean, every day. I'll be here. If I lived here, I would be here.
2: Okay, thank you.
1: All right, great. So we were supposed to swim the sharks this morning, but the wind conditions were too crazy. So then we are going to kite surf, and that got canceled because of weather. So instead, we are grabbing some Cuban food at Versailles. Should be a good alternative.
0: I was definitely ready to dive into some Cuban food.
1: Yes. I said a big Cuban sandwich, the ropa vieja. I've never had oxtail or lamb before, so I'm a little nervous.
3: Okay.
1: Full adventurous for me. But sure, why don't you just surprise me with whichever one you think is the best.
0: Our waiter insisted I try a traditional mojito and some plantain chips with garlic sauce. And I'm not going to lie, I was a little skeptical at first. But check out how good these look.
1: What's this?
3: Garlic sauce.
1: Yum.
3: You put in the garlic sauce in the top. It's
1: like
3: very
1: this?
3: Good.
1: Is that yeah. enough?
3: Yes.
1: That's enough?
3: Yeah.
1: Mmm.
3: You like it?
1: I wouldn't think to put garlic on a plantain.
3: Yeah.
1: That's amazing.
0: Next came the main course. I got some white rice with plantains, their famous oxtail, some ropa vieja, and last but not least, a ginormous Cuban sandwich.
1: Oh. Wow, you weren't
3: Cuban sandwich?
1: You weren't kidding, it is big. Miami to Havana to Ibiza and Mallorca, time to party, let's get local, make that body get to work. Oh. Miami to look at how good that looks.
0: You honestly can't go wrong with anything you order here because it's just all delicious.
1: There is a robust Cuban culture here in Miami, and during and after the Cuban Revolution, a lot of people fled here and settled, and they brought their phenomenal cuisine with them. And we are lucky now that we get to enjoy that cuisine and feel all of the different flavors as we experience this area. I just had a feast. I'm really glad I wore a swimsuit.
0: With our Park to Biscayne trip almost winding down, I wanted to cross one more thing off my list.
1: Today, we're exploring the waters a little bit more on some jet skis. How's it going?
4: Good, how you doing?
1: I see a lot of options here. Can I pick my ride?
4: Absolutely.
1: All right, how about number seven? Lucky number seven.
4: We just got these skis yesterday, brand new.
1: Really?
4: Yeah.
1: So has anyone driven them yet?
4: Yeah, they have.
1: Oh, you should have told me no. I'm just kidding.

with folks on land giving me their blessing, I signaled with a thumbs up and made my way into the bay for one last round of fun and excitement.

0: decide that I was having a little bit of fun and really maximizing my time out on the water. Unfortunately, our time had come to an end, so I eventually made my way back in.
1: Woo! I have been jet skiing so many times in my life, and I have not experienced better jet skiing conditions than that. I want to go again and again and again. It was perfect. Got a little choppy at the end, but that's what makes it fun. Thank you for everything. That's it for us here at Biscayne National Park. Although we had to work with the conditions a little bit, we still got to dive down to some shipwrecks, see everything that the park had to offer, do a bunch of water activities, catch some big fish, some weird tan lines, and of course, experience the famous Cuban sandwich. I hope you had as much fun as I did in South Florida. We'll see you next time on Park. It's all right.

0: edition of Parked. Sometimes you just have to take the bad with the good. We learn that quickly as a nasty storm engulfs Shenandoah National Park right as we roll into town.
1: It is such a beautiful day to film Shenandoah. Can you just look at this rain and this snow coming down at the same time? So beautiful, wow.
0: But what a difference a day makes. This is incredible. The views and this hike, it's not easy. It's cold, but it's fun. The snow is beautiful. Plus, I rappelled down one of the steepest cliffs at George Washington National Forest to gaze at the Shenandoah views right across the valley. This is Parked.

0: 101 miles of the Appalachian Trail, the 500-million-year-old Blue Ridge Mountains, trees that once sheltered Herbert Hoover's 13 cabins. And those are just some of the things you can find at Shenandoah National Park. A little fun fact, President Franklin Delano Roosevelt established the park in July of 1936. It's easy to see that there is nothing quite like Shenandoah on the east coast of the United States. And we showed up just as the green was starting to peak through the cold of winter. We entered Shenandoah on Skyline Drive, the main road that will take you through the entire park. From different viewpoints along the way, you can witness some of the breathtaking views, peaceful waterfalls, and incredible rocky peaks that house the oldest rocks in the state. Not to mention the various forms of wildlife. You can find 50 different mammal species, including the largest black bear refuge in the state. Bird lovers can enjoy the 200 different species that fly throughout the trees. Or, if you're lucky, you might spot an endangered species that can breathe through its skin and can only be found in this national park, the Shenandoah salamander. We even encountered some deer feeding in the cool mountain air. The park was peaceful, but little did we know a major storm was gearing up to pay us a little visit on the eve of our big day of shooting. Guys, update. We just did some stuff, and now it's legitimately snowing. There is so much that surrounds Shenandoah, so we tiptoed our way around the area to some of the neighboring parks in an attempt to dodge flooding and gain visibility. We stopped at Shenandoah River State Park. Welcome to Parked. I'm your host, Abby Hornacek. And as you can see, it is an absolutely beautiful day to be filming at Shenandoah. We might have had a little bit of a scheduling conflict with Mother Nature, but you know what? It's okay because she is the reason that these parks exist. So I'm going to do my best to show you its beauty in all of this rainy glory. So the rain just kept on coming, and then it turned into snow, and then the mud and the wet socks. And, you know, you get the idea. The conditions were so bad that on our way out, our crew encountered a woman whose car had actually veered off the road and into a ditch. Honestly, it seemed like everything that could go wrong would go wrong.
1: Oh my God, they got her.
2: Oh, look how happy they are.
0: A local even told my producer that he had never seen a nor'easter sweep in so unexpectedly. Oh, the next morning, we were welcomed with a beautiful coat of snow on the Blue Ridge Mountains that paved the route all the way to where we started our morning, George Washington National Forest. From here, we could see the breathtaking views of Shenandoah from the observation deck across the valley in anticipation of our next activity with Lester Zook, the owner of Wild Guide Adventures. The plan is to hike down to the rappelling station, then climb back up to where we started.
3: Surprise, they have a different weather forecast up on the Blue Ridge because it's above 2,000 feet.
1: It is not warm.
0: Depending on where you are in the area, the higher you climb, the lower the temperature drops. While there's green down below, we're surrounded by white up here.
1: This is incredible. The views and this hike, it's not easy. It's cold, but it's fun. The snow is beautiful. Lester's great. He's leading the way, and we are hiking this thing. Good, thanks.
3: Okay.
1: The sun is coming out, and I have never been so thankful for the sun before. I feel like I could just lay on a rock and thaw out for a second. What would you rate this hike? Difficulty level?
3: I call it a scramble. I mean, like I said to you, the hike is part of the adventure today. There's no, it's you know, using your hands, available. The snow adds an element, so we just want to take our time. It is going to get windier today, so just, you know, kind of buckle up and zip up. And
1: you can see Shenandoah from here, too.
3: Yep, that is the Blue Ridge.

So my mind was on scaling down the side of a cliff, but I'm going to be really honest with you. The hike to get there was pretty intense. After a quick rest and supply and equipment check, we were on our way over the cliff and down its side with just a rope helping.

0: So rappelling is just releasing the control and lowering myself. If I want to stop, I just lock up. Can't go anywhere. Okay? So as I'm going down, my hands are here. While you're rappelling, you're controlling the descent, but I've got you on a backup safety line so I can take over if anything goes wrong.
1: Okay.
0: Does that make sense?
1: Yes. I need more leeway. So excited. It's such a gorgeous view, getting my trace knot figured out here. I was never a Girl Scout.
0: Okay, well.
1: I ate the cookies. Lester just taught me how to rappel, and I can just truly get all of this in because
0: you're doing great.
1: I feel very lucky. That's far.
0: You're doing great.
1: That's
0: isn't this lovely.
1: That's a steep ledge.
2: Rappelling down the mountain was remarkable. Many safety measures needed and repeated, but the fact that I could just take a break and turn around and soak in the magnificent views of Shenandoah National Park was something I've never experienced. As I made my way down, my mind immediately went to the thousands of park lovers who have taken this journey before me. The love for nature and this brush with danger just had me feeling so incredibly lucky to have the greatest job in the world.
1: That was honestly the highlight probably of my entire life. Wow. The view from up there? Incredible.
2: Once I reached the bottom, there was only enough time for a quick break to refuel before climbing back up.
3: So we are just refueling to climb up the crag. This is a very rocky situation. It is no joke. It is serious because we need, as much protein as possible. We are going to get our climbing shoes on. We're going to make the most out of this day.
0: This time you're going to say climbing, question mark, and I say climb on, and up you go.
2: The upward view of the sheer cliff was right, just as daunting as the one looking down. I was quickly reminded that the same rope holding my life in balance before is the same one belaying me on my trek back up. My fingers could barely function because of the cold. One slip and I'm hanging off the cliff, but luckily for me, adrenaline was on my side.

0: chilly temperature made the climb feel that much more strenuous, but the hard work made the view from the top that much sweeter.
1: This, you know?
0: Shenandoah, whether flooded with rain, covered in snow, or flashing its incredible beauty in the form of sun rays pushing through the clouds, made me appreciate every beautiful element of our country that we tend to often overlook. I completely forgot we still had to hike all the way back to the observation deck of George Washington National Forest. This is where I want to give some credit to the crew behind the scenes, because they also had to navigate the slippery rocks, but they did it with cameras and audio equipment. No easy task.

0: I cannot believe I got to do that. We rappelled 80 feet down, then we got to rock climb 60 feet up. I even got to do a little bit of bouldering, and while we were rappelling, I had the most incredible view of Shenandoah National Park, so I feel very, very lucky that we got to do this.
1: Okay, we did it. We made the most of Shenandoah National Park and all of its beautiful surroundings on what could have been a disaster of a shoot. But that's Mother Nature, and if I could leave you with one takeaway from this episode, it's to always, and I mean always, appreciate her in her every form.

0: Welcome to Park Places, everybody. I'm Bob Van Dillon, and if you've seen Park on Fox Weather, you know Abby Hornacek takes adventure to a whole new level. And we've got a wonderful episode of Park today, but stick around for Parked Places. On it, we're going to be taking you behind the scenes and beyond the trails as Abby dives into the stories, the people, and the wild beauty that makes our national parks unforgettable. Today, she's got double trouble heading into the land of giants to explore the wonders of Sequoia and Kings Canyon National Parks. Abby, this was a double barrel full of fun.
1: Yes. Oh, I like that. I'm going to steal that.
0: Do it.
1: Yeah, well, these two parks are jointly administered. So people go to Sequoia. They don't realize that Kings Canyon National Park is also part of that.
0: Now, I see pictures from the National Park with Sequoia trees all around. I see people in, like, Model Ts almost going underneath this tunnel. Yeah. It looks fantastic.
1: Well, it's historic. I mean, you have this tunnel tree that you can drive through. It's cut out of an actual log, which is so cool. The cars sometimes line up, but it's worth it.
0: And these trees are so old. It's amazing to think that they've been here for centuries and millennia.
1: Large and old. They can live up to 3,400 years. I mean, that's a really long time.
0: Well, that's it. I've never been to the Land of Giants, but that's where you're going right in this first segment. So this is going to be a fun one to watch. And these things are bigger than what I thought. Even the camera doesn't do it justice.
1: No, it does not.
0: Let's take a look.

0: on this edition of Parked.
1: This is it. We found it.
0: A 2-for-1 national park in the sunny state of California. Just like a rhythm grows, we take a twist and we visit Sequoia.
1: 2,000-year-old Sequoia.
0: And Kings Canyon National Park. The trails wind around some of the most incredible species of trees you'll ever see.
1: Here we are, General Sherman Tree. I feel so tiny standing next to this thing.
0: And we discover one of the deepest canyons in the United States.

0: a little dusty out there.
1: And I become a Modesto nut for the day and follow through on one of my top five to-dos on my bucket list.
2: Throwing out the first pitch, Abby Hornacek from Part.
1: We're in the Golden State. This is Parked.

0: Sequoia and Kings Canyon National Parks are remarkable places. Together, they're a combined 1,400 square miles. And with all of this beauty, wildlife, and fascination, it's no wonder why it was declared a biosphere reserve in 1976. In short, that means it's a designated area aiming to connect and improve relationships between people and the environment. With that in mind, our journey begins. Affectionately called the Land of Giants, this national park is home to some of the largest trees in the world, trees that can live up to 3,400 years. But while that's what this park is known for, the terrain offers things like mountains, meadows, granite rocks, and a quiet place to reset. This is Sequoia National Park. Almost every park we've been to has had lush trees and impressive views. But these sequoias were absolutely breathtaking. Even the drive on the winding roads felt like we were in a fairy tale. And something you should know about Sequoia National Park is it's an absolute must to drive through the tunnel log.
1: Right now we are driving along Crescent Meadow Road in the Giant Forest. And what we're looking for is tunnel log. Back in 1937, this big sequoia fell across the road. It was 275 feet tall, 21 feet in diameter at the base. So the summer after, they ended up cutting a hole into the sequoia so people could drive through it as a tour.

0: This is it. This is it. We found it. Okay. We are about to go through Tunnel Log. This is really cool.
1: That is, to me, spectacular. You've got this huge tree that's draped across the ground. It's so heavy, they're not going to do anything, so they just carve a hole to drive through.
0: This is what makes me love people, is that sucker fell across the road, and you mentioned Model Ts. Back in the day, they were like, you know what? Instead of moving the log, let's actually cut a hole out of it. And something that always fascinates me, Bob, is when you go back years and years, we obviously have a lot of technology now that they didn't have back then. Mm-hmm. So the fact that people were able to cut through this log is what shocks me.
1: I mean, I wonder how long that took. I mean,
0: probably
1: amazing.
0: A long time.
1: And now the other question I had when you were driving through, are there dings in there? Have people taken shots at this thing by accident, like low bridge?
0: I didn't notice any of that.
1: Really?
0: There is a moment where you really want to just, you get excited and you're like, I'm going to walk across it. So there are people trying to climb up, walk across it, wait. I do also think about the people who cut the hole.
1: Right.
0: Do you think they ever expected one day we would have these cars that we have now and that there would be this many people waiting in line to drive through the hole they just cut?
1: No, absolutely. I mean, you think about the cars and the different generations of them going through. Just the pictures, the Model Ts, the 1950s cars, the ones we're driving through now. It's just a testament to how old these trees actually are.
0: Yes, and it made me want to learn how to ride a motorcycle.
1: Mm.
0: Because I was like, the experience of driving a motorcycle with your hair blowing, the wind, and you're like, I'm going through this. You can see it more. Because in a car, you know, unless you have the sunroof open.
1: Yeah, forget you can't see it. You can't take it all in.
0: Can't take it all in.
1: So when you are driving into the park, do you notice that the trees are getting bigger, or is it all of a sudden a huge forest of these guys?
0: No, I mean, with

0: throughout the park, you have different even types of trees. Mm-hmm. People think there's just these giant sequoias, but, you know, there's a specific loop that you take that is just, you're surrounded by all of these massive trees. General Sherman is a big one. You're looking out for bears. But also, Crescent Meadow is one of my favorite areas. Mm-hmm. It doesn't have a lot of trees. It's obviously a meadow.
1: Right.
0: And we had this experience where one of the sequoias fell into the meadow. We're sitting there, and someone all of a sudden is like, bear, bear, bear. And there's this couple walking, and they're trying to take pictures. I literally grabbed the guy. I'm like, we got to go. The mom bear, mama bear walks out on the log, and then her two little cubs. And I'm like, once those cubs showed up, we are out.
1: That's the one thing. Do not. When you see cubs, it's worse than seeing a tornado in your backyard.
0: Yes, you're like, all right, I wasn't scared until now.
1: That's amazing. But just the opening shot, we see those huge trees. It's still awe-inspiring.
0: Yeah, and I learned, you know, the Sierra snowpack is feeding these trees.
1: Right.
0: It allows them to grow for longer. They have the thickest bark of any tree.
1: You said it was 2 feet wide.
0: Yeah, I mean, that's like that.
1: And you can walk through these guys, too, which is absolutely amazing. So stick around. There's more segments coming up.
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1: Hey, welcome back, everybody. This is Parked Places. I'm Bob Van Dillen, and this is Abby Hornacek. It's great to talk to you behind the scenes what's going on right here, because these trees are massive, we know. But it's not just that. There's a lot of hiking involved, and waterfalls, too.
0: Yeah, you don't expect there to be a swimming hole where there's also these massive trees.
1: Did you touch the water? How cold is that
0: stuff? I went in the water.
1: Yeah!
0: Full head underneath. Very cold.
1: Well, let's check it out, everybody.
0: So I was nervous there for a second because it felt like you were maybe going to hit the tree, but it is 17 feet wide and 8 feet high, so we made it. Tunnel log, check.
11: From Tunnel Log, we started on a trail that would lead us to what is known to be the largest tree in the world, the General Sherman Tree. The trail to get to General Sherman Tree is about a half a mile long, so it's very easy and you have to do it because General Sherman is a staple of this national park. But while we're here, this is a great opportunity just to talk about the effect of wildfires in this area. Obviously, we've seen a lot of devastation caused by wildfires, but when it comes to these giant sequoias, fires can actually help them. The reason is because the heat from the fire opens up these cones, which release their seeds. And then the flames burn up this dead wood and any brush you see around, and that creates a nutrient-dense ash, which then allows those saplings to thrive. The older a sequoia gets, the stronger and more resilient it becomes. When it comes to these trees living as long as they do, sequoias have a lot working for them. First off, they have the thickest bark on Earth. In fact, on some of these trees, if you go to the base, you'll find the outer layer of bark can be over 2 feet thick. The other thing is without any flammable pitch or resin, their bark stands the test of wildfires and can slow the flames from reaching inside of their trunks. These trees are massive. Just a little further down on the trail was our main attraction, General Sherman. You might be wondering how this massive tree got its name. Well, as the story goes, the General Sherman tree was named after an American Civil War general named William Sherman. The claim is it was named by a man named James Wolverton, who served under Sherman as a lieutenant in the 9th Indiana Cavalry. Just another example of how deep the history is at these parks. All right, I think this is it. I see people, I see a sign. General Sherman's right here, but you know what? Let's get a little closer, shall we? Here we are. This is General Sherman Tree, and standing next to this, I feel so tiny. This is the world's largest tree by volume, and you can understand why. It stands 275 feet tall, and the circumference around its base is over 100 feet. And let me tell you, by the end of this season of Parked, we'll have visited about 30 national parks, and we haven't seen anything like this.

Because this tree is so monumental, extra precautions were taken to protect its base from the more severe fires that have killed other large sequoias in the past 6 years. These trees are known for being resilient and partially fire dependent, but devastating forest fires are another story. Sequoia is known for its towering trees, but what makes them so big? Well, part of it has to do with their lifespan. Sequoias can live to be up to 3,000 years old and grow very quickly. In order to thrive, giant sequoias need a lot of water, which they get from the Sierra snowpack. All right, when you look up and you see just how big these trees are, you think the seed must be the size of a golf ball, right? Well, actually, it's the opposite. The seeds inside of here are so tiny that 91,000 giant sequoia seeds make up all of 1 pound. Not only that, a giant sequoia releases about 300 to 400,000 seeds per year. And that's needed because unlike redwoods that can sprout from roots or stumps, giant sequoias depend on their seeds. That's where animals play a role. They crack open the sequoia cones and scatter what's inside. We started making our way to another trailhead that would lead us to an unexpected payoff at the end. We're starting our hike to Tokopah Falls. The trail is longer than General Sherman's. It's 3.4 miles round trip. But this waterfall has been extremely hyped up because apparently you see water just cascading over these awe-inspiring granite cliffs. So let's go see what all this buzz is about, shall we?

0: feels like we've landed on another planet. Wow, this is nuts.
1: This is insane.
0: I hear the waterfall. We're getting close.
1: This completely exceeded my expectations. Tokapah Falls is 1,200 feet high, and it's the tallest waterfall in Sequoia National Park. And what differentiates this one from other waterfalls is the water topples over this jagged rock rather than just flowing straight over. And you know what the best part is we had no idea there was a pool down here. It was such a pleasant surprise. So I think before we hike back, we have to jump off this boulder to cool off, right? Let's do it.
2: Come on. Did you really think I'd come here and not jump?
1: This is parked.
0: Oh, that's cold. And there are fish down there. Woo! What a great way to end Sequoia National Park.
3: So that's General Sherman. That thing is gigantic, and it's, what, 3,000 years old?
1: Yeah, well, you think about why do these live so long? Yeah. And I had mentioned the Sierra snowpack before, but also, I mean, you think about fire. Of course, California is already susceptible to wildfires. Those are bad, but they're also controlled burns because it allows the seeds to open up. The red, there's no flammable pitch in the in the trunks. So, you know, human beings are so susceptible to things. And we can't live to be over 3,000 years old.
3: No.
1: So maybe we should take some notes from the trees.
3: And the risks that you take, you're not living at 3,000. With all the hiking and all that and all that stuff. Yeah. But you talk about the width of the bark of these trees. Oh, yeah. It's fascinating to see that, but it's also fascinating to know that they thrive off of fire.
1: Yes, the fire, the water that's coming from different areas of the mountain. That's why you can have a waterfall like Tokapah Falls, where you hike and hike and hike, and it's rocks and trees, and then all of a sudden you have this beautiful waterfall cascading down into the swim hole. And of course, you see that, and you're like, I gotta jump in.
3: Two questions on that one first. Was that an ad lib jump?
1: It was. It was hot and it was beautiful. And I'm like, we don't have any filming left. I got to go in.
3: Second question was, did you test the water temperature before you hopped in?
1: No, which was dumb. I immediately got a brain freeze when I got, I didn't think that was possible unless you were drinking a Slurpee.
3: I can't believe you did it. Just going to jump on in.
1: Yeah.
3: White shirt, probably not a good
1: idea. Not a great thing. That's why I didn't know we were doing this. So it is what it is. I did feel like, I don't know if you saw, if you're a football fan, Brady Quinn did this cover of a magazine back in the day, and everyone kind of made fun of him for it because he was coming out of the water.
3: Yeah.
1: I mean, he looked great, but I was like, I feel like Brady Quinn coming out of the water.
3: Well, I'm glad you didn't do that because still a family show. But I'll tell you, when you walked up there, it must have been a total relief because it was hot when you were shooting.
1: Yeah, it was. And that's the thing about being in national parks, when you can have a true adventure. You know, we try to capture that spirit in this show. We're not just there to film. We're trying to do what people would actually do. And what's the thing that you want the most after a long hike is getting your hair completely wet and laying on a rock and watching the sunset.
3: Yes. Yeah,
1: after the cameras turned off, we stayed for quite a bit and watched the sun go down. And then it is a bummer when you have to hike back.
3: Was that the last shot of the day?
1: That was the last shot of the day.
3: Okay.
1: I would have liked to be teleported back to the starting trail because at that point I was so relaxed. I'm like, oh no, we got to hike a couple miles back. So.
3: Yeah. How far of a hike was it to get back?
1: I can't remember exactly, but it was over a mile or two.
3: Wow. So when you're done, you're not done.
1: No. People don't realize about this show, this is a little behind the scenes thing, is we're filming all day, 15 hours, everything's closed, you don't eat dinner. I mean, it's a long time.
3: You put a lot of work into it, and it shows up beautifully on screen, too. It is so great to watch. If you want to see more, it's coming up right after the break.
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3: Hey, welcome back to Park Places, everybody. Bob Van Dillen, Abby Hornacek, and Abby, those trees are gorgeous, but it's not the only thing you can do out there.
14: No, there's rock climbing because you have Kings Canyon. The Sequoia National Forest is not just a forest. There's also a lot of rocks, so it gives more context to the area.
3: And it's interesting to watch this clip because I don't want to say you made some mistakes rock climbing. But it didn't go as smooth as it could have gone.
14: But you're
3: right?
14: Going to say it anyway.
3: But I'm going to say it anyway.
14: Because you're right.
3: Check it out.
14: It was a perfect day in the park, not to mention a memorable one. Our time here wasn't done yet, though. Next on the list was a trip in a different direction. We ventured south to Sequoia National Forest.
15: We just entered Sequoia National Forest, and I'm going to be honest, before this trip, I thought, how are we going to go rock climbing in a national forest? But when you look around, it's not just trees.
14: It was time to get my climbing shoes ready. Today, I will be trading in these for these, because I am about to go rock climbing in Sequoia National Forest. Now, we have been rock climbing before on Parked, but it was nothing like this. So before I go get some tips from our guide, Aaron, I gotta gear up. Aaron, how's it going?
16: Good, how are you?
14: I am so excited.
16: I am too.
14: Okay, is this what we're climbing?
16: Yeah, we're going to be climbing right up there.
14: Are there different types of rocks that we'll have to go up?
16: Yes, there is. So there's a bunch of different types of rock climbing. There's slab, crack, face climbing. What we're going to be doing today is like kind of a mixture of face and slab. So,
14: what's the main thing that I need to remember?
16: Main thing to remember is balance. Climbing is not all about strength. It's more about balance and technique. So, and just kind of staying in your head while you're there. So what you're going to be doing is kind of on the moderate side to intermediate. It's not really a beginner route, so you'll be like feeling some pump in your arms and you know, basically just mostly have fun.
14: Should we walk up?
16: Yeah, once we get up there we'll have some fun.
14: All right,
16: sweet.

0: We didn't get very far before plans started to shift a little. Aaron right now is scouting out the path for us because the path we're going to take is now overgrown with trees, so we have to go a different way. But as we wait for him, it's nice because we can really take in the view. Also gives us a moment to pick out these spiky things out of our hands. I have about a million in my hands, so it's a win-win just before we start rock climbing. So I quickly found out that basically every plant has some type of thorn on it. We were making our way through all kinds of California flora. Even the leaves have spikes on them. Ow! See that? This hike is so different, and every part that we've been in, you got to do a little bushwhacking and really just power through. Probably should have worn long sleeves. I learned my lesson. I'm hoping that this is not poison oak. Fingers crossed. I feel like we just rock climbed already, but the beauty is that we get to do it again. After what felt like an eternity in this desert heat, we finally made it to the end of the hike. I see you guys setting up. Is this it, Aaron?
1: Ooh.
0: Well, good. I almost made it without tripping. That's a lie. I tripped like 8 times. Now, we've done climbs on parked before. Remember when we were in Joshua Tree?
1: This is the coolest thing I've ever done in my life.
0: And how about our Shenandoah episode, climbing at George Washington National Forest?
1: That was honestly the highlight probably of my entire life. Wow.
0: Those were great, but it's been a while. We just scrambled up about 400 feet from down below, and now we are going to rock climb up this slab here, another 150 feet, and you know what? This is parked. With a thumbs up from Aaron, I was ready to go. All right, it's game time. I am about to climb up this rock wall, so wish me luck.
1: Grab on to over here, huh?
0: It's tougher than it looks. What do we think, this way? Aaron, you made this look so easy. Making it over that ledge was so much harder than I thought, but luckily I had some of the best coaches to guide me through. The good thing about making it to the top is the reward of coming back down.

0: launching. Made it! Great work. I clearly need some more practice. That looks really hard.
1: Oh, it's pretty difficult.
0: You think I can do it?
1: I think so.
0: Okay, that's good news. Well, scaling a rock wall in the Sequoia National Forest is now an item I can check off my bucket list. One of the best things about this area of California is the number of national forests, parks, and preserves within just a short drive. On our way out of the forest, we decided to take in some of that beauty. The Sequoia National Forest covers over 1.2 million acres with some of the greatest concentrations of giant sequoia groves in the world.
2: I am inside a tree.
0: The nature throughout all of Sequoia is truly unmatched, both in the park and in the forest. And if you thought these sequoias were out of this world, just wait until you see what Kings Canyon has to offer. We'd get a good night's rest so we could jump on the trail at Kings Canyon early tomorrow. Since this park is jointly administered with Sequoia, visitors get an exclusive two-for-one adventure. The terrain here is very similar to that of Yosemite Valley. In fact, John Muir once described this place as a rival to Yosemite, and we are here to see it all. Welcome to Kings Canyon National Park.

0: Something that really draws your attention at this national park is Kings Canyon itself. The shape of the high country was largely sculpted by glaciers during the ice ages over the last 2.5 million years. Some of those valley glaciers traveled as far as 44 miles down the Kings River. That's where you get that U-shaped valley at parts of the South Fork. You can tell a glacial valley by its flat floors and granite cliffs and domes that can tower thousands of feet above the ground. If you've been to Yosemite Valley north of here, you'd see some similarities. John Muir actually used the term Yosemite to describe some of these valleys before they were more widely known by their own names. We are going to Panoramic Point. Right now we can't see anything, but I have a feeling that once we turn this corner, we'll be able to see a beautiful view. You can really just sit here in awe at Panoramic Point. Behind me is hundreds of miles of Kings Canyon National Park and forest lands. And if you follow this view all the way down, you can see Hume Lake. It's a small historic lake in the National Forest that was created in 1908. Now, it's a little bit different than the ones we've seen before on this show, but it's still impressive in its own right. It was made using a rare multiple arch dam, and seeing it from here makes you realize the role it played in our history.
1: So when I was watching the show before, this clip right here, I wrote down, I was like, I have to ask her if she made a mistake wearing short sleeve shirts, climbing up with all the spikes. And as soon as I said that, you answered it on the show.
0: You know, I think being from Arizona, I believe I'm invincible to anything that's prickly because there are cacti everywhere. Mm-hmm. But it also was like 7,000 degrees confirmed. I think it was like 98 degrees or something right. Like that. And it was so hot. So I know there are certain sun shirts that are breathable, but right. Nah, I'm telling you, you can't. I had to be, the fact that I wore pants, I was like, man, but you know, you scrape your arms and your legs.
1: No
0: on
1: big
0: the,
1: deal.
0: No, yeah.
1: But the one thing you were telling me before, though, behind the scenes, you guys forgot water.
0: Yeah. Well, so we didn't necessarily forget.
1: Right.
0: We thought the scramble to get to the rock climbing, I mean, we already had so much gear, so we're like, all right, we're just going to be, you know, 5 feet away.
1: Right.
0: And the scramble took us a very long time. It was hot. God bless one of our photogs. He's like, I'll run back down and get everyone water. And the guide, I don't know if I should tell this, but yeah. The guide was like, oh, do you want some of my water? And I was like, I didn't really want to. And I took a sip and there was something in there. Like, I don't know if you put electrolytes. And it was such a shock.
1: Did you paint the poor kid?
0: I don't know, thank goodness. Okay, but good. I was like, man, I probably should have asked him what was in there. It's still one of those memories that still I'm like, oh, God, it makes me
1: nauseous. Well, listen, you're jumping into the pools before you test the temperature. You're taking swigs.
0: I know.
1: But I'll tell you what, the form of the rock climbing, that was great. You've done this before.
0: Well, thank you. I grew up rock climbing just every once in a while in a gym. But real rock climbing is so different.
1: Right.
0: So the first time I actually rock climbed was in Joshua Tree, a different episode. And then this one, I didn't realize. I mean, you're up there, and we were thousands of feet in the air. That view, I, again, love heights, but mm-hmm. I looked down and was like, whoa, where are we?
1: Are you constantly looking up, and you're not looking down, and when you finally do, you're like, oh, my God.
0: Yeah, you're like, oh, I didn't realize. It's kind of, I think it was a good metaphor for life. It was only look right in front of you. You don't have to look behind
1: no
0: you.
1: No rear view mirror, baby.
0: You just got to go step by step.
1: Who was climbing with you? You had the guide or another couple of people? Who's filming?
0: The guide. So our photogs were down on the ground mm-hmm. and they did the little hike with us right. And they got different shots. I had a 360 cam.
1: Okay.
0: The guide went up first and he kind of hooked into the side of the wall, shot with a GoPro. Mm-hmm. So we had so many different angles that we were able to use. And that, again, is part of this show. We have these cameras and we get really creative with how we shoot it.
1: Right.
0: Also, you think about the mic pack. You got to figure out where to put that. Mm-hmm. And, you know, it's you sweat because it's hot. And
1: yeah.
0: There's a lot of logistics that go into it.
1: You're truly ad-libbing as you go by. And that's what makes this show so special is you really don't know what you're going to do until you finally do it.
0: Yeah, well, people don't have a plan necessarily when they go on adventures. We have a plan to an extent, but that adventure along the way.
1: You do such a great job. There's more to come right after the break.
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9: Welcome back to Park Places, everybody. Bob Van Dillon, Abby Hornacek. And in this segment right here, I'm going to set it up because you don't have to hike everywhere. You've got these great vehicles that you can take.
10: Yes, and there's a historic aspect to it as well. So I don't want to ruin the surprise.
9: Yeah,
10: but
9: I mean,
10: cool.
9: These vehicles, it's like straight out of Mad Max. Check it out.

When in the deserts of California, it seems absolutely necessary to kick up some dirt in an off-road vehicle. So we did just that. But these trails are more than just dirt. They actually have a little bit of history to them.

0: Today we will be exploring the Sierra National Forest in a pretty sweet ride. Christina here is the owner and founder of Yosemite Adventure Company. She'll be taking us around. Christina, what's the plan for today?
1: So today we're going to be taking off and we're going to be driving on old logging roads from the 1800s. These roads were all established during the Gold Rush as they were heading up and building civilization. And we have some really awesome stops along the way.
0: And how long have you been doing this?
1: So I started this business in 2015, so about 7 years now. I started with just me and a Jeep as a tour guide, and so I've built it. We do side-by-sides now over the last 7 years and have 22 machines.
0: That is so impressive, and it sounds like we're in great hands. So should
1: for
0: we,
1: sure.
0: Should we hop behind
1: the
0: wheel?
1: Let's go get our helmets on and get going. Okay.
0: Christina wasn't wrong. These trails were perfect for what we wanted to do. I love it. Gotta punch it. It's dusty back here. I love it.
2: Our first stop on the trail was a phenomenal overlook on top of a giant rock with bright blue skies as far as the eye could see.
0: Let's go drive up a mountain. Look at that mountain. We're about to drive up that.
2: It truly felt like a UTV commercial.
0: Look at this. You do not want to fall off this thing.
2: One of the best parts about this trip was getting to cover the crew in dirt on purpose. Things, it was time to head back.
3: What do we got going on here?
0: It's a little dusty out there, and I took off my helmet, and I have a goatee. Christina, that was such an incredible experience. My goodness, the cliff's edge, where you're literally hanging on the side of the cliff, moon rock. All of it.
1: Yeah.
0: You are the best guide. Thank you so much for taking us out.
1: Thank you for coming out.
0: When can I take it for another spin?
1: Whenever.
0: Okay, deal. Appreciate it.
2: It's been a great week out here in California, but the fun isn't over just yet. We would now make our way up to Modesto for one final stop.
4: Take me out to the ball game.
0: We just rolled up to John Thurman Field because I'm about to throw out the first pitch at the Modesto Nuts game. I do not want to embarrass myself, so wish me luck. It sounds like the game's about to start, so let's go.
4: Let me root, root, root for the home team. If they don't win, it's a shame, for it's one.
5: Abby warming up for the first pitch
0: with a nectarine.

0: I gotta suit up.
1: I don't care if I never get back.
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0: I'm gonna make sure I have some mobility. All right, feels good.
1: For it's one, two,
0: okay, I think we're ready.
3: What are you about to do?
0: I'm about to throw out the first pitch at the Modesto Nuts game. Stretching it out. Making sure I don't embarrass myself. So now that I looked the part, it was time to see if I could also play the part. My game plan is to not throw it into the dirt, to not look like 50 Cent, and to hit the catcher right in the glove. Fingers crossed. You're going to make me look bad. That was pretty good.
4: Throwing out the first pitch, Abby Hornacek from Hart.
0: Woo! It's a little high. Looks like I might have a little bit of practicing to do. That was really fun. Okay, thank you for catching that and making me not look bad. Awesome. Let's go Nuts. And just like that, our time in California has come to a close. Woo! That does it for us here at Sequoia and Kings Canyon National Parks. We stood next to towering trees, UTV'd through a national forest, climbed up granite rocks, and enjoyed a good old-fashioned baseball game. We truly had an unforgettable experience in California. Thanks so much for coming along. We'll see you next time on Parked.
5: Got me?
0: We truly had an unforgettable experience. Wait, is there something I missed in there? There was a bee that landed right on your lens. That was crazy. I feel like a lizard sunbathing on this rock. I understand now why rattlesnakes like to come up here. That last part, I didn't think I was gonna make it. Let's go drive up a mountain.

0: feel like Brady Quinn in Sports Illustrated. Do I look like George Washington?
1: Are you guys still rolling?
0: You're right, I blew out of my nose. That's just habit.
2: That's a little dangerous.
0: What kind of snakes are up here, Aaron?
3: Rattlesnakes
0: and what? Gopher snakes? Okay, so gopher snakes only go for gophers, right?
4: Yeah. Okay. You want to introduce Bud?
0: This is Bud Knapp, producer extraordinaire.
5: I don't know what those are called. I wish I did.
0: They're called spiky things. A pretty awesome experience, if you ask me.
6: Sorry.
0: Fire. And I guess give it a go. Wish me luck.
4: Hang on a second. Let's do... I'm going to cut that.
0: Carolina, cut you in your mouth. Oh! That was close. I'm not sharing with anyone, by the way.

0: So my takeaway from this is those vehicles are great to drive, but you're right on the edge of a freaking cliff.
1: I will say, I was like, I hope my foot doesn't slip.
0: Oh my God.
1: We were very safe, but I loved the aspect that these were old logging roads.
0: Yeah.
1: And I talked to this woman. She was incredible and so intelligent. Mm-hmm. And the fact that she was able to say, okay, I like to adventure when I was younger and do these things, and I want to bring it and make it more accessible to folks around this area. She had to do a lot of planning, get permits. That aspect was just as spectacular to me as the views.
0: And her business is growing as we speak.
1: It is, yeah. And being those vehicles is really fun because you mentioned you have like all these hikes and stuff, but I'm like, boom, boom, let's go.
0: I was like white knuckle driving. I was like watching it like this. It's like, you're this close to the edge.
1: Yeah, we like to have a lot of fun too. One of our photographers was like, okay, Abby, why don't, and I think this made the show. He was like, why don't you just floor it as hard as you can, or go as fast as you can. You're going to slam on the brakes because all of the dust goes like this.
0: Yeah.
1: And he goes, well, shoot it in slow-mo. And I'm like, yes. So just make sure. And I was like, whoops.
0: Yes. Call that the hero shot. And then you take off the mask and you've got the goatee going right here.
1: I didn't realize. You know, I've learned in this show to not look in the mirror. That is a behind the scenes. I don't think I ever look in the mirror.
0: That's my favorite thing, too. So the Park Place is the actual screenshot that we have. Your promo right there is after a 15-mile walk that you've done and scaled, what, El Capitan or something?
1: Yeah, we did Half Dome, and we went under a waterfall. And then they're like, take a picture. And I'm like, great. And then they use it in all the promos. I'm like, well, this is why ignorance is bliss.
0: Yeah, you don't know what you can't do until you know it.
1: That's right.
0: It was great. So those are the old logging trails and the minor trails, which to me is fantastic. The history goes way back.
1: Yes, and just logging trails in general, we were just driving UTVs, but thinking about them actually carrying these trees and going throughout the routes is really interesting. And then you get to a rock that just has nothing on it. There's nothing growing.
0: Yeah.
1: And this is what I find so fascinating about nature is you can have two completely different experiences side by side.
0: Mm-hmm. Yeah, and you looked like you were driving on the moon.
1: Yes.
0: This is why it says moon or hot.
1: In my brain, I was driving on the moon. Don't ruin it for me.
0: The gravity was there, though. I was worried about the whole time. Now, how sheer was that cliff that you're driving up? It looked like you went pretty high up.
1: I tried not to look.
0: Again, with the don't look.
1: Again, ignorance is bliss.
0: So you shifted from there to throwing out the first pitch for a baseball game. It was a bucket list.
1: People don't know this. I have been so blessed to knock so many things off my bucket list. Mm-hmm. I've always wanted to throw out the first pitch of a Cubs game, and I am not nearly important enough to do that. And even the fact, I mean, the Modesto Nuts also very important, but I think they're single A, and I was just flattered that they would let me throw out the first pitch. But we were practicing in the parking lot with a peach because I didn't want to make one of those videos where you just throw it right in the dirt.
0: Yeah, 50 Cent, all those into the ground. Yeah.
1: And I played baseball when I was younger. Mm. Actually, so I was like, I cannot embarrass myself. This is my time to shine.
0: You had a little kid throw it in front of you too, right?
1: Yeah, I was like, oh gosh, if the kid throws it better than me.
0: Yeah, but you rifled it a little high, but it's still a rifle.
1: Yeah, I am upset. I still think about that. I should a little bit lower. It was a ball, for sure.
0: But so what, though? It was still, right, there was no arc to it. It was a gun right down the middle right there.
1: You're making me feel much cooler than I actually am. Kind of like how you compared my driving to Mad Max.
0: Yeah, it's on a quest for gas.
1: Exactly.
0: Just driving around. It was so fun to watch that. So just driving there and seeing General Sherman itself that goes way the heck up, 225 feet up. It's stunning to look at this. And the camera, I still say, doesn't do it justice. You have to go in person.
1: Yeah, you have to go in person. And there, I don't know if I had mentioned this before, but there are a lot of tourists around that area, of course, because it's a very important part of the park. And we had another bear encounter there as well.
0: Gosh.
1: A little bear was just kind of, no cubs this time.
0: Okay.
1: Just kind of chilling with Van Dillen, walking around the tree trunk, and it makes you realize you really are in nature, and we are guests in these national parks. You know, there's different ecosystems, and there's the biodiversity is incredible, and we're just lucky enough to be a little part of it and experience
0: it. Yeah, that's a great way to put it. Do they actually give you how to deal with the bear warnings? How do you deal with the bear?
1: Certain parks, they don't allow bear spray, and I'm like, excuse me? But, you know, you can use a blowhorn. Mm-hmm. If the black fight back, brown lay down.
0: Right.
1: So depending on what kind of bear it is. But it's hard when you're, because some bears can have different color of, just because it's black or brown, you know, you don't know for certain until you're close enough to see the nose. And you kind of do after a while. I like to think if I don't mess with them, they don't mess with me.
0: Yeah.
1: But sometimes, you know, when you're hiking, you should make a lot of noise if you're going through a bear area because it warns them. You never want to surprise a bear.
0: I mean, that's the thing. And if you see the Cubs, turn around, you walk the other way.
1: So. Yes, unless you're at a Cubs game, then you want to cheer hard and you want to stay in your seat.
0: By the way, how did you become a Cubs fan? You're not from Chicago.
1: My dad grew up in Chicago, and I have been Bears, Blackhawks, Cubs my entire life.
0: Yeah, it's my son. I screwed him a little bit. We're talking about Yankee fans, which you're so close, and then the Giants fans were not really that close.
1: Well, the Cubs, we were that way for a very long time until we won the World Series in 2016.
0: Yeah, no, that was fantastic. That was fun to watch, yeah. That one for sure. So this whole entire experience, you've been to these areas before, but the fact that you're such a good athlete and you can scale these walls, it just makes it easy to watch.
1: I always say, fake it till you make it. So
0: no way.
1: My mom is like, you know, I don't know if you're really kind of, like, if you are, you have the background for this. And no, she knows.
0: She's 8 seasons later, I would say you do. So if you want to see more of...
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17: Come on!
9: to discovering shipwrecks off the Florida coast that have settled on the ocean floor for decades.
8: It is so spooky down there.
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9: A jet ski ride in Biscayne Bay to top things off. Welcome to our journey on season 5 through our national parks.
1: Oh my God!
9: This is Parked.
1: Wow, look at them jump!
10: Look at them jumping out there, guys.

With so much to see in Biscayne National Park, and the entire park monopolized by water as far as the eye can see, we'd soon find out just how interesting navigation around the park would be. Between taking in the sights and getting to our excursions, I can safely say there would be plenty of boat time in our future. This national park, from

0: We pushed off from Matheson Hammock Park with a plan. We wanted to hit all of the best spots in the national park and even stop by Fowey Rocks to dip our hooks in the bay. Now, I mentioned this park is 95% water, so that's what was surprising about our stop at Stiltsville. So as you cruise around Biscayne Bay, one of the really unique things about this national park is Stiltsville, which dates back to the 1930s, when a man by the name of Crawfish Eddie Walker built the first shack on stilts above the water. They say that he allegedly built it to facilitate gambling, which was illegal at the time, and from there he started selling beer and bait. And then at one point there were 27 of these houses around this area, which has since dwindled down to 7 because of fires and hurricanes. But at one point, this was the place to see and to be seen. This area has over 500 different species of fish, so you'll see boaters, vacationers, people who want to fish. There's a lot to do here, so we first had to get our bearings. So can you just give me context as to where we are right now? What am I looking at?
1: Sure. We just passed the Raddick Keys, and we're approaching Bocachit Island, where the lighthouse is.
0: Is that Elliot next to it?
1: One of the largest ones out here.

0: enough, we made it to the peaceful Elliott Bay.
1: We're within eyeshot of downtown Miami at a gorgeous escape characterized by its aquatic nature and little sprinkles of unique history. Welcome to Biscayne National Park.
0: Now, traveling around this area takes a little bit of time since a boat is pretty much a necessity. So it took about 20 minutes to get to our fishing spot, which gave me plenty of time to annoy Captain Alex with some questions.
1: So Alex, word on the street is this is not your full-time job. What is your full-time job?
2: Correct. My full-time job is a City of Miami fireman.
1: Well, thank you so much for your service. How does that work between the chartering and firefighting?
2: So we work 24 hours on and 48 hours off. So on those 48 hours, I spend most of my time out on the water. I've just got to love what you do. So this is Sands Key and then Elliott Key on the right. And what separates them is this little cut in between. A lot of people come over here in the shallows and the nice clear water and nice sandy bottom. They use it for hanging out, sandbarring, cooking, grilling.
1: Going to go fishing. Is there a good spot for that?
2: Absolutely. One of our most popular spots is actually Fowey Rocks.
1: Oh, that's where we are now.
2: That's where the
1: historic lighthouse is.
0: We arrived at Fowey Rocks, a place that features a character in and of itself, the Fowey Rocks Lighthouse. So the Fowey Rocks Lighthouse was once damaged by the Labor Day hurricane of 1935. That storm washed away the first deck of the lighthouse, but as you can see, the tower survived, and it's actually still operational today.
1: Alex, I don't know if you knew this, but this is the only other historic structure within the boundary of the national park besides what's found above Chicopee.
2: Oh, really?
1: Yeah, it's actually not owned by the National Park Service. It's owned by the United States Coast Guard. I guess for years there were complaints about the inadequacy of the old Cape Florida light. So finally, back in 1875, the Lighthouse Board replaced it with the one located right here on Fowey Rocks. It was once called the Eye of Miami.
0: With the lighthouse rising majestically in the background, it was time for the big event, fishing.
2: Let's get them.
1: Let's get them. So, Alex, what are we fishing for?
2: Whatever bites our hook. I'll put the order in, so let me know what you guys want.

0: going to be honest here. I'm more of a catch and release kind of gal, and it's a good thing because our first big haul was something I didn't expect. I think we got some action.
1: Lift up slow. Lift. All right, let him run. Get ready, guys. We're going to jump again.
0: Woo! Look at him.
1: Okay, go. One. Turn the handle. Keep coming all the way up.
0: Oh, he's a tough guy.
1: Nice. Got it, girl.
0: Come on. Keep going?
1: Yeah. Good eye, girl.
0: Slow and steady wins the race. Oh my gosh!
1: You all right?
0: it's a shark!
1: See if you can grab him here real quick.
0: See if you can grab him, it's a shark! I'm grabbing that thing. Oh, he's gonna go back in the water. Bye! Thanks for coming. All right, the shark got away, but you better believe that the song Baby Shark was stuck in my head the rest of the day. But that was just the first bite.
1: Let it go. Yep. Hey, just let him run. You got one in the back. Look at him jumping. Sailfish out there, guys.
0: Keep tight.
1: Look at him jumping, guys. Look at him go. We're going to go chasing him. Look at him. Wow.
0: Look at him.
1: Look at him go. Let him run. Let him go. Do not hold the reel. Do not hold anything.
0: Let him run. Look at him jump.
1: Let him run. Come over here.
0: Come over here.
1: Yep. Go over me.
0: Going over.
1: Yep. Stay right here. Stay right here.
0: Look at him jump.
1: Look at him jumping out there, guys.
0: Woo! Do I keep going, Alex?
1: Yep. Lift up slow. Wind that fast.
0: Look at him. That's a swordfish. God. Is that a swordfish? Is that a marlin?
1: That's a sailfish.
0: I am exhausted. I don't know how people do this every day. Do you always catch this many fish, or are we the good luck charms?
1: No, I think it's you guys for sure, 100%. Look how beautiful he is, huh?
0: Oh, my gosh. That's huge, you guys. Do you see that?
1: Woo. Open it. Yep. Just put your rod in the back, in one of those back holes. Yep.
0: So we snagged a sailfish, which is actually considered one of the fastest fish in the ocean.
2: Whoa.
1: See right here on the side?
2: Yeah.
1: Beautiful fish, girl.
0: If I pet him on the side,
1: sure,
0: will he bite
1: touch
0: me?
1: Touch his sail.
0: Will he bite me?
1: No, not at all. It's not spiky or anything.
2: He's so pretty.
3: Beautiful.
0: Fishing with Captain Alex was exceptional. Feeling that ocean air on your face and the adrenaline of a sailfish chase, it was unbelievable.
1: Look at him jump! Look at him jumping out there, guys.
0: Woo! These masks. Michael Murphy and Bud Knapp crushed it on the masks. Michael Murphy, thank you so much. Carolina, you're doing great. After our excursion, we made our way back to Matheson Hammock Park and met up with Wade at Adventure Sports to do something a little bit more peaceful. A perfect combination of soaking in some Florida rays and experiencing one of the most important parts of the Biscayne ecosystem, the mangroves. We met Wade at the dock and he filled us in not only about the mangroves, but also the marine species and beauty we'd see.
4: The seagrass you find out here acts as sort of like a nursery for the smaller fish, and it offers protection from predators like barracuda patrolling along the edges of the mangroves. And the mangroves act as protection for those fish so they can grow up and head out to the open water once they get big enough.
0: This was a great opportunity to just take in some of the beauty the bay had to offer. Of course, being careful not to disrupt the marine life. The sun was definitely hot, but with all the water around me and a nice little breeze, you really do get a sense of why so many people love South Florida.
5: Good?
2: Yep.
0: In addition to the barracuda, you can sometimes spot stingrays and even the manatee, which is known as a sea cow. They're peaceful and harmless creatures, ranging in size from anywhere between 400 to 1,000 pounds and between 8 and 12 feet in length. But they really just eat the grass at the bottom of the ocean floor, so nothing to be scared of.

0: Our first stop is the most visited island in the park, Boca Chica Key. You've probably seen the name Honeywell on alarms, security systems, thermostats, things like that. Well, it was actually the founder of Honeywell Industries, Mark Honeywell, and his wife Olive, who originally purchased this island in 1937 as a vacation retreat.
1: And you can totally see why. This island boasts plenty of vegetation. Pineapple was the first successful crop grown on the Keys thanks to a man named Benjamin Baker, who brought it over from Mexico in 1860.
0: Another little island in the national park is called Adams Key. We are on the north side of Caesar Creek, which was known to be one of the premier fishing spots back in the day. If you look at Adams Key, it was the home of the Cocolobo Club, a vacation lodge for Carl Fisher and several presidents like Herbert Hoover, Lyndon B. Johnson, Richard Nixon. Now, Carl Fisher would bring guests to this lodge to show them the beauty of the Keys in hopes of selling them property on Miami Beach.
1: Even President Warren Harding frequented the club, known back then as the Cocolobo K Club.

Sea turtles, manatees, and hundreds of species of fish call this marine wildlife their home. Pelicans and plants that you can't find anywhere else in the U.S. make Biscayne National Park one of Florida's best preserved treasures.

0: this is one of the main features of the national park. When you Google Biscayne National Park, you'll see a lot of pictures of this lighthouse right here. It was reportedly built by Mark Honeywell to guide himself and his guests to this little island. There's actually a story that back in the 1930s, after the first lighting of the lighthouse, it was shut down by the U.S. Coast Guard because it technically wasn't approved as a navigational aid. That story has since been questioned because the floor of the lantern at the top of the tower doesn't actually have attachments to affix a light, so we don't really know for sure. With so much opportunity to be out on the water, there's something I've been wanting to try for a very long time. It's extremely popular here in Florida, so it felt like there was no better moment to try it than right here in Biscayne. I'm feeling good. I'm feeling nice. I feel that everything is going away. We made our way over to Efoyle USA, one of the leading adventure spots in the Biscayne area, just to see what this activity was all about.
1: I think I'm in the right place.
2: You are?
1: You must be Nikki.
2: I am.
1: Your coach, is that what the back of your shirt says? Can we get a shot of that, the back of his shirt?
2: Efoyle coach.
1: Efoyle coach. So what exactly is efoiling? What are we doing
2: today? So efoiling is the electric version of hydrofoiling. Right here we have a regular hydrofoil board. This is what you use to surf big waves. And in areas where there's no waves to push you, he added a small electric motor to the bottom of the board that is remote controlled. And you ride it just like a hydrofoil, but now you have a controller to push you.
1: Is it like surfing?
2: Only thing now is that you have to also control the board, which is very hard for the new users. It is a Bluetooth controller right here that connects to the front of the board, and you have the one trigger here.
1: Is it hard in general?
2: It's not hard, it's new.
0: After a quick safety chat and a little change of clothes, we were on our way.
2: Give it a good little push and hop on.
0: Coach Nikki and I got on our boards and off we went. This new trend in surf sports is becoming extremely popular. The bottom line is, waves aren't needed, but water is, so it's a good thing we're in a place that has so much water.
1: I almost had it!
0: Okay, when I first started, I thought I was doing this right, but the motor is supposed to lift you out of the water. So after a few practice runs with Coach Nikki, I started to kind of get the hang of it.
2: Lean forward.

0: How was it?
1: I loved that. I could do that every day, and it's a lot harder than it looks.
0: Yeah, obviously.
1: You make it look easy.
0: It's not easy. It's just different. Like I said, when you're online and I'm telling you all the instructions, you won't really understand it until you go in the water and get a feel for it.
1: What's hard is that you have to manage, because you're controlling it with this the whole time, and you can't go too fast, you can't go too slow, and it's your weight adjustment. It took me a while to get that.
0: Obviously, you're falling like a pro already the first
1: day.
0: You're
1: a great coach.
0: Well, I appreciate it.
1: Well, next time you'll have me doing handstands.
0: Handstands and backflips.
1: Perfect, perfect. Well, next time it is.
0: Awesome.
1: Thank you so much. That was awesome.
0: You're very welcome.
2: Such a great activity. Be sure to stop by eFoil USA and definitely ask for Coach Nikki.
0: I think you have to jump in.
1: I have to jump?
0: Yeah, let's do it.
1: Seriously?
0: Send it. Go for it.
1: I'll do it.
0: I'll
1: do it. Don't challenge me.
0: I believe you. I'm waiting.
1: I'll do it. Is this some sort of initiation thing?
0: Initiation.
1: I guess.
0: If not, I won't
1: teach
0: you.
1: These are going to come off for the actual thing. All right.
0: Good luck. Oh.
1: It's not shallow. I'm glad it wasn't shallow. Oh, it is nice.
2: There's a lot of tranquil beauty in this area of Florida, but something not so tranquil is a phobia that I've had my entire life, and it's of ships that have either sunk or capsized. Don't ask me why. It makes no sense at all. But because Biscayne National Park has a lot of nautical history, I figured this was the perfect place to conquer my fear and swim down to see the eerie shipwrecks of decades past.

0: Captain Jeremy?
1: Yes, welcome aboard.
0: Thank you so much. And First Mate Michelle.
2: First Mate Michelle, yes.
0: Okay, I hear we're seeing some shipwrecks today.
1: We're going to the Maritime Heritage Trail today. There's some incredible history. 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
0: There are 6 shipwrecks in Biscayne National Park open to snorkelers, usually set up through tours. 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
0: Along the Maritime Heritage Trail, it's said that there are some shipwrecks at the bottom of the ocean that are 100 years old. And rumor has it, there could be hundreds of shipwrecks down there.
15: I'm actually really nervous, and things just got real.
0: While we won't be searching for all of them, we do have a pretty good idea of what we'll be seeing, all thanks to Captain Jeremy. As we got to our location, Michelle did her thing to make sure we were there to stay.
15: What is she doing?
1: She's grabbing the mooring ball.
15: What does that do?
1: So that way we're tethered to the seafloor. We don't have to drop an anchor and damage either the shipwreck or any coral.
15: It's great. Being within a national park, I'm sure you guys are really careful about that stuff.
1: Absolutely.
15: So we just got to the shipwreck. What is this ship's name?
1: So this is the Mandalay. It was part of the Windjammer cruise line, a very like upscale schooners.
15: Wow.
1: So it was very, luxurious. And it was 1966, New Year's Eve. They were doing a week-long cruise in the Bahamas, heading back to Miami. And the captain, who was only 26 years old, he let his first mate run. They basically passed out. I'm guessing they were celebrating New Year's Eve. We're off course. And they ran right into this. Are you ready to do some snorkeling?
15: I'm ready. I think I'm freaking out. I'm trying to breathe. I'm actually really, really scared for this. So it's more just knowing that you're in the open water and these ships. It's more of a phobia, I think.
1: It's, we're 4 miles from the nearest land. So, yeah, I mean, we are out in the middle of nowhere.
15: Again, you're supposed to make me feel better.

0: deck is right up here.
1: Okay.
0: Here's your fins.
1: Going in. Oh my God! I don't like this!
2: I mean, who would want to go down there alone? You're in the middle of the ocean, and Jeremy had just told me that a shark swam up to a swimmer last week. So it makes sense, right? You can't blame me. But then again, I was thinking about how embarrassing it would be for me to chicken out. I knew I needed to face my fear, so I went down.

0: spooky down there. And everything was so rough.
1: I think one of the scariest parts about being out there is that you can't see anything. You're in the middle of nowhere. And the boat is just going up and down on the waves. Being out there. Woo! It's creepy. Are those haunted?
2: I wouldn't be surprised. Did they see any fish with red eyes?
1: Are there pirate ships?
2: One of our channels is named after a pirate, a black pirate named Black Caesar, and it's called Caesar's Creek. And there's some really fascinating history. There was a black pirate named Caesar who actually ran with Blackbeard, and he survived that but later was captured. Show me
1: that you're in. Jeremy is absolutely right about this. Caesar is known as Florida's most mysterious pirate. Legend has it, he was one of the surviving pirates of Blackbeard's crew. In fact, one of the islands north of Key Largo is named Caesar's Rock in honor of Caesar. That's also the present-day site of his headquarters. Pretty cool.
3: We just got back to land after snorkeling to the shipwrecks in Biscay National Park, and I'm not going to lie, that was the scariest thing I've ever done in my life.
1: Soon enough, Captain Jeremy brought us to a more shallow area of Biscay National Park to get up close and personal with some more ocean life in the mangroves that you can find across Florida. Now, when it comes to water filtration, that's where the mangroves come in handy. They enhance water quality and clarity. They also protect fish and can be a terrific food source for a lot of marine species. Thank you again. That was wonderful.
2: Come and do another trip with us.
1: You don't have to ask me twice, honestly.
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0: Okay, because Biscayne is in the heart of South Florida, you can't plan a visit without making sure to experience the unique local culture that shapes the area.
1: We obviously have to eat, so we are stopping at one of the best restaurants in Miami, Versailles. And while we're waiting for our table, we have to get a Cuban coffee. So here we are at Cafe Versailles, and I'm very excited. Who doesn't need a little caffeine? Hi! Thank you so much. Can I ask you what's in a Cuban coffee or what it is?
2: What it is? Yeah. Cuban coffee?
1: So it's just straight espresso?
2: Yeah.
1: There's brown sugar in there?
2: Yeah.
1: Okay, so it's espresso, brown sugar. Is there cream or anything?
2: No.
1: It's just espresso and brown sugar.
2: Yes.
1: All right, I'll do that. Yeah. Please. This will have me wired, won't it? We're staying up all night. Never had brown sugar in my espresso before. Yum.
0: Jessica told me I had to try a traditional cortadito as well, which is basically the same thing, but with a little bit of milk in it.
1: Can't beat that one. I think I like the cortadito better. I like them both the same, though. I mean, every day I'll be here. If I lived here, I would be here.
2: Okay, thank you.
1: All right, great. So we were supposed to swim with sharks this morning, but the wind conditions were too crazy. So then we are going to kite surf, and that got canceled because of weather. So instead, we are grabbing some Cuban food at Versailles. Should be a good alternative.
0: I was definitely ready to dive into some Cuban food.
1: Yeah. Let's do the big Cuban sandwich, the ropa vieja. I've never had oxtail or lamb before, so I'm a little nervous.
3: Okay.
1: Full adventurous for me. But sure, why don't you just surprise me with whichever one you think is the best?
0: Our waiter insisted I try a traditional mojito and some plantain chips with garlic sauce. And I'm not going to lie, I was a little skeptical at first. But check out how good these look.
1: What's this?
3: Garlic sauce.
1: Yum.
3: You put in the garlic sauce in the top. It's
1: like
3: very
1: this?
3: Good.
1: Is that yes. enough?
3: Yes.
1: That's enough?
3: Yeah.
1: Mmm.
3: You like it?
1: I wouldn't think to put garlic on a plantain.
3: Yeah.
1: That's amazing.
0: Next came the main course. I got some white rice with plantains, their famous oxtail, some ropa vieja, and last but not least, a ginormous Cuban sandwich.
1: Wow, you weren't
3: Cuban sandwich?
1: You weren't kidding, it is big. Miami to Havana to Ibiza and Mallorca, time to party. Let's get local, make that body get to work. Miami. Look at how good that looks.
0: You honestly can't go wrong with anything you order here because it's just all delicious.
1: There is a robust Cuban culture here in Miami, and during and after the Cuban Revolution, a lot of people fled here and settled, and they brought their phenomenal cuisine with them. And we are lucky now that we get to enjoy that cuisine and feel all of the different flavors as we experience this area. I just had a feast. I'm really glad I wore a swimsuit.
0: With our parked Biscayne trip almost winding down, I wanted to cross one more thing off my list.
1: Today, we're exploring the waters a little bit more on some jet skis. How's it going?
4: Good, how you doing?
1: I see a lot of options here. Can I pick my ride?
4: Absolutely.
1: All right, how about number seven? Lucky number seven.
4: We just got these skis yesterday, brand new.
1: Really?
4: Yes.
1: So has anyone driven them yet?
4: Yeah, they have.
1: Oh, you should have told me no. I'm just kidding.

With folks on land giving me their blessing, I signaled with a thumbs up and made my way into the bay for one last round of fun and excitement.

0: that I was having a little bit of fun and really maximizing my time out on the water. Unfortunately, our time had come to an end, so I eventually made my way back in.
1: Woo! I have been jet skiing so many times in my life, and I have not experienced better jet skiing conditions than that. I want to go again and again and again. It was perfect. Got a little choppy at the end, but that's what makes it fun. Thank you for everything. That's it for us here at Biscayne National Park. Although we had to work with the conditions a little bit, we still got to dive down to some shipwrecks, see everything that the park had to offer, do a bunch of water activities, catch some big fish, some weird tan lines, and of course, experience the famous Cuban sandwich. I hope you had as much fun as I did in South Florida. We'll see you next time on Park. It's all right.

0: edition of Parked. Sometimes you just have to take the bad with the good. We learned that quickly as a nasty storm engulfs Shenandoah National Park right as we roll into town.
1: It is such a beautiful day to film Shenandoah. Can you just look at this rain and this snow coming down at the same time? So beautiful, wow.
0: But what a difference a day makes. This is incredible. The views and this hike, it's not easy. It's cold, but it's fun. The snow is beautiful. Plus, I rappelled down one of the steepest cliffs at George Washington National Forest to gaze at the Shenandoah views right across the valley. This is Parked.

0: 101 miles of the Appalachian Trail, the 500-million-year-old Blue Ridge Mountains, trees that once sheltered Herbert Hoover's 13 cabins. And those are just some of the things you can find at Shenandoah National Park. A little fun fact, President Franklin Delano Roosevelt established the park in July of 1936. It's easy to see that there is nothing quite like Shenandoah on the east coast of the United States. And we showed up just as the green was starting to peak through the cold of winter. We entered Shenandoah on Skyline Drive, the main road that will take you through the entire park. From different viewpoints along the way, you can witness some of the breathtaking views, peaceful waterfalls, and incredible rocky peaks that house the oldest rocks in the state. Not to mention the various forms of wildlife. You can find 50 different mammal species, including the largest black bear refuge in the state. Bird lovers can enjoy the 200 different species that fly throughout the trees. Or, if you're lucky, you might spot an endangered species that can breathe through its skin and can only be found in this national park, the Shenandoah salamander. We even encountered some deer feeding in the cool mountain air. The park was peaceful, but little did we know a major storm was gearing up to pay us a little visit on the eve of our big day of shooting.
1: Guys, update. We just did some stuff, and now it's legitimately snowing.
0: There is so much that surrounds Shenandoah, so we tiptoed our way around the area to some of the neighboring parks in attempt to dodge flooding and gain visibility. We stopped at Shenandoah River State Park.
2: Welcome to Parks. I'm your host, Abby Hornacek, and as you can see, it is an absolutely beautiful day to be filming at Shenandoah. We might have had a little bit of a scheduling conflict with Mother Nature, but you know what? It's okay because she is the reason that these parks exist. So I'm going to do my best to show you its beauty and all of this rainy glory.
0: So the rain just kept on coming, and then it turned into snow, and then the mud and the wet socks. And, you know, you get the idea. The conditions were so bad that on our way out, our crew encountered a woman whose car had actually veered off the road and into a ditch. Honestly, it seemed like everything that could go wrong would go wrong.
3: Oh my God, they got her.
4: Oh, look how happy they are.
0: A local even told my producer that he had never seen a nor'easter sweep in so unexpectedly. Oh, the next morning, we were welcomed with a beautiful coat of snow on the Blue Ridge Mountains that paved the route all the way to where we started our morning, George Washington National Forest. From here, we could see the breathtaking views of Shenandoah from the observation deck across the valley in anticipation of our next activity with Lester Zook, the owner of Wild Guide Adventures. The plan is to hike down to the rappelling station, then climb back up to where we started.
5: Surprise, they have a different weather forecast up on the Blue Ridge because it's above 2,000 feet.
6: It is not warm.
0: Depending on where you are in the area, the higher you climb, the lower the temperature drops. While there's green down below, we're surrounded by white up here.
7: This is incredible. The views and this hike, it's not easy. It's cold, but it's fun. The snow is beautiful. Lester's great. He's leading the way, and we are hiking this thing.
5: Good, thanks. Okay.
7: The sun is coming out, and I have never been so thankful for the sun before. I feel like I could just lay on a rock and thaw out for a second.
0: What would you rate this hike? Difficulty level.
5: I call it a scramble. I mean, like I said to you, the hike is part of the adventure today. There's no, it's using your hands, available to snow, adds an element, so we just want to take our time. It is going to get windier today, so just, you know, kind of buckle up and zip up. And
7: you can see Shenandoah from here, too.
5: That is the Blue Ridge.

So my mind was on scaling down the side of a cliff, but I'm going to be really honest with you. The hike to get there was pretty intense. After a quick rest and supply and equipment check, we were on our way over the cliff and down its side with just a rope helping me down.

0: propelling is just releasing the control and lowering myself. If I want to stop, I just lock up. Can't go anywhere. Okay? So as I'm going down, my hands are here. While you're rappelling, you're controlling the descent, but I've got you on a backup safety line so I can take over if anything goes wrong.
1: Okay.
0: Does that make sense?
1: Yes. I need more leeway. So excited. It's such a gorgeous view. Getting my trace knot figured out here. I was never a Girl Scout.
0: Okay, well.
1: I ate the cookies. Lester just taught me how to rappel, and I can just truly get all of this in because
0: you're doing great.
1: I feel very lucky. That's far.
0: You're doing great.
1: That's
0: isn't this lovely.
1: That's a steep ledge.
2: Rappelling down the mountain was remarkable. Many safety measures needed and repeated, but the fact that I could just take a break and turn around and soak in the magnificent views of Shenandoah National Park was something I've never experienced. As I made my way down, my mind immediately went to the thousands of park lovers who have taken this journey before me. The love for nature and this brush with danger just had me feeling so incredibly lucky to have the greatest job in the world.
1: That was honestly the highlight probably of my entire life. Wow. The view from up there, incredible.
2: Once I reached the bottom, there was only enough time for a quick break to refuel before climbing back up.
3: So we are just refueling to climb up the crag. This is a very rocky situation. It is no joke. It is serious because we need, as much protein as possible. We are going to get our climbing shoes on. We're going to make the most out of
0: this
3: day.
0: This time you're going to say climbing, ? And I say climb on, and up you go.
2: The upward view of the sheer cliff was right. Just as daunting as the one looking down. I was quickly reminded that the same rope holding my life in balance before is the same one belaying me on my trek back up. My fingers could barely function because of the cold. One slip and I'm hanging off the cliff, but luckily for me, adrenaline was on my side.
4: When

0: chilly temperature made the climb feel that much more strenuous, but the hard work made the view from the top that much sweeter.
1: This, you know?
0: Shenandoah, whether flooded with rain, covered in snow, or flashing its incredible beauty in the form of sun rays pushing through the clouds, made me appreciate every beautiful element of our country that we tend to often overlook. I completely forgot we still had to hike all the way back to the observation deck of George Washington National Forest. This is where I want to give some credit to the crew behind the scenes, because they also had to navigate the slippery rocks, but they did it with cameras and audio equipment. No easy task.

0: I cannot believe I got to do that. We rappelled 80 feet down, then we got to rock climb 60 feet up. I even got to do a little bit of bouldering, and while we were rappelling, I had the most incredible view of Shenandoah National Park, so I feel very, very lucky that we got to do this.
1: Okay, we did it. We made the most of Shenandoah National Park and all of its beautiful surroundings on what could have been a disaster of a shoot. But that's Mother Nature, and if I could leave you with one takeaway from this episode, it's to always, and I mean always, appreciate her in her every form.

0: Welcome to Parked Places, everybody. I'm Bob Van Dillon, and if you've seen Parked on Fox Weather, you know Abby Hornacek takes adventure to a whole new level. And we've got a wonderful episode of Parked today, but stick around for Parked Places. On it, we're going to be taking you behind the scenes and beyond the trails as Abby dives into the stories, the people, and the wild beauty that makes our national parks unforgettable. Today, she's got double trouble heading into the land of giants to explore the wonders of Sequoia and Kings Canyon National Parks. Abby, this was a double barrel full of fun.
1: Yes. Oh, I like that. I'm going to steal that.
0: Do it.
1: Yeah, well, these two parks are jointly administered. So people go to Sequoia. They don't realize that Kings Canyon National Park is also part of that.
0: Now, I see pictures from the National Park with Sequoia trees all around. I see people in, like, Model Ts almost going underneath this tunnel. Yeah. It looks fantastic.
1: Well, it's historic. I mean, you have this tunnel tree that you can drive through. It's cut out of an actual log, which is so cool. The cars sometimes line up, but it's worth it.
0: And these trees are so old. It's amazing to think that they've been here for centuries and millennia.
1: Large and old. They can live up to 3,400 years. I mean, that's a really long time.
0: Well, that's it. I've never been to the Land of Giants, but that's where you're going right in this first segment. So this is going to be a fun one to watch. And these things are bigger than what I thought. Even the camera doesn't do it justice.
1: No, it does not.
0: Let's take a look.

0: on this edition of Parked.
1: This is it. We found it.
0: A two-for-one national park in the sunny state of California. Just like the rhythm grows, we take a twisted way. We visit Sequoia.
1: 2,000-year-old Sequoia.
0: And Kings Canyon National Park. The trails wind around some of the most incredible species of trees you'll ever see.
1: Here we are, General Sherman Tree. I feel so tiny standing next to this thing.
0: And we discover one of the deepest canyons in the United States. Plus, we take in the views by rock climbing in Sequoia National Forest.
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0: And then head north to explore the scenic backroads on a UTV.
1: It's a little dusty out there.
0: And I become a Modesto nut for the day and follow through on one of my top five to-dos on my bucket list.
3: Throwing out the first pitch, Abby Hornacek from Parked.
0: We're in the Golden State. This is Parked.

a biosphere reserve in 1976. In short, that means it's a designated area aiming to connect and improve relationships between people and the environment. With that in mind, our journey begins. Affectionately called the Land of Giants, this national park is home to some of the largest trees in the world. Trees that can live up to 3,400 years. But while that's what this park is known for, the terrain offers things like mountains, meadows, granite rocks, and a quiet place to reset. This is Sequoia National Park. Almost every park we've been to has had lush trees and impressive views. But these sequoias were absolutely breathtaking. Even the drive on the winding roads felt like we were in a fairy tale. And something you should know about Sequoia National Park is it's an absolute must to drive through the tunnel log. Right now we are driving along Crescent Meadow Road in the Giant Forest. And what we're looking for is tunnel log. Back in 1937, this big sequoia fell across the road. It was 275 feet tall, 21 feet in diameter at the base. So the summer after, they ended up cutting a hole into the sequoia so people could drive through it as a tourist attraction. And that is exactly what we are doing today.

0: This is it! This is it! We found it. Okay, we are about to go through Tunnel Log. This is really cool.
1: That is, to me, spectacular. You've got this huge tree that's draped across the ground. It's so heavy, they're not going to do anything, so they just carve a hole to drive through.
0: This is what makes me love people, is that sucker fell across the road, and you mentioned Model Ts. Back in the day, they were like, you know what? Instead of moving the log, let's actually cut a hole out of it. And something that always fascinates me, Bob, is when you go back years and years, we obviously have a lot of technology now that they didn't have back then. Mm-hmm. So the fact that people were able to cut through this log is what shocks me.
1: I mean, I wonder how long that took. I mean,
0: probably a long time.
1: And now the other question I had when you were driving through, are there dings in there? Have people taken shots at this thing by accident, like low bridge?
0: I didn't notice any of that.
1: Really?
0: There is a moment where you really want to just, you get excited and you're like, I'm going to walk across it. So there are people trying to climb up, walk across it, wait. I do also think about the people who cut the hole.
1: Right.
0: Do you think they ever expected one day we would have these cars that we have now and that there would be this many people waiting in line to drive through the hole they just cut?
1: No, absolutely. I mean, you think about the cars and the different generations of them going through. Just the pictures, the Model Ts, the 1950s cars, the ones we're driving through now. It's just a testament to how old these streets actually are.
0: Yes, and it made me want to learn how to ride a motorcycle.
1: Mm.
0: Because I was like, the experience of driving a motorcycle with your hair blowing, the wind, and you're like, ah, I'm going through this. You can see it more. Because in a car, you know, unless you have the sunroof open.
1: Yeah, forget you can't see it. You can't take it all in.
0: Can't take it all in.
1: So when you are driving into the park, do you notice that the trees are getting bigger, or is it all of a sudden a huge forest of these guys?
0: No, I mean, throughout the park, you have different even types of trees. Mm-hmm. People think there's just these giant sequoias, but, you know, there's a specific loop that you take that is just, you're surrounded by all of these massive trees. General Sherman is a big one. You're looking out for bears. But also, Crescent Meadow is one of my favorite areas. Mm-hmm. It doesn't have a lot of trees. It's obviously a meadow.
1: Right.
0: And we had this experience where one of the sequoias fell into the meadow. We're sitting there and someone all of a sudden is like, bear, bear, bear. And there's this couple walking and they're trying to take pictures. I literally grabbed the guy. I'm like, we gotta go. The mama bear walks out on the log and then her two little cubs. And I'm like, once those cubs showed up, we are out.
1: That's the one thing, dude, not. When you see cubs, it's worse than seeing a tornado in your back.
0: Yes, door. You're like, all right, I wasn't scared until now.
1: That's amazing. But just the opening shot, we see those huge trees. It's still awe-inspiring.
0: Yeah, and I learned, you know, the Sierra snowpack is feeding these trees.
1: Right.
0: It allows them to grow for longer. They have the thickest bark of any tree.
1: Yeah, you said it was 2 feet wide.
0: Yeah, I mean, that's like that.
1: And you can walk.

0: see these guys too, which is absolutely amazing. So stick around. There's more segments coming up right after.
1: Morning people wake up for peace and quiet. McDonald's breakfast people, we wake up for the sweet rush of getting that warm, delicious breakfast right before it ends.
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0: Hey, welcome back, everybody. This is Parked Places. I'm Bob Van Dillon, and this is Abby Hornacek. It's great to talk to you behind the scenes what's going on right here, because these trees are massive, we know. But it's not just that. There's a lot of hiking involved, and waterfalls too.
9: Yeah, you don't expect there to be a swimming hole where there's also these massive trees.
0: Did you touch the water? How cold is that?
9: I went in the water.
0: Yeah!
9: Full head underneath. Very cold.
0: Well, let's check it out, everybody.
9: So I was nervous there for a second because it felt like we were maybe going to hit the tree, but it is 17 feet wide and 8 feet high, so we made it. Tunnel log, check. From Tunnel Log, we started on a trail that would lead us to what is known to be the largest tree in the world, the General Sherman tree. The trail to get to General Sherman Tree is about a half a mile long, so it's very easy and you have to do it because General Sherman is a staple of this national park. But while we're here, this is a great opportunity just to talk about the effect of wildfires in this area. Obviously, we've seen a lot of devastation caused by wildfires, but when it comes to these giant sequoias, fires can actually help them. The reason is because the heat from the fire opens up these cones, which release their seeds. And then the flames burn up this dead wood and any brush you see around, and that creates a nutrient-dense ash, which then allows those saplings to thrive. The older a sequoia gets, the stronger and more resilient it becomes. When it comes to these trees living as long as they do, sequoias have a lot working for them. First off, they have the thickest bark on Earth. In fact, on some of these trees, if you go to the base, you'll find the outer layer of bark can be over 2 feet thick. The other thing is, without any flammable pitch or resin, their bark stands the test of wildfires and can slow the flames from reaching inside of their trunks. These trees are massive. Just a little further down on the trail was our main attraction, General Sherman. You might be wondering how this massive tree got its name. Well, as the story goes, the General Sherman tree was named after an American Civil War general named William Sherman. The claim is it was named by a man named James Wolverton, who served under Sherman as a lieutenant in the 9th Indiana Cavalry. Just another example of how deep the history is at these parks. All right, I think this is it. I see people, I see a sign. General Sherman's right here, but you know what? Let's get a little closer, shall we? Here we are. This is General Sherman Tree, and standing next to this, I feel so tiny. This is the world's largest tree by volume, and you can understand why. It stands 275 feet tall, and the circumference around its base is over 100 feet. And let me tell you, by the end of this season of parks, we'll have visited about 30 national parks, and we haven't seen anything like this.

Because this tree is so monumental, extra precautions were taken to protect its base from the more severe fires that have killed other large sequoias in the past 6 years. These trees are known for being resilient and partially fire dependent, but devastating forest fires are another story. Sequoia is known for its towering trees, but what makes them so big? Well, part of it has to do with their lifespan. Sequoias can live to be up to 3,000 years old and grow very quickly. In order to thrive, giant sequoias need a lot of water, which they get from the Sierra snowpack. All right, when you look up and you see just how big these trees are, you think the seed must be the size of a golf ball, right? Well, actually, it's the opposite. The seeds inside of here are so tiny that 91,000 giant sequoia seeds make up all of 1 pound. Not only that, a giant sequoia releases about 300,000 to 400,000 seeds per year. And that's needed because unlike redwoods that can sprout from roots or stumps, giant sequoias depend on their seeds. That's where animals play a role. They crack open the sequoia cones and scatter what's inside. We started making our way to another trailhead that would lead us to an unexpected payoff at the end. We're starting our hike to Tokapah Falls. The trail is longer than General Sherman's. It's 3.4 miles round trip. But this waterfall has been extremely hyped up because apparently you see water just cascading over these awe-inspiring granite cliffs. So let's go see what all this buzz is about, shall we?

0: feels like we've landed on another planet. Wow, this is nuts.
1: This is insane.
0: I hear the waterfall. We're getting close.
1: This completely exceeded my expectations. Tokapah Falls is 1,200 feet high, and it's the tallest waterfall in Sequoia National Park. And what differentiates this one from other waterfalls is the water topples over this jagged rock rather than just flowing straight over. And you know what the best part is we had no idea there was a pool down here. It was such a pleasant surprise. So I think before we hike back, we have to jump off this boulder to cool off, right? Let's do it.
2: Come on. Did you really think I'd come here and not jump?
1: This is parked. Oh, that's cold. And there are fish down there. Woo! What a great way to end Sequoia National Park.
3: So that's General Sherman. That thing is gigantic, and it's, what, 3,000 years old?
1: Yeah, well, you think about why do these live so long? Yeah. And I had mentioned the Sierra snowpack before, but also, I mean, you think about fire. Of course, California is already susceptible to wildfires. Those are bad, but they're also controlled burns because it allows the seeds to open up. The red, there's no flammable pitch in the in the trunks. So, you know, human beings are so susceptible to things. And we can't live to be over 3,000 years old.
3: No.
1: So maybe we should take some notes from the trees.
3: And the risks that you take, you're not living to 3,000. With all the hiking and all that and all that stuff. But you talk about the width of the bark of these trees. Oh, yeah. It's fascinating to see that, but it's also fascinating to know that they thrive off of fire.
1: Yes, the fire, the water that's coming from different areas of the mountain. That's why you can have a waterfall like Tokapah Falls, where you hike and hike and hike, and it's rocks and trees, and then all of a sudden you have this beautiful waterfall cascading down into the swim hole, and of course you see that, and you're like, I gotta jump in.
3: Two questions on that one first. Was that an ad-lib jump?
1: It was. It was hot and it was beautiful, and I'm like, we don't have any filming left. I gotta go in.
3: Second question was, did you test the water temperature before you hopped in?
1: No, which was dumb. I immediately got a brain freeze when I got. I didn't think that was possible unless you were drinking a Slurpee.
3: I can't believe you did it. Just gonna jump on in.
1: Yeah.
3: White shirt, probably not a good.
1: Not a great thing. That's why I didn't know we were doing this. So it is what it is. I did feel like, I don't know if you saw, if you're a football fan, Brady Quinn did this this cover of a magazine back in the day, and everyone kind of made fun of him for it because he was coming out of the water.
3: Yeah.
1: I mean, he looked great. But I was like, I feel like Brady Quinn coming out of the water.
3: Well, I'm glad you didn't do that because it's still a family show. But I'll tell you, when you walked up there, it must have been a total relief because it was hot when you were shooting.
1: Yeah, it was. And that's the thing about being in national parks, when you can have a true adventure. You know, we try to capture that spirit in this show. We're not just there to film. We're trying to do what people would actually do. And what's the thing that you want the most after a long hike is getting your hair completely wet and laying on a rock and watching the sunset.
3: Yes.
1: After the cameras turned off, we stayed for quite a bit and watched the sun go down. And then it is a bummer when you have to hike back.
3: Was that the last shot of the day?
1: That was the last shot of the day.
3: Okay.
1: I would have liked to be teleported back to the starting trail because at that point I was so relaxed. I'm like, oh no, we got to hike a couple miles back. So.
3: Yeah. How far of a hike was it to get back?
1: I can't remember exactly, but it was over a mile or two.
3: Wow. So when you're done, you're not done.
1: No. People don't realize about this show, this is a little behind the scenes thing, is we're filming all day, 15 hours, everything's closed, you don't eat dinner. I mean, it's a long time.
3: You put a lot of work into it, and it shows up beautifully on screen, too. It is so great to watch. If you want to see more, it's coming up right after the break.
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3: Hey, welcome back to Park Places, everybody. Bob Van Dillen, Abby Hornacek, and Abby, those trees are gorgeous, but it's not the only thing you can do out there.
11: No, there's rock climbing because you have Kings Canyon. The Sequoia National Forest is not just a forest. There's also a lot of rocks, so it gives more context to the area.
3: And it's interesting to watch this clip because I don't want to say you made some mistakes rock climbing. But it didn't go as smooth as it could have gone.
11: But you're
3: right?
11: Going to say it anyway.
3: But I'm going to say it anyway.
11: Because you're right.
3: Check it out.
11: It was a perfect day in the park, not to mention a memorable one. Our time here wasn't done yet, though. Next on the list was a trip in a different direction. We ventured south to Sequoia National Forest. We just entered Sequoia National Forest, and I'm going to be honest, before this trip, I thought, how are we going to go rock climbing in a national forest? But when you look around, it's not just trees. It was time to get my climbing shoes ready. Today, I will be trading in these for these, because I am about to go rock climbing in Sequoia National Forest. Now, we have been rock climbing before on parks, but it was nothing like this. So before I go get some tips from our guide, Aaron, I gotta gear up. Aaron, how's it going?
12: Good, how are you?
11: I am so excited.
12: I am too.
11: Okay, is this what we're climbing?
12: Yeah, we're going to be climbing right up there.
11: Are there different types of rocks that we'll have to go up?
12: Yes, there is. So there's a bunch of different types of rock climbing. There's slab, crack, face climbing. What we're going to be doing today is like kind of a mixture of face and slab. So.
11: What's the main thing that I need to remember?
12: Main thing to remember is balance. Climbing is not all about strength. It's more about balance and technique. So, and just kind of staying in your head while you're there. So what you're going to be doing is kind of on the moderate side to intermediate. It's not really a beginner route, so you'll be like feeling some pump in your arms and you know, basically just mostly have fun.
11: Should we walk up?
12: Yeah, once we get up there we'll have some fun.
11: All right,
12: sweet.

0: didn't get very far before plans started to shift a little. Aaron right now is scouting out the path for us because the path we're going to take is now overgrown with trees. So we have to go a different way. But as we wait for him, it's nice because we can really take in the view. Also gives us a moment to pick out these spiky things out of our hands. I have about a million in my hands. So it's a win-win just before we start rock climbing. So I quickly found out that basically every plant has some type of thorn on it. We were making our way through all kinds of California flora. Even the leaves have spikes on them. Ow. See that? This hike is so different, and every part that we've been in, you got to do a little bushwhacking and really just power through. Probably should have worn long sleeves. I learned my lesson. I'm hoping that this is not poison oak. Fingers crossed. I feel like we just rock climbed already, but the beauty is that we get to do it again. After what felt like an eternity in this desert heat, we finally made it to the end of the hike. I see you guys setting up. Is this it, Aaron?
1: Ooh.
0: Well, good. I almost made it without tripping. That's a lie. I tripped like 8 times. Now, we've done climbs on Parked before. Remember when we were in Joshua Tree?
1: This is the coolest thing I've ever done in my life.
0: And how about our Shenandoah episode, climbing at George Washington National Forest?
1: That was honestly the highlight probably of my entire life. Wow.
0: Those were great, but it's been a while. We just scrambled up about 400 feet from down below, and now we are going to rock climb up this slab here, another 150 feet, and you know what? This is Parked. With a thumbs up from Aaron, I was ready to go. All right, it's game time. I am about to climb up this rock wall, so wish me luck.
1: Grab onto over here, huh?
0: It's tougher than it looks. What do we think, this way? Aaron, you made this look so easy. Yes!
2: Making it over that ledge was so much harder than I thought. But luckily, I had some of the best coaches to guide me through. The good thing about making it to the top is the reward of coming back down.

0: Amazing. Made it! Great work. I clearly need some more practice. That looks really hard.
1: Oh, it's pretty difficult.
0: You think I can do it?
1: I think you can.
0: Okay, that's good news. Well, scaling a rock wall in the Sequoia National Forest is now an item I can check off my bucket list. One of the best things about this area of California is the number of national forests, parks, and preserves within just a short drive. On our way out of the forest, we decided to take in some of that beauty. The Sequoia National Forest covers over 1.2 million acres with some of the greatest concentrations of giant sequoia groves in the world.
2: I am inside a tree.
0: The nature throughout all of Sequoia is truly unmatched, both in the park and in the forest. And if you thought these sequoias were out of this world, just wait until you see what Kings Canyon has to offer. We'd get a good night's rest so we could jump on the trail at Kings Canyon early tomorrow. Since this park is jointly administered with Sequoia, visitors get an exclusive two-for-one adventure. The terrain here is very similar to that of Yosemite Valley. In fact, John Muir once described this place as a rival to Yosemite, and we are here to see it all. Welcome to Kings Canyon National Park.

0: Something that really draws your attention at this national park is Kings Canyon itself. The shape of the high country was largely sculpted by glaciers during the ice ages over the last 2.5 million years. Some of those valley glaciers traveled as far as 44 miles down the Kings River. That's where you get that U-shaped valley at parts of the South Fork. You can tell a glacial valley by its flat floors and granite cliffs and domes that can tower thousands of feet above the ground. If you've been to Yosemite Valley north of here, you'd see some similarities. John Muir actually used the term Yosemite to describe some of these valleys before they were more widely known by their own names. We are going to Panoramic Point. Right now we can't see anything, but I have a feeling that once we turn this corner, we'll be able to see a beautiful view. You can really just sit here in awe at Panoramic Point. Behind me is hundreds of miles of Kings Canyon National Park and forest lands. And if you follow this view all the way down, you can see Hume Lake. It's a small historic lake in the National Forest that was created in 1908. Now, it's a little bit different than the ones we've seen before on this show, but it's still impressive in its own right. It was made using a rare multiple arch dam, and seeing it from here makes you realize the role it played in our history.
1: So when I was watching this show before, this clip right here, I wrote down, I was like, I had to ask her if she made a mistake wearing short sleeve shirts, climbing up with all the spikes. And as soon as I said that, you answered it on the show.
0: You know, I think being from Arizona, I believe I'm invincible to anything that's prickly because there are cacti everywhere. Mm-hmm. But it also was like 7,000 degrees confirmed. I think it was like 98 degrees or something right. Like that. And it was so hot. So I know there are certain sun shirts that are breathable, but right. Nah, I'm telling you, you can't. I had to be, the fact that I wore pants, I was like, man. But you know, you scrape your arms and your legs.
1: It's
0: on
1: a big
0: the,
1: deal.
0: No, yeah.
1: But the one thing you were telling me before, though, behind the scenes, you guys forgot water.
0: Yeah. Well, so we didn't necessarily forget.
1: Right.
0: We thought the scramble to get to the rock climbing, I mean, we already had so much gear, so we're like, all right, we're just going to be, you know, 5 feet away.
1: Right.
0: And the scramble took us a very long time. It was hot. God bless one of our photogs. He's like, I'll run back down and get everyone water. And the guide, I don't know if I should tell this, but the guide was like, oh, do you want some of my water? And I was like, I didn't really want to. And I took a sip and there was something in there. Like, I don't know if you put electrolytes. And it was such a shock.
1: Did you paint the poor kid?
0: I don't know, thank goodness. Okay, but good. I was like, man, I probably should have asked him what was in there. It's still one of those memories that still, I'm like, oh, God, it makes me
1: nauseous. Well, listen, you're jumping into the pools before you test the temperature. You're taking swigs.
0: I know.
1: But I'll tell you what, the form of the rock climbing, that was great. You've done this before.
0: Well, thank you. I grew up rock climbing just every once in a while in a gym, but real rock climbing is so different.
1: Right.
0: So the first time I actually rock climbed was in Joshua Tree, a different episode. And then this one, I didn't realize. I mean, you're up there and we were thousands of feet in the air. That view, I, again, love heights, but I looked down and was like, whoa!
1: When you go, are you constantly looking up and you're not looking down? And when you finally do, you're like, oh my God.
0: Yeah, you're like, oh, I didn't realize. It's kind of, I think it was a good metaphor for life. It was... It was only look right in front of you. You don't have to look behind
1: no
0: you.
1: No rear view mirror, baby.
0: You just got to go step by step.
1: Who was climbing with you? Had the guide or another couple of people? Who was filming?
0: The guide. So our photogs were down on the ground and they did the little hike with us and they got different shots. I had a 360 cam.
1: Okay.
0: The guide went up first and he kind of hooked into the side of the wall, shot with a GoPro. Mm-hmm. So we had so many different angles that we were able to use. And that, again, is part of this show. We have these cameras and we get really creative with how we shoot it.
1: Right.
0: Also, you think about the mic pack. You got to figure out where to put that. Mm-hmm. And, you know, you sweat because it's hot. And
1: yeah.
0: There's a lot of logistics that go into it.
1: You're truly ad-libbing as you go by. And that's what makes this show so special is you really don't know what you're going to do until you finally do it.
0: Yeah, well, people don't have a plan necessarily when they go on adventures. We have a plan to an extent, but that adventure along the way.
1: You do such a great job. There's more to come right after the break.
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1: Welcome back to Park Places, everybody. Bob Van Dillon, Abby Hornacek. And in this segment right here, I'm going to set it up because you don't have to hike everywhere. You've got these great vehicles that you can take.
0: Yes, and there's a historic aspect to it as well. So I don't want to ruin the surprise.
1: Yeah,
0: but
1: I mean,
0: cool.
1: These vehicles, it's like straight out of Mad Max. Check it out.

When in the deserts of California, it seems absolutely necessary to kick up some dirt in an off-road vehicle. So we did just that. But these trails are more than just dirt. They actually have a little bit of history to them.

0: Today we will be exploring the Sierra National Forest in a pretty sweet ride. Christina here is the owner and founder of Yosemite Adventure Company. She'll be taking us around. Christina, what's the plan for today?
1: So today we're going to be taking off and we're going to be driving on old logging roads from the 1800s. These roads were all established during the Gold Rush as they were heading up and building civilization. And we have some really awesome stops along the way.
0: And how long have you been doing this?
1: So I started this business in 2015, so about 7 years now. I started with just me and a Jeep as a tour guide, and so I've built it. We do side-by-sides now over the last 7 years and have 22 machines.
0: That is so impressive, and it sounds like we're in great hands. So should
1: for
0: we,
1: sure.
0: Should we hop behind the wheel?
1: Let's go get our helmets on and get going.
0: Christina wasn't wrong. These trails were perfect for what we wanted to do. I love it. Gotta punch it. It's dusty back here. I love it.
2: Our first stop on the trail was a phenomenal overlook on top of a giant rock with bright blue skies as far as the eye could see.
0: Let's go drive up a mountain. Look at that mountain. We're about to drive up that.
2: It truly felt like a UTV commercial.
0: Look at this. You do not want to fall off this thing.
2: One of the best parts about this trip was getting to cover the crew in dirt on purpose. Good things, it was time to head back.
3: What do we got going on here?
0: It's a little dusty out there, and I took off my helmet, and I have a goatee. Christina, that was such an incredible experience. My goodness, the cliff's edge, where you're literally hanging on the side of the cliff, moon rock. All of it.
1: Yeah.
0: You are the best guide. Thank you so much for taking us out.
1: Thank you for coming out.
0: When can I take it for another spin?
1: Whenever.
0: Okay, deal. Appreciate it.
2: It's been a great week out here in California, but the fun isn't over just yet. We would now make our way up to Modesto for one final stop.
4: Take me out to the ball game.
0: We just rolled up to John Thurman Field because I'm about to throw out the first pitch at the Modesto Nuts game. I do not want to embarrass myself, so wish me luck. It sounds like the game's about to start, so let's go.
4: Let me root, root, root for the home team. If they don't win, it's a shame, or it's one.
5: Abby warming up for the first pitch
0: with a nectarine.
5: With a nectarine.
0: I gotta suit up.
4: I don't care if I never get back.
6: Let me root, root, root for the home team.
0: Gonna make sure I have some mobility. All right, feels good, feels good. Okay, I think we're ready.
3: What are you about to do?
0: I'm about to throw out the first pitch at the Modesto Nuts game. Stretching it out, making sure I don't embarrass myself.
2: So now that I looked the part, it was time to see if I could also play the part.
0: My game plan is to not throw it into the dirt, to not look like 50 Cent, and to hit the catcher right in the glove. Fingers crossed. You're gonna make me look bad. That was pretty good.
7: Throwing out the first pitch. Abby Hornacek from Part.
8: Woo! It's a little high.
2: Looks like I might have a little bit of practicing to do.
0: That was really fun. Okay, thank you for catching that and making me not look bad. Awesome. Let's go nuts.
2: And just like that, our time in California has come to a close. Woo! That does it for us here at Sequoia and Kings Canyon National Parks. We stood next to towering trees, UTV'd through a national forest, climbed up granite rocks, and enjoyed a good old-fashioned baseball game. We truly had an unforgettable experience in California. Thanks so much for coming along. We'll see you next time on Parked.
9: Got me?
2: We truly had an unforgettable experience. Wait, is there something I missed in there?
0: There was a bee that landed right on your lens. That was crazy.
10: I feel like a lizard sunbathing on this rock. I understand now why rattlesnakes like to come up here.
11: That last part, I didn't think I was gonna make it.
0: Let's go drive up a mountain.

0: feel like Brady Quinn in Sports Illustrated. Do I look like George Washington?
1: Are you guys still rolling?
0: You're right, I blew out of my nose. That's just habit.
2: This looks a little dangerous.
0: What kind of snakes are up here, Aaron?
3: Rattlesnakes and
0: what? Gopher snakes? Okay, so gopher snakes only go for gophers, right?
4: Here, you want to introduce Bud?
0: This is Bud Knapp, producer extraordinaire.
5: I don't know what those are called. I wish I did.
0: They're called spiky things. A pretty awesome experience, if you ask me. Fire. And I guess give it a go. Wish me luck.
4: Hang on a second. Let's do... I'm going to cut that.
0: Apparently, I'm going to cut you in your mouth. Oh! That was close. I'm not sharing with anyone, by the way.

0: right, so my takeaway from this is those vehicles are great to drive, but you're right on the edge of a freaking cliff.
1: I will say, I was like, I hope my foot doesn't slip.
0: Oh, my God.
1: We were very safe, but I love the aspect that these were old logging roads.
0: Yeah.
1: And I talked to this woman. She was incredible and so intelligent. Mm-hmm. And the fact that she was able to say, okay, I like to adventure when I was younger and do these things, and I want to bring it and make it more accessible to folks around this area. She had to do a lot of planning, get permits. That aspect was just as spectacular to me as the views.
0: And her business is growing as we speak.
1: It is. Yeah. And being in those vehicles is really fun because you mentioned you have like all these hikes and stuff, but I'm like, boom, boom, let's go.
0: I was like white knuckle driving. I was like watching it like this. It's like, you're this close to the edge.
1: Yeah. We like to have a lot of fun too. One of our photographers was like, okay, Abby, why don't, and I think this made the show. He was like, why don't you just floor it as hard as you can or go as fast as you can. You're going to slam on the brakes because all of the dust goes like this.
0: Yeah.
1: And he goes, we'll shoot it in slow-mo. And I'm like, yes. So just make sure. And I was like, whoops.
0: Yes. Call that the hero shot. And then you take off the mask and you've got the goatee going right here.
1: I didn't realize. You know, I've learned in this show to not look in the mirror. That is a behind the scenes. I don't think I ever look in the mirror.
0: That's my favorite thing, too. So the Park Place is the actual screenshot that we have. Your promo right there is after a 15-mile walk that you've done and scaled, what, El Capitan or something?
1: Yeah, we did Half Dome, and we went under a waterfall. And then they were like, take a picture. And I'm like, great. And then they use it in all the promos. I'm like, well, this is why ignorance is bliss.
0: Yeah, you don't know what you can't do until you know it.
1: That's right.
0: It was great. So those are the old logging trails and the minor trails, which to me is fantastic. The history goes way back.
1: Yes, and just logging trails in general, we were just driving UTVs, but thinking about them actually carrying these trees and going throughout the routes is really interesting. And then you get to a rock that just has nothing on it. There's nothing growing.
0: Yeah.
1: And this is what I find so fascinating about nature is you can have two completely different experiences side by side.
0: Mm-hmm. Yeah, and you looked like you were driving on the moon.
1: Yes.
0: This is why it says moon rock.
1: In my brain, I was driving on the moon. Don't ruin it for me.
0: The gravity was there, though. I was worried about the whole time. Now, how sheer was that cliff that you're driving up? It looked like you went pretty high up.
1: I try not to look.
0: Again, with the don't look.
1: Again, ignorance is bliss.
0: So you shifted from there to throwing out the first pitch for a baseball game. It was a bucket list.
1: People don't know this. I have been so blessed to knock so many things off my bucket list. Mm-hmm. I've always wanted to throw out the first pitch of a Cubs game, and I am not nearly important enough to do that. And even the fact, I mean, the Modesto Nuts, also very important, but I think they are single A, and I was just flattered that they would let me throw out the first pitch. But we were practicing in the parking lot with a peach, because I didn't want to make one of those videos where you just throw it right in the dirt.
0: Yeah, 50 Cent, all those, into the ground, yeah.
1: And I played baseball when I was younger. Mm. Actually, so I was like, I cannot embarrass myself. This is my time to shine.
0: You had a little kid throw it in front of you too, right?
1: Yeah, I was like, oh gosh, if the kid throws it better than me.
0: Yeah, but you rifled it a little high, but it was still a rifle.
1: Yeah, I am upset. I still think about that. I should a little bit lower. So it was a ball, for sure.
0: But so what, though? It was still, there was no arc to it. It was a gun right down the middle right there.
1: You're making me feel much cooler than I actually am. Kind of like how you compared my drive into Mad Max.
0: Yeah, it's on a quest for gas.
1: Exactly.
0: Just driving around. It was so fun to watch that. So just driving there and seeing General Sherman itself that goes way the heck up, 225 feet up. It's stunning to look at this. And the camera, I still say, doesn't do it justice. You have to go in person.
1: Yeah, you have to go in person. And there, I don't know if I had mentioned this before, but there are a lot of tourists around that area, of course, because it's a very important part of the park. And we had another bear encounter there as well.
0: Gosh.
1: A little bear was just kind of, no cubs this time.
0: Okay.
1: Just kind of chilling with Van Dillen, walking around the tree trunk, and it makes you realize you really are in nature, and we are guests in these national parks. You know, there's different ecosystems, and there's the biodiversity is incredible, and we're just lucky enough to be a little part of it and experience
0: it. Yeah, that's a great way to put it. Do they actually give you how to deal with the bear warnings? How do you deal with the bear?
1: Certain parks, they don't allow bear spray, and I'm like, excuse me? But, you know, you can use a blowhorn. Mm-hmm. If the black fight back, brown lay down.
0: Right.
1: So depending on what kind of bear it is. But it's hard when you're, because some bears can have different color of, just because it's black or brown, you know, you don't know for certain until you're close enough to see the nose. And you kind of do after a while. I like to think if I don't mess with them, they don't mess with me.
0: Yeah.
1: But sometimes, you know, when you're hiking, you should make a lot of noise if you're going through a bear area because it warns them. You never want to surprise a bear.
0: I mean, that's the thing. And if you see the Cubs, turn around, you walk the other way.
1: So. Yes, unless you're at a Cubs game, then you want to cheer hard and you want to stay in your seat.
0: By the way, how did you become a Cubs fan? You're not from Chicago.
1: My dad grew up in Chicago, and I have been Bears, Blackhawks, Cubs my entire life.
0: Yeah, it's my son. I screwed him a little bit. We're talking about Yankee fans, which you're so close, and then the Giants fans were not really that close.
1: Well, the Cubs, we were that way for a very long time until we won the World Series in 2016.
0: Yeah, no, that was fun to watch, that one for sure. So this whole entire experience, you've been to these areas before, but the fact that you're such a good athlete and you can scale these walls, it just makes it easy to watch.
1: I always say, fake it till you make it. So
0: no way.
1: My mom is like, you know, I don't know if you're really kind of, like, if you are, you have the background for this. And no, she knows. She's
0: eight seasons sweet. Later, I would say you do. So if you want to see more of Park, you can watch it on Fox Weather. We'll see.
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11: Good morning, everyone. Thank you so much for joining us. We're coming to you on both Fox Weather and on Fox Business Network. I'm Melanie Black.
12: Yeah,
11: I'm
12: Michael Lestman.
0: I'm Nick Koser. Good to see everybody here early on this Saturday morning.
12: And Nick, we haven't mentioned just for 2 seconds. I know that you're a Cleveland Cavaliers fan. I'm a Detroit native.
0: I know.
12: I apologize.
0: You guys got us, but
13: It led to the greatest two words in sports, Game 7, yeah. Taking place on Sunday. Winner take all, go to the Eastern Conference Finals. Should be a fun one.
14: Yes, it should be.
11: Basketball and weather. Oh, what more do you need? We have it all here. And here at Fox Weather, we continue to stay on top of a multi-day stretch of severe weather. More than 100 million Americans are at risk across the plains and Midwest through Tuesday. Increasingly dangerous severe storms will cap off in a severe weather and likely a tornado outbreak on Monday. Numerous tornadoes are possible with the potential for EF3 or greater. That's across Kansas, southeast Nebraska, and Iowa. Severe storms continue into Tuesday from the southern plains into the upper Midwest with the potential for hail and wind. So let's dive in a little bit deeper and take a closer look at what's in store for us for today. As you take a look at Rock Island, Illinois, across Illinois this morning, we have some showers and storms that continue to advance off to the east. In fact, this morning, that's where we're monitoring some storms that have actually turned severe. You look at the overall threat, and this is out of the greatest risk zone that we have for us today. So I'll go into that in further detail coming up. But first, let's take a look at where we have some activity. You can see flashes of lightning stretching from Texas all the way into the upper Midwest. But what I want to take you into closer is where we have this line of storms. And in fact, you look at this. This is where we have a severe thunderstorm warning for the county of Stark running through 5:30 a.m. Central Time. And this one, considerable damage is possible, and that is because of the wind speeds in excess of 70 miles per hour. You can see that line here. So it looks like a nasty signature there on radar, as well as hail. This is still early in the morning, so likely not a lot of people about to head out, but you do want to treat this as seriously as possible and make sure you remain indoors and away from any windows. Now, as we look at the overall threat zone for us today, you can see we have areas across the plains and into the upper Midwest. But where we have the greatest threat is that level 3 out of 5. And that's where numerous severe storms are possible. That includes far northeastern Colorado into northern Kansas and into the southern portion of Nebraska. You glance a little bit closer, you can see North Platte and along that I-80 corridor is where you have the greatest risk for severe weather. And here we're thinking large hail, hailstones greater than 2 inches in diameter, as well as damaging wind gusts. Those are going to be our primary hazards, but we can't rule out a tornado or two. So the overall pattern looks like this. We will have this dip in the jet stream. That'll be above us, obviously. And then in response down at the surface, we'll have an area of low pressure that develops. This is going to be an environment where we have a lot of Gulf moisture that's coming on in. Plus, we have a lot of surface heating with temperatures that are skyrocketing yet again into the 80s, near 90 degrees. So this broad, warm sector, and that's going to give us the potential for that severe weather. So, Michael, I'll bring you on into the conversation. You can see that damaging hail threat really highlighted for those zones where you have that level 3 out of 5, and it spans from parts of Nebraska all the way down into Texas. So not only are you going to have that zone with the highest risk, but even closer to where we have a dry line today, the potential for some hail.
12: Yeah, you know, it was interesting because the Storm Prediction Center is really highlighting the fact that out of all the threats, the tornadic threat, the wind threat, hail is actually going to

0: been through the overnight while we're sleeping.
1: Yeah, overnight. And then unfortunately, that threat then heads into Sunday. So we shift our attention from Saturday to Sunday, and that severe storm risk increasing in both size and scope. Check this out. This was in parts of North Dakota, not necessarily thunderstorm related, but my goodness gracious, how about that? It was a huge dust storm that we saw in parts of the Dakotas yesterday, blinding for so many folks. Let's talk more about that severe weather risk, though. This is going to be for not just tomorrow and Sunday, but Monday and on Tuesday. Where Sunday and Monday, you'll note that level 3 out of 5 on our severe weather threat index, just meaning that especially for the day tomorrow on Sunday, this is going to be one of those days in the upper Midwest from Omaha, Nebraska through North Platte and then up toward Sioux Falls. You need to make sure that you're paying very close attention to the forecast. During the afternoon and especially into this evening, right along the I-35 corridor, things could get real tricky. All of our ingredients are coming together. What you're looking at right now is what we call wind shear. So where you see those blue lines, and those blue lines basically from southwest to northeast, and then you have the orange lines or orange arrows basically from a south to southeasterly direction, and where those crisscross is where you get a lot of rotation, and that rotation can pull down some of those thunderstorm winds, a.k.a. it's a fancy way of just saying this can produce tornadoes. And Melanie, when we talk about the timeline on this for tomorrow on Sunday, again, I think that before 2 to 3 o'clock in the afternoon, we're doing just fine. But after 3, you'll start to notice the little bubbling up of where those showers and thunderstorms begin to flare. And those could be supercellular.
0: Yeah, and then you continue it through the night, and it's going to be similar to what we're talking about today. And again, mm-hmm. on Monday, these could be overnight storms. So you still don't want to let your guard down, as we'll be monitoring this into Monday morning. Omaha, your name is mentioned quite a bit with the severe weather threat that continues into early next week. And you can see part of the reason why, helping to fuel some of these storms. Look at that heat that's building with temperatures that'll be in the upper 80s, and really no relief through the overnight, too.
1: And no, look at that, almost 90 degrees by the time we get to Sunday. So to your point, Melanie, is helping to fuel the fire, if you will. So a quick timeline on this for you. Again, friends in Omaha, Nebraska, we're expecting 2 to 3 o'clock this afternoon to start to see those bubbling up with showers and thunderstorms. And then, as Melanie mentioned, lasting through the late evening and overnight, this is a quick timestamp at 3 p.m. before things finally begin to settle down some. But we're not out of the woods just yet. It's a multi-day threat. So Omaha, we're back into it by the time we get to Sunday evening and then again early in the day on Monday. So a multi-day severe weather threat ahead of us in Omaha and in other cities as well.
0: Yeah, you look at Sioux Falls. So here's what you can plan for over the next 3 days. Tonight, you'll have the chance for showers and storms. And then going forward, we time this out. Here's a better depiction. So maybe at times some showers, but I think it's once you get closer to the afternoon to the evening, you really need to be more weather aware as these storms could start to get feisty. And that's what we're seeing lifting from the southwest, moving up through the northeast.
1: Yeah, it can get dangerous, that's for sure. And, you know, Nick, as you know, a lot of this is being inspired by all of that heat that's mm-hmm. out there, that's building in. And that heat means pretty intense business for so many folks.
2: No doubt. And we're going to keep that heat around. And you might actually, Michael, enjoy what I'm about to say, because that heat finally making its way towards the east. And it's going to feel like summer.
1: Hallelujah.
2: Finally, I know, for folks that have just been waiting for these cold and kind of clammy conditions to eventually erode and make way for some kind of semblance of spring. We've had small tastes of it every now and again here over the last couple of months, but this heat wave is going to move in and stick around for many big cities across the I-95 corridor. Let's talk about it right through Wednesday. Is that area of high pressure going to continue to push eastbound? And so over the next several days, you could see how that yellow and orange continues to spread east, and those record high temperature locators start to pop up along the I-95 corridor. And again, it's not like it's just going to last for today and then again tomorrow and go away. We're expecting these warmer temperatures to go right through the beginning and even middle part of next week. So as Michael mentioned, across the southern plains and the central part of the United States, temperatures are warm and they have been warm. And we're already getting off to a fairly warm start right now in places like Wichita, St. Louis, and Dallas. They're all in the low to mid 70s at this hour, and temperatures are only going to continue to go up. You see, some of the hottest temperatures that we've got are in the Central Plains, like Wichita, that ought to hit about 94 today. But you head further east, and some of that warmth already starting.

0: to creep into the mid-Atlantic and right here along the East Coast. Heck, here in New York City, where Fox Weather is headquartered, we'll fall at 1 degree shy of 80 degrees today. And then tomorrow, you ain't seen nothing yet. I think we'll hit 88 degrees here in the Big Apple. D.C. flirting with 90. I do think Raleigh hits 91 as that dark red and that maroon shifts further east as this area of high pressure finally makes its way onto this side of the country. Not quite as warm in New York as we head into Monday. Still well above average. Average is about 71 for this time of the year. We'll be above that and then some at 84. Syracuse, 92. And we're going to keep this rolling right through Tuesday. So would you look at that? And by the way, on Monday, boy, oh boy, May 18th back in 1962 was a hot day for many. You see all those record high temperatures set on that day for Syracuse, Richmond, Virginia, and Nashville. And it looks like we'll give all those records a run for their money heading into the beginning of next week. And if you're watching us from Syracuse and you're thinking, 90 degrees this early? That seems, well, early. You'd be absolutely correct because the average first 90-degree day doesn't happen until about a month from now. June 16th is when it typically happens. Looks like we'll do that on Monday. So, again, running about 1 month ahead of schedule. And then, if you're watching us from D.C., thinking the same thing, running way ahead of schedule. Typically, the first 90-degree day is June 21st. So would you look at that? Going way above that average of 76. Don't forget your sunscreen. You'll need it for the next couple of days.
1: We tell the viewers to be ready for hurricane season. Even before a storm or disturbance forms, we like to practice what we preach here at the Hurricane Center.
2: That was the National Hurricane Center's Jamie Rome. The NHC is ready, issuing daily outlooks for the Atlantic. That's ahead of the start of the season coming June 1st. As of now, you can see those outlooks saying no activity is expected in the next 7 days. But we'll have an early look at the tropics and what you should expect for the season. You're watching Weather Command Weekend on Fox Weather and the Fox Business Network.
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0: Hey guys, welcome back into Weather Command Weekend. Good to see you. I'm Nick Koser, and here at Fox Weather, we comb through thousands of online videos and user-submitted content to bring you those images on your screen. And we want to show you some of the latest and greatest right here, right now. First, let's take you to the Sunshine State down in Orlando, Florida. We got an unfiltered look at the animal kingdom. An alligator was caught on camera making lunch out of a smaller alligator. I know. Alligators are some of the more cannibalistic in the animal kingdom, sometimes eating each other over territorial disputes. So, yeah, the big guy there to the little guy said, "Later, gator." And that was that. So pretty wild stuff coming in out of Orlando. Guys, I'm glad I'm not an alligator. My goodness, that's pretty intense. And it is scary. Yes, they are very much so.
2: Do you guys ever have dreams that you're in the water and there are alligators around? I think it means something.
10: Yeah,
2: I have a frequent dream like that.
0: I never have. That's got to mean something, Melanie. We got to get you to a sleep therapist and see what's going on.
2: It.
0: Yeah. All right. Let's. You know what? Let's take you up to North Dakota where animals aren't eating each other. How about that? This was a view, something out of the movie Dune. Look at that. On Thursday, a dust storm forcing blizzard-like conditions for drivers. Instead of snow hampering visibility, it was dust. Parts of the state were under a blowing dust warning. It was near zero visibility and was linked to several accidents on local highways. So a combination of really, really dry conditions and very gusty winds basically combined to give you that view that you're seeing right there. I would not want to step out in that. I couldn't imagine where I would be finding dust in my clothes, my hair, ears, nose, who knows. So yeah, that was quite a scene in North Dakota. And check this out. Tyler in Bozeman, Montana, sending us this view of those on Thursday night. They had the thunderstorms out there, and he snapped these pics, even managed to get it all in order with the clouds forming and then those vivid lightning strikes. So, Tyler, man, look at you getting your Ansel Adams on out there. Just throw those babies in black and white, and we might have Ansel Adams, too, on our hands. So really cool stuff. We always love to see your pics and your videos. So if you have anything, doesn't have to be super duper profesh like what you just saw there. Just anything going on, scan the QR code and upload it to our site. Or you can always go to foxweather.com/connect. 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
2: I know it's still the weekend, so you're probably just in tune with what you have going on today and tomorrow, but we need to start thinking ahead to what's going on early next week. In fact, the overall setup looks like we could have a severe weather outbreak, if not a tornado outbreak. That seems very possible across the central U.S. come Monday. There's an expansive level 2 out of 5 severe storm risk that's in place from Wisconsin through northern Texas, and there's a greater risk for the potential for some of the worst of the weather to set up across Kansas and into Nebraska. So let's take a closer look at Monday. Again, this is that multi-day severe weather threat, and it's really going to cap off as we get into Monday. You can see that broad sector from Texas all the way into the upper Midwest, spanning more than 1,000 miles where we have that severe storm threat, and specifically honing in on where we have at this point a level 3 out of 5 for parts of Oklahoma into Kansas, Nebraska, and Iowa. So you look at the overall atmospheric setup, and we are going to have a trough that continues to make its way out of the western U.S. It becomes negatively tilted. And so in response, down at the surface, we'll have this low pressure that's going to continue to strengthen. And we'll watch these surface boundaries, not only the warm front, but also out ahead of a cold front and dry line where we're going to have the greatest threat for severe storms to occur. So you look at the available storm energy that we're going to have, and there's going to be moderate to strong instability. So that's just going to aid in the supercell development. There's your supercell potential. That's especially going to be true for the afternoon hours into Monday, especially if some of these cells can remain discrete. And then you think about the overall atmospheric setup. So as we go through the afternoon, there's going to be a low-level jet that moves through central Kansas, and that's going to increase the shear and also increase the tornado potential. So let's walk through our future radar to give you an idea of what we can expect. Again, we have told you that Sunday, we'll be monitoring those storms that continue overnight and continue to shift off to the east. So as you're waking up with us, joining Fox Weather on Monday morning, at that point, we'll be tracking some showers and storms. That continues to push into the upper Midwest. But watch what happens. I pick this up by noon. We continue it into the afternoon. And at this point, more of those ingredients are going to come together for the greatest severe weather threat. You can see that popping up across Iowa down into Kansas. Now, at this point, if these cells can remain discrete, that's when you have the greatest chance for a tornado to develop. Again, some of these could be strong to potentially intense, so EF3 or greater. And there's also going to be the threat for very large hailstones. We're talking about 2 to up to 4 inches in diameter, certainly a possibility. Damaging wind will continue to be a concern as these storms grow upscale as we go forward through the evening and through the night, likely continuing through the overnight hours. And so as you take a look at the next day on Tuesday, we'll still be monitoring the advancement of this cold front as it sags down to the southeast. So along and ahead of that, we do have the threat for some scattered severe storms. At this point, you can see that from Chicago down to Oklahoma City. I think it's going to be more of a damaging wind and hail threat. And it's also a level 2 out of 5 from Detroit down to OKC. So we'll continue to stay on top of this. Make sure you have a way to receive weather alerts if you're in Wichita.
10: A spectacularly warm 4 May area of water from Southern California out to Hawaii and back to Mexico. We're going to have to watch for the folks in Hawaii that have been through so much this year. This kind of pattern is conducive to having stronger storms in Hawaii. It's also conducive to having much more moisture move up into the Southwest, California, the desert Southwest.
11: And that, of course, was Fox Weather hurricane specialist Brian Norcross. The Eastern Pacific, yeah, the season is officially underway in terms of its hurricane season. It started on the 15th of May, and it'll last through the end of November. And thank goodness, if you have any plans right now from, say, L.A. to San Diego, maybe you're heading down to, say, Cabo San Lucas and or Mazatlan, Mexico, nothing to worry about right now. Even some of the Hawaiian islands, things look okay right now. But boy, how things are expected to change. As Brian Norcross was just alluding to a moment ago, there's actually some pretty significant warm water on the west coast of Mexico. And you know what we say when you have that warm, almost bath-like water where it's really warm. Temperatures down this way, by the way, already in the 80s and, yeah, a couple of 90s already. That is conducive for development. And when we look a little bit more long-term, several weeks out, what we're seeing is what's called the Madden-Julian Oscillation. That's a big, fancy way of saying there's upward motion and there's downward motion that encircle the entire globe. And so whenever we're in a phase where we see more upward or rising motion, that being indicative of this green coloring here and here, both in the mid to latter half of May and then in early June, you have that rising air plume and field. That is conducive for tropical development. So when we look at when we typically see our first named storm in the Eastern Pacific Basin, that doesn't typically come until the first week or two of June. And then, of course, you can see the second named storm happens on the 24th. We'll watch it very carefully. Only time will tell, but it looks like it'll be a more active period for our friends and family in the Pacific. A quick look at the Atlantic, no tropical activity expected. So taking that cruise to Bermuda, maybe down around Miami, some of the Caribbean islands or even Southern Caribbean, the ABC islands. Things looking great, right? Water temperatures here, way too cold. Note the green, that represents water temperatures only in the 70s. You think about a hot tub, right? We're in like the upper 90s. We don't have any of that on the board, but once we start to see upper 80s and 90s, especially in our main development region, that is when you know things are going to get active. Another way we know things could get active is when we, of course, start talking about the influences of El Nino. And El Nino, Melanie, we're expecting El Nino to really kind of kick into high gear, especially by late this summer.
2: Yeah, and we're in end zone neutral conditions right now, but I think by, you know, end of the month, maybe even into June, we could start to see El Nino conditions, at least that coming in from NOAA with their latest update on Thursday. So specifically what we're looking at here when we define El Nino is going to be this area of the Pacific, and that's Nino 3.4. What researchers have found, they look at this specific box, and they have found over the years that there's less variability in the overall fluctuations of the atmosphere and the weather patterns. So they look at this specific spot rather than Nino 3 and Nino 4. And what they've already noticed so far is that Nino 1.2, there's been significant warming in the eastern Pacific.
11: Absolutely. We were just showing you that a moment ago. And so Nino 3.4, that's really where we isolate. We look at what do the water temperatures in that zone look like, especially as we forecast out a couple of weeks, a couple of months out. And yeah, the water temperatures in this zone, although this graphic isn't updating right now, will eventually show that the expectation is for the waters to really warm around the equatorial regions of the Pacific.
2: And I like this graphic, too, because I think it gives you a better picture of exactly where it's located, right? You can see it's still south of Hawaii, but we have had temperatures that have been warming even north of that box just because of the environment that we have going on. So there's a couple ways to look at this. We have this Pacific cross-section. And so what we'll be talking about here is the thermocline. The thermocline, it acts as this wall. It's an imaginary area that separates the warm surface water from the cold air that's below. And during El Nino, Michael, the thermocline sinks deeper as this warm water rushes to the surface.
11: Yeah, it's almost like a cold front in the water. And interestingly enough, the deeper that this thermocline is, it means that you have a much thicker base when it comes to how warm that depth is of the water. So if you were to go scuba diving, for example, you would notice that the further down you go, it's still really warm, just meaning that there's a lot of energy for those possible tropical storms to actually utilize, since it's not just on the surface, it's deep, layers deep into the ocean.
2: Exactly. And another way to look at it is with this visual. So you look at where we have above average temperatures right now. You have the surface way at the top and then way down below the ocean down here at the bottom. There's South America, there's Asia. So you can see this red area, obviously indicating the warm waters. When you get into the middle top section, that's really the indicator of where Nino 3.4 is and would be an indicator that we do have El Nino conditions.
11: Absolutely. We'll be watching it.
2: And as we continue through the weekend, we have a multi-day severe weather threat that's taking shape across the central U.S. Things kicking off right now across parts of Illinois, and that's where we have some severe thunderstorm warnings that are ongoing. Today, the greatest risk is going to be across parts of Nebraska, Colorado, and into Kansas. But the threat increases as we get into Sunday and likely Monday. We could be talking about a severe weather outbreak, if not a tornado outbreak. That's looking increasingly likely. So we're going to break down the reason why, tell you what you need to watch out for if you live across the plains and the Midwest. You might be one of the more than 100 million Americans that are in our Fox Weather Threat Zone through Tuesday. Thanks for watching us this morning on Fox Weather Weekend. We'll be right back.
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11: Good morning. Today, of course, is Armed Forces Day, celebrated on the third Saturday of May every year, honoring the men and women currently serving in all of our military branches. And today, Scranton, Pennsylvania will host a long-running tradition, the Armed Forces Day Parade. It all started back in the 1950s, and it continues today. So honored to be joined by Bridget Slagan, Secretary for the Northeast Pennsylvania Armed Forces Day Parade Association, joins us to tell us all about this event. And I'm looking at your background. It is expected to be a beautiful day in Scranton. Question for you, Bridget, what does it mean to see the parade returning and, of course, continuing this longstanding tradition of honoring our active service members?
16: I think it's a great thing that it's continuing and that it came back after COVID. As a daughter and sister of veterans, it's really neat to see our community come together to honor the men and women that are currently serving in our armed forces.
11: Oh, absolutely. And Bridget, I'm curious, I would love to attend. What can attendees actually expect in this year's parade?
16: This year's parade, we have some local marching bands. Obviously, we have active military members. We have some military equipment, local organizations and businesses that are going to be participating, and a lot of old cars and motorcycles.
11: Oh, I love the old cars. And, you know, I used to be the marching band myself, so this really kind of rings home for me. Why is it so important for the communities like Scranton to really get out there and honor those in our armed forces?
16: So many of our men and women that join the armed forces, they're sacrificing so much time with their families, time with friends, time doing things that when we're 18, 19, that we're doing, they're off protecting our country and our freedoms that we have. So I think it's a great way to show our appreciation to them and thank them for what they're doing.
11: Now, Bridget, I hear that there's also going to be a big old 5K and, of course, a free community concert. So tell me a little bit more about that.
16: So every year we're looking to expand and add on to what we're doing to celebrate the day. And so this year we are doing a 5K that starts at 9 a.m. and all of the proceeds from that go to local veterans and first responders. It helps them with their medical needs, financial needs. And then we have our free concert that'll take place here at Courthouse Square at 1 p.m. today with Chris Shrive and his band Flatland Ruckus.
11: All right. You can never beat a good band, especially on a Saturday morning, in a Saturday afternoon. This should be an excellent day for it. Bridget, for those that may be watching from home in Scranton, give me some of the details of today's event, and more specifically, how can people become involved in what you guys are doing?
16: Absolutely. So the 5K starts at 9 a.m. here at Courthouse Square. If you haven't registered yet, you can come down today and register between 7:30 and 8:45, or you could just come down and cheer on the runners. And then the parade starts at 11 o'clock at the Gino Murley Veterans Center, and it works its way down Wyoming Avenue, Lackawanna Avenue, and finishes up at Courthouse Square. With new this year also, we're doing a sensory-sensitive block on the 300 block of Wyoming Avenue. And then to be involved in next year's parade, whether it's the planning of it or participating in it, you can reach out to us on our Facebook page it's the Scranton Armed Forces Day Parade. And reach out to us that way, and we will definitely get you connected for next year.
11: I love it. Bridget, what are you most looking forward to yourself?
16: I think the concert. I'm kind of involved in all the stuff except for the concert, so I think I'm kind of excited for the concert to hear the good music and be able to just sit back and relax for a little bit.
11: Oh, man, some great music. You got some great weather. We're actually forecasting a pocket full of sunshine. Temperatures eventually making it into the 80s. It is going to be a wonderful day in Scranton, PA. Bridget Slagen, thank you so much for joining us this morning. We really appreciate it. And again, hats off to you and your team for putting together such an amazing event.
16: Thank you so much for having us, and we look forward to seeing some of you here at Courthouse Square.
11: Absolutely. And, of course, since we're on the topic of it all, right, Memorial Day just around the corner. So we, of course, want to check out our weather for heroes. And if you're joining us from, say, parts of Bedford, Massachusetts, there is a chance for perhaps a couple of stray showers. Otherwise, look at the forecast for tomorrow. Speaking about a pocket full of sunshine in Scranton, a pocket full of sunshine tomorrow in Bedford, calling for temperatures in the mid-80s. And for friends and family in parts of New York, more specifically, you can see it right here toward Fort Drum, looking for temps in the 70s, not just today, but also tomorrow, with an isolated chance for rain and highs rocketing close to 90 degrees on Monday. You check out just north of Chicago, Illinois, right? That's where we find NS Great Lakes. And here's the thing. Temps today and tomorrow, comfortably cool, right? We're in the mid-70s today, a little cooler on Sunday in the upper 60s, but showers and thunderstorms are in the forecast, and a few of those thunderstorms that pop up in parts of the Midwest could be strong, if not severe, at times. So something that you really want to be mindful of if you plan on heading out and about. Meanwhile, they always say the West Coast is the best coast, and listen, I'm not one to argue, but mid-80s both today and tomorrow, not too shabby, although it will be a little breezy, a little dry at times, so you can expect perhaps for a little bit of dust to be kicked around toward Edwards Air Force Base. Otherwise, as we get into your Monday, temperatures near 80 degrees. Long story short, Melanie, not a bad-looking weekend, and start to the work week next week in California.
2: Good morning. If you're waking up across Illinois, here's a live look at Peoria, where the current temperatures are already in the upper 60s. So if we get more breaks in that cloud cover, temperature is just going to skyrocket today. And it's going to be pretty toasty out there. The heat across parts of the Central Plains helping to fuel the threat for storms as we go forward into early next week. And in fact, that spot across Illinois is where we have severe thunderstorm warnings this morning. Let's take a look at the overall severe weather picture. And this is a multi-day severe storm threat that will continue to come together across the central U.S. And it actually, the consecutive days started on Thursday, and it's going to continue to strengthen as we go forward through the weekend and into a Monday, likely capping off with the worst of the weather come Monday. So breaking it down for you today, you can see that greatest target zone is going to be that level 3 out of 5 storm risk. And essentially, that's an enhanced risk. So there could be numerous severe storms, and the higher that you go up on the scale, there just is going to be greater confidence that there could be more of a widespread severe weather outbreak. That level 5, it's a rare one at that. So you look at that zone today, it's going to be across northeastern Colorado into northern Kansas and southern Nebraska. Damaging wind gusts as well as hail, even a couple of tornadoes, those are going to be primary threats. But I mentioned that as we get into the rest of this forecast period, the level is just going to increase as well as the potential for a greater risk. So tomorrow, a couple of strong tornadoes, not out of the question, especially highlighted from parts of Michigan down into Nebraska, damaging hail. as well as damaging wind gusts, too. Now, here's likely what's going to be the peak of this. We'll have all these ingredients really coming together in the entire atmosphere that's going to lead to the potential for strong and intense tornadoes. That could be EF3 or greater, especially watching for that threat across parts of Oklahoma and into Kansas. But you can see at this point, the greatest threat zone, 3 out of 5, is going to span all the way into Iowa. Keep in mind, more than 100 million Americans are under some form of severe weather into Tuesday. Through Tuesday, it's not going to be as big of a risk, but this cold front that we'll be watching continues to slide down to the south, and along and ahead of that sparks a chance for some scattered storms with damaging wind gusts and large hail. So you look through the entire month, and it's been pretty active, right? Each day we've had some sort of severe storm threat. We have not had a level 4 issued so far this season. You might remember back to the end of April when we had that severe weather outbreak. We did have level 4s that were issued. In fact, only 6, so just a handful that have been issued so far this season. No level 5s just yet. We'll continue to stay on top of the forecast, especially for your Monday. The sun rose for the final time in Alaska on Sunday. They won't see darkness until August 2nd, as Alaska's midnight sun phenomenon began earlier this week. It's an annual 3-month-long event where Alaska sees 24 hours of daylight. This is all because of Alaska's position on the Earth in relation to the planet's orbit around the sun. We'll be honoring Alaska in celebration of America 250 coming up after the break. Stay with us.

0: I'm Fox Southern meteorologist Haley Meyer. Are you ready to be a step ahead of the competition for the World Cup? The first one featuring 48 teams across three different countries, all with separate climates. Well, we've got you covered with the exclusive ROWI, the risk of weather impact, this time specifically tailored for soccer. The ROWI takes all of the important aspects of the forecast and combines them into a single metric to represent the overall impact on the game. Temperature, wind, precipitation, these are all the variables rated based on the latest Fox Weather forecast. That's then weighted based on our historical analysis of how weather has impacted the game. The ROWI then averages them together to give a total ROWI score from 0 to 10. That score then is classified from 0 to high. The ROWI automatically updates in real time based on the latest forecast. So stay tuned to Fox Weather to make sure that you have that competitive edge.
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2: And check out your screen. Yeah, it was a massive inferno engulfing the Texas Panhandle this week. The Hungate Fire torching more than 16,000 acres after erupting on Thursday. Texas fire officials saying lightning was the cause of the fast-moving blaze, which has prompted evacuations and damaged multiple structures, including a historic railroad bridge. As of now, it sits at about 40% containment, and unfortunately, over 15.5 million Americans are in that danger zone for fires once again. You can see it stretching all across the Four Corners states, parts of the valley areas of California also getting in on that high fire weather threat risk. And visible satellite imagery along with our active wildfire composite just showing you that these fires are littered all over, not just the Lone Star State of Texas, but also the Sooner State of Oklahoma, all across the Four Corners. It's a big deal. That Hungate Fire, as we mentioned, over 16,000 acres charred and burned. And I want to bring your attention to the fact that there is the cause that has been determined to be lightning. So sometimes what we see are dry thunderstorms. Those are thunderstorms that produce lightning, but all the rain in those thunderstorms, it all evaporates before hitting the ground. So what ends up happening is the lightning actually triggers fire, but there's no rain to help extinguish that. And that's been a huge problem. So dry thunderstorms in the panhandle of both Texas and Oklahoma, an ongoing issue throughout your day today. And then to add insult to injury, we have what's called a dry line. We call it a dry line because out ahead of that yellow line, the dew points, the relative humidity are a little higher, right? It's a little bit more moist. Behind that, though, it's a lot more dry where we have relative humidities only in the single digits. So please watch where you're extinguishing your flames.

0: All right, folks, welcome back to Fox Weather. Good to see you. And last May, a deadly tornado outbreak swept through parts of Missouri and Kentucky, claiming more than 20 lives and leaving catastrophic damage across multiple communities. Fox Weather correspondent Katie Byrne looks back at how it unfolded across two states 1 year since the event.
1: Deadly twisters tore through the Midwest and South during the same outbreak system, starting in Missouri and tracking into Kentucky.
2: My parents are gone, and my kids' grandparents, and there's nothing left.
1: The Radford family in London, Kentucky, forever changed. We met them as they searched through debris for keepsakes from their loved ones who did not survive.
2: But as I see them moving their stuff and knowing that they're cleaning up just the debris and seeing it go away completely, my heart just honestly is broke.
1: The EF4 tornado killed 19 people in the state, according to Governor Andy Beshear. Many told me they took cover in bathtubs, then immediately began rescuing neighbors from the rubble.
3: We tried saving as many people as we can. We ran to my neighbor's house that is demolished right now, and they were trapped.
1: Hours earlier, the same storm system hit the city of St. Louis, spawning another deadly tornado.
4: The loss of life and the destruction is truly horrendous.
1: In the hard-hit west side of the city, a church collapsed as people tried to shelter inside. Officials say multiple people were killed and dozens more injured.
5: It's hard. This is hard right here.
6: Normally, the storm passes over. It didn't do it this time. It came through here.
1: Thousands of homes were impacted, many left exposed with roofs and walls torn away. Some residents slept in their cars overnight, unsure what comes next.
7: I know a lot of my neighbors have had extensive roof damage. Power is out. Food is pretty much ruined in refrigerators. None of the stores around here have power.
1: The National Weather Service says the tornadoes stayed on the ground for nearly 2 hours in some areas, making it one of the most destructive outbreaks of the year. Reporting for Fox Weather, I'm Katie Byrne.
0: Well, we're officially 49 days until America's 250th anniversary, and Fox Weather is taking a look at the weather that impacts all 50 states as we count down to the 4th of July.
8: Yeah, you know, a lot of us looking forward to this. Let's start today with looking at Alaska. Did you know in 1867 it was actually purchased from Russia for $7.2 million, becoming the last frontier in America? And we look at some of the extremes in Alaska. And when you think about Alaska, do you think hot or cold?
0: Oh, obviously, I think cold. But as you can see behind us, it can get very, very hot as well. The coldest temperature ever recorded in Alaska is 80 below zero. That was at Prospect Creek at, minus 80. That's kind of an interior valley. And those interior valleys can serve as collection points for dense cold air.
8: Yes.
0: Clearly. But then just to the east of it, Michael, the hottest temp ever, 100 degrees.
8: I had to, like, double-check that because I was just like, wait a minute, 100 degrees in Alaska? Like, something about that doesn't make sense to me.
0: Yeah, I know.
8: Wild. The biggest 24-hour rainfall, by the way, over 15 inches. And this doesn't really surprise me. Valdez, 192 inches of snow when it comes to the most snow that they've ever seen.
0: And that 24-hour snow, or the most they've ever seen fall in a 24-hour period, 78 inches. Michael, quick math.
8: Yeah.
0: It's about 6.5 feet.
8: Okay.
0: Yeah, I'm about 6'1 with my shoes on.
8: Yeah,
0: so could you imagine this much snow, a Nick 0.4, falling in just a day outside of your doorstep?
8: I mean, that's a lot of snow.
0: I couldn't imagine.
8: Yeah, you'd be buried. That already gives me like feelings of claustrophobia, just thinking about all of that snow out in front of you. Well, of course, we have Memorial Day just around the corner, and a lot of folks have big plans as we get toward the end of May. And I almost feel like Memorial Day is like the unofficial start to summer. Pools start to open.
0: Absolutely. Mm-hmm. And listen, I'm sure many folks, especially in the Northeast, after what was a really cold winter, and then it's been a cold, clammy spring so far. Mm-hmm. So I'm sure many are thinking, let's get summer underway. And it looks like there's a good chance that not only will it be mild and dry, but possibly a little bit above average for some as you get maybe closer back towards the Midwest and the Great Lakes states, you may see those temperatures going northward.
8: Man, we have earned this. And unfortunately for Memorial Day, we're at least trending toward the Big D, Dallas, and then right across the I-20 corridor as you're heading toward Atlanta, Birmingham, Alabama, Tupelo, Mississippi, Jackson, Mississippi. Perhaps a little bit more wet with some showers and thunderstorms. Something to think about, especially if you're heading down to, say, you know, Galveston Island in Texas, maybe even just off the coast of Savannah, Georgia. You got beautiful Tybee Island out that way. Could be a little bit more wet for some folks down that way.
0: Heads up for any barbecue plans you might have already cooking. Pun intended.
8: I can already smell the hot dogs, the hamburgers, the steaks on the grill.
0: I want it all.
8: I want all that and more, that's for sure. What we don't want is more severe storms. However, Nick, that's exactly what's in the forecast. It's a multi-day severe weather threat taking shape across the center of the United States. Things kicking off right now, but by tomorrow, those storms increasing. It's an expansive zone stretching over 1,000 miles from Texas to Wisconsin. Strong tornadoes are possible from now through Tuesday. We'll be talking all things severe. That's next right here on Fox Weather on the Fox Business Network.
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17: Welcome back to Weather Command Weekend as we are continuing with our severe weather coverage. And in fact, we have been monitoring some storms that have been firing across Illinois. Here's the thing, though. This is consecutive days of severe weather, and it's just going to ramp up from here.
0: I know. And that's sort of been the calling card of this spring season so far. A lot of severe weather day after day after day, and unfortunately no rest for the weary. Here we go again with not just a level one or a level 2 out of 5 threat, but yet another 3 out of 5 threat for some of the folks there in southwestern Nebraska and into parts of Kansas and Colorado. Can't catch a break.
17: They really can. And this morning, it's a loud start across parts of Illinois. You can see the showers and thunderstorms that continue to advance off to the east. In fact, these have been moving pretty quickly. You can see flashes of lightning from Dallas stretching all the way up into Michigan, but we'll zoom in a little bit closer at this line that has been severe warned making its way across Illinois. So this is for the counties of LaSalle and Livingston. Here you have wind gusts in excess of 60 miles per hour, as well as hail about a quarter size that has reason has been issued. A lot of flashes of lightning, some torrential rain at that. Now, this continues to move east pretty fast, about 55 miles per hour. And there have been some areas where we've seen a little bit of rotation.
0: Yeah, so heads up for that. We'll be watching it real closely. It's about to cross over I-55, which is likely sparsely populated right now. But I want to point this out. The gradient from light rain to incredibly heavy rain is razor thin. So when this cell moves into Pontiac or Dwight, it's going to come in quick, fast, and in a hurry. So just know that really heavy rain is going to be on your doorstep here within the next 10, 15, 20 minutes or so.
17: That's a good point. Yeah, and you pointed out that greatest severe risk where we have that level 3 out of 5, numerous severe weather potentially possible across the I-80 corridor, working through Nebraska, and then down into parts of Colorado and Kansas. Damaging hail is going to be our primary concern. Hailstones could be in excess of 2 inches in diameter or greater. You can see the bullseye highlighted there from Nebraska all the way down into the Texas Panhandle, because closer to where that dry line sets up across Texas, you could have some hailstones. It'll be pretty big as well. Future radar looks like this.
0: Yeah, and I'll tell you what, it seems like this severe weather season has also been the season of hail. We've seen some absolute monsters flying out there. Hopefully, we don't see any of those with these storms today, but be prepared. Hope for the best, prepare for the worst, right? And as we get you going through later on today, you can see some of these cells firing up, and any one of those could tap into some of that colder air aloft and really start to support hail growth. And once that happens, it's just a matter of time before some of that likely gets down to the surface. So later on this afternoon, be prepared for that.
17: Right. And then these storms get into more clusters as we go through this evening and overnight. So maybe at that point, more of a damaging wind threat. But we still will be monitoring the storms as we get into tomorrow as well. You look at the damaging wind threat for us, and with any of these storms, winds could potentially push 75 miles per hour or higher, especially in those zones that we mentioned where that's that level 3 out of 5. But tomorrow, we're back at it again.
0: Back at it again. And these areas here continue to stay under some sort of level of a storm threat. It's Illinois, Indiana, luckily Michigan not going to be in this for tomorrow, so they finally catch a break. But it seems like Illinois has just had a kick me sign taped on its back all season long.
17: It certainly has been. I think leading the pack are one of the top states with the most tornadoes so far this season. Here's the thing. It'll just ramp up as we get into Monday. So I know you're just thinking about the weekend, but we have to start thinking ahead to early next week. Another hour of Weather Command Weekend straight ahead on Fox Weather and Fox Business Network.
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17: Good morning, everyone. Thank you so much for joining us. We're coming to you on both Fox Weather and on Fox Business Network. I'm Melanie Black.
8: Yep, I'm Mike Lesman.
0: I'm Nick Koester. Good to see you.
17: Mm-hmm. Yeah, we're glad to have you here with us as we continue to track a multi-day stretch of severe weather. It's all hands on deck this weekend. We have a potentially dangerous stretch of storms ahead. It could be a true severe weather outbreak, if not a tornado outbreak, starting in the plains. But ramping up more as we get through the weekend.
0: That's right. The show's already getting started in the Midwest this morning. An expansive threat zone today, packing large hail and damaging winds and tornado potential for parts of Kansas and Nebraska. More than 45 million Americans under the gun for severe storms today.
8: Yeah, Melanie and Nick, this is serious, and it's just the beginning. Let me take you on over here and show you this. It's a multi-day storm threat that's stretching literally all weekend and into next week. In fact, by tomorrow on Sunday, we have a tornadic danger that's significantly increasing with the potential for, get this, strong to intense tornadoes. That means EF3 or larger on the table. And by Monday, that stretch is over 1,000 miles from Detroit to Dallas. So it means business. And Melanie, obviously, it's going to be a multi-day severe weather threat. But we actually are starting things off this morning with storms illuminating the radar.
17: Exactly, Michael. We've had severe thunderstorms that have been pushing east, really racing east across Illinois. So let's check in on that severe weather threat, not only for today and where we have those severe storms now. You can see that zone that's off to the west, but it's really east of this that we're tracking the showers and storms, and activity is just going to ramp up as we get through the second half of today. So from Texas all the way up into the upper Midwest, that's where we have some flashes of lightning. And specifically watching this zone here in Illinois, you can see that line of storms. This continues to move east at about 55 miles per hour. So currently where we have the severe thunderstorm warning, that's going to be for the counties of LaSalle and Livingston. And this is due to wind gusts in excess of 60 miles per hour and even quarter-size hail. So this is also just west of that area. This line did show some indications of rotation. So just keep in mind, if you find yourselves in those counties through 6:15 a.m. Central Time, we do have that severe thunderstorm warning, and you should make sure you're staying indoors, away from any windows. It's still early, so I'm sure a lot of people are still remaining indoors. Specifically today, though, you look at that severe storm risk. We have it as a level 3 out of 5 risk, which means numerous storms could develop, especially in that zone of northeastern Colorado into northern Kansas and southern Nebraska. That's where all the ingredients are really going to come together to lead to the greatest chance for severe weather, especially along that I-80 corridor. You can really see it between I-80 and the I-70 corridors. Here's the overall pattern. So we'll continue to have this dip in the jet stream that makes its way out of the west, continuing to push east across the plains. And in response at the surface, we'll have this area of low pressure that develops. So specifically, we'll be watching ahead of these boundaries and really in that vicinity that's east of that dry line. That's where we could have the threat for some of these storms to develop. You can look at this broad warm sector with these dew points that'll continue to spread into the region in the 60s, close to 70 degrees. So there's certainly going to be a lot of instability that we can tap into. And you look at the greatest threat for us today, that's going to be large hailstones in excess of 2 inches in diameter or greater. And really that risk for anyone to get these egg-sized hailstones will be from parts of Nebraska, stretching south all the way through Texas. So let's jump into the future radar, get you an idea of what we can expect going forward. And here's this morning, we continue to watch those storms that push off to the east. And Michael, you can see as we get into the afternoon, here you start to see more of those supercells develop. And at this point, we'll likely have the greatest risk for hailstones. And then also, we can't rule out the potential for a tornado or two today.
8: Yeah, I think a tornado threat will be somewhat isolated. But to your point, it will certainly not be zero. I think damaging winds over 60 to 75 miles per hour, especially when they become a little bit more clustered around 8, 9, 10 p.m., I think is going to be another big issue. And then, Melanie, I know that it's not something that we're going to talk a whole lot about, but flooding as well. I think that some of these thunderstorms could produce a lot of rain in a quick period of time, and that could lead to some street flooding.
17: It definitely looks like on the radar that we're watching.

0: If you're able to, yeah, feel free to do so. Not just today, but also, Melanie, as we roll into Sunday. Take folks outside real quick to Chicago O'Hare, where unfortunately there is a ground stop that we're learning about right now. So just a heads up if you do plan on heading out and about. Of course, Chicago O'Hare is hubbed for United Airlines. You look at the temperatures in the mid-60s, but the skyline in Chicago, that's what's stealing those weather stories. Almost looks like undulatus apparatus clouds out there. One of my favorites. They're very wave-like in pattern, but it just means that there is instability and turbulence. So as you're flying into or descending through that cloud deck, things are going to get a little bumpy, not just today, but also tomorrow on Sunday with our severe weather threat increasing once again. A big heads up. Let's focus in on Sunday, but a big heads up for our friends in Omaha, Nebraska, because Nebraska really seems like it may be kind of the center of this thing on your day tomorrow on Sunday. So we zero into Omaha. There's a lot going on. We have Miss Doubtfire that's going to be being performed at the Opium Theater at 1 p.m. We also have Jazz with Luigi at the Mr. Toad Bar, I think is what that is, there in Omaha, Nebraska. So if you have any big outdoor plans tomorrow on Sunday, just know that they could be ruined by showers and thunderstorms, especially later on in the day. You look at some of the ingredients behind this, and we have a lot of wind shear. That's a change of wind direction with height. When you see winds at the surface, those are the orange lines coming in from the southeast, and then you have winds basically from the west-southwest. At 10,000 feet, it means that those winds are changing real rapidly, and thunderstorms love to grab a hold of that change in wind direction with height, bring that circulation down to the ground, and that's what could cause some tornadoes. And you can see it right here. EF2, perhaps tornadoes in terms of strength, size, and intensity on Sunday. Melanie, it's not just that. It's also large hail. And when we're talking about large hail, we're talking about like egg-sized hail falling from the sky that can be so destructive to vehicles.
1: It really can. So you want to make sure you have a vehicle that's parked inside, or yeah, you have a shelter that it can be under. It's not just the hailstones. But yet again, we have that damaging wind threat for you. And it's pretty expansive, mm-hmm, as you take a look at this. At this point, we think the wind gusts will be in excess of 60 miles per hour, pretty much from Texas all the way into the upper Midwest, that you have that threat.
0: Yeah, and then you look at the timeline on things, and again, it's going to be a evening sort of event. So I think like the first half of your Sunday, all intents and purposes, looks pretty good. You're out to worship services early in the day. Things look pretty good. It's not until 3 to 6 p.m. that's where things start to light up like a Christmas tree from Sioux Falls through Sioux City, Omaha down toward Kansas City. And it's those clusters of showers and thunderstorms that could prove to be severe with not just tornadoes, but the damaging winds and the hail threat. So, yeah, Omaha not looking great.
1: No, and it's also going to be an overnight thing. So yeah, while we're sleeping, there's still the threat for some of these storms to be severe. So you want to make sure you have a way to receive our Fox weather alerts while we're sleeping. Here's a closer look at what's in store for Omaha. So this is jumping in through tomorrow morning. We'll see that line of storms continue to push off to the east. A little bit of the low there you mentioned. Mm-hmm. It's nice for a good, yeah, chunk of your Saturday, but then you're back at it again through the evening.
0: Yeah, you can see it right there, 6, 7, 8 p.m. Those storms screaming through Sherman up and down the interstate toward Tecumseh. So just get ready for it. Nick, it does not look like it's going to be a pretty day in the Central Plains states, unfortunately. Sioux Falls, same sort of story for you with showers and thunderstorms in the forecast. Jumping from, oh my gosh, mid-80s later on today, with highs only in the 50s on Monday.
1: That's how you know there's a cold front moving through.
0: That's a whiplash if you ask me. Not like the heat that we're expecting out east, though, Nick.
2: Yeah, it's going to be quite the opposite. Actually, that heat that's fueling some of those storms across the Central Plains is going to be pushing eastbound. And I'll tell you what, we could see our first heat wave for some as we get into this weekend and really tomorrow through the beginning part of next work week. So after a chilly start to the month of May, the region eyeing their first potential heat wave of 2026 is over 60 records are possible just Sunday into Monday. And we've already had some warm-ups this season, but they haven't been very long-lived. So when it comes to those stretches, you were probably thinking, you're shorter than I expected. And you'd be right. But this one will prove, I think, it'll be here to stay. Look at all these records that we expect as we move through this weekend into next week and even through Wednesday. This warmer air will stick around. A big cluster over here around the Great Lakes states and between Ohio and PA and then up and down that I-95 corridor. So it was a long winter in the Northeast along the I-95 corridor. It's been a kind of

0: Chilly, clammy spring. I think a lot of people are ready for this, and here it comes. We're already very, very warm across the Midwest. Temperatures waking folks up in the middle and low 70s, and we're going to see those numbers jump right back up into the 80s and 90s later on today. Again, that's fuel for some of those storms later on. And then tomorrow, that warmth gradually continues to shift east. Look at Raleigh at a 91, D.C. 89. Tomorrow, right here in New York, where Fox Weather's headquartered, it's going to be 88. I guarantee you Central Park is just going to be packed with people trying to finally soak up a little bit of sunshine. Even on Monday, that 84 looks pretty good. Columbus, the state capital of Ohio, 91. Louisville, 90. Nashville, 91. So 90-degree temperatures are here, folks. And they're here to stick around. Check out Tuesday. If you thought that 88 in New York was impressive for tomorrow, look at that 94, and we're going to be setting some potential records all across the board. Back on May 18th of 1962, we had several records showing up across Syracuse, Richmond, and Nashville, and I think we could be giving some of those numbers a run for their money. So hot and quiet weather is on the way right through midweek next week. Some may consider this weather pattern a little boring, but I say, how can the weather be boring? It feeds us.
1: Yeah, we're taking it very, very seriously and sort of getting prepared. All sorts of testing and readiness activity happening behind the scenes.
2: That was the National Hurricane Center's Jamie Rome. The NHC is ready, issuing daily outlooks for the Atlantic. That's ahead of the start of the season, June 1st, 16 days away. We'll have an early look at the tropics and what you can expect for the season coming up. 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
0: Hey there, welcome back to Weather Command Weekend. I am Nick Koser. Let's take a peek at what's going on in Illinois with that severe thunderstorm warning that we've been tracking. It looks like right now Pontiac being impacted, as you could see some of that rain coming down. And it's certainly a little bit gusty, at least at the top of that structure where you see the American flag really waving around in the wind coming in out of the west right now. And very heavy rain certainly falling. So a heads up. It is certainly a soggy start for the folks there this Saturday. Look at that, a little bit of lightning showing up as well. So some fireworks to get you going on this Saturday. And all right, let's talk about this, as it's another episode for one of Hawaii's natural wonders. And it's one of my favorite shows, by the way. Mount Kilauea recording a staggering 47th eruption in just under 2 years. Look at that. It's equally mesmerizing and terrifying, I feel like. This was on Thursday. The eruption blasting lava and thick plumes of smoke into the air. The lava spewed for 9 straight hours. So that was happening for 9 hours straight. The lava fountain soared to over 600 feet high during the episode here, and the smoke plumes rose to over 2,000 feet. So that was when it was at its most active. And this is a live look at the sleeping giant as Mount Kilauea taking a rest after hours of continuous eruption. There it is right there. Yeah, you can kind of see that little smoke plume and maybe a little something going on the side of your screen. It's obviously dark there. They're many, many hours behind us here on the East Coast as the U.S. Geological Survey is monitoring the volcano, saying another fountaining episode is possible. So maybe number 48 is sooner than we think, guys. And Michael, I know that you've been to Hawaii. You were actually hoping to catch one of these episodes. Yeah. And you were, what, hours shy of actually seeing one? You just missed it, right?
9: Yeah, you know, I was down there last year covering Hurricane Kiko that just missed the island toward the north. And, you know, just it was literally like a couple of days after I left. They had a huge volcanic eruption, and I went to, you know, this is on a big island of Hawaii, and I went there, I was waiting there for, I'm not kidding, probably 4 to 5 hours, so I saw all the steam and all this. I wanted to just see a little something, just a little
8: like
9: something.
8: Like it's about to happen.
9: Yeah. And I waited there, and it never happened.
0: Nothing.
9: Not even a little bit of
0: I don't know. What if what you're seeing here would have started happening? Would you have been a little bit?
9: Oh, I'd have screamed. I'd have screamed, ran the other way, the whole thing.
0: Yeah. Well,
9: I don't want to see like the 800. I don't need to see all that. But I would have loved to have seen just a little bit of lava,
0: a little bubbling, right?
8: Teaser.
9: Some teaser.
0: A little
9: have you
0: gurgle.
9: Seen anything like that, Melanie? Before?
8: I have not. I've seen enough on documentaries to know I do not need to go close.
0: The closest thing I've seen to lava is the middle of a Hot Pocket that I heated up in the microwave. I swear to God.
8: That's a throwback. Do those still exist?
0: I don't know, but those are the hottest liquids known to man. All right, if you see anything out there, see it, share it, upload it to the QR code. Sorry if I made you guys hungry this morning for Hot Pockets.
9: Oh, yeah.
0: Yeah.
8: I know it's still the weekend, so you're probably just in tune with what you have going on today and tomorrow, but we need to start thinking ahead to what's going on early next week. In fact, the overall setup looks like we could have a severe weather outbreak, if not a tornado outbreak. That seems very possible across the central U.S. come Monday. There's an expansive level 2 out of 5 severe storm risk that's in place from Wisconsin through northern Texas, and there's a greater risk for the potential for some of the worst of the weather to set up across Kansas and into Nebraska. So let's take a closer look at Monday. Again, this is that multi-day severe weather threat, and it's really going to cap off as we get into Monday. You can see that broad sector from Texas all the way into the upper Midwest, spanning more than 1,000 miles where we have that severe storm threat, and specifically honing in on where we have at this point a level 3 out of 5 for parts of Oklahoma into Kansas, Nebraska, and Iowa. So you look at the overall atmospheric setup, and we are going to have a trough that continues to make its way out of the western U.S. It becomes becomes negatively tilted. And so in response, down at the surface, we'll have this low pressure that's going to continue to strengthen. And we'll watch these surface boundaries, not only the warm front, but also out ahead of a cold front and dry line, where we're going to have the greatest threat for severe storms to occur. So you look at the available storm energy that we're going to have, and there's going to be moderate to strong instability. So that's just going to aid in the supercell development. There's your supercell potential. That's especially going to be true for the afternoon hours into Monday, especially if some of these cells can remain discrete. And then you think about the overall atmospheric setup. So as we go through the afternoon, there's going to be a low-level jet that moves through central Kansas, and that's going to increase the shear and also increase the tornado potential. So let's walk through our future radar to give you an idea of what we can expect. Again, we have told you that Sunday, we'll be monitoring those storms that continue overnight and continue to shift off to the east. So as you're waking up with us, joining Fox Weather on Monday morning, at that point, we'll be tracking some showers and storms. That continues to push into the upper Midwest. But watch what happens. I pick this up by noon. We continue it into the afternoon. And at this point, more of those ingredients are going to come together for the greatest severe weather threat. You can see that popping up across Iowa down into Kansas. Now, at this point, if these cells can remain discrete, that's when you have the greatest chance for a tornado to develop. Again, some of these could be strong to potentially intense, so EF3 or greater. And there's also going to be the threat for very large hailstones. We're talking about 2 to up to 4 inches in diameter, certainly a possibility. Damaging wind will continue to be a concern as these storms grow upscale as we go forward through the evening and through the night, likely continuing through the overnight hours. And so as you take a look at the next day on Tuesday, we'll still be monitoring the advancement of this cold front as it sags down to the southeast. So along and ahead of that, we do have the threat for some scattered severe storms. At this point, you can see that from Chicago down to Oklahoma City. I think it's going to be more of a damaging wind and hail threat. And it's also a level 2 out of 5 from Detroit down to OKC. So we'll continue to stay on top of this. Make sure you have a way to receive weather alerts if you're in Wichita.
10: A spectacularly warm 4 May area of water from Southern California out to Hawaii and back to Mexico. We're going to have to watch poor folks in Hawaii that have been through so much this year. This kind of pattern is conducive to having stronger storms in Hawaii. It's also conducive to having much more moisture move up into the Southwest, California, the desert Southwest.
9: And that, of course, was Fox Weather hurricane specialist Brian Norcross. The Eastern Pacific, yeah, the season is officially underway in terms of its hurricane season. It started on the 15th of May, and it'll last through the end of November. And thank goodness, if you have any plans right now from, say, L.A. to San Diego, maybe you're heading down to, say, Cabo San Lucas and or Mazatlan, Mexico, nothing to worry about right now. Even some of the Hawaiian islands, things look okay right now. But boy, how things are expected to change. As Brian Norcross was just alluding to a moment ago, there's actually some pretty significant warm water on the west coast of Mexico. And you know what we say when you have that warm, almost bath-like water, where it's really warm. Temperatures down this way, by the way, already in the 80s and, yeah, a couple of 90s already. That is conducive for development. And when we look a little bit more long-term, several weeks out, what we're seeing is what's called the Madden-Julian Oscillation. That's a big, fancy way of saying there's upward motion and there's downward motion that encircle the entire globe. And so whenever we're in a phase where we see more upward or rising motion, that being indicative of this green coloring here and here, both in the mid to latter half of May and then in early June, you have that rising air plume and field. That is conducive for tropical development. So when we look at when we typically see our first named storm in the Eastern Pacific Basin, that doesn't typically come until the first week or two of June. And then, of course, you can see the second named storm happens on the 24th. We'll watch it very carefully. Only time will tell, but it looks like it'll be a more active period for our friends and family in the Pacific. A quick look at the Atlantic, no tropical activity expected. So taking that cruise to Bermuda, maybe down around Miami, some of the Caribbean islands or even Southern Caribbean, the ABC islands. Things looking great, right? Water temperatures here, way too cold. Note the green. That represents water temperatures only in the 70s. You think about a hot tub, right? We're in like the upper 90s. We don't have any of that on the board. But once we start to see upper 80s and 90s, especially in our main development region, that is when you know things are going to get active. Another way we know things could get active is when we, of course, start talking about the influences of El Nino. And El Nino, Melanie, we're expecting El Nino to really kind of kick into high gear, especially by late this summer.
8: Yeah, and we're in end zone neutral conditions right now. Mm-hmm. But I think by, you know, end of the month, maybe even into June, we could start to see El Nino conditions, yeah. At least that coming in from NOAA with their latest update on Thursday. So specifically, what we're looking at here when we define El Nino is going to be this area of the Pacific, and that's Nino 3.4. What researchers have found, they look at this specific box, and they have found over the years that there's less variability in the mm-hmm. overall fluctuations of the atmosphere and the weather patterns. So they look at this specific spot rather than Nino 3 and Nino 4. And what they've already noticed so far is that Nino 1.2, there's been significant warming in the eastern Pacific.
9: Absolutely. We're just showing you that a moment ago. And so Nino 3.4, that's really where we isolate. We look at what do the water temperatures in that zone look like, especially as we forecast out a couple of weeks, a couple of months out. And yeah, the water temperatures in this zone, although this graphic isn't updating right now, will eventually show that the expectation is for the waters to really warm around the equatorial regions of the Pacific.
8: And I like this graphic, too, because I think it gives you a better picture of exactly where it's located, right? You can see it's still south of Hawaii, but we have had temperatures that have been warming even north of that box mm-hmm. just because of the environment that we have going on. So there's a couple ways to look at this. We have this Pacific cross-section. And so what we'll be talking about here is the thermocline. The thermocline, it acts as this wall. It's an imaginary area that separates the warm surface water from the cold air that's below. And during El Nino, Michael, the thermocline sinks deeper mm-hmm. as this warm water rushes to the surface.
9: Yeah, it's almost like a cold front in the water. And interestingly enough, the deeper that this thermocline is, it means that you have a much thicker base when it comes to how warm that depth is of the water. So if you were to go scuba diving, for example, you would notice that the further down you go, it's still really warm, just meaning that there's a lot of energy for those possible tropical storms to actually utilize, since it's not just on the surface, it's deep, layers deep into the ocean.
8: Exactly. And another way to look at it is with this visual. So you look at where we have above average temperatures right now. You have the surface way at the top and then way down below the ocean down here at the bottom. There's South America, there's Asia. So you can see this red area, obviously indicating the warm waters. When you get into the middle top section, that's really the indicator of where Nino 3.4 is and would be an indicator that we do have El Nino conditions.
9: Absolutely. We'll be watching it.
8: And as we continue through the weekend, we have a multi-day severe weather threat that's taking shape across the central U.S. Things kicking off right now across parts of Illinois, and that's where we have some severe thunderstorm warnings that are ongoing. Today, the greatest risk is going to be across parts of Nebraska, Colorado, and into Kansas. But the threat increases as we get into Sunday and likely Monday. We could be talking about a severe weather outbreak, if not a tornado outbreak. That's looking increasingly likely. So we're going to break down the reason why, tell you what you need to watch out for if you live across the plains and the Midwest. You might be one of the more than 100 million Americans that are in our Fox Weather Threat Zone through Tuesday. Thanks for watching us this morning on Fox Weather Weekend. We'll be right back.
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4: Welcome back to Fox Weather. It is time for our weekend huddle. This is when we preview our top stories in under 60 seconds. So are you ready for it? Let's get that clock on the board. Ready? Here we go. Today's severe weather threat, and this is going to span for more than 50 million Americans. You can see the bullseye for the greatest risk across parts of Colorado, Kansas, and into Nebraska. We're thinking that damaging hailstones in excess of 2 inches or greater, as well as damaging wind gusts, are going to be the primary threats. This is only going to ramp up as we continue through the rest of the forecast period.
5: Yeah, not just today, but also tomorrow on Sunday. We have another bullseye area for seeing some heavier showers and, of course, more thunderstorms, some of which could produce not just tornadoes, but also damaging winds and large hail. And you can see it right there just north of Omaha, Nebraska, Sioux City, Iowa. Friends and family in Minneapolis, St. Paul, you're also going to be in line for seeing heavy showers and thunderstorms, Nick, especially by around dinner time tomorrow and Sunday.
6: So a heads up for that. And last but not least, the Northeast finally going to actually feel some spring-like and, dare I say, summer-like temperatures as we get into today, tomorrow, and even into early next week, right through Wednesday. Look at all these high temperatures that we expect to be at or possibly above record levels. That includes a lot of Ohio, Pennsylvania, and Michael, a big chunk of that I-95 corridor. I'm pumped for it. I know you are too.
5: Can't wait for that.
4: But let's take a closer look at the severe weather threat. And we continue to monitor some thunderstorms that have been pushing east across Illinois. Here you can take a look at Pontiac. And overall, the severe storm threat is just going to target some of the same zones across the Central Plains and the Midwest as we go through the weekend and into the next week. More than 100 million Americans are going to be in that target zone. And it encompasses 15 states with some major cities, including Minneapolis, Des Moines, Kansas City, down to Oklahoma City. You can look at our threat zone, and that is highlighted as high through specific spots of Oklahoma, Kansas, up into Nebraska and Iowa. And that's where you have the greatest threat for tornadoes, as well as some pretty large hailstones when all is said and done. So let's break it down day by day, what you can expect. And again, we showed you that severe storm threat for us today with the greatest risk across Colorado, Kansas, and into Nebraska. That's where ingredients are really going to come together for storms to be capable of producing some big hailstones in excess of 2 inches in diameter or greater, as well as damaging wind gusts. Now, specifically in that zone, 75 mile per hour gusts are possible. Then you jump into tomorrow, and the threat zone is going to continue to expand from Texas all the way into Michigan and Wisconsin. The greatest threat for the worst of the weather is going to be across Nebraska, South Dakota, into parts of Michigan and Iowa, too. And here we could have the possibility of some strong tornadoes. Monday is when this severe storm threat is really going to cap off. And that's when we have the risk for strong and intense tornadoes. So these could possibly be EF3 or greater. You can see that highlighted where we have a level 3 out of 5. So numerous severe storms are expected. And we could likely see this upgraded as we get closer to the Monday timeframe. So Wichita, Kansas City, Omaha, you need to be on guard. This is going to be a threat that expands Monday afternoon and evening and continues while we're sleeping through the overnight into Tuesday. The cold front that's associated with sparking some of the severe weather is going to continue to advance to the south. So even into Tuesday, along and ahead of that, we have scattered storms that will

0: will be possible from the upper Midwest, stretching all the way down into Oklahoma. So far this May, it's been active, right? And as we look ahead to the entire severe weather season, the last time we had that severe weather outbreak was the end of April. Looks like we'll be in the midst of it going forward into Tuesday. If not severe weather outbreak, potentially a severe tornado outbreak as well.
1: All right, let's turn our attention to today because friends and family in parts of Illinois to Missouri, yeah, not only seeing the heavy cloud deck overhead, but some scattered showers and thunderstorms, some of which will be strong, if not severe. Let's show it to you. The Storm Prediction Center, they're the ones that issue these convective outlooks, or these outlooks that show us where the most intense storms could be. Really going to be focused in on parts of Nebraska, but notice that Chicago, Indy, Louisville also included in that. The highest risk, that level 3, it's the barbecue sauce coloring out of 5. For portions of the I-80 corridor from Lincoln to Denver, Colorado. Yeah, so right now, that zone, high and dry. But as we turn our attention toward the Windy City of Chicago, where if you're thinking about heading out to the theater, of course, we have Les Miserables that's going to be taking place at the Cadillac Palace Theater later on today. Have the umbrellas ready and set to go. Chi-Town, friends and family down that way at the top of the hour. At the 7 o'clock hour local time, that's in the central time zone, expecting for that wall of water to move through our nation's third largest city. So WFLD, Fox 32 is going to be on top of this every step of the way. Kankakee, you're going to see some heavier storms, as we will sandwiched in between Indy and Jackson. This is in part to Indiana, where from Bloomington toward Columbus, it is some heavy rain with lots of lightning. You are not sleeping in at all. This is the zone where we're going to be focusing in on later on this afternoon and into this evening, mainly after 2 p.m. for seeing those explosive showers, explosive thunderstorms right here, right around dinner time to sunset this evening. Those storms are the ones that could contain some strong winds, gusty winds, some large hail, and of course an isolated tornado. We have the moisture, we have the lift, we have the instability in the atmosphere. That could again lead to not just that potential for large hail, we're talking egg size, but some damaging winds over 75 miles per hour, and again, an isolated tornadic threat. So, Nick, it's all on the table today. Certainly going to be a busy, busy start to the weekend.
2: Busy start and also a busy finish. On Sunday, the storm risk will increase both in size and scope across the plains and upper Midwest, parts of Nebraska, western Minnesota. They're in the bullseye for this threat, unfortunately, where a level 3 out of 5 severe storm risk is in place. You see it there in the maroon color. So spanning from southern Nebraska through northeastern South Dakota and in Minnesota, that's where the biggest trouble zone will be. But you notice that orange, which is the level 1 out of 5 threat, goes all the way from Texas right up through Wisconsin and drilling in on that level 3 out of 5 threat from Watertown right down through I-29 and then back off towards Albion and even Lincoln, Nebraska. That's where we're going to have our eyes most focused on. Big dip in the jet stream is going to allow for areas of low pressure to eject across the nation's midsection. And that's going to tap into all of the energy that's in place. So these areas of low pressure are going to intensify. And as a result, storms are going to fire up and tap into all of the ample lift. And we could actually see some discrete supercells firing up out ahead of and around that area of low pressure. So as we get you going early Monday, fairly quiet. And then you'll notice at 6 o'clock, these absolutely mean business. And this cell right here showing you a little bit of rotation already, a little bit of a hook echo actually showing up on the model. That's always no bueno when it comes to this stuff. So be very vigilant and make sure that you're staying up to date with what we're talking about here at Fox Weather. We'll hone in on Sioux Falls once again, and these warm temps really going to help feed some of those storms. And you'll notice once that front passes through, we're going to go from 83 down to a high temperature in the middle 50s. So big difference over the next couple of days once these storms pass.
0: The sun rose for the final time in Alaska last Sunday. They won't see darkness until August 2nd, as Alaska's midnight sun phenomenon began earlier this week. It's an annual three-month-long event where Alaska sees 24 hours of daylight. This is all because of Alaska's position on the Earth in relation to the planet's orbit around the sun. We'll be honoring Alaska in celebration of America 250. That's coming up after the break, so please stay with us. You're watching Weather Command Weekend on Fox Weather and the Fox Business Network. I'm Fox Weather meteorologist Haley Meyer. Are you ready to be a step ahead of the competition for the World Cup? The first one featuring 48 teams across three different countries, all with separate climates. Well, we've got you covered with the exclusive ROWI, the risk of weather impact, this time specifically tailored for soccer. The ROWI takes all of the important aspects of the forecast and combines them into a single metric to represent the overall impact on the game. Temperature, wind, precipitation, these are all the variables rated based on the latest Fox Weather forecast. That's then weighted based on our historical analysis of how weather has impacted the game. The ROWI then averages them together to give a total ROWI score from 0 to 10. That score then is classified from 0 to high. The ROWI automatically updates in real time based on the latest forecast. So stay tuned to Fox Weather to make sure that you have that competitive edge.
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1: And we are back now in Fox Weather. Check out your screen. Yeah, massive inferno engulfing the panhandle of Texas this week. The Hungate fire torching more than 16,000 acres. This after erupting on Thursday. Texas fire officials saying lightning was the cause of the fast-moving blaze. It prompted a number of evacuations with multiple structures being damaged. Look at the airplane overhead. Wow, including a historic railroad bridge. And as of now, the fire only 40% contained, meaning that it's 60% out of control. And it's one of the reasons why we have over 15 million Americans that are in that fire risk danger. That does include friends and family in Flagstaff. So if you were thinking about heading on, say, the historic Route 66 over toward Dark Sky Country for some stargazing or the Pine Forest, just know that it's going to be tinder dry out there. And if you do plan on doing some camping and you're thinking to yourself, I want to fire up a barbecue, know that if you don't pour a generous, healthy gush of water over those coals, that could literally start a brush and or forest fire. The Hungate fire, again, 16,000 acres charred and burned, only 40% contained, lightning being the cause. We call it dry thunderstorms. And those dry thunderstorms are thunderstorms that are overhead. It's legit raining, but it's so dry in the air as that rain is falling from the base of the clouds that all of that water evaporates. But the lightning sure doesn't evaporate, and that strikes the trees, it strikes the grassy areas, and that is what sparks the fires, dry thunderstorms. That's going to be an issue in the panhandles of Oklahoma and Texas for today. Please be careful. And then west of that, you look at where the dry line is right here, and again, that wind helping to fuel the flames.

0: All right, folks, welcome back to Fox Weather. Good to see you. And last May, a deadly tornado outbreak swept through parts of Missouri and Kentucky, claiming more than 20 lives and leaving catastrophic damage across multiple communities. Fox Weather correspondent Katie Byrne looks back at how it unfolded across two states 1 year since the event.
1: Deadly twisters tore through the Midwest and South during the same outbreak system, starting in Missouri and tracking into Kentucky.
2: My parents are gone, and my kids' grandparents, and there's nothing left.
1: The Radford family in London, Kentucky, forever changed. We met them as they searched through debris for keepsakes from their loved ones who did not survive.
2: But as I see them moving their stuff and knowing that they're cleaning up just the debris and seeing it go away completely, my heart just honestly is broke.
1: The EF4 tornado killed 19 people in the state, according to Governor Andy Beshear. Many told me they took cover in bathtubs, then immediately began rescuing neighbors from the rubble.
3: We tried saving as many people as we can. We ran to my neighbor's house that is demolished right now, and they were trapped.
1: Hours earlier, the same storm system hit the city of St. Louis, spawning another deadly tornado.
4: The loss of life and the destruction is truly, truly horrendous.
1: In the hard-hit west side of the city, a church collapsed as people tried to shelter inside. Officials say multiple people were killed and dozens more injured.
5: It's hard. This is hard right here.
6: Normally, the storm passes over. It didn't do it this time. It came through here.
1: Thousands of homes were impacted, many left exposed with roofs and walls torn away. Some residents slept in their cars overnight, unsure what comes next.
7: I know a lot of my neighbors have had extensive roof damage. Power is out. Food is pretty much ruined in refrigerators. None of the stores around here have power.
1: The National Weather Service says the tornadoes stayed on the ground for nearly 2 hours in some areas, making it one of the most destructive outbreaks of the year. Reporting for Fox Weather, I'm Katie Byrne.
0: Well, we're officially 49 days until America's 250th anniversary, and Fox Weather is taking a look at the weather that impacts all 50 states as we count down to the 4th of July.
8: Yeah, you know, a lot of us are looking forward to this. Let's start today with looking at Alaska. Did you know in 1867 it was actually purchased from Russia for $7.2 million, becoming the last frontier in America? And we look at some of the extremes in Alaska. And when you think about Alaska, do you think hot or cold?
0: Oh, obviously, I think cold, but as you can see behind us, it can get very, very hot as well. The coldest temperature ever recorded in Alaska is 80 below zero. That was at Prospect Creek at, minus 80. That's kind of an interior valley, and those interior valleys can serve as collection points for dense cold air, clearly. But then just to the east of it, Michael, the hottest temp ever? 100 degrees.
8: I had to, like, double-check that because I was just like, wait a minute, 100 degrees in Alaska? Like, something about that doesn't make sense to me.
0: Yeah, I know.
8: Wild. The biggest 24-hour rainfall, by the way, over 15 inches. And this doesn't really surprise me. Valdez, 192 inches of snow when it comes to the most snow that they've ever seen.
0: And that 24-hour snow, or the most they've ever seen fall in a 24-hour period, 78 inches. Michael, quick math.
8: Yeah.
0: It's about 6.5 feet.
8: Okay.
0: Yeah, I'm about 6'1 with my shoes on. Yeah, so could you imagine this much snow, a Nick 0.4, falling in just a day outside of your doorstep?
8: I mean, that's a lot of snow.
0: I couldn't imagine.
8: Yeah, you'd be buried. That already gives me like feelings of claustrophobia, just thinking about all of that snow out in front of you. Well, of course, we have Memorial Day just around the corner, and a lot of folks have big plans as we get toward the end of May. And I almost feel like Memorial Day is like the unofficial start to summer. A lot of pools start to open.
0: And listen, I'm sure many folks, especially in the Northeast, after what was a really cold winter, and then it's been a cold, clammy spring so far. So I'm sure many are thinking, let's get summer underway. And it looks like there's a good chance that not only will it be mild and dry, but possibly a little bit above average for some as you get maybe closer back towards the Midwest and the Great Lakes states, you may see those temperatures going northward.
8: Man, we have earned this. And unfortunately for Memorial Day, we're at least trending toward the Big D, Dallas, and then right across the I-20 corridor as you're heading toward Atlanta, Birmingham, Alabama, Tupelo, Mississippi, Jackson, Mississippi. Perhaps a little bit more wet with some showers and thunderstorms. Something to think about, especially if you're heading down to, say, you know, Galveston Island in Texas, maybe even just off the coast of Savannah, Georgia. You got beautiful Tybee Island out that way. Could be a little bit more wet for some folks down that way.
0: Heads up for any barbecue plans you might have already cooking. Pun intended.
8: I can already smell the hot dogs, the hamburgers, the steaks on the grill.
0: I want it all.
8: I want all that and more, that's for sure. What we don't want is more severe storms. However, Nick, that's exactly what's in the forecast. It's a multi-day severe weather threat taking shape across the center of the United States. Things kicking off right now, but by tomorrow, those storms increasing. It's an expansive zone stretching over 1,000 miles from Texas to Wisconsin. Strong tornadoes are possible from now through Tuesday. We'll be talking all things severe. That's next right here on Fox Weather on the Fox Business Network.
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15: We have developers.
14: developing news out of Enid, Oklahoma, where that monster EF4 tornado touched down in late April. In their new report, they upgraded the tornado from 175 miles per hour to 180. That they, meaning the National Weather Service, did updated it. The track was also lengthened to 0.9 miles.
8: Wow.
14: I think what is incredible, you look at how massive that tornado is and the amount of devastation, destruction, but no fatalities.
8: Yeah, hallelujah. You know, the fact that that was such a massive tornado with such a huge track to not see any fatalities is literally a blessing. And unfortunately, we still have showers and thunderstorms that could be strong to severe that could produce a tornado or two later on today.
14: Yeah, and this is a multi-day severe weather threat. So the last severe weather outbreak that we had was the end of April, mm-hmm. and it's looking likely that we'll have one when all is said and done into Tuesday, if not a tornado outbreak, especially capping it off on Monday. So let's walk you through the forecast for today, because your mind's probably just thinking about the weekend. And mm-hmm. I'm sure we have a lot of outdoor plans across parts of the plains. That's the zone that the severe weather threat is going to be, especially where you see that level 3 out of 5. So that'll take us into far northeastern Colorado, northern Kansas, and into southern Nebraska. This morning, though, mm-hmm. we've been tracking some showers and storms.
8: Absolutely. Not only in parts of southeast lower Michigan, where things are just rolling on through, but also just south of Chicago. This is some of the Chicago suburbs, more specifically where Kankakee is, right along I-57. Those showers and thunderstorms, although not severe, producing blinding rain. This is that type of rain, Melanie, when you're driving on I-57, like you turn off the stereo system, you got the 10-2 grip on the steering wheel, you're hitting the kids in the back to be quiet so you can have 100% focus on the road.
14: I'm laughing because that is exactly the mood. That is when you're like, oh no, just get me out of this
8: exactly.
14: rain, right? There's a closer look at today. Some of the major cities that have the threat for severe weather, not only just at level 3, but also the 1, Chicago, Indianapolis, Des Moines, North Platte, Dodge City. Chicago, do they still have that ground stop? Yeah, for
8: absolutely.
14: Thunderstorms.
8: Mm-hmm.
14: So
8: O'Hare.
14: That's something to watch for. Make sure you're closely monitoring where you are flying out of today. Damaging wind in excess of 75 miles per hour. Some mm-hmm. hailstones greater than 2 inches likely going to be our biggest threats today.
8: Yeah, and that's going to be really centered in the center part of the country. More specifically, you can see where Lincoln is. Lincoln is, of course, the capital of Nebraska. Just north of that is where you have Omaha. This is really going to be that bullseye zone for seeing hail. And to Melanie's point, some of these hailstones will not be tiny. We're talking 2+ inches in diameter. You think about eggs falling from the sky, and that can dent your front window, your back window, your cars. If you got a garage or a carport, tonight's the night to make sure that you utilize that.
14: Yeah, those hailstones, they can cause a lot of damage, yeah. can't they, with our severe weather. So let's go through our future forecast. And as we get into noon here, maybe some showers, but it's once we get through the afternoon and the evening that things are going mm-hmm. to start to really fire up given the overall conditions. So some supercells initially could produce the damaging wind and the hail. And then as we go forward through this evening, more of that damaging wind threat is going to prevail.
8: Yeah, severe weather, unfortunately, once again this weekend.
14: We'll continue to break down the next few days and what we can expect for severe weather. Another hour of Weather Command Weekend straight ahead on Fox Weather and Fox Business Network.
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14: Good morning, everyone. Thank you so much for joining us. We're coming to you on both Fox Weather and on Fox Business Network. I'm Melanie Black.
8: Yeah, I'm Michael Estevan.
0: And I'm Nick Koester. Good to see you here. Dark and early, as we say.
14: It certainly is. And it's all hands on deck this weekend. A potentially dangerous stretch of storms is ahead. It could be a true severe weather outbreak starting in the plains today, but it ramps up, especially as we get tomorrow and into Monday.
0: That's right. So the show's already getting started in the Midwest this morning. An expansive threat zone today, packing large hail and damaging winds and tornado potential for parts of Kansas and Nebraska, with over 50 million Americans under the gun for severe storms.
8: Yeah, guys, it is going to certainly be one that we're watching. Let me show you. It's a multi-day threat. And this is just the beginning, by the way. This stretches into next week. There's a potential for some big-time tornadoes. We're talking EF2, EF3 or stronger on the table. And by Monday, that threat zone actually stretches over 1,000 miles from Detroit all the way down to Dallas-Fort Worth, Texas. So it is certainly going to be a zone of greatest concern, especially on Monday. Melanie, that is when we're expecting to see a possible tornado outbreak to start off this work week. And this morning, the radar already lighting up like a Christmas tree.
14: It certainly has been active, especially if you are waking up across Illinois. That's where earlier this morning we were tracking some severe thunderstorms. They aren't severe at this point, but certainly some lightning associated with any of these storms developing from Texas all the way into the upper Midwest. And you can see it continues to move off to the east. This is out of that major threat zone that we are highlighting for later on this afternoon for the greatest threat for severe weather. So specifically, you look at some of the major cities that are listed across parts of the plains and into the Midwest, including Chicago, Indianapolis, on over to Des Moines, and on over to Lincoln. The greatest risk for severe weather and where more of these ingredients are going to come together is going to be for parts of far northeastern Colorado into northern Kansas and southern Nebraska. So really from the I-80 and I-70 corridors. So what's driving all this? Well, you look at the upper level pattern, and we have a trough that'll continue to make its way out of the western U.S., pushing into the plains. And in response to that, we have this area of low pressure that's going to develop at the surface and continue to deepen. So you'll watch some of these surface features as well, including the dry line and the front. And that's going to help to spark the chance for some severe weather out ahead of all this. You have this moist, warm sector with dew points that are going to be in the 60s and 70s by the time we go through the afternoon, and temperatures heating up in the 80s, close to 90 degrees. So there's going to be a lot of instability to work with on the other side of that area of low pressure and where we have that broad, warm sector setting up across the plains. Our biggest concerns today are going to be a damaging hail as well as damaging wind gusts. So let's start with the hailstones, Michael. And you can see the greatest threat we're thinking is that hailstones could be in excess of 2 inches in diameter or more, pretty much from Nebraska all the way down through Texas. So, yeah, the other side of that dry line also where you'll see the chance for that.
8: Yeah, and again, when we start talking about egg-sized hail falling from the sky, that can do quite a bit of damage. So it's really important that, again, if you are out on the roadways, and more specifically when you get home from work, or if you're out and about since it's the weekend, pull those cars into the garage or underneath the carport. I think first half of the day looks okay. It's the second half of the day where things get rowdy.
14: So here we go into the afternoon, evening, and initially these supercells develop discrete. You see that? So that's where you could have some of those bigger hailstones and some damaging wind gusts, too. And then once we go forward through the afternoon, evening, maybe more clusters, more of that linear mode. So that tells us damaging winds would be a primary concern. But the storms likely linger through the overnight hours.
8: Yeah, you know, my friends and family in Omaha, Nebraska, you guys are going to be under the gun for multiple days. Again, today, 8, 9, 10 p.m. this evening, that's when that cluster of showers and thunderstorms comes rolling through. But it could be an overnight event and into early tomorrow morning for places like Waterloo.
14: And let's look at the damaging wind threat, too, because we do have this zone where wind gusts could be in excess of 75 miles per hour or greater from Nebraska into parts of Colorado and Kansas as well, where we have the greatest risk for severe weather for us today. But even outside of that, you could have some scattered thunderstorm activity where those supercells are able to produce 60 mile per hour or greater wind gusts.
8: Yeah, and those are the type of winds that can bring down trees, they can bring down power lines, right? A huge headache on a Saturday night into early Sunday. Omaha, again, you are under the gun just about from late this evening through the overnight and into the wee early morning hours of tomorrow.
14: Yeah, and you look closer at Spotlight Kearney, Nebraska, where we have that tornado threat at a 1 out of 5, but your greatest risk here likely going to be that wind threat, 3 out of 5, 75 mile per hour wind gusts or higher. So if you do have a severe thunderstorm warning in that instance, you almost want to treat it like a tornado warning and just make sure you're staying inside and staying

0: A little bit more about Sunday. Let's take it piece by piece and day by day. Tomorrow, of course, the second half of your weekend in places like Green Bay, Minneapolis, down to Kansas City and Oklahoma City, right? You want to kick back, relax, and enjoy. Sundays are a day of rest, is what you've been told. Well, you're not resting in Watertown down towards Sioux Falls, Sioux City, and Omaha, given the fact that we're on high alert for strong to severe storms. All of the ingredients, we have the twisting in the atmosphere, could bring down a couple of tornadoes in this zone. And check this out. When you look at the intensity of the tornadoes we could see, National Weather Service saying, listen, these could be literally EF2 tornadoes. That's enhanced Fujita, the scale that we use to determine the strength and intensity of tornadoes. And it's not just that, but Melanie, I feel like we sound like a broken record, but egg-sized hail tomorrow on Sunday, possible. And again, the city I'm going to focus in on, I guess I'll give a lot of love to, is Omaha, because Omaha yesterday, Omaha today, tomorrow, Monday, Tuesday, are in this threat zone for strong to severe storms. You're going to feel fatigued at this after a while, but you really need to make sure that you have that heightened sense of awareness on the weather.
1: Certainly, and it's not just going to be the hail, but you also see the damaging wind potential in excess of 60 miles per hour or greater, pretty much from Oklahoma City points north all the way up into the upper Midwest. So as we go through our future radar, as you've been mentioning, a majority of tomorrow, it's going to be okay.
0: Yes, I think that first half of the day tomorrow, if you're going to breakfast, my favorite meal is brunch on the weekends, lunch. Even an early dinner looks okay, but a mid to late dinner, let's say 5, 6, 7 o'clock, things bubble up, and you can see it right here. And then by the time we get to 7, 8, 9 p.m., those storms are just screaming through. You want to make sure that you're in a safe place to hunker down.
1: And the thing about the Sunday night time frame is that, well, it continues while we're sleeping. Right. So this is a threat not only through Sunday, but then again Monday night, where it's going to be through the overnight hours. So you do want to have a way that you can get our Fox weather alerts to be notified if you are in a severe thunderstorm warning or even a tornado warning for your region. There's Omaha. We'll mention you again. We'll give you more love. So there you see a lot of lightning bolts, and temperature is pretty warm too, because that's a thing, right? A lot of this helping to fuel the instability there. So you have temperatures that are going to be in the upper 80s, so well above average for this time of year, and even mild to warm overnight lows.
0: I'm kind of jealous of Omaha based on the temperatures, not necessarily based on the weather, but listen, mid 80s, man, mid to late May, not too shabby. But again, you have to pay to play, right? Showers and thunderstorms in the forecast, especially during the evening hours. Nick, and you know, it's one of those things when you have all that heat out there, that's really the fuel for the fire when it comes to showers and thunderstorms in the central plains, but not so much in the Mid-Atlantic and Northeast, though.
2: Yeah, we're in and we're due, long overdue, for some warmer weather to not just come here, but stick around for a while. We've had a few warm-ups, but they've been pump fakes. As early as even February, we had some really mild stuff try to settle in here across the Northeast and parts of the Great Lakes, but it was over before you knew it. Look at this, over 60 records are possible just into tomorrow and Monday alone. And we're going to keep this warmth going right through midweek. As you can see, some big cities along that I-95 corridor really start to light up with those potential record high temps. D.C., right here in New York, you get up into even as far north as Maine. So we've already had some warm-ups this season, but they haven't been very long-lived. So when it comes to those stretches, you're probably thinking you're shorter than I imagined, and you'd be right. This is going to last right through Tuesday and Wednesday. Right now, we're getting off to a start in the low 70s in Oklahoma City, Memphis, and St. Louis. And eventually, like Michael was saying, those numbers will spike up into the 80s and 90s, fueling some of those storms. But the core of that warmth eventually nudges east slowly but surely, and that's going to nudge temperatures up as we get into tomorrow and the beginning and middle of next week. In fact, D.C. flirting with 90 right here in New York City, where Fox Weather is headquartered, will be right around 88 degrees. And we're going to keep that going. This is Monday. You notice 80s and 90s are back on the board. Even as far north as Burlington, Vermont, we're going to get up to 86. Syracuse, New York, clearly known for its epic snowfall, is possibly going to make a run at that record set back in 1962 on Monday. So the record high there, 90. We're going with a 92 for the forecast on Monday. We'll see how that plays out. D.C. and Richmond, both forecasting a 95 there, and we've got 92s for Charleston, West Virginia, and Nashville, Tennessee, getting real close to or tying or breaking

0: the records that you just saw right there. And if you're in Syracuse and you're wondering, 90 degrees, that seems a little bit early for us this time of year, you'd be absolutely correct. Their average first 90-degree day is June 16th, so exactly a month from now. And we're going to be running way ahead of schedule. I think we should hit 90 degrees and then some as we start off next week. And by the way, when the average high temperature for this time of the year is 69, hitting 92 is extremely notable. And then down to D.C. we go, the nation's capital. The average first 90-degree day is June 21st. So we're way ahead of schedule there. We're going to blow right by that 90-degree mark and then some on Monday, and especially on Tuesday, when we could be getting close to triple digits. Are you kidding me? At that point, you have to start thinking about drinking a lot of water, wearing that light, loose-fitting clothing, and certainly applying sunscreen generously. Average high temperature this time of the year is 76 degrees. So a much-needed warm-up in my book, but it could be a little bit too hot for some. So be prepared and stay safe out there.
1: Yeah, we're taking it very, very seriously and sort of getting prepared. All sorts of testing and readiness activity happening behind the scenes.
2: That was the National Hurricane Center's Jamie Rome. The NHC is ready, issuing daily outlooks for the Atlantic. That's ahead of the start of the season come June 1st. We are 16 days away. And as of this point, as you'd expect, we have no activity that's expected in the next 7 days. But we'll get an early look at the tropics coming up. You're watching Weather Command Weekend on Fox Weather and the Fox Business Network.
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0: All right, we're back at it. Welcome back into Weather Command Weekend. This is Mount Clemens, Michigan, getting off to another soggy start here on this Saturday. You can, if you squint your eyes real tight, you look closely at the screen, you can see a raindrop come down every now and again. Obviously, those clouds are super saturated, very gray, and we're going to keep it like this throughout the day, and we're going to continue to follow line of storms and possibly some severe weather across the nation's midsection and into parts of the Great Lakes later on today. All right, look at this. This is wild. It's a scene you have to see to believe down in Georgia. Stick with me here as a slew of rogue self-driving cars clogged one Atlanta neighborhood on Wednesday morning. It looks like a scene out of a movie. Look at them just driving around that cul-de-sac with nowhere to go. This was a 50-car pileup, unlike any other. The neighborhood is actually no stranger to run-ins with Waymo cars, but it's reached a boiling point as the cars circling the neighborhood and having some issues with parallel parking, which I guess is sort of relatable. I have been known to hold up traffic due to my parallel parking skills, but nothing like this. Could you imagine turning the corner and seeing all those cars and just thinking, what is going on here? And scenes like the one on your screen are becoming more common. The company actually had to recall 4,000 vehicles this week over a glitch involving standing water. So you see that Waymo there. Of course, these are self-driving cars. Now, the cars are able to detect standing water and realize that it's there, but apparently they don't have the ability to recognize it as a threat and completely turn around, obviously getting that car and many other cars into trouble. So there's a big gap still between human driving and AI driving, clearly. And as a result, 1,400 cars have been recalled by Waymo. And Waymo is currently in 11 states, one of them being California. I think they're still in the process of coming here to New York. And that begs the question, guys, would you ride in a driverless car? And I realize I'm asking you all this after just showing you the video of it driving through flooded waters. But that aside, let's say it was a sunny day. Mm-hmm. Would you do it?
2: Honestly, you had me at parallel parking. I cannot do that. I didn't pass that portion in driver's education.
0: It's tough.
2: It's so stressful. People are just staring at you, and you're trying to figure out, right. Look back, forward. I don't know. I can never
0: when
2: figure it out.
0: When you cut the wheel, What's the angle? I know. Right. What about you, Michael?
6: So you would then do a self-driving car?
2: For sure.
6: I would, too. You know, I have trust in it. They have great LiDAR technology. I trust it. Am I going to go on like a marathon drive across the country with it at this point?
0: Smart.
6: Probably not.
0: Let them flush out the issues.
6: Yeah, I think like neighborhood streets, but like I don't know about expressway driving.
0: Look, I've done a couple of them in Los Angeles.
6: Yeah?
0: Best money I ever spent. Nobody tries to talk to you, and it's the most peaceful ride. So 5 out of 5 stars.
6: And you can select like what you want, like in terms of AC and music.
0: Music.
6: And
0: all of it.
6: It's great. All right.
0: Not just watch out for, you know, flooded out roads.
6: True.
2: I know it's still the weekend, so you're probably just in tune with what you have going on today and tomorrow, but we need to start thinking ahead to what's going on early next week. In fact, the overall setup looks like we could have a severe weather outbreak, if not a tornado outbreak. That seems very possible across the central U.S. come Monday. There's an expansive level 2 out of 5 severe storm risk that's in place from Wisconsin through northern Texas, and there's a greater risk for the potential for some of the worst of the weather to set up across Kansas and into Nebraska. So let's take a closer look at Monday. Again, this is that multi-day severe weather threat, and it's really going to cap off as we get into Monday. You can see that broad sector from Texas all the way into the upper Midwest, spanning more than 1,000 miles where we have that severe storm threat, and specifically honing in on where we have at this point a level 3 out of 5 for parts of Oklahoma into Kansas, Nebraska, and Iowa. So you look at the overall atmospheric setup, and we are going to have a trough that continues to make its way out of the western U.S. It becomes negatively tilted. And so in response, down at the surface, we'll have this low pressure that's going to continue to strengthen. And we'll watch these surface boundaries, not only the warm front, but also out ahead of a cold front and dry line where we're going to have the greatest threat for severe storms to occur. So you look at the available storm energy that we're going to have, and there's going to be moderate to strong instability. So that's just going to aid in the supercell development. There's your supercell potential. That's especially going to be true for the afternoon hours into Monday, especially if some of these cells can remain discreet. And then you think about the overall atmospheric setup. So as we go through the afternoon, there's going to be a low-level jet that moves through central Kansas, and that's going to increase the shear and also increase the tornado potential. So let's walk through our future radar to give you an idea of what we can expect. Again, we have told you that Sunday, we'll be monitoring those storms that continue overnight and continue to shift off to the east. So as you're waking up with us, joining Fox Weather on Monday morning, at that point, we'll be tracking some showers and storms. That continues to push into the upper Midwest. But watch what happens. I pick this up by noon. We continue it into the afternoon. And at this point, more of those ingredients are going to come together for the greatest severe weather threat. You can see that popping up across Iowa down into Kansas. Now, at this point, if these cells can remain discreet, that's when you have the greatest chance for a tornado to develop. Again, some of these could be strong to potentially intense, so EF3 or greater. And there's also going to be the threat for very large hailstones. We're talking about 2 to up to 4 inches in diameter, certainly a possibility. Damaging wind will continue to be a concern as these storms grow upscale as we go forward through the evening and through the night, likely continuing through the overnight hours. And so as you take a look at the next day on Tuesday, we'll still be monitoring the advancement of this cold front as it sags down to the southeast. So along and ahead of that, we do have the threat for some scattered severe storms. At this point, you can see that from Chicago down to Oklahoma City. I think it's going to be more of a damaging wind and hail threat. And it's also a level 2 out of 5 from Detroit down to OKC. So we'll continue to stay on top of this. Make sure you have a way to receive weather alerts if you're in Wichita.
9: A spectacularly warm 4 May area of water from Southern California out to Hawaii and back to Mexico. We're going to have to watch poor folks in Hawaii that have been through so much this year. This kind of pattern is conducive to having stronger storms in Hawaii. It's also conducive to having much more moisture move up into the Southwest, California, the desert Southwest.
6: And that, of course, was Fox Weather hurricane specialist Brian Norcross. The Eastern Pacific, yeah, the season is officially underway in terms of its hurricane season. It started on the 15th of May, and it'll last through the end of November. And thank goodness, if you have any plans right now from, say, L.A. to San Diego, maybe you're heading down to, say, Cabo San Lucas and or Mazatlan, Mexico, nothing to worry about right now. Even some of the Hawaiian islands, things look okay right now. But boy, how things are expected to change. As Brian Norcross was just alluding to a moment ago, there's actually some pretty significant warm water on the west coast of Mexico. And you know what we say when you have that warm, almost bath-like water where it's really warm. Temperatures down this way, by the way, already in the 80s and, yeah, a couple of 90s already. That is conducive for development. And when we look a little bit more long-term, several weeks out, what we're seeing is what's called the Madden-Julian Oscillation. That's a big fancy way of saying there's upward motion and there's downward motion that encircle the entire globe. And so whenever we're in a phase where we see more upward or rising motion, that being indicative of this green coloring here and here, both in the mid to latter half of May and then in early June, you have that rising air plume and field. That is conducive for tropical development. So when we look at when we typically see our first named storm in the Eastern Pacific Basin, that doesn't typically come until the first week or two of June. And then, of course, you can see the second named storm happens on the 24th. We'll watch it very carefully. Only time will tell, but it looks like it'll be a more active period for our friends and family in the Pacific. A quick look at the Atlantic, no tropical activity expected. So taking that cruise to Bermuda, maybe down around Miami, some of the Caribbean islands or even Southern Caribbean, the ABC islands. Things looking great, right? Water temperatures here, way too cold. Note the green, that represents water temperatures only in the 70s. You think about a hot tub, right? We're in like the upper 90s. We don't have any of that on the board, but once we start to see upper 80s and 90s, especially in our main development region, that is when you know things are going to get active. Another way we know things could get active is when we, of course, start talking about the influences of El Nino. And El Nino, Melanie, we're expecting El Nino to really kind of kick into high gear, especially by late this summer.
2: Yeah, and we're in end zone neutral conditions right now, mm-hmm. but I think by, you know, end of the month, maybe even into June, we could start to see El Nino conditions, yeah. at least that coming in from NOAA with their latest update on Thursday. So specifically what we're looking at here when we define El Nino is going to be this area of the Pacific, and that's Nino 3.4. What researchers have found, they look at this specific box and they have found over the years that there's less variability in the mm-hmm. overall fluctuations of the atmosphere and the weather patterns. So they look at this specific spot rather than Nino 3 and Nino 4. And what they've already noticed so far is that Nino 1.2, there's been significant warming in the eastern Pacific.
6: Absolutely. We were just showing you that a moment ago. And so Nino 3.4, that's really where we isolate and we look at what do the water temperatures in that zone look like, especially as we forecast out a couple of weeks, a couple of months out. And yeah, the water temperatures in this zone, although this graphic isn't updating right now, will eventually show that the expectation is for the waters to really warm around the equatorial regions of the Pacific.
2: And I like this graphic, too, because I think it gives you a better picture of exactly where it's located, right? You can see it's still south of Hawaii, but we have had temperatures that have been warming even north of that box mm-hmm. just because of the environment that we have going on. So there's a couple ways to look at this. We have this Pacific cross-section. And so what we'll be talking about here is the thermocline. The thermocline, it acts as this wall. It's an imaginary area that separates the warm surface water from the cold air that's below. And during El Nino, Michael, the thermocline sinks deeper mm-hmm. as this warm water rushes to the surface.
6: Yeah, it's almost like a cold front in the water. And interestingly enough, the deeper that this thermocline is, it means that you have a much thicker base when it comes to how warm that depth is of the water. So if you were to go scuba diving, for example, you would notice that the further down you go, it's still really warm, just meaning that there's a lot of energy for those possible tropical storms to actually utilize, since it's not just on the surface, it's deep, layers deep into the ocean.
2: Exactly. And another way to look at it is with this visual. So you look at where we have above average temperatures right now. You have the surface way at the top and then way down below the ocean down here at the bottom. There's South America, there's Asia. So you can see this red area, obviously indicating the warm waters. When you get into the middle top section, that's really the indicator of where Nino 3.4 is and would be an indicator that we do have El Nino conditions.
6: Absolutely. We'll be watching it.
2: And as we continue through the weekend, we have a multi-day severe weather threat that's taking shape across the central U.S. Things kicking off right now across parts of Illinois, and that's where we have some severe thunderstorm warnings that are ongoing. Today, the greatest risk is going to be across parts of Nebraska, Colorado, and into Kansas. But the threat increases as we get into Sunday and likely Monday. We could be talking about a severe weather outbreak, if not a tornado outbreak. That's looking increasingly likely. So we're going to break down the reason why, tell you what you need to watch out for if you live across the plains and the Midwest. You might be one of the more than 100 million Americans that are in our Fox Weather Threat Zone through Tuesday. Thanks for watching us this morning on Fox Weather Weekend. We'll be right back.
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13: Blood tests for cancer for over a decade.
0: All right, folks, welcome back to Weather Command Weekend. Rising costs are putting a damper on summer getaways. A new survey from the New York Post is showing 1 in 4 Americans won't make a single trip this summer. What a bummer. So are we headed towards a staycation summer? Well, let's see. We're joined now by Gary Kaltbaum. He's a Fox Business contributor and president for Kaltbaum Capital Management. Gary, good morning to you, sir. And let's start with summer travel. That survey says that nearly 4 in 10 Americans won't be going anywhere. They're not going to take a single trip this summer. So do you think that is redefining how we look at travel trends and vacations over the next several warm months?
14: Yeah, first off, there will be a lot of travel, but I do believe less so. People look at their wallets and people look at prices, and leave no doubt, gas prices are doing it. They see how much they're paying when they drive. They're seeing how much more they would be paying if they fly. Airlines are raising their prices because of the price of fuel, and they're also adding on, guess what? More baggage fees. So people are deciding, hey, we're going to do 7-day trip. Let's make it 4. People decide we're going to do 4-day trip. Let's stay around here and do things around here. So I do think there'll be some sort of a component like that. But leave no doubt, there's still going to be a lot of travel because simply people love traveling.
0: Yeah, no kidding. I'll second that. And summer months obviously mean big business for areas that are reliant on tourism, especially coastlines with a little bit of sand and surf, right? What might this mean for tourism in the U.S.? And do you think that maybe driving by car might become more popular than flying in the more expensive air travel?
14: Yeah, they'll look for what's best, what's cheapest. And just so you know, we follow the stock market very closely. It's by no accident right now that the worst acting areas are travel related. Airlines and cruise lines, they're almost near new yearly lows. And that's because of the numbers going forward, as well as the perception. So leave no doubt, something needs to get done on oil prices. They are really a defining factor. And I do believe right now in the months ahead will be slower. But still, again, we love traveling. But again, I think you're onto something. I think I'm not a big believer in polls, but I do believe this poll's onto something.
0: Yeah, I'm with you on that. Now, look, I'm always looking for a good deal, a way to make some money, to get some ROI. And I've got some real estate investments myself. Home foreclosures, they're up 26% in the U.S., with Indiana and South Carolina being hit the hardest. So that begs the question, is this a good time to buy a home, or are we looking at a possible market crash? What do you say in that department?
14: Two words, buyer's market. We had a seller's market for a long time. We went into fantasy land as prices skyrocketed because our central bank went to 0% interest rates and took the 10-year yield that really tags mortgage rates down to under 0.5%, where everybody got 3% mortgages. Who the heck wants to sell 3% mortgages? So everything is now turned. It's a buyer's market. Prices are coming down. There's not a day that I don't go on a Zillow or Realtor website to see what's going on in several cities around the country. And all I'm seeing is houses staying for sale for longer and prices coming down across the board. So, yes, buyer's market. And I think patience will pay off right now.
0: Yeah, well, you mentioned it. I have a house with a 2% interest rate on the mortgage. I'm never moving out of it. I don't care if the roof collapses.
14: Well,
0: yeah, I'm staying in that thing, so I'm with you. Real quick, let's talk about the world of tech. AI data centers may have a new home in the ocean. These offshore hubs may help curb high electrical demands. Do you think this solves a few of the main problems with data centers? And, or maybe is this a bit of a pipe dream, so to speak?
14: Well, they're going to at least try. Look, there's a fight on to build data centers in this country. Communities are upset about how big they are and maybe how it hurts the ecosystem. So why not try the ocean? It's very important going forward. There's talk about the moon going forward, building data centers and having these GPUs and CPUs and all that alphabet soup continue to build out artificial intelligence. So, yeah, I think there's a pretty good shot, and money is being put up to try it. So, yeah, I think it's going to happen. And, yeah, I think down the road, I don't know if we're going to be around when it happens. I have a sneaking suspicion we may get data centers on the moon. And if Elon Musk has his druthers, I think even Mars.
0: You're probably right about that. Look, we'll go to the ocean to build a data center, but we won't go there for vacation. It's too darn expensive. That's Gary Kaltbaum for us. Thank you for your expertise, sir. We appreciate it.
14: Have a good weekend. Thank you.
2: An expansive multi-day severe storm threat is coming together across the central U.S. There you take a live look across Chicago. Chicago is one of the cities in the threat zone today. Consecutive days of storms actually began on Thursday, and from here, the threat will continue to ramp up. So you look at our overall Fox weather threat zone. More than 100 million Americans are at risk across the plains and the Midwest through Tuesday. And what we are monitoring for is the threat for a severe weather outbreak, if not a tornado outbreak, with multiple tornadoes a possibility over the coming days and some pretty large hail. So let's break it down where we're going to see that severe storm threat for us today. And this is from the Storm Prediction Center, a level 3 out of 5. So numerous thunderstorms could turn severe, especially across Colorado into Nebraska and Kansas, where we have the highest risk for us today. Damaging wind gusts in excess of 75 miles per hour and hailstones that are greater than 2 inches in diameter are going to be the primary concerns. Tomorrow, we turn our attention to all modes of severe weather. In fact, there could be a couple of strong tornadoes. You can see some of the same cities that are mentioned. Omaha, you're in that bullseye, but the threat zone stretches from Texas all the way into the upper Midwest. Then we go forward into Monday. This is where increasingly likely that a dangerous severe storms are going to cap off. And this point, we could have a tornado outbreak on this day. Numerous tornadoes are possible. You can see where we have the greatest threat zone, level 3 out of 5 here. So we're thinking there's a possibility for EF3 or greater tornadoes remaining across Kansas into southeast Nebraska and Iowa. The Storm Prediction Center actually using some terminology and some of their discussions that this environment where storms could develop is volatile. So that just goes to show you the kind of conditions that we're dealing with. Then into Tuesday, we still have scattered storms that are going to develop out along and ahead of a cold front as it slips southeast. So the southern plains really a target up into the upper Midwest, potential for hail and some damaging wind gusts. It's been an active May so far. You have to go back to the end of April when we had the last severe weather outbreak. And so far this season, a handful of days, 6 to be exact, have been level 4 storm days. We haven't had the rarest of it, the level 5 out of 5 issued yet. The sun rose for the final time in Alaska on Sunday. They won't see darkness until August 2nd as Alaska's midnight sun phenomenon began earlier in the week. It's an annual three-month-long event where Alaska sees 24 hours of daylight, all because of Alaska's position on the Earth in relation to the planet's orbit around the sun. We'll be honoring Alaska in celebration of America 250 coming up after the break. So stay with us. 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

0: I'm Fox Weather meteorologist Haley Meyer. Are you ready to be a step ahead of the competition for the World Cup? The first one featuring 48 teams across three different countries, all with separate climates. Well, we've got you covered with the exclusive ROWI, the risk of weather impact, this time specifically tailored for soccer. The ROWI takes all of the important aspects of the forecast and combines them into a single metric to represent the overall impact on the game. Temperature, wind, precipitation, these are all the variables rated based on the latest Fox Weather forecast. That's then weighted based on our historical analysis of how weather has impacted the game. The ROWI then averages them together to give a total ROWI score from 0 to 10. That score then is classified from 0 to high. The ROWI automatically updates in real time based on the latest forecast. So stay tuned to Fox Weather to make sure that you have that competitive edge.
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2: And we are back now on Fox Weather. Check out your screen. Oh my goodness, it was a massive inferno. This is the panhandle of Texas earlier this week. What you're looking at right there, that's the Hungate Fire. It torched more than 16,000 acres. That was on Thursday, and Texas officials saying that it was all caused by lightning. They actually had to issue evacuations for multiple structures, including the historic railroad bridge. As of now, that fire only about 40% contained, meaning that it's 60% out of control. You look at Amarillo, Texas, and the time frame at which we're expecting things to really peak in terms of when things will get bad, later on this afternoon. All those areas shaded, not just in the red coloring, but the orange coloring, indicates where we have fire weather alerts. It's in effect for over 15 million folks. Here's a little bit more information on that Hungate fire. And you can see it right there, caused by lightning just south of Canyon, Texas. And the problem is that even today, we could see more lightning. And although it's associated with a thunderstorm, the thunderstorm's a dry thunderstorm. Think about a dry cough, right? It doesn't produce any moisture. And this is the same sort of story, but it's not producing any rain. Or the rain that it is producing is just evaporating before it hits the ground. But the lightning can certainly make it to the ground. So dry thunderstorms, a big issue today. Panhandle of Texas, panhandle of Oklahoma. And then we have a big old dry line here. What that means is that out this way, it's moist. Behind that dry line, it's dry. Relative humidity is only in the single percentages. You get some gusty winds in there, and that is optimal, unfortunately, for the formation of fire. So both today and tomorrow, panhandles of Oklahoma and toward Texas has to watch for that increased fire weather threat.

0: All right, folks, welcome back to Fox Weather. Good to see you. And last May, a deadly tornado outbreak swept through parts of Missouri and Kentucky, claiming more than 20 lives and leaving catastrophic damage across multiple communities. Fox Weather correspondent Katie Byrne looks back at how it unfolded across two states 1 year since the event.
1: Deadly twisters tore through the Midwest and South during the same outbreak system, starting in Missouri and tracking into Kentucky.
2: My parents are gone, and my kids' grandparents, and there's nothing left.
1: The Radford family in London, Kentucky, forever changed. We met them as they searched through debris for keepsakes from their loved ones who did not survive.
2: But as I see them moving their stuff and knowing that they're cleaning up just the debris and seeing it go away completely, my heart just honestly is broke.
1: The EF4 tornado killed 19 people in the state, according to Governor Andy Beshear. Many told me they took cover in bathtubs, then immediately began rescuing neighbors from the rubble.
3: We tried saving as many people as we can. We ran to my neighbor's house that is demolished right now, and they were trapped.
1: Hours earlier, the same storm system hit the city of St. Louis, spawning another deadly tornado.
4: The loss of life and the destruction is truly horrendous.
1: In the hard-hit west side of the city, a church collapsed as people tried to shelter inside. Officials say multiple people were killed and dozens more injured.
5: It's hard. This is hard right here.
6: Normally, the storm passes over. It didn't do it this time. It came through here.
1: Thousands of homes were impacted, many left exposed with roofs and walls torn away. Some residents slept in their cars overnight, unsure what comes next.
7: I know a lot of my neighbors have had extensive roof damage. Power is out. Food is pretty much ruined in refrigerators. None of the stores around here have power.
1: The National Weather Service says the tornadoes stayed on the ground for nearly 2 hours in some areas, making it one of the most destructive outbreaks of the year. Reporting for Fox Weather, I'm Katie Byrne.
0: Well, we're officially 49 days until America's 250th anniversary, and Fox Weather is taking a look at the weather that impacts all 50 states as we count down to the 4th of July.
8: Yeah, you know, a lot of us are looking forward to this. Let's start today with looking at Alaska. Did you know in 1867 it was actually purchased from Russia for $7.2 million, becoming the last frontier in America? And we look at some of the extremes in Alaska. And when you think about Alaska, do you think hot or cold?
0: Oh, obviously, I think cold, but as you can see behind us, it can get very, very hot as well. The coldest temperature ever recorded in Alaska is 80 below zero. That was at Prospect Creek at, minus 80. That's kind of an interior valley, and those interior valleys can serve as collection points for dense cold air, clearly. But then just to the east of it, Michael, the hottest temp ever? 100 degrees.
8: I had to, like, double-check that because I was just like, wait a minute, 100 degrees in Alaska? Like, something about that doesn't make sense to me.
0: Yeah, I know.
8: Wild. The biggest 24-hour rainfall, by the way, over 15 inches. And this doesn't really surprise me. Valdez, 192 inches of snow when it comes to the most snow that they've ever seen.
0: And that 24-hour snow, or the most they've ever seen fall in a 24-hour period, 78 inches. Michael, quick math.
8: Yeah.
0: It's about 6.5 feet.
8: Okay.
0: Yeah, I'm about 6'1 with my shoes on.
8: Yeah,
0: so could you imagine this much snow, a Nick 0.4, falling in just a day outside of your doorstep?
8: I mean, that's a lot of snow.
0: I couldn't imagine.
8: Yeah, you'd be buried. That already gives me, like, feelings of claustrophobia, just thinking about all of that snow out in front of you. Well, of course, we have Memorial Day just around the corner, and a lot of folks have big plans as we get toward the end of May. And I almost feel like Memorial Day is like the unofficial start to summer. A lot of pools start to open.
0: Absolutely. Mm-hmm. And listen, I'm sure many folks, especially in the Northeast, after what was a really cold winter, and then it's been a cold, clammy spring so far. Mm-hmm. So I'm sure many are thinking, let's get summer underway. And it looks like there's a good chance that not only will it be mild and dry, but possibly a little bit above average for some as you get maybe closer back towards the Midwest and the Great Lakes states, you may see those temperatures going northward.
8: Man, we have earned this. And unfortunately for Memorial Day, we're at least trending toward the Big D, Dallas, and then right across the I-20 corridor as you're heading toward Atlanta, Birmingham, Alabama, Tupelo, Mississippi, Jackson, Mississippi. Perhaps a little bit more wet with some showers and thunderstorms. Something to think about, especially if you're heading down to, say, you know, Galveston Island in Texas, maybe even just off the coast of Savannah, Georgia. You got beautiful Tybee Island out that way. Could be a little bit more wet for some folks down that way.
0: Heads up for any barbecue plans you might have already cooking. Pun intended.
8: I can already smell the hot dogs, the hamburgers, the steaks on the grill.
0: Give it all. I want it all.
8: I want all that and more, that's for sure. What we don't want is more severe storms. However, Nick, that's exactly what's in the forecast. It's a multi-day severe weather threat taking shape across the center of the United States. Things kicking off right now, but by tomorrow, those storms increasing. It's an expansive zone stretching over 1,000 miles from Texas to Wisconsin. Strong tornadoes are possible from now through Tuesday. We'll be talking all things severe. That's next right here on Fox Weather on the Fox Business Network.
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9: 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On view now through August 16th at the Columbus Museum of Art. 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
15: Welcome back to Weather Command Weekend. As you take a lovely shot across the city of Chicago, blanketed under some clouds. Chicago, you are one of the cities that is in the threat zone for severe storms later on today. In fact, we've been watching some of these storms race across the state of Illinois to start your Sunday. Good morning, and thank you so much for being with us. This is an active stretch that we are in the middle of. In fact, the activity just continuing to ramp up this weekend and into Monday.
0: Folks in Illinois are going, can we finally ever catch a break? And the answer is not today. As you see what's going on right now, we've got severe thunderstorm warning right there along the state border of Illinois and Indiana, and then another severe thunderstorm warning just on the southern fringes of Indiana as well. So two of them. Let's pop over to the one in Illinois first. This is for Crawford and Lawrence counties, Illinois. That includes, or right around the vicinity of, the city of Robinson and also Bond. Right now, if you're waking up in Bond, you're seeing hellacious rain and many, many lightning strikes, especially in the center and north of town.
15: Yeah, look at that. Torrential rain. So 60-mile-per-hour wind gusts, hailstones that could be an inch in diameter or greater. You want to make sure you're staying indoors. I know it's still relatively early there, so a lot of people still probably indoors. And then we head to Indiana. So the counties of Crawford, Dubois, Perry. Here you can see highlighted along the I-64 corridor some heavy rain, too. Winds gusting in excess of 50 miles per hour. So this has more been issued for the hail.
0: Yeah, you mentioned a lot of people still indoors, but this is crossing right over Interstate 64. And anytime you have a lot of rain crossing over an interstate, that usually spells trouble. So if you can help it, stay off of that stretch and you'll be better served that way. This is what we expect in terms of later on, as you'll notice things shift back off towards the central plains and maybe even the northern plains. So Nebraska, you've got Kansas, you've got Colorado in this 3 out of 5 threat for damaging hail. And we're talking about big stuff. We've seen a lot of hail so far this season. And here is yet another day where we could see egg-sized hailstones falling out of the sky.
15: Pretty much from Nebraska all the way down into Texas. So on the other side of that dry line, you could have some pretty big hailstones. Let's go through our future radar. So here's what you can plan for through the rest of today. It's really once we get into the afternoon and into the evening that we'll watch for some of these supercells to develop. At this point, you can have these large hailstones and the pretty strong wind gusts. Wind gusts today in excess of 75 miles per hour or greater. There you see, as we go through the evening, more of this cluster, some of these in a linear mode. So at this point, I think damaging wind would be more of the concern, but these storms hold together through the overnight.
0: Yeah, and that's going to be a problem for the folks of Omaha and Des Moines. Not only will that be a little bit dangerous in terms of the risk and the threat with those storms, but also it could be noisy and just wake you up out of your sleep. So getting back to the damaging wind threat, you see that bullseye is right over the same areas where we expect some of the biggest hail. And just because there isn't a huge tornado threat out there today doesn't mean that this forecast can be slept on. When we're talking about winds of 65, 75 miles per hour, that could be just as damaging oftentimes as a low-grade tornado.
15: So you almost want to treat it like it's a tornado warning if you're under that severe thunderstorm warning. Here's the thing. Tomorrow and Monday, this severe weather threat's going to ramp up. Tomorrow we have all modes of severe weather that are going to be on the table, but likely the peak of the event is going to happen on Monday across parts of the Central Plains Midwest, Kansas, Oklahoma. We're watching for you. We're wrapping up our hours on Fox Business Network. Maria Bartiromo's Wall Street is up next.
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15: 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Thank you so much for joining us. We're coming to you live on Fox Weather. I'm Melanie Black.
8: Yeah, I'm Michael Esteman.
0: I'm Nick Koester. Good to see you here on the Saturday.
15: Mm-hmm. It is all hands on deck this weekend. A potentially dangerous stretch of storms ahead. It could be a true severe weather outbreak starting in the plains today, but it ramps up more and more as we go Sunday and into Monday.
0: Yeah, you said it. The show's already getting started in the Midwest this morning. An expansive threat zone today, packing large hail and damaging winds and tornado potential for parts of Kansas and Nebraska. As of now, over 53 million Americans in the bullseye for severe storms.
8: Yeah, and Melanie and Nick, it's not just today. It's also a multi-day threat. Check this out behind me. It's not just on your Saturday, but your Sunday. You look into Monday, right, the start of the work week, and we're talking about a significant tornado outbreak is going to be possible with the potential for, listen to this, strong to intense tornadoes. We say EF3 or stronger are going to be on the table on Monday. This is over a 1,000-mile stretch, literally, Melanie, from Detroit all the way down to Dallas. And it's not just a Monday threat. We also peek into Tuesday, and that threat continues for parts of the Great Lakes states and, of course, into the Midwest. So this is going to be a multi-day severe weather threat. And Melanie, it's all starting up and revving up as we speak right now this morning.
15: It certainly has. I was just looking at where we have the latest severe thunderstorm warnings this morning, and it continues to push through parts of Illinois and now also Indiana. So you look at today's threat zone, there's actually been a little piece to this puzzle that's been expanded to a level 2 out of 5 across parts of the Ohio Valley. The greatest risk off to the west, so for parts of Colorado into Kansas and Nebraska. But let's take a look at where we have ongoing storms this morning. We've had thunderstorm stretching all the way from Texas through the upper Midwest. And specifically, it has been a zone that's been around Illinois. So we've been watching these storms move off to the east. And now it's across the southern portion of Illinois. And that's where we have one of the latest severe thunderstorm warnings. So let's zoom in and get a peek here. This will take us to the counties of, let's see, we have Crawford and Lawrence. And specifically, this has been issued due to winds in excess of 60 miles per hour and 1 inch hail in diameter. 8:15 a.m. Central Time is when that has been extended to. Then we could go farther off to the east across Indiana. You can see flashes of lightning and a lot of rain. So torrential rain associated with both of these severe thunderstorm warnings. This includes Crawford, Dubois, and Perry in Indiana. And that is for hailstones that could be 1 inch in diameter or greater. That's what's going on now. And as we get into the afternoon and evening, then there's going to be this greater risk as we have all these parameters that are really coming together for us, and specifically the greatest threat zone across Colorado, Nebraska, and Kansas. So that'll be specifically in and along the I-80 to I-70 corridors. You look at the overall upper level pattern, we'll have this dip in the jet stream making its way out of the western U.S. into the plains down at the surface. Area of low pressure is going to strengthen. We'll be watching for a couple of boundaries, including what will become somewhat of a slow-moving front to the north, and then also the dry line down to the south. And out ahead of this, Michael, we're going to have this really broad warm sector. So this moist environment, and it's also going to be pretty warm as well, with temperatures that are going to be in the 80s, close to 90 degrees. So that's just going to allow for more storm energy to be available for these storms to really tap into, become supercellular.
8: Yeah, and again, that all occurs later on this afternoon and more so into this evening. So dinner time to about sunset tonight, talking damaging winds, the potential for some significant hail. I mean, Melanie, the hail sizes could be 2 inches in diameter or larger, roughly the size of an egg. And that all happens later on this evening.
15: So let's time it out for what you can expect the rest of the day. Again, we're still monitoring some of those storms that continue to push east across Illinois and Indiana. It's once we get into the afternoon and evening, you can see some of these supercells that start to fire up. So really, I think storms will start to initiate across the Front Range and then spreading more east in activity. And that's what you're seeing depicted here. So that's 5 p.m. And then we get into this evening, more clusters, more linear mode. So at that point, I think damaging wind gusts would be our primary concern. And then we continue to keep these thunderstorms around overnight. So it's not like it just goes away.
8: No, it doesn't just, you know, go to bed with the sun. This is going to be an event that, especially for places like Omaha, Nebraska, you have storms that will develop out to your east. You have storms that will develop out to your west and then race through the downtown around perhaps midnight or so. And with it, we're talking damaging winds. Easily over 60 miles per hour, but some of our forecast models suggesting over 75.
15: Yeah, that's pretty strong. So treat that like it's almost a tornado warning if you get caught in that, because you just want to make sure you're staying away from any windows, as even strong wind gusts at that height could bring down tree limbs, maybe even some possible power outages. So Omaha, you said this before, Michael. We'll say it again. Mm-hmm. You're mentioned quite a bit in the outlooks over the next coming days, but you have storms specifically watching that through this evening and tonight.
8: Yeah. Through this evening and tonight, but also into tomorrow on Sunday, that severe storm risk will increase. Let me take you up toward Traverse City. So Traverse City right now in the Pinky of Michigan, it's overcast. It's comfortably cool, temperatures in the 50s, but you head down into parts of southeast lower Michigan, and man, you are like, when is it going to stop raining, right? Well, I think that we'll finally see that frontal passage at around 2 o'clock this afternoon for southeast lower Michigan.

0: We're expecting to possibly see a tornado outbreak to start the work week. Let's focus in, though, on Sunday, shall we? Because we got to get through the weekend first before we start talking about next week, right? Forecast looks like this. Let me see if I can gain control of these graphics and show you what Sunday looks like, because the outlook from Minneapolis-St. Paul through places like Omaha, Nebraska, unfortunately, we're expecting more rounds of showers and thunderstorms. These storms that develop tomorrow, damaging winds and hail, I think, are going to be our primary threats. But there's enough rotation when we look at our wind shear in the atmosphere that they could spawn a couple of tornadoes in Sioux City, Iowa. You can see it right here. A few of those tornadoes could be on the stronger side. Melanie, it's not just a tornadic threat, but it's also going to be yet again a hail maker with large hail possible.
1: Yeah, you're seeing that for pretty much a wider area than what we're experiencing today. So if you find yourself from the Texas Panhandle all the way up into the Dakotas, that's where you have the greatest threat. And it's also going to be a damaging wind gust. Tomorrow we're thinking winds not quite as strong as today, but still the damage potential is there, 60 mile per hour or greater winds from, you know, some of the major cities, Oklahoma City, Kansas City, Omaha, up into Minneapolis.
0: Yeah, it's a huge stretch of real estate when it comes to the timeline on things. Again, I think that tomorrow during the morning, so you're going to breakfast, you're going to brunch, lunch looks pretty good. Dinner time is when I want you to be aware, because right around 4, 5, 6 p.m., that's when we start to see these bubbling ups, if you will, of the showers, the thunderstorms, and those are the storms through 10 and 11 p.m. that could be strong and severe, knocking down trees, knocking down power lines. And again, we focus in on places like Omaha, because Omaha, we talked about today being a rough day, but look at tomorrow on Sunday, and then look at Monday, and then Monday evening. Omaha is like, are you kidding me? Or when do we get our break?
1: Yeah, you don't until we get to maybe Tuesday, mm-hmm. down the road then. But also hot temperatures, too. Can we call it hot? Maybe warm. Pretty warm.
0: Yeah.
1: It's like borderline hot. It's in the upper 80s. Mm-hmm. And you have a moist environment, so it's definitely going to feel pretty hot. And you look at the forecast going forward for Sunday evening. There you see by 7 p.m. some thunderstorms in the vicinity.
0: Absolutely. It is going to be a hot one for sure, Nick. Again, I always kind of wonder, like, the difference between really warm and hot. I kind of put that at, like, 90 degrees.
1: Yeah, that's my threshold, too.
0: Yeah, about 90 or so. And, Nick, I saw the forecast in NYC. We might see 90, on Tuesday, I think.
2: That's right. We'll get
0: possibly
2: real close. We'll get real close tomorrow. We're going to, as meteorologists like to say, we're going to flirt with 90 heading into the day tomorrow, right? So we'll see how that plays out. But that warmth is finally coming for the towns that you're seeing on your screen. Charleston, West Virginia may make a run at a record high temperature as we get into the day on Monday. And I know a lot of people across the Northeast, the Mid-Atlantic, have probably been wondering where spring has been. It was a long winter. The spring has been more cool than warm. It's been pretty clammy here lately. And we've had a few warm-ups so far this season, but they've been pretty short-lived, a day or two, and that's it. Then the cold air would come crashing back in. This is going to stick around for 3-4 days, and it may just open up the door for the season to stick around for the duration. So we've got 28 new records that we had set on Friday, just yesterday, and that record heat back off towards the west is going to slowly but surely push further eastbound as we go through Wednesday. So you'll notice all these red locator pins dropping where we could see new record high temperatures, and a lot of them around Ohio and the Appalachian Mountain chain, and then right along that I-95 corridor where you've got the big cities like D.C. and Philly and New York. So today, high temperatures will be like this, 70s, 80s, and even some 90s back off towards the Central Plains. New York today, 78, so very pleasant in the Big Apple. But getting into tomorrow, look at that. It's an 88 here in New York, D.C., almost at 90. I think Raleigh gets a couple degrees over 90 degrees, Nashville, 92. So this is that real deal heat that's way above average. And now we're into Monday. Notice temperatures haven't come crashing back down like probably would have earlier in this season. Columbus at a 91, Syracuse 92, that's record territory. And we'll take you into Tuesday. Heck, these temperatures are even going to last into Wednesday. And then beyond Wednesday, once temperatures do settle back down, they'll still be a little bit above or at average. We're not going to go way below. The pendulum isn't going to swing back to the other side dramatic.

0: Here are some of those records that I was talking about for Monday. A lot of 92s and 95s being forecasted for places like Syracuse, which, by the way, if you live in Syracuse, you probably know this. You don't typically see 90-degree weather until June 16th, so we're running about a month ahead of schedule.
1: Yeah, we're taking it very, very seriously and sort of getting prepared. All sorts of testing and readiness activity happening behind the scenes.
2: That was the National Hurricane Center's Jamie Rome. The NHC is ready, issuing daily outlooks for the Atlantic ahead of the start of the season, June 1st. We'll have an early look at the tropics coming up. You're watching Weather Command Weekend on Fox Weather.
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2: Hey, good morning and welcome back to Weather Command Weekend. Here are the headlines we're tracking now, sponsored by T-Mobile. Today's severe storm threat is going to target parts of the plains and the upper Midwest. The greatest risks are going to be damaging wind gusts in excess of 75 miles per hour, as well as hailstones that could be 2 inches in diameter or greater. And the latest from the Storm Prediction Center is there could be a chance for a couple of tornadoes. The greatest threat, we find that across far northeastern Colorado in to parts of Kansas and into Nebraska, too. Then we move ahead to Sunday's severe storm threat. This is going to be a severe weather that's just going to continue to ramp up day by day. And in fact, is going to reach its peak come Monday. But all modes of severe weather are going to be on the table yet again tomorrow across parts of the Central Plains. And then a bit of good news, that is, if you like the heat, the Northeast will be cranking up the heat. In fact, some major cities along the I-95 corridor could reach a heat wave by this time next week.
0: All right, folks, welcome back to Weather Command Weekend. I'm Nick Koser, and here at Fox Weather, we comb through thousands of online videos I was just doing that on my phone. We also look over user-submitted content to bring you those images on your screen. And we want to show you some of the latest and greatest that we want to share this morning. First of all, down in Orlando, Florida, we got an unfiltered look at the animal kingdom. An alligator was caught on camera making lunch out of a smaller alligator. I know, it's a little bit sad to watch, right? But that's the animal kingdom. Alligators are some of the more cannibalistic in the animal kingdom and sometimes eating each other over territorial disputes. The big guy said to the little guy, "Later, gator," and that was it. And there's got to be something in the water in Florida, because check this out. There's always something going on with gators, too, because deputies are answering the call of a duty when a resident reported a rogue alligator on their yard. The deputies showing, yeah, they've been there, done this before. This is all just, you know, a regular Tuesday down there in Paisley, Florida. They quickly subdued and captured the gator, and the local sheriff's office confirming that the gator was turned over to the Florida's Wildlife Conservation Commission. Look at that tail. It's like dragging a dinosaur down the road. Unbelievable stuff. I can't imagine that being part of my job description.
1: Crazy.
0: And this one here, sure to make your skin crawl, a vicious swarm of termites blocked visibility in Louisiana on Tuesday. The footage on your screen is from a deputy, and this isn't part of the job description here. We're currently at the peak of the state's swarm season, which runs until late June, so get your bug spray ready. That almost looks biblical, like the locusts are coming.
14: Like a plague, almost.
0: I know. My
1: Jeez,
0: goodness.
1: I think
0: go inside and start repenting or something if that happens.
1: Exactly.
0: And last but not least, North Dakota. It was a view out of the movie Dune, a Thursday dust storm forcing blizzard-like conditions for drivers. Parts of the state were under a blowing dust warning. It was near zero visibility and was linked to several accidents on local highways. And I got to tell you, I mean, I've seen all the blizzard-like conditions before. This is right up there with them, maybe even worse, just because the dust is a little darker than the white that you would get in a whiteout blizzard.
15: No, for like Blizzard Alley up there. Not
0: no
15: necessarily
0: doubt.
15: Dust Storm Alley.
0: No doubt. So this is also something new that the folks aren't necessarily used to. So gusty winds, dry conditions coming together for that. So unbelievable video. And listen, if you have any good stuff, send it our way. You can always scan that QR code or go to foxweather.com/connect. If you see it, send it our way, and we will share it.
2: Especially if you see any of hailstones over the next coming days. We're expecting some monster hail to fall. By the time we kick up the work week, a severe storm outbreak is very possible across the central U.S. You're taking a look at a tornado from back in April. And if you remember, April was really an active month, wasn't it? We had severe weather outbreak at least once. And now we have that potential yet again as we get into next week. And we'll be looking closely at what's happening come Monday and Tuesday. So specifically on Monday, this is likely going to be the peak of this overall event, where you can see across from Texas into the upper Midwest, we have that threat zone for severe weather. At this point, it's a level 3 out of 5. So numerous thunderstorms that could turn severe are likely. And from Des Moines, Kansas City down to Oklahoma City, you are in that high risk zone. So what's going to happen? The overall setup will have a trough that continues to make its way out of the western U.S. It becomes negatively tilted, and down at the surface in response will be an area of low pressure that's going to strengthen. So you look at the overall features that we'll have a warm front out along a cold front too. And within this warm sector, there will definitely be a instability that we can tap into. So you have moderate to strong instability, and that supercell potential, we have it at about a medium high. And there's also going to be a tornado potential. At this point, we're thinking strong to intense tornadoes are a possibility, especially across Kansas and Oklahoma. And when we talk about that verbiage, that means EF3 or greater. And the Storm Prediction Center has been saying that warm sector that I just showed you, it's going to be a volatile environment that these storms can really tap into. So a lot of juice for them. Come Monday morning, we'll be watching for some leftover storms from what will be following on Sunday. But it's really as we get into the afternoon and evening, you can see some of those storms start to fire off across the plains. And then we'll be watching that progression as we go forward into the evening and the night, because it's not going to be one of those things that stops at sunset, but the threat's going to continue overnight and into Tuesday. Tuesday, yet again, scattered storms are going to develop along and out ahead of a cold front.
16: a spectacularly warm 4 May area of water from Southern California out to Hawaii and back to Mexico. We're going to have to watch poor folks in Hawaii that have been through so much this year. This kind of pattern is conducive to having stronger storms in Hawaii. It's also conducive to having much more moisture move up into the Southwest, California, the desert Southwest.
17: And, of course, you were just listening to Fox Weather Hurricane Specialist Brian Norcross really analyzing what we call the PMM, that region of warmth just off the west coast of Mexico and southwest coast of the United States, that could play a factor in Hawaii, perhaps seeing an increased chance of tropical systems this hurricane season. The Eastern Pacific hurricane season officially underway. It started, yesterday on the 15th. And here's the thing. This, of course, just weeks away from the start of the Atlantic hurricane season as well. A quick look at the Pacific Basin. Good news is no tropical trouble as of yet. But as Brian Norcross was alluding to, there is a pocket of warmth that we're watching just off the west coast of Mexico right here. And again, with all that warmth in place and with what we call the MJO, or it's a Madden-Julian oscillation in the atmosphere that helps to not only create rising but sinking in the atmosphere. So what we need is that rising motion, right, so that a storm can breathe and ventilate. Well, you see it right here. That green indicates rising air, and we're expecting that in parts of that region just west of Mexico, which could plant the seed of some sort of tropical development by the time we get to late March, late May, perhaps into early June. And it would be, generally speaking, right on schedule. Typically in the eastern Pacific, we see our first named storm around June the 10th. So we wait, we see, and we watch. Now let's jump over to the Atlantic Basin, where right now, again, no tropical activity. So if you're taking a cruise from, say, Miami, and then you're going to be circling around some of the lesser Antilles and greater Antilles, things look great for right now, right? Water temperatures nice and cool, so that suppresses tropical development in the main development region. Those are temperatures in the 70s that you're seeing there. Typically, we don't see our climatological peak of hurricane season in the Atlantic not until September the 10th to September the 11th. That's the average peak. But again, hurricane season doesn't start till June the 1st in the Atlantic, doesn't wrap up until November the 30th. So we have quite a few days left, right? There's a lot of different things that we look at as of this point, right? We've been talking a lot about El Nino. That's the warming of the equatorial regions of the Pacific Ocean, specifically in what's called a region 3.4. And it's important too, Melanie, because that sometimes helps to dictate what hurricane season looks like both in the Pacific but also in the Atlantic.
2: Right, and researchers over the years have pinpointed this specific area, Nino 3.4, mm-hmm. as really good because there's not a lot of variability in the overall forecast, where you can get more variability if you look at, say, the sea surface temperatures in Nino 4 and Nino 3. Mm-hmm. Now, you also see Nino 1 and 2. This is where we've already experienced some warming in the far eastern Pacific of the region. And so we continue to watch this to dictate whether we are in El Nino or not. And specifically, we look at the water temperature departure, and you look at where we are. There's that box, the Nino 3.4 zone, and you do see that temperatures are quickly warming. In fact, you go farther off to the north and to the east, and those temperatures are dramatically warming. But that has nothing to do with the overall depiction of Nino 3.4 and whether or not we are in El Nino. And Michael, I'll bring you back into the conversation, because there are a couple ways you can look at this, mm-hmm. and you can take this cross-section of the Pacific to think about how temperatures are warming or whether or not they're staying cold beneath.
17: Yeah, it's really interesting because, you know, you can obviously look at the surface temperatures at the very top of the water, and you can just put a little thermometer in there and say, all right, they're warmer than normal. But what we also do is we measure how deep that warmth is. And the deeper that warmth is, the stronger a storm can become, generally speaking. And yeah, and you can see it right here in that cross-sectional analysis. This is at the surface, nice and warm. And then you stick that thermometer and you go down, what, like 450 meters. And it's warm, just meaning that there's a lot of energy down to about 150 meters that these storms are going to be able to tap into.
2: Yeah, that provides fuel for those storms and the warmest water. It continues to really rapidly rise. So we look at our long-range ENSO forecast, and when you think about El Nino, you think about 0.5 degrees Celsius warming above average. But we are forecasting a strong El Nino at that. A lot of the models continue to be on board, and at that point, you're at the 2 degrees Celsius or higher, and that has us going into that through the heart of hurricane season. So we'll continue to monitor those conditions and what that means for us. Typically in the Atlantic, it means a suppressed hurricane season while more activity in the Pacific Basin.
17: Yeah, it's going to be an active hurricane season in the Pacific. We'll watch it very carefully.
2: A multi-day severe weather threat is what we're watching closely this weekend. It's taking shape across the central U.S. You can see those threat zones across the central plains and the Midwest reaching its peak on Monday. We'll break down that.
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2: Race day is here. The 151st Preakness takes place in Laurel Park, Maryland this afternoon. Horses will compete for the middle jewel of the Triple Crown on the shortest track of the series. The race is here just as a spring warm-up arrives across the East Coast. Joining us now is Senior Vice President, Racing and Wagering, First Racing, Pete Rotundo, joining us live. Thank you so much, Pete, for joining us. Really nice weather for the race today with temperatures that are going to be in the low 80s and plenty of sunshine. So how much that does that become part of the overall race day experience for both fans and participants?
19: Well, yeah, you're right. 80 degrees is perfect for the horses, for the fans. There's been years of Preakness where we know there's been tons of rain, 95 degrees humidity. even last year on the Friday, if you remember, there was like tornado warnings and a big thunderstorm. We had to delay the race to the Black Eyed Susan for 40 minutes because of that. We're so blessed to be here today with 80 degrees and sun.
2: Yeah, I imagine that having delay just kind of ruins the mood for the jockeys, perhaps even the horses. And speaking of the horses that are participating today, we don't have Golden Tempo. We don't have the Kentucky Derby race winner or one of the favorites, Renegade, that was favored to win the Kentucky Derby. So does that factor into the mood for the race?
19: Not really. I mean, there's 14 horses in the race. It's the biggest field since 2011. And it's the most competitive race I've seen in a long time. There's no clear-cut favorite. You know, 5-1 shots on a bunch of different horses. That's going to be your favorite, which is unheard of usually. Usually you have a big, big, even money favorite, a 6-5. So the idea, it's wide-open betting race, wide-open race, and I think it's going to be great.
2: Who is your money on, if you want to put that out there? Or who do you think are going to be the favorites?
19: I'll put that out there. I like number 7, The Hell We Did. That's the name of the horse. Great name. Horse is running really well at this track in the mornings, getting ready for it. Going to be about 10-1. So, you know, you bet your $2, you get back 20. I think The Hell We Did is going to get it done.
2: And this is just such an iconic race, right? Part of the Triple Crown, but then also the location that it's at today, it's the first of its kind at Laurel Park.
19: Yeah, first and likely only time. Pimlico, as you know, is under construction. They have to move the race. It happened. The same thing happened in New York for the last couple of years, that the Belmont Stakes had to move to Saratoga after being run at Belmont while that track was redone. So in horse racing, it's nothing new, but it's a beautiful place here, Laurel. You know, very quaint, great facility. There's going to be about 5,000 people, smaller crowd than, of course, normal, but a lot of passionate fans.
2: Certainly, and passionate jockeys. So something like this, when you have temperatures that are in the low 80s, how do you prepare for that kind of weather? Or what are the ideal conditions for your preparations leading up to today?
19: Well, I mean, as far as the horses are concerned, they have protocols to make sure their horses are safe, well hydrated. They have hoses, like water hoses, legitimately, when they come back from running, they hose them down to make sure they're nice and cool. The jockeys are in the jocks room drinking a lot of water. So everybody's hydrated. And again, 80 really isn't that hot. I mean, again, I've been to races where it's been 90, 95 degrees. And the humidity isn't bad today. So I think this is literally picture perfect.
2: The humidity, that always just adds another element, doesn't it? So I'd say it's pretty picture perfect for us, especially after the winter that we have had across the East Coast, right? Well, thank you so much, Pete, for joining us. Pete Rotundo, Senior Vice President of Racing and Wagering First. It's been great to have you and great to talk about race day. Have fun.
19: Thanks for having me. Good luck today.
2: And now we take a look across Chicago. This is one of the cities that's in the threat zone for severe storms later on today. That's if you get enough breaks in the cloud cover, right? But this morning we have been tracking some of these storms that have been working across Illinois. And today, there you can see that threat zone that spans across parts of the upper Midwest and into the plains. And here's that threat zone that actually takes us all the way from today into early next week. More than 100 million Americans have some form of severe weather that they could experience, and it covers 15 states. And we have this for the majority of the region at an elevated to high risk for the potential of a severe storm outbreak, if not a tornado outbreak, and very large hailstones greater than 2 inches in diameter. Come Monday, that could be the cap off of the event. There could be hailstones ranging anywhere from 2 to 4 inches. So that's monster hail that's coming on down. Today, that severe storm threat really targeted across Colorado, Nebraska, into Kansas. Here, a damaging wind gust in excess of 75 miles per hour or greater are possible, as well as some large hailstones. And we also can't rule out the potential for a tornado or two. That is the latest upgrade coming in from the Storm Prediction Center this morning. Then you go into tomorrow, that threat zone is going to expand into parts of the northern plains as well. So from Minneapolis, Sioux Falls, down to Omaha, you'll be in that target for all modes of severe weather. And that's really going to happen as we get through the afternoon and evening. and then will continue through the overnight. Here's Monday. So all these dynamics coming together to help to fuel the greatest risk for severe weather on Monday. In fact, strong to intense tornadoes are possible. So that could be EF3 or greater. And that's really highlighted across Kansas and Oklahoma. It's going to be this volatile atmosphere that these storms will have to work with. And that is going to be something we'll watch in the afternoon and evening, continuing overnight into Tuesday, because we don't stop just there. We'll watch as this cold front continues to advance to the east and south, and that'll spark some scattered storms to develop out along and ahead of it across the upper Midwest. Their damaging wind gusts and hail are going to be our primary threats.
17: All right, and it's not just for that part, but it's also going to be for today. Let's bring this to you and show you what we're tracking. This is going to be in parts of Missouri and parts of Ohio where, yeah, it is heavy rain, showers, and thunderstorms are all in the forecast and in the mix. So let's jump into it right there. You can see where that threat zone is, and the Storm Prediction Center has highlighted an area now that they've expanded the tornado threat to. I'll show you that in just a moment. But a couple of things to point out. It's a level 3 out of 5 for parts of Kansas. It does include parts of Colby, Kansas, and then parts of Nebraska, especially the western edge. But also, don't want to leave this out, check out northern Kentucky. Yeah, Louisville, right along I-71, also seeing that threat for some strong to severe storms. Let's zero in on the I-80 corridor west of Lincoln, Nebraska. This is an area around dinner time tonight where things could become volatile very quickly. Timeline looks like this. We'll start things off through the morning, take you into the afternoon hours, and watch that timestamp, 2 p.m. That's going to be our initiation time. That's when things get spicy. After that point, see the showers and thunderstorms here, and then watch this area in parts of northern and western parts of Kansas and western parts of Nebraska. It starts to light up. You see that around 8, 9, and 10 p.m. All of this screams toward the east with large hail, damaging winds, and yes, an isolated tornadic threat in there as well. All the ingredients are certainly there to see what could be a more favored pattern for strong to severe storms. We have the moisture, we have the lift, we have the instability in the atmosphere. And this is our newest graphic. So great to see this in our system. Thank you so much, Marissa, for getting this in. This shows where we could see that tornadic threat later on today from Des Moines, Iowa, through parts of Omaha, Nebraska, toward Colby, Kansas. And again, for our friends in parts of northern Kentucky also watching that. But watch what happens. That threat really does include Lexington to Omaha for an EF2 tornado. Again, that's a new update just furnished into us here on Fox Weather. So make sure that you are just being steady when you're outside, making sure you're monitoring your Fox Weather app for any of those changes in the forecast. Melanie, you can see it. It's not just that tornadic threat, but also that hail threat. And we could be talking about hail, an egg in diameter or larger.
2: Yeah, certainly from Texas all the way up into Iowa, so near some of those boundaries, including the dry line. And the damaging wind threat is certainly going to be present. Here we're forecasting the potential for 75-mile-per-hour wind gusts or greater. The sun rose for the final time in Alaska on Sunday. They won't see darkness until August 2nd. That's as Alaska's midnight sun phenomenon began earlier in the week. It's an annual 3-month-long event where Alaska sees 24 hours of daylight. We'll honor Alaska in celebration of America 250 coming up after the break. Plus, as severe weather rips through the country, the potential for storms to produce wind damage and tornadoes, it's something that homeowners need to be aware of. 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
20: 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Nashville is special because of its affordability. We don't have a state income tax in Tennessee. It's a great place to live. The different modes of severe weather that we see here, specifically in the spring, is tornado activity, potential for tornado activity. You'll have, it'll be very cold one day, and, you know, 30-degree weather, and the next day it'll be 75. And that creates the ingredients and environment for possible heavy winds and tornado activity. So we see that. You just want to be prepared. Thinking about moving to Nashville when looking at wind risk, some of the things to consider in a home, again, if you are looking at a wide open lot, we have a lot of tracts, or 5-acre tracts, there are no trees on it. So your home is going to take the brunt of the wind. So that's something to consider. Whereas a home that's more buffered by trees is more protected and not going to have as big a wind issue. When you look at roof lines, a one-story lower roof is going to take less wind than a 2- or 3-story home that's going to get the brunt of the wind coming. But then with tornado activity, you want to be conscious, and when looking for a home, that there is a safe place that you can go within the home. Typically, a safe place in a home is somewhere, bathrooms are where you would get into the tub. Bathrooms are more centralized within the home. Those are things to look at when you're looking for a home in Nashville. So the Realtor.com wind risk map is great to use, and it's easy to use. 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It's easy to use, and then also, if you fall in love with a property that is in a higher risk area, it will give you things that you can do. 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

0: And thank you so much for sticking with us right here on your Armed Forces Day. I'm Michael Estime. Here's the thing. It's a massive inferno that's engulfing parts of the Texas panhandle this week. Check out this video from Thursday. It's the Hungate Fire, torching more than 16,000 acres. Now, it isn't just in Texas. New Mexico also being impacted by a fire threat. Check out this huge, this enormous dust devil that was whipped up on burn-scarred land. And, yeah, as you can see in this clip, the National Weather Service confirmed that this was a land spout and that fire weather warnings remain in effect for parts of the state. I have a question for you. Do you enjoy a good barbecue, especially on a weekend, right? You want to get out there and not only make the classic barbecue chicken, but perhaps even the smash burgers, the ribs, the skewers, the whole nine yards. I'm right there with you. But in the Four Corners, it might actually be a fire threat, because if you don't properly extinguish the flames in your barbecue, it could literally spread and cause a wildfire, not just in parts of Flagstaff, but Albuquerque, the panhandles of both Texas and Oklahoma, parts of Central California, because of how dry it is. The Hungate Fire, you can see it right here, charred and burned over 16,000 acres. What was the cause? Well, it wasn't human-caused. It was caused by lightning. We call it dry thunderstorms. If you've ever had like a dry cough, right, where you cough and it doesn't produce anything, right, doesn't produce any mucus, the problem is that a thunderstorm, when it doesn't produce any rain or that rain evaporates before hitting the ground, it doesn't provide that water to help extinguish a fire that could be sparked by a lightning bolt. So in the panhandles of Texas and in Oklahoma, dry thunderstorms are going to be a problem, not to mention the air itself is super dry, right? Albuquerque, parts of New Mexico, Lubbock, Texas, we're talking about relative humidities in the single digits. And then you look at the winds that help to fan the flames, and those winds perhaps gusting upwards of 20 to 30 miles per hour. And, you know, one of the other issues here, Nick, is the fact that even tomorrow on Sunday, we're doing it all over again. But this time, we're actually elevating this to an extreme fire outlook for the panhandles of Texas and Oklahoma. So if you're a smoker, just make sure that you're extinguishing those cigarette butts properly.
1: Yeah, anything, right? The chains on the back of your trailer could cause a spark that could fire up a fire. So be real cognizant of that. Meanwhile, last May, a deadly tornado outbreak swept through parts of Missouri and Kentucky, claiming more than 20 lives and leaving catastrophic damage across multiple communities. Fox weather correspondent Katie Byrne looks back at how it unfolded across two states 1 year since that very event.
2: Deadly twisters tore through the Midwest and South during the same outbreak system, starting in Missouri and tracking into Kentucky.
3: My parents are gone, and my kids' grandparents, and there's nothing left.
2: The Radford family in London, Kentucky, forever changed. We met them as they searched through debris for keepsakes from their loved ones who did not survive.
3: But as I see them moving their stuff and knowing that they're cleaning up just the debris and seeing it go away completely, my heart just honestly is broke.
2: The EF4 tornado killed 19 people in the state, according to Governor Andy Beshear. Many told me they took cover in bathtubs, then immediately began rescuing neighbors from the rubble.
4: We tried saving as many people as we can. We ran to my neighbor's house that is demolished right now, and they were trapped.
2: Hours earlier, the same storm system hit the city of St. Louis, spawning another deadly tornado.
5: The loss of life and the destruction is truly, truly horrendous.
2: In the hard-hit west side of the city, a church collapsed as people tried to shelter inside. Officials say multiple people were killed and dozens more injured.
6: It's hard. This is hard right here.
7: Normally, the storm passes over. It didn't do it this time. It came through here.
2: Thousands of homes were impacted, many left exposed with roofs and walls torn away. Some residents slept in their cars overnight, unsure what comes next.
8: I know a lot of my neighbors have had extensive roof damage. Power is out. food is pretty much ruined in refrigerators. None of the stores around here have power.
2: The National Weather Service says the tornadoes stayed on the ground for nearly 2 hours in some areas, making it one of the most destructive outbreaks of the year. Reporting for Fox Weather, I'm Katie Byrne.
0: Man, oh man, yeah, certainly an event that so many will never forget.
1: It really is saddening and almost incredible how long it takes to rebuild these communities. We report on them, and then it's kind of on to the next. But years later, communities still reeling, and they probably still have months, if not more, years to go before everything's right back up.
0: So. If there's any maybe silver lining, is that there's so many communities that we do cover where they come together and they rebuild together stronger and better than ever.
1: Yeah, that's always beautiful to see.
0: It really is. Well, you know, we're going to completely switch gears here, Nick, and man, oh man, we have a big holiday that's coming up, right? America celebrating her 250th birthday here coming up real soon.
1: Doesn't look a day over 200, if you ask me,
0: right?
1: So we're taking a look at the weather that impacts all 50 states as we count down to the 4th of July. And today we're taking a peek at Alaska. Look at some of the extremes that the last frontier has brought to us. 15 inches of rain in a 24-hour period. A snow depth of 192 inches there in Valdez. That's where they get those big storms that slam up against those mountains. And those mountains really squish all the snow and all the moisture out of the atmosphere.
0: You know what I thought was really crazy when I was looking at this? Because we're going to be providing you all week with some really interesting weather tidbits. So for our 49th state, the coldest temperature ever recorded in Alaska was 80 below zero, which, you know, it's Alaska, so it kind of makes sense. What I was shocked by was the hottest temperature ever recorded in Alaska.
1: 100 degrees.
0: 100 degrees in Alaska?
1: In Fort Yukon. So that spread, by the way, is 180 degrees. Mm-hmm. That's the spectrum. And for a little bit of context, Miami has never hit 100 degrees. It's always too humid out there, so you're never able to actually hit triple digits. But Alaska has.
0: Yeah.
1: Go figure. I bet you 9 out of 10 people, if you asked them that question, they would get it wrong.
0: Oh absolutely. Right? You'd say Miami, you know, in a heartbeat.
1: Easy.
0: My goodness. Well, we're also, of course, going to be honoring Memorial Day here much sooner than later. And I'm happy to report that if you're joining us from the Northeast and you're like, what day is it today? Because it's been cold and feeling like, you know, late winter, early spring for the last, like, 10 weeks, it feels like. We actually have, like, a summer-like warm-up.
1: It's about time. Because I walked out of my house, no joke, a couple days ago, and I thought, it's October. What am I going to wear for Halloween? I swear I had that thought. That's just what it's felt like. So this is long overdue.
0: Absolutely, yeah. Southeast looks like it could be a little wet and stormy. Midwest, we're calling for above-average temperatures. West Coast is the best coast, right, with more mild and dry conditions is what we're expecting as of this point, right? All right, how about this? My goodness gracious, Chicago, Illinois, right? Man, oh man, overcast and cloudy to say the very least as we speak.
9: Starting to get in that time of year where people like to go to Chicago, you know.
0: Oh, yeah, Windy City.
9: The warmer temperatures, it's great to be outdoors there. But here's the thing, if you're headed to Chicago today, you're under the zone for severe weather, one of those major cities. In fact, one of the spots, more than 50 million Americans in that target zone. So you look specifically at what we'll be monitoring for today. This is our ongoing severe weather threat that continues to ramp up into early next week. The greatest zone is going to take us across Colorado into Nebraska and Kansas, where you have the chance for some damaging hail and some pretty strong wind gusts. We can't rule out tornadoes as well.
0: Yeah, you know, the SPC, the Storm Prediction Center, they're based in Norman, Oklahoma. A bunch of weather geeky meteorologists, we're one of them, so we totally understand, has actually looked at this area, and they've said, you know what, the tornadic conditions are actually a little bit more significant now. And so they've started to kind of elevate the bar, if you will, and just say, hey, listen, if you are joining us from parts of southern Kansas, northern parts of Kansas and Nebraska, kind of on the borderline, this is a zone where we could actually see not just tornadoes, but a few could be strong.
9: Yeah, they could. It's going to be along and near where there's going to be a frontal boundary that sets up. And when you have that in place and the right ingredients, it just leads to that increased threat for tornadoes. So you look at this, EF2 or greater is what we're forecasting for Lexington, Hastings, Omaha, Des Moines. You're right on the dividing line, and St. Joseph as well. So just make sure you have a way to receive our Fox weather alerts. But what we have been talking about for a majority of the morning, and there's been a significant signal that damaging hail is going to be one of the top hazards, too.
0: Yeah, and we're not talking about, like, dime-sized hail or the little tiny stuff. We're talking about, like, egg-sized hail that's 2 inches in diameter, and it's for a good chunk of real estate, panhandles of Texas and Oklahoma, and then through Colby, Kansas, and then up to Lincoln, Nebraska.
9: And so as we go forward through the rest of today, here's what we can expect. We've been monitoring showers and storms working across Illinois, Indiana, but this is a secondary zone as we get through the afternoon and evening. Initially, these storms likely going to be supercellular, and that's when we could tap into the worst of the weather in terms of the severe potential with the hailstones, threat for tornadoes. Looks like we'll get more clusters as we go through the evening and more of a Boeing segment, too.
0: Yeah, and then that creates more of a wind damage threat. As opposed to a tornadic threat. But either way, you can see the timestamp here. This is now well after sunset. Alliance, North Platte, toward McCook. And again, this is going to be cooking right on through Omaha, Nebraska by the time we get to the overnight hours. And Melanie, that's always a concern for me is when you know, it's a Saturday evening. So yes, people will be up late. But at 2 a.m., if you're, you know, like me, old man, I'm in bed at like 6, 7, 8 p.m. A lot of folks might be sleeping.
9: Certainly, and this will be something Sunday night into Monday that we're at it again. Here's a closer look for the rest of your weekend. If you're across the plains, have any outdoor plans, you want to make sure you have a plan B as well, especially if you find yourself Minneapolis, Sioux Falls, down to Omaha again. You're mentioned quite a bit on this. All modes of severe weather are going to be on the table again tomorrow.
0: Absolutely, an active weekend ahead.
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9: Good morning, everyone. Thank you so much for joining us as we start with a live look at Chicago, Illinois. We're coming to you on Fox Weather. I'm Melanie Black.
0: Yeah, Michael Lesterman.
1: And Nick Koser, good to see you here on this Saturday.
9: Mm-hmm. We're showing you Chicago because that's one of the major cities that's in the threat zone for severe weather. In fact, you might be one of the more than 50 million Americans that are in that zone today across the Central Plains and in through the upper Midwest. We'll be talking about damaging wind gusts in excess of 75 miles per hour, hailstones greater than 2 inches in diameter, and even the chance for a few tornadoes. That's all we'll get to coming up in this next hour. But first, let's talk about something a little bit more fun. A recently discovered asteroid is going to make its closest ever approach to Earth on Monday. Asteroid 2026 JH2 was discovered in early May by NASA's Jet Propulsion Laboratory.
0: Yeah, okay. So we're going to take our time with this one. It's going to pass, get this, only 56,000 miles from Earth. That's about a quarter of the distance between the Earth and the Moon. That's close. So let's bring in Richard Binzel, professor of planetary science at MIT. Now, given how recently discovered this asteroid is, there's a high uncertainty about its exact orbit. But hey, want to ask you a real quick question. Richard, just right off the top for you. How do we know that this is not going to be a threat to planet Earth?
19: Well, as we saw with the recent Artemis mission, you know, we can track orbital precision with great accuracy. You know, we did a pinpoint landing of the Artemis spacecraft in the Pacific Ocean. It's the same orbital physics that we use when we discover an asteroid to plot its trajectory. And so we know with great precision that this is going to safely pass the Earth. And I always say it three times, it will safely pass the Earth, safely pass the Earth, safely pass the Earth.
9: It's wild to think of the math and science that just goes into something like that when you make it seem like it's so simple. But you're also a leader in your field, and you invented the Torino scale. So that categorizes the impact hazards associated with near-Earth objects. Can you go into detail about that, and what does threat assessment look like for asteroids?
19: Yeah, so on the Torino scale, this object is a zero because it has zero chance of hitting the Earth, and it's also too small to have any particular consequence to us here on Earth. Asteroids are things that we've been discovering and tracking for centuries, in fact, but the near-Earth asteroids that come near the Earth, we've known about for decades. We actually know about several thousand of these that come close to the Earth. They pass harmlessly by almost all the time. Maybe once every few decades, we get something like landed over Chelyabinsk, Russia, back in 2013. But most of the time when these things come through the atmosphere, they break apart. We get a few meteorites, and then, of course, most of them fall into the ocean.
0: And, Professor, you mentioned that this is a small asteroid. I'm curious, could you give us a reference point on, A, how small it was, and then how and where can people, like, can we see the asteroid perhaps with our naked eye, or do we need, like, a telescope?
19: Well, first, you definitely need a telescope to see this. I think there'll be some online telescope communities that will share it online. The object is about the size of a school bus or maybe a couple school buses. Imagine putting a big boulder in a parking lot and fitting one or two school buses in front of it. You know, it's kind of big as you stand there and look at it, but on a cosmic scale, it's really a tiny speck.
9: You mentioned that we have asteroids that are passing through the orbit all the time. If we miss seeing something like this or, you know, we don't have the proper tools to see it, when's the next one? And when will that be asteroid that we can see?
19: Well, there's some really good news on this front because we have two new telescopes coming online that are really going to search and try to get a very complete inventory of what's out there. One of them is called the Vera Rubin Telescope in Chile. The other is a satellite that will go into space called the Near Earth Object Surveyor. And their job is to catalog what's out there, track their orbits, make sure that none of those objects out there has our name on it, so to speak. And if we found something that was going to head our way, chances are we'd have decades of warning time. That's what we'd like to develop. And then we've already practiced once how we might deflect an asteroid if it were ever a problem. That was this mission called DART.
0: Yeah, it was an incredible mission to see. Last question is, all right, so how often do we actually detect a new asteroid, and how often are those actually discovered?
19: Yeah, so we discover hundreds, if not thousands, of them every month as new and new surveys come online. That's the good news, as we're getting better at finding them. These objects pass between the Earth and the Moon all the time. You know, you can do an experiment for the kids at home. Is get your mom or your dad's bowling ball, put it on the floor, and then take a billiard ball or an orange about the same size. And to scale, if the Earth is a bowling ball, that the Moon as a billiard ball is 20 feet away. All right, so you can measure that out. And this asteroid 2026 JH2 will pass on that scale 5 feet away from the Earth, 5 feet away from the bowling ball, and it'll be just a little speck going by.
0: Wow. Well, you have a daughter at home. That would be something kind of fun to do, Melanie.
9: That would be. We need to get a telescope, or we'll watch it online. I like that idea better.
0: Same here.
19: That would be better.
0: Professor Richard Binzel, thank you so much for joining us and for your insight this morning. We so appreciate all your expertise.

0: the greatest threats for severe weather. Let's get a little bit closer and zoom on in at that threat. And it's going to be along this corridor, Michael, where you have the I-80 corridor to the north and then the I-70 corridor down to the south. And a lot of severe ingredients are really just coming together to help to fuel this threat.
1: Yeah, you have the moisture in place. You're looking at dew points right here. Anytime you see dew points in the 50s and 60s, it means you step outside and like you can actually feel that mugginess and that juiciness to the air. And storms love to tap into that. There's moisture, there's lift, you have instability. The Cape or the available storm energy in that zone is rather high.
0: Yeah, and you're especially looking at near this boundary, too. That's where we have that greatest threat for not only the damaging wind gusts, but also large hail and even the threat for tornadoes. And in fact, that's the latest update that we're getting from the Storm Prediction Center this morning. They have upgraded and really expanded the coverage area where they have that potential tornado zone right near and along that frontal boundary for cities like Des Moines, Omaha, Hastings, St. Joseph, Lexington, EF2 or greater tornadoes.
1: Yeah, this is along the I-80 corridor. And again, this is a highlight from and an advancement on a product that they had this morning, just saying, hey, listen, we are going to elevate that status and just say that there is a chance for EF2, which is, a stronger tornado that could be seen. So with the development of the storms later on this afternoon, certainly something to watch.
0: And like we have been talking about, most of the severe weather season, big hailstones associated with this. No change through the weekend. Egg-sized hail possible from Texas, where you're going to be on the other side of that dry line and then stretching all the way up into Iowa and Nebraska, Kansas, where you get some supercells that initially develop later on this afternoon. So it looks like maybe about 4 or 5 o'clock. That's when we'll really have to monitor conditions.
1: Yeah, I think the first half of your Saturday, to be honest, looks good. Breakfast, lunch, brunch, maybe an early dinner looks good. I think after 3 p.m. is when I'm expecting there to be maybe a watch that's issued. And then to your point, 4, 5, 6 is when things start to get real active.
0: Even through tonight, we could have these clusters of storms, some Boeing segments, so damaging wind gusts of potential. You saw the threat for 75-mile-per-hour gusts. And this continues even while we're sleeping into the overnight hours. So you don't want to let your guard down. Make sure you have a way to receive our Fox weather alerts. You look at the damaging wind threat. There you can see 75 miles per hour. The greatest risks in that 3 out of 5 zone.
1: Absolutely. All right, let's talk a little bit more about your Sunday, right? That severe storm risk is going to increase in both size and scope for the plains and parts of the upper Midwest. You're looking at Traverse City, Michigan right now. That's toward the pinky of Michigan, where as we speak in Michigan, again, it's going to be kind of a soggy day, right? We're going to hang on to some scattered showers, thunderstorms, southeast lower Michigan, metro Detroit. Shout out to our friends at WJBK Fox 2 News there in Detroit. We're expecting to see rain, thunderstorms at times. I think our severe threat for today, at least, is going to be lower, not necessarily zero, but lower. And then heading into the day tomorrow on Sunday, the UP of Michigan starting to get into some of that action. You can see it right here that kind of slips and slides. And then on Monday through Omaha, once again, expands into Chicago and then western Michigan, Kalamazoo, Lansing, and then metro Detroit more so by Tuesday. Let's break down tomorrow, though. That's going to be on your Sunday because tomorrow going to be interesting, right? You look at that zone of 3 out of 5, it almost to me is the barbecue sauce coloring, and that's a level 3 out of 5. Again, includes places like Omaha. I mentioned Omaha just because you're going to be in it to win it for the next couple of days. And Melanie, unfortunately, I think storm fatigue may set in, but it's all of those same ingredients that we were talking about before with wind shear, the moisture, the instability, all that's in place where tornadoes once again possible.
0: Yeah, you're seeing that highlighted across Iowa into Michigan and into Nebraska, too, where EF2 or greater tornadoes are going to be a threat and damaging hail. Again, egg size, mm-hmm. You mentioned it earlier. We sound like a broken record, but you do still have that threat zone from Texas stretching all the way up into the Dakotas.
1: Absolutely. Damaging winds. These are winds that are capable of bringing down the trees, bringing down the power lines. We're talking over 60-mile-per-hour wind gusts are possible out of some of those cluster thunderstorms. So let's talk about tomorrow's timing. We talked a little bit about today being a dinner time, sunset time. And same sort of story tomorrow. Here's 6 p.m., Alliance over toward Sioux Falls, Sioux City. There it is once again with heavy showers and thunderstorms on the way.
2: Yeah, we're taking it very, very seriously and sort of getting prepared. all sorts of testing and readiness activity happening behind the scenes.

0: That was the National Hurricane Center's Jamie Rome. The NHC is ready, issuing daily outlooks for the Atlantic. We'll have more on the tropics coming up.
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0: Hey, good morning and welcome back to Weather Command Weekend. Here are the headlines we're tracking now, sponsored by T-Mobile. Today's severe storm threat is going to target parts of the plains and the upper Midwest. The greatest risks are going to be damaging wind gusts in excess of 75 miles per hour, as well as hailstones that could be 2 inches in diameter or greater. And the latest from the Storm Prediction Center is there could be a chance for a couple of tornadoes. The greatest threat, we find that across far northeastern Colorado into parts of Kansas and into Nebraska too. Then we move ahead to Sunday's severe storm threat. This is going to be a severe weather that's just going to continue to ramp up day by day. And in fact, it's going to reach its peak come Monday. But all modes of severe weather are going to be on the table yet again tomorrow across parts of the Central Plains. And then a bit of good news. That is, if you like the heat, the Northeast will be cranking up the heat. In fact, some major cities along the I-95 corridor could reach a heat wave by this time next week.
11: All right, folks, welcome back to Weather Command Weekend. I'm Nick Koester, and here at Fox Weather, we comb through thousands of online videos. I was just doing that on my phone. We also look over user-submitted content to bring you those images on your screen. And we want to show you some of the latest and greatest that we want to share this morning. First of all, down in Orlando, Florida, we got an unfiltered look at the animal kingdom. An alligator was caught on camera making lunch out of a smaller alligator. I know, it's a little bit sad to watch, right? But that's the animal kingdom. Alligators are some of the more cannibalistic in the animal kingdom, and sometimes eating each other over territorial disputes. The big guy said to the little guy, "Later, gator," and that was it. And there's got to be something in the water in Florida, because check this out. There's always something going on with gators, too, because deputies are answering the call of a duty when a resident reported a rogue alligator on their yard. The deputies showing, yeah, they've been there, done this before. This is all just, you know, a regular Tuesday down there in Paisley, Florida. They quickly subdued and captured the gator, and the local sheriff's office confirming that the gator was turned over to the Florida's Wildlife Conservation Commission. Look at that tail. It's like dragging a dinosaur down the road. Unbelievable stuff. I can't imagine that being part of my job description.
12: Crazy.
11: And this one here, sure to make your skin crawl, a vicious swarm of termites blocked visibility in Louisiana on Tuesday. The footage on your screen is from a deputy, and this isn't part of the job description here. We're currently at the peak of the state's swarm season, which runs until late June, so get your bug spray ready. That almost looks biblical, like the locusts are coming.
13: Like a plague, almost.
11: I know. My
12: Jeez,
11: goodness.
12: Louise.
11: Go inside and start repenting or something if that happens.
12: Exactly.
11: That's not And last but not least, North Dakota. It was a view out of the movie Dune. A Thursday dust storm forcing blizzard-like conditions for drivers. Parts of the state were under a blowing dust warning. It was near zero visibility and was linked to several accidents on local highways. And I got to tell you, I mean, I've seen all the blizzard-like conditions before. This is right up there with them, maybe even worse, just because the dust is a little darker than the white that you would get in a whiteout blizzard.
14: No, like Blizzard Alley up there. Not
11: no
14: necessarily
11: doubt.
14: Dust Storm Alley.
11: No doubt. So this is also something new that the folks aren't necessarily used to. So gusty winds, dry conditions coming together for that. So unbelievable video. And listen, if you have any good stuff, send it our way. You can always scan that QR code or go to foxweather.com/connect. If you see it, send it our way, and we will share it.
0: Especially if you see any of hailstones over the next coming days. We're expecting some monster hail to fall. By the time we kick up the work week, a severe storm outbreak is very possible across the central U.S. You're taking a look at a tornado from back in April. And if you remember, April was really an active month, wasn't it? We had severe weather outbreak at least once. And now we have that potential yet again as we get into next week. And we'll be looking closely at what's happening come Monday and Tuesday. So specifically on Monday, this is likely going to be the peak of this overall event, where you can see across from Texas into the upper Midwest, we have that threat zone for severe weather. At this point, it's a level 3 out of 5. So numerous thunderstorms that could turn severe are likely. And from Des Moines, Kansas City down to Oklahoma City, you are in that high risk zone. So what's going to happen? The overall setup will have a trough that continues to make its way out of the western U.S. It becomes negatively tilted, and down at the surface in response will be an area of low pressure that's going to strengthen. So you look at the overall features that we'll have a warm front out along a cold front too. And within this warm sector, there will definitely be a instability that we can tap into. So you have moderate to strong instability, and that supercell potential, we have it at about a medium high. And there's also going to be a tornado potential. At this point, we're thinking strong to intense tornadoes are a possibility, especially across Kansas and Oklahoma. And when we talk about that verbiage, that means EF3 or greater. And the Storm Prediction Center has been saying that warm sector that I just showed you, it's going to be a volatile environment that these storms can really tap into. So a lot of juice for them. Come Monday morning, we'll be watching for some leftover storms from what we'll be following on Sunday. But it's really as we get into the afternoon and evening, you can see some of those storms start to fire off across the plains. And then we'll be watching that progression as we go forward into the evening and the night, because it's not going to be one of those things that stops at sunset, but the threat's going to continue overnight and into Tuesday. Tuesday, yet again, scattered storms are going to develop along and out ahead of a cold front.
15: A spectacularly warm 4 May area of water from Southern California out to Hawaii and back to Mexico. We're going to have to watch for the folks in Hawaii that have been through so much this year. This kind of pattern is conducive to having stronger storms in Hawaii. It's also conducive to having much more moisture move up into the Southwest, California, the desert Southwest.
12: And, of course, you were just listening to Fox Weather Hurricane Specialist Brian Norcross really analyzing what we call the PMM, that region of warmth just off the west coast of Mexico and southwest coast of the United States, that could play a factor in Hawaii, perhaps seeing an increased chance of tropical systems this hurricane season. The Eastern Pacific hurricane season officially underway. It started, what, yesterday on the 15th. And here's the thing. This, of course, just weeks away from the start of the Atlantic hurricane season as well. A quick look at the Pacific Basin. Good news is no tropical trouble as of yet. But as Brian Norcross was alluding to, there is a pocket of warmth that we're watching just off the west coast of Mexico right here. And again, with all that warmth in place and with what we call the MJO, or it's a Madden-Julian oscillation in the atmosphere that helps to not only create rising but sinking in the atmosphere. So what we need is that rising motion, right, so that a storm can breathe and ventilate. Well, you see it right here. That green indicates rising air, and we're expecting that in parts of that region just west of Mexico, which could plant the seed of some sort of tropical development by the time we get to late March, or late May, rather, perhaps into early June. And it would be, generally speaking, right on schedule. Typically in the eastern Pacific, we see our first named storm around June the 10th. So we wait, we see, and we watch. Now, let's jump over to the Atlantic Basin, where right now, again, no tropical activity. So if you're taking a cruise from, say, Miami, and then you're going to be circling around some of the lesser Antilles and greater Antilles, things look great for right now, right? Water temperatures nice and cool, so that suppresses tropical development in the main development region. Those are temperatures in the 70s that you're seeing there. Typically, we don't see our climatological peak of hurricane season in the Atlantic not until September the 10th to September the 11th. That's the average peak. But again, hurricane season doesn't start till June the 1st in the Atlantic, doesn't wrap up until November the 30th. So we have quite a few days left, right? There's a lot of different things that we look at as of this point, right? We've been talking a lot about El Nino. That's the warming of the equatorial regions of the Pacific Ocean, specifically in what's called a region 3.4. And it's important too, Melanie, because that sometimes helps to dictate what hurricane season looks like both in the Pacific, but also in the Atlantic.
0: Right. And researchers over the years have pinpointed this specific area, Nino 3.4, mm-hmm. as really good because there's not a lot of variability in the overall forecast, where you can get more variability if you look at, say, the sea surface temperatures in Nino 4 and Nino 3. Now, mm-hmm. you also see Nino 1 and 2. This is where we've already experienced some warming in the far eastern Pacific of the region. And so we continue to watch this to dictate whether we are in El Nino or not. And specifically, we look at the water temperature departure, and you look at where we are. There's that box, the Nino 3.4 zone, and you do see that temperatures are quickly warming. In fact, you go farther off to the north and to the east, and those temperatures are dramatically warming. But that has nothing to do with the overall depiction of Nino 3.4 and whether or not we are in El Nino. And Michael, I'll bring you back into the conversation, because there are a couple ways you can look at this, mm-hmm. and you can take this cross-section of the Pacific to think about how temperatures are warming or whether or not they're staying cold beneath.
12: Yeah, it's really interesting because, you know, you can obviously look at the surface temperatures at the very top of the water, and you can just put a little thermometer in there and say, all right, they're warmer than normal. But what we also do is we measure how deep that warmth is. And the deeper that warmth is, the stronger a storm can become, generally speaking. And yeah, and you can see it right here in that cross-sectional analysis. This is at the surface, nice and warm. And then you stick that thermometer and you go down, what, like 450 meters, and it's warm, just meaning that there's a lot of energy down to about 150 meters that these storms are going to be able to tap into.
0: Yeah, that provides fuel for mm-hmm. those storms, and the warmest water, it continues to really rapidly rise. So we look at our long-range ENSO forecast, and when you think about El Nino, you think about 0.5 degrees Celsius warming above average, but we are forecasting a strong El Nino mm-hmm. at that. A lot of the models continue to be on board, and at that point, you're at the 2 degrees Celsius or higher, and that has us going into into that through the heart of hurricane season. So we'll continue to monitor those conditions and what that means for us. Typically in the Atlantic, it means a suppressed hurricane season while more activity in the Pacific Basin.
12: Yeah, it's going to be an active hurricane season in the Pacific. We'll watch it very carefully.
0: A multi-day severe weather threat is what we're watching closely this weekend. It's taking shape across the central U.S. You can see those threat zones across the central plains and the Midwest reaching its peak on Monday. We'll break down that threat when Fox Weather returns.
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18: 4654.
11: Well, an expansive multi-day severe storm threat coming together across the central U.S. And guess what? Chicago is in the crosshairs once again. The whole state of Illinois is, as they can't catch a break this severe weather season. Consecutive days of storms began Thursday, and from here, the threat will continue to ramp up. So folks in the Windy City, Omaha, back off towards even Denver and as far east as Cincinnati and the Appalachian Mountain chain, at the very least, under a 1 out of 5 severe storm threat. We've also got 2 and 3 out of 5 level severe storm threats. You can see a couple, actually make that 1 severe thunderstorm warning now in northern Missouri that's firing up. And this is what the storms look like as we take a peek at live radar right now. Very electrified, moving out of Indiana and into Ohio. Let's go ahead and talk about this severe thunderstorm warn storm as we'll bring in my esteemed colleague, Michael Estime, to take a peek and diagnose the radar with me. And
12: yeah, looking at it right now, it's for, in effect for Lynn and Livingston counties in Missouri. It's for 60-mile-per-hour wind and perhaps inch-size hail. And this thing is kind of slowly ho-humming along toward the east at about 15 miles per hour, but
11: Yeah.
12: Certainly see some heavy rain in that.
11: No doubt. Right there along US 36, heads up Chillicothe, Brookfield, and eventually Macon. You're going to get in on some of the heavier storms as it looks like a bit of a linear line is starting to develop right along that region. So those spots.
12: State Route 16, it looks like.
11: Yeah. Just south of Macon, you may be in for it here in just a bit. So the overall upper level pattern looks like this as we've got the jet stream dipping south, and that's going to shoot areas of low pressure off of it and into the central plains as we get going through this week. And all that's going to tap into very rich Gulf moisture, and those dew points are up there. So it's a, we call it a juicy environment.
12: Oh, very juicy, like a juicy fruit piece of gum.
11: That's right.
12: If you remember those from back in the day.
11: They lost their flavor after about two bites, by the way.
12: They sure did.
11: Side
12: they
11: note.
12: Sure did.
11: Yeah.
12: But, you know, you can see it right here. Lots of storm energy available for these storms to tap into. So the closer you are to both of those boundaries, that cold front, that and then that area of low pressure, you'll see more twisting and turning. And unfortunately, Storm Prediction Center, they were like, oh, wow, like, this could actually, you know, be fueled by a lot of that moisture, lifting instability, and some tornadoes are possible.
11: Yeah, and you see there, we've got a 1 and a 2 out of 5 scale. And so whenever you see those darker shades of red on a weather map, it's typically not good. And in this case, that's true. Colby, over to Omaha and Des Moines. We've been talking a lot, Michael, about Omaha, unfortunately.
12: Yeah.
11: And they just keep being in these risk zones day in and day out. And here we go again today. And it's not just little tiny spin-up tornadoes, the potential is there for EF2 or greater.
12: Yeah, it's going to be really important, especially around dinner time tonight. And then if you have any late evening plans, maybe you're trying to catch a flick, maybe it's date night for you, or maybe you're like me on a Saturday night and something about just getting to bed really early sounds great.
11: Oh, yeah.
12: Just know that you want to make sure that you have your alerts on your phone on so that if a warning is issued, if a watch is issued, that you know what's going on. Because I don't want you to be sleeping, counting sheep, and then all of a sudden, you know, the storm's right on top of you without your noticing.
11: That's the worry with nocturnal storm threats. Mm. So always make sure that you've got a way to get alerts that will actually possibly wake you up out of a deep sleep. And this season seemingly has been the season of hail. And here we go again today. It's not like just little piddly pea-sized hail or quarter-sized hail. We're back to the potential for egg-sized hail. And that covers a whole lot of real estate. So to Michael's point, be weather aware all day and night.
12: Let me take you up toward Traverse City. So Traverse City right now in the Pinckney, Michigan, it's overcast. It's comfortably cool temperatures in the 50s. But you head down into parts of southeast lower Michigan, and man, you are like, when is it going to stop raining, right? Well, I think that we'll finally see that frontal passage at around 2 o'clock this afternoon for southeast lower Michigan. In the meantime, tomorrow on Sunday, Monday and Tuesday, all three of those days, we have severe weather threats. I do want to highlight Monday, though, because Monday, to me, at the most current observation, I think that we may see an elevation in that in the day ahead. So let's watch Monday very carefully. We're expecting to possibly see a tornado outbreak to start the work week. Let's focus in, though, on Sunday, shall we? Because we got to get through the weekend first before we start talking about next week, right? Forecast looks like this. Let me see if I can gain control of these graphics and show you what Sunday looks like, because the outlook from Minneapolis-St. Paul through places like Omaha, Nebraska, unfortunately, we're expecting more rounds of showers and thunderstorms. These storms that develop tomorrow, damaging winds and hail, I think are going to be our primary threats. But there's enough rotation when we look at our wind shear in the atmosphere that they could spawn a couple of tornadoes in Sioux City, Iowa. You can see it right here. A few of those tornadoes could be on the stronger side. Melanie, it's not just a tornadic threat, but it's also going to be yet again a hail maker with large hail possible.
18: Yeah, you're seeing that for pretty much a wider area than what we're experiencing today. So if you find yourself from the Texas Panhandle all the way up into the Dakotas, that's where you have the greatest threat. And it's also going to be a damaging wind gust. Tomorrow, we're thinking winds not quite as strong as today, but still the damage potential is there, 60 mile per hour or greater winds from, you know, some of the major cities, Oklahoma City, Kansas City, Omaha, up into Minneapolis.
12: Yeah, it's a huge stretch of real estate when it comes to the timeline on things. Again, I think that tomorrow during the morning, so you're going to breakfast, you're going to brunch, lunch looks pretty good. Dinner time is when I want you to be aware, because right around 4, 5, 6 p.m., that's when we start to see these bubbling ups, if you will, of the showers, the thunderstorms, and those are the storms through 10 and 11 p.m. that could be strong and severe, knocking down trees, knocking down power lines. And again, we focus in on places like Omaha, because Omaha, we talked about today being a rough day, but look at tomorrow on Sunday. And then look at Monday, and then Monday evening, Omaha's like, are you kidding me? When do we get our break?
18: Yeah, you don't until we get to maybe Tuesday down the road then. But also hot temperatures, too. Can we call it hot? Maybe warm. Pretty warm.
12: Yeah.
18: It's like borderline hot. It's in the upper 80s, and you have a moist environment, so it's definitely going to feel pretty hot. And you look at the forecast going forward for Sunday evening. There you see by 7 p.m., some thunderstorms in the vicinity.
12: Absolutely. It is going to be a hot one for sure, Nick. Again, I was kind of wondering, like, the difference between really warm and hot. I kind of put that at, like, 90 degrees.
18: Yeah, that's my threshold, too.
12: Yeah, about 90 or so. And, Nick, I saw the forecast in NYC. We might see 90, like, on Tuesday, I think.
11: That's right. We'll get real close. We'll get real close tomorrow. We're going to, as meteorologists like to say, we're going to flirt with 90 heading into the day tomorrow, right? So we'll see how all that plays out. But that warmth is finally coming for the towns that you're seeing on your screen. Charleston, West Virginia may make a run at a record high temperature as we get into the day on Monday. And I know a lot of people across the Northeast, the Mid-Atlantic, have probably been wondering where spring has been. It was a long winter. The spring has been more cool than warm. It's been pretty clammy here lately. And we've had a few warm-ups so far this season, but they've been pretty short-lived, a day or two, and that's it. Then the cold air would come crashing back in. This is going to stick around for 3-4 days, and it may just open up the door for the season to stick around for the duration. So we've got 28 new records that we had set on Friday, just yesterday, and that record heat back off towards the west is going to slowly but surely push further eastbound as we go through Wednesday. So you'll notice all these red locator pins dropping where we could see new record high temperatures, and a lot of them around Ohio and the Appalachian Mountain chain, and then right along that I-95 corridor where you've got the big cities like D.C. and Philly and New York. So today, high temperatures will be like this, 70s, 80s, and even some 90s back off towards the Central Plains. New York today, 78, so very pleasant in the Big Apple. But getting into tomorrow, look at that. It's an 88 here in New York, D.C., almost at 90. I think Raleigh gets a couple degrees over 90 degrees, Nashville 92. So this is that real deal heat that's way above average. And now we're into Monday. Notice temperatures haven't come crashing back down like probably would have earlier in this season. Columbus at a 91, Syracuse 92. That's record territory. And we'll take you into Tuesday. Heck, these temperatures are even going to last into Wednesday. And then beyond Wednesday, once temperatures do settle back down, they'll still be a little bit above or at average. We're not going to go way below. The pendulum isn't going to swing back to the other side dramatically. Here are some of those records that I was talking about for Monday. A lot of 92s and 95s being forecasted for places like Syracuse, which, by the way, if you live in Syracuse, you probably know this. You don't typically see 90 degree weather until June 16th, so we're running about a month ahead of schedule.
19: Yeah, we're taking it very, very seriously and sort of getting prepared. All sorts of testing and readiness activity happening behind the scenes.
18: That was the National Hurricane Center's Jamie Rome. The NHC is ready, issuing daily outlooks for the Atlantic. Ahead of the start of the season, June 1st, we'll have an early look at the tropics coming up. You're watching Weather Command Weekend on Fox Weather.
11: 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Joining me, lifestyle expert Courtney Kaysen, to introduce us to today's Fox Weather Deal. This one is loud. It can get loud, can't it?
20: Can't we all at that point? But you know what? It gets loud regarding your personal safety, and we should all be concerned with that, because this is the smallest accessory that you're going to carry that's going to keep you safe. It's from Bell bird. And you can actually wear this three different ways, but it's a fully rechargeable siren-based personal alarm. So, Nick, I want you to do the honors.
11: I'm so excited.
20: You've got the keychain. 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
11: Let it rip like this. 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
11: Wait,
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11: What'd you say again?
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11: It's really lightweight too, so it'll be on your wrist and you won't have to think about it unless you really, really need it, right?
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0: And thank you so much for sticking with us right here on your Armed Forces Day. I'm Michael Estime. Here's the thing. It's a massive inferno that's engulfing parts of the Texas panhandle this week. Check out this video from Thursday. It's the Hungate Fire, torching more than 16,000 acres. Now, it isn't just in Texas. New Mexico also being impacted by a fire threat. Check out this huge, this enormous dust devil that was whipped up on burn-scarred land. And yeah, as you can see in this clip, the National Weather Service confirmed that this was a land spout and that fire weather warnings remain in effect for parts of the state. I have a question for you. Do you enjoy a good barbecue, especially on a weekend, right? You want to get out there and not only make the classic barbecue chicken, but perhaps even the smash burgers, the ribs, the skewers, the whole nine yards. I'm right there with you. But in the Four Corners, it might actually be a fire threat, because if you don't properly extinguish the flames in your barbecue, it could literally spread and cause a wildfire, not just in parts of Flagstaff, but Albuquerque, the panhandles of both Texas and Oklahoma, parts of Central California, because of how dry it is. The Hungate Fire, you can see it right here, charred and burned over 16,000 acres. What was the cause? Well, it wasn't human caused. It was caused by lightning. We call it dry thunderstorms. If you've ever had like a dry cough, right, where you cough and it doesn't produce anything, right, doesn't produce any mucus. The problem is that a thunderstorm, when it doesn't produce any rain or that rain evaporates before hitting the ground, it doesn't provide that water to help extinguish a fire that could be sparked by a lightning bolt. So in the panhandles of Texas and in Oklahoma, dry thunderstorms are going to be a problem, not to mention the air itself is super dry, right? Albuquerque, parts of New Mexico, Lubbock, Texas, we're talking about relative humidities in the single digits. And then you look at the winds that help to fan the flames, and those winds perhaps gusting upwards of 20 to 30 miles per hour. And, you know, one of the other issues here, Nick, is the fact that even tomorrow on Sunday, we're doing it all over again. But this time, we're actually elevating this to an extreme fire outlook for the panhandles of Texas and Oklahoma. So if you're a smoker, just make sure that you're extinguishing those cigarette butts properly.
1: Yeah, anything, right? The chains on the back of your trailer could cause a spark that could fire up a fire. So be real cognizant of that. Meanwhile, last May, a deadly tornado outbreak swept through parts of Missouri and Kentucky, claiming more than 20 lives and leaving catastrophic damage across multiple communities. Fox weather correspondent Katie Byrne looks back at how it unfolded across two states 1 year since that very event.
2: Deadly twisters tore through the Midwest and South during the same outbreak system, starting in Missouri and tracking into Kentucky.
3: My parents are gone, and my kids' grandparents, and there's nothing left.
2: The Radford family in London, Kentucky, forever changed. We met them as they searched through debris for keepsakes from their loved ones who did not survive.
3: But as I see them moving their stuff and knowing that they're cleaning up just the debris and seeing it go away completely, my heart just honestly is broke.
2: The EF4 tornado killed 19 people in the state, according to Governor Andy Beshear. Many told me they took cover in bathtubs, then immediately began rescuing neighbors from the rubble.
4: We tried saving as many people as we can. We ran to my neighbor's house that is demolished right now, and they were trapped.
2: Hours earlier, the same storm system hit the city of St. Louis, spawning another deadly tornado.
5: The loss of life and the destruction is truly, truly horrendous.
2: In the hard-hit west side of the city, a church collapsed as people tried to shelter inside. Officials say multiple people were killed and dozens more injured.
6: It's hard. This is hard right here.
7: Normally, the storm passes over. It didn't do it this time. It came through here.
2: Thousands of homes were impacted, many left exposed with roofs and walls torn away. Some residents slept in their cars overnight, unsure what comes next.
8: I know a lot of my neighbors have had extensive roof damage. Power is out. food is pretty much ruined in refrigerators. None of the stores around here have power.
2: The National Weather Service says the tornadoes stayed on the ground for nearly 2 hours in some areas, making it one of the most destructive outbreaks of the year. Reporting for Fox Weather, I'm Katie Byrne.
0: Man, oh man, yeah, certainly an event that so many will never forget.
1: It really is saddening and almost incredible how long it takes to rebuild these communities. We report on them, and then it's kind of on to the next. But years later, communities still reeling, and they probably still have months, if not more, years to go before everything's right back up.
0: So. If there's any maybe silver lining, is that there's so many communities that we do cover where they come together and they rebuild together stronger and better than ever.
1: Yeah, that's always beautiful to see.
0: It really is. Well, you know, we're going to completely switch gears here, Nick, and man, oh man, we have a big holiday that's coming up, right? America celebrating her 250th birthday here coming up real soon.
1: Doesn't look a day over 200, if you ask me,
0: right?
1: So we're taking a look at the weather that impacts all 50 states as we count down to the 4th of July. And today we're taking a peek at Alaska. Look at some of the extremes that the last frontier has brought to us. 15 inches of rain in a 24-hour period. A snow depth of 192 inches there in Valdez. That's where they get those big storms that slam up against those mountains. And those mountains really squish all the snow and all the moisture out of the atmosphere.
0: You know what I thought was really crazy when I was looking at this? We're going to be providing you all week with some really interesting weather tidbits. So for our 49th state, the coldest temperature ever recorded in Alaska was 80 below zero, which, you know, it's Alaska, so it kind of makes sense. What I was shocked by was the hottest temperature ever recorded in Alaska.
1: 100 degrees.
0: 100 degrees in Alaska?
1: In Fort Yukon. So that spread, by the way, is 180 degrees. Mm-hmm. That's the spectrum. And for a little bit of context, Miami has never hit 100 degrees. It's always too humid out there, so you're never able to actually hit triple digits. But Alaska has.
0: Yeah.
1: Go figure. I bet you 9 out of 10 people, if you asked them that question, they would get it wrong.
0: Oh absolutely. Right? You'd say Miami, you know, in a heartbeat.
1: Easy.
0: My goodness. Well, we're also, of course, going to be honoring Memorial Day here much sooner than later. And I'm happy to report that if you're joining us from the Northeast and you're like, what day is it today? Because it's been cold and feeling like, you know, late winter, early spring for the last, like, 10 weeks, it feels like. We actually have, like, a summer-like warm-up.
1: It's about time. Because I walked out of my house, no joke, couple days ago, and I thought, it's October. What am I going to wear for Halloween? I swear I had that thought.
0: Yeah.
1: That's just what it's felt like. So this is long overdue.
0: Absolutely, yeah. Southeast looks like it can be a little wet and stormy. Midwest, we're calling for above average temperatures. West Coast is the best coast, right, with more mild and dry conditions is what we're expecting as of this point, right? All right, how about this? My goodness gracious, Chicago, Illinois, right? Man, oh man, overcast and cloudy to say the very least as we speak.
9: Starting to get in that time of year where people like to go to Chicago, you know.
0: Oh, yeah, Windy City.
9: The warmer temperatures, it's great to be outdoors there. But here's the thing, if you're headed to Chicago today, you're under the zone for severe weather, one of those major cities. In fact, one of the spots, more than 50 million Americans in that target zone. So you look specifically at what we'll be monitoring for today. This is our ongoing severe weather threat that continues to ramp up into early next week. The greatest zone is going to take us across Colorado into Nebraska and Kansas, where you have the chance for some damaging hail and some pretty strong wind gusts. We can't rule out tornadoes as well.
0: Yeah, you know, the SPC, the Storm Prediction Center, they're based in Norman, Oklahoma. A bunch of weather geeky meteorologists, we're one of them, so we totally understand, has actually looked at this area, and they've said, you know what, the tornadic conditions are actually a little bit more significant now. And so they've started to kind of elevate the bar, if you will, and just say, hey, listen, if you are joining us from parts of southern Kansas, northern parts of Kansas and Nebraska, kind of on the borderline, this is a zone where we could actually see not just tornadoes, but a few could be strong.
9: Yeah, they could. It's going to be along and near where there's going to be a frontal boundary that sets up. And when you have that in place and the right ingredients, it just leads to that increased threat for tornadoes. So you look at this, EF2 or greater is what we're forecasting for Lexington, Hastings, Omaha, Des Moines. You're right on the dividing line, and St. Joseph as well. So just make sure you have a way to receive our Fox weather alerts. But what we have been talking about for a majority of the morning, and there's been a significant signal that damaging hail is going to be one of the top hazards, too.
0: Yeah, and we're not talking about, like, dime-sized hail or the little tiny stuff. We're talking about, like, egg-sized hail that's 2 inches in diameter, and it's for a good chunk of real estate, panhandles of Texas and Oklahoma, and then through Colby, Kansas, and then up to Lincoln, Nebraska.
9: And so as we go forward through the rest of today, here's what we can expect. We've been monitoring showers and storms working across Illinois, Indiana, but this is that secondary zone as we get through the afternoon and evening. Initially, these storms likely going to be supercellular, and that's when we could tap into the worst of the weather in terms of the severe potential with the hailstones, threat for tornadoes. Looks like we'll get more clusters as we go through the evening and more of a bowing segment, too.
0: Yeah, and then that creates more of a wind damage threat. As opposed to a tornadic threat. But either way, you can see the timestamp here. This is now well after sunset. Alliance, North Platte, toward McCook. And again, this is going to be cooking right on through Omaha, Nebraska by the time we get to the overnight hours. And Melanie, that's always a concern for me is when you know, it's a Saturday evening. So yes, people will be up late. But at 2 a.m., if you're, you know, like me, old man, I'm in bed at like 6, 7, 8 p.m. A lot of folks might be sleeping.
9: Certainly. And this will be something Sunday night into Monday that we're at it again. Here's a closer look for the rest of your weekend. If you're across the plains, have any outdoor plans, you want to make sure you have a plan B as well, especially if you find yourself Minneapolis, Sioux Falls, down to Omaha again. You're mentioned quite a bit on this. All modes of severe weather are going to be on the table again tomorrow.
0: 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An active weekend ahead.
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9: Good Good morning, everyone. Thank you so much for joining us. We're coming to you on Fox Weather as you take a live look across Chicago, Illinois. Looks like some of the clouds have cleared, right? We're seeing a little bit more sunshine, and this is one of the major cities that could be the focus for severe weather as we go through the rest of the weekend. Good morning. I'm Melanie Black, and thank you for being here with us.
0: Yeah, Michael Estime along for the ride as well.
13: I'm Nick Koser, and don't let those clearing skies fool you. Got that could right. help to destabilize the atmosphere in Chicago and fire up some severe storms, so don't let your guard down there.
0: It was a really pretty view, though. Chicago's one of my favorite cities in the United States.
9: You know, this time of year, it is the best to take a trip to
13: yeah.
9: the windy city.
13: When it's not extremely cold and windy.
0: Yeah,
13: it's
0: right.
13: It's warm and windy.
0: Ghirardelli's chocolate, though, is a common name right now.
9: Yeah. Mm. As you take another, it's so good. We'll show it to you twice.
13: Yes.
9: Beautiful. Yeah, we'll just stay here for the rest of the show. But now let's take a look at radar this morning, because the reason we show you Chicago, not only are you in the threat zone, but also across Illinois, we've had some severe weather roll through, and you're seeing clusters of storms that are pushing through the Midwest, through the Ohio Valley, and down into the Tennessee Valley. But specifically, I want to take you a little bit closer, and we hone in on Indianapolis. You see that line that just pushed through, and there were some flashes of lightning associated with this. This is important because lightning was detected in this vicinity. This is of the Indianapolis Motor Speedway, and they're asking people to exit the grandstands because of this. And also, I believe it's a practice round ahead of the Indy 500 next weekend. So you have a lot of people that are there watching, and they are just telling people to take shelter.
0: Yeah, when thunder roars, go indoors is what you always hear. But yeah, it's one of those things that's a huge outdoor event. There's a lot of folks that are going to be exposed. So yeah, if you hear thunder, if you see lightning, time to head for the hills, if you will, and stay buckled down. Meantime, just east of Kansas City towards St. Louis is also a rumble in the jungle, if you will.
9: I like that. This is not our main event. It's really going to be as we get into the afternoon and evening that we have more of these ingredients coming together. You're looking at the available storm energy on the other side of a frontal boundary and the dry line. It's that broad, warm sector that these storms are going to be able to tap into. And we have all modes of severe weather that will be on the table, unfortunately, today. That does include that tornado threat. So the highest risk zone likely going to be along and near where that frontal boundary is across parts of Iowa into Missouri and Nebraska and Kansas.
0: Yeah, you think about I-80, right, cutting right through parts of Lincoln, and then you can see it right there toward Omaha, Nebraska. That's going to be the zone where later on this afternoon, into this evening, again, after, I'd say, 2 to 3 p.m., but 5 p.m. to 6, I feel like, is probably a good target time just to be weather ready, weather prepared, just in case you need to head to your safe spot.
9: Hailstones going to be big with any of these supercells that remain discrete initially. And you look into the afternoon, here we get going. You can see some of those storms firing up. And then as we continue into the evening and tonight, clusters of Boeing segments could be possible there, and also a damaging wind threat at this point.
0: Yeah, you look at Omaha, Nebraska, right? And Omaha, it is one of those things where you're going to see several rounds of showers and thunderstorms, and you can see that huge round cutting right through during the overnight hours. So someone tell Warren Buffett, all right, he's in Omaha, Nebraska, he needs to buckle down because this is going to be a stormy evening ahead, that's for sure.
9: Not only Sunday night, but then we have that overnight threat again come Monday. So long road ahead. Mm-hmm. Potential wind intensity. Pay close attention to this because I know you think of wind, you think, well, it's not a tornado. It's still something you want to take seriously and treat it like it is a tornado warning. If you're under a thunderstorm warning where you have potentially wind gusts in excess of 75 miles per hour, this is that same zone where I mentioned where we have that greatest risk for tornadoes today. And it's also going to be one of those things where it could still bring down trees or power lines.
0: Oh, yeah, 75-mile-per-hour wind, especially on top of soaking wet grounds that have already been super saturated because of all that rain. So, yeah, Omaha's forecast, I apologize if you're visiting the city. It's a wonderful city to go to, by the way. One of my best friends used to live there. But there's rain chances just about every single hour through the day today and during the overnight.
9: So, specifically, we'll look at Kearney. 8 p.m. until 4 a.m. tomorrow morning. There you can see your greatest threat is going to be 3 out of 5 chance for damaging wind gusts in excess of 75 miles per hour. Some large egg-sized hailstones are a threat, too.
0: Yeah, Nick does not look pretty, that's for sure.
13: No doubt. Meanwhile, tomorrow, it's NASCAR All-Star Open in Denver, Maryland. And here's your race day forecast, sponsored by Pods. Wouldn't you know it, there's going to be some weather in the area. The wind impact is by far the lowest on the scale. After that, you've got precip and temps. Now, listen, it's going to be 83, 84, 85 degrees, so that could lead to some really hot conditions along the track, that has an impact on the tires. But we also have to watch out for the potential for some rain. As we know, NASCAR and rain do not mix. If one drop of rain hits that track, they will delay that race until it's all gone. So we'll watch out for that. And as a result, there is a medium ROWI, or risk of weather impact, in place.
0: Let me take you up toward Traverse City. So Traverse City right now in the Pinky of Michigan, it's overcast. It's comfortably cool temperatures in the 50s. But you head down into parts of southeast lower Michigan, and man, you were like, when is it going to stop raining, right? Well, I think that we'll finally see that frontal passage at around 2 o'clock this afternoon for southeast lower Michigan. In the meantime, tomorrow on Sunday, Monday, and Tuesday, all three of those days, we have severe weather threats. I do want to highlight Monday, though, because Monday, to me, at the most current observation, I think that we may see an elevation in that in the day ahead. So let's watch Monday very carefully. We're expecting to possibly see a tornado outbreak to start the work week. Let's focus in, though, on Sunday, shall we? Because we got to get through the weekend first before we start talking about next week, right? Forecast looks like this. Let me see if I can gain control of these graphics and show you what Sunday looks like, because the outlook from Minneapolis-St. Paul through places like Omaha, Nebraska, unfortunately, we're expecting more rounds of showers and thunderstorms. These storms that develop tomorrow, damaging winds and hail, I think are going to be our primary threats. But there's enough rotation when we look at our wind shear in the atmosphere that they could spawn a couple of tornadoes in Sioux City, Iowa. You can see it right here. A few of those tornadoes could be on the stronger side. Melanie, it's not just a tornadic threat, but it's also going to be yet again a hail maker.

0: When it comes to the timeline on things, again, I think that tomorrow during the morning, so you're going to breakfast, you're going to brunch, lunch looks pretty good. Dinner time is when I want you to be aware, because right around 4, 5, 6 p.m., that's when we start to see these bubbling ups, if you will, of the showers, the thunderstorms, and those are the storms through 10 and 11 p.m. that could be strong and severe, knocking down trees, knocking down power lines. And again, we focus in on places like Omaha, because Omaha, we talked about today being a rough day, but look at tomorrow on Sunday, and then look at Monday, and then Monday evening. Omaha's like, are you kidding me? When do we get our break?
1: Yeah, you don't until we get to maybe Tuesday, down the road then. But also hot temperatures, too. Can we call it hot? Maybe warm. Pretty warm.
0: Yeah.
1: It's like borderline hot. It's in the upper 80s, and you have a moist environment, so it's definitely going to feel pretty hot. And you look at the forecast going forward for Sunday evening. There you see by 7 p.m. some thunderstorms in the vicinity.
0: Absolutely. It is going to be a hot one for sure, Nick. Again, I always kind of wonder, like, the difference between really warm and hot. I kind of put that at, like, 90 degrees.
1: Yeah, that's my threshold, too.
0: Yeah, about 90 or so. And, Nick, I saw the forecast in NYC. We might see 90, on Tuesday, I think.
2: That's right. We'll get real close. We'll get real close tomorrow. We're going to, as meteorologists like to say, we're going to flirt with 90 heading into the day tomorrow, right? So we'll see how all that plays out. But that warmth is finally coming for the towns that you're seeing on your screen. Charleston, West Virginia may make a run at a record high temperature as we get into the day on Monday. And I know a lot of people across the Northeast, the Mid-Atlantic, have probably been wondering where spring has been. It was a long winter. The spring has been more cool than warm. It's been pretty clammy here lately. And we've had a few warm-ups so far this season, but they've been pretty short-lived, a day or two, and that's it. Then the cold air would come crashing back in. This is going to stick around for 3-4 days, and it may just open up the door for the season to stick around for the duration. So we've got 28 new records that we had set on Friday, just yesterday, and that record heat back off towards the west is going to slowly but surely push further eastbound as we go through Wednesday. So you'll notice all these red locator pins dropping where we could see new record high temperatures, and a lot of them around Ohio and the Appalachian Mountain chain, and then right along that I-95 corridor where you've got the big cities like D.C. and Philly and New York. So today, high temperatures will be like this, 70s, 80s, and even some 90s back off towards the Central Plains. New York today, 78, so very pleasant in the Big Apple. But getting into tomorrow, look at that. It's an 88 here in New York, D.C., almost at 90. I think Raleigh gets a couple degrees over 90 degrees, Nashville 92. So this is that real deal heat that's way above average. And now we're into Monday. Notice temperatures haven't come crashing back down like probably would have earlier in this season. Columbus at a 91, Syracuse 92. That's record territory. And we'll take you into Tuesday. Heck, these temperatures are even going to last into Wednesday. And then beyond Wednesday, once temperatures do settle back down, they'll still be a little bit above or at average. We're not going to go way below. The pendulum isn't going to swing back to the other side dramatically. Here are some of those records that I was talking about for Monday. A lot of 92s and 95s being forecasted for places like Syracuse, which, by the way, if you live in Syracuse, you probably know this. You don't typically see 90 degree weather until June 16th, so we're running about a month ahead of schedule.
3: Yeah, we're taking it very, very seriously and sort of getting prepared. All sorts of testing and readiness activity happening behind the scenes.
1: That was the National Hurricane Center's Jamie Rome. The NHC is ready, issuing daily outlooks for the Atlantic ahead of the start of the season, June 1st. We'll have an early look at the tropics coming up. You're watching Weather Command Weekend on Fox Weather.
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10: Hey, good morning and welcome back to Weather Command Weekend. Here are the headlines we're tracking now, sponsored by T-Mobile. Today's severe storm threat is going to target parts of the Plains and the upper Midwest. The greatest risks are going to be damaging wind gusts in excess of 75 miles per hour, as well as hailstones that could be 2 inches in diameter or greater. And the latest from the Storm Prediction Center is there could be a chance for a couple of tornadoes. The greatest threat, we find that across far northeastern Colorado into parts of Kansas and into Nebraska too. Then we move ahead to Sunday's severe storm threat. This is going to be a severe weather that's just going to continue to ramp up day by day. And in fact, it's going to reach its peak come Monday. But all modes of severe weather are going to be on the table yet again tomorrow across parts of the Central Plains. And then a bit of good news, that is, if you like the heat, the Northeast will be cranking up the heat. In fact, some major cities along the I-95 corridor could reach a heat wave by this time next week.
11: All right, folks, welcome back to Weather Command Weekend. I'm Nick Koester, and here at Fox Weather, we comb through thousands of online videos. I was just doing that on my phone. We also look over user-submitted content to bring you those images on your screen. And we want to show you some of the latest and greatest that we want to share this morning. First of all, down in Orlando, Florida, we got an unfiltered look at the animal kingdom. An alligator was caught on camera making lunch out of a smaller alligator. I know, it's a little bit sad to watch, right? But that's the animal kingdom. Alligators are some of the more cannibalistic in the animal kingdom, and sometimes eating each other over territorial disputes. The big guy said to the little guy, later gator, and that was it. And there's got to be something in the water in Florida, because check this out. There's always something going on with gators, too, because deputies are answering the call of a duty when a resident reported a rogue alligator on their yard. The deputies showing, yeah, they've been there, done this before. This is all just, you know, a regular Tuesday down there in Paisley, Florida. They quickly subdued and captured the gator, and the local sheriff's office confirming that the gator was turned over to the Florida's Wildlife Conservation Commission. Look at that tail. It's like dragging a dinosaur down the road. Unbelievable stuff. I can't imagine that being part of my job description.
0: Crazy.
11: And this one here, sure to make your skin crawl, a vicious swarm of termites blocked visibility in Louisiana on Tuesday. The footage on your screen is from a deputy, and this isn't part of the job description here. We're currently at the peak of the state's swarm season, which runs until late June, so get your bug spray ready. That almost looks biblical, like the locusts are coming.
12: Like a plague, almost.
11: I know. My
0: Jeez,
11: goodness.
0: I think
11: I'd go inside and start repenting or something if that happened.
0: Exactly.
11: And last but not least, North Dakota. It was a view out of the movie Dune. A Thursday dust storm forcing blizzard-like conditions for drivers. Parts of the state were under a blowing dust warning. It was near zero visibility and was linked to several accidents on local highways. And I got to tell you, I mean, I've seen all the blizzard-like conditions before. This is right up there with them, maybe even worse, just because the dust is a little darker than the white that you would get in a whiteout blizzard.
13: No, for like Blizzard Alley up there. Not
11: no
13: necessarily
11: doubt.
13: Dust Storm Alley.
11: No doubt. So this is also something new that the folks aren't necessarily used to. So gusty winds, dry conditions coming together for that. So unbelievable video. And listen, if you have any good stuff, send it our way. You can always scan that QR code or go to foxweather.com/connect. If you see it, send it our way, and we will share it.
10: Especially if you see any of hailstones over the next coming days, we're expecting some monster hail to fall. By the time we kick up the work week, a severe storm outbreak is very possible across the central U.S. You're taking a look at a tornado from back in April. And if you remember, April was really an active month, wasn't it? We had severe weather outbreak at least once. And now we have that potential yet again as we get into next week. And we'll be looking closely at what's happening come Monday and Tuesday. So specifically on Monday, this is likely going to be the peak of this overall event, where you can see across from Texas into the upper Midwest, we have that threat zone for severe weather. At this point, it's a level 3 out of 5. So numerous thunderstorms that could turn severe are likely. And from Des Moines, Kansas City down to Oklahoma City, you are in that high risk zone. So what's going to happen? The overall setup will have a trough that continues to make its way out of the western U.S. It becomes negatively tilted, and down at the surface in response will be an area of low pressure that's going to strengthen. So you look at the overall features that we'll have a warm front out along a cold front too. And within this warm sector, there will definitely be a instability that we can tap into. So you have moderate to strong instability, and that supercell potential, we have it at about a medium high. And there's also going to be a tornado potential. At this point, we're thinking strong to intense tornadoes are a possibility, especially across Kansas and Oklahoma. And when we talk about that verbiage, that means EF3 or greater. And the Storm Prediction Center has been saying that warm sector that I just showed you, it's going to be a volatile environment that these storms can really tap into. So a lot of juice for them. Come Monday morning, we'll be watching for some leftover storms from what we'll be following on Sunday. But it's really as we get into the afternoon and evening, you can see some of those storms start to fire off across the plains. And then we'll be watching that progression as we go forward into the evening and the night, because it's not going to be one of those things that stops sunset, but the threat's going to continue overnight and into Tuesday. Tuesday, yet again, scattered storms are going to develop along and out ahead of a cold front.
14: A spectacularly warm 4 May area of water from Southern California out to Hawaii and back to Mexico. We're going to have to watch for the folks in Hawaii that have been through so much this year. This kind of pattern is conducive to having stronger storms in Hawaii. It's also conducive to having much more moisture move up into the Southwest, California, the desert Southwest.
15: And, of course, you were just listening to Fox Weather Hurricane Specialist Brian Norcross really analyzing what we call the PMM, that region of warmth just off the west coast of Mexico and southwest coast of the United States, that could play a factor in Hawaii, perhaps seeing an increased chance of tropical systems this hurricane season. The Eastern Pacific hurricane season officially underway. It started, yesterday on the 15th? And here's the thing. This of course, just weeks away from the start of the Atlantic hurricane season as well. A quick look at the Pacific Basin. Good news is no tropical trouble as of yet. But as Brian Norcross was alluding to, there is a pocket of warmth that we're watching just off the west coast of Mexico right here. And again, with all that warmth in place and with what we call the MJO, or it's a Madden-Julian oscillation in the atmosphere that helps to not only create rising but sinking in the atmosphere. So what we need is that rising motion, right, so that a storm can breathe and ventilate. Well, you see it right here. That green indicates rising air, and we're expecting that in parts of that region just west of Mexico, which could plant the seed of some sort of tropical development by the time we get to late March, perhaps into early June. And it would be, generally speaking, right on schedule. Typically in the eastern Pacific, we see our first named storm around June the 10th. So we wait, we see, and we watch. Now, let's jump over to the Atlantic Basin, where right now, again, no tropical activity. So if you're taking a cruise from, say, Miami, and then you're going to be circling around some of the lesser Antilles and greater Antilles, things look great for right now, right? Water temperatures nice and cool, so that suppresses tropical development in the main development region. Those are temperatures in the 70s that you're seeing there. Typically, we don't see our climatological peak of hurricane season in the Atlantic not until September the 10th to September the 11th. That's the average peak. But again, hurricane season doesn't start till June the 1st in the Atlantic, doesn't wrap up until November the 30th. So we have quite a few days left, right? There's a lot of different things that we look at as of this point, right? We've been talking a lot about El Nino. That's the warming of the equatorial regions of the Pacific Ocean, specifically in what's called a region 3.4. And it's important too, Melanie, because that sometimes helps to dictate what hurricane season looks like both in the Pacific, but also in the Atlantic.
10: Right. And researchers over the years have pinpointed this specific area, Nino 3.4, mm-hmm. as really good because there's not a lot of variability in the overall forecast, where you can get more variability if you look at, say, the sea surface temperatures and Nino 4 and Nino 3. Now, mm-hmm. you also see Nino 1 and 2. This is where we've already experienced some warming in the far eastern Pacific of the region. And so we continue to watch this to dictate whether we are in El Nino or not. And specifically, we look at the water temperature departure, and you look at where we are. There's that box, the Nino 3.4 zone, and you do see that temperatures are quickly warming. In fact, you go farther off to the north and to the east, and those temperatures are dramatically warming. But that has nothing to do with the overall depiction of Nino 3.4 and whether or not we are in El Nino. And Michael, I'll bring you back into the conversation, because there are a couple ways you can look at this, mm-hmm. and you can take this cross-section of the Pacific to think about how temperatures are warming or whether or not they're staying cold beneath.
15: Yeah, it's really interesting because, you know, you can obviously look at the surface temperatures at the very top of the water, and you can just put a little thermometer in there and say, all right, they're warmer than normal. But what we also do is we measure how deep that warmth is. And the deeper that warmth is, the stronger a storm can become, generally speaking. And yeah, and you can see it right here in that cross-sectional analysis. This is at the surface, nice and warm. And then you stick that thermometer and you go down, what, like 450 meters. And it's warm, just meaning that there's a lot of energy down to about 150 meters that these storms are going to be able to tap into.
10: Yeah, that provides fuel for mm-hmm. those storms, and the warmest water, it continues to really rapidly rise. So we look at our long-range ENSO forecast, and when you think about El Nino, you think about 0.5 degrees Celsius warming above average. But we are forecasting a strong El Nino mm-hmm. at that. A lot of the models continue to be on board, and at that point, you're at the 2 degrees Celsius or higher, and that has us going into that through the heart of hurricane season. So we'll continue to monitor those conditions and what that means for us. Typically in the Atlantic, it means a suppressed hurricane season while more activity in the Pacific Basin.
15: Yeah, it's going to be an active hurricane season in the Pacific. We'll watch it very carefully.
10: A multi-day severe weather threat is what we're watching closely this weekend. It's taking shape across the central U.S. You can see those threat zones across the central plains and the Midwest reaching its peak on Monday. We'll break down that threat when Fox Weather returns.
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15: Good morning. We have breaking news into the Fox Weather Center. Yeah, a magnitude 6.0 earthquake rocking and rolling parts of the Caribbean. You can see the Leeward Islands, the islands of Antigua and Barbuda, where we saw that 6.0 magnitude earthquake about 40 to 45 miles east-southeast of the islands. More than 150 shake reports so far. And the depth of this earthquake, 19 miles. So it was a fairly deep earthquake. Now, here's the good news. A tsunami is not expected to impact any of the surrounding countries. As you know, Nick, you got the U.S. Virgin Islands, the British Virgin Islands, Dominica, St. Martin, Guadalupe, a lot of different areas, even in Puerto Rico.
20: Yeah.
15: By the way, they felt a little bit of shaking out this way. Long story short, it doesn't look like it poses a big threat to any of the countries, but you feel a 6.0 earthquake.
20: No doubt. I'm sure that rattles some people. You. Absolutely. And those are beautiful islands that we just mentioned. So thank goodness that there isn't anything major to report out of there. And also the fact that there's no threat of a tsunami.
15: Right.
20: Is also a big win.
15: So enjoy your time on the beach.
20: Yeah.
15: But there could be a few aftershocks is what they're called. So I wouldn't be too surprised if we saw a magnitude 5 or magnitude 4 in the hours and days ahead.
20: Still keep your antennas up, so to speak, if you're out there trying to soak up some sand and some surf. And meanwhile, it's an expansive multi-day severe storm threat that's coming together across the central U.S. In fact, we want to take a peek at Indianapolis. This is what it looks like as a lot of lightning just came through the area. In fact, this has been real close to the racetrack out there. And so this is what it looks like right now. Not seeing anything all that pressing, and there even is a little bit of clearing taking place over Indianapolis right now. And you'll notice that as we go through time, you'll see that cell that pushed past Indianapolis about 20, 30 minutes ago was producing a good amount of lightning. And so obviously that's something that was of concern at the moment, at least a few moments ago anyways. Now, we're doing a little bit better, so we're going to keep an eye out for that. And, of course, like I mentioned, this is a multi-day threat for severe weather with more than 100 million Americans at risk across the plains and Midwest right through this weekend and into Tuesday, and we could see all modes of severe weather. So we've got the potential for tornadoes, damaging wind, hail, as we're tracking all of this moving through the Ohio River Valley right now. And my eye is immediately drawn to this area right here. And Michael, we'll bring you in. Whenever you see a line of Boeing storms like that, you know that there is some really gusty wind coming in behind it to give it that Boeing feature.
15: You know, I used to live in Lexington, Kentucky, and I would go to Moorhead toward what's called Moorhead State University and what's called Carter Caves Park. And I'm just letting you know right now, West Liberty, same sort of story. This is an area where there's a lot of mountains. It's the southern spine of the Appalachian Mountains. And so when you see a heavy rainstorm like this, all of that rain runs down the mountains and you suddenly get like flooding of the creeks, rivers, and streams in no time. Yeah. So something to watch out for with that big line of storms.
20: And this is the kind of rain that will make that happen quickly. It's coming down at a very, very rapid pace. Meanwhile, we'll take a look at some of these storm reports. And we've been talking about hail all morning long. We're getting some reports now. This is in rural Ohio. It's a town called Urbana. It's somewhere in between Columbus and Dayton. An inch and a quarter size hail. And
15: that's sizable.
20: That's definitely sizable. That will obviously do some damage. So if you live in the area or you're in an area that we've talked about where there is the potential for a hail threat today, make sure your car is in the garage or under a carport or in a parking deck because that hail can do some damage pretty quickly and it adds up.
15: You know, I remember there was a, this was another, is in Detroit when I used to work there, where there was a lady that told me, all right, I don't have a garage, I don't have a carport, but what I do have is a yoga mat. And she'd put a yoga mat like on her front and back window. Not a bad idea.
20: Why
15: not?
20: I mean,
15: if you don't have one of those things to shelter your car,
20: it may not be the most stylish.
15: Right.
20: Neighbors may look out the window
15: have
20: for a couple extra seconds,
15: judging you a little bit. But then you can be the one judging them when they have hail damage on their front and back window, and you're scot-free.
20: That's right. That's right. Who wants to replace a windshield? Those things don't grow off of trees, right?
15: Not that right.
20: This is interesting. Look at this line of storms really starting to blossom right over here in between, say, Chillicothe and Quincy. So there's a little bit of, there's a trigger there. There's a there's some convergence taking place in those storms.
15: Outflow or something like that.
20: Yeah, yeah. Good point. So we're going to continue to watch this complex. And, well, we've got all the ingredients in play. You've got a big dip in the jet stream. You've got areas of low pressure shooting off that jet stream, a dry line, juicy air. All that to say, Michael, this is going to be an active day and an active stretch.
15: Yeah, tornadoes, hail, damage, and winds all in the cards later on this evening. Let me take you up toward Traverse City. So Traverse City right now in the Pinky of Michigan, it's overcast. It's comfortably cool temperatures in the 50s. But you head down into parts of southeast lower Michigan, and man, you are like, when is it going to stop raining, right? Well, I think that we'll finally see that frontal passage at around 2 o'clock this afternoon for southeast lower Michigan. In the meantime, tomorrow on Sunday, Monday, and Tuesday, all three of those days, we have severe weather threats. I do want to highlight Monday, though, because Monday, to me, at the most current observation, I think that we may see an elevation in that in the day ahead. So let's watch Monday very carefully. We're expecting to possibly see a tornado outbreak to start the work week. Let's focus in, though, on Sunday, shall we? Because we got to get through the weekend first before we start talking about next week, right? Forecast looks like this. Let me see if I can gain control of these graphics and show you what Sunday looks like, because the outlook from Minneapolis-St. Paul through places like Omaha, Nebraska, unfortunately, we're expecting more rounds of showers and thunderstorms. These storms that develop tomorrow, damaging winds and hail, I think, are going to be our primary threats. But there's enough rotation when we look at our wind shear in the atmosphere that they could spawn a couple of tornadoes in Sioux City, Iowa. You can see it right here. A few of those tornadoes could be on the stronger side. Melanie, it's not just a tornadic threat, but it's also going to be yet again a hail maker with large hail possible.
10: Yeah, you're seeing that for pretty much a wider area than what we're experiencing today. So if you find yourself from the Texas Panhandle all the way up into the Dakotas, that's where you have the greatest threat, and it's also going to be a damaging wind gust. Tomorrow, we're thinking winds not quite as strong as today, but still the damage potential is there, 60 mile per hour or greater winds from, you know, some of the major cities, Oklahoma City, Kansas City, Omaha, up into Minneapolis.
15: Yeah, it's a huge stretch of real estate when it comes to the timeline on things. Again, I think that tomorrow during the morning, so you're going to breakfast, you're going to brunch, lunch looks pretty good. Dinner time is when I want you to be aware, because right around 4, 5, 6 p.m., that's when we start to see these bubbling ups, if you will, of the showers, the thunderstorms, and those are the storms through 10 and 11 p.m. that could be strong and severe, knocking down trees, knocking down power lines. And again, we focus in on places like Omaha, because Omaha, we talked about today being a rough day, but look at tomorrow on Sunday. And then look at Monday, and then Monday evening. Omaha's like, are you kidding me? When do we get our break?
10: Yeah, you don't until we get to maybe Tuesday, mm-hmm. down the road then. But also hot temperatures, too. Can we call it hot? Maybe warm. Pretty warm.
15: Yeah.
10: It's like borderline hot. It's in the upper 80s, mm-hmm. and you have a moist environment, so it's definitely going to feel pretty hot. And you look at the forecast going forward for Sunday evening. There you see by 7 p.m., some thunderstorms in the vicinity.
15: Absolutely. It is going to be a hot one for sure, Nick. Again, I always kind of wonder, like, the difference between really warm and hot. I kind of put that at, like, 90 degrees.
10: No, that's my threshold, too.
15: Yeah, about 90 or so. And, Nick, I saw the forecast in NYC. We might see 90, on Tuesday, I think.
20: That's right. We'll get real close tomorrow. We're going to, as meteorologists like to say, we're going to flirt with 90 heading into the day tomorrow, right? So we'll see how all that plays out. But that warmth is finally coming for the towns that you're seeing on your screen. Charleston, West Virginia may make a run at a record high temperature as we get into the day on Monday. And I know a lot of people across the Northeast, the Mid-Atlantic, have probably been wondering where spring has been. It was a long winter. The spring has been more cool than warm. It's been pretty clammy here lately. And we've had a few warm-ups so far this season, but they've been pretty short-lived, a day or two, and that's it. Then the cold air would come crashing back in. This is going to stick around for 3-4 days, and it may just open up the door for the season to stick around for the duration. So we've got 28 new records that we had set on Friday, just yesterday, and that record heat back off towards the west is going to slowly but surely push further eastbound as we go through Wednesday. So you'll notice all these red locator pins dropping where we could see new record high temperatures, and a lot of them around Ohio and the Appalachian Mountain chain, and then right along that I-95 corridor where you've got the big cities like D.C. and Philly and New York. So today, high temperatures will be like this, 70s, 80s, and even some 90s back off towards the Central Plains. New York today, 78, so very pleasant in the Big Apple. But getting into tomorrow, look at that. It's an 88 here in New York, D.C., almost at 90. I think Raleigh gets a couple degrees over 90 degrees, Nashville 92. So this is that real deal heat that's way above average. And now we're into Monday. Notice temperatures haven't come crashing back down like probably would have earlier in this season. Columbus at a 91, Syracuse 92. That's record territory. And we'll take you into Tuesday. Heck, these temperatures are even going to last into Wednesday. And then beyond Wednesday, once temperatures do settle back down, they'll still be a little bit above or at average. We're not going to go way below. The pendulum isn't going to swing back to the other side dramatically. Here are some of those records that I was talking about for Monday. A lot of 92s and 95s being forecasted for places like Syracuse, which, by the way, if you live in Syracuse, you probably know this. You don't typically see 90-degree weather until June 16th, so we're running about a month ahead of schedule.
19: Yeah, we're taking it very, very seriously and sort of getting prepared. All sorts of testing and readiness activity happening behind the scenes.
10: That was the National Hurricane Center's Jamie Rome. The NHC is ready, issuing daily outlooks for the Atlantic ahead of the start of the season, June 1st. We'll have an early look at the tropics coming up. You're watching Weather Command Weekend on Fox Weather.
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0: And thank you so much for sticking with us right here on your Armed Forces Day. I'm Michael Estime. Here's the thing. It's a massive inferno that's engulfing parts of the Texas panhandle this week. Check out this video from Thursday. It's the Hungate fire, torching more than 16,000 acres. Now, it isn't just in Texas. New Mexico also being impacted by a fire threat. Check out this huge, this enormous dust devil that was whipped up on burn-scarred land. And, as you can see in this clip, the National Weather Service confirmed that this was a landspout and that fire weather warnings remain in effect for parts of the state. I have a question for you. Do you enjoy a good barbecue, especially on a weekend, right? You want to get out there and not only make the classic barbecue chicken, but perhaps even the smash burgers, the ribs, the skewers, the whole nine yards. I'm right there with you. But in the Four Corners, it might actually be a fire threat, because if you don't properly extinguish the flames in your barbecue, it could literally spread and cause a wildfire, not just in parts of Flagstaff, but Albuquerque, the panhandles of both Texas and Oklahoma, parts of Central California, because of how dry it is. The Hungate fire, you can see it right here, charred and burned over 16,000 acres. What was the cause? Well, it wasn't human caused. It was caused by lightning. We call it dry thunderstorms. If you've ever had like a dry cough, right, where you cough and it doesn't produce anything, right, doesn't produce any mucus, the problem is that a thunderstorm, when it doesn't produce any rain or that rain evaporates before hitting the ground, it doesn't provide that water to help extinguish a fire that could be sparked by a lightning bolt. So in the panhandles of Texas and in Oklahoma, dry thunderstorms are going to be a problem, not to mention the air itself is super dry, right? Albuquerque, parts of New Mexico, Lubbock, Texas, we're talking about relative humidities in the single digits. And then you look at the winds that help to fan the flames, and those winds perhaps gusting upwards of 20 to 30 miles per hour. And, one of the other issues here, Nick, is the fact that even tomorrow on Sunday, we're doing it all over again. But this time, we're actually elevating this to an extreme fire outlook for the panhandles of Texas and Oklahoma. So if you're a smoker, just make sure that you're extinguishing those cigarette butts properly.
1: Yeah, anything, right? The chains on the back of your trailer could cause a spark that could fire up a fire. So be real cognizant of that. Meanwhile, last May, a deadly tornado outbreak swept through parts of Missouri and Kentucky, claiming more than 20 lives and leaving catastrophic damage across multiple communities. Fox weather correspondent Katie Byrne looks back at how it unfolded across two states 1 year since that very event.
2: Deadly twisters tore through the Midwest and South during the same outbreak system, starting in Missouri and tracking into Kentucky.
3: My parents are gone, and my kids' grandparents, and there's nothing left.
2: The Radford family in London, Kentucky, forever changed. We met them as they searched through debris for keepsakes from their loved ones who did not survive.
3: But as I see them moving their stuff and knowing that they're cleaning up just the debris and seeing it go away completely, my heart just honestly is broke.
2: The EF4 tornado killed 19 people in the state, according to Governor Andy Beshear. Many told me they took cover in bathtubs, then immediately began rescuing neighbors from the rubble.
4: We tried saving as many people as we can. We ran to my neighbor's house that is demolished right now, and they were trapped.
2: Hours earlier, the same storm system hit the city of St. Louis, spawning another deadly tornado.
5: The loss of life and the destruction is truly, truly horrendous.
2: In the hard-hit west side of the city, a church collapsed as people tried to shelter inside. Officials say multiple people were killed and dozens more injured.
6: It's hard. This is hard right here.
7: Normally, the storm passes over. It didn't do it this time. It came through here.
2: Thousands of homes were impacted, many left exposed with roofs and walls torn away. Some residents slept in their cars overnight, unsure what comes next.
8: I know a lot of my neighbors have had extensive roof damage. Power is out. food is pretty much ruined in refrigerators. None of the stores around here have power.
2: The National Weather Service says the tornadoes stayed on the ground for nearly 2 hours in some areas, making it one of the most destructive outbreaks of the year. Reporting for Fox Weather, I'm Katie Byrne.
0: Man, oh man, yeah, certainly an event that so many will never forget.
1: It really is saddening and almost incredible how long it takes to rebuild these communities. We report on them, and then it's kind of on to the next. But years later, communities still reeling, and they probably still have months, if not more, years to go before everything's right back up.
0: So. If there's any maybe silver lining, is that there's so many communities that we do cover where they come together and they rebuild together stronger and better than ever.
1: Yeah, that's always beautiful to see.
0: It really is. Well, you know, we're going to completely switch gears here, Nick, and man, oh man, we have a big holiday that's coming up, right? America celebrating her 250th birthday here coming up real soon.
1: Doesn't look a day over 200 if you ask me,
0: right?
1: So we're taking a look at the weather that impacts all 50 states as we count down to the 4th of July. And today we're taking a peek at Alaska. Look at some of the extremes that the last frontier has brought to us. 15 inches of rain in a 24-hour period. A snow depth of 192 inches there in Valdez. That's where they get those big storms that slam up against those mountains. And those mountains really squish all the snow and all the moisture out of the atmosphere.
0: You know what I thought was really crazy when I was looking at this? We're going to be providing you all week with some really interesting weather tidbits. So for our 49th state, the coldest temperature ever recorded in Alaska was 80 below zero, which, you know, it's Alaska, so it kind of makes sense. What I was shocked by was the hottest temperature ever recorded in Alaska.
1: 100 degrees.
0: 100 degrees in Alaska?
1: In Fort Yukon. So that spread, by the way, is 180 degrees. Mm-hmm. That's the spectrum. And for a little bit of context, Miami has never hit 100 degrees. It's always too humid out there, so you're never able to actually hit triple digits. But Alaska has.
0: Yeah.
1: Go figure. I bet you 9 out of 10 people, if you asked them that question, they would get it wrong.
0: Oh, absolutely. Right? You'd say Miami, you know, in a heartbeat.
1: Easy.
0: My goodness. Well, we're also, of course, going to be honoring Memorial Day here much sooner than later. And I'm happy to report that if you're joining us from the Northeast and you're like, what day is it today? Because it's been cold and feeling like, you know, late winter, early spring for the last, like, 10 weeks, it feels like. We actually have, like, a summer-like warm-up.
1: It's about time. Because I walked out of my house, no joke, a couple days ago, and I thought, it's October. What am I going to wear for Halloween? I swear I had that thought. That's just what it's felt like. So this is long overdue.
0: Absolutely, yeah. Southeast looks like it could be a little wet and stormy. Midwest, we're calling for above average temperatures. West Coast is the best coast, right, with more mild and dry conditions is what we're expecting as of this point, right? All right, how about this? My goodness gracious, Chicago, Illinois, right? Man, oh man, overcast and cloudy to say the very least as we speak.
9: Starting to get in that time of year where people like to go to Chicago, you know.
0: Oh, yeah, Windy City.
9: The warmer temperatures, it's great to be outdoors there. But here's the thing, if you're headed to Chicago today, you're under the zone for severe weather, one of those major cities. In fact, one of the spots, more than 50 million Americans in that target zone. So you look specifically at what we'll be monitoring for today. This is our ongoing severe weather threat that continues to ramp up into early next week. The greatest zone is going to take us across Colorado into Nebraska and Kansas, where you have the chance for some damaging hail and some pretty strong wind gusts. We can't rule out tornadoes as well.
0: Yeah, you know, the SPC, they're the Storm Prediction Center. They're based in Norman, Oklahoma. A bunch of weather geeky meteorologists, we're one of them, so we totally understand, has actually looked at this area, and they've said, you know what, the tornadic conditions are actually a little bit more significant now. And so they've started to kind of elevate the bar, if you will, and just say, hey, listen, if you are joining us from parts of southern Kansas, northern parts of Kansas and Nebraska, kind of on the borderline, this is a zone where we could actually see not just tornadoes, but a few could be strong.
9: Yeah, they could. It's going to be along and near where there's going to be a frontal boundary that sets up. And when you have that in place and the right ingredients, it just leads to that increased threat for tornadoes. So you look at this, EF2 or greater is what we're forecasting for Lexington, Hastings, Omaha, Des Moines. You're right on the dividing line, and St. Joseph as well. So just make sure you have a way to receive our Fox weather alerts. But what we have been talking about for a majority of the morning, and there's been a significant signal that damaging hail is going to be one of the top hazards, too.
0: Yeah, and we're not talking about, like, dime-sized hail or the little tiny stuff. We're talking about, like, egg-sized hail that's 2 inches in diameter, and it's for a good chunk of real estate, panhandles of Texas and Oklahoma, and then through Colby, Kansas, and then up to Lincoln, Nebraska.
9: And so as we go forward through the rest of today, here's what we can expect. We've been monitoring showers and storms working across Illinois, Indiana, but this is that a secondary zone as we get through the afternoon and evening. Initially, these storms likely going to be supercellular, and that's when we could tap into the worst of the weather in terms of the severe potential with the hailstones, threat for tornadoes. Looks like we'll get more clusters as we go through the evening and more of a bowing segment, too.
0: Yeah, and then that creates more of a wind damage threat. As opposed to a tornadic threat. But either way, you can see the timestamp here. This is now well after sunset. Alliance, North Platte, toward McCook. And again, this is going to be cooking right on through Omaha, Nebraska by the time we get to the overnight hours. And Melanie, that's always a concern for me is when you know, it's a Saturday evening. So yes, people will be up late. But at 2 a.m., if you're, you know, like me, old man, I'm in bed at like 6, 7, 8 p.m. A lot of folks might be sleeping.
9: Certainly. And this will be something Sunday night into Monday that we're at it again. Here's a closer look for the rest of your weekend. If you're across the plains, have any outdoor plans, you want to make sure you have a plan B as well, especially if you find yourself Minneapolis, Sioux Falls, down to Omaha again. You're mentioned quite a bit on this. All modes of severe weather are going to be on the table again tomorrow.
0: Absolutely. An active weekend ahead.
9: 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So stay with us.
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9: 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I'm meteorologist Haley Meyer. Let's dive right into today's weather headlines.
13: Numerous storms pushing through the Midwest and into the Ohio Valley this afternoon. The biggest threats are large hail and damaging winds. The threat for tornadoes also exists for parts of the Central Plains. Really day one of a multi-day severe weather potential outbreak. That severe storm threat expanding, pushing eastward into tomorrow and early next week. Storms expected to intensify through the afternoon and likely carry over into Monday. Supercells posing risk for large hail and a few strong to intense tornadoes possible. All the while, record spring heat set to build across the eastern third of the U.S. It's a 10 out of 10 weather day for New York City today. And maybe we'll drop it down a peg to a 9 out of 10 just because we're reaching into the 90s by next week. It's potentially record breaking for tomorrow and Monday for spots along the East Coast and eventually in here to the Northeast Tuesday and Wednesday. Thanks for joining us on your Saturday. We've got plenty to get to this hour. Severe weather ramping right back up, and we have expanded coverage. We are live all day today to keep you up to date with the latest in the weather world, especially across portions of the Central Plains. So let's begin this hour with the scattered supercell thunderstorms that are possible this afternoon, tonight, into the Central Plains. Large hail, strong wind gusts, a few tornadoes are possible as these storms start to fire. There's a couple of different zones where severe weather is going to be active, including spots in Missouri. The primary threat, though, is actually for western Nebraska into the Sand Hills. But the good news is that our level 3 out of 5, not for tornadoes, but actually for large damaging hail. And this is somewhat of a rural area as things start to head towards central Nebraska. The bulk of the severe weather today going to be south of Interstate 80. And then this morning, we had a secondary severe weather threat that sets up in northern Kentucky, southern Indiana. This is going to be for damaging wind and some hail potential. The tornado threat is there. An isolated spin up can't totally be ruled out by this zone, but not really the primary spot for severe weather. What's happening is we have south southwesterly winds helping to aid more moisture and instability for this one pocket and allowing these storms to maintain severe criteria. If you're in Louisville, Kentucky, well, you guys have just felt one stronger push of storm development, potentially still watching those storms linger around the northern side of the city metro. But then you look a bit wider south of Indianapolis, the bulk of this storm energy is going to be just south of you guys. But then that brings me to what's happening out in Nebraska. We are waiting for the storms to really get going. Anything after about 3 o'clock, that has our greatest severe weather threat, where all the ingredients are coming together. We're looking at a couple of storms firing in western Kansas. I wouldn't be too concerned with these storms. Likely we'll see a lot of upscale growth in this region of Nebraska and Kansas right off of the Front Range. And that upscale growth will lead to an eventual MCS that will develop by early evening and continue into the overnight. An MCS, or a multi-scale or convective system, is something that is going to trigger damaging wind and less so tornado and hail potential. So the temperatures is something that's helping to prove the point that we have an area of low pressure that's starting to form a little bit further out towards the west. You can see how the winds are starting to wrap around that center. But the temps are helping to increase the instability. So spots just south of Omaha, Nebraska, Lincoln, they're going to be touching the 90s today. And that's going to be one key ingredient that aids in the fuel for severe storms. The moisture content's also there. We have a bit of a dry line that's setting up. So some storms starting to fire along the dry line as we speak. Look at the dew point difference between Scott City and McCook. From 47 to 60. And again, that's just showing you the difference and the rotationary component we get with an area of low pressure and how a couple of different boundaries all are starting to set up and could trigger storms. The dry line is also going to be a point of some storms later this afternoon in spots like Oklahoma, central Kansas. Less concerned with tornado threats there, more so of an elevated hailstorm. With the available storm energy, you can see we're on the higher end of this scale. We're moderate to high instability. We'll watch that build and increase throughout the day today. We're seeing a max of CAPE, so a localized area where it's all starting to build south of Omaha. And that's where at least the wind direction in association with some of our frontal boundaries is more supportive of supercells. So because of that, we actually have a severe storm threat for tornadoes that has expanded further east into a southern Iowa. The bulk of the energy is south of Interstate 80. North of I-80, I think you guys are okay, at least in terms of the tornado threat. Notice how it's a little bit more discreet here as these storms fire and move off towards the east and northeast. Here's that MCS that will fire from North Platte down to McCook and Colby. That will continue and move closer to the Omaha metro by early tomorrow morning. And we could be looking at just a remnant MCS through the morning, but when you have all the clouds that start to clear, the energy will be able to rebound very quickly. And tomorrow is an even more dangerous day for severe storms. Omaha, it's a 1-2 punch for you guys, not only today, but also tomorrow. Do you have to be alert for strong and severe weather? And rising fuel costs are threatening summer travel. This could be the summer of the staycation, which I do love a good staycation, okay? Fox Business contributor Gary Kaltbaum joined Weather Command Weekend this morning to break down the summer travel season outlook.
18: There will be a lot of travel, but I do believe less so. People look at their wallets and people look at prices, and leave no doubt, gas prices are doing it. They see how much they're paying when they drive. They're seeing how much more they would be paying if they fly. Airlines are raising their prices because of the price of fuel, and they're also adding on, guess what? More baggage fees. So people are deciding, hey, we're going to do 7-day trip. Let's make it 4. People decide we're going to do 4-day trip. Let's stay around here and do things around here. So I do think there'll be some sort of a component like that. But leave no doubt, there's still going to be a lot of travel because simply people love traveling.
1: Yeah, no kidding. I'll second that. And summer months obviously mean big business for areas that are reliant on tourism, especially coastlines with a little bit of sand and surf, right? What might this mean for tourism in the U.S.? And do you think that maybe driving by car might become more popular than flying in the more expensive air travel?
18: Yeah, they'll look for what's best, what's cheapest. And just so you know, we follow the stock market very closely. It's by no accident right now that the worst acting areas are travel related. Airlines and cruise lines, they're almost near new yearly lows. And that's because of the numbers going forward, as well as the perception. So leave no doubt, something needs to get done on oil prices. They are really a defining factor, and I do believe right now in the months ahead will be slower, but still, again, we love traveling and

0: some real estate investments myself. Home foreclosures, they're up 26% in the U.S., with Indiana and South Carolina being hit the hardest. So that begs the question, is this a good time to buy a home, or are we looking at a possible market crash? What do you say in that department?
1: Two words, buyer's market. We had a seller's market for a long time. We went into fantasy land as prices skyrocketed because our central bank went to 0% interest rates and took the 10-year yield that really tags mortgage rates down to under 0.5%, where everybody got 3% mortgages. Who the heck wants to sell 3% mortgages? So everything is now turned. It's a buyer's market. Prices are coming down. There's not a day that I don't go on a Zillow or Realtor website to see what's going on in several cities around the country. And all I'm seeing is houses staying for sale for longer and prices coming down across the board. So, yes, buyer's market. And I think patience will pay off right now.
2: Well, let's talk about the severe weather threat for tomorrow. Tornadoes, hail, damaging wind, all possible. And at least some threat of storms is in play through today in some of those same exact areas. So severe weather, like I said earlier, could be multiple rounds. So if you experience any kind of damage, whether that be from wind, hail, heavy rain with some flooding, or a tornado, it's a short window for cleanup before the next round's knocking on your door. Now, we're tracking the threat today. We'll really kick off within the next 3 or so hours, maybe closer to 4 hours. But then we have a reinvigorated chance for severe storms come Monday. Taking a look, notice how Omaha and central Iowa locked in yet again for an elevated storm chance, with tornadoes in the books today, tomorrow, where we could get potentially some stronger tornadoes, and eventually into Monday as well. So Sunday, Monday, that's likely going to be the two peak days of our severe weather threat before we then watch more of a damaging wind and a cold front finishing things up come Tuesday. So for tomorrow, this is still positioned right across Interstate 80. It'll be a stationary boundary and a little bit more of a warm front that will be a trigger point for storms, especially earlier in the afternoon. The peak storm potential is going to be early evening, so daylight hours, which is great. Sun doesn't set for a long time at this point in the year, so it allows less of a danger for the nocturnal tornado threat. But Omaha, you are right on the precipice of a level 3 and a level 2. I want you to consider you are in the level 3. When you're right there, I don't want you guys to think, well, I'm a 2, not a 3. It's not a big deal for me, especially with such a big metro that is what at one point was the capital of Nebraska. Now it's Lincoln. But here's the overall setup. We have a trough that's ejecting out of the west. That trough is deepening, so getting stronger. And it's also going to be taking on more of a negative tilt over the next couple of days. And it's a negatively tilted trough that's going to produce the strongest and most intense weather. That's set up for Monday. For Sunday, we have two separate surface lows. Both areas will be capable of producing severe weather. But this dry line feature will have a stronger cap come tomorrow. So the storm's a little bit more conditional compared to our area closer to the surface low. The ample lift is also going to be supporting discrete and potentially long track tornado development. So any supercell that can latch onto an environment and stay there, at least cycling for a long period of time, that's where the tornadoes could potentially reach the more intense category. And we got a program note for you. Fox Weather Beach House making its next trip to Galveston, Texas, home to over 30 miles of sandy beaches.
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0: 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TuneIn has got you covered with the top songs of today, from pop songs to EDM bangers. The hits are on. And hip-hop beats.
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6: 04654. And we're back on Fox Weather Live. Monday could be the most widespread threat of severe thunderstorms this week, possibly extending from Texas to Michigan. The area most likely for severe weather Monday includes parts of Iowa, Missouri, Nebraska, and Kansas. Tornadoes, damaging wind, hail, and flooding rain are all possible on Monday and Monday night. And on Tuesday, even more severe thunderstorms are possible ahead of a frontal system from parts of the southern plains to the mid-Mississippi and Ohio Valley. So we are in the midst of an intense stretch of severe weather if you're from the central plains. You've been kind of missed out on severe weather so far this year, but unfortunately this week, Mother Nature is getting you back for all the lost time. On Monday, here's our severe storm threat, level 3 out of 5, from areas along Interstate 80 all the way south just to the north of Oklahoma City. It's all developing along a cold front and a dry line that is extending further south into Texas. Dry line features, they are more photogenic storms. They're gorgeous to look at, but the good news is they typically don't have enough energy to become intense, long-track supercells and more violent in nature. But on Monday, different story when you head further north into the central plains, where all of the parameters seem to be coming together, where the word intense tornado was dropped by the SPC. Intense, that vernacular, is only issued when they think that there is a potential for an EF3 or greater. So on Monday, our storm energy is on the higher side of things. It'll be building throughout the next couple of days. So despite having storms today, tomorrow, Monday, it'll still be able to rebound fast. That supercell potential also very high, just based upon the wind in association with the boundary. And then also that tornado potential, there is a good bit of rotation, especially close to our area of low pressure. Our negatively tilted trough is also helping to give a little kick that the environment needs to create more rotation compared to, let's say, the storms today and even the storms tomorrow. Here's how things are going to shape out, though. Notice how we do have some morning convection, some rain, possibly a couple of thunderstorms. That will dissipate, and then throughout the early part of the afternoon, you'll see clearing. And it's a sign that when the clearing is here, the severe weather potential is growing. It's building. And then notice how we have a couple of discrete-esque type of cells near Omaha riding right along Interstate 80, and then potentially a bit more of a linear look to the storms in central Kansas. The movement of these storms will be from the southwest towards the northeast. So a little bit more of a training storm effect. So if you live in Omaha, in northeast Kansas, in Des Moines. I think that flash flood potential after multiple days of rain, it's going to present itself a little bit more. So any farmers that are tuning in and you're wondering what's going to happen with the corn crop, which is getting closer to being knee-high by the 4th of July, we could see some waterlogged features here. Then that cold front really starts to take over, and notice how these storms start to move more so off towards the southwest, or to the southeast, rather. For Tuesday, it's a level 2 out of 5. The cold front, as it sweeps these storms, going to be bringing more of a threat for damaging wind. Larger hail still here. But it's important to keep in mind that we are multiple days out from this event, so there is a lot of time to fine-tune not only Tuesday's threat, but also on Monday and even tomorrow. Once you can get those convective allowing models, the high resolution, you can really get into the nitty-gritty meteorological details. For Sunday, Monday, Tuesday, there's a look at the flash flood potential. It extends as far north as northern Wisconsin, and then by Tuesday, we position ourselves a little bit closer towards the southern plains, just north of Dallas along the Red River. And recently discovered, an asteroid set to make its closest ever approach to Earth on Monday. It will pass roughly 56,000 miles from Earth, about a quarter of the distance of the Earth from the Moon. Richard Binzel is a planetary science professor at MIT. And earlier today, he joined Weather Command Weekend to discuss the uncertainty of its orbit and if this asteroid could be a threat to us here on Earth.
7: As we saw with the recent Artemis mission, you know, we can track orbital precision with great accuracy. You know, we did a pinpoint landing of the Artemis spacecraft in the Pacific Ocean. It's the same orbital physics that we use when we discover an asteroid to plot its trajectory. And so we know with great precision that this is going to safely pass the Earth. And I always say it three times, it will safely pass the Earth, safely pass the Earth, safely pass the Earth.
8: It's wild to think of the math and science that just goes into something like that when you make it seem like it's so simple. But you're also a leader in your field, and you invented the Torino scale. So that categorizes the impact hazards associated with near-Earth objects. Can you go into detail about that, and what does threat assessment look like for asteroids?
7: Yeah, so on the Torino scale, this object is a zero because it has zero chance of hitting the Earth, and it's also too small to have any particular consequence to us here on Earth. Asteroids are things that we've been discovering and tracking for centuries, in fact, but the near-Earth asteroids that come near the Earth, we've known about for decades. We actually know about several thousand of these that come close to the Earth. They pass harmlessly by almost all the time. Maybe once every few decades, we get something like landed over Chelyabinsk, Russia, back in 2013. But most of the time when these things come through the atmosphere, they break apart. We get a few meteorites, and then, of course, most of them fall into the ocean.
9: And, Professor, you mentioned that this is a small asteroid. I'm curious, could you give us a reference point on, A, how small it was, and then how and where can people, like, can we see the asteroid perhaps with our naked eye, or do we need, like, a telescope?
7: Well, first, you definitely need a telescope to see this. I think there'll be some online telescope communities that will share it online. The object is about the size of a school bus or maybe a couple school buses. Imagine putting a big boulder in a parking lot and fitting one or two school buses in front of it. You know, it's kind of big as you stand there and look at it, but on a cosmic scale, it's really a tiny speck.
8: You mentioned that we have asteroids that are passing through the orbit all the time. If we miss seeing something like this, or, you know, we don't have the proper tools to see it, when's the next one? And when will that be, that asteroid that we could see?
7: Well, there's some really good news on this front, because we have two new telescopes coming online that are really going to search and try to get a very complete inventory of what's out there. One of them is called the Vera Rubin Telescope in Chile. The other is a satellite that will go into space called the Near Earth Object Surveyor. And their job is to catalog what's out there, track their orbits, make sure that none of those objects out there is has our name on it, so to speak. And if we found something that was going to head our way, chances are we'd have decades of warning time. That's what we'd like to develop. And then we've already practiced once how we might deflect an asteroid if it were ever a problem. That was this mission called DART.
9: Yeah, it was an incredible mission to see. Last question is this, all right, So how often do we actually detect a new asteroid, and how often are those actually discovered?
7: Yeah, so we discover hundreds, if not thousands, of them every month as new and new surveys come online. That's the good news, is we're getting better at finding them. These objects pass between the Earth and the Moon all the time. You know, you can do an experiment for the kids at home, is get your mom or your dad's bowling ball, put it on the floor, and then take a billiard ball or an orange about the same size. And to scale, if the Earth is a bowling ball, that the Moon as a billiard ball is 20 feet away. All right, so you can measure that out. And this asteroid 2026 JH2 will pass on that scale 5 feet away from the Earth, 5 feet away from the bowling ball, and it'll be just a little speck going by.
6: Taking things back down to Earth here, we are officially in hurricane season. Not Atlantic hurricane season, but the Eastern Pacific hurricane season started yesterday. And exceptionally warm waters, a developing El Nino, plus a positive MJO, all boosting tropical activity expected especially for the EPAC this year, raising the risk of direct impacts in Hawaii, Southern California, the desert Southwest, and into parts of Mexico. The good news is, for now, the start of the season is on a slower note. No tropical development expected within the next 7 days for the Eastern Pacific region. However, you look just beyond that 7-day window, and we have a chance for at least development popping up just off of the west coast of Mexico. Now, the good news is the majority of these storms, anything that develops in the EPAC, they move towards the west. So for the continental U.S., we typically don't have to worry about what's brewing in the eastern Pacific, unless you have plans to go to Mexico for a tropical vacation or if you're going out to Hawaii. So we'll be watching this in the long term. But a big reason why development is possible is because the MJO, another widespread oscillation similar to Enzo, where you see this movement of rising air circling around the Earth. It takes about 30 to 60 days. Enzo, a lot longer. It moves around every 6 months to a year. It's a longer pattern. But let's say you're at some kind of sporting event and you're doing the wave across the stadium, right? When people are doing the wave and they're cheering, that's where you're looking at enhanced and rising air. And that's what we're seeing right now. So a lot of excitement bubbling for May and early June in the eastern Pacific. But the atmosphere always works as a balancing scale. So if one area is excited, the other area is calm. And so the calm side of this is actually setting up over portions of the Indian Ocean and a little bit further out towards our friends near Japan, Australia. A little bit less than something that we have to worry about here. One thing that is also going to be fueling the Eastern Pacific season are the warm waters, something that is a key staple with the Enzo and El Nino oscillation. The water's warm in the equatorial Pacific. We're still cool near Los Angeles, which is why we don't get landfalling hurricanes on the West Coast. But nonetheless, the fact that we have warm waters, if you can get a strong storm to develop, it can take on a little bit of cooling weather for enough to transport tropical moisture to the United States. We saw it with Hurricane Hillary back in 2023. The Eastern Pacific storm names, a few to get familiar with: Amanda, Boris, Christina, and Douglas. Those are first on the list. Typically, the first name, so that would be Amanda, would come along around June 10th, so about 3 weeks from this point. But we have seen strong and even hurricane activity in the month of May since 1950, since we've been keeping records of hurricanes. Some of them have been impactful to Mexico. You see this one storm in the Baja making landfall as a tropical storm, a couple of other tropical storms making landfall. So if you are tuning in from Mexico, you got friends or family that live there, just something to be mindful of, that the EPAC is going to be active. The Atlantic so far, we still got a couple weeks left to go to the start of our season and no development expected. And straight ahead on Fox Weather Live, we're talking giant hail, damaging winds, and tornadoes targeting the...
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0: Andrew, back on this Saturday edition of Fox Weather Live. I'm Haley Meyer. I'll be here with you until 4 p.m. Eastern time. Jay Menard takes over from then as we continue our severe weather coverage. So we've got expanding coverage for you today here on Fox Weather to keep you as safe as possible. This is really day one of a more intense severe weather outbreak. I will say we did have strong storms yesterday, but the chance for tornadoes, stronger tornadoes even, start today. So let's reset today's weather agenda with severe storms already starting to fire across parts of the plains in the Midwest. It's the latest round of a multi-day severe weather threat targeting more than 1,200 miles and 40 million Americans from today until Tuesday. The primary threats, especially for today, damaging hail, big hail, upwards of 4 inches, followed by destructive winds and then a strong tornado as a possibility. Storms are expected to remain spotty and broken through the afternoon, but by this early evening, supercell thunderstorms will be merging, turning into a larger complex, and that could be a threat just south of Interstate 80. Here's how things look today. This was a newly introduced level 2 threat for Kentucky. There's just enough instability and moisture that's getting pumped into this area from a southwesterly jet that's helping to fuel these storms. We are not really seeing much in the way of damaging hail or wind through this, but the potential is there. The instability is there if a storm wants to capitalize on it. But let's take you into the heart of the largest threat today, level 3 out of 5. The 3 is for damaging hail. We have intense lapse rates, which means the air is rising at a very quick rate. So it's another measure of instability. And with lapse rates close to 9 to 10 degrees Celsius per kilometer, that's a sign that these hailstones could be foreboding. Again, 4 inches or greater. Now, we've got a couple of storms that are firing in northwest Kansas. I'm not really worried about them for the next few hours. There's just not enough wind shear for the time being. That'll change by the later afternoon, early evening, so 3-4 o'clock central time, where the wind shear finally starts to kick in. We'll see an enhancement of that jet, and that is when the chance for tornadoes and supercells develops just south of Omaha and will ride into southern Iowa. So anything south of Interstate 80. I-80 is kind of our boundary for today of where the worst of the storms will be just south. The hail potential, though, is growing. We are seeing better moisture return after the morning storms. We had a couple of pockets of stronger thunderstorms, precip and cloud cover, and that limited some of the instability this morning. That's changing. And notice where we've got our storms riding and moving towards the north and northeast while they're finding themselves in an environment that is more suitable for elevated convection and hail. So at this point, look at how the dew points have changed from the 30s and 40s back into the 50s. For Lincoln, we're at low 60s, 63. Concordia, about 60 degrees with those dew points. So anything that is 55 or above is supportive of severe weather. Anything over 65, I would say you're in a moist environment, and that's going to be a driving mechanism for severe weather. And the fact that we're still into the earlier afternoon for this part of the country means we still have time for this to look better for storms. Once we head later to this afternoon, notice how a couple of supercells develop and move towards the north and really more easterly, east northeast. And so that is the chance for tornadoes. 5 o'clock central time, 6 o'clock, then things start to grow and they cluster. And by that point, it turns into more of a damaging wind threat. Now, that was the tornado potential here in eastern Nebraska. Let's take you out towards western Nebraska, where we have a couple of those supercells starting to develop. Not enough wind shear to produce tornadoes, but look at what happens. They grow fast. They turn into one large MCS, just a linear storm complex, and that's going to provide maybe more of a damaging wind threat right along Interstate 80 and just south of it through the early, late evening, and even into the overnight. So notice how the hail potential, it extends all the way into southern Iowa, northern Missouri, portions of Missouri and Kansas. There's a warm front that's working its way in this zone, and that is also going to be crucial for elevated storm threats. I say elevated, meaning the cloud base is higher up, and so the cloud tops are colder and less surface-based. A surface-based storm would be better for a tornado to form. An elevated storm means you can have cold ice droplets that can be supported by a strong updraft higher into the atmosphere and then drop egg size or greater. We've got a dry line further south into western Oklahoma, right along the Red River, and those could be popping up at around 5 o'clock and beyond. Here's that tornado threat. Low end in portions of Kentucky, Indiana, Illinois. That's the only spot on the map right now that's showing even any type of wind shear, any kind, at this moment. But at this point, really not concerned with those of you in the Ohio mid-Mississippi Valley. Really focused on the Central Plains, right and south of Omaha and south of Des Moines. And it's officially been 1 year since a deadly tornado outbreak swept through parts of Missouri and Kentucky. The storms claimed nearly 20 lives in Kentucky, leaving entire towns in ruins. Fox Weather correspondent Katie Byrne looks back at how it unfolded across both of the states.
1: Deadly twisters tore through the Midwest and South during the same outbreak system, starting in Missouri and tracking into Kentucky.
2: My parents are gone, and my kids' grandparents, and there's nothing left.
1: The Radford family in London, Kentucky, forever changed. We met them as they searched through debris for keepsakes from their loved ones who did not survive.
2: But as I see them moving their stuff and knowing that they're cleaning up just the debris and seeing it go away completely, my heart just honestly is broke.
1: The EF4 tornado killed 19 people in the state, according to Governor Andy Beshear. Many told me they took cover in bathtubs, then immediately began rescuing neighbors from the rubble.
3: We tried saving as many people as we can. We ran to my neighbor's house that is demolished right now. They were trapped.
1: Hours earlier, the same storm system hit the city of St. Louis, spawning another deadly tornado.
4: The loss of life and the destruction is truly, truly horrendous.
1: In the hard-hit west side of the city, a church collapsed as people tried to shelter inside. Officials say multiple people were killed and dozens more injured.
5: It's hard. This is hard right here.
6: Normally, the storm passes over. It didn't do it this time. It came through here.
1: Thousands of homes were impacted, many left exposed with roofs and walls torn away. Some residents slept in their cars overnight, unsure what comes next.
7: I know a lot of my neighbors have had extensive roof damage. Power is out. Food is pretty much ruined in refrigerators. None of the stores around here have power.
1: The National Weather Service says the tornadoes stayed on the ground for nearly 2 hours in some areas, making it one of the most destructive outbreaks of the year. Reporting for Fox Weather, I'm Katie Byrne.
0: Severe weather also possible today. It continues tomorrow with the potential to intensify the nation's midsection with a concentrated area of powerful storms around eastern Nebraska and South Dakota, southwestern Minnesota, and western Iowa. So this is a higher threshold event with hundreds of high wind incidents and perhaps a dozen or more tornadoes possible. Some of the tornadoes tomorrow could be strong or long track. So strong is anything that is greater than an EF2. So EF2 or stronger. But keep in mind, depending upon what structure you shelter in, even damaging wind can be deadly if not taken seriously. So if there's a tornado potential, no matter what it is, if it's a short-lived touchdown, a strong tornado, you need to take it with the utmost seriousness. So for tomorrow, here's that threat. Level 3 out of 5. Now, it's going to be elevated convection starting in the morning. So storms that have fired today will continue into the morning, but they'll dissipate by the middle half of the morning hours. And at that point, the atmosphere will be able to reinvigorate itself with enough of the southerly winds that are just going to be howling in, bringing in the moisture and the heat. And because of that, severe storm round 2 presents itself. By the afternoon, we're looking at supercells developing near a stationary boundary in this warm front, especially across eastern Nebraska. And if those supercells can latch onto that boundary and hold on for dear life, they could be one of the more intense tornadoes we see throughout the week, but really for the day yesterday. And I think the tornado potential kicks it up a notch on Monday as well. So think about it as a slow build leading into Monday, where intense tornadoes, EF3 or stronger, are possible. Before Tuesday, it's a little bit more of a damaging wind impact as opposed to a tornado threat. What's happening is we have this big ridge of high pressure. It parked over the U.S., brought beautiful warm temperatures, that ridge moving towards the east, which is why we're talking record heat out along the East Coast. But what started to break down that ridge, well, it's been a trough that's starting to edge its way into the Central Plains. And riding along that trough, we have multiple bolts of energy. And it's that smaller short wave that comes through that adds the little boost in the atmosphere to then produce severe weather. And on Monday, that jet stream becomes more negatively tilted. So a negatively tilted trough is something that looks a little bit more like this. And when that happens, it has a better threshold for producing stronger storms, more uplift in a jet stream that presents itself in this manner. For tomorrow, though, there's a couple different areas of low pressure. I always look at the surface low for extra rotation, a better chance for some tornadoes. So that's where I'm saying northwestern Iowa need to be on alert for tomorrow. And even into southern Minnesota, we could get some elevated convection riding along the northern periphery of that warm front. But if any kind of storms can latch on directly to that warm front, they could also be more surface based and produce a tornado. We've got a lot of lift supporting discrete and long track supercell development. So notice how the winds are just pumping out of the south. And then this boundary here is going to aid in strong low-level spin, so surface-based storms. You can see just another example of wind shear. You've got our winds at 10,000 feet. That's our jet stream. And then you have our surface winds that are pulling in and then congealing around our low in northern Nebraska. So this is the spot I would be if I was out chasing in the beast. This is a spot where I think we could have some more strong and violent tornadoes over the next few days. And as a reminder, if you got a weather photo...
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13: Hi, I'm Bob Van Dillen, and today we're talking about the cap, not the one you stick on your head. The cap is an air layer that prevents thunderstorms from forming. It does that by being warmer than the air below it, so the clouds that do form can't rise to become severe thunderstorms. From preventing air from rising, the cap builds up energy below. So how do you break the cap? Well, you need enough upward momentum to punch through that blocking warm air layer. So the cap creates what we call a conditional threat. So if that momentum is strong enough to break through the cap, then all that energy gets released and explosive thunderstorm development occurs. So if that cap holds strong and it doesn't break through, then the threat of severe thunderstorms, it's a lot lower. So knowing when and if that cap is going to break, that's critical to severe thunderstorm forecasting. Fox Weather, always on, always free.
0: Thanks for joining us on Fox Weather Live. You are looking at a tornado that I actually captured with my own camera when I was out storm tracking in Iowa. This was in Onslow, Iowa. Other people call it the Wyoming, Iowa tornado. It's been an active month and a half of severe weather. We had a brief pause due to a ridge of high pressure, but you can see the Central Plains, it's a hot spot for severe storms, and it's hotter than ever this week. So let's look at a couple of the ingredients, especially going into Monday's severe weather threat. Monday, to me, is the top day. We're slowly building up, but I think the most dangerous day is going to be the start of our work week. We've got a lot of storm energy that's going to be building. Are we breaking the scale in terms of energy? No. But are we on the higher echelon of the moderate side to lower high energy? Absolutely. Supercell potential is there as well. This is not going to be one large MCS or derecho type event, which is a long duration wind event. This is going to be supercell structures that can produce intense tornadoes that could be long tracked. And you look at that tornado potential, there's plenty of wind shear, especially around our area of low pressure closer to Kansas, but also there's a secondary low further north into Nebraska, northern Iowa, southern Minnesota, and I think that's another sneaky spot for stronger tornadoes as well. So putting this into motion, thinking about timing here, this is for Monday early morning. We do have some convection that could limit the energy, but notice as it starts to dissipate, we have a lot more sunlight that will start to bake the atmosphere for the early afternoon, and then storms fire yet again in Nebraska, into Kansas. A couple of scattered supercells developing into central Oklahoma as well. For Monday, we could see a dry line type of setup as well that extends further south. And because of that, that's why we have a few strong storms that are popping up within the Fox Weather model. One thing I want folks to really understand is this is on Monday and early Tuesday morning. And so while, yes, we are close in the time frame, in meteorology world, 24 hours out or less, especially for severe weather, that's when you're going to have the best, most high quality forecast. So right now I'm giving you about 80% of what I want you to know, but tomorrow I'll be able to give you 90%. And then the day of, especially the morning of, you're getting everything us meteorologists know. I'll be on Fox Weather First, I believe with Craig Carrera on Monday. And we'll just be spitting out all the facts where we think the strongest storms are going to be. It's a slow build as convective allowing models start to hone in and coalesce on one solution as opposed to being a little bit more uncertain or differing in their opinions. On Tuesday, it'll be a cold front that finally sweeps these storms and moves them off towards the east and southeast. With a cold front, especially if storms start to puddle right along that cold front, that's when you start to see more of a damaging wind threat. So for St. Louis, Springfield, we just showed that package from Katie Byrne about strong storms in Kentucky and St. Louis that happened this time last year, possibly some areas still trying to recover. I mean, when I was out traveling in Oklahoma, I went to Sulphur, Oklahoma, and that tornado was over 2 years ago, and there are still just concrete slabs left over from that violent, I believe it was an EF3 tornado. But that just goes to show that there are still vulnerable areas with spots that are in cleanup mode, even if it's not just yesterday's severe weather, it's multiple years prior. So for St. Louis, Paducah, Kentucky. Here's how Tuesday will transpire. A couple more of supercells are possible, but still not enough wind shear, really. So hopefully that will diminish the tornado potential and make this more of a damaging wind and isolated hail threat. We'll be watching a lot of moisture pooling across the southern plains, and because of that, these storms down south are going to be efficient rainfall producers, leading to Tuesday being a more elevated threat for flash flooding further south. But come Monday, especially considering the active pattern for Nebraska, Iowa, Minnesota, northeast Kansas, I think Monday could be a sneaky day for some flash flood potential, especially in some areas with more urban dense spots. So all things to keep in mind as we gear up for the start of the summer with Memorial Day not too far away. And today is Armed Forces Day, honoring men and women serving in all military branches. Scranton, Pennsylvania hosts an Armed Forces Day parade, a long-running tradition since the 1950s. Bridget Slagan is the secretary of the Armed Forces Day Parade Association, and she joined Weather Command Weekend this morning to talk about some of the festivities today.
14: I think it's a great thing that it's continuing and that it came back after COVID. As a daughter and sister of veterans, it's really neat to see our community come together to honor the men and women that are currently serving in our armed forces.
15: Oh, absolutely. And Bridget, I'm curious, I would love to attend. What can attendees actually expect in this year's parade?
14: This year's parade, we have some local marching bands. Obviously, we have active military members. We have some military equipment, local organizations and businesses that are going to be participating, and a lot of old cars and motorcycles.
15: Oh, I love the old cars. And, you know, I used to be the marching band myself, so this really kind of rings home for me. Why is it so important for the communities like Scranton to really get out there and honor those in our armed forces?
14: So many of our men and women that join the armed forces, they're sacrificing so much time with their families, time with friends, time doing things that when we're 18, 19, that we're doing, they're off protecting our country and our freedoms that we have. So I think it's a great way to show our appreciation to them and thank them for what they're doing.
15: Now, Bridget, I hear that there's also going to be a big old 5K and, of course, a free community concert. So tell me a little bit more about that.
14: So every year we're looking to expand and add on to what we're doing to celebrate the day. And so this year we are doing a 5K that starts at 9 a.m. and all of the proceeds from that go to local veterans and first responders. It helps them with their medical needs, financial needs. And then we have our free concert that'll take place here at Courthouse Square at 1 p.m. today with Chris Shrive and his band Flatland Ruckus.
15: All right. You can never beat a good band, especially on a Saturday morning, in a Saturday afternoon. This should be an excellent day for it. Bridget, for those that may be watching from home in Scranton, give me some of the details of today's event, and more specifically, how can people become involved in what you guys are doing?
14: Absolutely. So the 5K starts at 9 a.m. here at Courthouse Square. If you haven't registered yet, you can come down today and register between 7:30 and 8:45, or you could just come down and cheer on the runners. And then the parade starts at 11 o'clock at the Gino Murley Veterans Center, and it works its way down Wyoming Avenue, Lackawanna Avenue, and finishes up at Courthouse Square. With new this year also, we're doing a sensory-sensitive block on the 300 block of Wyoming Avenue. And then to be involved in next year's parade, whether it's the planning of it or participating in it, you can reach out to us on our Facebook page it's the Scranton Armed Forces Day Parade. And reach out to us that way, and we will definitely get you connected for next year.
15: I love it. Bridget, what are you most looking forward to yourself?
14: I think the concert. I'm kind of involved in all the stuff except for the concert, so I think I'm kind of excited for the concert to hear the good music and be able to just sit back and relax for a little bit.
0: Well, I'll tell you what, with warmer weather, that is exactly what I need to sit back and relax. We're closing out the hour with a look at D.C. Abundant sunshine this afternoon. A lot of people designating today across the Northeast. A 10 out of 10 weather day. When I walked outside to get coffee, I know exactly why. You cannot ask for better weather than what we have here along the I-95 corridor. It's going to be much warmer with highs in the mid-80s. Hot tomorrow, highs in the upper 80s. Then Monday through Wednesday, we are looking at record-breaking highs. We're getting back into the 90s, folks. Unfortunately, we'll have another cold front that comes through. It'll drop us back down heading into the weekend. But I do think that our sub-freezing days are hopefully behind us and into the rear view. The cool down, at least what we're projecting, is to be into the mid-60s. So it's not summer heat being in the 60s, but it is still at least not the winter chill that we've really can't been able to shake. That ridge of high pressure that we've been talking about started out on the West Coast at the start of this work week, was in the Central Plains over the last few days, and now moved over to the East Coast. And so that's going to be spreading this warmth to spots like Portland, Boston, Massachusetts, maybe not record-breaking, but going to be a good 10, 20 degrees above average in some cases. The temperatures for today are into the mid-70s, which, if you were to ask me, this is my dream weather, 75 degrees. I don't even want to touch the 80s if I'm thinking about just the perfect day. In the shade, a little cooler. In the sun, walking through the streets of New York, you can actually feel that warmth. So maybe a layered day where you have a light sweater on if you walk outside, just in case if you're in the shade, you get a little bit of a chill with a breeze. But besides that, I mean, you've got a nice cool down coming off of the Atlantic Ocean, and that can help. You know, make things even better than they already are. Tomorrow, notice we jump up to 88 degrees, so a good 5-10 degree warm up here. DC 87. Raleigh, you're into the 90s by the end of this weekend, and then come Monday, that's where we're knocking on 90s door in New York. 95 in DC. Syracuse, 92 degrees. Columbus, Ohio, 90 degrees. And yes, this is record breaking. Like I mentioned, these records go all the way back to the 1960s. That's the earliest, 1962 in Nashville, Tennessee. It could be a record. We're not quite there yet with 95 is the record. 92 is the forecast. But the fact that D.C. is already projected to be at 95, that says something. D.C., I think it's almost a hook, line, and sinker that you will be breaking a record high at some point before Wednesday. Tuesday, New York City, you're welcoming in the 90-degree weather. Here's just another look at more potential records. This is more summer-like heat, gearing up for Memorial Day, probably getting you ready to break out those bathing suits and rocking those summer fits, because trust me, I've been waiting to put on shorts and a t-shirt here. The average first 90-degree day is June 16th for Syracuse. The earliest is April 16th, so we're not in earliest territory, but again, still well above average. And make sure you have your notifications turned on your Fox Weather app to get the latest.
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0: Welcome into Fox Weather Live. I'm meteorologist Haley Meyer. Let's dive right into today's weather headlines. We've got numerous storms pushing through the Midwest and into the Ohio Valley this afternoon. The biggest threats are large hail and damaging winds. But tornadoes also is a possibility for parts of the Central Plains. Meanwhile, the severe storm threat expands and pushes eastward into tomorrow and early next week. Storms are expected to intensify through the afternoon and likely carry over into Monday. Supercells posing risks for large hail and a few strong to intense tornadoes. And the heat is turned on to full setting. A record-breaking heat is turning for parts of the eastern third of the U.S. Record highs possible tomorrow and Monday for the mid-Atlantic and eventually into the northeast Tuesday and Wednesday. Thanks for joining us on your Saturday afternoon. We've got plenty to get to this hour. We have live coverage all day. I'll have you covered till about 4 o'clock Eastern time. Jay Minar takes over from there in the midst of a potential severe weather outbreak that's bubbling as we speak. So let's begin the hour with scattered supercell thunderstorms. Where are they now and where are they headed? The number one question. St. Charles, Missouri is a spot dealing with some pockets of rain. Not the best Saturday afternoon, but the worst of the severe weather is expected off towards the west of Missouri, where large hail, strong wind gusts, and a few tornadoes are possible. But we're tracking more of a clustered severe thunderstorm complex that will eventually be moving from western Nebraska, south of Interstate 80, and eventually into the Omaha area by the overnight. And even though we got some morning storms tomorrow, the atmosphere should rebound very fast, and the threat for severe storms continues tomorrow, and albeit even a little bit stronger of a potential. Now, we've got two separate areas to watch out for. This was introduced this morning. We have southwesterly winds helping to inject a little more moisture and humidity and heat. And so that's helping to bump up the instability a little bit. And this is the one spot in the country right now that has at least a low-level jet playing a factor in the rotation. So there is a little bit of wind shear going on here. Where the wind shear is lacking for now, keyword being for now, is across southern Nebraska, northern Kansas, and into southern Iowa. So just a couple of stronger storms to point you out. No severe thunderstorm warnings on the board, at least for the time being. There was a severe thunderstorm warning just north of the Louisville area, but at this point, that's expired. A lot of these storms just look like some rainmakers, heavy rain at times, a couple of pea-sized hail possible, especially in this zone, I would say near LaGrange, just to the southeast of Interstate 71. There's enough of an updraft signal here, and my guess is enough instability that it's eating up. Yeah, it's right on the line of the instability that's building to potentially be a hail-making storm. But despite having morning convection, the moisture is rebounding quite quickly. And so look at Lincoln. I mean, they went from dew points into the 50s this morning, probably a drier air mass as you woke up and walked outside. Now you're feeling sticky and humid. And that's exactly what happens when you have a southerly wind component. It's pulling in the moisture from the Gulf of America. And that's really helping to heat up and gear up the atmosphere for severe storms. The available storm energy is building. We've got a stationary boundary here, a little frontal boundary just south of Omaha, and that's where we're seeing a localized maximum of severe potential, where we've got more energy. We're on the medium to high side of things at this point. And then we're watching some storms fire in northwest Kansas. That's going to be more of a wind threat come this afternoon. Here's the timestamp on this, kind of moving things forward in time. Near Omaha, yes, we could see a couple of scattered showers, but it's some of these discrete supercells that eventually will develop and move east-northeast that have the best chance and more rotation there to produce a tornado. Then you look out west towards western Nebraska and the Sand Hills. These storms a bit more elevated, not as much twisting and turning. I'm not saying none, but if I was going to be out there today in the Foxworthy Beast, I'd be a little bit further east, just south of Omaha near the Lincoln area, probably traveling south of I-80 and moving into Iowa. But notice how this is going to stay strong and travel east. So anytime you wake up in the morning or you have late night plans tonight along I-80, that's going to be the complex to watch out for. Hail, damaging wind, all possible. Hail threat today, the most elevated spot is near Colby and North Platte, level 3 out of 5, somewhat rural in this general zone, but it's the discrete supercells that are developing now and will continue to pop up over the next 2-3 hours. That'll maximize our hail potential. We also have a dry line extending further south into Oklahoma and North Texas. And those storms, despite having a little bit more of a time trying to get off the ground, they will have a better chance at becoming big-time hail makers. And then that tornado threat today, it extended earlier this morning a bit further east into Des Moines. So that's going to be something to watch out for. At least the convective allowing models, the HER, the NAM, it's favoring more of a supercell environment in between that I-29, I-35, little triangle there. And rising fuel costs is threatening summer travel. This could be the summer of the staycation. Fox Business contributor Gary Kaltbaum joined Weather Command Weekend this morning to break down the summer travel season outlook.
2: There will be a lot of travel, but I do believe less so. People look at their wallets and people look at prices, and leave no doubt, gas prices are doing it. They see how much they're paying when they drive. They're seeing how much more they would be paying if they fly. Airlines are raising their prices because of the price of fuel, and they're also adding on, guess what, more baggage fees. So people are deciding, hey, we're going to do 7-day trip, let's make it 4. People decide we're going to do 4-day trip, let's stay around here and do things around here. So I do think there'll be some sort of a component like that, but leave no doubt there's still going to be a lot of travel because simply people love traveling.
3: Yeah, no kidding. I'll second that. In summer months, obviously, mean big business for areas that are reliant on tourism, especially coastlines with a little bit of sand and surf, right? What might this mean for tourism in the U.S.? And do you think that maybe driving by car might become more popular than flying in the more expensive air travel?
2: Yeah, they'll look for what's best, what's cheapest. And just so you know, we follow the stock market very closely. It's by no accident right now that the worst acting areas are travel related. Airlines and cruise lines, they're almost near new yearly lows. And that's because of the numbers going forward, as well as the perception. So leave no doubt, something needs to get done on oil prices. They are really a defining factor, and I do believe right now in the months ahead will be slower, but still, again, we love traveling, and again, I think you're onto something. I think I'm not a big believer in polls, but I do believe this poll's onto something.
3: Yeah, I'm with you on that. Now, look, I'm always looking for a good deal, a way to make some money, to get some ROI.

0: where everybody got 3% mortgages. Who the heck wants to sell 3% mortgages? So everything is now turned. It's a buyer's market. Prices are coming down. There's not a day that I don't go on a Zillow or Realtor website to see what's going on in several cities around the country. And all I'm seeing is houses staying for sale for longer and prices coming down across the board. So yes, buyer's market. And I think patience will pay off right now.
1: Severe weather and potential severe weather outbreak is possible this week, including a threat of tornadoes, hail, damaging wind. Tomorrow, at least some threat for storms is in play. The severe weather may occur in multiple rounds. The first one is in the morning for the upper Midwest, then the afternoon and evening spreading into the plains. NOAA Storm Prediction Center has mentioned the potential for both strong tornadoes and a squall line of severe thunderstorms with damaging winds by tomorrow night. So 24 hours, a little bit over 24 hours from where we stand now. And we're already looking at a severe weather threat with storms firing within the next few hours that could be the most intense for the day today. Tomorrow's threat sits at a level 3 out of 5. Now, contrary to today, where today's level 3 is out west, that's purely for hail. But tomorrow's threat, I really do think that the tornado potential is why this has been bumped up a little bit to a level 3 out of 5. It includes areas just west of Omaha through Sioux Falls, southern Minnesota, and northwestern Iowa. It's missing a lot of the major population density spots like Des Moines, like Omaha, but you're so close to that level 3. You need to consider the fact that you may not be in the highest threat, but it doesn't mean that you can't see the stronger storm of the day. This is just where the parameter space is the best, but it doesn't mean that you can't get a variant strong storm to develop and capitalize on just above average worth of a parameter space. So tomorrow, 3 out of 5, we will keep it at a level 3 out of 5 for Monday, but there is a chance that they boost that up a little bit. There is a trough, and that's really kicking things off in the severe weather department. Initially this week, we had a ridge of high pressure, and it created record heat. That heat now being translated into storm energy as a trough is swinging through and ejecting multiple short waves along it. And that's what's sparking up this multi-day severe weather threat. For tomorrow, there's two separate lows that we'll be looking out for. One closer to Kansas and the Oklahoma border, along with a dry line feature. There will be elevated storms developing along this dry line, but the cap is a little bit higher. So more of an uncertain forecast here on if they can break through the cap. This will be a spot to watch. If they can't quite get there, then, you know, all that storm energy is for naught. But then a little bit further north into northern Nebraska, northern Iowa, this is another spot that I think, especially given that surface low, is going to be sneaky for elevated rotation and a lot more wind shear in this environment. The tornado threat tomorrow sits at a level 3 out of 5. And by this afternoon or by tomorrow afternoon is when we could have the storms initiating and riding along those boundaries. And that translates to a threat for long tracked and intense supercells with over EF2 possible.
2: 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And on TuneIn's Classic Rock Hits, you'll find only the best in high-octane awesomeness. 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
3: And we're back on Fox Weather Live. Monday could be the most widespread threat of severe thunderstorms this week, possibly extending from Texas to Michigan. The area most likely for severe weather Monday includes parts of Iowa, Missouri, Nebraska, and Kansas. Tornadoes, damaging wind, hail, and flooding rain are all possible on Monday and Monday night. And on Tuesday, even more severe thunderstorms are possible ahead of a frontal system from parts of the southern plains to the mid-Mississippi and Ohio Valley. So we are in the midst of an intense stretch of severe weather if you're from the central plains. You've been kind of missed out on severe weather so far this year, but unfortunately this week, Mother Nature is getting you back for all the lost time. On Monday, here's our severe storm threat, level 3 out of 5, from areas along Interstate 80 all the way south just to the north of Oklahoma City. It's all developing along a cold front and a dry line that is extending further south into Texas. Dry line features, they are more photogenic storms. They're gorgeous to look at, but the good news is they typically don't have enough energy to become intense, long-track supercells and more violent in nature. But on Monday, different story when you head further north into the central plains, where all of the parameters seem to be coming together, where the word intense tornado was dropped by the SPC. Intense, that vernacular, is only issued when they think that there is a potential for an EF3 or greater. So on Monday, our storm energy is on the higher side of things. It'll be building throughout the next couple of days. So despite having storms today, tomorrow, Monday, it'll still be able to rebound fast. That supercell potential also very high, just based upon the wind in association with the boundary. And then also that tornado potential, there is a good bit of rotation, especially close to our area of low pressure. Our negatively tilted trough is also helping to give a little kick that the environment needs to create more rotation compared to, let's say, the storms today and even the storms tomorrow. Here's how things are going to shape out, though. Notice how we do have some morning convection, some rain, possibly a couple of thunderstorms. That will dissipate, and then throughout the early part of the afternoon, you'll see clearing. And it's a sign that when the clearing is here, the severe weather potential is growing. It's building. And then notice how we have a couple of discrete-esque type of cells near Omaha riding right along Interstate 80, and then potentially a bit more of a linear look to the storms in central Kansas. The movement of these storms will be from the southwest towards the northeast. So a little bit more of a training storm effect. So if you live in Omaha, in northeast Kansas, in Des Moines, I think that flash flood potential after multiple days of rain, it's going to present itself a little bit more. So any farmers that are tuning in and you're wondering what's going to happen with the corn crop, which is getting closer to being knee-high by the 4th of July, we could see some waterlogged features here. Then that cold front really starts to take over, and notice how these storms start to move more so off towards the southwest, or to the southeast, rather. For Tuesday, it's a level 2 out of 5. The cold front, as it sweeps, these storms going to be bringing more of a threat for damaging wind. Larger hail still here. But it's important to keep in mind that we are multiple days out from this event. So there is a lot of time to fine tune not only Tuesday's threat, but also on Monday and even tomorrow. Once you can get those convective allowing models, the high resolution, you can really get into the nitty gritty meteorological details. For Sunday, Monday, Tuesday, there's a look at the flash flood potential. It extends as far north as northern Wisconsin. And then by Tuesday, we position ourselves a little bit closer towards the southern plains just north of Dallas along the Red River. And recently discovered an asteroid set to make its closest ever approach to Earth on Monday. It will pass roughly 56,000 miles from Earth, about a quarter of the distance of the Earth from the moon. Richard Binzel is a planetary science professor at MIT. And earlier today, he joined Weather Command Weekend to discuss the uncertainty of its orbit and if this asteroid could be a threat to us here on Earth.
4: As we saw with the recent Artemis mission, you know, we can track orbital precision with great accuracy. You know, we did a pinpoint landing of the Artemis spacecraft in the Pacific Ocean. It's the same orbital physics that we use when we discover an asteroid to plot its trajectory. And so we know with great precision that this is going to safely pass the Earth. And I always say it three times, it will safely pass the Earth, safely pass the Earth, safely pass the Earth.
5: It's wild to think of the math and science that just goes into something like that when you make it seem like it's so simple. But you're also a leader in your field, and you invented the Torino scale. So that categorizes the impact hazards associated with near-Earth objects. Can you go into detail about that, and what does threat assessment look like for asteroids?
4: Yeah, so on the Torino scale, this object is a zero because it has zero chance of hitting the Earth, and it's also too small to have any particular consequence to us here on Earth. Asteroids are things that we've been discovering and tracking for centuries, in fact, but the near-Earth asteroids that come near the Earth, we've known about for decades. We actually know about several thousand of these that come close to the Earth. They pass harmlessly by almost all the time. Maybe once every few decades, we get something like landed over Chelyabinsk, Russia, back in 2013. But most of the time when these things come through the atmosphere, they break apart. We get a few meteorites, and then, of course, most of them fall into the ocean.
6: And, Professor, you mentioned that this is a small asteroid. I'm curious, could you give us a reference point on, A, how small it was, and then how and where can people, like, can we see the asteroid perhaps with our naked eye, or do we need, like, a telescope?
4: Well, first, you definitely need a telescope to see this. I think there'll be some online telescope communities that will share it online. The object is about the size of a school bus or maybe a couple school buses. Imagine putting a big boulder in a parking lot and fitting one or two school buses in front of it. You know, it's kind of big as you stand there and look at it, but on a cosmic scale, it's really a tiny speck.
5: You mentioned that we have asteroids that are passing through the orbit all the time. If we miss seeing something like this, or, you know, we don't have the proper tools to see it, when's the next one? And when will that be, that asteroid that we can see?
4: Well, there's some really good news on this front, because we have two new telescopes coming online that are really going to search and try to get a very complete inventory of what's out there. One of them is called the Vera Rubin Telescope in Chile. The other is a satellite that will go into space called the Near Earth Object Surveyor. And their job is to catalog what's out there, track their orbits, make sure that none of those objects out there has our name on it, so to speak. And if we found something that was going to head our way, chances are we'd have decades of warning time. That's what we'd like to develop. And then we've already practiced once how we might deflect an asteroid if it were ever a problem. That was this mission called DART.
6: Yeah, it was an incredible mission to see. Last question is this, all right, so how often do we actually detect a new asteroid, and how often are those actually discovered?
4: Yeah, so we discover hundreds, if not thousands, of them every month as new and new surveys come online. That's the good news, is we're getting better at finding them. These objects pass between the Earth and the moon all the time. You know, you can do an experiment for the kids at home, is get your mom or your dad's bowling ball, put it on the floor, and then take a billiard ball or an orange about the same size, And to scale, if the Earth is a bowling ball, that the moon as a billiard ball is 20 feet away. All right, so you can measure that out. And this asteroid 2026 JH2 will pass on that scale 5 feet away from the Earth, 5 feet away from the bowling ball, and it'll be just a little speck going by.
3: Taking things back down to Earth here, we are officially in hurricane season. Not Atlantic hurricane season, but the Eastern Pacific hurricane season started yesterday. And exceptionally warm waters, a developing El Nino, plus a positive MJO, all boosting tropical activity expected especially for the EPAC this year, raising the risk of direct impacts in Hawaii, Southern California, the desert Southwest, and into parts of Mexico. The good news is, for now, the start of the season is on a slower note. No tropical development expected within the next 7 days for the Eastern Pacific region. However, you look just beyond that 7 day window, and we have a chance for at least development popping up just off of the west coast of Mexico. Now, the good news is the majority of these storms, anything that develops in the EPAC, they move towards the west. So for the continental U.S., we typically don't have to worry about what's brewing in the eastern Pacific, unless you have plans to go to Mexico for a tropical vacation or if you're going out to Hawaii. So we'll be watching this in the long term. But a big reason why development is possible is because the MJO, another widespread oscillation similar to Enzo, where you see this movement of rising air circling around the Earth. It takes about 30 to 60 days. Enzo, a lot longer. It moves around every 6 months to a year. It's a longer pattern. But let's say you're at some kind of sporting event and you're doing the wave across the stadium, right? When people are doing the wave and they're cheering, that's where you're looking at enhanced and rising air. And that's what we're seeing right now. So a lot of excitement bubbling for May and early June in the eastern Pacific. But the atmosphere always works as a balancing scale. So if one area is excited, the other area is calm. And so the calm side of this is actually setting up over portions of the Indian Ocean and a little bit further out towards our friends near Japan, Australia. A little bit less than something that we have to worry about here. One thing that is also going to be fueling the Eastern Pacific season are the warm waters, something that is a key staple with the Enzo and El Nino oscillation. The water's warm in the equatorial Pacific. We're still cool near Los Angeles, which is why we don't get landfalling hurricanes on the West Coast. But nonetheless, the fact that we have warm waters, if you can get a strong storm to develop, it can take on a little bit of cooling weather for enough to transport tropical moisture to the United States. We saw it with Hurricane Hillary back in 2023. The Eastern Pacific storm names, a few to get familiar with: Amanda, Boris, Christina, and Douglas. Those are first on the list. Typically, the first name, so that would be Amanda, would come along around June 10th, so about 3 weeks from this point. But we have seen strong and even hurricane activity in the month of May since 1950, since we've been keeping records of hurricanes. Some of them have been impactful to Mexico. You see this one storm in the Baja making landfall as a tropical storm, a couple of other tropical storms making landfall. So if you are tuning in from Mexico, you got friends or family that live there, just something to be mindful of, that the EPAC is going to be active. The Atlantic so far, we still got a couple weeks left to go to the start of our season and no development expected. And straight ahead on Fox Weather Live, we're talking giant hail, damaging winds, and tornadoes targeting the...
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0: Andrew, back on this Saturday edition of Fox Weather Live. I'm Haley Meyer. I'll be here with you until 4 p.m. Eastern time. Jay Menar takes over from then as we continue our severe weather coverage. So we've got expanding coverage for you today here on Fox Weather to keep you as safe as possible. This is really day one of a more intense severe weather outbreak. I will say we did have strong storms yesterday, but the chance for tornadoes, stronger tornadoes even, start today. So let's reset today's weather agenda with severe storms already starting to fire across parts of the plains in the Midwest. It's the latest round of a multi-day severe weather threat targeting more than 1,200 miles and 40 million Americans from today until Tuesday. The primary threats, especially for today, damaging hail, big hail, upwards of 4 inches, followed by destructive winds and then a strong tornado as a possibility. Storms are expected to remain spotty and broken through the afternoon, but by this early evening, supercell thunderstorms will be merging, turning into a larger complex, and that could be a threat just south of Interstate 80. Here's how things look today. This was a newly introduced level 2 threat for Kentucky. There's just enough instability and moisture that's getting pumped into this area from a southwesterly jet that's helping to fuel these storms. We are not really seeing much in the way of damaging hail or wind through this, but the potential is there. The instability is there if a storm wants to capitalize on it. But let's take you into the heart of the largest threat today, level 3 out of 5. The 3 is for damaging hail. We have intense lapse rates, which means the air is rising at a very quick rate. So it's another measure of instability. And with lapse rates close to 9 to 10 degrees Celsius per kilometer, that's a sign that these hailstones could be foreboding. Again, 4 inches or greater. Now, we've got a couple of storms that are firing in northwest Kansas. I'm not really worried about them for the next few hours. There's just not enough wind shear for the time being. That'll change by the later afternoon, early evening, so 3-4 o'clock central time, where the wind shear finally starts to kick in. We'll see an enhancement of that jet, and that is when the chance for tornadoes and supercells develops just south of Omaha and will ride into southern Iowa. So anything south of Interstate 80. I-80 is kind of our boundary for today of where the worst of the storms will be just south. The hail potential, though, is growing. We're seeing better moisture return after the morning storms. We had a couple of pockets of stronger thunderstorms, some precip and cloud cover, and that limited some of the instability this morning. That's changing. And notice where we've got our storms riding and moving towards the north and northeast while they're finding themselves in an environment that is more suitable for elevated convection and hail. So at this point, look at how the dew points have changed from the 30s and 40s back into the 50s. For Lincoln, we're at low 60s, 63. Concordia, about 60 degrees with those dew points. So anything that is 55 or above is supportive of severe weather. Anything over 65, I would say you're in a moist environment, and that's going to be a driving mechanism for severe weather. And the fact that we're still into the earlier afternoon for this part of the country means we still have time for this to look better for storms. Once we head later to this afternoon, notice how a couple of supercells develop and move towards the north and really more easterly, east-northeast. And so that is the chance for tornadoes. 5 o'clock central time, 6 o'clock, then things start to grow and they cluster. And by that point, it turns into more of a damaging wind threat. Now, that was the tornado potential here in eastern Nebraska. Let's take you out towards western Nebraska, where we have a couple of those supercells starting to develop. Not enough wind shear to produce tornadoes, but look at what happens. They grow fast. They turn into one large MCS, just a linear storm complex, and that's going to provide maybe more of a damaging wind threat right along Interstate 80 and just south of it through the early, late evening, and even into the overnight. So notice how the hail potential, it extends all the way into southern Iowa, northern Missouri, portions of Missouri and Kansas. There's a warm front that's working its way in this zone, and that is also going to be crucial for elevated storm threats. I say elevated, meaning the cloud base is higher up, and so the cloud tops are colder and less surface-based. A surface-based storm would be better for a tornado to form. An elevated storm means you can have cold ice droplets that can be supported by a strong updraft higher into the atmosphere and then drop egg size or greater. We've got a dry line further south into western Oklahoma, right along the Red River, and those could be popping up at around 5 o'clock and beyond. Here's that tornado threat. Low end in portions of Kentucky, Indiana, Illinois. That's the only spot on the map right now that's showing even any type of wind shear, any kind, at this moment. But at this point, really not concerned with those of you in the Ohio mid-Mississippi Valley, really focused on the Central Plains right and south of Omaha and south of Des Moines. And it's officially been 1 year since a deadly tornado outbreak swept through parts of Missouri and Kentucky. The storms claimed nearly 20 lives in Kentucky, leaving entire towns in ruins. Fox Weather correspondent Katie Byrne looks back at how it unfolded across both of the states.
1: Deadly twisters tore through the Midwest and South during the same outbreak system, starting in Missouri and tracking into Kentucky.
2: My parents are gone, and my kids' grandparents, and there's nothing left.
1: The Radford family in London, Kentucky, forever changed. We met them as they searched through debris for keepsakes from their loved ones who did not survive.
2: But as I see them moving their stuff and knowing that they're cleaning up just the debris and seeing it go away completely, my heart just honestly is broke.
1: The EF4 tornado killed 19 people in the state, according to Governor Andy Beshear. Many told me they took cover in bathtubs, then immediately began rescuing neighbors from the rubble.
3: We tried saving as many people as we can. We ran to my neighbor's house that is demolished right now. They were trapped.
1: Hours earlier, the same storm system hit the city of St. Louis, spawning another deadly tornado.
4: The loss of life and the destruction is truly, truly horrendous.
1: In the hard-hit west side of the city, a church collapsed as people tried to shelter inside. Officials say multiple people were killed and dozens more injured.
5: It's hard. This is hard right here.
6: Normally, the storm passes over. It didn't do it this time. It came through here.
1: Thousands of homes were impacted, many left exposed with roofs and walls torn away. Some residents slept in their cars overnight, unsure what comes next.
7: I know a lot of my neighbors have had extensive roof damage. Power is out. Food is pretty much ruined in refrigerators. None of the stores around here have power.
1: The National Weather Service says the tornadoes stayed on the ground for nearly 2 hours in some areas, making it one of the most destructive outbreaks of the year. Reporting for Fox Weather, I'm Katie Byrne.
0: Severe weather also possible today. It continues tomorrow with the potential to intensify the nation's midsection with a concentrated area of powerful storms around eastern Nebraska and South Dakota, southwestern Minnesota, and western Iowa. So this is a higher threshold event with hundreds of high wind incidents and perhaps a dozen or more tornadoes possible. Some of the tornadoes tomorrow could be strong or long track. So strong is anything that is greater than an EF2. So EF2 or stronger. But keep in mind, depending upon what structure you shelter in, even damaging wind can be deadly if not taken seriously. So if there's a tornado potential, no matter what it is, if it's a short-lived touchdown, a strong tornado, you need to take it with the utmost seriousness. So for tomorrow, here's that threat. Level 3 out of 5. Now, it's going to be elevated convection starting in the morning. So storms that have fired today will continue into the morning, but they'll dissipate by the middle half of the morning hours. And at that point, the atmosphere will be able to reinvigorate itself with enough of the southerly winds that are just going to be howling in, bringing in the moisture and the heat. And because of that, severe storm round 2 presents itself. By the afternoon, we're looking at supercells developing near a stationary boundary in this warm front, especially across eastern Nebraska. And if those supercells can latch onto that boundary and hold on for dear life, they could be one of the more intense tornadoes we see throughout the week, but really for the day yesterday. And I think the tornado potential kicks it up a notch on Monday as well. So think about it as a slow build leading into Monday, where intense tornadoes, EF3 or stronger, are possible. Before Tuesday, it's a little bit more of a damaging wind impact as opposed to a tornado threat. What's happening is we had this big ridge of high pressure. It parked over the U.S., brought beautiful warm temperatures. That ridge moving towards the east, which is why we're talking record heat out along the East Coast. But what started to break down that ridge, well, it's been a trough that's starting to edge its way into the Central Plains. And riding along that trough, we have multiple bolts of energy. And it's that smaller short wave that comes through that adds the little boost in the atmosphere to then produce severe weather. And on Monday, that jet stream becomes more negatively tilted. So a negatively tilted trough is something that looks a little bit more like this. And when that happens, it has a better threshold for producing stronger storms, more uplift in a jet stream that presents itself in this manner. For tomorrow, though, there's a couple different areas of low pressure. I always look at the surface low for extra rotation, a better chance for some tornadoes. So that's where I'm saying northwestern Iowa need to be on alert for tomorrow. And even into southern Minnesota, we could get some elevated convection riding along the northern periphery of that warm front. But if any kind of storms can latch on directly to that warm front, they could also be more surface based and produce a tornado. We've got a lot of lift supporting discrete and long track supercell development. So notice how the winds are just pumping out of the south. And then this boundary here is going to aid in strong low-level spin, so surface-based storms. You can see just another example of wind shear. You've got our winds at 10,000 feet. That's our jet stream. And then you have our surface winds that are pulling in and then congealing around our low in northern Nebraska. So this is the spot I would be if I was out chasing in the beast. This is a spot where I think we could have some more strong and violent tornadoes over the next few days. And as a reminder, if you've got a weather photo or video to share throughout the week, scan that QR code.
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11: Hi, I'm Bob Van Dillen, and today we're talking about the cap, not the one you stick on your head. The cap is an air layer that prevents thunderstorms from forming. It does that by being warmer than the air below it, so the clouds that do form can't rise to become severe thunderstorms. From preventing air from rising, the cap builds up energy below. So how do you break the cap? Well, you need enough upward momentum to punch through that blocking warm air layer. So the cap creates what we call a conditional threat. So if that momentum is strong enough to break through the cap, then all that energy gets released and explosive thunderstorm development occurs. So if that cap holds strong and it doesn't break through, then the threat of severe thunderstorms, it's a lot lower. So knowing when and if that cap is going to break, that's critical to severe thunderstorm forecasting. Fox Weather, always on, always free.
0: Thanks for joining us on Fox Weather Live. You are looking at a tornado that I actually captured with my own camera when I was out storm tracking in Iowa. This was in Onslow, Iowa. Other people call it the Wyoming-Iowa tornado. It's been an active month and a half of severe weather. We had a brief pause due to a ridge of high pressure, but you can see the Central Plains, it's a hot spot for severe storms, and it's hotter than ever this week. So let's look at a couple of the ingredients, especially going into Monday's severe weather threat. Monday, to me, is the top day. We're slowly building up, but I think the most dangerous day is going to be the start of our work week. We've got a lot of storm energy that's going to be building. Are we breaking the scale in terms of energy? No. But are we on the higher echelon of the moderate side to lower high energy? Absolutely. Supercell potential is there as well. This is not going to be one large MCS or derecho type event, which is a long duration wind event. This is going to be supercell structures that can produce intense tornadoes that could be long tracked. And you look at that tornado potential, there's plenty of wind shear, especially around our area of low pressure closer to Kansas, but also there's a secondary low further north into Nebraska, northern Iowa, southern Minnesota, and I think that's another sneaky spot for stronger tornadoes as well. So putting this into motion, thinking about timing here, this is for Monday early morning. We do have some convection that could limit the energy, but notice as it starts to dissipate, we have a lot more sunlight that will start to bake the atmosphere for the early afternoon, and then storms fire yet again in Nebraska, into Kansas. A couple of scattered supercells developing into central Oklahoma as well. For Monday, we could see a dry line type of setup as well that extends further south. And because of that, that's why we have a few strong storms that are popping up within the Fox Weather model. One thing I want folks to really understand is this is on Monday and early Tuesday morning. And so while, yes, we are close in the time frame, in meteorology world, 24 hours out or less, especially for severe weather, that's when you're going to have the best, most high-quality forecast. So right now, I'm giving you about 80% of what I want you to know. But tomorrow, I'll be able to give you 90%. And then the day of, especially the morning of, you're getting everything us meteorologists know. I'll be on Fox Weather First, I believe with Craig Herrera, on Monday. And we'll just be spitting out all the facts where we think the strongest storms are going to be. It's a slow build as convective allowing models start to hone in and coalesce on one solution as opposed to being a little bit more uncertain or differing in their opinions. On Tuesday, it'll be a cold front that finally sweeps these storms and moves them off towards the east and southeast. With a cold front, especially if storms start to puddle right along that cold front, that's when you start to see more of a damaging wind threat. So for St. Louis, Springfield, we just showed that package from Katie Byrne about strong storms in Kentucky and St. Louis that happened this time last year, possibly some areas still trying to recover. I mean, when I was out traveling in Oklahoma, I went to Sulphur, Oklahoma, and that tornado was over 2 years ago, and there are still just concrete slabs left over from that violent, I believe it was an EF3 tornado. But that just goes to show that there are still vulnerable areas with spots that are in cleanup mode, even if it's not just yesterday's severe weather, it's multiple years prior. So for St. Louis, Paducah, Kentucky. Here's how Tuesday will transpire. A couple more of supercells are possible, but still not enough wind shear, really. So hopefully that will diminish the tornado potential and make this more of a damaging wind and isolated hail threat. We'll be watching a lot of moisture pooling across the southern plains, and because of that, these storms down south are going to be efficient rainfall producers, leading to Tuesday being a more elevated threat for flash flooding further south. But come Monday, especially considering the active pattern for Nebraska, Iowa, Minnesota, northeast Kansas, I think Monday could be a sneaky day for some flash flood potential, especially in some areas with more urban dense spots. So all things to keep in mind as we gear up for the start of the summer with Memorial Day not too far away. And today is Armed Forces Day, honoring men and women serving in all military branches. Scranton, Pennsylvania hosts an Armed Forces Day parade, a long-running tradition since the 1950s. Bridget Slagan is the secretary of the Armed Forces Day Parade Association, and she joined Weather Command Weekend this morning to talk about some of the festivities today.
14: I think it's a great thing that it's continuing and that it came back after COVID. As a daughter and sister of veterans, it's really neat to see our community come together to honor the men and women that are currently serving in our armed forces.
15: Oh, absolutely. And Bridget, I'm curious, I would love to attend. What can attendees actually expect in this year's parade?
14: This year's parade, we have some local marching bands. Obviously, we have active military members. We have some military equipment, local organizations and businesses that are going to be participating, and a lot of old cars and motorcycles.
15: Oh, I love the old cars. And, you know, I used to be the marching band myself, so this really kind of rings home for me. Why is it so important for the communities like Scranton to really get out there and honor those in our armed forces?
14: So many of our men and women that join the armed forces, they're sacrificing so much time with their families, time with friends, time doing things that when we're 18, 19, that we're doing, they're off protecting our country and our freedoms that we have. So I think it's a great way to show our appreciation to them and thank them for what they're doing.
15: Now, Bridget, I hear that there's also going to be a big old 5K and, of course, a free community concert. So tell me a little bit more about that.
14: So every year we're looking to expand and add on to what we're doing to celebrate the day. And so this year we are doing a 5K that starts at 9 a.m. and all of the proceeds from that go to local veterans and first responders. It helps them with their medical needs, financial needs. And then we have our free concert that will take place here at Courthouse Square at 1 p.m. today with Chris Shrive and his band Flatland Ruckus.
15: All right. You can never beat a good band, especially on a Saturday morning, in a Saturday afternoon. This should be an excellent day for it. Bridget, for those that may be watching from home in Scranton, give me some of the details of today's event, and more specifically, how can people become involved in what you guys are doing?
14: Absolutely. So the 5K starts at 9 a.m. here at Courthouse Square. If you haven't registered yet, you can come down today and register between 7:30 and 8:45, or you could just come down and cheer on the runners. And then the parade starts at 11 o'clock at the Gino Murley Veterans Center, and it works its way down Wyoming Avenue, Lackawanna Avenue, and finishes up at Courthouse Square. With new this year also, we're doing a sensory-sensitive block on the 300 block of Wyoming Avenue. And then to be involved in next year's parade, whether it's the planning of it or participating in it, you can reach out to us on our Facebook page it's the Scranton Armed Forces Day Parade. And reach out to us that way, and we will definitely get you connected for next year.
15: I love it. Bridget, what are you most looking forward to yourself?
14: I think the concert. I'm kind of involved in all the stuff except for the concert, so I think I'm kind of excited for the concert to hear the good music and be able to just sit back and relax for a little bit.
0: Well, I'll tell you what, with warmer weather, that is exactly what I need to sit back and relax. We're closing out the hour with a look at D.C. Abundant sunshine this afternoon. A lot of people designating today across the Northeast. A 10 out of 10 weather day. When I walked outside to get coffee, I know exactly why. You cannot ask for better weather than what we have here along the I-95 corridor. It's going to be much warmer with highs in the mid-80s. Hot tomorrow, highs in the upper 80s. Then Monday through Wednesday, we are looking at record-breaking highs. We're getting back into the 90s, folks. Unfortunately, we'll have another cold front that comes through. It'll drop us back down heading into the weekend. But I do think that our sub-freezing days are hopefully behind us and into the rear view. The cool down, at least what we're projecting, is to be into the mid-60s. So it's not summer heat being in the 60s, but it is still at least not the winter chill that we've really can't been able to shake. That ridge of high pressure that we've been talking about started out on the West Coast at the start of this work week, was in the Central Plains over the last few days, and now moved over to the East Coast. And so that's going to be spreading this warmth to spots like Portland, Boston, Massachusetts, maybe not record-breaking, but going to be a good 10, 20 degrees above average in some cases. The temperatures for today are into the mid-70s, which, if you were to ask me, this is my dream weather, 75 degrees. I don't even want to touch the 80s if I'm thinking about just the perfect day. In the shade, a little cooler, in the sun walking through the streets of New York, you can actually feel that warmth. So maybe a layered day where you have a light sweater on if you walk outside, just in case if you're in the shade, you get a little bit of a chill with a breeze. But besides that, I mean, you've got a nice cool down coming off of the Atlantic Ocean, and that can help. You know, make things even better than they already are. Tomorrow, notice we jump up to 88 degrees, so a good 5-10 degree warm up here. DC 87. Raleigh, you're into the 90s by the end of this weekend, and then come Monday, that's where we're knocking on 90s door in New York. 95 in DC. Syracuse, 92 degrees. Columbus, Ohio, 90 degrees. And yes, this is record breaking. Like I mentioned, these records go all the way back to the 1960s. That's the earliest, 1962 in Nashville, Tennessee. It could be a record. We're not quite there yet with 95 as the record. 92 is the forecast. But the fact that D.C. is already projected to be at 95, that says something. D.C., I think it's almost a hook, line, and sinker that you will be breaking a record high at some point before Wednesday. Tuesday, New York City, you're welcoming in the 90-degree weather. Here's just another look at more potential records. This is more summer-like heat, gearing up for Memorial Day, probably getting you ready to break out those bathing suits and rocking those summer fits, because trust me, I've been waiting to put on shorts and a t-shirt here. The average first 90-degree day is June 16th for Syracuse. The earliest is April 16th, so we're not in earliest territory, but again, still well above average. And make sure you have your notifications turned on your Fox Weather app to get the latest weather updates for your location.
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0: Welcome in to Fox Weather Live. I'm meteorologist Haley Meyer. Let's dive right into today's weather headlines. Well, numerous storms are pushing through the Midwest and into the Ohio Valley this afternoon. The biggest threats are large hail and damaging winds. The threat for tornadoes also exists for parts of the Central Plains. Meanwhile, the severe storm threat expanding and pushing eastward into tomorrow and early next week. Storms expected to intensify through the afternoon and likely carry over into Monday. Supercells will pose risks for large hail and a few strong to intense tornadoes. And on top of that, we've got record spring heat set to build across the eastern third of the U.S. I am a little bit excited about this forecast. Record highs are possible tomorrow and Monday for the mid-Atlantic and eventually spilling into the Northeast Tuesday and Wednesday. Well, thank you for joining us on your Saturday. We've got plenty to get to this hour. Severe storms are starting to fire up as we speak. And because of the severe weather threat, we'll have expanded coverage this weekend and we'll be live all day today. Following my show, Jay Menar will take over from 4 to 8 p.m. Eastern time to keep you safe and informed. Well, let's start off the hour with the thunderstorm development across parts of the mid-Mississippi and Ohio Valley, but also for the Central Plains. Large hail, strong wind gusts, and a few tornadoes are all possible as these storms are igniting with the energy that's starting to build. These thunderstorms may form into clusters overnight, and there is an area in parts of Nebraska and Iowa and even South Dakota where damaging winds are the main concern. Today, we have a level 3 out of 5 threat for severe storms. The zone highlighted for severe weather today is mostly there for damaging hail. That's why we're at a level 3. However, the tornado potential has gone up just a little bit for portions of northwestern Kansas and also southern Nebraska. But I will say I am eyeing this zone south of Omaha and south of Des Moines along the Interstate 80 corridor, but within the line of the Nebraska-Iowa border. I think that has the better parameter space, at least with wind shear, to produce a stronger tornado out of this event. But we also have a secondary area of severe storms. It's been very active throughout the afternoon. There is moderate amounts of instability, but we do have a west-southwesterly wind that's helping to bump up the moisture content, but also bump up the heat in the area. There's a little bit of wind shear going on, and while the tornado threat is not zero, it's not high by any means. Just looking at the last couple of hours and kind of putting things into motion, you can see how these storms are starting to fire just south of Champaign. Jumping back a little more recently, just to cover what we've got with a severe thunderstorm warning, which is northeast of Quincy, Illinois. This is for Adams, Illinois. Hail size is 1 inch in diameter, and the wind speed is at 60 miles per hour. This is as run-of-the-mill as you can get with a severe thunderstorm warning. So I'm not really concerned with this particular spot. But nonetheless, I'll throw on the hail potential just to see what we're working with. And we've got more intense updrafts, so the storms are able to support stronger hailstones. But at this point, I'm less concerned with that particular cell that's developing. At this point, though, it is moving towards East Lincoln. So real quickly, just getting a taste for how fast this thing is moving. It's moving east at 20 miles per hour. So just to make this quick so I can get into some of the other details for the rest of the day, I'm just going to draw a line with about 20 miles per hour and possibly zoom in a little bit more just to show you the spots that are in the path of this. Camp Point, Mount Sterling, Beardstown. It's about an hour outside of you guys. It's going to take some time to get to Interstate 155. So moving into a rural area, and that makes it even less concerning. Quincy, though, this is overhead with some heavier rain. Now taking you out to the spot that's a little more active for today. Notice how it looks like a pretty great weather day so far, and that is true. The humidity is building, though, from the morning convection. We're watching those dew points get higher. But we're not seeing any kind of firing storms, maybe a couple of scattered showers popping in across the Nebraska-Kansas border, but nothing that is an imminent supercell, in my opinion. We're expecting convective initiation in the next 3 hours, I would say, and the peak tornado potential through about 6 o'clock in the evening. There is still a chance for strong storms, especially overnight in this zone. So think from Whole Ridge, Nebraska to McCook and Hastings, Lincoln. Overnight tonight, there is an MCS that could develop, or a mesoscale convective system. And this is what it will look like. It's storms firing along a more surface boundary, riding right off of the front range. But as these smaller supercells start to grow upscale, they form one larger storm complex. And because of that, we have a better chance for wind damage south of Interstate 80 through the overnight. Notice how this is taking on a little bit more of a half circle, what we call a Boeing segment. And that is a wind threat for Interstate 80 by about 11 o'clock this evening. Hail potential is the highest further out to the west. Our lapse rates are just so incredibly high. So hail could get up to 4 inches in diameter, if not greater. There also is a dry line, and a dry line usually creates more elevated base storms. An elevated storm is typically more indicative of a hail threat as opposed to a tornado threat. You want a storm to be more surface based for tornado potential, but that is continuing into Oklahoma and Texas. So not right in the heart of the threat zone, but I don't want you guys to forget about it if you do live in western Oklahoma or right along the Red River. Here's the tornado potential for today. We're sitting at a level 2, but notice it does include Lincoln, Omaha, and in Des Moines. This is, again, where I think we have the best rotation in this environment, especially once we have the lower level easterly start to kick in a little bit more. That will add the rotation. But don't forget that this is still going to be a spot where if any storm can get going and can stay more discreet for a longer duration of time, that'll be a good spot to watch. Corey Gerken, I believe, is tackling northwestern Kansas, but then we have Brandon Kopic, who is moving into Iowa as we speak. So we can cover both angles today as we bring you into the heart of severe weather. And rising fuel costs are threatening summer travel. This could be the summer of the staycation. Fox Business contributor Gary Kaltbaum joined Weather Command Weekend this morning to break down the summer travel season outlook.
18: There will be a lot of travel, but I do believe less so. People look at their wallets and people look at prices, and leave no doubt, gas prices are doing it. They see how much they're paying when they drive. They're seeing how much more they would be paying if they fly. Airlines are raising their prices because of the price of fuel, and they're also adding on, guess what, more baggage fees. So people are deciding, hey, we're going to do 7-day trip. Let's make it 4. People decide we're going to do 4-day trip. Let's stay around here and do things around here. So I do think there'll be some sort of a component like that. But leave no doubt, there's still going to be a lot of travel because simply people love traveling.
19: Yeah, no kidding. I'll second that. In summer months, obviously, I mean big business for areas that are reliant on tourism, especially coastlines with a little bit of sand and surf, right? What might this mean for tourism in the U.S.? And do you think that maybe driving by car might become more popular than flying in the more expensive air travel?
18: Yeah, they'll look for what's best, what's cheapest. And just so you know, we follow the stock market very closely. It's by no accident right now that the worst acting areas are travel related. Airlines and cruise lines, they're almost near new yearly lows. And that's because of the numbers going forward, as well as the perception. So leave no doubt, something needs to get done on oil prices. They are really a defining factor. And I do believe right now in the months ahead will be slower, but still, again, we

0: say in that department?
1: Two words, buyer's market. We had a seller's market for a long time. We went into fantasy land as prices skyrocketed because our central bank went to 0% interest rates and took the 10-year yield that really tags mortgage rates down to under 0.5%, where everybody got 3% mortgages. Who the heck wants to sell 3% mortgages? So everything is now turned. It's a buyer's market. Prices are coming down. There's not a day that I don't go on a Zillow or Realtor website to see what's going on in several cities around the country. And all I'm seeing is houses staying for sale for longer and prices coming down across the board. So, yes, buyer's market. And I think patience will pay off right now.
2: And the severe weather outbreak, including a threat of tornadoes, hail, and damaging wind, is possible in the plains starting tomorrow. And at least some threat of storms is in play through today in some of those exact same areas. The severe weather may occur in multiple rounds. First one in the morning for the upper Midwest, then afternoon and evening, spreading into the heart of Tornado Alley. Here's the look for tomorrow's severe weather threat. A little bit different than what it was initially this morning. Notice how we have an extension of strong storms in through northwestern Oklahoma. This is largely due to a dry line, and this will be highly capped, but the signs are, at least now with the change in the SPC, that that cap should break. And if it does, big hailstones are the big threat. However, you look closer to Omaha, Sioux City, Sioux Falls, South Dakota, and this is where we have another tornado chance that's getting maximized closer to a surface low. Here's that severe weather setup. We have a large trough that's going to be swinging through the U.S. tomorrow, more positively tilted. So think about a graph when you're in school. But come Monday, it will be more negatively tilted. And because of that, the severe weather potential is maximized on Monday. But we're slowly stepping up in severity each and every day, starting yesterday all the way through Tuesday. The upper level pattern is what's going to help intensify this surface low. So the surface low gets stronger, a little extra rotation, and that's where we could have two separate zones of tornado potential. First in northern Nebraska, and then the second in portions of Kansas and Oklahoma. Now, the spin is going to be on the stronger side of things right along this convergent boundary, especially closer to northeastern Nebraska and northwestern Iowa. Surface lows always add a little extra rotation here, and so that's why I'm most concerned with this particular pocket. Good news is sun sets a whole heck of a lot later than it used to in the winter, and because of that, this should be a very visible event. But if you see anything foreboding, seek shelter immediately. Currently sitting at a level 4 out of 5 with a potential upgrade. And
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3: We are back on Fox Weather Live with Monday potentially shaping up to be the most widespread threat of severe thunderstorms, possibly extending from Texas into Michigan. The area most likely for severe weather on Monday includes parts of Iowa, Missouri, Nebraska, and Kansas. Intense tornadoes, damaging winds, hail, and flooding rain are all potential threats on the board on Monday. A very long stretched threat zone. For today and tomorrow, it's more so of an isolated stationary boundary and an area of low pressure. However, things change a little bit going into Monday, where it's more of a cold front that's going to be triggering these storms Monday and into Tuesday. And so because of that, we are going to have a pooling of instability right up against that boundary. And we could see some rotation throughout the afternoon, elevated storms with larger hail, all things that we need to be mindful of. But I think the tornado potential is maximized tomorrow out of all of the days of severe weather we've had strung together. We're expecting thunderstorm development by the early afternoon. So notice this is 2-3 o'clock. You've got some budding storms that will eventually start to move north from Omaha and into Des Moines. Not to forget about the storms that are also firing in central Kansas. The movement of these storms are towards the northeast. And so unfortunately for those of you along I-35 and just off to the east of I-35, you'll be stuck under intense rain basically all day on Monday, leading to an elevated threat for flash flooding. We're not on the extreme side of flash flooding, but still it's going to be soggy and soupy throughout the day. And especially with that being Monday afternoon, Monday evening, evening commutes are going to be impacted. 9 p.m. still no different. We've got a lot of available moisture that can be turned around produced into heavy rain. Then notice how that cold front really starts to take over, and these storms, instead of moving towards the northeast, they then start to head off towards the east and southeast. This cold front will knock us down a couple of degrees along the east coast. So while we're warming up over the next few days, this cold front is in our future, getting closer to the weekend. So not exactly what you want to hear, but I'm just giving you a quick teaser because people have been asking, are we going to cool off again in New York or in DC? And the unfortunate answer is yes. We'll get to about the mid 60s after this front. But hopefully we won't have enough instability butting up against the front to produce severe storms. But clearly that's not the case come Tuesday. We'll have moderate to strong instability that's going to be setting up ahead of this front and continues that chance for severe weather. But less so tornadoes, more damaging wind and hail. So Tuesday is almost the finale day of this threat. Still going to be impactful, especially for spots like St. Louis, Paducah, Louisville, Kentucky, Central Illinois, even Chicago. So if you have any midweek travel plans, just know that there is a chance you could get some ground delays, which we had in Chicago early this morning from some thunderstorms. Time frame for that is about 11, 12 o'clock in the afternoon. And then you see all that storm energy start to trigger these storms even further and almost as a secondary round. You have round one in the early morning afternoon, round two coming in through the later evening. But because Tuesday is this 1-2 punch, if you will, on Tuesday, we have a greater threat for flash flooding further south in spots like Little Rock, southeastern Oklahoma, and North Texas. So again, it's going to be a wet go of things. We knew this was bound to happen, but I will say there is a sign that it looks like June could still be active in the severe weather world, although May is typically the top tornado producing month of the year. And a recently discovered asteroid set to make its closest ever approach to Earth on Monday. It will pass roughly 56,000 miles from Earth, about a quarter of the distance of the Earth from the moon. Richard Binzel is a planetary science professor at MIT. He joined Weather Command Weekend this morning to discuss the uncertainty of its orbit and if it could be a threat to us here on Earth.
4: It as we saw with the recent Artemis mission, you know, we can track orbital precision with great accuracy. You know, we did a pinpoint landing of the Artemis spacecraft in the Pacific Ocean. It's the same orbital physics that we use when we discover an asteroid to plot its trajectory. And so we know with great precision that this is going to safely pass the Earth. And they always say it three times, it will safely pass the Earth, safely pass the Earth, safely pass the Earth.
5: It's wild to think of the math and science that just goes into something like that when you make it seem like it's so simple. But you're also a leader in your field, and you invented the Torino scale. So that categorizes the impact hazards associated with near-Earth objects. Can you go into detail about that, and what does threat assessment look like for asteroids?
4: Yeah, so on the Torino scale, this object is a zero because it has zero chance of hitting the Earth, and it's also too small to have any particular consequence to us here on Earth. Asteroids are things that we've been discovering and tracking for centuries, in fact, but the near-Earth asteroids that come near the Earth, we've known about for decades. We actually know about several thousand of these that come close to the Earth. They pass harmlessly by almost all the time. Maybe once every few decades, we get something like landed over Chelyabinsk, Russia, back in 2013. But most of the time when these things come through the atmosphere, they break apart. We get a few meteorites, and then, of course, most of them fall into the ocean.
6: And, Professor, you mentioned that this is a small asteroid. I'm curious, could you give us a reference point on, A, how small it was, and then how and where can people, like, can we see the asteroid perhaps with our naked eye, or do we need, like, a telescope?
4: Well, first, you definitely need a telescope to see this. I think there'll be some online telescope communities that will share it online. The object is about the size of a school bus or maybe a couple school buses. Imagine putting a big boulder in a parking lot and fitting one or two school buses in front of it. You know, it's kind of big as you stand there and look at it, but on a cosmic scale, it's really a tiny speck.
5: You mentioned that we have asteroids that are passing through the orbit all the time. If we miss seeing something like this, or, you know, we don't have the proper tools to see it, when's the next one? And when will that be, that asteroid that we could see?
4: Well, there's some really good news on this front, because we have two new telescopes coming online that are really going to search and try to get a very complete inventory of what's out there. One of them is called the Vera Rubin Telescope in Chile. The other is a near a satellite that will go into space called the Near Earth Object Surveyor. And their job is to catalog what's out there, track their orbits, make sure that none of those objects out there is has our name on it, so to speak. And if we found something that was going to head our way, chances are we'd have decades of warning time. That's what we'd like to develop. And then we've already practiced once how we might deflect an asteroid if it were ever a problem. That was this mission called DART.
6: Yeah, it was an incredible mission to see. Last question is this, is, all right, so how often do we actually detect a new asteroid, and how often are those actually discovered?
4: Yeah, so we discover hundreds, if not thousands, of them every month as new and new surveys come online. That's the good news, is we're getting better at finding them. These objects pass between the Earth and the Moon all the time. You know, you can do an experiment for the kids at home, is get your mom or your dad's bowling ball, put it on the floor, and then take a billiard ball or an orange about the same size. And to scale, if the Earth is a bowling ball, that the Moon as a billiard ball is 20 feet away. All right, so you can measure that out. And this asteroid 2026 JH2 will pass on that scale 5 feet away from the Earth, 5 feet away from the bowling ball, and it'll be just a little speck going by.
3: Well, Fox Weather is your Hurricane HQ, and the Eastern Pacific season is starting. That actually just started yesterday. Exceptionally warm waters and a developing El Nino is boosting tropical activity during the 2026 season, raising the risk of direct impacts in Hawaii, Southern California, and parts of Mexico. So while, yes, we're saying the Atlantic season will likely be below average in terms of activity, That still doesn't mitigate the impacts we could still get here in the United States. So we are not expecting, at least in the next 7 days, anything to form in the EPAC and become a tropical storm or a hurricane. But there are some signals that we could be looking at some elevated convection, more storms starting to pop that could start to organize into something tropical in nature. The good news is a lot of these storms that form in the EPAC, they move further west and they head away from Mexico, away from the U.S., but or I should say the continental U.S. Hawaii, a lot of these storms, you're just too cold in the immediate vicinity, so they can't hold on to their strength all the way. But in years past, I mean, we have seen and we've sent reporters to Hawaii to cover tropical impacts. One reason why the EPAC is probably going to be open for business very soon is because of the MJO. All the MJO is a fluctuation of rising air that rotates around the Earth every 30 to 60 days. So a much shorter time span than the El Nino or La Nina oscillation, ENSO. So what happens is when you're on this green side of things, you are watching intense convection, promoting rising air and thunderstorms to develop. But the atmosphere acts as a balancing scale. If something is convecting, something else is on the drier side and you have suppression. So anywhere with this yellow, that's showing sinking air. So for the last month or the last week of May and the first week of June, we're expecting to have the MJO in a more positive phase for the EPAC and even into the Gulf of America. So that's helping to support thunderstorm development. Now, one thing I want folks to really keep in mind is when it comes to the El Nino that's setting up for this hurricane season, it mitigates development in the Atlantic Basin. It doesn't mitigate development in the Gulf of America. Gulf of America still could be open for business, so keep an eye on that, especially throughout early hurricane season in the month of June and even into early July. The Gulf of America can be a hotbed for development. The water temperatures are exceptionally warm. The good news is as well, once you get closer to San Diego and Los Angeles, the water cools off dramatically, which is why we don't see major hurricanes making landfall along the U.S. West Coast. If anything, we get the tropical moisture that gets pulled up by a dip in the jet stream, and it can enhance the monsoon season in the Southwest and just create a wet go of things for Southern California. Here's a few names to familiarize yourself with: Amanda, Boris, and Christina. Those are the first three on the Eastern Pacific list. Typically, the Eastern Pacific season, well, it will kick off on June 10th. But again, as I mentioned, that MJO could help our first storm, maybe Amanda, popping up before the month is out. And straight ahead on Fox Weather Live, giant hail, damaging winds, and tornadoes targeting the plains again today. Tens of millions in the path of a dangerous multi-day severe weather outbreak. And all the while, we've got record spring heat that's coming, building across the eastern third of the U.S. Thanks for being a part of the Fox Weather family. We've got a lot more Fox Weather coming up for all seasons, for all America.
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3: Welcome in to Fox Weather Live. I'm meteorologist Haley Meyer. Let's dive right into today's weather headlines. Well, numerous storms are pushing through the Midwest and into the Ohio Valley this afternoon. The biggest threats are large hail and damaging winds. The threat for tornadoes also exists for parts of the Central Plains. Meanwhile, the severe storm threat expanding and pushing eastward into tomorrow and early next week. Storms expected to intensify through the afternoon and likely carry over into Monday. Supercells will pose risks for large hail and a few strong to intense tornadoes. And on top of that, we've got record spring heat set to build across the eastern third of the U.S. I am a little bit excited about this forecast. Record highs are possible tomorrow and Monday for the mid-Atlantic and eventually spilling into the northeast Tuesday and Wednesday. Well, thank you for joining us on your Saturday. We've got plenty to get to this hour. Severe storms are starting to fire up as we speak. And because of the severe weather threat, we'll have expanded coverage this weekend and we'll be live all day today. Following my show, Jay Menar will take over from 4 to 8 p.m. Eastern time to keep you safe and informed. Well, let's start off the hour with the thunderstorm development across parts of the mid-Mississippi and Ohio Valley, but also for the Central Plains. Large hail, strong wind gusts, and a few tornadoes are all possible as these storms are igniting with the energy that's starting to build. These thunderstorms may form into clusters overnight, and there is an area in parts of Nebraska and Iowa and even South Dakota where damaging winds are the main concern. Today, we have a level 3 out of 5 threat for severe storms. The zone highlighted for severe weather today is mostly there for damaging hail. That's why we're at a level 3. However, the tornado potential has gone up just a little bit for portions of northwestern Kansas and also southern Nebraska. But I will say I am eyeing this zone south of Omaha and south of Des Moines along the Interstate 80 corridor, but within the line of the Nebraska-Iowa border. I think that has the better parameter space, at least with wind shear, to produce a stronger tornado out of this event. But we also have a secondary area of severe storms. It's been very active throughout the afternoon. There is moderate amounts of instability, but we do have a west-southwesterly wind that's helping to bump up the moisture content, but also bump up the heat in the area. There's a little bit of wind shear going on, and while the tornado threat is not zero, it's not high by any means. Just looking at the last couple of hours and kind of putting things into motion, you can see how these storms are starting to fire just south of Champaign. Jumping back a little more recently, just to cover what we've got with a severe thunderstorm warning, which is northeast of Quincy, Illinois. This is for Adams, Illinois. Hail size is 1 inch in diameter and the wind speed is at 60 miles per hour. This is as run-of-the-mill as you can get with a severe thunderstorm warning. So I'm not really concerned with this particular spot. But nonetheless, I'll throw on the hail potential just to see what we're working with. And we've got more intense updrafts, so the storms are able to support stronger hailstones. But at this point, I'm less concerned with that particular cell that's developing. At this point, though, it is moving towards East Lincoln. So real quickly, just getting a taste for how fast this thing is moving. It's moving east at 20 miles per hour. So just to make this quick so I can get into some of the other details for the rest of the day. I'm just going to draw a line with about 20 miles per hour and possibly zoom in a little bit more just to show you the spots that are in the path of this. Camp Point, Mount Sterling, Beardstown. It's about an hour outside of you guys. It's going to take some time to get to Interstate 155. So moving into a rural area, and that makes it even less concerning. Quincy, though, this is overhead with some heavier rain. Now taking you out to the spot that's a little more active for today. Notice how it looks like a pretty great weather day so far, and that is true. The humidity is building, though, from the morning convection. We're watching those dew points get higher, but we're not seeing any kind of firing storms. Maybe a couple of scattered showers popping in across the Nebraska-Kansas border, but nothing that is an imminent supercell, in my opinion. We're expecting convective initiation in the next 3 hours, I would say, and the peak tornado potential through about 6 o'clock in the evening. There is still a chance for strong storms, especially overnight in this zone. So think from Whole Ridge, Nebraska to McCook and Hastings, Lincoln. Overnight tonight, there is an MCS that could develop, or a mesoscale convective system. And this is what it will look like. It's storms firing along a more surface boundary, riding right off of the front range. But as these smaller supercells start to grow upscale, they form one larger storm complex. And because of that, we have a better chance for wind damage south of Interstate 80 through the overnight. Notice how this is taking on a little bit more of a half circle, what we call a Boeing segment. And that is a wind threat for Interstate 80 by about 11 o'clock this evening. Hail potential is the highest further out to the west. Our lapse rates are just so incredibly high. So hail could get up to 4 inches in diameter, if not greater. There also is a dry line, and a dry line usually creates more elevated base storms. An elevated storm is typically more indicative of a hail threat as opposed to a tornado threat. You want a storm to be more surface-based for tornado potential, but that is continuing into Oklahoma and Texas. So not right in the heart of the threat zone, but I don't want you guys to forget about it if you do live in western Oklahoma or right along the Red River. Here's the tornado potential for today. We're sitting at a level 2, but notice it does include Lincoln, Omaha, and in Des Moines. This is, again, where I think we have the best rotation in this environment, especially once we have the lower level easterly start to kick in a little bit more. That will add the rotation. But don't forget that this is still going to be a spot where if any storm can get going and can stay more discreet for a longer duration of time, that'll be a good spot to watch. Corey Gerken, I believe, is tackling northwestern Kansas, but then we have Brandon Kopic, who is moving into Iowa as we speak. So we can cover both angles today as we bring you into the heart of severe weather. And rising fuel costs are threatening summer travel. This could be the summer of the staycation. Fox Business contributor Gary Kaltbaum joined Weather Command Weekend this morning to break down the summer travel season outlook.
17: There will be a lot of travel, but I do believe less so. People look at their wallets and people look at prices, and leave no doubt, gas prices are doing it. They see how much they're paying when they drive. They're seeing how much more they would be paying if they fly. Airlines are raising their prices because of the price of fuel, and they're also adding on, guess what? More baggage fees. So people are deciding, hey, we're going to do 7-day trip. Let's make it 4. People decide we're going to do 4-day trip. Let's stay around here and do things around here. So I do think there'll be some sort of a component like that. But leave no doubt, there's still going to be a lot of travel because simply people love traveling.
18: Yeah, no kidding. I'll second that. And summer months obviously mean big business for areas that are reliant on tourism, especially coastlines with a little bit of sand and surf, right? What might this mean for tourism in the U.S.? And do you think that maybe driving by car might become more popular than flying in the more expensive air travel?
17: Yeah, they'll look for what's best, what's cheapest. And just so you know, we follow the stock market very closely. It's by no accident right now that the worst acting areas are travel related. Airlines and cruise lines, they're almost near new yearly lows. And that's because of the numbers going forward, as well as the perception. So leave no doubt, something needs to get done on oil prices. They are really really a defining factor. And I do believe right now in the months ahead will be slower, but still, again, we love traveling. And again, I think you're onto something. I think I'm not a big believer in polls, but I do believe this poll's onto something.
18: Yeah, I'm with you on that. Now, look, I'm always looking for a good deal, a way to make some money, to get some ROI. And I've got some real estate investments myself. Home foreclosures, they're up 26% in the U.S., with Indiana and South Carolina being hit the hardest. So that begs the question, is this a good time to buy a home, or are we looking at a possible market crash? What do you say in that department?
17: Two words, buyer's market. We had a seller's market for a long time. We went into fantasy land as prices skyrocketed because our central bank went to 0% interest rates and took the 10-year yield that really tags mortgage rates down to under 0.5%, where everybody got 3% mortgages. Who the heck wants to sell 3% mortgages? So everything is now turned. It's a buyer's market. Prices are coming down. There's not a day that I don't go on a Zillow or Realtor website to see what's going on in several cities around the country. And all I'm seeing is houses staying for sale for longer and prices coming down across the board. So, yes, buyer's market. And I think patience will pay off right now.
3: And the severe weather outbreak, including a threat of tornadoes, hail, and damaging wind, is possible in the plains starting tomorrow. And at least some threat of storms is in play through today in some of those exact same areas. The severe weather may occur in multiple rounds. First one in the morning for the upper Midwest, then afternoon and evening, spreading into the heart of Tornado Alley. Here's the look for tomorrow's severe weather threat. A little bit different than what it was initially this morning. Notice how we have an extension of strong storms in through northwestern Oklahoma. This is largely due to a dry line, and this will be highly capped, but the signs are, at least now with the change in the SPC, that that cap should break. And if it does, big hailstones are the big threat. However, you look closer to Omaha, Sioux City, Sioux Falls, South Dakota, and this is where we have another tornado chance that's getting maximized closer to a surface low. Here's that severe weather setup. We have a large trough that's going to be swinging through the U.S. tomorrow, more positively tilted. So think about a graph when you're in school. But come Monday, it will be more negatively tilted. And because of that, the severe weather potential is maximized on Monday. But we're slowly stepping up in severity each and every day, starting yesterday all the way through Tuesday. The upper level pattern is what's going to help intensify this surface low. So the surface low gets stronger, a little extra rotation, and that's where we could have two separate zones of tornado potential. First in northern Nebraska, and then the second in portions of Kansas and Oklahoma. Now, the spin is going to be on the stronger side of things right along this convergent boundary, especially closer to northeastern Nebraska and northwestern Iowa. Surface lows always add a little extra rotation here, and so that's why I'm most concerned with this particular pocket. Good news is sun sets a whole heck of a lot later than it used to in the winter, and because of that, this should be a very visible event. But if you see anything foreboding, seek shelter immediately.
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21: 04654. Hi, I'm Bob Van Dillen, and today we're talking about the cap, not the one you stick on your head. The cap is an air layer that prevents thunderstorms from forming. It does that by being warmer than the air below it, so the clouds that do form can't rise to become severe thunderstorms. From preventing air from rising, the cap builds up energy below. So how do you break the cap? Well, you need enough upward momentum to punch through that blocking warm air layer. So the cap creates what we call a conditional threat. So if that momentum is strong enough to break through the cap, then all that energy gets released and explosive thunderstorm development occurs. So if that cap holds strong and it doesn't break through, then the threat of severe thunderstorms, it's a lot lower. So knowing when and if that cap is going to break, that's critical to severe thunderstorm forecasting. 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
3: Well, thanks for joining us on Fox Weather Live. You're taking a look, not live, although part of me wishes it was live, of a tornado that I captured back in mid-April. This was in Onslow, Iowa. People have been designating it the Wizard of Oz tornado. Brandon Kopick has been at it over the last month, month and a half. It's been active, especially for portions of the upper Midwest and even for the Southeast. Central Plains, though, we're talking Kansas, Nebraska, somewhat untouched. That's all going to change this week. We're already tracking strong and severe storms today, tomorrow, Monday, likely going to be the pinnacle of this multi-day, likely severe weather outbreak. And then we'll finish up this cold front come Tuesday. For now, we're sitting at a level 3 out of 5 for severe storms, but I would not be surprised if we have an update and an upgrade to potentially a level 4 out of 5 for severe weather. That jet stream is moving at a very quick clip. And I think that that is going to be one key feature that allows a little extra rotation. The Storm Prediction Center using in their language, intense tornadoes will be possible. Intense meaning anything stronger than an EF3 or greater, which can be total devastation for neighborhoods, especially if you're in manufactured homes. Let's get into some of the details, though. Storm energy is on the moderate to high side of things and likely only going to be getting better. Keep in mind, we're a couple of days removed from this. And while I know 80% of the full weather picture for Monday, I'll know 90 tomorrow and 100% come early Monday morning. And so at this point, although the storm energy is still on the higher end, there is still room for it to get even higher. We've got intense southerly flow that's going to help promote the heating and also the moisture throughout this environment. Supercell potential is also on the higher end of things, meaning this isn't a large wind-driven system, a cluster of storms, likely going to be supercell storms that can develop closer to our surface low. There's a couple of different surface lows. One here, and then we've got a secondary low. This is really for tomorrow. It's a bit further north, but it's this low into Kansas that's going to be the big driver of some of the more intense severe weather. And then come Monday, the tornado potential is on the middle ground. It's growing, though. More instability, better wind shear, therefore greater chance for tornadoes, especially in the mid-late afternoon. We'll likely see storms begin come Monday, 2 o'clock in the afternoon. Keep in mind, this is a spot that we'll keep a lookout for. We're not saying there's no storms here, but notice how in Salina, out towards Wichita, right up against I-35, it's a little bit more discreet, which means these storms don't have to battle with other storms to maximize on all of the energy that the environment has to offer. So because of that, it's likely that we'll see the greatest rotation and chance for an intense tornado right up against I-35 in central Kansas. One thing, though, these storms are training a little bit. So for Monday night into Omaha, Des Moines, northwest of Kansas City, we're also going to be looking at a chance for some flash flooding. And notice how the storms start to backfill even in through the overnight hours. Tuesday, the big mechanism here is not just a surface low, but that cold front finally taking over and acting as what I like to call a squeegee and just scooping up all those storms and moving them as one larger, more linear system. So less tornado-driven, more wind and hail-driven for Tuesday afternoon and evening's threat. It'll come in two separate waves. We'll see one wave go through portions of Chicago, central Indiana, even St. Louis in the morning, and then the second wave, potentially a little bit more powerful, through the southern plains. Efficient rain-producing storms, so that's also going to be a point where the flash flood threat starts to drift further south into the southern plains. There are some discrete storms possible, but it's the movement of the winds in relation to that front. So cold front is dropping south, and then you have the winds that are almost moving parallel. And so because of that, you're not really going to be getting a supercell setup. It's more of a linear setup or something that doesn't have as much wind shear. And notice how we start to get some clusters, downpours through Tuesday afternoon, Tuesday evening through the heart of the Mississippi River, and that eventually will dump anywhere between 2 to as much as 5 inches of rain in some localized spots. But just knowing from my recent storm tracking adventures I've had, it doesn't take much. One strong thunderstorm to drop 2 inches per hour rainfall rates, and you can get some flooding that piles up on the side of the road, and it can cause you to at least lose control of the vehicle, even if for a short moment it can be a little bit nerve-wracking, especially if there's multiple cars on the road, which could happen with storms firing in the heart of the evening commute. For Wichita, Kansas, a little bit breezy come tomorrow. 90 degrees on Monday, and then look at the impact of the cold front. You're high into the 60s. So when you have this big swing, this whiplash in temperatures, especially in the plains where severe weather is more prevalent, you have more instability when you have a warm front. That is why you're seeing such intense weather. Then come Monday for St. Louis, it's a little bit earlier for folks in the St. Louis area. 81 degrees, not quite as warm as folks further south into Kansas, but notice that the high on Wednesday, only mid-60s. So again, another 20-degree temperature shift. And today is Armed Forces Day, honoring men and women serving in all military branches. Scranton, Pennsylvania hosts an Armed Forces Day parade, which is a long-running tradition that's been going since the 1950s. Bridget Slagan is the secretary of the Armed Forces Day Parade Association, and she joined Weather Command Weekend this morning to discuss some of today's festivities.
2: I think it's a great thing that it's continuing and that it came back after COVID. As a daughter and sister of veterans, it's really neat to see our community come together to honor the men and women that are currently serving in our armed forces.
6: Oh, absolutely. And Bridget, I'm curious, I would love to attend. What can attendees actually expect in this year's parade?
2: This year's parade, we have some local marching bands. Obviously, we have active military members. We have some military equipment, local organizations and businesses that are going to be participating, and a lot of old cars and motorcycles.
6: Oh, I love the old cars. And, you know, I used to be the marching band myself, so this really kind of rings home for me. Why is it so important for the communities like Scranton to really get out there and honor those in our armed forces?
2: So many of our men and women that join the armed forces, they're sacrificing so much time with their families, time with friends, time doing things that when we're 18, 19, that we're doing, they're off protecting our country and our freedoms that we have. So I think it's a great way to show our appreciation to them and thank them for what they're doing.
6: Now, Bridget, I hear that there's also going to be a big old 5K and, of course, a free community concert. So tell me a little bit more about that.
2: So every year we're looking to expand and add on to what we're doing to celebrate the day. And so this year we are doing a 5K that starts at 9 a.m. and all of the proceeds from that go to local veterans and first responders. It helps them with their medical needs, financial needs. And then we have our free concert that'll take place here at Courthouse Square at 1 p.m. today with Chris Shrive and his band Flatland Ruckus.
6: All right. You can never beat a good band, especially on a Saturday morning, in a Saturday afternoon. This should be an excellent day for it. Bridget, for those that may be watching from home in Scranton, give me some of the details of today's event, and more specifically, how can people become involved in what you guys are doing?
2: Absolutely. So the 5K starts at 9 a.m. here at Courthouse Square. If you haven't registered yet, you can come down today and register between 7:30 and 8:45, or you could just come down and cheer on the runners. And then the parade starts at 11 o'clock at the Gino Murley Veterans Center, and it works its way down Wyoming Avenue, Lackawanna Avenue, and finishes up at Courthouse Square. With new this year also, we're doing a sensory-sensitive block on the 300 block of Wyoming Avenue. And then to be involved in next year's parade, whether it's the planning of it or participating in it, you can reach out to us on our Facebook page for it's the Scranton Armed Forces Day Parade. And reach out to us that way, and we will definitely get you connected for next year.
6: I love it. Bridget, what are you most looking forward to yourself?
2: I think the concert. I'm kind of involved in all the stuff except for the concert, so I think I'm kind of excited for the concert to hear the good music and be able to just sit back and relax for a little bit.
3: And we're closing out this hour with a look at D.C. Abundant sunshine. Where are the clouds? They're not there. It's gorgeous. Much warmer today. Highs in the mid-80s. Hot tomorrow with highs in the upper 80s. And then Monday through Wednesday, we're looking at near record high temperatures in the mid-90s. Yeah, 90-degree weather. It's back. Only for a short while, so enjoy it while it's here. We'll get that cold front that we're tracking throughout the early part of next week. It'll come in, bring some thunderstorm possibilities, and then going into the weekend, we're back to cooler temperatures. So it's short-lived, but we are getting closer and closer to Memorial Day, which is the unofficial start to summer, especially for those of you who live in the Northeast. And it seems like warmer days are on the horizon, so we're almost there. Temperatures will be getting anywhere between 20 to 30 degrees above average. You look at the temperatures today, it's very comfortable. 10 out of 10 weather day for New York, 77 degrees, a little bit breezy at times. So in the shade, possibly a bit chilly for those of you who run cold. And then in the broad daylight, it feels warm. So today's a day where I would maybe throw on a sweater because I tend to get cold sometimes. So if you sit in the shade or you're having lunch outside on a patio that's covered, that would be the time. Throw on a quick light sweater and then immediately shed that layer when you jump out into the sun for maybe a stroll in Central Park. Tomorrow, those highs touch into the 90s for D.C. We're close, but not quite there yet for New York, at least how things are trending. But I will say a lot of times models underdo the temperature expectations. So if it says 88, 90s is probably more likely than it isn't. And then on Monday, D.C., you're into the mid-90s. That's actually would be record-breaking heat for Nashville. Nashville, their record is 95 degrees. This was for Monday, and they're expected to get to 92. So D.C. warmer than Nashville. If you like it, this is going to be amazing. But as I mentioned, a little bit short-lived. You've got the green and the yellow traveling our direction. So be prepared.
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0: 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And on TuneIn's Classic Rock Hits, you'll find only the best in high-octane awesomeness. 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
3: Welcome into Fox Weather Live. I'm meteorologist Haley Meyer. Let's dive right into today's weather headlines. Numerous storms are pushing through the Midwest and the Ohio Valley this afternoon. The biggest threat is for large hail and damaging winds, although tornadoes also a thing for today for parts of the Central Plains. Meanwhile, the severe storm threat expands and pushes eastward into tomorrow and early next week. Storms are expected to intensify through the afternoon and likely carry over into Monday. Supercells will pose risks for large hail and a few strong to intense tornadoes. And record spring heat is set to build across the eastern third of the U.S. We're talking record highs, all possible tomorrow and Monday for the Mid-Atlantic and eventually into the Northeast and Tuesday and Wednesday. Thanks for joining us on your Saturday. We've got plenty to get to this hour. We have live coverage all day today, not only in studio, but also in the field. We have Brandon Kopic and Corey Gerken. They are out tracking these storms. We'll bring you the live updates. We're starting to see some convective initiation, especially for the target out west, but we're still waiting for our Nebraska-Iowa border threat to get fired up. So let's start there. Let's talk about some of the scattered supercell thunderstorms we've been monitoring and are expecting to see through the afternoon and tonight in the Central Plains. As I mentioned earlier, large hail is that number one threat. A wind gust potential with an MCS that is expected to develop at least south of Interstate 80 and roll all the way south of Omaha, even through the overnight and into early tomorrow morning. And that's all followed with a chance for tornadoes as these storms are gaining intensity as we speak. There's really two zones where we could see strong storms. I'm not really concerned with those of you who are tuning in from Kentucky, Indiana, Illinois. Those storms were at their peak earlier this afternoon and in the late morning. The southwesterly flow aided in a little extra oomph, a little extra rotation. We had a couple of severe thunderstorm warnings. They were very run-of-the-mill. When I say that, I mean just the bare minimum to get a severe thunderstorm warning. 60-mile-an-hour winds and 1 inch in diameter hail, and typically it's probably a little bit lower than that. At this point, though, Indiana, you're watching some storms come in through Indianapolis, especially the southern suburbs. Northern suburbs, you guys are actually doing okay. That boundary is sitting just south of you folks. It's a warm front that's inching further further north here. So St. Louis also tracking some storms. This is well to the north of you, but near Hillsborough, this could be a spot where, even though it's not severe warned, it's growing and it looks a little bit stronger, potentially some hail north of Gillespie heading in towards Illinois Highway 4. That storm motion is also moving a little bit closer to Interstate 55. It's at this point 11 to 15 miles away, give or take. And these storms earlier today were moving at about 30 miles per hour. So a couple things to keep in mind. Now we back things up and look into Nebraska and Iowa, a spot where we could have strong and tornadoes develop possibly, but it's really the big hail threat. Our lapse rates, which is another measure of instability, very significant, especially across portions of western Nebraska into the Sand Hills. It's an area of low pressure that's already developing in this general zone that's helping to fire up some of these storms. One thing, whenever I was out in the field tracking tornadoes, I was married to visible satellite. It meant everything throughout the day to understand what the clouds and what the atmosphere was doing. So I figured I'd do a little bit of visible satellite analysis and show you what's popping up. Now notice we have some agitated cumulus that's starting to develop here an inch north, closer to Omaha and Des Moines. This is a sign that these storms are starting to rise, but still just enough of a lid on the atmosphere to keep them at bay. Where the lid is already blown off is in northwest Kansas, southern Nebraska, where you can actually see those thunderstorms start to look like more popcorn in the overshooting tops. So what I would be looking for here in northeast Kansas, southern Nebraska, is one particular storm that starts to rise more than the rest. And at this point, it would probably be somewhere in this general zone, just to the south of Omaha and eventually moving towards the north and northeast. But you can clearly see where the wind shear's at. You've got the surface winds moving more so out of the south, pumping in more warmth and more moisture. But then notice where the jet stream aloft is helping to scream other portions of the winds coming out of the south and southwest. It's the directional and the speed shear that helps to create wind shear in general that can produce tornadoes. Here's our bubbling storms along western Nebraska, northwest Kansas. These are going to be our hail makers, likely more elevated storms throughout the afternoon. And rising fuel costs are threatening summer travel. This could be the summer of the staycation. Fox Business contributor Gary Kaltbaum joined Weather Command Weekend this morning to break down the summer travel season.
17: There will be a lot of travel, but I do believe less so. People look at their wallets and people look at prices, and leave no doubt, gas prices are doing it. They see how much they're paying when they drive. They're seeing how much more they would be paying if they fly. Airlines are raising their prices because of the price of fuel, and they're also adding on, guess what? More baggage fees. So people are deciding, hey, we're going to do 7-day trip. Let's make it 4. People decide we're going to do 4-day trip. Let's stay around here and do things around here. So I do think there'll be some sort of a component like that. But leave no doubt, there's still going to be a lot of travel because simply people love traveling.
18: Yeah, no kidding. I'll second that. And summer months obviously mean big business for areas that are reliant on tourism, especially coastlines with a little bit of sand and surf, right? What might this mean for tourism in the U.S.? And do you think that maybe driving by car might become more popular than flying in the more expensive air travel?
17: Yeah, they'll look for what's best, what's cheapest. And just so you know, we follow the stock market very closely. It's by no accident right now that the worst acting areas are travel related. Airlines and cruise lines, they're almost near new yearly lows. And that's because of the numbers going forward, as well as the perception. So leave no doubt, something needs to get done on oil prices. They are really a defining factor, and I do believe right now in the months ahead will be slower, but still, again, we love traveling, and again, I think you're onto something. I think I'm not a big believer in polls, but I do believe this poll's onto something.
18: Yeah, I'm with you on that. Now, look, I'm always looking for a good deal, a way to make some money, to get some ROI, and I've got some real estate investments myself. Home foreclosures, they're up 26% in the U.S., with Indiana and South Carolina being hit the hardest. So that begs the question, Is this a good time to buy a home, or are we looking at a possible market crash? What do you say in that department?
17: Two words, buyer's market. We had a seller's market for a long time. We went into fantasy land as prices skyrocketed because our central bank went to 0% interest rates and took the 10-year yield that really tags mortgage rates down to under 0.5%, where everybody got 3% mortgages. Who the heck wants to sell 3% mortgages? So everything is now turned. It's a buyer's market. Prices are coming down. There's not a day that I don't go on a Zillow or Realtor website to see what's going on in several cities around the country. And all I'm seeing is houses staying for sale for longer and prices coming down across the board. So, yes, buyer's market. And I think patience will pay off right now.
3: Well, a severe weather outbreak, including a threat of tornadoes, hail, and damaging wind, is possible in the plains starting tomorrow. And at least some threat of storms is in play through today in some of those exact same areas. Severe weather could occur in multiple rounds. And the first one in the morning for the upper Midwest, the second round and the more powerful round through the afternoon, more so in the central plains. NOAA Storm Prediction Center has mentioned the potential for both strong tornadoes and a squall line of severe thunderstorms with damaging winds all by tomorrow evening. They've slightly adjusted the severe weather outlook for tomorrow. Now

0: overnight when you have more of an upscale growth. But the storms that will be impacting you throughout your afternoon and through your evening, those have a greater tornado threshold. Now, it's an area of low pressure, one that's going to be developing in northern Nebraska, southern South Dakota, and that's creating a little extra rotation here and the better chance at seeing a tornado. Further back out towards Kansas, we actually have a secondary surface low, which could also be a tornado producer, but more so elevated along the dry line. When we talk about the cap, along a dry line, the cap is usually much stronger for storms to penetrate. But if they can, then they have unlimited capability to strengthen and become tornadic or elevated to produce strong hail, all because they are able to just break through the lid and what would be something holding it down. The setup is as follows. We have a big dip in the jet stream, a trough, and that's going to be swinging through not only today, but tomorrow and Monday. Through the process of the swing, it'll eventually tilt negatively, especially on Monday, and it's that negative tilt that helps to enhance and better ventilate severe weather in the upper levels, so it allows them to grow and become more severe. Here's those two surface lows for you. Our dry line, a couple of discrete supercells are possible. Large hail is something we'll be monitoring through the I-40 corridor, inching closer to central Oklahoma. But again, this is really the spot where all the parameters are coming together for more intensity and better rotation. The wind shear is a little bit better further north. We've got a lot of lift, all of the parameter space. There's not something that's lacking. We have the moisture, we have the wind shear, we have the instability. So it's really not a matter of if in this case, it is a when this happens. Now, it's not a guarantee that we see an intense tornado. It's not a guarantee we get a level or a tornado that's EF3 strength or stronger, but I would be very surprised if a tornado does not develop, especially in this quarter of Sioux City, Iowa, or Sioux City, South Dakota, out towards the western neck of Iowa, and even into southern Minnesota. So that's the pocket. EF2 is what we're calling for, or stronger. But we also, again, have that hail potential. Hail a little bit greater towards North Platte and Colby, which is why that's extended further out towards.
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0: just that. 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And on TuneIn's Classic Rock Hits, you'll find only the best in high-octane awesomeness. 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
2: We are back on Fox Weather Live with Monday potentially shaping up to be the most widespread threat of severe thunderstorms, possibly extending from Texas into Michigan. The area most likely for severe weather on Monday includes parts of Iowa, Missouri, Nebraska, and Kansas. Intense tornadoes, damaging winds, hail, and flooding rain are all potential threats on the board on Monday. A very long-stretched threat zone. For today and tomorrow, it's more so of an isolated stationary boundary and an area of low pressure. However, things change a little bit going into Monday, where it's more of a cold front that's going to be triggering these storms Monday and into Tuesday. And so because of that, we are going to have a pooling of instability right up against that boundary, and we could see some rotation throughout the afternoon, elevated storms with larger hail, all things that we need to be mindful of. But I think the tornado potential is maximized tomorrow out of all of the days of severe weather we've had strung together. We're expecting thunderstorm development by the early afternoon. So notice this is 2-3 o'clock. You've got some budding storms that will eventually start to move north from Omaha and into Des Moines. Not to forget about the storms that are also firing in central Kansas. The movement of these storms are towards the northeast. And so unfortunately for those of you along I-35 and just off to the east of I-35, you'll be stuck under intense rain basically all day on Monday, leading to an elevated threat for flash flooding. We're not on the extreme side of flash flooding, but still it's going to be soggy and soupy throughout the day. And especially with that being Monday afternoon, Monday evening, evening commutes are going to be impacted. 9 p.m. still no different. We've got a lot of available moisture that can be turned around produced into heavy rain. Then notice how that cold front really starts to take over, and these storms, instead of moving towards the northeast, they then start to head off towards the east and southeast. This cold front will knock us down a couple of degrees along the east coast. So while we're warming up over the next few days, this cold front is in our future, getting closer to the weekend. So not exactly what you want to hear, but I'm just giving you a quick teaser because people have been asking, are we going to cool off again in New York or in DC? And the unfortunate answer is yes. We'll get to about the mid 60s after this front. But hopefully we won't have enough instability butting up against the front to produce severe storms. But clearly that's not the case come Tuesday. We'll have moderate to strong instability that's going to be setting up ahead of this front and continues that chance for severe weather. But less so tornadoes, more damaging wind and hail. So Tuesday is almost the finale day of this threat. Still going to be impactful, especially for spots like St. Louis, Paducah, Louisville, Kentucky, Central Illinois, even Chicago. So if you have any midweek travel plans, just know that there is a chance you could get some ground delays, which we had in Chicago early this morning from some thunderstorms. Time frame for that is about 11, 12 o'clock in the afternoon. And then you see all that storm energy start to trigger these storms even further and almost as a secondary round. You have round one in the early morning afternoon, round two coming in through the later evening. But because Tuesday is this 1-2 punch, if you will, on Tuesday we have a greater threat for flash flooding further south in spots like Little Rock, southeastern Oklahoma, and north Texas. So again, it's going to be a wet go of things. We knew this was bound to happen, but I will say there is a sign that it looks like June could still be active in the severe weather world, although May is typically the top tornado producing month of the year. And a recently discovered asteroid set to make its closest ever approach to Earth on Monday. It will pass roughly 56,000 miles from Earth, about a quarter of the distance of the Earth from the moon. Richard Binzel is a planetary science professor at MIT. He joined Weather Command Weekend this morning to discuss the uncertainty of its orbit and if it could be a threat to us here on Earth.
3: As we saw with the recent Artemis mission, you know, we we can track orbital precision with great accuracy. We did a pinpoint landing of the Artemis spacecraft in the Pacific Ocean. It's the same orbital physics that we use when we discover an asteroid to plot its trajectory. And so we know with great precision that this is going to safely pass the Earth. And I always say it three times, it will safely pass the Earth, safely pass the Earth, safely pass the Earth.
4: It's wild to think of the math and science that just goes into something like that when you make it seem like it's so simple. But you're also a leader in your field, and you invented the Torino scale. So that categorizes the impact hazards associated with near-Earth objects. Can you go into detail about that, and what does threat assessment look like for asteroids?
3: Yeah, so on the Torino scale, this object is a zero because it has zero chance of hitting the Earth, and it's also too small to have any particular consequence to us here on Earth. Asteroids are things that we've been discovering and tracking for centuries, in fact, but the near-Earth asteroids that come near the Earth, we've known about for decades. We actually know about several thousand of these that come close to the Earth. They pass harmlessly by almost all the time. Maybe once every few decades, we get something like landed over Chelyabinsk, Russia, back in 2013. But most of the time when these things come through the atmosphere, they break apart. We get a few meteorites, and then, of course, most of them fall into the ocean.
5: And, Professor, you mentioned that this is a small asteroid. I'm curious, could you give us a reference point on, A, how small it was, and then how and where can people, like, can we see the asteroid perhaps with our naked eye, or do we need, like, a telescope?
3: Well, first, you definitely need a telescope to see this. I think there'll be some online telescope communities that will share it online. The object is about the size of a school bus or maybe a couple school buses. Imagine putting a big boulder in a parking lot and fitting one or two school buses in front of it. You know, it's kind of big as you stand there and look at it, but on a cosmic scale, it's really a tiny speck.
4: You mentioned that we have asteroids that are passing through the orbit all the time. If we're missing something like this, or we don't have the proper tools to see it, when's the next one, and when will that be that asteroid that we can see?
3: Well, there's some really good news on this front, because we have two new telescopes coming online that are really going to search and try to get a very complete inventory of what's out there. One of them is called the Vera Rubin Telescope in Chile. The other is a satellite that will go into space called the Near Earth Object Surveyor. And their job is to catalog what's out there, track their orbits, make sure that none of those objects out there has our name on it, so to speak. And if we found something that was going to head our way, chances are we'd have decades of warning time. That's what we'd like to develop. And then we've already practiced once how we might deflect an asteroid if it were ever a problem. That was this mission called DART.
5: Yeah, it was an incredible mission to see. Last question is this, all right, so how often do we actually detect a new asteroid, and how often are those actually discovered?
3: Yeah, so we discover hundreds, if not thousands, of them every month as new and new surveys come online. That's the good news, is we're getting better at finding them. These objects pass between the Earth and the Moon all the time. You can do an experiment for the kids at home, is get your mom or your dad's bowling ball, put it on the floor, and then take a billiard ball or an orange about the same size. And to scale, if the Earth is a bowling ball, that the Moon as a billiard ball is 20 feet away. All right, so you can measure that out. And this asteroid 2026 JH2 will pass on that scale 5 feet away from the Earth, 5 feet away from the bowling ball, and it'll be just a little speck going by.
2: Well, Fox Mother, is your Hurricane HQ in the Eastern Pacific season is starting. That actually just started yesterday. Exceptionally warm waters and a developing El Nino is boosting tropical activity during the 2026 season, raising the risk of direct impacts in Hawaii, Southern California, and parts of Mexico. So while, yes, we're saying the Atlantic season will likely be below average in terms of activity, that still doesn't mitigate the impacts we could still get here in the United States. So we are not expecting, at least in the next 7 days, anything to form in the EPAC and become a tropical storm or a hurricane. But there are some signals that we could be looking at some elevated convection, more storms starting to pop that could start to organize into something tropical in nature. The good news is a lot of these storms that form in the EPAC, they move further west and they head away from Mexico, away from the U.S., but or I should say the continental U.S. Hawaii, a lot of these storms, you're just too cold in your immediate vicinity, so they can't hold on to their strength all the way. But in years past, I mean, we have seen and we've sent reporters to Hawaii to cover tropical impacts. One reason why the EPAC is probably going to be open for business very soon is because of the MJO. All the MJO is a fluctuation of rising air that rotates around the Earth every 30 to 60 days. So a much shorter time span than the El Nino or La Nina oscillation, ENSO. So what happens is when you're on this green side of things, you are watching intense convection, promoting rising air and thunderstorms to develop. But the atmosphere acts as a balancing scale. If something is convecting, something else is on the drier side and you have suppression. So anywhere with this yellow, that's showing sinking air. So for the last month or the last week of May and the first week of June, we're expecting to have the MJO in a more positive phase for the EPAC and even into the Gulf of America. So that's helping to support thunderstorm development. Now, one thing I want folks to really keep in mind is when it comes to the El Nino that's setting up for this hurricane season, it mitigates development in the Atlantic Basin. It doesn't mitigate development in the Gulf of America. Gulf of America still could be open for business, so keep an eye on that, especially throughout early hurricane season in the month of June and even into early July. The Gulf of America can be a hotbed for development. The water temperatures are exceptionally warm. The good news is as well, once you get closer to San Diego and Los Angeles, the water cools off dramatically, which is why we don't see major hurricanes making landfall along the U.S. West Coast. If anything, we get the tropical moisture that gets pulled up by a dip in the jet stream, and it can enhance the monsoon season in the Southwest and just create a wet go of things for Southern California. Here's a few names to familiarize yourself with: Amanda, Boris, and Christina. Those are the first three on the Eastern Pacific list. Typically, the Eastern Pacific season, well, it will kick off on June 10th. But again, as I mentioned, that MJO could help our first storm, maybe Amanda, popping up before the month is out. And straight ahead on Fox Weather Live, giant hail, damaging winds, and tornadoes targeting the plains again today. Tens of millions in the path of a dangerous multi-day severe weather outbreak. And all the while, we've got record spring heat that's coming, building across the eastern third of the U.S. Thanks for being a part of the Fox Weather family. We've got a lot more Fox Weather coming up for all seasons, for all America.
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11: 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This one is loud. It can get loud, can't it?
12: Can't we all at that point? But you know what? It gets loud regarding your personal safety, and we should all be concerned with that, because this is the smallest accessory that you're going to carry that's going to keep you safe. 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So, Nick, I want you to do the honors.
11: I'm so
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11: You've
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2: 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I'm Haley Meyer. I'll be with you for just the next 30 minutes, and then Jay Minar is taking over to help with our continuing severe weather coverage. She'll be on from 4 to 8 p.m. Eastern time. Storms are gearing up. We were expecting them to fire at around 3, 4 o'clock Central time, so the countdown is on to some of the worst of the weather for today, but really, it's a stair climb to the worst day, which is expected to be on Monday. So let's reset today's weather agenda with the severe storms taking shape across the plains and the Midwest. It's the latest round of a multi-day severe weather threat targeting more than 1,200 miles and 40 million Americans from now until Tuesday. The primary threats today, giant hail, destructive winds, but there is a chance for tornadoes, especially within the next 3-4 hours. Storms are expected to remain spotty and broken throughout the better part of this afternoon. We're seeing some of them fire in portions of northern Kansas, southern Nebraska. It's anything south of Interstate 80 that has the better propensity, more instability, better moisture to become severe and produce large hail, tornadoes, and a chance for an MCS overnight that would then bring damaging wind. Now, we have a secondary severe weather threat that's setting up in portions of Kentucky. There's a good southwesterly flow that's helping to pull in some extra moisture and instability, but for now, that's really nothing to worry about. We've had a couple of sporadic severe thunderstorm warnings, but they've all been just for wind or hail and the very basic line for that. Things will get more active later as we are tracking this dip in the jet stream. This dip is going to be the feature we monitor all throughout the week as it deepens and strengthens areas of low pressure erupting around it. So come tomorrow, we'll have a more intense trough, and that will help spark stronger storms. And then come Monday, that trough starts to swing, and it's a negatively tilted trough that typically will produce some of the more intense, severe weather days. What the boundaries look like are as follows. We have a chance for storms to fire along the dry line. Now, I will say that the dry line is a little bit more of a conditional threat, but the more you get closer to our surface cyclone, you have better moisture in this zone. You have better rotation, and it's the stationary boundary within this warm sector, which is the area between a warm front and a cold front, which in this case, setting up right through northern Kansas, Missouri, Iowa, Nebraska. That is going to be the pocket where it finds the Goldilocks zone and everything comes together. I've noticed a couple of different areas of an instability maximum where things are really starting to fire. And that's going to be just south of Omaha, where the instability getting up to 2,500 to 3,000 joules per kilogram in Cape. That's a lot of instability. But also further back out towards the west in northwest Kansas and into southern Nebraska, where our storms are the most active right now. So we'll take you over to this part of the country, Wichita, nothing really to speak of. But then you head closer to McCook. Now, these storms are not producing any lightning. And just going back the last hour, they haven't done so yet. The second a storm can produce a lightning strike, you know that it's really starting to gobble up everything that Mother Nature has to offer in this zone. So, well, yes, this little drop of red, which is showing a stronger updraft, this is just south of Danbury, is a sign that this storm is intensifying, could potentially go on to become a hailmaker. They're not quite there yet. I would still give them a couple more hours in this environment to really settle in. Then you head further out towards the west near North Platte, where in this zone, we do have lightning strikes. And let's see what the Cape looks like here. The energy, it's right on the northernmost tip of the instability axis. So these storms, I think, are going to be more elevated, if anything. And I don't think that they'll really be something to worry about, at least for the next couple of hours. Let's look at visible satellite here for a second. I relied on it heavily when I was out storm tracking. What I'm seeing here in southern Nebraska and moving just north, heading towards the Interstate 80 corridor, is number one, wind shear. You can see how the surface winds are coming from the south and moving to the north, where you have what we call agitated cumulus clouds. So not the light puffy clouds, but they're starting to get more of a towering updraft. And then you also have the winds aloft coming out of the southwest. That's your jet stream influence. So now you have your directional shear and also your speed shear. But none of these agitated cumulus clouds, besides this little storm that seems to be setting up in northern Iowa right around here, this is something to be mindful of, and these guys are something to be mindful of within the next couple of hours, where they're getting stronger and they're also, again, in a pocket of instability, better moisture. Moisture right now into the 60s, mid-60s, which is a big rebound from where we were at this time this morning. So about 12 hours ago, we had some morning convection, gobbled up some of the instability. But that moisture return is a surefire sign that it's not going to hold these storms back for long. You can see how that Cape is rotating inward towards our low pressure. That's just another sign of rotation. But again, this is going to be a zone where Brandon Kopik's out storm tracking, and I think that tornado potential could be maximized. More discrete supercells expected in that particular pocket, but it's this cluster through the overnight hours that could become an MCS or mesoscale convective system and produce more damaging winds into early tomorrow morning. And it's been 1 year since a deadly tornado outbreak swept through parts of Missouri and Kentucky. The storms claimed nearly 20 lives in Kentucky, leaving entire towns in ruins. Fox Weather correspondent Katie Byrne looks back at how it unfolded across both of the states.
13: Deadly twisters tore through the Midwest and South during the same outbreak system, starting in Missouri and tracking into Kentucky.
14: My parents are gone, and my kids' grandparents, and there's nothing left.
13: The Radford family in London, Kentucky, forever changed. We met them as they searched through debris for keepsakes from their loved ones who did not survive.
14: But as I see them moving their stuff and knowing that they're cleaning up just the debris and seeing it go away completely, my heart just honestly is broke.
13: The EF4 tornado killed 19 people in the state, according to Governor Andy Beshear. Many told me they took cover in bathtubs, then immediately began rescuing neighbors from the rubble.
15: We tried saving as many people as we can. We ran to my neighbor's house that is demolished right now, and they were trapped.
13: Hours earlier, the same storm system hit the city of St. Louis, spawning another deadly tornado.
16: The loss of life and the destruction is truly, truly horrendous.
13: In the hard-hit west side of the city, a church collapsed as people tried to shelter inside. Officials say multiple people were killed and dozens more injured.
17: It's hard. This is hard right here.
18: Normally, the storm passes over. It didn't do it this time. It came through here.
13: Thousands of homes were impacted, many left exposed with roofs and walls torn away. Some residents slept in their cars overnight, unsure what comes next.
19: I know a lot of my neighbors have had extensive roof damage. Power is out. Food is pretty much ruined in refrigerators. None of the stores around here have power.
13: The National Weather Service says the tornadoes stayed on the ground for nearly 2 hours in some areas, making it one of the most destructive outbreaks of the year. Reporting for Fox Weather, I'm Katie Byrne.
2: Well, the severe weather threat continues tomorrow with the potential to intensify the nation's midsection with a concentrated area of powerful storms around eastern Nebraska, eastern South Dakota, southwestern Minnesota, and western Iowa. Potential for damaging wind, tornadoes, and hail. It's all back on the board. And we're expecting those storms to develop by the afternoon near this stationary warm front in eastern Nebraska. Best tornado potential closer to our surface low in northeastern Nebraska. But there is still a chance for strong storms, especially hail producing storms in central Kansas and northern Oklahoma. The cap tomorrow a little bit stronger. So the lid that holds storms back from erupting a little bit stronger, closer to the dry line. So think more central plains, southern plains, Oklahoma, Kansas. But the expectation is that that cap will break at some point and those storms can fire. It just would hold them back in their peak intensity for a little bit. The severe weather setup is as follows. We've got multiple areas of low pressure that are going to be moving along our trough in this big wave of energy moving into the United States. It's this trough that we're forecasting for that's going to be the big severe weather producer all the way through even Tuesday. Now, we've got two separate areas of low pressure for tomorrow. The first of which further north into Nebraska, the secondary low is closer to the Front Range, right off the Front Range. And yes, that's going to be a corridor that can produce tornadoes. It's going to have better parameter spaces in terms of wind shear, speed and directional shear, and also better moisture a little bit further to the north, which might sound somewhat counterintuitive. It's just because the morning storms that we're going to see today will finally start to dissipate by the end of the morning. And then we'll have a lot more of that southerly wind really punching in, adding more moisture and humidity and heat. Now, the storms coming off of the southwest, a little bit drier air because they're coming from more of a desert air mass. So that's limiting at least some of the moisture. But there's that rotation. You can clearly see it in Nebraska. Sunday is the building block to probably the most severe day.
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22: Hi, I'm Bob Van Dillen, and today we're talking about the cap, not the one you stick on your head. The cap is an air layer that prevents thunderstorms from forming. It does that by being warmer than the air below it, so the clouds that do form can't rise to become severe thunderstorms. From preventing air from rising, the cap builds up energy below. So how do you break the cap? Well, you need enough upward momentum to punch through that blocking warm air layer. So the cap creates what we call a conditional threat. So if that momentum is strong enough to break through the cap, then all that energy gets released and explosive thunderstorm development occurs. So if that cap holds strong and it doesn't break through, then the threat of severe thunderstorms, it's a lot lower. So knowing when and if that cap is going to break, that's critical to severe thunderstorm forecasting. Fox Weather, always on, always free.
2: Well, thanks for joining us on Fox Weather Live. You're taking a look, not live, although part of me wishes it was live, of a tornado that I captured back in mid-April. This was in Onslow, Iowa. People have been designating it the Wizard of Oz tornado. Brandon Kopick has been at it over the last month, month and a half. It's been active, especially for portions of the upper Midwest and even for the Southeast. Central Plains, though, we're talking Kansas, Nebraska, somewhat untouched. That's all going to change this week. We're already tracking strong and severe storms today, tomorrow, Monday, likely going to be the pinnacle of this multi-day, likely severe weather outbreak. And then we'll finish up this cold front come Tuesday. For now, we're sitting at a level 3 out of 5 for severe storms, but I would not be surprised if we have an update and an upgrade to potentially a level 4 out of 5 for severe weather. That jet stream is moving at a very quick clip. And I think that that is going to be one key feature that allows a little extra rotation. The Storm Prediction Center using in their language, intense tornadoes will be possible. Intense meaning anything stronger than an EF3 or greater, which can be total devastation for neighborhoods, especially if you're in manufactured homes. Let's get into some of the details, though. Storm energy is on the moderate to high side of things and likely only going to be getting better. Keep in mind, we're a couple of days removed from this. And while I know 80% of the full weather picture for Monday, I'll know 90 tomorrow and 100% come early Monday morning. And so at this point, although the storm energy is still on the higher end, there is still room for it to get even higher. We've got intense southerly flow that's going to help promote the heating and also the moisture throughout this environment. Supercell potential is also on the higher end of things, meaning this isn't a large wind-driven system, a cluster of storms, likely going to be supercell storms that can develop closer to our surface low. There's a couple of different surface lows. One here, and then we've got a secondary low. This is really for tomorrow. It's a bit further north, but it's this low into Kansas that's going to be the big driver of some of the more intense severe weather. And then come Monday, the tornado potential is on the middle ground. It's growing, though, more instability, better wind shear, therefore greater chance for tornadoes, especially in the mid-late afternoon. We'll likely see storms begin come Monday, 2 o'clock in the afternoon. Keep in mind, this is a spot that we'll keep a lookout for. We're not saying there's no storms here, but notice how in Salina out towards Wichita, right up against I-35, it's a little bit more discreet, which means these storms don't have to battle with other storms to maximize on all of the energy that the environment has to offer. So because of that, it's likely that we'll see the greatest rotation and chance for an intense tornado right up against I-35 in central Kansas. One thing, though, these storms are training a little bit. So for Monday night into Omaha, Des Moines, northwest of Kansas City, we're also going to be looking at a chance for some flash flooding. And notice how the storms start to backfill even in through the overnight hours. Tuesday, the big mechanism here is not just a surface low, but that cold front finally taking over and acting as what I like to call a squeegee and just scooping up all those storms and moving them as one larger, more linear system. So less tornado driven, more wind and hail driven for Tuesday afternoon and evening's threat. It'll come in two separate waves. We'll see one wave go through portions of Chicago, central Indiana, even St. Louis in the morning. And then the second wave, potentially a little bit more powerful through the southern plains. Efficient rain producing storms. So that's also going to be a point where the flash flood threat starts to drift further south into the southern plains. There are some discrete storms possible, but it's the movement of the winds in relation to that front. So cold front is dropping south, and then you have the winds that are almost moving parallel. And so because of that, you're not really going to be getting a supercell setup. It's more of a linear setup or something that doesn't have as much wind shear. And notice how we start to get some clusters, downpours through Tuesday afternoon, Tuesday evening through the heart of the Mississippi River. And that eventually will dump anywhere between 2 to as much as 5 inches of rain in some localized spots. But just knowing from my recent storm tracking adventures I've had, it doesn't take much. One strong thunderstorm to drop 2 inches per hour rainfall rates, and you can get some flooding that piles up on the side of the road, and it can cause you to at least lose control of the vehicle. Even if for a short moment, it can be a little bit nerve-wracking, especially if there's multiple cars on the road, which could happen with storms firing in the heart of the evening commute. For Wichita, Kansas, a little bit breezy come tomorrow. 90 degrees on Monday. And then look at the impact of the cold front. You're high into the 60s. So when you have this big swing, this whiplash in temperatures, especially in the plains where severe weather is more prevalent, you have more instability when you have a warm front. That is why you're seeing such intense weather. Then come Monday for St. Louis, it's a little bit earlier for folks in the St. Louis area. 81 degrees, not quite as warm as folks further south into Kansas, but notice that the high on Wednesday, only mid-60s. So again, another 20-degree temperature shift. And today is Armed Forces Day, honoring men and women serving in all military branches. Scranton, Pennsylvania hosts an Armed Forces Day parade, which is a long-running tradition that's been going since the 1950s. Bridget Slagan is the secretary of the Armed Forces Day Parade Association, and she joined Weather Command Weekend this morning to discuss some of today's festivities.
3: I think it's a great thing that it's continuing and that it came back after COVID. As a daughter and sister of veterans, it's really neat to see our community come together to honor the men and women that are currently serving in our armed forces.
4: Oh, absolutely. And Bridget, I'm curious, I would love to attend. What can attendees actually expect in this year's parade?
3: This year's parade, we have some local marching bands. Obviously, we have active military members. We have some military equipment, local organizations and businesses that are going to be participating, and a lot of old cars and motorcycles.
4: Oh, I love the old cars. And, you know, I used to be the marching band myself, so this really kind of rings home for me. Why is it so important for the communities like Scranton to really get out there and honor those in our armed forces?
3: So many of our men and women that join the armed forces, they're sacrificing so much time with their families, time with friends, time doing things that when we're 18, 19, that we're doing, they're off protecting our country and our freedoms that we have. So I think it's a great way to show our appreciation to them and thank them for what they're doing.
4: Now, Bridget, I hear that there's also going to be a big old 5K and, of course, a free community concert. So tell me a little bit more about that.
3: So every year we're looking to expand and add on to what we're doing to celebrate the day. And so this year we are doing a 5K that starts at 9 a.m. and all of the proceeds from that go to local veterans and first responders. It helps them with their medical needs, financial needs. And then we have our free concert that'll take place here at Courthouse Square at 1 p.m. today with Chris Shrive and his band Flatland Ruckus.
4: All right. You can never beat a good band, especially on a Saturday morning, in a Saturday afternoon. This should be an excellent day for it. Bridget, for those that may be watching from home in Scranton, give me some of the details of today's event, and more specifically, how can people become involved in what you guys are doing?
3: Absolutely. So the 5K starts at 9 a.m. here at Courthouse Square. If you haven't registered yet, you can come down today and register between 7:30 and 8:45, or you could just come down and cheer on the runners. And then the parade starts at 11 o'clock at the Gino Murley Veterans Center, and it works its way down Wyoming Avenue, Lackawanna Avenue, and finishes up at Courthouse Square. With new this year also, we're doing a sensory-sensitive block on the 300 block of Wyoming Avenue. And then to be involved in next year's parade, whether it's the planning of it or participating in it, you can reach out to us on our Facebook page for it's the Scranton Armed Forces Day Parade. And reach out to us that way, and we will definitely get you connected for next year.
4: I love it. Bridget, what are you most looking forward to yourself?
3: I think the concert. I'm kind of involved in all the stuff except for the concert, so I think I'm kind of excited for the concert to hear the good music and be able to just sit back and relax for a little bit.
2: And we're closing out this hour with a look at D.C. Abundant sunshine. Where are the clouds? They're not there. It's gorgeous. Much warmer today, highs in the mid-80s, hot tomorrow with highs in the upper 80s. And then Monday through Wednesday, we're looking at near record high temperatures in the mid-90s. Yeah, 90-degree weather. It's back only for a short while, so enjoy it while it's here. We'll get that cold front that we're tracking throughout the early part of next week. It'll come in, bring some thunderstorm possibilities, and then going into the weekend, we're back to cooler temperatures. So it's short-lived, but we are getting closer and closer to Memorial Day, which is the unofficial start to summer, especially for those of you who live in the Northeast. And it seems like warmer days are on the horizon, so we're almost there. Temperatures will be getting anywhere between 20 to 30 degrees above average. You look at the temperatures today, it's very comfortable. 10 out of 10 weather day for New York, 77 degrees, a little bit breezy at times. So in the shade, possibly a bit chilly for those of you who run cold. And then in the broad daylight, it feels warm. So today's a day where I would maybe throw on a sweater because I tend to get cold sometimes. So if you sit in the shade or you're having lunch outside on a patio that's covered, that would be the time. Throw on a quick light sweater and then immediately shed that layer when you jump out into the sun for maybe a stroll in Central Park. Tomorrow, those highs touch into the 90s for D.C. We're close, but not quite there yet for New York, at least how things are trending. But I will say a lot of times models underdo the temperature expectation. So if it says 88, 90s is probably more likely than it isn't. And then on Monday, D.C., you're into the mid-90s. That's actually would be record-breaking heat for Nashville. Nashville, their record is 95 degrees. This was for Monday, and they're expected to get to 92. So D.C., warmer than Nashville. If you like it, this is going to be amazing. But as I mentioned, a little bit short-lived. We've got the green and the yellow traveling our direction. So be prepared for the mid-60s. We'll have more Fox.
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2: Welcome in here to Fox Weather. I'm meteorologist Jane Minar. This is our special extended coverage, Fox Weather, your severe weather HQ. We are eyeing multiple days of severe storms and things starting to pick up this afternoon. A look out of Brandon Kopick's windshield there, some blue sky, some cumulus clouds beginning to build. That will be a zone that we're watching back out across parts of the plains today. We are going to ramp things up as we go through tonight, particularly through Sunday afternoon and evening, and then Monday, perhaps looking to be like the big day for a potential outbreak on our hands. So let's dive in. Let's get a look at how things are shaping up so far this afternoon and get you a timing of what we're expecting on into the evening. So a look out of Metropolis, Illinois, where we've got some filtered sunshine. We've had some showers already pooling through parts of the Ohio Valley into the mid-Mississippi. Nothing that's been, I'd say, anything to write home about up to this point in the day. But we do have an extended outlook. That level 2 highlight that was introduced this morning across parts of Kentucky into the Ohio River, where we are expecting to see just enough of that daytime heat to spark a couple stronger to severe storms. Big picture, though, a lot of the action is back out across the plains. That level 3 risk this year is for giant hailstones back out across parts of Kentucky into Nebraska. That then pushes into the overnight. There are actually 3 distinct zones. So when we get a look right now, this is an area that we'll see that repeated action of the introduction of thunderstorms each afternoon and evening. In fact, we ramp things up yet again for tomorrow across Nebraska up into the Dakotas, a little bit of a different orientation. But as we look big picture, visible satellite, this is the perfect time of day to really start to dissect what the atmosphere is doing. So let's get you to a couple spots. We'll start first in the Ohio Valley, particularly along the Ohio River, where we have a little filtered sunshine. There's a boundary right about in here, a warm front that's starting to establish itself, pool up to the north. And despite the fact that we've had a little bit of cloud cover out there, right where we've seen some of that filtered sunshine, you look back north of Paducah, you see those storms beginning to bubble up. So that's going to be one zone that we are expecting some hailmakers, perhaps along with it a damaging wind threat. We look to our second zone, and this here across parts of northern Missouri into Iowa. Iowa last night, we had damaging wind gusts, and that could be another threat for today as well. Outflow boundary from what was left over this morning, that's starting to push its way to the west at the same time. We have that daytime heat funneling in with the southerly winds and a little thunderstorm action expected to perhaps blossom in northern Missouri and then continue to ride along that warm front lifting north up towards the I-80 corridor. Still kind of quiet in that zone right now. And then as we look back out into our level three highlight, a couple of storms bubbling up there across Kansas up into southern Nebraska. But again, nothing severe. When we look across the board, go from visible satellite and cloud cover to what is happening in terms of what we're tracking on radar, our biggest zone is, well, still relatively quiet. We are starting to track, though, a couple thunderstorms now in the Ohio River Valley, where we will see the possible issuance of a severe thunderstorm watch. There's a highlight here, so heads up. Louisville over to Evansville, southern Indiana, into Kentucky along the I-65 and the I-64 corridors. We could see perhaps that watch come into the evening. We do have one severe thunderstorm warning already on the board. This one bubbled up in about the last 45 minutes. Warned for quarter-sized hail, some lighter winds, not expecting to reach severe criteria, but it's something to watch right between Bainbridge and Whiskey Run north of the I-64. That's just off to the west of Louisville. A couple storms also beginning to bubble up across that zone. So we'll monitor this area closely. Again, this is likely where we could see a severe thunderstorm watch issued as we head into these late afternoon evening hours. So we've got that one lone severe thunderstorm warning. Big picture again, that dew point, that is the moisture available in the atmosphere right now. I mean, it is soupy out towards St. Louis, 67, 68 in Kansas City. We have our dry line sitting right about in here, back out across the plains, and that's usually the initiation for our storms into the afternoon, that dry air cutting underneath, that moist air that wants to lift and rise. And so that's where we have seen a couple of storms. But we've had storm suppression. Largely, this means we've a cap. That cap in place across that level three zone starting to erode away. And so that's why I think we'll have to be careful as we head towards that dinner hour, because eventually we're going to see those storms begin to pop off. They could be a bit more isolated in coverage, but for now, what has been able to develop has hit that cap and has just started to dwindle on back down. Our cap eroding away here quite significantly across the Ohio River Valley, and that is where our storm energy has continued to build. You can see a couple of those storms beginning to pop up. Those are where we have the severe warned cells in southern Indiana. Again, that storm energy building underneath that cap. Not a whole lot on the northwest side up across Nebraska, western Nebraska. Our dew points there, not all that sufficient to help those thunderstorms grow. Right underneath that here, this is our boundary. And you can actually almost pick out exactly where that warm front is. A little more diffuse back out across the Ohio Valley, but starting to establish itself quite nicely right about in this zone. And will continue to lift north as we go through the day. But let's get you a look right now at that hail potential. So what we will continue to follow this evening is that hail threat. Largest right now, growing back out across the plains. It's what you'd certainly expect, and that's where it's highlighted for 2 inches or greater. We could continue to see that quarter-sized hail warned across the Ohio Valley, but I think those big chunkers, those are going to be back out across the plains. Tornado risk is isolated today. We just don't have the mechanism to really support the twisting with these storms, but we look at that supercell potential, and that is going to be across a zone more so in the plains. The I-80 corridor highlighted here where things are possible. We could have to watch maybe some of those supercells that develop that would along with it bring a damaging wind threat. So that's something that we're watching for today. Again, things are still kind of quiet into these early afternoon hours, but let's get you a look at what we're expecting to see for tomorrow. Because I mentioned at the top here, this is going to be a multi-day severe weather risk and one that is going to ramp up by the time the weekend comes to an end and we open up this brand new week. So let's get you a look right now on what we're expecting to see for Sunday. Here's a highlight of that severe thunderstorm potential, that level three highlight in the kind of the same zones back out across parts of Nebraska into northeastern Colorado. And then we track these storms more likely to develop across Nebraska to the I-29 corridor up into far northwestern Iowa. We're starting to see our system take shape here by the time Sunday afternoon rolls around. Our warm front continues to lift up to the north. We have an area of low pressure that's beginning to drift out of the Rockies, establish itself in the plains. This is going to continue to drift up to the northeast and helps provide a little more twist in the atmosphere to bring along that tornado potential into those late evening hours. So I think for tomorrow, that's when we really want to make sure that we're tuned in. The dinner hour after dark, these storms are going to likely continue on. And when you look at the ample lift that supports that twisting, we will see the potential here of maybe a long track supercell, right? We'll probably get initial discrete cells. And if anything can hold itself out ahead of that line that's going to want to develop, then it's going to have a full runway to continue to, well, bring along with it the most severe hazards. Plenty of shear in the atmosphere. And when we look at wind shear, we're looking at speed shear. What speed are those winds moving at different levels of the atmosphere? So at the surface, we have that pure southerly wind, and then we shift things just a touch as our trough swings in from the west to the southwest. So that's what's going to help promote that twisting in the atmosphere. And the tornado potential is certainly going to be something we'll have to watch for. So let's get you a look at the timing for Sunday. Things will be left over from tonight, lifting up into the Midwest. And then here we are by about 12 o'clock. A couple showers and thunderstorms expected to develop. Those are mostly elevated thunderstorms up across parts of South Dakota, largely hailmakers perhaps early on in the day, but it's a mess. It's a little clustered. Watch as we head towards the later afternoon. There we have the initial discrete thunderstorm development. This in the far northeastern corner of Colorado. That's going to be a storm that we'll have to watch for. And then we'll start to see across Nebraska, perhaps the clustering of those thunderstorms.

0: what we're expecting to see big picture on water vapor satellites. So I mentioned that trough earlier. That here, swinging its way on the west coast, will continue to pivot east. That's where our area of low pressure is sitting. We'll eventually jump out of the Rockies and continue to shift up to the northeast. For our Monday, we see very little movement with this storm system until we head later into the week, Tuesday and Wednesday. So that means some of these same cities that will be experiencing severe weather to close out the weekend will be once again under that threat zone. This level three highlight, which, by the way, given the state of the atmosphere, I wouldn't be surprised if we could see a pretty significant upgrade, maybe a level four, possibly a level five here as we go into Monday afternoon. So this is going to be a day, if you're in Des Moines, Kansas City, across Kansas into parts of Oklahoma City, and even downstream of that, Chicago, St. Louis, you need to be on alert for Monday afternoon, Monday evening, because we are talking a pretty significant risk for tornadoes, damaging wind gusts, large hail. That storm energy is going to be off the charts. We rinse and repeat, reload the atmosphere each day. Yes, we will see some morning showers and cloud cover that could maybe limit things initially, but the idea is that we have the dynamics in the atmosphere that is going to really give us that extra punch to bring the instability that we would need. And again, that area of low pressure, as it continues to deepen and swing through, will provide that tornado risk. So we've got you covered here all weekend long. Make sure you...
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0: Welcome back here to Fox Weather, our extended severe weather coverage. We are your severe weather HQ. It's been a bit of a wet start to the day. Parts of the Ohio Valley seeing wet roads, lots of cloud cover. But now that the afternoon

0: Afternoon has arrived, a little filtered sunshine, and perhaps some severe storms expected into the evening. So heads up there. We are expecting a multi-day stretch of severe storms through this weekend, clear into the start of the week. We take a look at our Fox Weather threat zone. So a reminder, this is a brand new product here at Fox Weather. We meteorologists behind scenes, we come together and we take a look at the forecast. We put together all of the threat levels, right? We take into account wind, hail, tornado risk, flood potential. It's a lot we throw at you day in and day out. So thanks for hanging with us. But we decided, hey, let's scale all of those threats and then give it a correlation. So that elevated high extreme, that is for you to take a look at where you live and then make the appropriate action. Elevated disruptive storms, definitely something that you want to pay attention to, have a severe weather safety plan, but largely speaking, you should be okay. Shouldn't be too disruptive in the sense that schools are closing or you're rearranging your day. Now, the high threat zone, that is where maybe we think twice about those dinner reservations, the after school activities, things like that. Extreme threat zone days, those are reserved for the most life-threatening of weather. And so you think disruptive, damaging, and perhaps deadly. So right now we are in the high category, Kansas City, Des Moines. This is going to be a weekend and a stretch of severe storms that you want to make sure that you are tuned into. Real quick, a look at today. We have an elevated risk of severe weather across the plains this evening, largely for hail, but a couple strong wind gusts and even perhaps some hail makers expected through the dinner hour into this early evening across the Ohio Valley as well. Well, last May, a deadly tornado outbreak swept through parts of Missouri and Kentucky, claiming more than 20 lives and leaving catastrophic damage across multiple communities. Fox Weather correspondent Katie Byrne looks back at how it unfolded across the two states 1 year since the event.
1: Deadly twisters tore through the Midwest and South during the same outbreak system, starting in Missouri and tracking into Kentucky.
2: My parents gone, and my kids' grandparents, and there's nothing left.
1: The Radford family in London, Kentucky, forever changed. We met them as they searched through debris for keepsakes from their loved ones who did not survive.
2: But as I see them moving their stuff and knowing that they're cleaning up just the debris and seeing it go away completely, my heart just honestly is broke.
1: The EF4 tornado killed 19 people in the state, according to Governor Andy Beshear. Many told me they took cover in bathtubs, then immediately began rescuing neighbors from the rubble.
3: We tried saving as many people as we can. We ran to my neighbor's house that is demolished right now, and they were trapped.
1: Hours earlier, the same storm system hit the city of St. Louis, spawning another deadly tornado.
4: The loss of life and the destruction is truly, truly horrendous.
1: In the hard-hit west side of the city, a church collapsed as people tried to shelter inside. Officials say multiple people were killed and dozens more injured.
5: It's hard. This is hard right here.
6: Normally, the storm passes over. They didn't do it this time. It came through here.
1: Thousands of homes were impacted, many left exposed with roofs and walls torn away. Some residents slept in their cars overnight, unsure what comes next.
7: I know a lot of my neighbors have had extensive roof damage. Power is out. Food is pretty much ruined in refrigerators. None of the stores around here have power.
1: The National Weather Service says the tornadoes stayed on the ground for nearly 2 hours in some areas, making it one of the most destructive outbreaks of the year. Reporting for Fox Weather, I'm Katie Byrne.
0: And of course, our hearts and prayers continue for those affected from that tornado a year ago. Let's get you to the East Coast, where a look at Hoboken, New Jersey from this morning. Let me tell you, what a gorgeous start to the weekend. Not a cloud in the sky, and it is warm. Yeah, spring heat coming to the east. And I think we have all deserved this warmth, this stretch that is going to last us into the upcoming week. So if you haven't already, get outside and enjoy it. We have record heat that's continuing to spread to the eastern seaboard. This is all accompanied by our ridge of high pressure that was centered over the plains this week. We had temperatures soaring into the mid and upper 90s for some locations, and that will continue to shift to the eastern seaboard as that severe weather continues to knock it off to the right side of the map. So temperatures expected to be well above average. We are expecting some records to fall for tomorrow afternoon. We're still dealing with that heat across the plains. Temperatures well up into the 90s, into the 80s. This here is going to help fuel that severe weather for the afternoon. But look at our temperatures for the I-95 corridor. Yeah, you don't, that is not a mistake. 88 degrees for New York, 89 in D.C. That's just going to continue on into our Monday, mid and upper 80s. D.C., we're going to add almost maybe 10 degrees. So it is toasty and records are expected. Now, it does last through about, say, Wednesday before a cold front that we'll be tracking does eventually knock down some of those temperatures. But generally speaking, it'll be a real nice stretch in the Northeast, the Mid-Atlantic for the next few days. All right, next up, we head over to the plains and the Southwest. Texas, in particular, where wildfires were sparked this week because of dry lightning. Yeah, we had thunderstorms that produced the lightning, but the rain didn't make it to the ground. And this fire on Thursday in Canyon, Texas, in the Panhandle, unfortunately, did in fact grow to a pretty considerable size. We have fire weather warnings that stretch multiple states for millions of folks as we go through this weekend. Parts of Arizona, New Mexico, and then yet again into the plains. This is courtesy of our weather setup. We have this big trough that is swinging onto the West Coast, and so those winds are going to continue to strengthen around the base of that trough. And with that, we have very dry air and perhaps a couple thunderstorms that in that dry air are unable to bring the rain fully to the ground. And so that dry lightning potential, another concern we'll have to watch across parts of the southern plains, particularly Oklahoma, Texas panhandles. This is a look this afternoon as we've had a bit of that clearing where wildfires are currently burning. You take a look near Canyon, Texas. We show you that video below me. It's been active for about 3 days. The cause is that dry lightning. Now, the good news is 50% containment, but we are still working to fully contain this fire. It is just to the south of Canyon, off to the west of the I-27 corridor here. 14,000 acres have been burned, and we have an extreme risk for wildfire danger tomorrow in these same zones. Again, for the panhandles and then up into far southwestern Kansas, just south of Dodge City, this is going to be a day where, of course, you monitor for that lightning strike. Nothing you can do about that. But what you can do is avoid things like dragging a chain off the back of your truck or lighting a cigarette and throwing it out the window. That's what you need to halt from doing as you go through the end of your weekend. That critical and elevated fire risk continues back out across parts of the West. Dry line. There it is, snaking into the plains on over to about Oklahoma City and Abilene. We'll continue with that very dry air. Our percentage of humidity down into the single digits, and we will see some pretty gusty winds. Again, as that trough continues to round the horn, that area of low pressure dives itself out of the Rockies. We will expect wind gusts to be upwards of 30 to 40 miles per hour through those afternoon peak heating times. So just being aware that if a fire were to spark, we would see that extreme wildfire danger return, especially through those afternoon and evening hours in Amarillo. So that's a look at our wildfire danger. Let's head over to the Stompin'. Fox Weather is your Hurricane HQ, and we have officially started the season. That is for the Eastern Pacific. Of course, we are still counting down to the Atlantic season opening, but for the Eastern Pacific, we are well underway. Things are quiet for now, but we are expecting to see the potential for things to ramp up in the long range. Of course, you always look ahead into the future to see what could possibly happen. Big story and a big headline, of course, has been this developing El Nino, the warming of those waters in the Pacific that is going to help influence, perhaps, the tropical season in both the Eastern Pacific, and the Atlantic basins. For the Eastern Pacific basin, when we see an El Nino, the warming of those waters, it typically does lead to more activity. As we close out the month of May and look ahead into early June, we are seeing a signal of perhaps some increased showers and thunderstorms, some raininess, and that is what could lead to some further development. We'll watch just off the coast of Mexico. This seems to be the breeding ground for any of those tropical systems. And because we have an environment that maybe is going to see some increased lift, there's a couple puzzle pieces that we look at in the atmosphere that could maybe give us that clue and that hint that more of that activity could come. One of those things is called the MJO. So it's this pattern of rising and sinking air that transverses the globe every about 90 days. And so that rising air expected to move into the Eastern Pacific as we close out this month. And that coupled with those warmer waters is where we could see some further development. But nonetheless, a quick look at our EPAC names as the season has started. Amanda, Boris, Christina, ABC, those would be the first ones up on the list. And Hawaii. We'll have to see how things fare for you guys, because when we're talking an El Nino season with warmer waters, oftentimes we can see an uptick in the activity and perhaps a longer runway for some of those storms to head in your direction. So it's been already a pretty tough year in terms of our conal lows and the flooding. When we're talking an El Nino season, you just want to pay attention a little more. So we've got you covered here, Fox Weather, of course, your Hurricane HQ. And as we go from one season to the next, let's not forget the severe weather threat that is on the table for this weekend. Another look at that Fox Weather threat zone. The elevated risk stretching multiple states, millions of people, but focusing in on the plains where that high risk is going to bring along with it the threat for multiple tornadoes, giant hail. Make sure that you have that free Fox Weather app downloaded. And of course, make sure that you tune in to our extended coverage. We've got you covered all weekend long. We'll be right back.
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0: welcome in here to Fox Weather Live. This extended coverage of our Severe Weather HQ. A meteorologist, Jane Manara, will be with you through about 8 o'clock Eastern time this evening. So let's dive in. We have multiple days of severe storms expected. And as we head into the end of the weekend, tomorrow and again on Monday,

that risk is ramping up. We have millions in the threat zone for about the next 4 or 5 days about. So you got to make sure that you have that Fox Weather app downloaded. You can track the storms along with us, be alerted to any warnings. So let's get you up to speed with what we're tracking right now, this severe weather threat that is starting to materialize across parts of the Ohio Valley. Several warnings on our alert system popping up, but we started the hour with just one. And then I glanced up real quick and the whole thing was filled. So let's get a lay of the land for that severe weather threat today. We have a level 3 highlight back across the plains. I'll highlight in that a moment, but we've had the introduction of this level 2 across parts of southern Illinois, Indiana, into Kentucky. Louisville is included in this as well. This is where we have a little filtered sunshine, some daytime heat, a warm front that's trying to drive in, a little outflow boundary from our rain this morning, and that is what's triggering the opportunity of some of those stronger to severe thunderstorms. This here is a level 3 highlight from North Platte to Colby on the I-80 corridor for gigantic hailstones. That is our primary risk this evening across the plains. There is an isolated tornado potential. We'll see how that could come to fruition. We'll monitor in and around the I-80 and the I-70 corridors, but I do think that for this evening, hail and wind will be our top threats. So getting you a look right now at our live radar across our threat zone. We do have one severe thunderstorm warning in Colorado. We'll visit that in a moment. But I want to start first with the action that's been bubbling up in about the last hour in the Ohio Valley. Expecting a severe thunderstorm watch to possibly be issued. And now that things are starting to ramp up, I wouldn't be surprised if that comes down the pipeline pretty soon. So Louisville, Evansville, if you're living on the I-65 corridor in Kentucky or I-64 cutting across Illinois and Indiana, heads up, because we are expecting to see more thunderstorms continue for the next few hours. Let's zero in on some of these warnings. We've got a number of them popping up on the board. A little filtered sunshine, too. It was all we needed. Temperatures are warm. We've got enough of that moisture return coming up out of the Gulf. Dew points, we're sitting in the 60s. That there is just enough of that energy that we would need to see that possible severe weather threat materialize. Notice here on some of these warnings, I'm getting that tornado possible threat tag. So that's interesting when you consider some of the twist in the atmosphere. We have this, what we call an MCV. So basically, it's a small area of low pressure that was sitting across parts of Missouri, just off to the west of St. Louis. Well, that's continuing to push east. And it's a very small zone, nothing large scale. But because it's there, there is perhaps a little extra punch of twist and shear in the atmosphere. So I wouldn't be surprised, despite how messy this storm mode looks, it does seem a little more linear. We could maybe get some embedded twist. So let's get an idea of what these storms are doing. Right now, they are warned for 60-mile-per-hour winds and perhaps quarter-sized hail. As we get an idea of some of that rotation, and you'll see it here just off to the east of Brees, a little tiny notch right about in this zone near Carlisle. So we'll monitor that closely if we could see any further spin or twist in the atmosphere as we look a little farther to the south of the I-64 corridor. Again, a little spin here as well. It's rather broad. We are sampling the mid-levels of the atmosphere, but oftentimes you can get these little bookend areas of spin just off to the south of Mascatua. That's also something we'll monitor closely. So just be aware that you could get that brief tornado warning issued, and that's the type of setup we do have here. If there were a tornado threat, it would be rather brief, but there's a lot of heavy rain, and that's what could also make something rain-wrapped and the visibility that much lower. So being ready to act, get to your safe place as quickly as possible. These storms are drifting up to the east northeast slowly as it continues to slide along the I-64 corridor. So watching that batch very closely. As we head a little further off to the east, we've got some thunderstorms lifting up to the north, growing in size and scale. You'll see that there, all that heavy rain, that boundary starting to pop off. And we do have a little lightning, 60-mile-per-hour winds, quarter-sized hail. This is a little farther away from that spin in the mid-levels that's coming out of Missouri, tracking east. So a lesser tornado risk here. But still, we have the opportunity for some damaging wind gusts and perhaps some small hail, quarter-sized hail. This, again, severe warned for Crawford and Orange over in southern Indiana. So that's what we're watching right now. It seems as though our threat zone is mostly along and north of the I-64 corridor. We do have

A little light rain pooling to the south, but overall, that filtered sunshine has done the job. Let's jump back over to the plains, where this newly issued a severe thunderstorm watch likely on the table for far northeastern Colorado into Kansas and Nebraska. We've had a cap in place up to this point in the day. That cap is that layer of air in the mid-levels of the atmosphere that is preventing storms from continuing to lift and grow and become severe. And so because we've had that cap in place, it's been quiet. But that cap is eroding, and we do have some thunderstorms popping up on the board. This one over Lyman along the I-70 corridor, warned for quarter-sized hail and 60-mile-per-hour winds. So that storm energy beginning to grow across our storm zone. There's a look at that cap. You can see it eroding away here. And underneath that is where our storm energy has continued to build. So we've got the ingredients in place. Now it's just a matter of how they will continue to develop and unfold for the next few hours. That hail threat greatest across the plains. That's why we had that level 3 highlight. We're talking possibility of hail greater than an egg. So North Platte, Colby, northeastern Colorado, that's where we have that highlight. Now, a dry line could initialize a couple thunderstorms back out across the panhandles of Oklahoma and Texas. I'm not all that convinced that we're going to see something come to fruition, but still, a little later in the evening, we have just enough lift and storm heating we could get there for tonight. But let's get you a look at the timing for the next couple of hours. Those thunderstorms that are developing along the I-64 will again continue to drift up to the northeast. So we'll monitor in and around Louisville, perhaps just south of Indianapolis. And then those will continue to probably congeal into a bit of a complex as that area of spin meets up with all that action and drives off to the east. 10 o'clock, the sun sets. And the good news is that severe weather risk will diminish across the Ohio Valley. So that's the look there. I think this is really going to continue until about, say, sundown, and then we'll see pockets of heavy rain and maybe a couple rumbles of thunder lift up to the northeast. Across the plains, we are expecting another zone of possible severe weather. That's going to develop along an outflow boundary in northern Missouri and Iowa, just along the I-80 corridor. Again, damaging wind, a possibility. Some small hail, but those bigger hailstones are expected this evening across Nebraska, Kansas, into northeastern Colorado. Here we are by about 10 o'clock. Low-level jets going to kick in, so you're going to watch this perhaps grow in size in terms of coverage for those showers and thunderstorms. Again, some embedded larger hail, some damaging wind gusts a possibility, and then we'll see that continue to shift and drift off to the northeast. We reload and reset the atmosphere. This, by the way, is the beginnings of that warm front that will continue to lift to the north and open up that severe weather threat for our Sunday. So Omaha, we have some thunderstorms expected in the next 12 hours through the dinner hour into the early overnight. But you can see about 6 to 8 is your time frame. And then we reset because Sunday is a day for more severe weather, particularly in Nebraska. Let's get you a look right now of what we're expecting to see there on Sunday. Continuing our severe weather coverage, of course, extended. I'll be back 4 o'clock Eastern, taking you through the evening. Ari Sarsalari will also continue through parts of the overnight because there is an atmosphere for tomorrow that is a bit more primed to keep that overnight threat a possibility. So while in some cases today, once the sun sets, we should start to see that wane, we'll see some isolated storms in the plains continue on. There's a greater likelihood that we'll see storms continue after dark for tomorrow. In fact, perhaps even intensify. So that level 3 highlight for tomorrow stretched across Nebraska up to about the I-29 corridor, Sioux City to Sioux Falls, where the tornado risk is increasing for tomorrow. Tomorrow, we have ample lift supporting the possibility of those discrete long track supercells. We have an ample amount of shear in the atmosphere, that low level jet increasing around sunset. So it's a conveyor belt of winds that oftentimes at the end of the day can start to strengthen and ramp up. And it brings this extra push of moisture and instability into the atmosphere. It's usually from south to north, and that will be a focus into the plains, that low-level jet increasing the ability for those supercells to twist and the potential for those tornadoes and larger hailstones. So you can see right now that supercell potential greatest closer to the I-29 corridor for our Sunday, where that tornado risk is going to be on the table. So let's get you through the timing of what we're expecting to see on Sunday. We'll see the morning
thunderstorm and perhaps coverage of rain continue to shift out of our zone from tonight up across Wisconsin, Minneapolis, La Crosse, where we'll start the day a little gloomy. And then we'll see some elevated showers and thunderstorms across the Dakotas. I'm not too impressed with that action. It's what's happening underneath of that, where we've got the clearing. You can almost see that spin of our area of low pressure beginning to eject out of the Rockies. That is going to now help us establish that boundary that will get those thunderstorms to develop. 6 o'clock, storm initiation is a bit later into the day tomorrow through the dinner hour. And then again, as that low-level jet kicks in, those discrete cells will likely grow into a line, and that damaging wind risk will continue to drift east across Iowa, Minnesota, and then eventually work its way closer to the I-70 corridor, an idea that we could see that complex continue into early Monday morning, which, again, come Monday, things ramp up yet again, perhaps could be the most dangerous day of this severe weather stretch. So we've got you covered here on Fox Weather. Of course, we continue our extended coverage this evening. We've got more coming up after the break.

0: 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How are you doing?
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7: Back here on Fox Weather, a look at the Fox Weather Threat Zone. We are in the high category for a potential severe weather outbreak. This ramping up Sunday and again on Monday with the possibility of multiple tornadoes, very large hail. We're talking larger than the size of an egg. So baseball, softball sized. Possibly, right? We'll see how things fare. But the main corridor of threat is going to be across Iowa, Nebraska, Kansas as we close out the weekend and then again head into Monday, as perhaps that could be the peak of this severe weather threat. Getting you through the timing day by day, we're already watching storms develop across the Ohio Valley, particularly along and north of the I-64 corridor. So heads up here, where through the dinner hour into early this evening, just before the sun sets or perhaps an hour or two after, we could see potentially some damaging wind gusts, some smaller hail, an isolated tornado threat. Also something we'll be watching close to the Ohio River. And then as we continue on into the night, we'll see those big hail makers in the plains. Tomorrow, things ramp up even further. We have an area of low pressure ejecting out of the Rockies. We have a warm front that is lifting up to the north. So we've got this big warm sector with plenty of heating and a lot of moisture. And the thunderstorm development a little later into the evening hours could promote those discrete supercells. Large hail initially, and then that tornado risk that could continue on into the evening and perhaps after dark. So heads up here if you're in Nebraska, North Platte, up to the I-29 corridor, where we will see that severe weather threat continue through the evening hours. Come Monday, We are looking at a very volatile atmosphere. We have a lot of wind shear, a lot of heat. Temperatures are soaring into the 90s, so that's going to provide a lot of lift. Two, not to mention, we have this jet stream that is swinging its way to the east, negatively tilted, and oftentimes meteorologists denote that negative tilt to increasing severity. So we'll highlight Omaha, Kansas City, Wichita, Des Moines for an increased potential of a tornado outbreak, where we could be tracking those discrete long track supercells that could bring along with it that strong to intense tornado. And then a cold front will eventually take over as our storm mode going into Tuesday, stretched from the Ohio Valley into the mid-Mississippi, Detroit, Indianapolis, St. Louis, over into, say, Oklahoma City, where damaging wind gusts and perhaps that isolated tornado is still a possibility. So we've got you covered every single day. Extended coverage continues this weekend. Make sure you keep it here. So that's your severe weather. Well, Fox Weather, we're also your Hurricane HQ, and the Eastern Pacific season has just begun, May the 15th, so here we are on day two. But what about the Atlantic? Well, begins June 1st. We're about 16 days away. Things are quiet in the Atlantic Basin, as they typically should be this time of year. We love to see this outlook, but it is going to be an interesting year to see how things unfold. Current water temperatures, generally average across the main development region. The one zone that has our attention is the Gulf of America, running slightly warmer. We have temperatures already well into the 80s, even to the upper 80s. And with that warmth, we'll have to monitor any of those homegrown systems, cold fronts that die out in the Gulf of America this time of the year that can be just enough to promote a little spin, a little lift, and that close to home development of a tropical system. So above average water temperatures, that will be the focus in the Gulf of America, parts of the Caribbean. But what's something that could offset that? Well, a big headline, El Nino. Expecting El Nino to further develop into the early summer months. And with that El Nino does come the potential for a less active season, right? El Nino typically increases the wind shear across the Atlantic Basin. So it doesn't mean that storms aren't going to develop. They likely will, but it's a matter of how intense can those storms become when you have wind that is just knocking off the top of those storms. They're not able to grow vertically. Hurricanes, they're like a stack of Jenga and they don't like to be disrupted. That's how strong they become. But in our long range forecast, expecting to see El Nino begin early this summer and continue to strengthen as we head into the peak hurricane season. That is about August, September, and then we'll see that continue to stick around into the winter months, which does bring implications across parts of the South with more rain. So a look at the 2026 hurricane season forecast. Right now we have Colorado State's forecast coming in just slightly below average. NOAA will be releasing their forecast. In fact, I think coming up this week. So we will be highlighting that, of course, for you as we get a clearer picture of what we're expecting to see for the season. The idea being that El Nino offsetting some of that warmth in those sea surface temperatures, and that's what would typically lead to a slightly below average season. But things are kind of a slow burn early on, June, July, and then we ramp things up quite significantly through August and September. This is where the question lies. If we're strengthening our El Nino and those hostile winds across the basin, does that keep things pretty quiet? But Arthur is the first name on the list, followed by Bertha. And so we'll monitor closely how the season plays out. But a reminder, as you take a look at these storm names, that you are prepared as ever going into this season, right? It just takes one storm to be memorable, to be disruptive, to be damaging. And you want to make sure that you know your evacuation routes, you've got all your important papers, and we'll be with you every step of the way. All right, so in terms of what we're expecting to see moving forward, we know heat is on the way, temperatures feeling more like summer, and it's got our minds thinking, well, what about summer getaways? Rising costs, however, putting a damper on those plans. A new survey from the New York Post shows one in four Americans won't be making a single trip this summer. So we're heading toward a staycation summer, perhaps. Fox Business contributor Gary Kaltbaum joined Fox Weather with more.
5: There will be a lot of travel, but I do believe less so. People look at their wallets and people look at prices, and leave no doubt, gas prices are doing it. They see how much they're paying when they drive. They're seeing how much more they would be paying if they fly. Airlines are raising their prices because of the price of fuel, and they're also adding on, guess what? More baggage fees. So people are deciding, hey, we're going to do 7-day trip. Let's make it 4. People decide we're going to do 4-day trip. Let's stay around here and do things around here. So I do think there'll be some sort of a component like that. But leave no doubt, there's still going to be a lot of travel because simply people love traveling.
8: Yeah, no kidding. I'll second that. In summer months, obviously, mean big business for areas that are reliant on tourism, especially coastlines with a little bit of sand and surf, right? What might this mean for tourism in the U.S.? And do you think that maybe driving by car might become more popular than flying in the more expensive air travel?
5: Yeah, they'll look for what's best, what's cheapest. And just so you know, we follow the stock market very closely. It's by no accident right now that the worst acting areas are travel related. Airlines and cruise lines, they're almost near new yearly lows. And that's because of the numbers going forward, as well as the perception. So leave no doubt, something needs to get done on oil prices. They are really a defining factor. And I do believe right now in the months ahead will be slower. But still, again, we love traveling. Again, I think you're onto something. I think I'm not a big believer in polls, but I do believe this poll's onto something.
8: Yeah, I'm with you on that. Now, look, I'm always looking for a good deal, a way to make some money, to get some ROI. And I've got some real estate investments myself. Home foreclosures, they're up 26% in the U.S., with Indiana and South Carolina being hit the hardest. So that begs the question, is this a good time to buy a home, or are we looking at a possible market crash? What do you say in that department?
5: Two words, buyer's market. We had a seller's market for a long time. We went into fantasy land as prices skyrocketed because our central bank went to 0% interest rates and took the 10-year yield that really tags mortgage rates down to under 0.5%, where everybody got 3% mortgages. Who the heck wants to sell 3% mortgages? So everything is now turned. It's a buyer's market. Prices are coming down. There's not a day that I don't go on a Zillow or Realtor website to see what's going on in several cities around the country. And all I'm seeing is houses staying for sale for longer and prices coming down across the board. So, yes, buyer's market. And I think patience will pay off right now.
8: Yeah, well, you mentioned it. I have a house with a 2% interest rate on the mortgage. I'm never moving out of it. I don't care if the roof collapses.
5: Well done.
8: Yeah, I'm staying in that thing, so I'm with you. Real quick, let's talk about the world of tech. AI data centers may have a new home in the ocean. These offshore hubs may help curb high electrical demands. Do you think this solves a few of the main problems with data centers? And or maybe is this a bit of a pipe dream, so to speak?
5: Well, they're going to at least try. Look, there's a fight on to build data centers in this country. Communities are upset about how big they are and maybe how it hurts the ecosystem. So why not try the ocean? It's very important going forward. There's talk about the moon going forward, building data centers and having these GPUs and CPUs and all that alphabet soup continue to build out artificial intelligence. So, yeah, I think there's a pretty good shot, and money is being put up to try it. So, yeah, I think it's going to happen. And, yeah, I think down the road, I don't know if we're going to be around when it happens. I have a sneaking suspicion we may get data centers on the moon. And if Elon Musk has his druthers, I think even Mars.
7: All right, there you have it. So listen, maybe I'm a little early here, but I can't help myself. I'm so excited. I've been waiting for the warmth and Memorial Day weekend. Of course, it is the unofficial kickoff to summer Despite the fact that many of us are maybe thinking of a staycation, I will tell you, I will be one of those. It'll be a staycation summer for me. But overall, we look at our Memorial Day outlook, and we just kind of give you an idea of what the vibe will be, right? What's the trend? We're still a little too far out to give you concrete numbers, but we have an above-average forecast, perhaps in terms of those temperatures for the northern tier of the country. Hey, we'll take that, right? We deserve it. And then perhaps some rain and storms. What do we do when we're looking in that long range? Well, we have our precip outlook here, a front that looks to stall out across the south, but that warmth looks to continue to the east. We've got you covered here, of course, our extended coverage on.
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7: Welcome into our extended coverage of your Severe Weather HQ. I'm meteorologist Jane Minar. I'll be with you through this evening as we continue to track severe weather in several locations, multiple states in the threat zone tonight for our Saturday. The plains, parts of the Midwest, and then into the Ohio River Valley. So let's begin with a look at our lay of the land. We have a level 3 highlight across parts of the plains for largely hailmakers, big hailstones that are expected with some of these storms through this evening. But a zone that has definitely had our attention is the Ohio Valley. We have a newly issued severe thunderstorm watch. This runs until 11 o'clock Eastern, 10 p.m. Central. The concern here is that thunderstorms that have already started to blossom are still going to bring along a threat of 70 mile per hour wind gusts. We could see hail larger than the size of a golf ball, up to 2 inches in diameter there, And there is a brief tornado potential. We're highlighting that risk as we look across this zone. A couple of areas now starting to see that daytime heat do the job. But we have some warnings that are popping off in southern Indiana and Illinois. So let's dive right in, get a look at some of these warnings. If you're watching us from home in southern Indiana, in southern Illinois, maybe you know someone, and a good idea to have the Fox Weather app downloaded. You can track these storms along with us. So a newly issued tornado warning. This here is embedded within this line of storms that is severe warned, largely for damaging wind gusts. But sometimes with this line of storms, we can get a little embedded spin. And that's exactly what we have here. A little inflow and the potential just between Carlisle and Sandoval, where we have a little tightening and some rotation possible. So we have a tornado warning here that's going to run for about a half an hour. If you're in Sandoval, you're right on the border of this warning. I'd get to a safe place quickly. Now, we are scanning the atmosphere, but there is this rotation here right along Highway 50. It looks rather broad, in my opinion, but I think it's something definitely worth noting. As we step it back just a touch, you can see it was tighter just a couple scans ago. But where we stand right now, it started to open up just a bit. But we are expecting the possibility of that brief embedded tornado to come down. So being aware of your surroundings as this line of storms continues to charge its way off to the east. We'll be on approach to the I-57 corridor. So there's the spin. Another couple embedded areas of spin here that we'll monitor closely. But again, it's that spin that's kind of right in the middle of this line. Oftentimes you can get that apex of that line to produce that extra spin. You can also get the tail end Charlie's, right? Spin on the end in either direction. That's oftentimes where you can get a little spin and then a little push out. So there's your tornado warning embedded within the potential for 60-mile-per-hour wind gusts. We also have a couple of storms building up from the south that's going to run into that line. So you'll see, we'll see this convergence here. We'll monitor how that comes together over Centralia. The introduction, or I should say the conjunction of the I-57 and the I-64 corridor there is going to be a pretty nasty drive for the next, say, hour or so. Heavy rain. As we drift a little farther to the east, we have some severe thunderstorm warnings north of the I-64 corridor right now, largely warned for some small hail and 60-mile-per-hour winds. You can see how quickly these discrete storms have now grown into a bit of a complex, and that line drifting up to the north. So the most severe threat here within this storm over Barr, just off to the east of the I-69 corridor, where we are getting radar-indicated winds up to about 60 miles per hour, and also to some smaller hailstones. So taking a look over the last hour, not a ton of hail, but still a possibility there that we could see that. So being in a safe spot, parking your car in a safe place, that's going to be the name of the game as we continue to track this severe weather. And remember, this is going to be a spot where a watch is in place until about 10 o'clock this evening. So getting to a safe spot this evening is going to be an important thing to do. Over the course of the next 3 hours, it's not the only area. There are three distinct zones where we are expecting thunderstorms to develop and perhaps pose that severe level. We have a boundary that is kind of stalled and stuck across parts of northern Missouri and over into Iowa. Storms are becoming more likely in the next few hours. We've had some clearing. There's an outflow boundary that's going to provide a little extra lift. Our low-level jet is going to kick in from the west, and that is going to also help maybe fuel a little added lift in the atmosphere. And so a couple storms popping off in this zone around the I-35 corridor could bring along with it the damaging wind threat and perhaps some larger hailstones. But those biggest hailstones are expected here in Colorado, Kansas, and Nebraska. Severe thunderstorm watch also expected to be issued as we go through the next couple of hours. We did have a severe warned storm over Lyman. Let me tell you, this is a slow-moving storm. Let me get a quick look at how quickly it's pushing off to the east. 15 miles per hour. So it is definitely taking its time on the I-70 corridor, and it is capable of producing about small hail right now over Lyman, but it's a pretty impressive storm, nonetheless, with some very heavy rain. So it's a lone wolf. We got a little lightning, but it will continue to slowly drift to the I-70 corridor. Just the beginnings of a little more storm action beginning to develop here in far northeastern Colorado over the course of the last hour or so. So that's what we're looking at right now. Storm energy has been marginal. I mean, it's not off the charts, but it's enough when we have temperatures that have been warming into the 80s and low 90s, dew points that are sitting in the mid 60s. That's definitely enough lift to get things rolling for us, even with some cloud cover over parts of the Ohio Valley this morning. Filtered sunshine this afternoon has brought us that opportunity for those severe storms. So over the course of the next few hours, storms expected to continue along the I-64 corridor as the sun begins to set as we head into the early evening, again, perhaps keeping some of its severe characteristics through about 10, 11 o'clock tonight. But by the time midnight rolls around, things will be pretty quiet. Those storms will fizzle as they push their way off to the east. Big picture, as we look back out across our two storm zones into northern Missouri and to Iowa, you see the coverage of those storms expected to increase through the dinner hour into the early evening, where damaging wind will likely be the primary threat there, kind of driving off to the east. But then a warm front is going to try to establish itself. And so with that boundary, you kind of see the coming together of our two storm zones there across Nebraska into Iowa on the I-80 corridor. That whole complex of rain is then going to continue to shift up to the northeast, probably losing some severe limits once we get past the midnight hour. But still, those large hailstones expected early this evening through about midnight across parts of Nebraska and Kansas. Omaha, we have severe weather tonight. And then we increase that severe weather threat for Sunday. So let's get you through the end of the weekend, get a look at our Sunday severe weather threat, because we're looking at multiple days of severe storms. And each day through about Monday, the risk is going to increase greatly. The intensity of those storms, the coverage of those storms, especially in more populated areas. Here we are for tomorrow. We look back out to the west. This area of low pressure starting to eject out of the Rockies. Our warm front is lifting up through the plains, and a cold front starting to drive in as well. So with that, we have a level 3 highlight across Nebraska up to about the I-29 corridor, where discrete supercells could bring that increased risk for a tornado and, of course, some very large hail and damaging wind gusts. Tomorrow will be interesting because as we're tracking these thunderstorms pretty much smack in the middle of our afternoon, tomorrow the storm initiation is a touch later into the day. We'll have a cap in place, and then eventually we'll see that erode. Our low-level jet kicks in, and we have an ample amount of shear twisting in the atmosphere. So while the storm energy will be building almost like a boiling pot of water with the lid on top, right? You take the lid off and suddenly all the steam comes up. That's what we're going to have in place for tomorrow. The storm energy is quite high. It'll be higher than what we're looking at today, given the fact that we've got plenty of moisture. Every time that warm front lifts farther to the north, we rebound and we bring those dew points even higher. We have supercell potential with that area of low pressure ejecting out of the Rockies, beginning to push into the plains. We have an added level of spin in the atmosphere. Closer to that area of low pressure is where we're going to see the greatest opportunity for a tornado. So that's why Nebraska up to the I-29 corridor models highlighting that zone for the increased opportunity that we will see perhaps a long track tornado, and the intensity of that tornado is something to note. We're looking at strong tornadoes, EF2 or greater. Now, this in a way is a zone of the country where visibility is quite great, right? A lot of flat ground. But a reminder that you want to make sure that you have that severe weather safe spot top of mind, because these storms arriving after dark, more likely, or at least around the sunset hour, means that visibility is cut down. And finding a safe spot to be and getting there quickly is what's going to keep you safe. That large hail threat also on the table will likely come with those discrete supercells. So it's the initial development of those storms where they've got nothing else to compete with. Hail the size of eggs or greater is expected. Here's a look at the timing. So this going into tomorrow morning, leftovers from tonight, that drifts up to the north, right? Maybe we'll get a couple showers and thunderstorms more elevated across

0: Dew points, heating, all of which will be increasing. Here we are by 6 o'clock. A couple discrete cells beginning to fire in this zone. Initially discrete, so about 6 o'clock through, I'd say maybe about like 8 or 9 is going to be that tornado threat zone. And then as we go into the midnight hour and into the early morning of Monday, that damaging wind threat will continue to drive east as this complex will likely push across parts of the Midwest. So that's what we're looking at for tomorrow. Unfortunately, though, we are expecting to ramp things up as we continue on into our Monday. Severe weather, perhaps Monday peaking with an outbreak across parts of the Midwest, Des Moines back into the plains. This is that area of low pressure continues to shift up through the region and our cold front comes driving in. So keep it here. We'll break down the timing of each of these severe weather days. We've got our Fox Weather storm trackers out in the field to look at kind of Brandon Kopik's windshield as he is in northern Missouri eyeing up potential storms for this evening. A little filtered sunshine with the clouds.
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0: Welcome back here to Fox Weather, our extended severe weather coverage. We are your severe weather HQ. It's been a bit of a wet start to the day. Parts of the Ohio Valley seeing wet roads, lots of cloud cover. But now that the afternoon has arrived, a little filtered sunshine and perhaps some severe storms expected into the evening. So heads up there. We are expecting a multi-day stretch of severe storms through this weekend, clear into the start of the week. We take a look at our Fox Weather threat zone. So a reminder, this is a brand new product here at Fox Weather. We meteorologists behind scenes, we come together and we take a look at the forecast. We put together all of the threat levels, right? We take into account wind, hail, tornado risk, flood potential. It's a lot we throw at you day in and day out. So thanks for hanging with us. But we decided, hey, let's scale all of those threats and then give it a correlation. So

0: that elevated high extreme. That is for you to take a look at where you live and then make the appropriate action. Elevated disruptive storms, definitely something that you want to pay attention to. Have a severe weather safety plan, but largely speaking, you should be okay. Shouldn't be too disruptive in the sense that schools are closing or you're rearranging your day. Now, the high threat zone, that is where maybe we think twice about those dinner reservations, the after-school activities, things like that. Extreme threat zone days, those are reserved for the most life-threatening of weather. And so you think disruptive, damaging, and perhaps deadly. So right now we are in the high category, Kansas City, Des Moines. This is going to be a weekend and a stretch of severe storms that you want to make sure that you are tuned into. Real quick, a look at today. We have an elevated risk of severe weather across the plains this evening, largely for hail, but a couple strong wind gusts and even perhaps some hail makers expected through the dinner hour into this early evening across the Ohio Valley as well. Well, last May, a deadly tornado outbreak swept through parts of Missouri and Kentucky, claiming more than 20 lives and leaving catastrophic damage across multiple communities. Fox Weather correspondent Katie Byrne looks back at how it unfolded across the two states 1 year since the event.
1: Deadly twisters tore through the Midwest and South during the same outbreak system, starting in Missouri and tracking into Kentucky.
2: My parents are gone, and my kids' grandparents, and there's nothing left.
1: The Radford family in London, Kentucky, forever changed. We met them as they searched through debris for keepsakes from their loved ones who did not survive.
2: But as I see them moving their stuff and knowing that they're cleaning up just the debris and seeing it go away completely, my heart just honestly is broke.
1: The EF4 tornado killed 19 people in the state, according to Governor Andy Beshear. Many told me they took cover in bathtubs, then immediately began rescuing neighbors from the rubble.
3: We tried saving as many people as we can. We ran to my neighbor's house that is demolished right now, and they were trapped.
1: Hours earlier, the same storm system hit the city of St. Louis, spawning another deadly tornado.
4: The loss of life and the destruction is truly, truly horrendous.
1: In the hard-hit west side of the city, a church collapsed as people tried to shelter inside. Officials say multiple people were killed and dozens more injured.
5: It's hard. This is hard right here.
6: Normally, the storm passes over. It didn't do it this time. It came through here.
1: Thousands of homes were impacted, many left exposed with roofs and walls torn away. Some residents slept in their cars overnight, unsure what comes next.
7: I know a lot of my neighbors have had extensive roof damage. Power is out. Food is pretty much ruined in refrigerators. None of the stores around here have power.
1: The National Weather Service says the tornadoes stayed on the ground for nearly 2 hours in some areas, making it one of the most destructive outbreaks of the year. Reporting for Fox Weather, I'm Katie Byrne.
0: Well, we are continuing to cover severe storms. And of course, as we look back at a year from that terrible tornado in Kentucky, we are watching Kentucky yet again for severe storms tonight. We have a severe thunderstorm watch that's in effect across parts of the Ohio Valley, the Ohio River in particular, northern Kentucky into southern Indiana and Illinois. That runs until about 11 o'clock Eastern, 10 p.m. Central. Now, while it's largely a threat for damaging winds and some small hail, there is an embedded tornado potential. And there's one line just off to the east of St. Louis that we've been tracking that has been showing some signs of rotation. Now, it's like embedded brief rotation, but a tornado warning has been issued here in Marion County, Illinois. It runs for, about another 40 minutes or so. So heads up here, it's just on approach to the I-57 corridor. So that's going to be a concern alone for, of course, the potential of a tornado, but we've got a lot of heavy rain and, of course, along with it, some damaging wind potential. This coming across I-57, meaning we're going to get that perpendicular particular shot, which will maybe make things a little more challenging as you're driving along the interstate. That will be the case anywhere from, say, north to south as we go throughout the day today. These storms trekking off to the east. So heads up here, this tornado warning in Marion County. Let's get a look inside some of this rotation. You can see the very heavy rain, right? Small hail potential, yes, up to about a quarter in size. But embedded within this very heavy rain is where we have the potential for that twist. We get a look at the sample of this twisting in and around Salem. And right now, it's definitely a bit of a tighter couplet. So we'll monitor that closely. It looks like there's a little area of spin, too, right in this zone. So kind of hard to say. I'd say it's relatively broad, but maybe tightening a bit. Let's take it back a couple of scans. Just over Sandoval, you can see there's the tightening of those winds. And then it continues to come together. So getting a look at our storm rotation right now, and it's relatively low, but it's elongated in this zone where we could see the possibility of that brief tornado. So take it seriously. If you can, get into a sturdy structure, a safe place. If you had that tornado warning go off on your phone here in Marion County, Illinois, if you have a loved one or a family member, let them know, hey, this is coming down the way, and you won't be able to see it because we've got a lot of very heavy rain. Also, too, just pulling this out a little bit, we've got a cell here coming up I-57. In fact, as I take a look over the course of the last, say, 15 minutes, I'll put it into motion, you can see that storm is going to converge with this line that has been driving off to the east. Now, sometimes when that happens, we can see a little extra boost to that twist and that spin potential. So I think it's a good move to keep this warning up in extension off to the east across Marion County, because we maybe see that little extra inflow that we need to ingest to get that tornado on the ground. But sometimes, too, a line of storms can ingest that and go, wait a second, what just happened? And it pauses for a moment, gets its bearings, and then continues to drive off to the east. So we'll see how that comes together. But nonetheless, the convergence of that is going to bring some very heavy rain to the I-57 corridor. A little farther up to the north as we head up towards Harder and Blair, you can see we've got this severe thunderstorm warning, also tagged tornado possible. So we're looking at the middle of the line, and sometimes the middle of the line, can you introduce a little extra spin as it pushes out ahead. But then we can also get what we call these tail end Charlies. So on the north edge of this line, you can kind of see the bowing structure there just off to the east now of I-57 as it takes a curve to the northeast, Mason to Kinmundi. This is here where we are now looking at the potential for golf ball size tail, 1.25 inches, and 60 mile per hour winds. That tornado possible there for perhaps a little embedded twist. Again, it looks broad, but it's something we'll be monitoring closely. I think right now it's more of a straight line wind threat as that continues to push its way on through these counties. So heads up here, Clay, Effingham, again, we're expecting to see a decent amount of hail, possibly up to quarters, if not golf ball sized. And again, those damaging wind threats up to about 60 miles per hour. So that's a safe spot that we want to get to. Let's get a quick jump off to the east of the I-69 corridor. You can see these storms coming together. Now, we are expecting largely wind and hail to be the primary threats. That one line that we're tracking across Illinois, a little closer to an area of spin called an MCV that we are tracking out of Missouri. Really just kind of some inside baseball textbook way to say there's a little extra support for that tornado potential right now across parts of Illinois. That will continue to push east, but these storms are a little too far removed from that. And right now when we look at this severe thunderstorm warning for this particular storm across parts of Indiana and Davies and Martin County, again, small hail and 60 mile per hour winds are expected there. But our severe thunderstorm watch, getting you another look at what we've got on the board, that's going to run for us until 11 o'clock Eastern Time, 10 p.m. Central. Includes the Ohio River, right? Louisville up to about Cincinnati. But a lot of the storms that we've been tracking up to this point have been right within this zone, right? Mount Vernon up to Effingham, right? As we continue along the I-57 corridor, these storms will continue to drift through. So heads up here that this is going to be a zone where possibly up to 2 inches in diameter will be a possibility. We've got another severe thunderstorm watch, too, that has been issued. This now over in parts of Colorado, Kansas, and Nebraska. We could see an isolated tornado potential here as well, those discrete supercells that are not competing with much of anything. And so we're going to get our biggest hail makers likely out of these storms across the plains. And as the night continues on, those discrete storms likely expected to form into a complex, and that's where we're going to get those 80-mile-per-hour winds. We do have one active warning, I think, up on the board as I look at our Fox Weather Alert system. I had this saved earlier, so let's take a look at this warning just off to the south of North Platte, where this supercell bubbled up not too long ago, just in about the last 30 minutes. And quickly became warned. A decent amount of lightning within this storm as it drifts up to the north-northeast. And right now, about golf ball-sized hail. This supercell, not competing with much, is going to continue to drift up to the northeast at about 15 miles per hour. So slow-moving storms here back out across the plains, unlike what we're tracking in the Ohio Valley that has a little extra push to it. So keep it here on Fox Weather. We've got you covered, of course, this multi-day risk of severe weather that continues for our weekend and into the start of our week. And that tornado threat, too, also ramping up. We've got you covered. Download that free Fox Weather app and track the storms with us. We'll be right back.
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0: Welcome back in here to Fox Weather, our extended severe weather coverage this evening. I'm meteorologist Jane Minar. We get a look at St. Louis right now. Some darkened clouds off in the distance, the famous arch. Now, for St. Louis, the severe weather risk, not so much on the table for us this evening, but we are not in the clear. We are expecting thunderstorms perhaps to ramp up as we close out the weekend. St. Louis in the threat zone by the time Monday arrives for a pretty significant severe weather threat. Monday, a day where we're using the word outbreak. That a potential. So definitely be tuned in to our coverage. We will be with you every step of the way. But here we are on a Saturday evening, and we've got some action starting to brew. A severe thunderstorm watch has been issued here in the Ohio Valley. This runs through about 11 o'clock Eastern, 10 p.m. Central Time. Includes major cities like Louisville, over to Evansville and southern Indiana, over into southern Illinois, where right now we are tracking a pretty nasty line of storms as it pushes off across the I-57 corridor. Lay of the land, things are starting to pick up across our threat zone. We've got three distinct zones this afternoon and continuing into this evening. Zone number one through the Ohio Valley, where we have that severe thunderstorm watch. Zone number two in northern Missouri and in Iowa. That's where we've got our Fox Weather exclusive storm tracker, Brandon Kopic. He's up in northern Missouri right now. In fact, keeping an eye on the sky. Let's get a look at his camera, if we can. Stephen, he's down for the moment. Okay, we will get back to Brandon when he's up there chasing. And then we've got a couple storms in zone number three in Nebraska and Colorado, where we do have a severe thunderstorm watch issued there as well through this evening. But let's get first to what we've been tracking in Illinois, because we do have a tornado warning, and this particular line has been showing a healthy sign of rotation. It's been rather broad in the mid-levels, but perhaps maybe enough that we could get some lowering of those clouds, and all it takes is just a little extra push and that inflow that could strengthen and produce that tornado. So this is for Marion County, Illinois. It runs until 5 p.m. Central Time. Surrounded by that tornado warning, you see our yellow boxes. Those are our severe thunderstorm warnings. Within these severe thunderstorm warnings, we are expecting to see upwards of 60-mile-per-hour wind gusts. We could also see anywhere from quarter to nearly ping-pong balls sized hailstones. These storms are moving off to the east at about 25 to 30 miles per hour. But when we get an idea of what this rotation looks like inside this storm, well, we have a little extra push, perhaps with a cell ingested in from the north. You can see they just shaved down that tornado warning a bit, so it does not include the I-57 corridor anymore. We put on our storm winds, and well, that looks pretty good. Just off to the east of Salem, in fact, Stevenson, Iuka, just south of the Highway 50, where we have this tight rotation. So I would take this very seriously. You should always take a tornado warning very seriously, but this is a signal, a sign to me. And there is, looks like there's kind of two areas of spin over towards Stevenson, and then we've got that tight area of spin just off to the east. So that is definitely something to take note of with that rotation right now showing up on our product as rather low, but the velocity scans, our storm winds, are quite impressive. Let's get a 3D view of this storm. So as we get a look at this cell, you can see our storm height up to about 40,000 feet. A lot of really heavy rain embedded within this. Likely a bit of a shelf cloud, maybe starting to kick its way out. So you can see maybe this storm coming off in the distance. But that lightning is definitely something that would be notable. So monitoring this rotation very closely, I would get to a safe place as quickly as you can. Again, this is just off to the south of Highway 50, east of Interstate 57 in Marion County, Illinois, where we do have that radar-indicated rotation, but that rotation that is tightened up just a bit. Now, the last couple scans, it looks as though it's broadened out, and damaging winds, I would say at this point, will probably be the primary risk. But a little further south on that line, I'm just interested because we have that convergence of this little storm to the south that drifted up over Mount Vernon into Farrington. Oftentimes when you get the converging storms, there can be a little extra inflow there and provide that extra twist. So there's that inflow that's probably helping ingest a little extra spin inside that complex. But it's a mess. We've got a lot of heavy rain. Make sure that you are getting to a safe place as quickly as possible. So that's what we're monitoring right now in terms of severe weather in Illinois. We do have a couple of storms now beginning to pop up on the board in Missouri. So getting a look at some of that, we've got our satellite, where this is a really useful tool on a day like today, where we know that we've had a lot of clearing. The daytime heat has done its job. We have some outflow boundaries lingering around this zone where a warm front is also trying to establish itself. You can see the cumulus field, those puffy cumulus fair weather clouds that bubble up, and then they run into this boundary, which is hanging out right about in this zone along the border of Iowa and Missouri. And just like that, those thunderstorms in the last hour have started to pop off. So we'll watch for that really closely. In fact, let me get a look again at some of these warnings, where largely in this area, we are expecting to see damaging wind gusts, perhaps some larger hail. I do think that the tornado risk overall for today is rather limited, but it's not zero. So it's an important reminder that you always want to make sure that you have that safe place top of mind, especially because some of these storms this evening, particularly in the plains, that is along and east of the I-35 corridor, could ramp up a touch as the sun sets and even continue on after dark. That low-level jet is going to kick in, and that conveyor belt of winds helps to bring a little extra oomph to the atmosphere. But how quickly these storms have fired in about the last hour, quickly becoming warned over I-35 in Bethany, 60-mile-per-hour winds, quarter-sized tail, a little farther off to the east in Trenton, where, again, just about 60-mile-per-hour winds, quarter-sized tail expected in those storms. So heads up there in northern Missouri. These storms are expected to continue to lift up to the north, and then eventually we'll probably see a bit of convergence with this action, meaning those storms will come together and that complex will drive east into the overnight. But that's what we're looking at for tonight. Let's get you a look at the timing, large scale across this zone for the next few hours as storms have started to fire up here. You can see that action. That will continue again, like I said, maybe drifting a touch to the north, and then that complex will drive off to the southeast as our warm front tries to establish itself this evening. We've got the low-level jet feeding these storms out of Nebraska and Kansas. Those are our big hail makers. And then again, this will all start to come together, and rain and showers and thunderstorms will drift up to the northeast after about midnight. Note, here is the zone that we're watching for tomorrow's severe weather risk, largely cutting across Nebraska. And we've got our round one heading into tonight. The I-29 corridor expecting some rumbles of thunder, some rain to move in at the start of the day tomorrow, lifting up through the region. And then we clear things out for our Sunday. So just being aware that some areas will see a multi-day risk of severe weather, and Nebraska is going to be one of those areas. So Sioux City, Omaha, Lincoln, and then down along the I-80 corridor. Tomorrow, our severe weather threat ramping up. Not only is the large hail threat back on the board, but we also have an increasing risk for tornadic activity. And tornadic activity that could continue perhaps around sunset and then thereafter into the nighttime hours. So a reminder, of course, as always, know where that safe spot is when we're talking days like today, weekends like today, where maybe you're a little outside of your normal routine. Here we are getting into tomorrow after the morning showers and thunderstorms lift to the northeast. It will take some time to get things up and rolling. We do have a cap in place, but eventually we will see that action back on the board by about, say, 5-6 o'clock in the evening central time. Discrete cells that will begin to develop, and then eventually that discrete nature will develop into a line, and that line of storms driving east along the I-80 corridor through midnight. Low-level jet kicks in, and that's going to help fuel a damaging wind threat as we head into early Monday morning. Lots to talk about, right? Severe weather definitely taking center stage this weekend. But as we look ahead into the start of the week, I don't want to go without talking about Monday, because things look to come together on Monday for a potential severe weather outbreak. We're talking tornadoes, strong to intense tornadoes, damaging wind gusts that could be in excess of 70, 80 miles per hour in an atmosphere that is very supportive of that type of setup. Here we are at Water Vapor Satellite in the last 12 hours. I show you right now, and then we look ahead into Monday, because what's happening now is really just the chain of events that will eventually lead to Monday's potential outbreak. We have this big trough rounding the West Coast. Now, this trough is expected to turn negative. Basically, what that means, negative is not good. That's how I always remember it, right? When you have a negatively tilted trough, the intensity of severe weather is amplified. And so going into Monday, our trough, which is pretty neutral right now, will continue to swing negative through Sunday and then peak out on Monday. And as it swings negative, we're now ingesting a lot of heat into the atmosphere because our warm front is well up over the Great Lakes. And that means that we've got temperatures surging up through the plains into the Midwest that will be reaching 80, if not the mid-90s. We also have dew points that are going to recover each and every day. Despite maybe some showers and thunderstorms that come in before it, we will see the opportunity for the atmosphere to produce dew points that are going to be well up into the 60s and 70s. And then with that trough swinging negative, the mid-level flow of the atmosphere is going to be screaming. And that's what introduces a lot of wind shear into the atmosphere. And that then correlates to tornadoes. And the greatest tornado risk will likely be closer to that area of low pressure as it pushes up through the region. The little enhanced spin that brings Des Moines, Kansas City, Wichita into that greatest severe weather threat. That supercell potential, the storm energy off the charts. So again, things are active the next 2 days, including, well, that should be tonight and then on into tomorrow, but that tornadic potential increasing with more severe weather expected to continue into the start of the week.
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0: Back here on Fox Weather, a look at the Fox Weather Threat Zone. We are in the high category for a potential severe weather outbreak. This ramping up Sunday and again on Monday with the possibility of multiple tornadoes, very large hail. We're talking larger than the size of an egg. So baseball, softball sized, possibly, right? We'll see how things fare. But the main corridor of threat is going to be across Iowa, Nebraska, Kansas as we close out the weekend and then again head into Monday, as perhaps that could be the peak of this severe weather threat. Getting you through the timing day by day, we're already watching storms develop across the Ohio Valley, particularly along and north of the I-64 corridor. So heads up here, where through the dinner hour into early this evening, just before the sun sets or perhaps an hour or two after, we could see potentially some damaging wind gusts, some smaller hail, an isolated tornado threat. Also something we'll be watching close to the Ohio River. And then as we continue on into the night, we'll see those big hail makers in the plains. Tomorrow, things ramp up even further. We have an area of low pressure ejecting out of the Rockies. We have a warm front that is lifting up to the north. So we've got this big warm sector with plenty of heating and a lot of moisture. And the thunderstorm development a little later into the evening hours could promote those discrete supercells. Large hail initially, and then that tornado risk that could continue on into the evening and perhaps after dark. So heads up here if you're in Nebraska, North Platte, up to the I-29 corridor, where we will see that severe weather threat continue through the evening hours. Come Monday, we are looking at a very volatile atmosphere. We have a lot of wind shear, a lot of heat. Temperatures are soaring into the 90s. So that's going to provide a lot of lift. Two, not to mention, we have this jet stream that is swinging its way to the east, negatively tilted. And oftentimes, meteorologists denote that negative tilt to increasing severity. So we'll highlight Omaha, Kansas City, Wichita, Des Moines for an increased potential of a tornado outbreak, where we could be tracking those discrete long track supercells that could bring along with it that strong to intense tornado. And then a cold front will eventually take over as our storm mode going into Tuesday, stretched from the Ohio Valley into the mid-Mississippi, Detroit, Indianapolis, St. Louis, over into, say, Oklahoma City, where damaging wind gusts and perhaps that isolated tornado is still a possibility. So we've got you covered every single day. Extended coverage continues this weekend. Make sure you keep it here. So that's your severe weather. Well, Fox Weather, we're also your Hurricane HQ, and the Eastern Pacific season has just begun, May the 15th, so here we are on day two. But what about the Atlantic? Well, begins June 1st. We're about 16 days away. Things are quiet in the Atlantic Basin, as they typically should be this time of year. We love to see this outlook, but it is going to be an interesting year to see how things unfold. Current water temperatures, generally average across the main development region. The one zone that has our attention is the Gulf of America, running slightly warmer. We have temperatures already well into the 80s, even to the upper 80s. And with that warmth, we'll have to monitor any of those homegrown systems, cold fronts that die out in the Gulf of America this time of the year that can be just enough to promote a little spin, a little lift, and that close to home development of a tropical system. So above average water temperatures, that will be the focus in the Gulf of America, parts of the Caribbean. But what's something that could offset that? Well, a big headline, El Nino. Expecting El Nino to further develop into the early summer months. And with that El Nino does come the potential for a less active season, right? El Nino typically increases the wind shear across the Atlantic Basin. So it doesn't mean that storms aren't going to develop. They likely will, but it's a matter of how intense can those storms become when you have wind that is just knocking off the top of those storms. They're not able to grow vertically. Hurricanes, they're like a stack of Jenga and they don't like to be disrupted. That's how strong they become. But in our long range forecast, expecting to see El Nino be begin early this summer and continue to strengthen as we head into the peak hurricane season. That is about August, September. And then we'll see that continue to stick around into the winter months, which does bring implications across parts of the South with more rain. So a look at the 2026 hurricane season forecast. Right now we have Colorado State's forecast coming in just slightly below average. NOAA will be releasing their forecast. In fact, I think coming up this week. So we will be highlighting that, of course, for you as we get a clearer picture of what we're expecting to see for the season. The idea being that El Nino offsetting some of that warmth in those sea surface temperatures. And that's what would typically lead to a slightly below average season. But things are kind of a slow burn early on, June, July, and then we ramp things up quite significantly through August and September. This is where the question lies. If we're strengthening our El Nino and those hostile winds across the basin, does that keep things pretty quiet? But Arthur is the first name on the list, followed by Bertha. And so we'll monitor closely how the season plays out. But a reminder, as you take a look at these storm names, that you are prepared as ever going into this season, right? It just takes one storm to be memorable, to be disruptive, to be damaging. And you want to make sure that you know your evacuation routes, you've got all your important papers, and we'll be with you every step of the way. All right. So in terms of what we're expecting to see moving forward, we know heat is on the way, temperatures feeling more like summer, and it's got our minds thinking, well, what about summer getaways? Rising costs, however, putting a damper on those plans. A new survey from the New York Post shows 1 in 4 Americans won't be making a single trip this summer. So we're heading toward a staycation summer, perhaps. Fox Business contributor Gary Kaltbaum joined Fox Weather with more.
18: There will be a lot of travel, but I do believe less so. People look at their wallets and people look at prices, and leave no doubt, gas prices are doing it. They see how much they're paying when they drive. They're seeing how much more they would be paying if they fly. Airlines are raising their prices because of the price of fuel. And they're also adding on, guess what? More baggage fees. So people are deciding, hey, we're going to do 7-day trip. Let's make it 4. People decide we're going to do 4-day trip. Let's stay around here and do things around here. So I do think there'll be some sort of a component like that. But leave no doubt, there's still going to be a lot of travel because simply people love traveling.
19: Yeah, no kidding. I'll second that. And summer months obviously mean big business for areas that are reliant on tourism, especially coastlines with a little bit of sand and surf, right? What might this mean for tourism in the U.S.? And do you think that maybe driving by car might become more popular than flying in the more expensive air travel?
18: Yeah, they'll look for what's best, what's cheapest. And just so you know, we follow the stock market very closely. It's by no accident right now that the worst acting areas are travel related. Airlines and cruise lines, they're almost near new yearly lows. And that's because of the numbers going forward, as well as the perception. So leave no doubt, something needs to get done on oil prices. They are really a defining factor. And I do believe right now in the months ahead will be slower. But still, again, we love traveling. But again, I think you're onto something. I'm not a big believer in polls, but I do believe this poll's onto something.
19: Yeah, I'm with you on that. Now, look, I'm always looking for a good deal, a way to make some money, to get some ROI. And I've got some real estate investments myself. Home foreclosures, they're up 26% in the U.S., with Indiana and South Carolina being hit the hardest. So that begs the question, is this a good time to buy a home, or are we looking at a possible market crash? What do you say in that department?
18: Two words, buyer's market. We had a seller's market for a long time. We went into fantasy land as prices skyrocketed because our central bank went to 0% interest rates and took the 10-year yield that really tags mortgage rates down to under 0.5%, where everybody got 3% mortgages. Who the heck wants to sell 3% mortgages? So Everything is now turned. It's a buyer's market. Prices are coming down. There's not a day that I don't go on a Zillow or Realtor website to see what's going on in several cities around the country. And all I'm seeing is houses staying for sale for longer and prices coming down across the board. So, yes, buyer's market. And I think patience will pay off right now.
19: Yeah, well, you mentioned it. I have a house with a 2% interest rate on the mortgage. I'm never moving out of it. I don't care if the roof collapses.
18: Well done.
19: Yeah, I'm staying in that thing, so I'm with you. Real quick, let's talk about the world of tech. AI data centers may have a new home in the ocean. These offshore hubs may help curb high electrical demands. Do you think this solves a few of the main problems with data centers? And or maybe is this a bit of a pipe dream, so to speak?
18: Well, they're going to at least try. Look, there's a fight on to build data centers in this country. Communities are upset about how big they are and maybe how it hurts the ecosystem. So why not try the ocean? It's very important going forward. There's talk about the moon going forward, building data centers and having these GPUs and CPUs and all that alphabet soup to continue to build out artificial intelligence. So, yeah, I think there's a pretty good shot and money is being put up to try it. So, yeah, I think it's going to happen. And, yeah, I think down the road, I don't know if we're going to be around when it happens. I have a sneaking suspicion we may get data centers on the moon. And if Elon Musk has his druthers, I think even Mars.
0: All right, there you have it. So listen, maybe I'm a little early here, but I can't help myself. I'm so excited. I've been waiting for the warmth and Memorial Day weekend. Of course, it is the unofficial kickoff to summer. Despite the fact that many of us are maybe thinking of a staycation, I will tell you, I will be one of those. It'll be a staycation summer for me. But overall, we look at our Memorial Day outlook, and we just kind of give you an idea of what the vibe will be, right? What's the trend? We're still a little too far out to give you concrete numbers, but we have an above-average forecast, perhaps in terms of those temperatures for the northern tier of the country. Hey, we'll take that, right? We deserve it. And then perhaps some rain and storms. What do we do when we're looking in that long range? Well, we have our precip outlook here, a front that looks to stall out across the south, but that warmth looks to continue to the east. We've got you covered here, of course. Our
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1: Welcome in here to Fox Weather Live. I'm meteorologist Jane Minar, Louisville, Kentucky. Take a look here. We've got some darkened clouds off in the distance on the left side of your screen. Severe weather expected this evening. And if you watch this camera long enough, it's had our attention. Some lightning strikes, definitely some heavy rain off into the distance. There is a severe thunderstorm warning on approach. So get to a safe spot, get indoors. We do have already rain that has been spreading over Louisville, Kentucky. But it is an active evening. Millions under alert tonight as the risk for damaging winds and large hail are primary concerns, but an isolated tornado is certainly a possibility. Thanks for joining us. This is our extended severe weather coverage. I'm Fox Weather meteorologist Jane Minar. Let's get you up to speed with what we're tracking across a big piece of real estate of the country this evening. From the Ohio Valley clear back into the plains, we've got about, 20 warnings on the Fox Weather alert system right now. So look below me. Keep your eyes on this camera. You might see a lightning strike in a moment or two. There was one just then. So we have our severe thunderstorm warning on the I-64 corridor, warned for 60 mile per hour winds, quarter sized hail. We have another warning just off to the north there that is warned for the same thing. So kind of your run of the mill severe thunderstorm, but it's warned for a reason. Get inside, stay away from windows. But heavy rain moving over Louisville right now. These storms have been pushing off to about the east northeast, anywhere between 25 and 30 miles per hour. This particular storm over Corydon, Indiana, is moving northeast at about 30 miles per hour. There's Corydon. In fact, it's just moved on out, but it will continue to show itself likely on this camera here in Louisville. So it's riding right along I-64 and maybe will be a quick graze through downtown Louisville. Taking a look right now below me, gosh, that is Louisville. That is some traffic. Heavy rain, definitely slowing things up. We have three distinct zones of severe weather this evening. We've got, of course, the Ohio Valley where Louisville is dealing with the active weather back out across parts of southern Indiana and Illinois. The most severe weather that we've had over the course of the last hour or two, now pushing over the I-57 corridor, sliding east. So that's one zone. We have two more zones across northern Missouri and into Iowa, just about to the I-80 corridor for Des Moines. And then another zone that's really ignited across Nebraska this evening. North Platte to Colby with that level 3 highlight. You take a look at our alerts on the board. So we've got our active watches. Now, I'm showing you this now. I wouldn't be surprised next time we see this map again. We're going to fill in this zone here on the I-80 corridor with an extension of that severe thunderstorm watch. Each of these watches runs until 11 p.m. Eastern time, and then that is 11 p.m. Central time once we cross over the time zone. So severe thunderstorm watch here for the Ohio Valley, and then we have our tornado watch in southern Missouri and Iowa. An interesting development there that we have the tornado watch being issued, a higher opportunity of perhaps some supercell action. You look below me, Brandon Kopic, our Fox Weather the storm tracker, he's out in the field and he's on pursuit of what looks like a pretty healthy supercell off in the distance there, Bedford, Iowa. So zeroing in on each of these watches, again, Louisville is included in that severe thunderstorm watch until 11 p.m. with that rain and thunderstorm action moving in, with our tornado watch running till 11 o'clock. This is well northwest of Kansas City and St. Joseph, but as we continue to take the I-35 corridor northbound, Bethany, Osceola, up towards Des Moines. This is going to be a zone where the possibility of a strong tornado will be present this evening. So we'll monitor some of those storms that have already quickly developed and then back out across Nebraska, Kansas, far northeastern Colorado. Again, these are largely big hail makers, but we're also getting reports that some of these storms that have developed out across Nebraska, look at all those warnings firing up a lot of lightning. We are getting reports that some of these lightning strikes have started to spark some wildfires, isolated. So we're working to get more information about how this is unfolding in real time, but that is a danger that we are monitoring very closely. But in our three distinct zones, warnings have started. We are well underway. 20 active warnings right now, getting you into some of these warnings in southern Illinois and Indiana. Again, a lot of this has been along and north of the I-64. We've got this complex, this line of storms that's been driving through the I-57. And this is where we've seen some rotation possible. Now, right now, when we take a look at this particular line, you see this bowing structure, right? The curvature of that line, likely for those stronger wind gusts. But sometimes, as this line over Mount Vernon slows up a little bit, we call that the potential for maybe a little embedded spin. So, because we have the tornado possible tag highlighted, let's just get a quick look at any rotation. And it looks like it's rather broad, but it's there. Between Orchard and Farrington, you can see the bowing structure. Some rotation here pushing out. You've got winds that are moving toward the radar and away from the radar. And our radar, we're sampling out of St. Louis. So we are pretty far away from this line of storms. This is more mid-level spin likely, but those damaging wind gusts, something that we'll have to monitor closely. And I do think that for this line, as it continues to push its way east on approach to the Indiana state border, we could potentially see another warning being issued. That is a tornado warning. So get to a safe spot, of course, as this line comes driving through the bulk of it north of the I-64 corridor. Let's get a quick look at Louisville again, because I see that camera below me. And very heavy rain right now moving through Louisville, Kentucky. I mean, visibility has dropped. You can see, a little shake of the trees as the heavy rain moves in. This severe thunderstorm warning just off to the, say, west of town on I-64 for Floyd and Harrison counties. That's going to run for us until 6:15, so about another 10 minutes on that warning. We'll see if they continue to extend it. I personally don't think that they will, just because it looks like the severe limits are already rather limited. Maybe some gusty winds, though. A lot of lightning. You can see that there, but lightning is not what causes a warning to be issued. You need to see those winds potentially upwards of 60 miles per hour, and then, of course, quarter-sized hail. So that's what we're looking at in Louisville. I do want to get a quick jump over to what we're tracking for the next few hours in this zone. We're expecting storms to continue to drive east, so Louisville will probably get clipped by that round of rain that's moving through southern Illinois right now, again later this evening. So expect that as the sun starts to set. And then as we push past about 10 o'clock tonight, those severe storms will start to limit and, in fact, fizzle as we drive our way into early Sunday morning, starting dry and quiet. Quick jump over to the plains. Let's go to our second zone. So our supercell potential, quick highlight. Why have we been getting these like brief tornado warnings in southern Illinois? Well, it's because we have a little extra spin there. The supercell potential, which basically is a thunderstorm that is rotating. And we have a little extra juice in the atmosphere. We have this area of low pressure in the mid-level, so we call it, it was a small area of low pressure, not so much in the mid-levels. It was an MCV, which I'm getting too much into the weeds of meteorology, but basically it just increases the spin for a thunderstorm. So that's why we had maybe some added rotation within that line. But you can see our supercell potential now beginning to grow across parts of northern Missouri and into Iowa. So that is why we've issued our tornado watch, more likely, in and around Kansas City. You can actually see that here. So we'll watch this trend, because as storms continue to fire, kind of anchoring in that environment, that's where we could maybe be tracking that tornadic threat. So these storms already pretty impressive. We know that Brandon is up in Iowa, and I'm curious, I have to imagine what we were looking at on his camera was probably one of these two cells, which are definitely looking a bit supercellular in nature, especially that northern one, because I think this southern cell, the way that it's lifting up to the northeast, will probably be ingested into this northern storm. But tagged considerable for 60-mile-per-hour winds and egg-sized hail, so 2 inches or greater in diameter. And, yeah, take a look below me. So Bedford, Iowa. Let's see. Is that anywhere near here? Stephen, am I in the right spot for where Brandon is? Okay. So right about in this zone. Oh, yeah, there's Bedford. See, sometimes you have to zero in enough to get the town to pop up. So looks like Brandon is actually looking at this southern cell, where you can see it's just about moved out of the warning box there, where we do have inside that particular storm, say, golf ball size tail as that lifts up to the north. You can see the hail core moving up towards Gus and a little bit of the inflow as it starts to work its way into the storm, helping to support it, looking nice and healthy. But I think this one is what's got my attention because it definitely is more of that lone wolf, again, tagged considerable for larger hailstones. And Corey's probably in a good, not Corey, sorry, Brandon is probably in a good spot trying to get himself in a safe area. There's Brandon. See? All right, taking a look at his

0: Storms in the last 15 minutes, by the way, in each of these three distinct zones, we've seen over 2,000 lightning strikes. Tagged considerable, these are our hail makers. Again, the tornado risk is more confined to the watch across Missouri and Iowa, but large hail expected for the next couple of hours and will stay active as we go through tonight. Louisville, Kentucky, under severe thunderstorm watch until 11 p.m. Eastern time. Heavy rain moving in. We'll keep it here on this extended coverage.
1: 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And on TuneIn's Classic Rock Hits, you'll find only the best in high-octane awesomeness. 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

Hey, welcome back here to Fox Weather, your severe weather HQ. We are in extended coverage this evening as we track severe storms. So look at Brandon Kopic, our Fox Weather exclusive storm tracker. He is in pursuit of a pretty nasty looking supercell. This in Gravity, Iowa, where we do have a tornado watch in effect. That tornado watch runs until 11 p.m. Central Time. I mean, what an incredible view we have right now from Brandon. I've been trying to orient myself. I know that he's off to the south of that supercell. He's in a safe spot, but nothing tornadic as of yet. And then a look over at Kirksville, Missouri. Yeah, you can see the rain. This is an awesome shot right now. The rain just funneling down off into the distance. A little lightning, cloud to cloud. They're off in Kirksville. And then Louisville, Kentucky. My goodness, has this camera changed. Pouring rain right now. Over in Louisville, Kentucky, as we jump to the Ohio Valley, we have a severe thunderstorm watch that runs until 11 p.m. Central Time. Right now, we have 22 active alerts, meaning we have 22 severe thunderstorm warnings, over 2,500 lightning strikes

0: in the last 15 minutes. Now, this spanning across our threat zone, but it's kinetic out there this evening. Lightning in Louisville. We did have a severe thunderstorm warning over in Louisville that perhaps is going to continue to be expanded. So here's our active watches. Also new, if you're just joining us, they just connected our watches, our tornado watch to our severe thunderstorm watch across Nebraska. Omaha, you are now in a severe thunderstorm watch. That's going to run for us until 1 a.m., excuse me, Central Time. So this new watch here in parts of southeastern Nebraska on the I-80 corridor, Omaha, Hastings, that's going to run for us until 1 a.m. Central Time. This is where we're getting big hail makers. Then we have this isolated tornado potential. And then we have largely wind and some small hail there across parts of the Ohio Valley. But zeroing in on that tornado watch, again, strong tornadoes a possibility. We've got our eyes on Brandon's camera down there in Missouri where the supercells have started to pop. Get another look at his camera and then get an idea of what that storm is doing. As I pull up on radar, he's kind of in one of those spotty cell spots, so it might be a little more challenging. But a lot of lightning here. My goodness, as you look below me. So he's getting in position with this supercell up in far southwestern Iowa. And it's this one here that he's watching, but there's another one just off to the north, not too far away. In fact, these two storms, let's get a mileage on. I'm just curious. Okay, they're like 25 miles apart. I wouldn't be surprised given the storm motion. Let's take a look in about the last 30 minutes. How these storms are probably going to converge, if I had to guess, right? And so what that means is we'll probably see this northern storm kind of absorb this southern storm, but then maybe just makes really one big supercell, and we'll see how kind of that interacts over the course of the next few hours. But right now, both warned for pretty decently large hail. You can see with this particular storm over Red Oak into Montgomery County, 2 inches in diameter, tagged considerable for those eggs falling from the sky, and 60 mile per hour winds. This is a slow moving storm too as it drifts its way on through the region. Right now it is pushing off to the northeast at just 15 miles per hour. A little farther to the south, the storm that Brandon is eyeing up, again, a decent hail core. Right now it's only warned for quarter-sized hail, but it is moving off to the northeast, again, at 15 miles per hour. A lot of heavy rain. There's where that hail likely is, and a little bit of that inflow. And then we have, let's see, Brandon orienting himself with this storm. But two good-looking cells out there in southern Iowa that will potentially be something to watch in terms of tornadic potential. A little farther to the south, want to jump over here because the lightning caught my attention. Again, decent-sized hailstones. You can see that hail core outside of Trenton. A lot of lightning here, tagged considerable for golf ball-sized hail. These storms, again, will slowly be moving up to the northeast. In about the last 30 minutes, you can see how that cluster has kind of come together. We have this stalled, this boundary, these outflow boundaries that have now started to combine and come together. We've had a decent amount of daytime heating across northern Missouri and Iowa, so it's just a matter of time before we saw the atmosphere really respond to this. Quick jump over to Nebraska. Again, another quick look at some of these severe thunderstorm warnings over into Colorado as well. These are all hail warned, and some of these tagged considerable for hail that could be larger than a golf ball, perhaps in some cases as we look closer to around North Platte. 2 inches in diameter there, and again, a decent amount of lightning. So that's what we're going to be watching for the next couple of hours, getting you through the timing. We are expecting to see thunderstorms continue after dark. A lot of these warnings ride right up to about the midnight hour. I should say watches right up to about the midnight hour. So eventually what we're seeing out of Iowa and northern Missouri will congeal into this kind of complex. Damaging wind becomes that primary risk after about midnight, and then we'll see those hail makers continue across Nebraska, and then eventually we'll see all of this rain drift up to the northeast. That's then what sets the stage as we continue on into the weekend for severe weather on Sunday and again on Monday. So that's a look at severe weather right now. I want to look at another top story, and that is heat. Well, you can't have severe weather without heat. But boy, has it been warm. In the plains, they know it. Temperatures have been in the 90s. But you look at Hoboken this morning, just over the Hudson from New York City, and it was stellar. Not a cloud in the sky, bright and blue. I took a nice walk along the waterfront this morning. I live in neighboring Jersey City, which also, too, had quite a lovely start to the day. We deserve it here in the Northeast on the I-95 corridor, and it's not just our major cities, but we take it down into the Mid-Atlantic, parts of the Ohio Valley. Record heat that has been parked over the plains is going to continue east. Temperatures soaring well above average. I'm sure you already took a quick look in that Fox Weather app and you saw where we're headed as we move into Monday and Tuesday. Let's start with tomorrow, because we are going to continue to see heat build in the plains. Sioux City, we take it down through Wichita, Oklahoma City. You can see mid-80s to about 90 degrees. So that helps to fuel a continued severe weather risk as our storm system starts to push into the plains and that area of low pressure, cold front, will track off to the east. You can start to see that cold front develop on the board by Monday as it drives through the northern plains. By Monday, though, not talking about severe storms, but the heat that then continues to push up the I-95 corridor. Atlanta, upper 80s. Raleigh, 92, 95. The Mid-Atlantic is going to be baking in this midsummer heat. Mid-80s for New York City, even Buffalo matching New York at 86 degrees. Records, you get it, are on the table. Syracuse, 92 is our forecast high. The record goes back to 1962. 1911 for Blacksburg, 89 is our forecast high. Pushing into Tuesday, we bring those records potentially into Hartford, Connecticut, Scranton, Pennsylvania, Washington, D.C., 1997. 97 is what we're going for a daytime high. So it's toasty, and I'm just the messenger, right? Do with that forecast what you will, but a trip to the beach or something, maybe get ahead of it before Memorial Day weekend, because that is just upon us. And if you're like me from Jersey, you know they start to charge you to get to the beach after Memorial Day weekend. Only on the weekends. That does change, though, once June arrives. So nonetheless, it is going to be toasty. 95 in New York City on Tuesday, 97. Our cold front, by the way, that has continued to push its way into the Mississippi Valley. Look at Kansas City. We were in the 90s. We're now in the 60s for Tuesday. Severe weather does continue to arrive at ahead of that front from Detroit down through, say, St. Louis, Little Rock. So that heat's going to help to fuel some of those severe storms. Still under the influence of our high pressure for the eastern seaboard, but eventually we'll track that cold front further off to the east, and we'll see those temperatures knocked down by the end of the week. 60s return for Detroit, Indianapolis, 70s across the interior northeast. Another day of heat for the I-95 corridor on Wednesday, but then we will see those temperatures fall heading into the weekend. But Syracuse, June 16th, your average first 90-degree day. The earliest is April the 16th, so we're kind of threading the needle there, but definitely earlier than usual. So that's a look at our heat forecast. Let's talk about wildfires, because fire danger has been an increasing headline here across parts of the Southwest and into the plains. You take a look back on Friday with this, looks almost like a fire-nado, a dust-nado. You can see a burn scar off into the distance there, and then just the swirl of this over Nara Visa, New Mexico. That is impressive to see. Oftentimes with wildfire danger, the heat itself just creates such a dynamic environment that sometimes you can see a scene just like this. So we do have fire weather alerts on the table through tomorrow, including through the valleys of California, Fresno, Lancaster, all the way up into Chico. And then we open this up across the southern four corners into the panhandles of Texas, Oklahoma, up across parts of southern, far southwestern Kansas. We've already had a number of wildfires at the end of this week. In fact, a couple thunderstorms in the panhandle of Texas. Well, the rain didn't quite make it. We call those dry thunderstorms, so it actually evaporates before it hits the ground. But the lightning still happens, and that lightning sparked a fire here that burned over 14,000 acres, about 50% contained. But with tomorrow's setup, we have a driving trough that's going to increase the potential for some stronger wind gusts, our area of low pressure pushing out of the Rockies. And while severe weather will be a top story tomorrow across parts of the North Central Plains, we do have that high fire danger in the Southwest. So make sure you're aware of your activity. We got you covered here on Fox Weather, your Severe Weather HQ. Our alert system lighting up with watches through this evening.
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4: Here on Fox Weather, your severe weather HQ. I'm meteorologist Jane Minar. Thank you for joining us on our extended coverage. Well, look at Brandon Kopick, and it looks like he's got something. So we have our Fox Weather exclusive storm trackers out in the field. Brandon is in southern Iowa, and he is zeroing in on what looks like perhaps maybe trying to showcase a little bit of lowering, maybe some rotation. I do see definitely a little bit of a green hue in those clouds. We know that there's a decent amount of hail with this particular storm. We have a tornado watch in effect for parts of southern Iowa that runs until 11 p.m. Central Time. So Brandon has been in hot pursuit of this pair of supercells in far southwestern Iowa. This is south of the I-80 corridor here in Gravity. And both of these storms both look very healthy, none of which have been tagged yet for maybe that tornadic threat, but they are certainly supercells rotating, producing large hail, and it's just a matter of time, perhaps, before that rotation becomes more apparent. So there are three distinct zones of severe weather, and two of our zones have almost just about combined for this evening. Let's highlight zone number one, this here across parts of the Ohio Valley, where we have tracked damaging wind threats, some small hail, very heavy rain out of Louisville. We've got storms developing in northern Missouri and Iowa, very slow movers, but we do have that tornadic risk that's more apparent in that zone. And then zone number three, back around the level three highlight, North Platte to Colby, I-80 to the I-70 corridor, where large hail is our primary risk. To accompany that, we have our watches. Severe thunderstorm watch until 11 p.m. Eastern time from Cincinnati to Louisville. We take it back out across parts of southern Illinois. I do think that this watch zone across southern Illinois going until 11 p.m. might be a little late into the evening. I do think that largely the severe weather threat is shifting east now. So southern Indiana, Louisville over to Cincinnati, that certainly will be the zone as we head through this evening as the sun sets. Our tornado watch runs till 11 p.m. Central Time for northern Missouri and then over the border into Iowa, just south of the I-80 corridor. And then we have our severe thunderstorm watch. Back out further to the west, northeastern Colorado, Colby, North Platte. This runs till 11 p.m. Central. And then they just connected our watch in central Nebraska, Omaha to Hastings, including a couple northern counties in Kansas where that runs until 1 a.m. Central Time. But I want to zero in on the tornado watch for this evening, 11 p.m. Central. This does not include St. Joseph or Kansas City, though we're awfully close. These storms largely have been developing in this zone, just off to the east of the I-35 corridor, and then for a couple of counties in far southwestern Iowa. The potential for a strong tornado is there. Right now, we've been seeing big hail makers up to 2 inches in diameter, gusty winds, winds that have been capable of producing wind gusts closer to 60 miles per hour. But you can see how much action we are tracking. Right now, 25 severe thunderstorm warnings and we do have a flash flood warning in northern Missouri. I'm not surprised by that because these are very slow-moving storms. So let's zero in first on the tornadic threat, right? We have that tornado watch, the supercell potential. When you look at this coloring. You look at just the opportunity of a storm to rotate. When a storm rotates, it doesn't automatically mean that a tornado is possible, but if you're going to get a tornado, you need a storm to rotate. But oftentimes, too, a rotating supercell, a rotating storm, is what produces very large hailstones. So in and where Brandon has been highlighting, his camera below me, you can see over in Gravity, Iowa, it's this particular cluster of storms. And it's gotten a little messier over maybe the last 30 minutes or so. As I kind of take it back, you can see we had two discrete supercells that are now starting to merge a bit. But we do have tennis ball sized hail or likely in some of these storms, also to nearly golf ball sized hail. Heavy rain tagged considerable. But in terms of any rotation, just taking a look here, I mean, we're kind of in a bad radar spot. Very far away. Oftentimes you find yourselves in a radar hole out in this area. So we're sampling that's Omaha. That's Omaha's radar. And then you get up towards Des Moines radar. So really not a clear picture. We're in the mid-levels of this storm. Nothing surface-based. But right now, definitely hail is the primary risk there as Brandon keeps himself in a safe spot. Don't want to crack the windshield. A little farther south, I want to showcase this, though, just to the east of the I-35 corridor. We do have a flash flood warning that has been highlighted here, including parts of the I-35 corridor. I think this is mostly for Grundy, Mercer, and Sullivan counties where we've had these slow-moving storms. I'm talking 15 miles per hour. A lot of lightning here. Egg-sized hail that's 2 inches in diameter. But I want to showcase how much rain we've had in maybe about the last, say, 30 minutes or so. I'm trying to find it. Here it is. Last 3 hours. About 1 to 2 inches of rain in the last hour, 2 to 3 inches. So that really just kind of gives you an idea of how heavy the rain rate is over near Trenton when you have this like slow moving storm that is just dumping rain. So I'm not surprised that we had that flash flood warning. So make sure that you are aware of your surroundings, right? If you live near that small stream or creek, I do think that, you know, this could be the type of slow moving storm that drops too much rain in a short period of time and you see a quick water rise. Also to roads being overwhelmed, you start to see that back up and suddenly a lane or two or perhaps one of those single lane roads out here could possibly be overwhelmed with some water. So that's what we're watching right now across parts of northern Missouri and Iowa. Of course, we've got Brandon's camera on it, and he's just zeroing in on the clouds, trying to find any rotation to see if there's something to write home about. But mostly, again, just hail makers. Speaking of hail makers, heading out to Nebraska. Now, we have a lot of storm action out here in Nebraska right now, sitting along and north of the I-80 corridor, just south of Broken Bow. You've got golf ball sized hail, a lot of lightning. In fact, Stephen McLeod, my weather producer, he was highlighting some reports that some lightning strikes out here in Nebraska have actually sparked some wildfires. So that's something to take note of. I don't know much more information than that. I know that there has been some reports of some of those lightning strikes, but I wouldn't be surprised given the landscape here in Nebraska, open fields. We've had some drought, and we have a lot of lightning with these slow-moving storms. But hail makers largely, and again, we do have that watch that runs with us until about 1 a.m. for this zone out of Columbus and York. Golf ball size hail, that's what we're warned for here in each of these zones. A lot of storm energy has been building through the afternoon. Our low-level jets starting to strengthen and kick in. You can see the coloring of those winds lifting up towards Wichita, up towards Kansas City. So that's what's probably going to give these storms up along the I-80 corridor a little extra boost for this evening, which is why we keep those watches going after dark. Quick look at the timing. So storms already starting to congeal a bit in far southwestern Iowa. I expect that likely will be the case as we continue into tonight. So it becomes this big cluster. Damaging wind gusts a possibility. That too will be the transition as we head past midnight into early Sunday morning in Nebraska. Then we start the day on Sunday with some rain pushing up north of the I-80 corridor into Iowa, Minnesota, and then perhaps about out across parts of Wisconsin and northern Illinois. But I-64, this again, our last stop on our radar tour, getting you through the timing. We've got these severe thunderstorms that have been driving out of Illinois, on the way to Indiana. Again, damaging wind gusts, the primary threat there, and then out towards Louisville, which is just about clipped by that severe thunderstorm. We had a lot of really heavy rain in Louisville. That severe thunderstorm warning has expired, but we do have pockets of heavier rain continuing up the I-71 corridor. That's tonight. We still have three more days to get through before we can call it quits, before we can say, okay, let's let our foot off the severe weather gas, right? For tomorrow, we reset the severe weather risk back into the plains. Nebraska, star of the show. Level 3 highlight here. Storms will likely initialize a little later into the day. We'll have a cap in place to start. A lot of storm energy builds underneath of it. And then these discrete supercells will start to fire. An area of low pressure, that's the difference between today and tomorrow. Right now, we're just looking at outflow boundaries, a warm front trying to establish itself. It's a little messy, but it's there. Tomorrow, this area of low pressure starts to jump out of the Rockies. That's going to be a main player going into Monday. So as that area of low pressure establishes itself, the warm front continues to lift up through Nebraska and Iowa, north of the I-80 corridor. Now we have something that looks more like this, and an area of low pressure that's moving into this zone. That tornadic risk starts to increase for tomorrow, a little ample lift, and anything that can remain discrete could become a long-track supercell. Large hail initially, and then that tornado risk starts to grow. And shear, in and of itself, is going to be quite abundant over the course of the next 2 days, Sunday and Monday. And so that tornado potential will be squarely on the table both days, in fact, ramping up by the time Monday comes around. Greatest opportunity. So we look at this tornado threat for tomorrow, and you highlight the different levels, right? 1 through 5. We're at a level 4 for the I-29 corridor. That just gives you an idea of the confidence right now of what the atmosphere looks like to produce a tornado. And it could be strong, anywhere from EF2 or greater. So we'll monitor how this comes together. We start the day, remember, with the leftovers of tonight lifting north of the I-80 corridor. We'll get some elevated showers, perhaps across parts of western North and South Dakota, but the outflow boundaries of that are warm front oriented like this, and our area of low pressure kicking across Nebraska. It is what's going to then perhaps really begin to develop those thunderstorms before they drive into the overnight on Monday. So lots to cover here, of course, a lot of severe weather. We are your Severe Weather HQ, getting you through everything. Kirksville, Missouri, a much nicer picture here as storms have drifted away, but make sure that you have your Fox Weather app downloaded. Stay aware, stay alert. We'll be right back.
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0: 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And that's why when we say TuneIn's exclusive classic hip-hop station is the real deal, we mean it. 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
4: Back here on Fox Weather, a look at the Fox Weather Threat Zone. We are in the high category for a potential severe weather outbreak. This ramping up Sunday and again on Monday with the possibility of multiple tornadoes, very large hail. We're talking larger than the size of an egg. So baseball, softball sized. Possibly, right? We'll see how things fare. But the main corridor of threat is going to be across Iowa, Nebraska, Kansas as we close out the weekend and then again head into Monday, as perhaps that could be the peak of this severe weather threat. Getting you through the timing day by day, we're already watching storms develop across the Ohio Valley, particularly along and north of the I-64 corridor. So heads up here, where through the dinner hour into early this evening, just before the sun sets or perhaps an hour or two after, we could see potentially some damaging wind gusts, some smaller hail, an isolated tornado threat. Also something we'll be watching close to the Ohio River. And then as we continue on into the night, we'll see those big hail makers in the plains. Tomorrow, things ramp up even further. We have an area of low pressure ejecting out of the Rockies. We have a warm front that is lifting up to the north. So we've got this big warm sector with plenty of heating and a lot of moisture. And the thunderstorm development a little later into the evening hours could promote those discrete supercells. Large hail initially, and then that tornado risk that could continue on into the evening and perhaps after dark. So heads up here if you're in Nebraska, North Platte, up to the I-29 corridor, where we will see that severe weather threat continue through the evening hours. Come Monday, we are looking at a very volatile atmosphere. We have a lot of wind shear, a lot of heat. Temperatures are soaring into the 90s. So that's going to provide a lot of lift. Two, not to mention, we have this jet stream that is swinging its way to the east, negatively tilted. And oftentimes, meteorologists denote that negative tilt to increasing severity. So we'll highlight Omaha, Kansas City, Wichita, Des Moines for an increased potential of a tornado outbreak, where we could be tracking those discrete long track supercells that could bring along with it that strong to intense tornado. And then a cold front will eventually take over as our storm mode going into Tuesday, stretched from the Ohio Valley into the mid-Mississippi, Detroit, Indianapolis, St. Louis, over into, say, Oklahoma City, where damaging wind gusts and perhaps that isolated tornado is still a possibility. So we've got you covered every single day. Extended coverage continues this weekend. Make sure you keep it here. So that's your severe weather. Well, Fox Weather, we're also your Hurricane HQ, and the Eastern Pacific season has just begun, May the 15th, so here we are on day two. But what about the Atlantic? Well, begins June 1st. We're about 16 days away. Things are quiet in the Atlantic Basin, as they typically should be this time of year. We love to see this outlook, but it is going to be an interesting year to see how things unfold. Current water temperatures Generally average across the main development region, the one zone that has our attention is the Gulf of America, running slightly warmer. We have temperatures already well into the 80s, even to the upper 80s. And with that warmth, we'll have to monitor any of those homegrown systems, cold fronts that die out in the Gulf of America this time of the year that can be just enough to promote a little spin, a little lift, and that close to home development of a tropical system. So above average water temperatures, that will be the focus in the Gulf of America, parts of the Caribbean. But what's something that could offset that? Well, a big headline, El Nino. Expecting El Nino to further develop into the early summer months. And with that El Nino does come the potential for a less active season, right? El Nino typically increases the wind shear across the Atlantic basin. So it doesn't mean that storms aren't going to develop. They likely will, but it's a matter of how intense can those storms become when you have wind that is just knocking off the top of those storms. They're not able to grow vertically. Hurricanes, they're like a stack of Jenga and they don't like to be disrupted. That's how strong they become. But in our long range forecast, expecting to see El Nino begin early this summer and continue to strengthen as we head into the peak hurricane season. That is about August, September, and then we'll see that continue to stick around into the winter months, which does bring implications across parts of the South with more rain. So a look at the 2026 hurricane season forecast. Right now we have Colorado State's forecast coming in just slightly below average. NOAA will be releasing their forecast. In fact, I think coming up this week. So we will be highlighting that, of course, for you as we get a clearer picture of what we're expecting to see for the season. The idea being that El Nino offsetting some of that warmth in those sea surface temperatures. And that's what would typically lead to a slightly below average season. But things are kind of a slow burn early on, June, July, and then we ramp things up quite significantly through August and September. This is where the question lies. If we're strengthening our El Nino and those hostile winds across the basin, does that keep things pretty quiet? But Arthur is the first name on the list, followed by Bertha. And so we'll monitor closely how the season plays out. But a reminder, as you take a look at these storm names, that you are prepared as ever going into this season, right? It just takes one storm to be memorable, to be disruptive, to be damaging. And you want to make sure that you know your evacuation routes, you've got all your important papers, and we'll be with you every step of the way. All right. So in terms of what we're expecting to see moving forward, we know heat is on the way, temperatures feeling more like summer, and it's got our minds thinking, well, what about summer getaways? Rising costs, however, putting a damper on those plans. A new survey from the New York Post shows one in four Americans won't be making a single trip this summer. So we're heading toward a staycation summer, perhaps. Fox Business contributor Gary Kaltbaum joined Fox Weather with more.
1: There will be a lot of travel, but I do believe less so. People look at their wallets and people look at prices, and leave no doubt, gas prices are doing it. They see how much they're paying when they drive. They're seeing how much more they would be paying if they fly. Airlines are raising their prices because of the price of fuel. And they're also adding on, guess what? More baggage fees. So people are deciding, hey, we're going to do 7-day trip. Let's make it 4. People decide we're going to do 4-day trip. Let's stay around here and do things around here. So I do think there'll be some sort of a component like that. But leave no doubt, there's still going to be a lot of travel because simply people love traveling.
5: Yeah, no kidding. I'll second that. And summer months obviously mean big business for areas that are reliant on tourism, especially coastlines with a little bit of sand and surf, right? What might this mean for tourism in the U.S.? And do you think that maybe driving by car might become more popular than flying in the more expensive air travel?
1: Yeah, they'll look for what's best, what's cheapest. And just so you know, we follow the stock market very closely. It's by no accident right now that the worst acting areas are travel related. Airlines and cruise lines, they're almost near new yearly lows. And that's because of the numbers going forward, as well as the perception.
4: All right, breaking into Fox Weather, Brandon Kopick. He's out in Iowa, in Bedford, Iowa, and it looks as though he has got the makings of a tornado, at least the lowering of that funnel. You can see that here. So zeroing in, of course, we're going to keep our eyes on his camera. Let's just watch this. I mean, the inflow is very apparent. You can see the lowering and the rotation there. The question is, though, as Brandon wipes the camera lens, whether or not it's connected to the ground just yet, right? So we can see the lowering, but is it connected? So as we kind of zero in there, basically what I would be looking for is, you know, do we see any debris in the fields, any kind of swirl of the wind? It doesn't seem so yet. But this is about the best looking shot that we've had up to this point with these storms. And Brandon has been hot pursuit. He's getting back in the car, has been in hot pursuit of these storms. We're going to look at the roof camera now as he's probably going to reposition himself near that rotation. So Brandon has been on the southern supercell of the pair that we've been tracking in southwestern Iowa. Both are severe warned right now. In fact, they just went tornado warning with this in Taylor County, Iowa, that runs until 6:30 p.m. Central Time. This is radar indicated, but we're looking at it in real time. We saw that lowering and that rotation. So definitely want to get to a safe spot. Now, the good news is that we're looking at the tornado potentially, and it is in an open field. And so if you're going to get a tornado warning and you're going to see a tornado develop, the best place to be is in an open field. So while we continue to keep his camera up, David, let's get a quick look right now at radar. Just kind of track things out for us, get an idea of where we are in Iowa, and then, of course, continue to monitor things. But so as we zero in on his camera and the lens here in Bedford, it looks as that though that rotation maybe has started to lift a bit. Again, not really seeing anything connected to the surface, to the ground. Here's a look at radar right now. So it's this particular storm right now in Taylor County, Iowa. It's been messier in the last hour or so. And there is a tornado watch in effect until 11 p.m. Central Time. But zeroing in on this area, that tornado warning, and we see the rotation. So keep watching below me because that's the ground truth, the real time. So right now, if I had to guess, he's probably right here. This is what we're looking at. Much broader rotation here. I wouldn't really look up over towards Conway. The rotation that we're interested in is right about in this zone, up towards gravity. So there's a couple areas of rotation. I can't really tell exactly where he's at because his location says Bedford, but it said gravity before. But nonetheless, this is what we're watching right now in terms of a tornado. And I think it's right in this zone right here. And no debris right now, but definitely rotation. And you can see that funnel and kind of the lowering there. So a pretty impressive look with that tornado warning. Our branding topic in the field, our Fox Weather exclusive storm tracker. So we're just getting started for this evening. Of course, we have several watches that continue into tonight and a tornado risk that ramps up as we close out the weekend. So we've got extended coverage here on Fox Weather.
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4: How's it going, everybody? Thanks for joining us. This is Fox Weather. You are watching us on our extended severe weather coverage. I'm Fox Weather meteorologist Jane Minar. We've had a lot of action fire up in the last few hours. A multi-day severe weather risk that is going to close out the weekend and open up the start of the week. So while things have been active this evening, Sunday, Monday, we ramp things up. In fact, the potential for that tornado threat increasing significantly over the course of the next 2 days. But we've got our fair share of action. Brandon Kopic, our exclusive storm tracker, has been in far southwestern Iowa, this in Bedford, and he just captured a very brief tornado in an open field here in Bedford, Iowa. And when I say brief, it was on the ground in the open field for literally like 2 seconds, and then it lifted. But nonetheless, we do have a tornado watch in effect across Iowa into northern Missouri. That runs till 11 p.m. Central Time. Three distinct zones of severe weather tonight, one of which, of course, being with that tornado watch. And then we have another zone in the Ohio Valley where thunderstorms have developed this afternoon, largely bringing a wind and hail threat, but wind gusts now expecting to exceed 60, if not close to 70 miles per hour through this evening. That's now a concern really along the Ohio River. So we're going to watch for that very closely. Our next zone is here along the I-80 corridor where a lot of heating today. Temperatures well into the 80s, lower 90s in some cases. And so when you have that much heat, you're going to get a lot of instability. And that lightning, my goodness, guys, it is off the charts. We have almost 5,500 lightning strikes across our three severe weather zones this evening, just in the last 15 minutes. And wait till I show you some of these storms. But our last, our latest severe thunderstorm reports coming in the last 3 hours across Illinois. We have seen this kind of complex of storms drive just along the I-64 corridor, about quarter-size tail. Now, we did get a report, and I saw a picture of this on social media, an awning to a Shell gas station blown over here in Carlisle. So strong winds, and then also two reports of those 60-mile-per-hour wind gusts. That complex is just about on approach to the Indiana state line. We'll monitor that closely over the course of the next hour or or so, where, again, damaging wind threats are going to be that primary threat. Over across parts of northern Missouri, you take a look at these slow-moving supercells. I mean, they're moving at like 10, 15 miles per hour. They're also dumping a lot of rain. This is where we've had 70-mile-per-hour wind reports, golf ball-sized hail in and around Trenton, Bethany as well, just off to the east of the I-35 corridor. So this is the zone where the tornado watch is in effect. This runs again till 11 p.m. Central Time. Now, there is the potential of a strong tornado, and just look below me. I mean, what an incredible shot right now in Iowa with this supercell that Brandon has been tracking. I mean, you talk about being able to position yourself in the perfect spot. It is, up to this point, the only confirmed tornado that we've had of the day, and Brandon was on it. And you can see here the anvil kind of shooting out the overtop of those clouds across the road, and then the core of that storm just off to the left. So Brandon probably repositioning in a good spot as he continues to track those storms. But the coverage of severe weather, it is isolated, but it is still pretty impressive across our distinct zones. Nebraska on the I-80 corridor, we're lit up here, and then we take it down across the Colorado-Kansas border with, again, a lot of lightning. I want to zero in on some of these warnings, so let's go first to where Brandon is, get another look at what we're tracking. In terms of that rotation, we do still have a tornado warning in effect until 6:30 Central Time. It is on the storm that briefly dropped a tornado in an open field here in Taylor County, Iowa. But right now, these slow-moving storms are continuing to drift up to the northeast. You can see the storm development, though. It's becoming a bit messier as more storms are kind of popping up, bubbling up there, a lot of lightning, more rain. And so that's starting to rob some of the energy. But at the same time, this is the time of day where daytime heating is starting to max out. And it's, in order to keep severe weather going, you need another component. And that's usually in the form of wind. And our low-level jet, which is a conveyor belt of really strong winds just above the surface, that moves from south to north. Well, that low-level jet's starting to kick in. And I think that's what's going to give a little added boost after sunset to keep these storms severe. So monitoring that closely, let's get a look at rotation. Again, we're kind of in a tough spot. In terms of our radar hole, we're pretty far away from Des Moines. We're certainly far away from Omaha. So we are sampling kind of the mid-levels of the atmosphere. And I think that's what's been helpful is having Brandon in this spot because he's been able to verify some of the rotation. And you can see they just dropped that tornado warning there on the cell that Brandon is on, but still a supercell. You can get a supercell, which is a rotating storm by definition, that doesn't always develop a tornado, but it also develops hail. So we'll monitor these storms very closely over into Iowa. I have imagined they're probably at some point going to converge, and then we'll just be tracking largely hail and wind and heavy rain through parts of the late evening and overnight. But I want to jump real quickly into northern Missouri because this one complex has been so impressive to watch. Egg-sized hail, 70-mile-per-hour winds, which, by the way, is verified in and around Trenton here, right within this zone. We had that verified report, 71 miles per hour, tagged considerable for the large hail and the strong winds. But I want to show you this, how much lightning we've had in this storm. 300 lightning strikes just in the last 5 minutes. Talk about kinetic, right? This is an incredible storm, and it's dropped a lot of rain. In about the last hour, we have that flash flood warning that's in effect where we have seen about 2 to 3 inches of rain. When you have a storm that is moving at 15 miles per hour, I mean, it has barely moved from these counties. It just pours. And so within this warning zone, you can see in the last hour in and around Franklin and Trenton, just off to the east of Highway 65, this is where we've had just an overwhelming amount of water. So be aware of that warning. That's going to run for us through this evening where we could see, you know, again, isolated areas of flooding through 11 p.m. Central Time. So again, just before about midnight. But that's what we're looking at in Missouri. Quick jump over into Nebraska, where we have just a buffet of severe thunderstorm warnings. Most of these are all big hail makers, up to golf ball size or larger egg-sized hail. I want to take you here just north of Kearney on the I-80 corridor between Broken Bow. We do have a tornado warning embedded within this, but why I'm zeroing in is because, well, you can barely make out what we're looking at here with over 550 lightning strikes in the last 5 minutes with this cell alone. That's all your heat right there. I mean, you just talk about the kinetics of this storm. It is intense, and it is producing, I'm sure, just a light show right now. And again, a tornado, a possibility. So zeroing in on that zone, let's get a look at some of the rotation within this cell. And it's rather broad right here. And so I'm not too concerned about it producing a tornado right now. But again, it will likely be rain wrapped. There's so much heavy rain. The hail potential here is so impressive right now. And so this is going to be the biggest concern as we head into about the next couple of hours. I mean, look at these hail makers along the I-80 corridor. Out along the I-70 corridor, too, we've got, remember, a couple storms developing there over the Colorado border. So that's what we're looking at for the next few hours. That low-level jet, remember I mentioned that, the conveyor belt of winds. I'll show you what that looks like right now. And you can see this here and those colors kind of lifting up to the north. Those are our stronger winds, and that's what's going to help fuel these severe storms as we head into those overnight hours. A look at the timing. So expecting these cells to form into a bit of a complex, and as they congeal, we'll get kind of the run-in of the clusters of showers, rumbles of thunder. Here we are by about 10 o'clock. Omaha, expecting those thunderstorms to move in your direction. And then eventually this begins to lift along the I-80 corridor. Again, periods of heavier rain after midnight. The severe weather threat should start to wane. And then we'll start tomorrow morning with those showers over Iowa, lifting up into parts of the Midwest before we clear things out. Quick look over into the Ohio Valley, because they have been mentioning now this one particular line just along the I-64 corridor is expected to continue to bring some strong wind gusts. So we'll monitor that. Louisville, you can see the storm that rode through in the last hour lifting up towards Cincinnati, where, again, we could see the possibility of some stronger wind gusts and some small hail. So that's what we're looking at right now. I know a lot to cover, but the watches all run through just about midnight, and then we'll see things kind of quiet down into early Sunday morning. But that's where I go next, Sunday. Closing out our weekend with a ramp up of our severe weather potential. In terms of severe storms, Sunday and Monday, that tornado risk is what's really going to start to jump into the front, where we have an environment that is more capable of twisting, an area of low pressure that is going to drive out of the Rockies into the plains, a warm front that is fully established, and an atmosphere that is recovering through the afternoon. Daytime heat will do its job. We'll have plenty of moisture in the atmosphere. And as our trough starts to swing east, we then now have ample lift that's going to support those supercells and perhaps discrete supercells as they develop and make them perhaps become more of that tornadic threat. So for tomorrow, in terms of our severe weather, Nebraska is center stage. And then we bring it over to the I-29 corridor, where you can see the greater confidence of the tornadic risk of

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15: Welcome back here to Fox Weather with our extended severe weather coverage. You see me zeroing in on our storm winds as we are tracking a newly issued tornado warning. That is for Iowa, the same cell that produced a tornado, maybe only 30 or so minutes ago, that our Fox Weather storm tracker, Brandon Kopic, caught for us on camera. So zeroing in, just kind of laying things out, getting you a broader picture of where we are. We have a tornado watch in effect here in southern Iowa and northern Missouri that runs until about 11 p.m. Central Time. And this is kind of a cluster of supercells that have been producing a lot of lightning, certainly a decent amount of hail, up to 2 inches in diameter, so that's about egg-sized hail. And then we've had this one supercell, which is now, I have to admit, it's very messy looking, but it does still continue to show signs of rotation, and Brandon has been all over it. So again, getting you another look at that tornado warning for Ringgold and Taylor counties in Iowa. This is a pretty rural area. If you've been following along, of course, we're watching Brandon's camera feed, and there's a lot of farmland. So in a way, that's a good thing, right? That we aren't in a highly populated zone, but still, definitely want to treat these warnings very seriously, getting to a safe place as quickly as possible. In terms of a tornado, so we are getting reports that it's confirmed right now? Yes. Okay. So we're getting reports that it is confirmed right now. And I have to imagine it's this little guy right here, this rotation that we're tracking. So, we don't have a clear view of it, but it is definitely something that we're watching closely, and you want to treat it seriously. So as this now tornado is developed, it will slowly continue to push off. Now, if it's anything like what we saw before, the tornado that had developed was only

0: confirmed for less than a minute as it dropped down into an open field and then it lifted back up. But this rotation has been holding pretty steady. You can see it's tightened up there in about the last, say, couple of scans. I put on our debris tracker and that's no use to me right now because it's probably picking up on all those hailstones. You can actually see the little spikes, right? Because our radar is up to the north out of Des Moines. So as it scans the storms, it hits the hailstones and boom, you get what we call a hail spike. So that's not of any use, but we do have that rotation that we'll monitor. So we do have that confirmed tornado, but again, it is more likely in a lesser populated zone. But for Ringgold and Taylor counties, know that you want to get to a safe place as quickly as possible. Want to put as many walls between you and the outdoors as possible, staying away from these hazards. More storms are developing across this zone where we've got a lot of lightning and we're just getting things started. Remember, we have watches that are in effect this evening that run to just about midnight, our tornado watch for Missouri and Iowa. We also have a severe thunderstorm watch in Colorado over into Kansas. That is going to run until 11 p.m. up towards about North Platte. The extension of our severe thunderstorm watch across Nebraska on the I-80 corridor, including Omaha, that runs into the 1 o'clock hour overnight, and then our severe thunderstorm watch in the Ohio River Valley that runs until 11 p.m. So it's been very active this evening. In terms of what we're expecting to see for the next few days, let's spell it out. So we've got our action today, which has largely verified in our three zones that we were expecting to see develop for this afternoon and evening. For tomorrow, we reset. Now there is a bit of a difference for tomorrow, and that's going to then start the domino effect of what will ramp up on Monday and then continue on into Tuesday. We have a warm front that's going to be lifting up through the region, an area of low pressure that will pull out of the Rockies, settle up into the plains, and a dry line that will yet again be the focus of thunderstorms into the Oklahoma and Texas panhandles. At the same time, a cold front's going to start to develop. And this is the makings of our storm system that will then drive us into Monday and increase the potential for a tornado outbreak, severe thunderstorm outbreak, all of which possible with everything really coming to a peak for Monday afternoon and evening. This area of low pressure that pulls up to the northeast, a secondary low starts to kick out of the plains. That too connected as this big old cold front is going to be the driver for those severe storms. Our warm front, by the way, opens up just all of the heating that we'll get into the afternoon, the pool of that Gulf moisture that keeps things very unstable and abundant in the atmosphere in terms of getting lift. And then come Tuesday, we are expecting to see our cold front really become the dominant feature for thunderstorms to develop for the afternoon. And that cold front's going to drive its way through the region from parts of the southern Great Lakes, Detroit, southern Michigan, down through the Ohio-Tennessee valleys into the southern plains. And that cold front will continue to push its way all the way to the eastern seaboard as we head towards the end of the week. So that's what we're tracking in terms of our severe weather. And it has been really quite active for the last 4 hours, at least that I've been with you guys. And we will continue our extended coverage on Fox Weather as we go through the night tonight. So that's a look at what we're expecting. Let's zero in on some of these days and get you a highlight too of maybe some of the catalyst that's going to get some of these storms rolling. I talked about the advance of the cold front. Let's talk about the heat, because I think in terms of what's driving a lot of the energy and the lightning that we've seen today, well, it's directly correlated to how hot our temperatures have been. This ridge of high pressure, it started on the West Coast at the beginning of this week. Monday, we had record highs. We had temperatures soaring into the triple digits for the Four Corners. And then that high pressure continued to shift into the plains. And then we're going to see it lift along the eastern seaboard. You looked there at Hoboken. What a beautiful start to the day this Saturday. A gorgeous weekend for our major cities. Record heat expected to continue to spread east. Now, with that heat for tomorrow and Monday, we will see again that fuel, the severe weather potential, and then those colder temperatures driving in behind our cold front. You can see the plains. Once we get the severe weather out of our way, we will see a cool down to close out the week. Now, this all, too, is leading into Memorial Day weekend, the unofficial kickoff to summer. So the summer-like warmth may be coming in just ahead of that holiday. But here we are for tomorrow. In terms of our storm zone, we have temperatures that are going to be well into the lower to mid 80s, 90 degrees across Kansas, Wichita, Oklahoma City. We have 90 degrees on the eastern seaboard. So as that high pressure really starts to anchor itself through the region, I mean, it is feeling like summer for the Ohio Valley in the Northeast, 90 for D.C., 88 in Atlanta, Nashville getting to 92. Here we are on Monday, and we're going to add even more heat to the equation. 95 in D.C., 86 in New York. Now, you can see the cool down coming as that cold front starts to drive in. On Monday, what is expected to be our most prolific severe weather day, a lot of this heat across Iowa, Kansas, temperatures there in the 70s and 80s. I mean, that's maybe slightly underdone, but I think for a lot of these areas, that's what's going to continue to fuel that severe weather risk. 95 in D.C., expecting to see a potential record set from the 1980s. 91 is the record currently in place, but I think this air mass is definitely going to challenge some of that. Tuesday, too, and that's where the heat really peaks for the Northeast region, especially across the interior. So Buffalo, New York, we are expecting temperatures to peak out, say, at the start of the week, 95 in Hartford, up the I-95 corridor, Scranton, Pennsylvania also. Here we are on Tuesday, where then that cold front really starts to settle in, and we'll see temperatures begin to fall as we head closer to the back half of the week. Cold front 2 drives through the Tennessee Valley, and that is where we are expecting to see a return to, well, near average, maybe slightly below average. This time of the year, most of us should be in the lower to mid 70s, and 66 for Indy is going to be a little bit cooler than where we would normally be. Syracuse, next 4 days, our average first 90 degree day is June 16th. So we are maybe certainly slightly ahead of schedule. The earliest 90-degree day, April the 16th, in 2012. But we'll see at least 92 on Monday before we return back to where we should be. And D.C. will be baking. A reminder with this heat, because so many millions will be feeling like midsummer, drink lots of water and make sure that you are finding that shade, wearing light and loose clothing, and avoiding that strenuous activity during these peak heating hours. So that's a look at our heat. Let's talk about wildfire, because we are seeing reports of wildfires burning across parts of Texas in the plains, where we do have a wildfire danger that is expected to continue through the end of this weekend. Now, what we're seeing on the screen here at a canyon, Texas, that was a wildfire that, in fact, was sparked by dry lightning. We had thunderstorms developing in the panhandle on Thursday, but the rain evaporated, never made it to the ground, but the lightning did. And oftentimes, I mean, there's not much you can do to prevent something like that. But it is a fire that exploded to about 14,000 acres. We see another prone atmosphere to wildfires into tomorrow. Those fire weather warnings stretching multiple states. Fires that are burning. In fact, we just got word of a grass fire that has developed in eastern Colorado, likely due to dry lightning up there. So something that we're going to be watching very closely. For tomorrow, an extreme fire danger is in the forecast for Dodge City, southwestern Kansas, down through Oklahoma and the Texas panhandles. And we have that critical elevated fire danger back out across parts of the Four Corners. Humidities in the single digits, and winds that will be picking up, rounding the base of this trough, which is carrying our storm system for severe weather, that is going to help pick up maybe perhaps some of the fuel to these fire dangers. So anything that sparks would be moving in an environment that would allow it to perhaps get out of control quickly. So an important reminder to be aware of your activity as we go through this weekend, because you don't want to be the reason. Amarillo, Texas, we see that fire danger return for the afternoon, continue into sunset. So we've got you covered here on Fox Weather. Of course, we continue our extended severe weather coverage. Our alert system is full as we continue this multi-day stretch.
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0: Welcome back into Fox Weather, our extended severe weather coverage. I'm meteorologist Jane Minar. Thanks for joining me this evening. We have a lot of action on the board. Our Fox Weather alert system is lit up. Right now we have 28 warnings, 26 of those severe thunderstorm warnings, and a newly issued tornado warning. That is in northern Missouri, and that is exactly the zone where a tornado watch has been issued. That runs till 11 p.m. Central Time. We've already had at least two confirmed tornadoes in southern Iowa, but there it is, a look at our watches, and right now things are definitely rotating in Missouri and Iowa. Now, it's interesting because it's really just a cluster of supercells in Iowa and then one in Missouri that has been dropping a lot of rain, a lot of lightning, and, well, also, too, producing some pretty impressive wind gusts. So we'll zero in on some of these warnings, but we also have severe thunderstorm watches in effect, one of which has been extended a couple of counties across the Ohio Valley, Louisville up to about Cincinnati. That runs until 11 p.m. Central Time. At my last look, there was a storm lifting up the I-71 corridor towards Cincinnati. So heads up there. And this, too, as we are starting to dwindle in those daylight hours, you want to make sure that you do have your Fox Weather app downloaded. In the event that those warnings are sounded, you want to get that notification and get to a safe place quickly. Back out on the I-80 corridor, we've had big hail makers here in Nebraska, upwards of 3 inches. A baseball-sized hail report has just come in. And we also have some thunderstorms developed here out of Colorado and into Kansas. In fact, reports of perhaps some dry lightning in eastern Colorado that sparked a wildfire, a brush fire, and also to a dust storm warning briefly. That was in effect with some of these storms, outflow boundaries, kicking up some of that dry dirt. Look at some of our storm reports. This here over in Illinois, where we had a cluster, or really a complex, a line of storms that drived down the I-64 corridor. We had quarter-sized hail, about 60-mile-per-hour wind gusts, and some storm damage in Carlisle with an awning to a Shell gas station blown over. So definitely considerable. And as we go to our two storm zones, we have the tornado report. We captured it here. Our Fox Weather Storm Tracker, Brandon Kopic, is monitoring and tracking these cells up in Iowa, and we briefly saw it there in an open field. But we've had at least two reports now of a confirmed tornado with that one particular supercell in Iowa. And then down in northern Missouri, this supercell, which is now tornado warned, by the way, we're going to show you that in a moment, 71-mile-per-hour wind gusts. Over on the I-80 corridor, here's that baseball-sized hail report, broken windows, as it hailed for at least 30 minutes. That began around 5:45 Central Time, just north of Kearney. And then, of course, golf ball-sized hail. This is where we have had the extension of that severe thunderstorm watch until 1 p.m. Now, one thing you can actually start to see here is they're all discrete supercells beginning to grow upscale into a line. And then as that happens through tonight, we'll likely start to see that damaging wind threat take over as that primary risk after dark. But our tornado watch runs till 11 p.m. Central Time. So let's get to it, track some of these storms, get to those warnings. In fact, we've got two tornado warnings on the board now. So zeroing in on these zones, not surprised to see this one particular tornado warning. And it's been a cell that's been cycling and rotating, the rotation too, rather broad, but definitely there. And I think it's worth it to keep it tornado warned in the event that it does drop that brief tornado. So heads up there in Ringgold County. That's going to run for us until about 7 p.m. Central Time. On top of that, the risk too of golf ball sized hail and some gusty winds. If I had to guess, just looking at the structure of this supercell in the last couple of scans, starting to look a little bit more linear to me. So still the embedded twisting, but damaging wind, something to take note of. Let's drop to the south in Missouri, where we have this one supercell that has been really hefty. Now tornado warning in both spots. I saw that coming because there's that hook and a nice inflow there just off to the east of Chula. So here we are in northern Missouri, Grundy, Lynn, Livingston, and Sullivan counties. Now, it's notable because these storms have been sitting over this zone. I just want to zero out for you, just give you an idea of how long these have been sitting here. I'm going to set the radar back to the last 3 hours, and you're going to see when I put it in motion, these storms developing at 4:30 Central Time, no movement, right? They've just been sitting in this area for the better part of the last at least 2.5, almost 3 hours. They've dropped a lot of rain, and now they're maturing to the point that that rotation is starting to take precedent, and we're getting a little bit more potential for a tornadic risk. So let's get into a couple of these zones. Now, again, we're pretty far from the radar site, but that is a strong signal of rotation over Shafter. And so I would get to a safe place as quickly as possible. I don't know, Stephen, what do you think? Yeah, I know. We're so far away from the radar. I'm asking Stephen, my weather producer, who's with me. As we look at the debris tracker, oftentimes you want to see something that drops in color, right? Is different, is not uniform like the rest. And I think we are getting some maybe hail spikes here. But because the radar site is so far away that you would maybe suspect that that's a drop in color, maybe some debris getting lifted up by the radar. And the radar is to our south, by the way, so it's hitting some of these hailstones and spiking it. But definitely some very strong rotation there. And so I think for this particular case, outside of the damaging wind threat, you want to get to a safe place as quickly as possible. This over near Shafter in northern Missouri along State Highway 5 or County Highway 5. And then just off to the west, I mean, not too far away, you look at the difference in these rotations. We're talking 15 miles. And you have this broader area of rotation, but it's still something that we're watching for. So you have the winds doing something like this. There's your inflow. So if we're going to get a tornado, it's probably going to be right about in this zone in there. So that's something to consider in terms of where that rotation is over near Chula, and it's strengthening. In the last couple of scans, you see that there, those darker greens? So definitely notable with this storm, but a lot of rain. This is what we consider an HP, a high precip supercell. And so the visibility of this is probably pretty poor. If you're underneath of it, you're not going to be able to see that danger. A lot of lightning, too. At one point, this particular storm had over 350 lightning strikes. We're down to just around 250, but very kinetic. And it's already dropped upwards of maybe 1 to 3 inches of rain across these couple of counties. So something that we're watching for very closely, those two tornado warnings with kind of this pair almost of supercells that are butted up against each other. So that's something to consider. And then again, as we continue to track some of these supercells, look at the lightning here out of Kearney. This is where we had our 3-inch hail report, where it hailed for almost 30 minutes. Look at all the lightning. This storm, too, has been nearly stationary in about the last hour. I mean, I'm scrubbing it back in the last hour. And look at all of the lightning. Tornado possible tag on this now. Let's get an idea how much lightning we're looking at. Yeah, 500 lightning strikes, just about. And that hail potential, I mean, upwards of baseball sized. At least we know that was verified. But the rotation within this cell, it's broad. It's your classic supercell structure. I'm not seeing anything too concerning at the moment. But definitely want to take note of it. I'm going to turn the lightning off just because it's so distracting. But there's your hail core, right? So if you're going to get baseball-sized hail, tennis ball-sized hail, it's going to happen where you see those darker shades of purple, almost black. And so these are big hail makers right now in Nebraska and will remain that way as we go through the course of the next few hours. I want to get a quick jump down into Colorado where we do have a couple storms. And look at that. If you look closely, I mean, our alert system is filled, so sometimes you can't really see it. But as I do my radar tour, we've got a tornado warning here in Kansas. This runs until 6:30 p.m. in Sherman. And so heads up here where we have this one supercell just along the I-70 corridor outside of Goodland. I'll admit we're in a bad radar spot, but we do have that rotation. And that's quite strong, at least as I'm scanning in the upper levels of the atmosphere. But there it is, where we have that rotation just off to the northwest of Edson, north of the I-70 corridor by a hop, skip, and a jump. So we'll continue to watch that really closely as it pulls slowly off to the northeast. Again, surrounded by more storms and rain. But because we're so far away from the scan, all of this green probably isn't rain. But you've got a couple of these storms here beginning to develop. Hail makers, tennis ball-sized hail. So Goodland, Kansas, along the I-70 corridor towards Colby, Kansas, you've got a cluster of severe weather that definitely is worth noting, and you got to pay attention to. So that's what we're tracking right now. I know I did a big radar tour there, but there's a lot of ground to cover. As we continue into tonight, expecting these storms to, again, further bring that hail potential and the damaging wind threat, that tornadic risk, runs through just about midnight, but it's something that we'll continue to follow closely. It seems to be peaking out right now. And then as we go through tomorrow, expecting that severe weather risk to continue to ramp up. But this time, as our storm system starts to establish itself, area of low pressure pulls into the plains. We've got our warm front that's lifting up into the upper Midwest. So we've got a lot of daytime heat. Now, the difference between today and tomorrow is that the storm initiation, that means the timing of these storms, is going to be much closer to the dinner hour and then will continue through parts of the overnight. And so again, this kind of nighttime risk, you lose the visibility. You want to make sure that you have your safe place top of mind. So when that warning is sounded, you can get to a safe place. All of this severe weather starts to really come to the crescendo, the peak on Monday. Monday is a day where right now we're highlighting a level 3 risk. I wouldn't be surprised if this gets upgraded. We're talking an environment that is very capable of producing an outbreak. So we've got you covered on Fox Weather. We'll be right back.
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0: Back here on Fox Weather with our active severe watches. We have three distinct zones. The Ohio Valley, where severe weather is pulling up towards Cincinnati. We do have damaging winds and hail are primary risks there. That runs till 11 o'clock this evening. So again, just be aware of your surroundings. Scattered thunderstorms expected, but much less coverage in the Ohio Valley, where things are really starting to develop is back in the plains. We do have two clusters of storms, one in northern Missouri, one in northern Iowa, in our tornado watch, both of which have produced tornadoes, brief and thankfully in rural areas, open fields. But nonetheless, still, you know, want to make sure that you're in a safe spot, make sure that you have your safe zone top of mind as we start to bleed into the last hours of daylight. On the I-80 corridor in Nebraska, our severe thunderstorm watch has been extended till 1 o'clock in the morning. This is largely for big hail and damaging winds, but still an isolated tornado potential. And we have another confirmed tornado on the board. And this one was a storm that we were tracking in Kansas. This one was tornado warned just outside of Goodland, Kansas, on the I-70 corridor. As I pull it up for you, get you a look for yourself. Sherman County, Kansas. This now a confirmed tornado. It is Storm Spotter reported. So they saw it with their eyes there that we have a tornado in progress. So that's where we're going to go right now, get you an idea of what we're tracking in Kansas with this warning. A lot of lightning again with a lot of these storms. Now, the tornado itself is basically right on top of the radar site. So that has its advantages, some disadvantages, but I think in this case it's largely an advantage because we can see that rotation clear as day. In terms of how tight it is, we have higher confidence in this rotation being more surface-based than as we get farther and farther away from the radar site. That beam gets higher and higher as it samples mid-levels of the mid-levels of the storm. You know, we're getting up closer to 20, 30,000 feet as opposed to being right there on the surface. So here's a look right now at where that rotation is just outside of Edson. This is north of the I-70 corridor, just outside of Goodland right now. Let's see if we have any debris. Now, this is one of the negatives of being so close to the radar site. It's almost as if you were reading a piece of paper right in front of you and the words are all blurry. That's kind of what happens here with the radar site. We call it a silencing zone. I'm forgetting the name of it, but the cone of silence. Cone of silence. There it is. So we do have a confirmed tornado. That's until 6:30 p.m. Mountain Time here in Sherman, Kansas, is going to continue to pull off to the north. And you can almost, I should say, to the north-northeast. But you can see this rotation here, a little bit of an inflow. That's probably where we're getting the best read. But on top of that, you have tennis ball-sized hail inside this supercell that's just moved out of Goodland, Kansas. It's headed towards West Hail, where, again, we have just a number of severe thunderstorm warnings in place right now. So getting to a safe zone, remaining there until that threat has passed. That is really your best course of action. So let's get you a quick timing of what we're expecting over the course of the next few hours. Get us to about the midnight hour and then see how things fare. So we know we have a lot of storm coverage as we continue on into this evening, expecting those discrete cells to start to grow into a line. That complex will start to congeal along somewhere near the I-80 corridor, and then we'll see that slowly start to lift up to the north-northeast. Maybe we see, you know, that damaging wind threat continue past midnight, so heads up there, Omaha over to Des Moines. And then as we continue into early Sunday morning, we'll see things start to quiet down. Maybe some showers, cloud cover lingers in Iowa up across parts of the upper Midwest, but we really just begin to set the stage for our next day of severe weather on Sunday. So let's zero in for a moment on Sunday's severe weather risk, get you an idea of the timing and the type of ingredients. Now, in terms of Sunday, remember, we have a greater risk of tornadoes. And the timeline of these storms is more likely later into the day, where we get the storm initiation, those discrete supercells, to develop closer to the sunset hour. And then we'll have the dynamics of the atmosphere to support an overnight threat. That level 3 highlight stretched up towards the I-29 corridor. We have this trough that's beginning to dig itself to the east, which will provide this spin in the atmosphere, which will bring along lift and support the development of any discrete supercells that could become long track supercells producing tornadoes, giant hail, and that tornadic risk becomes more firmly entrenched in the severe weather threat because we have an abundant amount of shear in the atmosphere. Those southerly winds, that is a near permanent fixture out ahead of a cold front that's eventually going to drive east as we head into the start of the week. But as long as we have those southerly winds each and every day, tomorrow and again on Monday, we are going to prime this zone with heat and moisture. And those are two of the key ingredients that's going to get those severe storms to develop. So the possibility of strong, long-track tornadoes is something we'll be watching from, say, far northeastern Colorado into northern Kansas. Nebraska is certainly a highlight up to the I-29 corridor. Again, we start the morning with the leftovers of tonight lifting to the northeast, and then we clear things out for the afternoon. There will be a bit of a cap in place, which limits our storm coverage, but I think some outflow boundaries, messy with some showers and thunderstorms developing up across the Dakotas. It's elevated in nature, so maybe some hail, but not expecting much. But as those storms and those outflow boundaries maybe start to increase some convergence as this area of low pressure, you can see our winds kind of coming together here and the development of those storms. That's what we're going to be watching around the dinner hour, and then more storms developing into the overnight. Now, these discrete supercells, initially, I think that greatest tornado potential will probably come around, say, 5, 6 o'clock in the evening, continue through about, say, 10 or 11 o'clock. And then you can see here by midnight, the complex that drives off to the east. So that damaging wind risk takes over after about midnight. The embedded tornado potential still possible, but as that pushes its way off to the east, that's what then sets the stage for Monday. This area of low pressure, as it starts to drive its way up to the northeast, we've got a cold front that's going to fully establish and move into the start of our week, ramping up yet again another day of severe storms. So that's a look at our severe weather. While we are your severe weather HQ, let's talk tropics, because we had a big update this week. El Nino, while it's not exactly started for us just yet, it is projected to start as soon as early this summer, and that will then continue to have further implications perhaps on our Atlantic hurricane season. So getting a look right now in terms of what we are expecting to see play out for the next, 6, 7 months at this point. We are expecting to see, with a strengthening El Nino, the potential of a slightly below average season. Right now, no tropical development expected in the next 7 days. We are 16 days away from the start of the Atlantic hurricane season, which is June 1st. But we are expecting to see perhaps the one offset to this El Nino, those water temperatures, our sea surface temperatures, which are already quite warm in the Gulf of America and the Caribbean. Now, the main development region is about average, but that further warming is definitely a signal that we want to pay attention to. And especially, too, when we're tracking severe weather systems like this, early on in the season, especially through June and July, you can get these cold fronts that drive across the eastern tier of the country, and then they stall out and get hung up in the Gulf of America. And so with a cold front doing something like this, just kind of hanging out, sometimes that can be the catalyst for those homegrown systems, those tropical systems that develop with only a short day's notice before it comes barreling on shore. And oftentimes those homegrown systems, sometimes they're not the strongest, but they're prolific rainmakers. And that flood threat is definitely something that will be notable given a region that is so drought stricken right now. But in terms of our El Nino confidence, expecting to see El Nino continue to develop, in fact, likely be declared sometime early this summer, strengthening through peak season and then continuing forth into the winter months. So that's something that we're going to be watching for. Again, CSU going for their slightly below average season. NOAA will be coming out with their forecast before the end of the month, so we'll bring that to you here. And again, seeing how things play out, typically see our above average activity begin, or I should say our the peak of our activity begin about August, September, at the same time that El Nino is going to be strengthening. So that's a look at the Atlantic tropics. Let's bring it on closer to home. We are approaching Memorial Day weekend. Yes, maybe I'm a little ahead of myself here, but I'm excited because we've got some heat building in the forecast. And Washington, D.C., what a gorgeous evening. This weekend on the I-95 corridor is a stellar one. Now, we do have just an overall vibe check for Memorial Day. We're still a week away, so things will change. But what we know going into the start of this week is that a cold front is going to be driving through the Midwest into the Mississippi Valley. So that is going to kind of really be the catalyst of our weather maker heading into Memorial Day weekend. What that's going to do for us, kind of give you an idea, is that cold front's going to push off the I-95 corridor at some point, say Wednesday into Thursday. So then as it does something like this, hangs up across the south perhaps, that's what could maybe bring with it a rainier forecast from the southern plains to along the I-20 corridor down into, say, Georgia and Florida, where, for one, we need the rain. Do we want it on Memorial Day weekend? Probably not. But this is a growing signal that despite that cold front, we are going to warm things up for this upcoming weekend. Temperatures will be, if not slightly above average, mildly above average, keeping that summer feel, and it will be dry on the West Coast. So how do we verify this forecast? We look at our precip outlook. So likely above average across the southern tier of the country, warmth building for the northern tier of the country. We've got you covered here on Fox Weather, of course. We've got more.
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1: Welcome to Park Places, everybody. I'm Bob Van Dillon, and if you've seen Park on Fox Weather, you know Abby Hornacek takes adventure to a whole new level. And we've got a wonderful episode of Park today, but stick around for Park Places. On it, we're going to be taking you behind the scenes and beyond the trails as Abby dives into the stories, the people, and the wild beauty that makes our national parks unforgettable. Today, she's got double trouble heading into the land of giants to explore the wonders of Sequoia and Kings Canyon National Parks. Abby, this was a double barrel full of fun.
0: Yes. Oh, I like that. I'm going to steal that.
1: Do it.
0: Yeah, well, these two parks are jointly administered. So people go to Sequoia. They don't realize that Kings Canyon National Park is also part of that.
1: Now, I see pictures from the National Park with Sequoia trees all around. I see people in, like, Model Ts almost going underneath this tunnel. Yeah. It looks fantastic.
0: Well, it's historic. I mean, you have this tunnel tree that you can drive through. It's cut out of an actual log, which is so cool. The cars sometimes line up, but it's worth it.
1: And these trees are so old. It's amazing to think that they've been here for centuries and millennia.
0: Large and old. They can live up to 3,400 years. I mean, that's a really long time.
1: Well, that's it. I've never been to the Land of Giants, but that's where you're going right in this first segment. So this is going to be a fun one to watch. And these things are bigger than what I thought. Even the camera doesn't do it justice.
0: No, it does not.
1: Let's take a look.